on the 3-0 offering. And it is 3-1. Ovi wants time. He bangs his bat on his left foot, takes a half swing, and now digs back in. Positions that back left foot on the chalk line in the back of that batter's box on the first base side. 3-1. Seppings with a glove to his chest, deals home. And Austin takes low. That is ball four. Well, the Biscuits seeing some pitches here in this second inning. They've already pushed across three runs, coming on four hits. Three of those have gone for extra bases, a triple and two home runs. Their lone single of the inning stands at second base. And with a walk, it's first and second. Barrios at second, O'Byrne behind him, and here comes Caden Bodine. They do play him to pull on the infield. A left-handed hitter. Seppings readies and deals to the dish. And spins one just wide of the zone. Didn't miss by much. Biscuits in excellent position here early on. They're up 3-0. There's still only one out in the top of this second inning with runners at first and second. One of the most prolific average hitters. Pitch misses wide. In all of minor league baseball, Caden Bodine hitting .338 after the 0-for-1 start. That came down 5 points. But hitting over .350 on the season. And among qualified hitters, he leads all of minor league baseball in batting average. 2-0 pitch. And he chops it high towards shortstop. It's a backhanded stop by Dylan O'Ray. He fires across the diamond in time. Bodine can't believe it. It was awfully close. It looked like Bodie may have gotten his foot down just before the ball got there. We'll see if we get a replay on this side. Bodine immediately put his hands up on his helmet. He never once said anything to the umpire. But he felt like he had made it there on the high chopper that moves Barrios and O'Byrne into scoring range. But now there's two outs. We're getting another look at it. Impressive glove work from O'Ray. Oh, yeah, he was safe. A tough break for the Biscuits, but Braden Taylor's got a chance to drive in a pair. Lefty awaits on the first pitch, glides across the bottom of the zone, a called strike. Seppings readies, over 40 pitches now. Pitch home. Is down and away. That one actually his 44th, so he's ready to throw his 45th. Here in a 1-1 count. And the RBI leader in the clubhouse, Braden Taylor, coming in with a .275 average and 16 homers. Righty twists home, and the 1-1 is belted up in the air, deep to right center field. Ragsdale and Bovee back in the gap. This one's off the wall. Taylor cruising into second base. He's got himself a two-out, two-RBI double. It's all Biscuits here in the second. A five-spot and counting. Taylor drives in his 53rd and 54th. And he positions himself in scoring range for Theo Gillen, the ninth man to come to the dish here in the inning. The Biscuits making a statement in this one, and there's a lefty beginning to warm down that right field line. Just from the looks of it, it looks like Jesus Broca is the first pitch home. This is up above the zone. Have not seen an official number, and saw a 6 on the back of that uniform. There it is, 1-6. That is Jesus Broca. Gillen waits in that left-handed box and the pitch. And he sprays it foul back to the screen to even things at 1-1. One and one count, and the pitch is up top. How about this from Montgomery? 5 runs on 5 hits here in the inning. They have 6 hits overall. Fantastic start for Montgomery. Pitch home to Gillen is taken on the outer edge for a called strike. That evens things at 2-2. Braden Taylor after the two-run double is at second.
Montgomery this year has struggled with Biloxi. They've played a lot of tight contests, but overall, they have won 6 of the 14 meetings between these two. Right-hander deals home, and this one popped up left side. Twisting towards foul territory, Adam Chesky is over near the bullpen mound down the line and is there to make the grab to retire the side. The Biscuits send 9 men to the plate, and they pick up 5 runs on 5 hits. And Biloxi has their work ahead of them. Garrett Edwards back to the mound after a perfect opening inning. Biscuits 5, Shockers nothing on Jock 740.

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back in Biloxi. Garrett Edwards ready to go, and his first offering is down and away to Andrew Fisher, who has accomplished a rare feat this year. He has over 30 home runs. An unbelievable amount of power in that left-handed swing. And the second pitch is just off the plate. So Edwards, after hopping ahead of all three that he faced in the opening inning by an 0-2 mark, now falls behind, two balls and no strikes, on one of the more dangerous hitters in the league. 2-0 pitch is set in the air, deep down the left field line, but twisting foul and out of play. Edwards into the strike column. Garrett was the Southern League Pitcher of the Month back in April, and did not get a win of the month. Actually went 0-2, but in 20 and two-thirds innings, only gave up 6 runs. And he misses up and away here to fall behind 3-1. And this is sometimes what you can see after a big offensive inning that takes a minute and causes a starter or a reliever, for that matter, to have a long break in between innings, especially when it's your first to second time out to the mound. Pitch home. And it spins up above the zone for ball four. Well, there's the first base runner of the night for the Shuckers, Andrew Fisher. Has now reached in 5 in a row. And he does so with a leadoff walk in the second inning. And Josh Adamczewski comes up. Adamczewski, part of this whole crew of top offensive prospects in the Brewers organization on display. Made, Burke, Fisher, Adamczewski, Ragsdale, and Dinges. The 2-7 hitters, all among those top 30s. Pitch home. Swing and a miss by Adamczewski. The biscuit's very familiar with Josh. He was promoted and made his double-A debut against Montgomery. He's been really sharp this year. 292 mark, 5 homers in 30 games. This is 31st in the pitch home to him. It's bounced over towards first. Isaac has it, steps on the bag. It's a tag play at second. He throws on the money, and the tag applied by Barrios. Oh, Xavier Isaac flashing the leather just a few minutes after belting his 16th homer of the year, showing out why he can play some first base at the next level as well.

0: Right-hander on the same page with his catcher, Bodai. Out of the windup, deals home, and the 1-2 is sprayed foul, back and out of play. Off the sweet level and carries all the way back down into the lower seating bowl. Remains a ball and two strikes. Josiah Ragsdale, the number 14 Brewers prospect. Pachon. And he belts one out towards right field. On the run, Gillen, and into the gap. He's there to run it down. It's a 1-2-3 inning that started with a leadoff walk. Now a double play and a line out to right. End the threat. It's no runs on no hits, no errors, and nobody left on. Garrett Edwards just faced the minimum. It's the Biscuits 5, the Shuckers nothing. Top three next on Jock 740.
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0: Back at Keesler Federal Park, Biscuits 5, Shuckers nothing. And it is Xavier Isaac who led off the second inning with a solo homer. Back to lead it off in the third. Biscuits sent nine men to the plate as part of a five-run, five-hit top of the second. Exactly what the Biscuits needed here to open this series. They remain with the righty Jack Seppings out there. 50 pitches into this outing. A right-hander twirls home. And this dips downstairs. X started to swing. And on appeal over to third, Ryan Gill said he didn't go. Our three-man crew, Chad Westlake, the crew chief, is calling the balls and strikes. Emmanuel Perez is down that first baseline, and Ryan Gill over at third. There's that wind whistling along, and the pitch misses up and away. Isaac up in the count, two balls and no strikes. Biscuits offense has come out swinging tonight. 2-0. X takes, it's a called strike on the outer edge with a slider up in the zone. X now 16 homers, a .235 batting average. He had a really nice week last week before being injured and then returned on Sunday. Ready to assume, and X takes high, and it's 3-1. Isaac notched his first four-hit game of the year, going 4-for-5 with four singles on Tuesday, but injured himself late in that game. Did not see him again until the series finale on Sunday. Seppings 3-1 pitch is a bender in there for a strike, and we're full at 3-2. Jack Seppings, Xavier Isaac, righty on the hill, lefty in the box. Here's the payoff. It is a breaking ball wide of the zone for ball four. Xavier Isaac has reached in each of his two trips, and this one leads off the third. Here comes Will Simpson.

0: with the lone strikeout thus far for Jack Seppings. Well, we mentioned in that top of the second inning where the Biscuits sent nine batters and scored five that there was a lefty up and warming down that right field line. Jesus Broca has since sat back down. There is no action out there. Seppings hit 56 pitches. Here's Will Simpson, and the pitch home is bounced over to third base and just drifts foul. It was hit softly enough that it would have been a tight play at first. It looked like Andrew Fisher more than likely would have been able to sit down Simpson, but there was no chance at the double play as Isaac was essentially at second base by the time the ball hit the back of Andrew Fisher's glove, but just on the foul side of things. Simpson in an open stance, up on the ball of his foot. Right-handed hitter awaits in the pitch home, glides up top for ball. 1-1. Well, we've mentioned that scouts' eyes will be glued to this series all week long because of all the talent here. And this one hammered way up in the air, but well foul off of Simpson's bat. I don't think that thing's landed yet. That is one of the higher fly balls. It's not really a pop-up. He got some juice behind it. It traveled a ways. Our data says 392 for him at 111 off the bat, but it was 51 degrees straight up. Pitch home. Swing and a miss, and Simpson has gone on strikes for the second time in his many at-bats against Jack Seppings. We hit the towering fly ball foul, then chases the slider outside. Same pitch that sat him down the first time. Here's Emilian Petrie. Petrie tripled and came around to score on Matt Horvath's homer. Eck started to go, shut it down, stumbled after his first step. And Petrie takes a strike. Millions now reached in nine straight. He has one hit in each of his last four games, including tonight. So a chance to make it a multi-hit game for him. Play him to pull on the infield as a left-handed hitter. 0-1 is a breaking ball up and away to tie things up, and a ball and a strike. Petrie began this season as an unranked prospect. Hit his way into the top 30, hitting over 300 in Bowling Green. Now an even 300. And he rockets this one, and it's caught by the leaping Burke, who takes his sweet time to step on the first base bag. No shot for Xavier Isaac to get back. It's 103 off the bat, and it ends up as a line-out double play to first. Biscuits 1-2-3 after the leadoff walk in the top of the third. They carry their 5-0 advantage to the home half of the third when we return on Jack 7-4.
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0: 740.
1: Garrett Edwards back to the mound. He's still got that 5-0 cushion. The Biscuits have seen the ball well. For the first time, we're held 1-2-3, and only because of a line drive double play off Emilian Petrie's bat at 103 miles an hour. And for the first time against Montgomery, here is Marco Dinges.
2: Collection checkers home debut. Marco Dinges.
1: You may have heard it on the public address. The home debut for Marco Dinges. Off to a little bit of a slow start, but only three games into his double-A career. He's a 111 average, and he bounces the first one softly out towards shortstop. Barrios has it. Chest-high strike. Sits down Marco Dinges in his first at-bat here at Kiesler Federal Park. A quick work for Getty, Garrett Edwards. Teammates call him Getty. Edwards has the advantage. And when you look at what he's done lately, even when he has pitched well, he hasn't been able to work deep into ball games. He's been mighty efficient here. Seven outs. He has walked one and struck out two, but he's faced the minimum to this point, and this is going to be his 25th pitch to Mike Bovey, who has torn the Biscuits apart. Here it is. And Edwards fits a fastball on the inner edge. And in chatting with some of the Biscuit staff, what they've wanted to see out of Garrett Edwards is an ability to use the inner edge, to come inside with a fastball and throw hitters off. And he just hasn't been able to do that very often. So he fits one at the top of the zone at 95 to make it 0-2 on Bovey. Mike Bovey defensively out in right field. He's a 289 hitter with seven homers and has driven in 46, excuse me. Will be playing in his team-high 86th game. Product of Nebraska, Omaha, 0-2. And got him looking. Throws him with a heater at 95 on the outer edge. Bovey started the swing, but it is signed, sealed, delivered. A 1-2-3. Hit the dugout. Backwards K, the first of that kind, and the third overall strikeout for Garrett Edwards, and here is the final man to face him for the first time this evening. This is Matthew Wood. Well, many of these hitters have seen Edwards already this year as he missed down and in with a 96-mile-an-hour fastball. 1-0. Wood has had some success against Garrett Edwards. 2-for-4 with 4 RBIs and the 2 hits have left the ballpark. 2 homers in those 4 at-bats. Pitch home. And he softly flares one into shallow center. O'Byrne trots underneath it, and he is there. It's 9 in a row. Not technically retired, but it's 1-2-3 inning after 1-2-3 inning. The only base runner so far, a walk, and Edwards has faced the minimum. We go to the fourth. Biscuits 5, Shuckers nothing.
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1: Now, the first double-A start is in the books for Jack Seppings. It was a second inning to forget. He ended on a high note with that line-out double play. But on 63 pitches, his final line goes 3 innings, allowing 5 runs. They were all earned on 6 hits. He walked 2, he struck out 2, and he gave up 2 homers. Turns it over to a lefty. Number 15 is out. Number 16 is on in relief. Jesus Broca, the 22-year-old lefty, will be the first to face Matt Horvath. And that works to Mac's advantage. He homered his first time up against the righty, but Mack has done a lot of damage against left-handed pitching this year. He's been the best average-wise among the qualified hitters against southpaw pitchers for the Biscuits this year. Jesus Broca on the mound. His first pitch on the way, and Horvath sends it up in the air. Shallow right center field, hanging up long enough for both Bovey and Ragsdale to get there. It's the center fielder, Josiah Ragsdale, who tracks it down. One pitch, one out for Broca.
2: Here comes
1: Gregory Barrios. Barrios in 75 games, a .227 hitter, and that climbed up to .230 with a single last time. He just watches a slider above the zone. Jesus Broca at the moment, a 5.31 earned run average. Longest out of the year has been three innings. He did that back in the beginning of June. And he misses down and in this time. It's two balls and no strikes. Advantage for the Biscuits shortstop. Left-hander working on that third base side of the rubber. Looking in at the righty, Gregory Barrios. Pitch home. Is in there, called a strike. Sinker on the inner edge. It's a fastball, sinker, changeup, and slider combination for the lefty. It's a 2-1 count now. Broca pitched in the Arizona Fall League this past season. He pitches home and gets a hopper over towards third. Fisher gloves it, fires on to first. And the corner infielders out of the Volunteer State. Both Tennessee Volunteers combined for the second out. And here comes the leadoff man, Austin O'Byrne. He's reached both trips. 5-3 on the ground out. And it's two up, two down for the reliever, Jesus Broca. A bullpen day, and it is huge for Broca to eat up some innings here over the heart of this game. Top of the fourth. Austin O'Byrne watches just wide with a sinker. That one at 94 miles an hour. The lefty O'Byrne has climbed the prospect rankings thanks to a fantastic first half, then an injury, and then has come out of that injury clicking on all cylinders. Misses downstairs with a sinker, and it's 2-0 advantage to Ovi. Austin, a .307 average. He has 11 home runs from that leadoff spot. Swiping bases left and right. Pitch home. Again outside, and it is 3-0, and Broca at risk of walking O'Byrne, which is the last thing you want to do at any point because of his prowess on the base paths. Now 46 steals. Here's the pitch. It is in there for a called strike. Middle, and O'Byrne decided not to pull the trigger. He'll force a fifth pitch of the AB. 3-1. And Austin once time. He steps out of the batter's box, adjusts his navy batting gloves, grips onto that black handle with a gray-barreled bat. Now ready to go. 3-1. Broca deals home. And this is on the outer edge. Just clipped the outside corner around the knees. And the count is full. Three balls, two strikes. Broca in search of a 1-2-3 inning. O'Byrne trying to extend this frame for Caden Bodine. 3-2. Swing and a miss. Got him to chase a pitch outside. And it is a 1-2-3 frame that ends with a strikeout for Jesus Broca. We turn the card over. Bottom four next. Biscuits 5. Shockers nothing. We'll be right back on Jack 7.
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9: Jock 740.
2: That was close, guys.
1: Garrett Edwards has used 29 pitches to get through the first three innings, facing the minimum. He has three strikeouts, has issued one walk, but a ground ball double play that went first to shortstop helped him face the minimum. That was in the second inning. He has the top three of the card due up. Oray, Madej, and Burke. There are no gaps in this order for Biloxi. There are no safe leads against the Biloxi Shockers, who had a fantastic offensive week last week against the Chattanooga Lookouts on the road. Pretty much every week has been fantastic for them, especially in the power department. Here's the first pitch to O'Ray, and it glides outside for ball one. Shockers looking for their first knock. Biloxi on Friday night had 7 home runs that set a new franchise mark for them as a college strike. And at the very beginning of the year, that 7 home runs in a single game by a single team would have matched the best game all time in terms of home runs in the Southern League. But the Biscuits up to that as this misses up and away. Montgomery back on May the 3rd at Columbus had 8 home runs. That is the most in Southern League history. 2-1 offering, and O'Ray takes up and away. It is now 3-1. And chatting with plenty of the Biscuits staff and players alike, discussed how these lineups match up against each other. This one shot the other way on a line, pushing the left fielder Horvath back into a back pedal right in front of the warning track, is there to glove it. So Edwards gets the out after a 3-1 swing from Dylan O'Ray. Sent it out there, but lines out to left. And that'll bring up Jesus Mede. Mede made his debut as the number one prospect in all of baseball against Montgomery. It came back at Dabo's Park right after Connor Griffin graduated from that list. Pitch misses up top. Griffin in the big leagues with the Pittsburgh Pirates and actually injured right now, but Connor Griffin logged enough at-bats in the big leagues to be taken off the prospect list, and Mede took that top spot away. 1-0 is in there, caught a strike. Outer edge with a slider. Edwards mixes in his pitches pretty evenly. Fastball, sinker, slider, and changeup. Shined at LSU before being drafted in the 11th round in 2023. And he just missed with a 96-mile-an-hour fastball. But a half baseball out away from the lefty and a bit up as well. So it's an advantageous count for Mede, who packs a punch in that left-handed swing. True five-tool player. He runs well. He hits for power. He's versatile at the plate. Pitcho is lined out to deep right center field. It's going to one-hop the base of the wall. Mede has the first hit, and it goes for two bases. Jesus Mede doubles out to right center, and the no-hit bid for Garrett Edwards comes to a close after 3 1/3 innings. He had sat down all but one and faced the minimum through the first 3 1/3 innings. It was 10 up, 10 down with an asterisk because he did issue a walk. But Jesus Mede strikes for two bases, and he's in scoring range for Blake Burke, the reigning Southern League Player of the Week, who is one home run shy of tying the single-season record in Biloxi Shockers history that was set back in 2018 by Corey Ray. Here's the pitch. It misses down and in, and Bodine asks for time. He'll grab a new baseball for his starter. 1-0 on Blake Burke. Burke sitting at 26 homers, and with one more home run, as we mentioned, would pull even for the most in a single season in franchise history for Biloxi, who have been around since 2015. Righty deals. This one lined the opposite way. It's down for a base hit. Horvath over to cut it off. Mede runs through a stop sign. Here's the throw to the plate. It's cut off by Taylor. It was off the mark. Well, the third base coach gave Mede a stop sign. He completely disregarded it, and it works in the Shuckers' favor. It's an RBI single for Blake Burke. He drives in his league-leading 78th. And not only league-leading, but the guy that he drove in is second on that list in RBIs. Burke now 78. Second in the league is Jesus Mede with 66. He has 12 more than anybody else. And he has now 14 more than anybody not on the Biloxi Shockers. Here is Andrew Fisher in a 5-1 game, and the pitch rides inside on Fisher. Fisher has 12 home runs, with tonight marking his 32nd game here with the Shockers. Just an unbelievable pace. Him and Burke have combined to be quite the power tandem. And this on display, liner out to deep right center field. O'Byrne on the run is there to track it down. A hard hit ball at 107, but it hung up just long enough for O'Byrne to race underneath it. He got a great first step. O'Byrne plays some really good defense in center field, and it's not just because of his speed. He gets great reads off the bat. We've seen him in different positions, and he certainly looks the most comfortable in center field. Now, Biscuits have a pair of true center fielders, and they have a handful more of guys that can play center. First pitch to Josh Adamczewski is off the plate for ball one. Two hits here in the inning, a double from Madej, and then an RBI single from Blake Burke, who stands at first base at the moment. Biscuits' lead is still 5-1. Edwards out of the stretch, kicks home. Adamczewski started the swing. They say he went around. No appeal needed. It was home plate umpire Chad Westlake who pointed it out. Adamczewski was the one that grounded into that double play in the second. Burke runs, pitches wide. Bodine's throw is a pretty good one, but not in time. Blake Burke has his 25th, which is unfathomable. Not a guy really known for his speed, but if you're a fan of Major League Baseball, you might know the name Josh Naylor. Naylor has that similar build to Blake Burke. Not really a base stealer, but just manages to put up numbers in the stolen base department. Breaking ball is in there, called a strike at the top of the zone, and evens the count at 2-2. Blake Burke has 25 steals and 26 homers. I'm sure we'll have a note tomorrow about the players in minor league baseball that have 25 homers and 25 steals. I'm not sure that there are any outside of Burke. Theo Gillen has 15-plus homers and 30-plus stolen bases. There's only three to do that. There's a squibber off the end of the bat. Taylor's got to hurry. He'll pick it up and apply the tag on Burke, and safe is the call. Taylor had a look of disgust on his face, as if he had gotten there. Burke did a nice job of sliding to the outside of the bag. And from our vantage point, nearly impossible to see whether he was in there in time. We're getting a replay here. Burke slides in. It's a bang-bang as the tag gets there. Taylor dropped the glove after showing the ball to the umpire right to his side, and his face just went completely blank. Well, it's first and third on the fielder's choice. That should be scored as a base hit. Make sure that that's the case, but Taylor had no chance to gun down Adamczewski's. Josiah Ragsdale watches on the inner half, a fastball at 94, called a strike. Edwards having to work out of a jam. It's 5-1 with two gone, one runner's at the corners. Or a guy that can swing it a bit. Runner goes. Bodine will throw down to second. He slaps the tag. It's not in time. It's another stolen base. Bodine with a perfect throw there. It was a good jump for Josh Adamczewski, who runs pretty well. And that one will go in as a stolen base on the stat sheet, of course. But if you had to assign who that was stolen off of, it certainly wasn't Bodine. Edwards was a bit slow to the plate there. Didn't give his catcher much of a chance, but he's up in the count 0-2. One more pitch could send us to the fifth inning. He deals home, and a swing and a miss. He does send us to the fifth inning. He strikes him out with a fastball at 95 down around the knees. He's up to four strikeouts, but three hits do generate a run. The Shuckers leave two aboard the base paths, both in scoring range, and we go to the fifth. Biscuits 5, Shuckers 1 on Junk 7.
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1: Jesus Broca returns to the mound. He'll start off this visiting half of the fifth inning with the top 2, 3, and 4 batters. Austin O'Byrne struck out to end that fourth inning. It was the first true 1-2-3 inning where the Biscuits did not have a base runner. They have gone 3 up, 3 down in each of the last 2 frames, but that was thanks to a line drive double play in the third, and just a true 1-2-3 inning in their first time facing Broca tonight. First pitch to Bodine, who flips over to the right side, misses up and away. Caden Bodine, a .333 hitter right now. He does have the 1 homer and 15 driven in. He's trying to become the first base runner against the lefty, and he'll cut through. Fastball right at the top of the zone. It's tied up at 1-1. Bodine possesses a unique ability to avoid swings and misses from both sides of the plate. 1-1. And he sends it up in the air. Medium depth left center field. Ragsdale is over into the gap. He's there to glove it. And Bodine is 0-3. Fly out to center. Opens up the fifth inning. And Braden Taylor, who doubled in 2 runs in his last trip, is ready to go. Now, Braden Taylor has been the Biscuits' best hitter away from Dabo's Park. And that's not to say that he hasn't swung the bat well at home. But 278 mark overall on the season. He's hitting right around 300 away from Dabo's Park. Pitch home is just low with a sinker at 94. And it's 1-0 advantage for BT. Taylor also leads the club in OPS and RBIs away from home. And he hammers this one up in the air, deep to right field. It is headed for the scoreboard. Braden Taylor has his 17th, and he ties Will Simpson for the most in 2026 for Montgomery. The Biscuits get that run right back on BT's 17th. Have a day, Braden Taylor. Taylor shoots it over the right center field wall just underneath the scoreboard. It traveled 63 and came off the bat at 103. Here's Theo Gillen, who shoots one the opposite way. That's going to get down for a base hit. And Theo Gillen has a league-high 12-game hitting streak. Him and Matt Horvath both with hits in this one have extended their hitting streaks to 12. Now, the longest hitting streak in the league is on the entire season, no longer active, is Owen Ayers, who is now in AAA Iowa with the Chicago Cubs organization. Went back-to-back Southern League Players of the Week honors, and the Cubs said, well, might as well push him up. Guy that began the year at high A, now in AAA. And Isaac shoots one on line out to right, and sliding in, can't make the catch, is Mike Bovey. Gillen trots up to second base. It's a base hit for Xavier Isaac. Well, X has reached in all 3 trips. It's back-to-back singles for Montgomery after the homer. The scoring has come in bunches of late for Montgomery. A ton of crooked numbers. They say that hitting is contagious, and that has certainly been the case. It also helps a bit when you are harboring all these top prospects in the Rays organization. And the Rays system deemed as one of the 5 best in all of professional baseball. Montgomery has a lot of those big names. Will Simpson chops one foul up that third baseline, and it's 0-1 on Will. It was 0-2 with 2 strikeouts thus far, but might feel a little bit of heat. 17 home runs. He just watched his teammate Braden Taylor pull into a tie with him in the home run department. A few batters ago. And Will takes down. And the catcher, Matthew Wood, popped out of the crouch to try to throw behind Isaac. But Blake Burke was not there. Count is tied at 1-1. Theo Gillen started to go, and Isaac followed in suit. But Gillen didn't like his jump, so he shut things down. And Isaac was way out there between first and second. And had Burke been there, there was a chance to nab Xavier for the second out. Here's the 1-1. Simpson rolls it on the ground. Madej has it, flips to second. O'Reilly's relay is in time. Simpson grounds into an inning-ending double play. Well, the Biscuits do get that run back on Braden Taylor's 17th home run of the year, a solo shot, and it's a 6-1 advantage. To the bottom of fifth we go between the Shuckers and the Biscuits on Jock 740.
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1: The Biscuits offense clicking on all cylinders tonight. Three homers already. They lead 6-1 for the home half of the fifth. And for the first time in quite some time, and to be exact, for the first time since June 20th, Garrett Edwards is out for the fifth inning. Not only that, but it's taken him only 50 pitches to get through four innings. A prime opportunity to work very deep in this one for Edwards. And the first pitch is above the zone. Well, Marco Dinja stepped out of the batter's box. He was wanting time. He was not granted it, and it works in his favor as Garrett Edwards missed up top and now misses down and in. Make it 2-0. Marco Dinges sporting arguably the brightest cleats that we've seen all year. You've hung out with us over the course of the season. John Diaz, who has been hanging out in High A Bowling Green after being sent there about a month ago. There is a called strike. That was at the beginning of June. He had some yellow cleats. They kind of match the Biscuits yellow, maybe a little bit brighter. These cleats for Marco Dinges are like a lime green color, a neon highlighter type color. There's a swing and a miss. Not quite lime green, but very, very bright. He cut on and missed at a slider, and the count goes from 2-0 to 2-2. On the DH, here's the pitch. And it rides downstairs. Slider from Edwards, and the count is full. Dinges, Bovee, and Wood, the 7, 8, and 9 batters. Due up here in the last of the fifth. Pitch home is swatted back to the screen. Edwards went to the slider, got it over the plate, and Dinges fouled it back. Righty twists home. This one set high in the air, down that left field line, drifting towards foul ground, and onto the mound is the left fielder, Matt Horvath, and he's there to pick it up in foul territory, and Marco Dinges falls in that 3-2 count on a foul out down the line. Foul out to left, and Mike Bowlby is back into the batter's box. Horvath did not have much room to work with. He had Braden Taylor, the third baseman, coming out towards him. He had Gregory Barrios off to his left side. And he had the entire bullpen for Montgomery sitting right in front of where he made the catch. There's a big swing and a miss by Mike Bovey on the first pitch. Now, if you want to talk about pressure making a catch, all while thinking about running into the wall or netting and having to climb up and over the top of the mound in foul territory to make that catch, it's a routine play, in quotations. Pitch home is downstairs, but anything but a routine for him because of all the things he had to battle on the way there. They cover a lot of ground, but he had plenty of time to race underneath it. Mike Bovey and an even 1-1 count. Here's the pitch from Edwards. And it's called a strike right at the base of the zone with a slider. 60 pitches now for Garrett Edwards. With one out here in the bottom of the fifth inning, Biscuits have 6 runs on 9 hits. It's 1 run on 3 hits for the Shuckers, all of them coming in that last inning. Bottom of the fourth, where they pushed across a run on a RBI single by Blake Burke that followed right after the number one prospect, Jesus Madej, doubled for the first hit against Garrett Edwards. Right-hander twists home. Here is the 2-2. It is fouled off. Well, this Biscuits starting rotation had a few hiccups last week, including Garrett Edwards' last start, where he only went 3 innings and gave up 5 runs against Birmingham and one of the 2 losses for Montgomery. But as a staff in the month, they have been fantastic, especially these 5 starters. This one lined back up the middle. A leaping Barrios can't get it. He just caught a piece of it off the end of his glove, but it trickled past him and into center field. It's a base hit right back up the middle for Mike Bovey. It's a one-out single, and Matthew Wood will dig in now. Well, entering tonight, when you don't factor in these 4 1/3 one-run frames to this point for Garrett Edwards, the staff as a whole, starting rotation, I should say, the 5 starters of Baumeister, Gary Gill-Hill, Santiago Suarez, TJ Nichols, and Garrett Edwards have a 3.57 ERA. Righty deals home and misses downstairs. And now they are just shy of 100 innings here in the month. They came in 95 1/3, so with one more out, they'd be at an even 100 for the month and hovering right around a 3.5 ERA. Now, the worst ERA of the bunch has been Garrett Edwards, who has struggled here in July. Pitch misses up and away. Got off to such a good start, winning Southern League Pitcher of the Month back in April, but has fallen off since and has sprinkled in a few really solid outings that shows the upside that he has to offer. Tonight, one of those so far. 2-0 pitch is set in the air left side and will leak its way into the seats. Baumeister has led the charge in 4 starts this month, a 1.77 ERA. Gary Gill-Hill hovering around 3, TJ Nichols 4.5, and Garrett Edwards entering tonight in 2 starts, had only gone 7 innings and given up 6 runs, so a 7.71 earned run average. That has fallen a little bit further tonight. And there's a called strike on the inner edge. Matthew Wood did not agree, shook his head, now has a conversation, likely asking if that's as far as the home plate umpire Chad Westlake will go. A big part of a catcher's job is to play a bit of that mental game, and just by asking that question, Matthew Wood, in just a few minutes, will be back behind the plate catching likely Jesus Broca again. He just wants to make sure that's called for his club. Here's a ground ball over to Isaac. He has it, flips on to second, and it's a low throw that skips past Barrios. A lot of ways this could go. Isaac did not put a good throw on it, but Gregory Barrios likely should have nabbed it there for at least the one out. He was thinking about the double play and had it sneak under his glove. It wasn't in the dirt, but it was down around the calves. Well, that might come back to hurt the Biscuits. We'll see how it goes in the scorecard, as it'll be either a miscatch error on Barrios or a throwing error on Isaac. And Dylan O'Ray fouls the first pitch back. Bodine hangs on. They're yet to put it into the book officially. There's an argument to be made on both sides. Isaac needs to put a better throw on it. If he does, it's a double play. And Barrios probably needs to shift off of the double play and catch it for the out. Mears 0-1. And the miss is down and in. The Biscuits' first error of the night. Still waiting to see who it's charged on. They do go Barrios. It's a miscatch error on Gregory Barrios, which I think is likely the correct decision there. It wasn't a great throw by Isaac, but it's a catchable ball. Barrios was worried about the double play. So Edwards now 70 pitches. Pitch is inside, and O'Reilly hops ahead in the count. Two balls in, a strike. A leadoff man so similar to Austin Over. Now, Austin has quite a bit more power. O'Reilly has two homers and 24 RBIs as opposed to Austin Over's 11 homers and 31 driven in. But both scrappy. Pitch home is chopped out towards second base. Petrie has it. He'll flip his shoulders, throw to second. Barrios gloves it and will not make a return throw. O'Reilly runs really well and almost no shot. And it's actually a wise decision by Barrios. He acted as if he was going to throw to first base and then flipped the shoulders around to look at third. And good base running from Mike Bovey. He stayed planted on that third base bag. It didn't leak off of it. So the error, Matthew Wood, erased from the base paths. But Dylan O'Reilly, who has a ton of speed, likely with 2 outs, will be running in one of these first couple of pitches. Jesus Mede in the batter's box. Pitch home. And Mede swats it down the left field line. Well struck, but hooking foul. Boy, he has some effortless power. That one went over the wall in foul ground and didn't feel like he even got much of it. It was a fastball up in the zone, and he just flipped his hands at it and sent it about 335 feet. 0-1. Edwards picks over to first. O'Reilly goes back in with a dive. Isaac slapped that tag down on him. After a pickoff, would not be surprised to see O'Reilly running. He's the league leader in stolen bases with 47. O'Vern hot on his heels with 46 now. Edwards set at the chest. O'Reilly does go. Pitch home is low. And no throw to be made from Caden Bodine. So that is 48 now for Dylan O'Reilly, who is too shy of the half-century mark and will become just the second Brewers minor leaguer to reach that mark in quite some time. He's now four away from the franchise record for Biloxi of 52, set by Johnny Davis. This one rolled out to second base. Petrie has it hop up towards his hip, and he fires on to first. And despite all the foot traffic, Garrett Edwards throws up another zero. He leaves two left aboard, a hit and an error in the inning. And two left on, and we turn the card. We go to the sixth. Biscuits have six. They lead it 6-1 over the Shuckers on Jock 740.
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1: A left-handed Jesus Broca eating up some innings. He's hit 21 pitches, and he's back to the mound. He came on in relief and went 1-2-3 in the fourth inning before a flyout made it four straight, retired for the lefty, and then they gave up a homer to Taylor, back-to-back singles to Gillen and Isaac, but a double play off Will Simpson's bat erased and finalized that inning. And so it's the bottom third of the card. Emilian Petrie, the final man to face Broca for the first time. Lefty on lefty matchup. Broca's first pitch is up and in for ball one. Millian Petrie batting .297. He has three homers. They've come in three separate ballparks. A left-hander deals and gets a called strike at the top of the zone. Petrie now the 27th-ranked prospect in the Rays organization. Mentioned there's all sorts of top prospects here. Lefty deals home and misses high. In this game, not necessarily on display tonight, but between these two rosters, there are 18 top 30 prospects. The Biscuits home to 11 of those for the Rays system. 2-1 pitch is upstairs, and it's a 3-1 advantage for Petrie. Six of those are on offense, five of them on display tonight. There are four starting pitchers that are in the top 30 for Montgomery. Left-hander twirls home, and this one line foul down the left field line, and the count evens at 3-2. Petrie just a touch late on a sinker over the heart of the plate. He hit it hard at 97. But couldn't keep it fair. Now the count is full at 3-2. Alexi has one starting pitcher and six offensive pieces, all of them on display tonight. 3-2, grounded through the left side. It's a base hit. A lefty went the opposite way, and he beats the shift. Grounded it right around Jesus Medea. The shortstop would normally be located, but he was shadowed up the middle, and that costs Alexi potentially an out. And for Millian Petrie, he has himself a multi-hit game. He leads off to the top of the sixth with a base hit. And here's Mac Horvath, who has homered and flown out. Mac now has two homers in his last six games. There's a called strike. Mac hitting well above .500 in the span. 11 hits in his last six games. And when you expand a little bit, 12-game hitting streak, he has 19 hits in that span. There's a pickoff over to first, and Petrie went back in standing up. He had to hustle, and he actually fell off the back of the bag. Not technically fell, but he stumbled, and his foot did pull off, but Burke didn't have the tag on him. That was close. Broca almost nabbed him. 0-1 the count. Petrie runs, pitches high, and the throw is perfect. Petrie nabbed it second, almost got caught leaning it first, and the catcher, Matthew Wood, guns down his first. Biscuits are two out of three, stealing bases now in the leadoff base hit he raised. That was a perfect throw to throw on, and it was a perfect throw. Change up in the zone, and actually above the zone, so it's 1-1. Lefty deals, and Horvath takes wide. Mack has been one of the more consistent bats against left-handed pitching for Montgomery this year. Generally hits higher in the lineup when there is a lefty. He was the leadoff man on Sunday against a lefty and had himself a multi-hit game that featured a homer. Three hits to be exact as he sends one foul. Horvath against lefties this year, .354. With a homer and 10 driven in. Slightly open stance from that right-handed batter's box. Broca deals home, and the 2-2 is spoiled right back to the screen. Two balls and two strikes. So the lights on here at Kiesler Federal Park. Oceanside. With the Beau Rivage off in the distance, right in right center field, all lit up. Here's the pitch. It's grounded foul up the third baseline, just outside the outstretched arm for Andrew Fisher, the third baseman, and down into that bullpen. Wind still howling from right field out to left. The sun has set, and it's not quite pitch black yet, but the sunlight gone. Pitch home. Is on the outside corner, called a strike. Horvath didn't think so. He would be correct. It was a slider about a ball off the plate, according to our data, called a strike. Now, in defense of home plate umpire Chad Westlake, he has called about a ball out on each side. It's been a big zone tonight. Well, for Horvath, too close to take. And there are two gone. First pitch to Barrios, dips low. Broca at 35 pitches now. He's looking to make it 3 1-run innings. Jack Seppings went 5 earned runs in 3 frames. Barrios takes. That's a called strike. Slider over the heart of the plate. It's the second strikeout for Broca. Now it's 1-1 on Barrios. Here's the pitch. And he shoots it deep down the right field line, hooking away from Bovee, who does settle underneath it and reaches back over his head to make the play. And the Biscuits go in order. A leadoff single erased on a caught stealing, a strikeout, and a fly out to right. It's no runs on the one hit, no errors, and nobody left on base. Bottom six next. It's Montgomery 6, Biloxi 1 on Jock 740.
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1: Back in Biloxi, and back to the mound is Garrett Edwards, the right-hander trying to make it potentially a quality start tonight. He's gone 5-1 run innings. Edwards does, despite some struggles over the course of the year, have a handful of quality starts. He has 4 of them to be exact. And for Garrett Edwards, a 2-2 record in those quality starts. Right-hander on top of the mound. Left-handed Blake Burke due up. It's 4 consecutive lefties before that lone right-hander comes up. Edwards would like to not face him in this inning. First pitch is on the way, and it's in there, called a strike. Edwards just across 75 pitches now. 76. Blake Burke drove in the lone run so far. Pitch home is hopped out towards second base. Petrie snags it above his head. Back in the hole between second and the second base bag. And he is there to glove it and fire on to first. So it's a ground ball out to start things off. And here comes Andrew Fisher. Fisher with that whole slew of homers this year. 12 with Biloxi. And 20 more in high A, and he's going to hammer this one down the line. It's down for extra bases. One hops the wall. Over to dig it out, Theo Gillen, and Andrew Fisher will cruise into second base with a one-out double. He's an extra base hitting machine and now has a hit in 5 consecutive games. On the lone run in this game, for Biloxi, came back in the fourth inning when Jesus Medei doubled with one out. Blake Burke drove him in. Now Andrew Fisher doubles with one out in the bottom of the sixth. And Josh Adamczewski has the opportunity to drive him in. He's 1-for-2 against Garrett Edwards in this one. There is action down that left field line for Montgomery in the bullpen. Right-hander up and warming, and it looks like Casey Hunt. And it is Casey Hunt making his return here to Keesler Federal. Pitches downstairs. Hunt spent all of last season with the Biloxi Shuckers. Pitched against the Biscuits. And was excited to get back here and spend the week and where he called home in 2025. And he appears to be the first out of the bullpen for the Biscuits. Edwards would like to avoid making it here in the sixth. 1-0 count. Here's the pitch to the lefty, and it's called a strike at the top of the zone. Adam Chesky, the number six Brewers prospect. And we've talked so much about these top prospects and how many are here and that there's so many scouts to see him. Well, the trade deadline is on Monday, 6 days away. Pichon, this is up and away. And so there is going to be a lot of attention on these two teams. We're officially in hogwatch season. Is a term that essentially we're always on the lookout for either dugout, see if a guy

0: Adam Chesky nearly swung out of his shoes, lost his footing for a moment, and the count is tied at 2 balls and 2 strikes. Biloxi offense has been excellent. They harbor a lot of the talent in the system for the Brewers. It's loaded. The log jam in AAA with the Nashville Sounds. 2-2 pitch is at eye level for a ball. The count is now full. Edwards across 80 pitches. This will be his 84th, so maybe his last batter. He might be able to get another batter if he does not walk Adam Chesky, but we will see. Kevin Bulls standing right at the base of the stairs in that dugout. Here's the 3-2. It is hit in the air, deep left center field. O'Byrne racing back, looking up at the wall. He leaps, and he made the catch! Austin O'Byrne, a gorgeous, dazzling play in left center field. That ball kept drifting due to the wind. He was in straightaway center, got back to the warning track, and then had to run basically across the track, hugging the wall, leapt up at the last moment, and we're getting a replay here. It was off the bat, straightaway center, and just kept twisting and twisting. And O'Byrne, I don't think, robbed a homer. That thing was inches from the top of the wall, though. Oh, what a play from the center fielder. Gorgeous stuff. And Edwards gets to stay out there for Josiah Ragsdale, the left-handed hitter. And Edwards will spin to second. He does not make a throw. That's his first disengagement. Ragsdale steps out of the box, takes a practice swing. Andrew Fisher doubled just a moment ago. He's still at second base. Aggressive pole shift on the infield. There's a massive hole at shortstop. This one drifts outside. Ragsdale spins out of the box, circles around, and now we'll dig back in. Ball and no strikes. Josiah Ragsdale looking for his first hit against Montgomery in his first game played against the Biscuits. 1-0 is grounded foul of the first baseline, and it evens the count in 1-1. Garrett Edwards, in terms of pitches this year, has hovered for the most part in the 80 range, but against Knoxville, he had a season-high 100 pitches. It's the only time in his professional career that he's hit triple digits. Don't expect that tonight, but he's trying to make it a quality start. With one out, he can do it here. Pitch home. It misses down and away. The advantage goes back to Ragsdale at 2 balls and a strike. Biscuits have had a handful of quality starts in the month of July. Edwards looking to become the next to do it. Right-hander readies. Here's the pitch. It's belted up in the air, deep left field. Wind pushing it back. Horvath is back at the wall, looking up, and it is gone. Wow. A wind-aided opposite field shot for Josiah Ragsdale. That is his 8th in just 21 games. And on the majority of nights, that is a routine fly out to left. The wind is full force out to left field right now. That was a routine fly ball to left that kept pushing Horvath back. He got all the way to the wall, realized he was out of room, and it carried over the wall by about 10 feet. Ragsdale gets the homer, and that will be the end of the night for Garrett Edwards. He is frustrated, shaking his head, likely because he knows on most nights that's a fly out to left field. Casey Hunt comes on in relief. He'll try to get the final out. It's a 6-3 game. Bottom of the sixth inning and two gone. Marco Dinch is due up when we return on Jack 7.
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4: Casey Hunt, the former Biloxi Shucker, who spent all of last season with the Shuckers, is out on the mound trying to get the final out of the bottom of the sixth. All of a sudden, with one swing, it's back to a three-run game. Biscuit's advantage on the two-run homer shrinks to 6-3. Casey Hunt was part of a trade this offseason. Now batting for you, Shuckers designated hitter. It was acquired on March 24th, so literally the week before the AAA season commenced. He was traded for Jake Woodford. Pitch home is upstairs for ball one. Casey Hunt, fastball, cutter, curveball, slider, and changeup. This is the third time he is pitching with Montgomery, but only one of them officially in the books. Righty twists home, and this one popped up on the infield. Marco Dinges drops the bat, chugs towards first. Braden Taylor straddling the line, drifts back into fair ground, and the third baseman gloves it to end the inning. Casey Hunt comes on, and two pitches later, the Mississippi State Bulldog gets out of the inning. We go to the seventh, but two-run score on a double and a two-run homer by Josiah Ragsdale. It's 6-3 to the top of the seventh.

0: protects my home.
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0: Biscuits' lead has shrunk to 6-3. And they have the upper hand at the top of the seventh. We start the late inning, so to speak, in this one. 7, 8, and 9 still ahead of us. Biscuits lead 6-3. They've done it on 10 hits and have committed an error. They have the top of the card due up. Austin O'Vern, followed by Caden Bodine and Braden Taylor. And the first pitch from Jesus Broca is fouled off the front foot for Austin. He laid down a bunt. He was trying to push it up the first baseline, but hit it off his toe in the batter's box, and it went down the third baseline. The catcher, Matthew Wood, hopped out of the crouch, waiting to hear the foul call, and was trotting it down, pointing back at the box before the home plate umpire, Chad Westlake, did rule foul. Well, it's 0-1 on Austin, and he'll swing away this time. It doesn't actually swing. Takes for a strike. Top of the zone. And it's 0-2 quickly. Well, Jesus Broca has done his job in this one. Broca ready to throw his 40th pitch. O'Vern asks for time, and now we'll dig back in. There's a right-hander tossing down that right field line for Biloxi. Well, we talked about it earlier. Bullpen days can be taxing over the course of a week. O'Vern tees off, high and deep out to right. Ballpark will hold it. Bovey dancing around with the wind pushing it around. And he shuffles back to his right and is there to glove the out. Broca happy about that. He's just eating up innings. Jesus Broca now 3 1/3 innings. Jack Seppings, the starter, making his first double-A start. 8th overall appearance, went 3 innings. Now Broca deals to Caden Bodine, and misses down and away. Broca above 40 pitches now. The lone blemish for Broca, although he's given up four hits, was the homer to Taylor, who is on deck. There is a check swing. They say he did not go on appeal. That's 2 balls and no strikes. Advantage to the Biscuits catcher, Caden Bodine. He's the number 3 prospect in the Rays organization. Heard a lot of conversations surrounding his name at the trade deadline. Lefty deals home. Misses above the zone. It's 3-0. And a lot of that conversation has stemmed from the fact that the Rays need a catcher in the big leagues. It would help them right now. It's one of the positions that they've targeted for improvement. But they have so much catching talent in the minor league system. As this one misses inside, it's a 4-pitch walk. With one out to Caden Bodine. Well, Bodine appears that his bat-to-ball skills will be able to transfer to any level. They have all the way to double A. And out comes the manager, Mike Guerrero. So they're going to pull Jesus Broca here and go to the right-handed arm out of the bullpen. We'll introduce you to who that arm is and continue our conversation about maybe what's to come at the trade deadline. Broca gets a fist bump from his manager. He did his part. But with one out, he issues a walk, and they'll go to the pen for Braden Taylor. Biscuits lead is 6-3. We'll be right back on Jock 740.
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0: Edwin Jimenez is on out of the bullpen. Braden Taylor is due up to face him. Edwin Jimenez comes on with a runner at first base and one gone here in the visiting portion of the seventh. Braden Taylor, who has doubled and homered, he's driven in 3 runs combined on the night, will stand in from that left-handed side against the new righty. Edwin Jimenez Sinker, slider, and changeup combination. He's 6'4", 24 years old. It had been a minute since he had pitched prior to this year. Back in 2024, due to injuries, pitch home, called a strike on the outer edge. Looked like to the eye that it missed outside. Jimenez has a 4 ERA, 3.98 to be exact. Caden Bodon after the walk is over there at first. Infield playing Taylor to pull. Here's the righty's pitch. It's hit high in the air. Medium depth right center field. Drifting under it comes Mike Bovey. He takes control and is there to glove it. There are two away. Both outs have come via fly balls to right field against two different arms. A lefty in Broca, now the righty in Jimenez officially into the stat sheet. He's got to get through Theo Gillen to send us to stretch time at Kiesler Federal Park. Biscuits lead is 6-3 with Gillen standing in, and he's been the prime run producer for Montgomery in the second half. Right-hander Rennies. Long pause. Still pausing. And now kicks off. And he misses up above the zone for ball one. He came set, and it was almost as if he was daring Caden Bodine to flinch. Now, you can't see him, but you could see him looking out of the corner of his eye, chin tucked to his shoulder. Pitch home. Is in there, called a strike. Slider that clipped the top of the zone. As I mentioned, sinker, slider, and changeup. Jimenez being called upon for the Shuckers for the 23rd time this year. Has that sub 4 ERA. Shuckers trying to make a comeback on this Tuesday night. Pitch misses wide of the zone. Two balls, one strike on Theo Gillen. That was the changeup on display. So Theo's now seen all three of the pitches from the righty. Glove pressed to his chest, now kicks home, and Gillen takes. That's a called strike, make it 2-2. Now the Rays fell tonight at home to the Texas Rangers, 4-1 the final score there. Milwaukee just getting underway in San Francisco. Two balls, two strikes, two outs, and a runner at first. Biscuits up 6-3. Gillen awaits. Here's the pitch. And he hits it on a line. Deep out towards the corner. It will one hop over the wall. And that one likely cost the Biscuits a run. It hopped over the wall for an automatic double. And had it stayed in the ballpark, more than likely, Caden Bodine scores. So that is a break for Edwin Jimenez. And a break as well for Jesus Broca. Why not finalize yet on Broca? Everything but the runs finalizes. He's responsible for Bodine after walking him. His 3 1/3 four-hit innings, one run so far against him. With one walk, two strikeouts, the one run for Broca came on a homer. Now time being called. And they are intentionally walking Xavier Isaac to get to Will Simpson. Will has had a tough night tonight. Two strikeouts and a ground ball double play. But if you know Will Simpson, this one's going to irritate him a little bit. And don't be surprised if he ropes one over the wall and essentially puts the finishing touches on this game. He could with one swing. It's a 6-3 game as it stands. Top of the seventh inning. Two gone and the bags full after the intentional walk of Xavier Isaac. Bodine's at third, Gillen's at second, now Isaac at first. Here's the first pitch to Will, and he swings and fouls it off the catcher, Matthew Wood, who is crawling around in pain, now working his way to his feet with a strong limp. It looked like that one got him in the right thigh. And out comes the athletic trainer for Biloxi, Paul Gonzalez. Checking on the catcher. Elizabeth Waters, the assistant athletic trainer, comes by with some water for him. Getting another look at it. Will fouled it right back. And that one looked like it got him below the belt. He's got some water and an extra second to breathe. Now the trainers both depart. Matthew Wood is good to go. That's not to say he's feeling 100% at the moment. But 0-1 the count. Jimenez on the mound trying to finalize Jesus Broca's line and keep this a 6-3 game. Simpson down in the count, 0-1. Righty in the box, righty on the mound. Jimenez lifts. Here's the pitch. It flutters across the outer edge. A called strike with a slider. And it is 0-2. Will has been one of the more consistent bats for the Biscuits this year in terms of producing runs. Is it an even 50 RBIs, 17 home runs, but a tough night tonight. Trying to protect with two strikes. Here is the 0-2. It is wide of the zone, 1-2, and Will did not chase. That sinker away has been his kryptonite over the course of the year. Simpson does have some chase in his game. Trying to force Jimenez to come right at him. 1-2. Righty with his glove in the chest. Pauses, now deals. And Simpson fouls it back. This time it catches home plate umpire Chad Westlake in the mask. And immediately trotting down from first base comes Emmanuel Perez, the first base umpire. A series of delays only add the anticipation. Our trainer Paul Gonzalez is back out there to check on the home plate umpire and crew chief. That hit straight away in the mask. It didn't glance off. It hit right in between his eyes. And they're having a conversation with him around home plate. And kind of shaking his head, likely asking him a few questions. A small version of concussion protocol. He will stick in the ball game, dusts off the plate, steps around, and still buying himself an extra second to collect himself. And for good reason. That was fouled directly back. And he wore every bit of force behind it. Didn't shed off. It hit him square in the mask and dropped down. 1-2 the count. Simpson at the plate and the base is loaded. Two gone. Jimenez deals. Simpson chased downstairs for strike three. A tough night for Will Simpson continues. He strikes out for the third time. Jimenez has his first. And it goes in the books as a scoreless top of the seventh. No runs on one hit, no errors, and the bases left loaded for Montgomery. They still lead 6-3. Biloxi coming up next, bottom seven when we return.
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0: Casey Hunt is back to the mound. Biscuits have a three-run advantage after a two-spot and the last trip up for Biloxi. He came on a opposite field home run that on any other night is a routine play, maybe in medium depth, not even deep left field for Matt Corbett. Casey Hunt trying to keep it this way, and the first pitch to Mike Bovee is just above the zone for ball one. Casey Hunt, we mentioned the arsenal for him, fastball, cutter, curveball, slider, and a changeup. And he missed with his cutter. Now this one golfed into straightaway center, twisting a little bit towards left because of that wind, and into the gap fully now is Austin O'Byrne. He is there to run it down. The second ball hit up in the air to straightaway center that, because of that wind, bend all the way over into the gap in left center. The first one being the one that O'Byrne hopped up and didn't technically rob a home run, but took away extra bases on a ball that, I guess you could make the argument, maybe could have hit the top of the wall and bounced over for a home run. Matthew Wood now in the box, takes a called strike. Bovee flew out to start it against Hunt, who has sat down the first two that he's faced. And now it's 0-1 with a changeup. Pitch home. That's called a strike on the outer edge. Right-hander set at his belt and deals home. Breaking ball is low. Matthew Wood did not pull the trigger and brings it to a 1-2 count. Biscuits and Shuckers, two teams that battled it out in the first half. Biscuits had the advantage over Biloxi up until an 8-game losing streak essentially handed them the division. Here's a swing and a miss. Struck him out. Got him with a slider right beneath the zone. It's two up, two down in the bottom of the seventh for Casey Hunt, who has been really sharp. And his first official outing, because the first game that he appeared in with Montgomery is still ongoing. The Biscuits will resume that a week from today to open the series in the bottom of the ninth inning, tied at two against Pensacola. Pitch home is down and in with a slider for ball one on the leadoff man, Dylan O'Ray. So then it will be put in, and he did give up a couple of runs in that outing. He was charged with the two runs. Right-hander twists home, and this one rolled off of O'Ray's foot. He slams the bat on the third base side of things. The left-handed hitter hit it off his front right foot, went hobbling across the plate, and ran up the third base line in pain and then threw the bat down. Now he's limping back to pick it up. And getting another replay at it. Yeah, just right on top of his front foot. Slammed that bat in frustration, and we have seen too much Paul Gonzalez. The manager, Mike Guerrero, is out alongside Paul Gonzalez, the athletic trainer, talking with Dylan O'Ray, now halfway between the first base dugout and home plate. Casey Hunt's ready to go. Well, Mike Guerrero is eyeing a special feat this week. Now, Kevin Bull's eyeing that same special feat as they will depart back to the dugout, but Mike Guerrero a little bit ahead of Bullsey. Guerrero is sixth active, in wins in minor league baseball as a manager. Three more wins to 1,500 for him. Now Kevin Bowles is 21 away from his 1,500th. They're back-to-back in the active wins leaders in minor league baseball in the 6 and 7 spots. O'Ray's back in the box, and the pitch, and he lines it through the right side. Now that foot not bothering O'Ray too much now. Say that jokingly, because he picks up a hit, but on his way to first, he was hobbling. But not bothering his ability to get the bat through the zone, and now Jesus Mene will bat. This is where you have to be very careful. Mene, Burke, Fisher, the next three, all can make you pay with one swing. Mene has 10 homers. See if O'Ray is feeling okay enough to run. First pitch misses down and in. Dylan is the league leader in stolen bases with 48. Austin O'Vern with 46. Now, Ray has played in 84 games now. O'Vern in 57. Pitch home. Down in the dirt. So O'Ray has the crown of most stolen bases at the moment, but in terms of the pace at which they are stealing bags, O'Vern blows him out of the water. Such similar builds in that leadoff position for each of these teams. They're the anchor of the offense. They go as the leadoff man goes. Casey Hunt picked off over there to first. O'Ray's back in with a dive. 2-0 count. Advantage, Jesus Medei, the number one prospect. And the second time the Brewers have ever had the number one overall prospect. This one is high, and it's 3-0. And now Hunt at risk of bringing Blake Burke up as the tying run with 2 outs here in the bottom of the seventh. 6-3 at the moment. We'll raise it first after the two-out single. Now a 3-0 pitch. Ready to be thrown to Jesus Medei. Here it is. And he spins out of the way of a pitch over the heart of the plate, but up in the zone for ball four. The tying run will stand in against Casey Hunt, and I think this is a wise decision. Jim Paddock, the pitch coach, is trotting out there to chat alongside the entire infield. Now, Biloxi has a homer in this game. It was Josiah Ragsdale. Popped him over the left field wall with some wind helping him. That was the Shockers' 50th home run in the second half. And this is their biggest home run threat in Blake Burke. He has 26. It doesn't get any easier with Andrew Fisher behind him. But Shockers now have 50 home runs in this second half, which is the most in Double A and the fifth most in all of minor league baseball in the second half. A lefty digs in. First pitch to him, and he shoots it foul back to the screen. The crowd on the edge of their seats. They know a Burke bomb could even this game at six. Burke hit five of them last week on the road at Chattanooga. 6-3 game of the moment. Two on, two out. And the pitch. Check swing. Looked like he was able to hold up. They do not appeal. It's now an even count at 1-1. Garrett Edwards went 5 2/3 innings, allowing 3 earned runs, and was 1 out shy of making it a quality start by going 6 innings of 1-run ball before the homer that chased him from the game. Here's the pitch. Swing and a miss. Got him to chase an elevated changeup up and away. On in search of the strikeout. It'll take an out in any way, shape, or form here and keep this a 6-3 game. Pitch home. Burke takes. It's down in the dirt. Blocked by Bodine. And it forces both runners back to their bases, but evens the count at 2-2. Inning started with a fly out to center by Mike Bobey. Matthew Wood then struck out. Dylan O'Ray was injured, but ended up on the very next pitch singling through the right side. Then Medei worked a walk. Plus speed on the base paths with a slugger in the batter's box. 2 balls, 2 strikes. Burke has the tying run. Hunt looks to second, now deals home, and just missed down and in. And the count is full, so the plus speed on the base paths will have a head start here in a 3-2. They'll be running on the pitch. There's action out of the pen down that left field line. Arrieta getting loose. Looks like Derek Eddington. Hunt readies. Payoff pitch is in there. Got him looking. Burke knew it. He broke one off and fit it on the inner half. It's a backwards K to end the threat. It's no runs on one hit, no errors, and two left aboard. Biscuits keep the 6-3 lead. We head to the eighth inning from Biloxi on Jock 740.
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0: Edwin Jimenez stays out on the bump. Biscuits got a two-out double against them before he walked Xavier Isaac intentionally to load the bases and then got Will Simpson to chase one down beneath the zone to end the side. Biscuits left him loaded in the seventh. Shockers left two aboard in their half of the seventh. Now here to start the top of the eighth inning. Biscuits out ahead of the Shockers, 6-3 here in this series opener. Biscuits beginning a 12-game road trip that could be a very defining factor in whether they extend their playoff streak to 11 consecutive years or if they miss it for the first time in over a decade. Here is Emilian Petrie, the lefty. First pitch from the righty Jimenez is at the bottom of the zone, called a strike with a slider. Petrie, Horvath, and Barrios, the 7, 8, and 9 batters who have each picked up a hit. Petrie has two of them, including a triple. 0-1 is up and away to tie things back up at a ball and a strike. The day has officially turned tonight. There is a full moon settling up in left center field. Gorgeous night for baseball. 1-1 is slapped the opposite way, sinking quickly on Adam Chesky, who circles underneath it and is able to glove it on the run. Petrie flipped it out there, but stayed up just long enough, and the wind might have hurt Emilian Petrie there.
7: His left fielder, number 16, Matt Horvath.
0: Helped push it out towards left field, and the deeper it got, the higher the chances that Adam Chesky. Here's Matt Corbin, 1-for-3 with a homer in this game. First pitch to him. Mac takes. It's a called strike. Middle with a slider. Six runs on 11 hits for the Biscuits. They've committed an error. It's been clean defense for Biloxi, and they have three runs on 7 hits. Pitch home is upstairs. The Biscuits struck for 5 runs in the top of the second using homers from Isaac and Horvath and a 2-run double from Braden Taylor. We get that 5 mark. Horvath watches another called strike. This is a slider at the base of the zone, and he's behind 1-2. So since that second inning, the Biscuits have been outscored 3-1. But they've got a 3-run cushion thanks to that big inning. Jimenez lifts. Here's his 1-2. Horvath, he's off. Deep to left field. Into the night sky. Forget it. Max got a 2-homer game. He adds on some insurance. His 8th of the year and his 2nd on the night. This one a solo shot on a changeup up and in. He went and got it and sent it out at 101. It traveled just shy of 390, and it's a 4-run game here in the top of the 8th. Oh, what a swing from Matt Horvath. A no-doubt shot over the netting and over the trees and left. Here's Gregory Barrios now, and he watches a called strike. Well, how about that? Mac took 2 sliders over the heart of the plate and then decided to go and get a changeup that was inside on him and up in the zone. Well, he chased a ball but hammered it over the left field wall. 0-1 pitch to Gregory is down and away. Even the count on a ball and a strike. Well, the Biscuits getting a round of insurance is absolutely huge. Four homers on the night for him. Right-hander deals home. And Barrios swings and misses. He was out in front of a slider at the base of the zone. And it's now a 1-2 advantage for the right-handed hurler. How about Matt Horvath here in this stretch? Now 20 hits in his 12-game hitting streak. And his fair share of homers at that. Back-to-back games in the homer, three in the last two games. Two pitch on the way, and Barrios slaps it right side and just outside the outstretched arm of Dylan O'Rey and into right field. It's a base hit for Gregory Barrios, and he sets the table for the top of the order. Here comes Austin O'Byrne.
7: Center fielder number 6, Austin O'Byrne.
0: It's a multi-hit game for Gregory Barrios. The Biscuits, 13 hits tonight. Austin O'Byrne in from the left side. He's 1-for-3, and he takes the first pitch down and in. Wood popped out of the crouch and was ready to throw behind Barrios, who quickly scampered back to the bag. That was a gorgeous home run from Matt Horvath. Edmund Jimenez rocks home, and he misses down and in. Austin takes a called strike here, right at the bottom of the zone with a slider. Now Matt Horvath has found his stride. Let's have a majority of the Montgomery Biscuits offense of late. Time is called. Blake Burke, the first baseman, pointed something out. Maybe a ball got loose in the bullpen down the left field line. I didn't see one come in, but they saw something. 2-1 the count. Jimenez deals, and O'Byrne pulls it foul on the ground. And it's two balls and two strikes on the left-handed hitting leadoff man. Well, O'Byrne no longer qualified because of missing a month in the average department, doesn't have enough at-bats, but as it stands right now is 304 mark, excuse me. There's a pickoff to first, and Barrios crawls back to the bag safely. The 304 average for him would be tied for second in the Southern League. Behind only Carlos Jorge of the Chattanooga Lookouts, who's hitting a whopping 330. Jimenez readies, 2-2 count, here's the pitch. So O'Byrne swings and misses on an elevated fastball. And there's been a gap in O'Byrne's game, and has been that elevated fastball. He chased this one and goes down on strikes. He strikes out for the second time and falls to 1-4 tonight. And Caden Bodine will step in, trying to add on. The Biscuits already have a run in this top half of the eighth inning, but there's now two outs and a runner at first. We'll see if Barrios moves. He stays put on the first pitch, and it misses down and in. Jimenez has now a pair of strikeouts in this game. Action out of the bullpen down the right field line. Another righty tossing with Jimenez at an even 30. 1-0 pitch set in the air. Shallow center field. Charging in Ragsdale. He camps underneath it, reaches into the sky, and hauls it in. And that is the top of the eighth. Biscuits get a run on the solo homer from Matt Horvath, and they carry a 7-3 lead to the bottom of the eighth on Jock 740.
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0: Casey Hunt is done. He gives way to the tall righty, Derek Eddington, who just celebrated his 27th birthday last week. Eddington being used for the 30th time out of the bullpen here in Montgomery. He was part of the opening day roster. Served all season here with the Biscuits. Comes on with a 4.28 ERA, and he's been dominant as of late. Now, he was on the mound in that suspended game in the ninth inning that the Biscuits will resume a week from today when they head back to Pensacola. And he had allowed a double by the winning runs at second base. But in his last five games, he has gone 6 2/3 scoreless with five hits allowed. The right-hander kicks home, and his pitch is hammered high in the air, deep to right center field. Andrew Fisher leaves the yard. A towering shot on the first pitch, and he waited all the way until he got to first to flip the bat and look into his first base dugout. Fisher has yet another. His second extra base hit of the night welcomes Derek Eddington to the ballgame. And that snaps the scoreless streak for Derek. 4-12 and 112 off the bat. That got up and battled the wind to right center, and Andrew Fisher has another. He had a big week in Chattanooga as well, and he's meeting in the dugout with a home run chain. Here's Josh Adamczewski, and the Biscuits give that run they got back in the top of the inning right to the Shuckers. And here's a high pop-up out of play on the left side. Left-handed hitting, Josh Adamczewski is 1 out of 3 in this game. He's flown out to center. He has singled and stolen a base, and he has grounded into a 3-6 double play. He's behind 0-1, and the pitch home is at his ankles, and he hopped out of the way and fell to the dirt in the process. And the count evens at 1-1. Eddington, just the two-pitch arsenal. Sinker and slider. It's a firm sinker that runs in the upper 90s. Adamczewski now digs back in from the left side after the first pitch swept his feet out from underneath him. A 1-1 count. Adamczewski hitting 293 now. Pitch home is lashed the opposite way, out of play. And Eddington in control, a ball and two strikes. Casey Hunt went an inning and a third, allowing no runs on one hit and a walk, and he struck out a pair. Hunt threw 21 pitches. Eddington in search of his first out. He's had 1-2. Lifts high in his pitch. Is lofted foul down the left field line again. This one stays inside the confines of the netting. They wrap around from essentially foul pole to foul pole here. Covers all the seats down each line, but then comes to an end when the seating does on both sides. Still 1-2, here's the pitch. Ground ball rolled out to second. Petrie has it. He'll set his feet and deliver on to Xavier Isaac in time for the initial out. So Eddington bounces back after the leadoff home run by Andrew Fisher. Pick up his first out. Well, Josiah Ragsdale has the other home run in this game. Biscuits have three. Shuckers have two. And the difference on their season totals have come tonight. Both entered with 21 home runs. This one rolled foul up the first baseline. The Shuckers have won 10 of the 18 matchups, where the Biscuits won their most recent meeting. Entering tonight, the Biscuits averaged 4.2 runs per game, whereas the Shuckers were getting 4.7. Right hander deals home. There's a swing and a miss by Ragsdale. He went fishing at a slider way downstairs. And it's 0-2. So now the Biscuits have 7 runs tonight on 13 hits. Four homers. And the Shuckers have 4 runs on 8 hits and have a pair of homers that have netted 3 runs. And Ragsdale started his swing. They appeal down to third, and Ryan Gill says he didn't go. Another slider that time. Eddington ready to throw his 10th pitch of the inning. Set at his belt, lifts, and there's a foul ball. Ragsdale nearly lost his helmet in the process. Sinker at 96, middle, and Ragsdale was late on it. But the Biscuits have been better on the road this year than they have at home. Their road record is 23-20. Breaking ball, called a strike on the outer edge. A slider clipped it, and Ragsdale does not agree. He's still talking with the home plate umpire as he walks back to the first base dugout. According to R-Data, it was on the corner. Backwards K, and the first for Eddington, and provides the second out. And here comes Marco Dinges. Right-hander twirls home and gets a swing and a miss on a first-pitch slider just off the plate. Didn't just one hit so far in his double-A career. This is only game number 4 for him. 15th-ranked prospect, and he watches wide of the zone. Eddington went back to the slider, and he didn't offer it this one. Well, it's tied up at 1-1. Biscuit's lead is 7-4 in the bottom of the 8th inning. 4 outs to work with in regulation for the Shuckers offense as there's a called strike on the outer edge, 96 with a sinker. Away from that righty. Dinges the DH. He has reached in 3 in a row, doing a lot of the damage with walks. He has one hit, but has reached in every game, walking in every game. And this time he's gone on strikes. Eddington bounces back to go 1-2-3 after the leadoff homer, including back-to-back strikeouts. And the Biscuits preserve their lead. It is 7-4. They look to add on. Top 9 next here from Biloxi.
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0: Talk 740. There's a new arm on the mound for Biloxi. Garrett Hodges is into the game. Hard throwing righty takes over on the mound. This will be the first appearance of the year for Hodges. He was promoted today for making his AA debut. He made 16 appearances in High A Wisconsin this year. He was dominant against right-handed hitters, striking them out 31% of the time. Now, that will not matter here in this inning, though. Three consecutive lefties who have had a little bit more success against him.
7: As we head to the ninth.
0: Native of Greenwood, South Carolina.
7: For the Biscuits.
0: Comes on in relief. The final line on Edwin Jimenez. He gives up the one run. It was on the homer by Matt Corbath. Three total hits, a walk, and two strikeouts across his inning in two-thirds. Braden Taylor, the first to face the new right-hander. Taylor's 2-for-4 on the first pitch. Glides across the heart of the plate. That's a sinker at the top of the zone, called a strike. Just the two-pitch mix. He adds a sweeper in there as well. Fastball and sweeper. 0-1 is the sweeper, and it stays up above the zone. Even this count at 1-1. Braden Taylor now has three homers in the last six games. Five extra base hits in that span. 1-1 pitch. Swung on and missed. He chased the sweeper. It was a close pitch, a backdoor sweeper. Right-hander broke it in the bottom inside edge of the zone. Taylor, Gillen, and Isaac, the three lefties in the 3, 4, and 5 spots of the card for the manager, Kevin Bowles, trying to tack on some insurance. They lead 7-4. Here's the pitch. Taylor rockets it on a line out to right field. He's got himself a base hit. It's a three-hit game for Braden Taylor. He continues to tear the cover off the baseball. He got a sinker up in the zone and just lofted it over the second baseman, Dylan O'Reilly's head. And the leadoff man is aboard. Taylor, three hits. He's a triple shy of the cycle. And for Braden Taylor, I'm sure he wouldn't mind not hitting again in this game, because that would mean the Biscuits do not see extra innings. I mean, they likely win a game. Pitch misses outside. Biscuits trying to pull above 500 in the second half. They're 13-13 and 3.5 games back of Biloxi for the top spot, but they're not battling with Biloxi. Offering home, and Gillen takes. That's a called strike to even it at 1-1. The Biscuits just need to be better than Pensacola and Columbus, who are both ahead of them right now. But Columbus 14-13, whereas Pensacola is 15-11. Pitch home. Bender is outside, and we'll take a look across the rest of the league at what's going on tonight. Birmingham and Chattanooga. It's all Birmingham in that one, 11-4, but that one doesn't matter to Montgomery. Pensacola did down Knoxville, so they can't make up any ground on the Blue Wahoos. There is a called strike on the inside corner, a sinker at 93, and the count's back to even at 2-2. Columbus also won tonight over Rocket City, 5-4. Two teams the Biscuits are chasing down in the Southern League South Division standings, both with one-run wins. The Biscuits can't make up any ground tonight, but they would like to avoid losing any ground. They lead 7-4 in the ninth. This one inside, a backdoor breaking ball that almost hit Gillen in the front knee. Leaned back out of the way, and the count is now full. One on, nobody out after Braden Taylor singled to start it in a two-strike count. Gillen awaits the payoff pitch. Here it is. It's grounded up the first baseline, and now they call it foul. No call from our umpires, and now Braden Taylor was hit by the ball in the throw to second. He goes over to third, and after he gloved it in second, they then deemed foul ball. It certainly looked like it was a foul ball, but the umpire crew has got to say something there. Now, Braden Taylor just wore one off the shoulder, and now he's giving Blake Burke a tough time about the throw. It was awfully close, but Taylor got hit on the front shoulder. He pulled into second, and the throw hit him in the front of the shoulder as he was turning back around to look to find where the ball was. Pitch home. Misses inside. That's ball four. The first two have reached against Garrett Hodges here in his debut. Leo Gillen works the walk, and now making the walk to the mound is the pitching coach, Josh Spence. Garrett Hodges played his college ball at Charlotte and was signed as a free agent in August of 2024. Did not pitch at all in that season. Spent all of last year at High A Carolina in the Carolina League with the Mudcats. He began this year in single A as well in the Carolina League, but it's no longer the Carolina Mudcats. They're now the Wilson Warbirds. Pitched in 9 games with them and was really good. A 2 even ERA and then promoted. 16 relief outings, a 3.38 in High A Wisconsin, and now here in his double A debut, but he's backed himself into a corner. Here's Xavier Isaac from the left side. He's homered tonight. Pitch home. Isaac sends it up in the air, left side. This one leaking deep to left towards the wall, and it is going to come down a fair ball. Taylor had to freeze. Now getting the windmill around from third. He will score standing up. Xavier Isaac with one of the longest singles you'll ever see. Well, that's the wind factor. That is a shallow pop fly to left on any other night. And the left fielder, Josh Adamczewski, went over towards the line in foul territory. It continued to push back when we saw the home run leave the ballpark earlier. And the Biscuits get a little love from that wind on that fly ball. So Xavier Isaac drives in a run with an RBI single. Taylor had to wait, and then it kicked off the wall and allowed him to come in and score from second. Now here's Will Simpson, who watches outside. A nice grab on a backhand by the catcher in Matthew Wood. So Taylor scored on that RBI knock. One of the weirder ones you'll see. It hung up there forever. Wind pushing that way.

0: keeps it. Everybody in the order tonight outside of Will has reached tonight, and that's the first strikeout in Double A for Hodges, and it comes at a good time for one. First and second with one out now, and the top of the ninth. Pitch home is taking a called strike at the knees on the left-handed hitting Emilian Petrie, who's 2-for-4 tonight. And he's hit the ball hard every time. He has a triple, has scored a run, has a single. He lined into a double play at 104 miles an hour off his bat. Pitch home, and he bounces this one foul just beyond that first base dugout. And it'll roll down towards the bullpen for Biloxi. Both bullpens inactive right now. Full moon here at the ballpark. Just above that Beau Rivage, all lit up and shiny. Begging people to come in and spend some money. 0-2 pitch. Petrie takes up and away. 1-2. Wind still gusting out to left. Isaac used that wind to his advantage. Pitch home. Breaking ball tagged in the air. Shallow left field. Sinking quickly. Mede's going out. In comes the left fielder, Adam Chesky. And on the run without his ball cap is there to haul it in. So Petrie flies out to left for the second consecutive time. And there are now two outs. Biscuits up 8-4. And Matt Corbath, who has homered twice, is coming back up. Now the wind at his advantage is a righty. Blowing out to left field. Mack did not need the wind his last time, although he headed out with some help of the wind. But like I said, didn't need the help. Pitch is called a strike at the top of the zone. Mack has two home runs tonight. The Biscuits did not have a three-homer game since Junior Caminero in 2023 up until June. Pitch home is called a strike on the outer edge. Now Horvath's mentality will switch from homer and to just putting the ball in play and see if he can't find a way aboard. First and second. Biscuits up 8-4 with two gone and an 0-2 count. Hodges ready, steals home. Horvath dribbles one foul over to third, and third base coach Esteban Gonzalez, practicing what he preaches, is the infield guru for the Biscuits. One-handed grab for him. He's got a big smile painted across his face at the moment. I'm sure the dugout razzing him over there. It's still 0-2 on Mack. Right-hander deals home. Breaking ball tagged up the middle. Diving stop by O'Reilly. Hops to his feet. A low throw. And Burke digs it out. Wow. Unbelievable effort from Dylan O'Reilly, and he robs a third hit away from Matt Corbath, and that might save a run. Biscuits get one run back on the RBI single from Xavier Isaac, but they leave two aboard the base paths. Bottom nine up next. Biscuits looking to close it out. Derek Eddington back to the mound when we return.
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0: Well, the Biscuits offense has done their part on this Tuesday night. They've got a four-run cushion to the bottom of the ninth. Derek Eddington trying to slam the door. He got three outs in the eighth inning in his first inning of work after allowing a leadoff homer to Andrew Fisher. And he went 1-2-3 following that home run. A ground ball and back-to-back strikeouts. Edwards in line for the win. Should Eddington nab these final three outs? Garrett Edwards, 5 2/3, three-run innings. Casey Hunt went an inning and a third scoreless. Now Derek Eddington with a 8-4 lead, tasked with the final three outs. He threw 15 pitches in his first inning and gave up just the one hit. It was the homer. Here's Mike Bovee from the left side. The first pitch is up and away. It's Bovee, Wood, and O'Ray. Three consecutive lefties. And if you extend it, technically it is eight straight lefties, because Jesus Mede, the fourth batter due up of the inning, is a switch hitter, which misses down and away. And Mede, against all righties tonight, has hit from the left side each time. Both of these teams loaded with left-handed bats. Biscuits don't have many lefty arms. Pitch home is just outside. It's 3-0 to start off the leadoff man. Not the start that Eddington had in mind after a pretty long delay for the top of the ninth, where the Biscuits got a singular run. Righty twists home and fits one over the heart of the plate. Bovee will have the green light now on a 3-1 count. Bovee 1-for-3 in this game with a single, a fly out to center, and a strikeout looking. He's in control. The 3-1 is up and away for ball four. A leadoff man on for the second straight inning, but this one doesn't touch all the bases, at least the start. And here comes Matthew Wood, the nine-hole hitting catcher. Matthew Wood and Darian Miller combined to be one of the most prolific catching duos offensively in all of minor league baseball, specifically Double A, but really all of minor league baseball. So we'll get a pinch runner here. Mike Bovee is out. Looked like Mark Coley, the second, is coming up.
1: And the pitch runner, first base, number 18. Mark Coley, the second.
0: And it is Mark Coley. A little extra speed on the base paths, although wouldn't anticipate him trying to run, especially coming cold off of the bench, where the Biscuits don't really care about the leadoff man. They've got a four-run cushion here in the bottom of the ninth. Pitch misses out and away. 1-0 count. Biscuits' main goal and Derek Eddington's main goal is just to keep foot traffic off the base paths. They're going to need some base runners to come back in this one. And Eddington again falls behind, 2-0. He missed with a slider outside. That's the last thing you want to do, is give away walks when you're up by a mark of four with 3 outs to go. 2-0 pitch. Make it 3-0. Back-to-back batters have gotten ahead 3-0, the 8 and 9 hole hitters. Matthew Wood awaiting the 3-0. Imagine it'll be a take here. And it is. It is a called strike. Back-to-back 3-0s followed by a strike down the middle. See what Eddington does in the 3-1 count. Tommy McCollum down the line, starting to warm, just hopped to his feet. Here's the 3-1. It is in there, called a strike, and the count is full. That's a sinker on the inner edge. 3-2. It's 4 runs on 8 hits tonight for Biloxi. Biscuits have doubled them up in the run column and nearly doubled them up in the hit column. But with the Biloxi Shuckers offense and the power that they possess, you never quite feel comfortable. 3-2 pitch, runner goes, it's up and away for ball four. Back-to-back walks, and imagine Jim Paddock's going to come out here. Paddock puts down, oh wow. Paddock was headed out to the mound. Kevin Bowles cut him off and said, I'm coming out. Oh, that's because Derek Eddington is now down behind the mound. He's in a squat. Something not quite right with Derek. Well, I thought that Bowlesy, I just decided we were going to go to the pen. which I think is going to be the case regardless. But Derek Eddington with his teammates surrounded behind the mound with him. He was kind of looking at his elbow. Well, that's not a good sign. Eddington is going to exit the ballgame, and Tommy McCollum, unlimited warm-up time, will come out. Now, he will be granted as much time as he needs within reason to get loose here as he trots in. He will inherit a situation with runners at first and second and nobody out, top of the order coming up, and Eddington walking off with the trainer. And he was kind of flexing his fingers, and he's not going to hang out in the dugout. He's going straight back to the Biscuits clubhouse. Our thoughts with Derek Eddington. Hopefully all is all right with him. But Tommy McCollum is on in relief. We'll step aside. When we come back, it's the top of the order. Runners at first and second and nobody out. Biscuits leading 8-4 here in the last of inning number 9 on John 740.
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0: Tommy McCollum into the ballgame for the injured Derek Eddington after he walked the first two guys. Appeared to have something going on with his right arm. Walked back with the trainer all the way back to the clubhouse. So hopefully all okay with Derek Eddington, the flame-throwing 6'8" righty. And he turns it over to another firm tosser. And Tommy McCollum goes to work with his splitter. His splitter, his best pitch. But as of late, he's had a little bit of trouble with the splitter and has been living and dying with his fastball. He goes fastball, cutter, and splitter. McCollum coming off of a game on the 24th last week where he went one scoreless 1-2-3 inning and he struck out two to earn the win over Birmingham. That was that walk-off win for the Biscuits where Theo Gillen homered to end it. But McCollum's got to be careful. It is Dylan O'Ray followed by the trio of sluggers. Jesus Mede, Blake Burke, and Andrew Fisher. First and second, nobody out. Biscuits up four here in the ninth. McCollum's first pitch to O'Ray is in there, called a strike. Clip the top inside corner. McCollum has an 8.82 ERA, but has gone back-to-back scoreless outings to begin this side of the All-Star break with two strikeouts in each. And he hops ahead of O'Ray, nothing and two, and now has his full arsenal in his back pocket. Fastball, fastball, both for strikes. Nothing and two on the left-handed hitting Dylan O'Ray. Singled his last time up in a two-strike count. McCollum said he lifts high and deals home. Here's a dribbler over to first, and it's cut off by the second baseman, Petrie. He throws on to first for the out. Both runs do move up 90 feet. They are responsible. Derek Eddington responsible for that, I should say. So it's a ground ball out, and Jesus Mede comes up. Now, for Derek Eddington's sake, Tommy McCollum would like to keep these runs off the board. But his main focus is not allowing another to reach, especially with Blake Burke on deck. Jesus Mede out in front of a cutter down in the zone. 0-1. Baseball's number one prospect. Does it all. 275 hitter with 10 homers. He's second in the league with 66 RBIs. 0-1 pitch. He takes downstairs. Bodine keeps it in front of him. Blocked it. Perfectly rolled almost directly on top of home plate. The count is even at a ball and a strike. Eddington departed after back-to-back walks. His walks stand at second and third with one out. Biscuits don't mind letting those guys score. Pitch home. Is on the outer edge, caught a strike with his splitter. And McCollum again ahead, one and two. McCollum has struck out a pair in each of his last three outings, dating back to July 9th. Right-hander closed off on the mound. First base side, kick side, the 1-2 is downstairs. Made thought about pulling the string on a splitter, but he did not. Two balls, two strikes. First base is open, but if Made reaches, the tying run would come up in Blake Burke, who has 26 home runs. 2-2 pitch on the way. Made bounces it over to first. Isaac has it pop out of his glove, but he kept it close enough. A run will score, but now the Shuckers down to their final out. Scary for Xavier Isaac. A hard chopper at 104, and he had it roll in and out of his glove, but it deflected back towards the first base bag, and he was able to pick it up as he stepped on the bat. So two gone, and here is Blake Burke. Two of the best power hitters in all of minor league baseball, let alone the Southern League in AA. Burke with 26 homers. Fisher with over 30 and one tonight already. He's on deck. First pitch misses beneath the zone. The tying run is on deck. Shuckers down to their final out. 8-5 the game score with a runner at third. McCollum takes a deep breath and tosses home, misses down in the dirt, and deflects up the first baseline. It's a wild pitch, and now the base is empty. Coley scored on that ground ball from Jesus Made, and now a wild pitch brings home the second. So the final line on Derek Eddington, one inning, where he gave up one hit and two walks, and all three of those base runners came in to score. Three runs and two strikeouts. 2-0 pitch. Burke swings and misses on a pitch off the outer edge at 96. And it is 2-1. Burke is 1-for-4 tonight with a pair of strikeouts. McCollum lifts high and his deal is rocketed. High in the air, deep to right field. This one's gone, and we've got ourselves a one-run game. Blake Burke now tied for the franchise high mark in a single season for the Biloxi Shuckers. That's his 27th.
1: From Blake Burke, he has tied a franchise record with 27 home runs on the season.
0: And now it's Andrew Fisher's turn. Fisher homered in his last trip. He is 2-for-3 with a walk, a line out, a double and a homer. Now this has gotten interesting. It's an 8-7 game, and Andrew Fisher digs in from the left side. Every pitch mattering now. No room for error for Tommy McCollum. He lifts home, and his first pitch is way down in the dirt. It skipped almost on the cut of the grass in front of the plate and hopped up and caught the home plate umpire. Well, that's not going to buy McCollum any more on the edges of the strike zone. Home plate umpire Chad Westlake is taking a beating tonight. He throws up the thumbs up to Caden Bodine and Andrew Fisher, and Fisher ahead in the count 1-0 will stand in. Well, the Biscuits had a disastrous ninth inning to blow a game over the weekend. This one cut on and missed. They were tied up at 1-1. Biscuits entered with a three-run advantage, and they gave up a season high in runs with 8 to lose that game 10-6. Three runs here in the ninth. Pitch home is downstairs. Biscuits entered this frame with a four-run cushion, and they can thank Xavier Isaac's wind-aided RBI single off the wall in left field for that run of insurance. Pitch home. Fisher takes. He's in control. 3-1. And now at risk of putting the winning run on. Advantageous count for Andrew Fisher. Settles back into the box. Here's the 3-1. It's bounced over to first. A diving effort by Isaac. He can't come up with it. And the winning run will step to the plate. Josh Adamczewski down. Tying run is at first base. Adamczewski 1-for-4 tonight. Will we see Jim Paddock go out here just to calm the nerves? We will. Here comes the pitching coach trotting out. Josh Adamczewski, the left-handed hitter. With Josiah Ragsdale on deck, who now has 8 homers in his first 21 AA games, including the win 8-1 to left earlier in this game. Well, the Biscuits bullpen has been the problem all year long. They're trying to avoid falling apart in this one. McCollum charged with one run on the homer by Blake Burke. 2 of the runs charged to Derek Eddington. Casey Hunt went a scoreless inning and a third. Derek Eddington gave up 3 runs in his one inning after walking the final two that he faced and leaving with an injury. McCollum allowed those two to score. And now down to their final out, Josh Adamczewski is the winning run in the left-handed box. First pitch, he lashes it foul back to the screen, and it's 0-1. Garrett Edwards went 5 2/3, 3-run innings. Still in line for the win. 8-7 our score. 0-1 the count with 2 gone in the bottom of the ninth. Pitch home. Bounding ball, foul up the first baseline, and Adamczewski and the Shuckers down to their final strike on the evening. Jesus Mene grounded over to first for the second out. That brought a run home. A wild pitch scored the second. Blake Burke went deep for the 27th time this year to make it a one-run game. Now McCollum ahead 0-2. He sat at his belt. Kicks home. This one drifts wide of the zone. Adamczewski flinched but left it out there. 1-2. Adamczewski, a 291 hitter with 5 homers. 1-2 pitch on the way. Swing and a miss. McCollum struck him out, and the Biscuits take the series opener. Well, it got interesting, but the Biscuits hold on with McCollum fanning the final man of this game in Josh Adamczewski. Oh, boy. It got hairy for a moment. But 8-7 the final score. Biscuits are back above 500 in the second half, and they down the first half champions and the current leaders in the division here in the second half, 8-7. We'll recap it on the other side and look ahead to what's next over the course of the week here from Biloxi.

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5: An interesting one on this Tuesday night from Biloxi. Biscuits hang on after a three spot in the bottom of the ninth for the Shuckers. McCollum does end up nabbing the save. That is his sixth of the year. The win belongs to Garrett Edwards. He improves to 2-8. Jack Sepping suffers a third loss. He is 0-3. It's 8 runs on 15 hits for Montgomery. They committed one error and left 9 on the base paths, going 3-for-13 with runners in scoring range. On the other side, Biloxi, 7 runs on 10 hits. They played clean defense and left 7 on the base paths, going 3-for-10 with runners in scoring position. Jack Seppings again charged the loss after 5 earned runs in 3 innings. Jesus Broca went 3 1/3 one-run frames. Edwin Jimenez was tagged for a run in an inning and 2/3, and Garrett Hodges as well tagged for a run in his lone inning of work. Biscuits nabbed 4 homers in this one to earn the win. On 15 hits, they picked up the 8 runs. Well, that bottom of the ninth got interesting with Eric Eddington walking the first two that he faced. They both came around to score. He was charged with 3 runs, as was Garrett Edwards in his 5 2/3. Casey Hunt went an inning and a third of scoreless one-hit baseball with a pair of strikeouts and a walk. Derek Eddington, 3 runs charged to him in his one inning, plus after exiting with injury, and we hope that he is okay. And Tommy McCollum nabbed the save. He allowed the 2 inherited runs to score and then gave up a homer to Blake Burke. So it's 1 charged run to his tenure and 2 hits, no walks, and he struck out the final man to earn his 6th save. Edwards the win, Seppings the loss, McCollum the save. Biscuits win it 8-7, the final score. You look at their offensive standouts. Braden Taylor, 3 RBIs on a 3-for-5 game, including a double and a homer. He was a triple shy of the cycle. Theo Gillen turned in 2 hits. Xavier Isaac, another perfect night, 3-for-3 with a homer, 2 driven in. He also worked 2 walks. Matt Horvath had himself a 2-for-5 game. The 2 hits netted 3 runs on a 2-run homer and a solo shot. Gregory Barrios and Emilian Petrie also turned in 2-hit affairs. Biscuits 15 hits on their way to a series opening win. They've won back-to-back games after taking the series finale over Birmingham. They're back in the win column, improving to 49-47 overall and 14-13 in the second half. They will go for win number 50 on the year tomorrow. Biloxi falls to 52-41 overall and 17-11. They hold on to that top spot in the second half in the Southern League South Division, even though they've already punched their ticket. And it's just a battle for who wants to punch their playoff ticket behind them between Pensacola, Columbus, and Montgomery. All 3 of those teams won tonight, so the Biscuits don't make up any ground. They're still a couple of games back of Pensacola in the standings. You look ahead at what's next for Montgomery. It's the same first pitch time tomorrow, 6:35, as it will be all the way up until Saturday when the time goes to 6:05. We'll finish this series with a 5:05 first pitch. But tomorrow's matchup for that 6:35 start time, the righty Santiago Suarez, 5-3 with a 5.18 ERA, goes for Montgomery against another righty in Yorman Galindez, who is 2-2 with a 4.85. Again, for the Biscuits, Suarez, and for the Shuckers, Galindez. A pair of righties square off tomorrow as the Biscuits look to take their 2nd in a row in this series and their 3rd in a row overall against the Biloxi Shuckers, who have been one of the most dominant teams in AA on the season. Great offense in this one. 15 total runs. Biscuits hold on to get the 8-7 win. But this one in the books, they've got more work to do this week. It was a lot of fun tonight. Expect it's going to be this way the rest of the week. These two teams have some good arms, but they're all about the offense. Two of the best in the league going at it offensively. We're back at it tomorrow, 6:35, the first pitch. That wraps us up tonight. Biscuits 49-47 overall. They take down the Biloxi Shuckers, 8-7 the final score. On behalf of our producer back in studio, Michael Killer Kelly, I'm Luke Manley saying thanks for spending your Tuesday night with us. Come back and join us, Jack 740 at 6:35. Pregame coverage beginning at 6:30 for that 6:35 first pitch tomorrow.

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1: This thing out with Deshaun Watson. And I think, you want to talk conspiracy theory? I think that would be a call from the Haslams. From Jimmy and Dee Haslam. Hey, it's the last year we're paying them. But let's Todd Monken, you're the new head coach. We're the owners. We know the Haslam's metal. It's the last year. They're trying to get that money from Deshaun Watson, but it's too late. They gave him a fully guaranteed contract. This is the final year. They could have cut him last year, and they could have ate that as a dead cap hit, but nope, they brought him back after he twice tore his Achilles. Twice. So if Deshaun Watson is the starting quarterback to begin the year, I personally think deep down that the Haslams might have something to do with it. Or Todd Monken is saying, hey, here's a guy that has started way more games than Shedeur Sanders. I want to play it safe. Well, I'll tell you what the Browns do for their first preseason game is going to speak volumes about their plan for quarterback this year. And we're not going to have to wait more than maybe another 10 days. Because Hall of Fame game is a week away. And Browns aren't playing in it, but we've got a preseason football game in a week, and then everybody is in action in just over 2 weeks from now. The Browns' first of three preseason games is on Saturday, August 15th against the Chicago Bears. Judging from the last couple of years of being a full-time sports talk show host and being a diehard NFL fan for multiple years, several years, most of my young adult life, my entire young adult life, most coaches will name who's going to be the starting quarterback, or at least what their plan is for the first preseason game, about 4 or 5 days out, like Monday or Tuesday, the week of that first preseason game. So the Browns play the Bears on August 15th. I would think by August 10th, we're going to get the answer on who is going to start that preseason game. And it might not be the end-all be-all, but it is likely the direction that the Browns are heading in as to who is going to be their starting quarterback to begin the season. And I think whoever ends up starting that preseason game against the Chicago Bears, that is the direction that they are trending in. 310-840-4910. We'll finish up with your phone calls on the other side, plus a couple of quick-fire topics. What the hell is Gianni Infantino doing with FIFA? I'll explain. I know the World Cup's over, but this is big soccer news. Big, big, big soccer news. And also, Draymond coming back. Is it his final year in the NBA? I'm Pat Boyle. This is BetMGM Tonight, right here on Westwood One Sports.
0: 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Who could be on the move? 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
17: There are lots of things you can measure to get an idea of how healthy you are at any given moment. Temperature, heart rate, blood pressure, just to name a few. But how about how healthy you will be and how long you're likely to live? According to a new study out of the University at Buffalo, two simple strength tests are pretty accurate at predicting longevity in older women. One is hand grip strength, and the other is how quickly people can stand up from a seated position without using their arms. By the way, I remember interviewing former President Jimmy Carter when he was quite old and being really impressed how he just popped out of the chair without using his arms. Not a lot of older people can actually do that. But I think the message here is that maintaining strength as you age is going to help you perform everyday activities, but also help you avoid injury and stay independent. I'm Dr. Sanjay Gupta, helping you live a better life.
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1: All right, welcome on back. BetMGM Tonight, Westwood One Sports. I'm Pat Boyle. Final couple of minutes here. Last chance to get your phone calls and your texts in. 310-840-4910. Again, that's 310-840-4910. I'm going to give you two rapid-fire topics here before we get out of here. So, really quickly, Draymond Green comes back to the Golden State Warriors. One-year deal for $27.7 million. This, I think, is Draymond's retirement tour. I don't think he wants to live in LeBron's shadow. And LeBron, the final decision, even though it's a two-year deal with the Sixers, there is a chance this could be his last season. I think it's going to be 2 years for LeBron. But I think Draymond was waiting. He was hoping LeBron was going to come to Golden State. He was going to take a big pay cut if LeBron did come to Golden State. He doesn't. Draymond says, oh, screw it. All right, I guess I'll just... Give me everything you can give me. $28 million. And he's going to play with Steph Curry and Jimmy Butler and Porzingis. And we know what the fate likely is for the Golden State Warriors. And it is at best a second round exit, but it is most likely a first round exit in the playoffs, if not them being a play-in team. And I think that this is probably the last year for Draymond Green on the Warriors. And honestly, he's just better off calling it quits after that. He's got a couple of broadcasting jobs lined up. He could probably just squeeze right in with Chuck and Shaq and Kenny and Ernie on Inside the NBA. Hey, become an analyst. He could probably be a broadcasting analyst, continue his podcast. Life after the Golden State Warriors is going to be ugly for Draymond Green if he tries to play for another team. It's just not going to happen. So I think this is Draymond's retirement tour. I don't think he's officially calling it that, but I think this is it. I think this is it. And I think he knows it. 310-840-4910. And we'll talk more about this next topic tomorrow because it deserves more than just 2 minutes, but I have to mention it. So I know the World Cup is over, but there was news today. FIFA president Gianni Infantino is essentially trying to commercialize the World Cup. And that is... I mean, that just can't happen. That's downright despicable. It's disgusting. It's greed. It's corruption in every sense of the word. So the World Cup is not FIFA's to sell. And that is what Gianni Infantino is trying to do. He said the game's global governing body, which they are creating a new entity called the FIFA Forward Enterprise, it will seek investors to fund this newly formed body that would take control of commercial and event operations, including future editions of the Men's and Women's World Cup. And they're going to try to monetize the World Cup. And I know what you're saying, well, hold on, we already pay for tickets and all this and that. Okay. FIFA is trying to raise $20 billion from a sale of equity to outside investors to have stake, have private control of the World Cup and everything that it entails. UEFA, which is the European governing body of soccer, they're already planning, they're accelerating efforts to hold an emergency meeting of its 55 member countries / associations this week, and they're going to discuss plans including a potential World Cup boycott. So I'll say this as succinctly as I can. Gianni Infantino needs to be removed as the president of FIFA. And his plans to try to monetize the World Cup, there's absolutely no room for it. All right, fun show. Thanks to everybody that worked on the show. VP Monty, thanks to Zach Kroll. Thanks to Lee in Westwood One Studios. Thanks to my co-host Brad. Thanks to Zach Kroll, Chloe Pratt, Max Sheedy. I'm Pat Boyle.
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14: Staying active every day will go a long way towards helping you live a happy, healthy, and pain-free life. And there's perhaps no movement more fundamental than walking. It reinforces the alignment, stability, and coordinated muscle activation that supports how your body moves, whether you're doing strenuous exercise or simply going about your daily life. This is according to Dana Santis, a strength and conditioning specialist. Even though you walk every day, Dana does say you can make small adjustments to immediately improve your walking mechanics. So, keep your rib cage stacked over your pelvis. Avoid leaning over or arching your lower back. Allow your arms to swing naturally in coordination with your legs. Keep your gaze forward, your jaw relaxed, and then just breathe in through your nose and out through your mouth. I'm Dr. Sanjay Gupta, helping you live a better life.
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0: 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Here's Linnell Willingham.
1: Yes, indeedy. Welcome in to a Tuesday night edition of West 101 Sports Night. Whitney Young is in charge. Linnell Willingham getting you up to 3 a.m. Eastern time, taking you coast to coast, kicking it with you once again on a late night. I got a little extra pep to my step as we get geared up for tonight's program. We were saying it right before we started. This is like the calm before the storm, ladies and gentlemen. We are here, 43 days away from the start of the National Football League season. But for my favorite squad, and for a lot of squads out there across the NFL, training camp officially underway. Folks on the practice field, I'm geeked up for it. I told you we had a special show announcement. I will give it to you all right here, right now, here on Westwood One Sports. And I want to thank everybody who was, you know, made this possible for us here, including our partners here at Westwood One Sports. We're going on the road for training camp, Linnell's training camp tour. We're going to hit 7 different camps over the course of the next week. Stops in Philadelphia, Pittsburgh, New York with the Jets. We'll go up to West Virginia to take a look at the Giants. We'll see Washington tomorrow. We'll see the Ravens on Thursday. So we got a lot coming for you. A trip to Cleveland as well here within the next week. We'll give you the official schedule a little bit later on in the program, so make sure you're sticking around here on Westwood One Sports. Now, we welcome you in, though, baby. Let's do it. However you're tapping in, we appreciate you being here, as always. However you're listening, if that's on one of our over 200-plus affiliates on the AM-FM dial, we welcome you in. We encourage you to check out the YouTube stream as well. Just search Westwood One Sports Night. Long-form content, of course, this live stream. And then coming up here all throughout training camp, exclusive YouTube-only content. So a perfect time to get subscribed to Westwood One Sports Night. Let's start in the National Football League with a topic that, if you've been a real ride or die of this program, you know where I stand. You know where I stand. My line in the sand has been drawn when it comes to the Las Vegas Raiders and their decision-making over the course of this 2026 offseason. I'll be very blunt, honest, raw, and concrete with it. We got some news today as the Raiders officially hit the practice field. Their head coach, Clint Kubiak, first year on the job. I don't know if this was him trying to assert himself or what, but Clint Kubiak right off the rip, not really having, you know, any doubt about who the starting quarterback is for the 2026 Raiders.
2: You know, for every position, there's got to be competition, right? The best player has to play. And that's not just what I'm going to see. You guys are going to see it in the preseason games. You know, we as coaches, we're going to see who's the best guard is, okay, best quarterback across the board. There's battles everywhere on the roster. So it's important for me to be fair to the players is to put the best player out there. When we go out to practice tomorrow, Kirk Cousins is the starting quarterback. He's the guy. And he's going to get a ton of reps. And he deserves them because he's played really good football. But I want Fernando and I want Aiden to push him.
1: The Raiders are 110%. Making a mistake, just gift-wrapping the job and handing it to Kirk Cousins, who last time I checked, last time we saw Kirk Cousins, which was a year ago, wasn't playing good football. And here's the thing that I am baffled by, if we're being frank about it. To me, you all know it. The Las Vegas Raiders never had any business drafting Fernando Mendoza number one overall. I know a lot of you disagree with that. It is what it is. I told you all, my line in the sand is drawn. I told you all months ago, I did not believe that he was the best overall prospect in the 2026 class, so therefore he shouldn't have went 1-1 overall. Here's the reality of it, though. You made the decision to draft him, right? You didn't listen to Linnell. You made the decision to draft him 1-1 overall, yet you're not going to start him. Your plan on paper is to not play him. We've heard this several times throughout the offseason. Their plan is to not play him at all throughout his rookie campaign. And I ask this question, if you're a Raiders fan out there, well, why the hell did we draft him? And I know what some people are going to say. Isn't that short-sighted? It's just his rookie season, Linnell. Here's the reality of the National Football League. What does it also stand for? Not for long. This is Clint Kubiak's first year on the job. And let's be honest, right? whether Fernando is the starting quarterback for Vegas or Kirk Cousins, the Raiders aren't going to be a competitive outfit within the landscape of the AFC. That's just not what they are. Too many holes across this roster. So if you're going to suck, why don't you suck and get your number one overall pick, your franchise guy, some real on-the-job training instead of having him watch Kirk Cousins, who is a good quarterback, but there's a reason Kirk Cousins hasn't made it to the top of the mountain, right? Not saying he's a bad guy to watch. I'm not saying that at all. But the reality is, you know, your ceiling is limited with Kirk Cousins as your quarterback. He is a guy that needs an elite supporting cast to thrive. That has been the narrative throughout his entire career. You put pieces around Kirk, he can make a dollar out of 15 cents. You know what I'm saying? Like, that's the type of game that he has. But he's not a guy that can put your organization on his right arm. And that's what the Raiders are about to ask him to do. Jalen Naylor, the number one wide receiver. Jalen Naylor. A lot of you across the country are probably saying, who? Free agent wideout for the Minnesota Vikings. Former number three, now going to be asked to be a number two, pseudo number one, when you consider the way that Vegas is going to use Brock Bowers. But the reality is, if you're Las Vegas, it doesn't make sense, one, to just hand someone the job. And then here's the funny part about it, right? Didn't you hear in that soundbite he was talking about competition this and competition that? And I know how I feel. I want the lunch ladies competing for who's got the juiciest sirloin. I want the damn janitors competing, you know, for who mops the floor the best. Competition, especially early on in a program, this is gear one for Clint Kubiak, competition's paramount. What message are you sending that you're just going to hand the job to Kirk? If I was Fernando, I'd be pissed. I'm coming from Indiana. I won the Natty this past year. I won the Heisman. I was the best player in college, and you're not even going to give me the chance to compete for the number one job because of your plan. Clint Kubiak better hope that this plan works. That's my reality. I just, for the life of me, I don't understand it. And then to take it a step further in terms of their missteps, in my opinion, going back to what I said previously, he was not the best player in this draft class. And I know many people maybe expect me to waver off of that now that a couple months have gone by. No, I am standing in it 10 toes. He was not the best prospect in this draft. He wasn't. Here's the other thing. How trustworthy are the Las Vegas Raiders anyway? Can we believe what they say? Because just a couple months ago, we were thinking that they were ready to get rid of one Max Crosby. And now he's back in the building. They've patched things up. And we're just supposed to forget that whole debacle even happened. They're going to be an interesting case study coming up in 2026. But now that you've drafted him, you got to play him. Give him the opportunity to play. More importantly, for Clint Kubiak, you don't have a year to just throw away on the job. I know it's year one, but like, hey, if you're going to be bad, why not have him get real on-the-job training? And as I've gone out to see different training camps throughout the course of my career to this point, I understand how big of a difference it is practice to the game for a quarterback in particular because they can't get touched. Because they can't get touched. So if you are the Las Vegas Raiders and you are, you know, interested in Fernando's growth and development with this particular situation, why not just give him all of the reps? Why not let him be the guy? At least let him compete for it, is the thing that I keep saying. But you heard from Clint Kubiak. We know what the plan is. I don't believe that Kirk Cousins starts all 17 games. I know that he's not going to. We're going to see Fernando at some point because Kirk is older and is going to get hurt. I knock on wood on that. I'm not wishing injury on anybody, but that's just the reality of the situation. But with Fernando, man, he's the type of quarterback to me. The number one thing I think he will struggle with when he first gets the opportunity to play is the speed of the game because he's not some super athlete like a Jayden Daniels who came into the National Football League a couple of days ago, not even a couple of years ago, like a Caleb Williams who came into the National Football League a couple of years ago. He doesn't have that sort of athletic profile. So the speed of the game, I think, is going to be a big, big hurdle for him. How do you mitigate that in the most responsible way? You play him right away. You get better at the quarterback position from on-the-job training because you can only get so much of a look in practice because you can't get touched. You can't feel the rush because you know you're not going to get hit. So I almost feel like this is just how I would build a football team. I almost feel like you're stunting your young quarterback's growth if you choose not to play him right away, especially if you thought enough of him to draft him with the number one overall pick. That's the thing that I continue to go back to. You thought enough of him to take him 1-1 overall, yet you're not going to play him. It's almost like, why did you draft him? It's almost like, why did you draft him? I know some people are going to say, well, isn't that extreme? No, it's not. You wouldn't get, and this takes me back to story time here. When I was in 8th grade going into 9th grade, me and my brother had to like petition to try to get iPhones, right? And we literally made like a PowerPoint slide. He made a PowerPoint slide. I had some index cards. And, you know, it gave every reason to my aunt and my uncle why we deserved the iPhone. He ended up getting the iPhone. I didn't. They got him the iPhone. And check this out. This is like what? 2012, 2013, where technology is advanced. Everybody's got unlimited data. They got my brother an iPhone and didn't get unlimited data and had the nerve to be complaining about the data every damn month. Why do you get a smartphone? Why do you get an iPhone and don't get unlimited data? I love my aunt and my uncle. It's just a why. It's a why. Just like with the Raiders. Why do you draft

0: and you recoup and you get draft capital and you get more bites at the apple to add to this roster that, bottom line, is just void of blue chip talent. Is Fernando Mendoza really a blue chip talent if you don't feel he's good enough to start from day one? And let me correct it and say it properly to get the point across. It's not just that they're not starting him from day one. They're not even letting him compete. Kirk's going to get all the reps. So what is training camp going to be for Fernando Mendoza? Bunch of film study? How much is he going to play in the preseason? Is he even going to be the backup? That's the other question that I would love to know. Is he even going to be the backup? Now, I'm probably taking it over the top when I say that. But it's a real question. If Aiden O'Connell beats him out for the backup job, then we have real problems. I'll be honest. Fernando, he should go on like Love Island or something like that. If that was the reality of what happened to him, Aiden O'Connell beating you out, that would be a bad look. But it's not like I don't think Fernando can be a good quarterback in this league. I just think his ceiling is limited, man. I look at him, I told y'all all pre-draft process. Jared Goff, Kirk Cousins, he's that type of quarterback to me. I just don't see it. And the phrase that I used all spring, I didn't like what it looked like for Fernando when it wasn't 75 degrees and sunny. When he didn't have a clean pocket, when he didn't have guys running wide open, he struggled. Now, any quarterback's going to struggle. You get knocked off your spot, et cetera, of course. But if you're going to draft a guy 1-1 overall, I want to see him be able to elevate talent. I think Indiana, in the way that they use that portal, they were one of the most talented rosters in the country last year. And they got Brother Sig. So, you know, they got a little bit of a boost, a handicap working with him. But I don't know, man. We're going to see. When we get to see is the big question now in terms of Fernando Mendoza. That training camp destination, that training camp period, is one to put under the microscope and watch. I want to hear about his progression each and every day and how it looks. And maybe they changed their mind. They changed their mind on Max Crosby. Or was it the Ravens that changed their mind? We'll never know, right? The reality of the situation is, though, when it comes to the Las Vegas Raiders and year one for Clint Kubiak, I just think it's a bad message to send to everybody in your organization when you're just gift-wrapping a job and handing it to somebody.
1: I think that's the most surprising thing. Yeah. He's not getting reps.
0: At all. Not going to get first-team reps.
1: He's going to be getting, like, maybe... So, like, generally speaking, right, in training camp, the backups probably get, what would you say, like 20%?
0: If there's, like, a 21-play period, I think the starters are probably getting... The first team's probably getting 7, 8. They divide it up pretty evenly if you're in a real competition.
1: Right, so you're maybe if you're a backup, maybe Fernando gets a little bit of leeway, so it's a little different because they know eventually he's the future. But like, you're looking at maybe 8 plays on a 21 play kind of drill, right? And over the course of your days and then weeks, it's really not a lot. I don't understand why they wouldn't make it a competition to start.
0: What has Kirk Cousins done to deserve this job, though? Is my question.
1: He's by far the better quarterback.
0: Yeah, but he didn't light the world on fire in his last destination. Like, I don't get.
1: In the final few games at Atlanta, he made them relevant.
0: With that supporting cast, though, like, what do you expect? I don't expect him to have any success offensively. I don't think it's a good enough supporting cast for him to succeed.
1: Well, I think the goal should be to make Ashton Jeanty look really, really good.
0: Mm-hmm. Get a run game that marries up with your.
1: Like, if your option is like, hey, we want Kirk to be like Minnesota Kirk. My biggest NFL hot take in the last 5 years is that before Kirk tours Achilles, he was going to be in the MVP conversation. If you're expecting to be what you're getting, you're in a lot of trouble. But Fool's he can hand the ball off.
0: That's the question. You know, how good of a job do they do revamping their offensive line? You obviously went out and spent record-breaking money on the interior, bringing in Tyler Linderbaum. Allows you to move Jaxon Powers-Johnson to guard. Colton Miller's a good tackle. It's going to be interesting, man, in terms of the Las Vegas Raiders. I'm just baffled, though, that he's not even going to get the opportunity to start here, man. Doesn't make a whole lot of sense to me.

0: Being here makes a whole lot of sense, man. Kicking it with you till 3 a.m. Eastern time right here on Westwood One Sports. Now, Youngest and Charles, I know Willingham rocking out with you. A lot more to get to. A lot of NFL talk, as I mentioned, 43 days away from night one of the NFL season. Seahawks, Patriots, a rematch of the Super Bowl. The offseason, though, we got to finish that up, and that means training camp is on the horizon. We'll be out at training camp tomorrow, myself and Denton Day, for the Washington Commanders. So if you're out there, say hello. If you're listening out there in the D.C. area, there were a bunch of massive extensions signed today. But I'll tell you which team ended extension talks with their superstar next here on Westwood One Sports Night. Football is back. 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
1: The NBA has reshaped in one summer. LeBron and Jaylen Brown are in Philly. Giannis is headed to Miami. Paul George is a Celtic. And that's just the Eastern Conference. Who will challenge the Knicks for the NBA crown? Westwood One Sports.
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13: A better life with Dr. Sanjay Gupta.
14: They say consistency is key, but sometimes you just got to switch it up. A new study out of Harvard School of Public Health found that varying your exercise routine could add years to your life. What exercise someone did didn't matter much. What did matter was that all the exercises together worked all the muscle groups in their body. Now, an added benefit to changing things up is it can help you push through the plateau effect. That's when your body gets so efficient at doing something that you actually stop getting better at it. And we know from previous research that specializing in any one sport at a young age can make someone actually more prone to injury. And as experts we talk to point out, even elite athletes switch up things with their workouts, making sure to target strength, cardio, flexibility, balance, and doing that every single week. I'm Dr. Sanjay Gupta, helping you live a better life.
1: Montgomery App.

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1: What up? Party continues as we get you up to 3 a.m. Eastern time. Taking you coast to coast here on Westwood One Sports tonight with the youngest in charge, Linnell Willingham. Big time news, man. If you're just now locking into the program, welcome in. Show announcement, Linnell's training camp tour via Westwood One Sports Night. We will be on the road going to a couple of different NFL training camps starting tomorrow in Ashburn, Virginia with the Washington Commanders, seeing what, you know, Jaden Daniels and company look like going into year number 3. And then on Thursday, I'm excited about Thursday. One of probably my favorite stop on the trip, if I'm being honest, and it's not by far, it's not the furthest drive. Going to see Lamar Action Jackson in the Baltimore Ravens, year 1 of the Jesse Minter era. A lot of pressure on Lamar Jackson and the Ravens. They're one of those teams, guys, where if you're a Ravens fan, I'm sorry, the regular season doesn't matter. You will be judged. Your final grade will be off of what you did in the NFL second season. So we'll hit them up on Thursday, then Friday, making a trip to the Greenbrier for the beginning of another new era. John Harbaugh and the New York Giants hitting the practice field. They got some good news yesterday. Malik Nabers not going to start on the physically unable to perform list. So we'll see what his actual status is as he rolls throughout the course of camp and how active he is able to be. On Saturday, we go visit another one of my favorite stops, Mike McCarthy, Aaron Rodgers, and the Pittsburgh Steelers out of St. Vincent. So that'll be cool. On Monday, we got Eagles practice. Going out to see the new-look Eagles offense, Jalen Hurts, Sean Mannion, minus A.J. Brown. What would that group look like? And they're a group that's under a lot of pressure. And then we're wrapping the tour up briefly with the New York Jets on Tuesday, August the 4th. If you're out at any of these locations, if you're a sicko and you got to go catch training camp and you see your boy out there, man, say hello, man. I'm friendly. And then on Friday, August the 7th, we officially wrap it up. You knew if we were going to hit the East Coast, we were going to have to make a stop in Cleveland. Probably the most intriguing camp competition in the National Football League is with Deshaun Watson, Shedeur Sanders, and the Cleveland Browns. We'll be there on Friday, August the 7th, man. Our Westwood One Sports Night training camp tour underway tomorrow, man, officially with the Washington Commanders. There was a lot of money given out here today in the National Football League. Bunch of big contract news. One of our training camp destinations, two of our training camp destinations, giving out some new cash. Maybe they'll have something for your boy when I pull up a little goodie bag, something. The money being given out in Philadelphia. Jalen Carter, for my money, the most disruptive interior defensive lineman in the game right now. A four-year, $152 million extension that could escalate to 160, making him the highest paid defensive tackle ever. So we see both of the Eagles' interior defensive linemen get locked up long-term. Jordan Davis earlier this offseason, and now Jalen Carter getting the bag. And I always follow very closely what Philadelphia does. Howie Roseman, their general manager, I think in terms of architects across the NFL putting teams together, he knows what he's doing. For them to put that much value on the defensive tackle position, making both of those two dudes two of the highest paid of their position, and then Jalen Carter the highest paid ever, it shows you the importance of interior line pressure, defensive tackle play moving forward in an era where everyone feels like the edge rusher is most important to a rush. So shout out to Jalen Carter getting that bag. There was some like a hold up as to whether or not he was going to get that bag because of his character, if we're being frank about it, and spitting on quarterbacks and whatnot. I was a little bit hesitant, but when you have that type of talent, you brush things off to the side. Denzel Ward getting paid 2 years, $62 million. Feels like he's been a trade candidate at every damn trade deadline, it feels like, the past several years. Those are the money that was given out. The biggest news of the day to me, though, out of the National Football League, is the fact that training camp has started for the Tampa Bay Bucks. And Baker Mayfield does not have a contract extension. And if we're being real, keep it 8 more than 92, the Bucs are playing a super dangerous game right now, setting up a pivotal year for everybody involved. Because here's the reality of the situation, right, when it comes to the quarterback position, right? You either have one or you don't. And when it comes to contract negotiations, you don't play hardball at the negotiating table when you don't have a clear-cut, concrete answer on the other side of the river, so to speak. You know what I'm saying? It's not like there is a succession plan in place for one Baker Mayfield. If Baker Mayfield goes down with injury, the Tampa Bay Bucs are screwed. So to act as if you've got a long-term plan without him, I think is a little bit silly. We know how negotiations get, though, in the NFL. Right? You can say that, oh, you should have optimism if you're a Bucs fan because they're not getting the deal done now. They'll maybe get it done later in camp. No, that's not a reality. Baker has cut off all talks. The water's been shut off. It's over in terms of him getting an extension this offseason, setting up a make-or-break year for 2026. Baker Mayfield has got to shake a leg or lose one. Everybody in that organization has got to shake a leg or lose one. Or else the Bucs could look very different coming up in 2027. But the saving grace, I would say, for Tampa, if they did decide to move on from Baker Mayfield, a decision I would not make, by the way. Baker Mayfield, you know, has thrown for 3,500 plus yards and 25 plus touchdowns in all three of his seasons in Tampa, has had success, has won that division time in and time out. And has played well, man. Has played well. What's the alternative? What's the alternative? Because when you look at that organization big picture, right, it's a talented roster. Jason Light is one of the most respected talent evaluators in all of the NFL. He knows how to pick talent. So the roster's good. You have quarterback under control. Let's really put this team under the microscope and not talk about him with the kiddie gloves on. Todd Bowles, his seat is as hot as anybody's across the NFL for two big reasons. For two big reasons. Going into 2026, the Tampa Bay Buccaneers are going to have their fourth different offensive coordinator in as many seasons. Maybe I'm reading too much into it. Is that not a poor reflection of the head coach? That there is consistently turnover at one of the most important pieces in your organization, talking about the OC spot. They had a new offensive coordinator in 2023 with Dave Canales. Last year with, in 2024 with Liam Cohen, who you lost because he went to take a head coaching job. So I guess maybe that's a compliment to Todd Bowles. But you continue to have to go outside of the organization. Because last year, Josh Grizzard didn't work. The offense down the stretch really struggled, and he ultimately got canned. And now you bring in Zach Robinson, who I don't mean to be overly critical or act like I'm, you know, offensive coordinator grader savant. But Zach Robinson's track record over the past several years in the NFL isn't very good. The history is not very good with him. So that's the guy that Baker's going to have to work with in a gotta-have-it year? I don't like the set of circumstances. I don't. But I think Todd Bowles is on the hot seat to me for that reason, because they're going on their fourth OC in as many years. And then you rewind to last year and why the Bucs didn't make the postseason. That defense, and we all know it, right? Todd Bowles, that's his side of the ball, right? He's hands-on. He is a defensive-minded head coach. That defense down the stretch couldn't stop a nosebleed. They gave up 28 or more points in four out of their final eight games. They were literally the main cause of this team suffering down the stretch. Now, I know they had to deal with injuries, but guess what, guys? Tough cookie. Everybody's got to deal with injuries. Everybody does. So it's not an excuse for Todd Bowles and company completely whizzing down their leg last year down the stretch. They've got to be better. And to have this distraction, and maybe it's not going to be a distraction, right? Because it's all about ball. They're not negotiating during training camp or during the season. Maybe there is no distraction. Maybe it is all about ball. But, man, Baker Mayfield's a human at the end of the day. You can say I'm being messy. You can say this is the Zeus Network all you want. But the reality is, I would feel very disrespected if I was Baker Mayfield. I would feel extremely disrespected if I was Baker Mayfield. Look at what I've done over the past three seasons. since I've taken over as the starter. We haven't skipped a beat. It's not my fault that we haven't advanced back to the Super Bowl post, Brady. This defense, year in and year out, in big games, does not play well. And not only are you now at odds with Baker Mayfield, you're also at odds with arguably the most important piece of your defense, talking about Vita Vea. So all is not well when it comes to Tampa Bay. There is trouble in paradise. It ain't all, you know, palm trees, it's 75 degrees and sunny out in Tampa. There's some smoke. There's some smoke. They're going to have to shake a leg or lose one. That's one of the teams this year where it's like, hey, they're in the pressure cooker. They're doing the hot seat challenge. You know what I'm saying? If Todd Bowles doesn't produce, he's going to get canned. And more importantly, if Baker Mayfield doesn't play well, he's not going to get the contract that he's looking for from Tampa. Now, that'd be a mistake on their behalf, but that's just where things currently stand. But what they do have going for them, talking about Tampa, you look at their supporting cast. This is a group, and an offense in particular, that's tailor-made to drop a quarterback in and have immediate success. It's one of the best offensive lines in football. Even though they lost Mike Evans, the receiving core is a formidable group, spearheaded by Chris Godwin, Emeka Egbuka. They've got dudes, man. They've got dudes. The question with that group is, though, is this going to be the year that the defense keeps things pieced together down the stretch and in important football games? That's the question. As far as Baker goes, I expect him to play well, guys. That's what he's done here in Tampa. All he's done is produce. He hasn't been the problem. Like I continue to say, it's not Baker. And the numbers speak to that. He has been, and last year at times, looked like an MVP candidate during the first month plus of the season. And then if you got to watch what I like to call, ladies and gentlemen, the best sports docuseries ever talking about quarterback on Netflix, you saw just how battered and bruised Baker Mayfield was and everything that he had to overcome, all to fall short because the defense couldn't hold their water, because the defense couldn't hold up their end of the bargain. And it was the same thing that happened in 2024 when they ran into Jaden Daniels and the Washington Commanders. Why'd they lose? Because they couldn't get a stop. And they had a pretty critical fumble down the stretch, but we'll ignore that for the sake of conversation. But that's the reality, man. This defense has continued to falter down the stretch in the regular season and the postseason the past couple of years. They're in the pressure cooker, man. It is crap or get off of the pot time for the Tampa Bay Buccaneers, man. Like we mentioned, NFL training camp and our training camp tour here for Westwood One Sports Tonight gets underway tomorrow. Our first stop in the nation's capital out in Ashburn, Virginia, to be exact, with the Washington Commanders, year three of the Dan Quinn era. One of the biggest question marks going into camp out in D.C. is who's going to be the wide receiver two. It's not going to be Brandon Ayuk, right? Adam Peters answered a direct question about Brandon Ayuk. We'll let you hear from him next here on Westwood One Sports Night.
0: The wait is over. Every NFL team is now in training camp. Football is back, and so are the storylines. We'll keep you on top of it all. Happy football season, everybody. Westwood One Sports.
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1: Yeah. In Ashburn, Virginia, with the Washington Commanders, will be at Ravens practice on Thursday, Giants practice on Friday out of the Greenbrier in West Virginia. We'll be live on location doing the show from Steelers practice on Saturday, August the 1st. If you're out there in Latrobe and you're at Steelers practice, come say what's up to your boy. I know a lot of y'all listen out there in the Steel City. We appreciate y'all showing love. I will for damn sure show it back out in public when we get out to training camp, man. We'll be out in Philadelphia on Monday, August the 3rd. If you're out there in Philly, another one of our strong bases here on Westwood One Sports Night, man. Tap in with your boy. Say what's up. Then we take our talents to the Jets on August the 4th. The full transparency. We love the Jets. It was just 90 miles away from the Eagles camp, so we was like, we had to go. I mean, I know the Jets are not super interesting. I don't know how mean that was, but that's the reality. August the 7th, though. Friday, August the 7th. Perfect timing, some would say. Going to check out Shedeur Sanders versus Deshaun Watson out in Berea, Ohio. We'll be at Browns camp. So Westwood One Sports Night's training camp tour. Super duper excited for that, man. So if you're seeing us out there on the road, holla at your boy, man. Holla at your boy. You know who's not going to be on the road? You know who should be on the road? Let me fix my wording here. You know who should be on the road? 49ers wide receiver Brandon Ayuk. You know why he should be on the road? Because he's currently in Virginia, and he needs to be in the Bay Area in order for him to play football coming up in 2026. He's been probably his antics on social media this offseason. Probably the most bizarre thing we've ever seen from a pro athlete. Now, I remember Chandler Jones. You remember the Chandler Jones thing, Denton, a couple years ago? It's borderline Chandler Jones behavior, low-key. Now, Chandler was a little bit more wild. He clearly was deranged in his Instagram lives, but Ayuk's been tripping. I'm not going to sit here and tell you that behavior hadn't been bizarre. I'm also not going to sit here and tell you that he's some stupid lunatic idiot either. I'm not going to take it that far. I think he knows what he's doing. We'll see the end result at the end of the day. The interesting part about it and why it's been such a hot-button topic and why he continues to stay relevant is because the team he's been linked to very desperately, according to some folks, not me, according to some folks, they desperately need a wide receiver, too, talking about the Washington Commanders. We know what Terry McLaurin's going to be, a perennial 1,000-yard receiver, but going into year three of Jaden Daniels, one of the biggest gripes in D.C. sports amongst that fan base in Washington is that they don't have a good enough supporting cast, specifically at wide receiver, for the young quarterback. Brandon Ayuk, a long time ago, made the most sense. It's been a while since Ayuk's made the most sense, if we're being honest, but you know, it's still a responsible question to ask if you're a member of the D.C. media, and Adam Peters, being the good fellow that he is, gave a direct answer, kind of, when it comes to Brandon Ayuk.
11: Adam, one for you, just in a general sense, as you're always looking to improve the team, mm-hmm. when you're evaluating guys to maybe bring in for workouts, whatever, what role, if any, does kind of a player's social media have in that evaluation process?
21: That's a good roundabout question.
22: What a badass you are. Straight badass right there.
21: But we look at everything, JP. I mean, it's a great question, but we do look at everything, and we want to make sure it's the right player to be in our locker room, in our bloodstream, and in our culture. And we often, we look at that stuff. I mean, it's not always the first thing we look at. Obviously, you're looking at the tape, and you talk to the teams that the players have been on and how they were in the locker room, the players that have played with them and so on and so forth to make those decisions. But, that's not usually a huge part of it, usually.
1: Well played. Shout out our guy, JP Finley, NBC Sports Washington, 106.7 The Fan, out in Washington, D.C., with the question that got Adam Peters and Dan Quinn chuckling on the eve of training camp. The reality is, though, when it comes to the Washington Commanders and their wide receiver spot, if they are going to bring a guy in at this point, I don't know if it's going to be Brandon Ayuk. No, you don't say, right? I know I'm not giving away state secrets when I say that. That's not groundbreaking news. But there are other deserving candidates. One, Stephon Diggs. Keenan Allen, just to name a few. Where I stand, though, in terms of Washington and their skill group, I think they've done a really good job supporting Jaden Daniels this offseason. And it hasn't been in the most traditional way, but you can't look at this roster right now for Washington and argue with what I'm about to say. This is the best roster, and it should be, of the Adam Peters era. This is the best roster 1 through 53, even 1 through 90 before we make the cuts. This is the best roster that Washington's put forth. I know they've been snubbed on pretty much every list here during list season, but this Commanders offensive line, I think, is going to be one of the most formidable groups in the NFL and is going to spearhead their success offensively. You know why I believe in the Commanders for 2026? You know why I think this group is going to remind folks who the hell they are? Because on both sides of the line of scrimmage, they are going to be a force to be reckoned with. And I know fantasy football and wagertainment has changed the conversation and we worry about scoring. Let's be honest, man. This game is about a fight in a phone booth between an offensive lineman and a defensive lineman. And whoever wins that war over the better part of 60 minutes comes out on top. And I look at Washington's offensive line and defensive line, and I would stack them up against just about any group in the National Football League. So that's why they've supported Jaden Daniels. They went out and got him a franchise left tackle last offseason. They spent a number one draft pick on a right tackle. They went out and got him a tight end this offseason. They drafted a third-round wide receiver. It isn't your traditional way of supporting the quarterback, but they've done it. They spent $100 million on an edge rusher in Adafe Owe, who's expected to come in and raise hell right off the rip. You know what I'm saying? So I am intrigued by what they could be. The fan in me gets a little bit geeked up. Y'all know how I get. I'm excited. I get a little bit geeked up because I'm excited about what they could be. I love that they're kind of flying under the radar when it comes to the national media. I do. I love it. It's the best thing ever. They're like a snake in the grass. A mamba. You know, Jaden Daniels loves Kobe. It's all on brand when it comes to this group, man. It all makes sense. I expect them to outkick their coverage and exceed expectations coming up in 2026. When it comes to, you know, Jaden Daniels, though, in particular, I know I talked a lot about the offensive line and the defensive line. Make no mistake about it, though. He is the straw that stirs the drink for that group. He is the reason why I think they have an opportunity to really shock the entire National Football League world. When he is on, when he is healthy, we got a fringe top five, top seven quarterback. And the big adjustment that this group made, for the first time in his young career, he is going to play in a big boy offense. David Blau, in this offense that they have concocted, him and Jaden together, by the way, I love that it's been a collaborative effort. It's going to be a big boy offense. And they're going to run the football. And they're going to marry their run game and their pass game. Jaden Daniels, throughout the first 2 years of his career, dead last in the NFL in terms of play action percentage. They're going to run play action. They're going to marry the run game and the pass game. It's going to be great. He should play the best ball of his young career coming up in 2026. What does that look like? Well, you saw what his rookie campaign looked like. Fresh out the womb, coming out, having the best rookie season ever at the quarterback position. Now he's a little bit seasoned. Now he's a vet. And most importantly, and I can speak to this, that's why I'm sitting here, not in the NFL. Kidding. I tore my ACL several times, right? When you go through a traumatic injury like Jaden Daniels did last year with the dislocation of the elbow, and you get this game stripped away from you for the first time in your career, you grow a deeper appreciation for it. And I think that is one of the other driving forces as to why Washington is going to be a group to be reckoned with coming up in 2026. They're going to have a chip on their shoulder, their quarterback in particular. And when you're the type of leader and the type of dynamic personality that Jaden Daniels is, everybody follows suit. And I expect that to be the case coming up here in 2026 with the Washington Commanders. Will it be with Brandon Ayuk? We're going to have to wait to figure that out. We'll be boots on the ground tomorrow in Ashburn, Virginia for Commanders training camp. The beginning of year three of Jaden Daniels and Dan Quinn in the nation's capital with the Washington Commanders. We're keeping things on the National Football League as we roll into the midnight hour on the East Coast. We don't talk a lot about the Indianapolis Colts here on this program, but they are another fascinating outfit going in to the 2026 season. Their general manager, Chris Ballard, their head coach, Shane Steichen, we all know it. They're operating on borrowed time, yet they're pushing all of their eggs into the Daniel Jones basket. How will it work out for them? We'll talk about the Indianapolis Colts and put them under the microscope next here on Westwood One Sports Tonight.
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0: to Charles and Willingham. 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If you're just now joining us, big time show news. I've been calling it Westwood One Sports Night's training camp tour. Damn it, I'm going to do this. It's Liddell Willingham's training camp tour with Westwood One Sports Night coming up over the next week or so. Super duper excited to get out on the road and touch grass at a couple of different training camps, beginning tomorrow in Ashburn, Virginia with the Commanders, Thursday in Baltimore with the Ravens, Friday in West Virginia with the John Harbaugh era getting underway with the Giants. Saturday will be in Pittsburgh, kicking off the Mike McCarthy era with the Steelers. And then Monday will be in Philadelphia visiting the Eagles. Tuesday, the 4th, visiting the Jets. And then Friday, the 7th, in Berea, Ohio, getting a up-close-and-personal look at the most hotly contested quarterback competition in all of the NFL. Shedeur Sanders versus Deshaun Watson, Browns camp. Coming up next Friday. So excited for the training camp tour. If you're out there and you're a sicko fan and you indulge in training camp and you see your boy out there, say what's up, man. We're family here on Westwood One Sports. Now, y'all have been awesome supporting us all across the country. I expect to feel the love and then show it back, man, as we go on this trip up and down the East Coast. One place that we're not going, that I'm kind of sad that we're not, is to Indianapolis to visit the Colts, because they're another team to me that as we really get into the meat of the offseason, as training camp's about to start, they're an interesting case study, man. You think about the way that they started last year, shot out of a cannon, and then Daniel Jones tears his Achilles. And that Achilles tear, if we're being frank, right, it totally changed the trajectory, not just of their 2025 season. Ladies and gentlemen, I think it changed the trajectory of their entire organization, their entire program. Because here's the reality. In the 10 games that we saw out of Daniel Jones last year, the Colts were 8-2. That was the best record in football. They had 130 first downs. That was best in the NFL. And he averaged 8.4 yards an attempt, good for 4th in the National Football League. He finished the season, 19 touchdowns, 8 interceptions, and the 8th best QBR in football. Daniel Jones, for the first time in his career, put it all together last year under Shane Steichen, under Chris Ballard, in this Colts organization. But the problem is that he only played 13 games, right? He only played 13 games, and that's been the story throughout the course of Daniel Jones' career. The fascinating piece to me about all of this is that Shane Steichen and Chris Ballard, the head coach and the general manager of the Colts, their seat is tacky hot, ladies and gentlemen. They have to win this year or else their ass is grass. And if it wasn't for the unfortunate and untimely passing of Jim Irsay and Carly Lloyd, the family member, needing to, you know, get some time under her belt before making big decisions, they probably would have got fired last year, if we're being honest, based off of the way that they crumbled down the stretch. So the fact that Chris Ballard, Shane Steichen, and the Colts are putting their job security, their football future, in the hands of Daniel Jones, I think it's a crazy-ass decision. Glad I'm not them, is what I would say. Interestingly enough, Chris Ballard, the GM of the Indianapolis Colts, he had this to say about his future in Indy when it comes to a contract extension.
1: No. No. I wouldn't do one.
2: Why not?
1: I'm in the last year of my deal. We need to win. We need to win.
0: Can we be honest, guys? Can we be for real here? You really think that's the reason why he didn't get a contract extension? Because he didn't want one? He wanted to prove himself. No, Carly Irsay, I don't want the bag right away. Let me prove it. Let's just be real, right? His ass didn't have a contract extension on the table, and for good reason. When you look at the track record of Chris Ballard 70-78-1 through 9 seasons with the Indianapolis Colts. In the last 3 years, they've gone 8-9, 8-9, and 9-8. They have been the definition of mediocrity. The year prior to that, it was 4-12-1. Here's the biggest problem that Chris Ballard and the Indianapolis Colts have run into over the course of the past few years, up until last year, honestly. They have not been able to find a successor for Andrew Luck. His retirement screwed this organization. And I don't even want to say it screwed him, because you got to be prepared for anything to happen. It's your job to deal with these types of things. Chris Ballard, it feels like it's gotten a pass for Andrew Luck retiring. They have not been able to pick a quarterback. And then when they did try and pick a quarterback early on in the draft, they went with Anthony Richardson and gave him a leash that was Kevin Hart short. So I don't understand the thought process if you are Chris Ballard in the Indianapolis Colts. You're really putting all of your eggs in the Daniel Jones basket, fresh off of a torn Achilles tendon. You saw how Kirk Cousins looked in year one post-Achilles. Think about how much Daniel Jones and his game is predicated on athleticism, guys. We don't know how the hell he's going to look. I think it's a crazy-ass gamble, and we will see at the end of the day who is right and who is wrong. But the bigger question that I have, right, what the hell are they doing with Anthony Richardson? The fourth overall pick back in the 2023 NFL draft famously only had, what, 10, 12 college starts out of the University of Florida, and clearly was viewed as a guy that was going to need some time to grow and develop. Now, I know, based off of some insider information, that Anthony Richardson, and it's been reported and well-documented as well, Anthony Richardson has not handled himself like a pro's pro when it comes to his time in Indianapolis. It's just the reality of the situation, right? You can't be the starting quarterback in oversleep practice. You can't. It's just a no-no. But here's why I look at the Colts and go, well, hold on, Slim. You drafted him with the fourth overall pick. For you to cut his water off after one missed payment, I mean, damn, can he get a longer leash is what I'm asking. I'm not trying to justify the behavior at all. It's not what I'm saying. But we're talking about a young man that at the time was 22 years old, guys. 22. He overslept practice. There are 22-year-olds that oversleep work all the time. No, I get it. The NFL is different than working at Office Depot, right? It's different. It's levels to it. But still, a 22-year-old is a 22-year-old. I don't like the lack of patience that the Colts have shown as an organization with Anthony Richardson. From an on-field standpoint, when it comes to his ability, I'm not trying to sit here and act as if he's not a work in progress, but you kind of, to me, would give yourself more time if you could show this front office, and ownership rather, that, hey, we've got a long-term plan at quarterback. You cannot, there's no way, and I don't care how little football Carly Ursay knows, and I know she wears the headset and has got her little notepad on the sidelines in her cowboy boots. I love her. She's awesome. I don't know how much she knows about football. I know she's smarter than to believe that Daniel Jones is the future at quarterback for the damn Colts. I know she ain't stuck on stupid now. You probably couldn't convince Daniel Jones' own family that he's the future of the damn Colts at quarterback. I mean, let's be honest here, man. Look at what he's been throughout the duration of his career. And I get it, right? Maybe this is the year that he stays healthy. Because when he was healthy last year, through those 13 starts, as I mentioned, he was one of the best quarterbacks in football. He was. Now, as an overall roster, looking at Indianapolis, I don't want to act as if Chris Ballard has done all bad. He has really failed at the game's most important position. But in terms of drafting other areas, like, they've hit on draft picks during this Chris Ballard era, right? And they've taken pretty significant risks. like they took last year, going out and getting Sauce Gardner. So it's not as if it's a lack of effort, right, for Chris Ballard. But when you swing and miss on a top five pick at quarterback, it's like when you jump in the water in Fortnite. It's over. The game is done. You can't come back from it. That's kind of how I feel about Chris Ballard and his future in Indianapolis with the Colts, man. It's a shame, though, like I continue to say, because the rest of the roster in Indy isn't bad, and they're in a division that doesn't have a team that's got a clear-cut stranglehold on things. They could be a frisky group coming up here in 2026. It wouldn't stun me at all, but I look at them from a 1,000-foot view in how they have moved organizationally. And Chris Ballard, I mean, for you to put your faith, in Daniel Jones, it doesn't make sense. You can't justify it. Now, I know what some Colts fans may say. Well, what were our other options, Linnell? Kyler Murray was a free agent. You wouldn't have had to commit the big-time money that you committed to Daniel Jones. And I think that's the bigger issue that I have. It's not giving Daniel Jones the ball for 2026. It's the ridiculous-ass contract that he's on. He's not worth the money that he signed for on the dotted line. He's not. Now, I get it, right? You got to overpay when you don't have a surplus of options. I totally understand that. But Daniel Jones? I don't know, man. I think you would be better off trying to see what you can get and turn Anthony Richardson into. And the fact that he's still within that organization after he's publicly requested a trade, he's been a good sport, hadn't been a jackass. He's showing up on time now. A little bit too late for that, probably, AR. But he's been a good sport about it. He's handled his business. I'm eager to see him on the field. I am. That brother's got talent. You can't tell me. I know there's, and this is the other thing, Shane Steichen and that sort of offense, RPO-based attack, seems like it'd be tailor-made for Anthony Richardson.

0: shot that he could be something at the quarterback position in this league. It just feels like he hasn't gotten a real shot.
1: Yeah, you're being kind, because he had a real shot, and then he quite literally slept it away. Now, I think you could argue,
0: yeah,
1: that his redemption window has not been nearly as wide as most first-round picks, and a redemption window is pretty self-explanatory. It's the amount of chances that you get if you do have a mess-up. Now, most mess-ups are usually on the field, but an example is Sam Darnold. Most quarterbacks, if you're drafted in the third round, you get two teams, and then you're done. Darnold got four before we found Seattle, and then he made it work. Yeah. So I am interested in the fact that they don't want to. They don't seem to want to move him, but they don't seem to want to play him either. So what's the point there?
0: I wonder how invested they are in his development right now. Like, do they give a damn about the development of Anthony Richardson? And I don't want to pile on here, but he had the sleeping incident, and he also had the tap out, where he checked himself out of the damn football game. If Mike Shanahan was his damn coach, he would have ripped him for his lack of cardiovascular endurance at the podium postgame. That was another major, major red flag and a, you know, nail in the coffin for him with the organization. He looked like a quitter. Now, of course, I try to defend him on it. I just be trying to give everybody the benefit of the doubt, man. We just people. We humans at the end of the day. I try to give him the benefit of the doubt. I got dunked on for it. He's on his last leg right now. I'm curious to see how much action he gets throughout the course of the preseason. And I feel like there's something there with him, man. That's kind of what I was asking you, Denton. Not has he ruined his chance, but, like, do you think he's salvageable? Like, is anyone, is it worth taking a flyer on him if you're an organization?
1: So I think it comes down to a fundamental issue. And it's a fundamental thing that not everyone in the NFL agrees with, which I think is interesting. Can you coach accuracy?
0: Mm.
1: If you believe the answer to that is yes, then you take a shot on him. If you believe the answer to that is no, then you do not take a shot at him. And I take this from Mike Shanahan, who has told a friend of mine, hey, if you're not accurate at the NFL level, you're never going to be accurate. I think that's a problem with Anthony Richardson.
0: That is tough. Maybe he needs to get with, like, Jordan Palmer or name your favorite quarterback guru. I just feel like there's too much talent there with him. The accuracy thing is an issue. I disagree with that take, though, in terms of, like, you can't fix accuracy, because accuracy is a byproduct of your mechanics. And if you can get the mechanics and the footwork in line, that is coachable. So in turn, I think accuracy would be coachable as well. Is it easy? Hell no. You got to rep it and rep it and rep it and rep it and rep it. And that's the problem here. He's not getting that type of opportunity, as Denton kind of alluded to, man. So we'll see what happens next when it comes to the Indianapolis Colts. But, you know, as far as their future is concerned, year number 9 for Chris Ballard here, we'll see if Daniel Jones could save the job of Chris Ballard and Shane Steichen in Indianapolis with the Colts. A lot more to get to here on West Football Sports tonight with the youngest in charge, Liddell Willingham, kicking it with you as we get you up to 3 a.m. Eastern time. If you're just now locking in, man, major, major show announcement. We are taking this bad boy on the road, our Westwood One Sports Night training camp tour, stopping by 7 different NFL camps over the span of the next 10 days. Starting tomorrow in Ashburn, Virginia, paying a visit to the Washington Commanders. We'll go to Baltimore on Thursday. We'll go to Giants camp on Friday, Steelers camp on Saturday, Eagles camp on Monday, and then Jets practice on Tuesday, all before wrapping it up next Friday, August the 7th, in Believeland, Cleveland, Ohio, the site of probably the most interesting camp competition in the NFL, Shador Sanders versus Deshaun Watson. Super duper excited about that. We've talked a lot about the National Football League, man. 43 days away from night one of the NFL regular season, Seahawks and Patriots in a rematch of the Super Bowl. There is a quarterback for one of those teams that I think is poised for a major, major step back coming up in 2026. I'll give you my thoughts on that. Plus, Dan Orlovsky of ESPN put his foot in his mouth once again. We'll tell you how next here on West Side One Sports Night.
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0: 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Who could be on the move? 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

0: Charles and L. Willingham getting you up to 3 a.m. Eastern time, kicking it with you as we take you coast to coast, bringing you the latest and greatest in the world of sports. Number to hit us up on the talk and text line, 310-840-4910. We're going to get to the phones coming up here momentarily because there's something pretty polarizing that I want to get to. Before we do that, reset things here. Welcome in. 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However you choose to do so, you can check us out via our YouTube live stream. Just search Westwood One Sports Night. 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You can get YouTube exclusive content coming up here during training camp as we go on our Westwood One Sports Night training camp tour. 7 cities, 10 days, and a little bit of sleep. I'm super geeked up for it, man. We'll take a trip to Washington. We'll take a trip to Baltimore. We'll take a trip to Cleveland. We'll take a trip to New York to visit the Jets. We'll go to West Virginia to visit John Harbaugh and the Giants. We'll go to Philadelphia to check in on the Eagles. And we'll also be in Pittsburgh checking out the Steelers. So super duper excited for that. If you're a fan out there at any of those camps, come holla at your boy. I told you going into the break, right? 43 days away from the start of the National Football League season. And as we get closer to the NFL season, you know, I always talk about every fan base needing to be optimistic, every fan base, you know, being geeked up about what their squad could be coming up in the year. The Super Bowl champions are a team that we don't spend a whole lot of time talking about. If I'm being honest, right, I think Seattle as a team is poised for a major step back. But to me, it has everything to do with the quarterback. And I know what some folks are going to say. Well, Linnell, look at what Sam Darnold did last year. He led him to the Super Bowl. Brother, 4,000 yards passing, a career high, 25 touchdowns, but 14 interceptions. For the life of me, I don't know how Seattle, and it really speaks to how good the rest of their roster is, and it should get our minds thinking about a bigger picture conversation of, well, how important is it to have elite quarterback play if you're trying to win a Super Bowl? Because they didn't get that last year. I know what the numbers are going to say. I know what some folks out there are going to try and convince you on these sports talk shows. But the reality is, Sam Darnold's ass wasn't very good in 2026 or 2025. And the numbers speak to that. He led the NFL in turnovers. To do that as a quarterback is a problem, right? What's the number one job of the quarterback? Put the ball in the end zone. Quite literally, he gave the football away more than any other player in the entire National Football League a season ago. First in the NFL in fumbles, second most fumbles lost, third most interceptions. Yet, Seattle won 14 games in the Super Bowl. If he plays that way this year, they will not reach the expectations that everyone across the country has for them. I have no doubts about that. If he leads the NFL in turnovers, first and foremost, has that ever happened? A quarterback winning the Super Bowl after leading the entire National Football League in turnovers. When I read it, it doesn't even sound real. Doesn't even sound real. I have, and this has been something where I know I've probably been in the minority on it, right? Other people are all in on Sam Darnold. Everyone thinks he's resurrected his career. He's turned things around. In big games, Sam Darnold at times struggled last year, but it's not just about big games. It's more nuanced than that. When Sam Darnold faced pressure last year, he had the third worst EPA in the National Football League. He could not function under pressure, and that's been the story of his entire career. And shout out to our guy, Denton Day. Eli Manning, back in 2007, led the NFL in turnovers, but won the Super Bowl. But what do we know about that team? It's almost like they're a spitting image of each other in terms of what the defense was, what those defensive lines were, the running game of each of those two teams. So, good pull by D-Day. It's just, I don't know, man. He's got to be better, though, I know, in order for them to try and replicate last year's success, because that team isn't the same anymore either. There's no more Clint Kubiak. You've got another offensive coordinator, Sam Darnold. He's taking his talents to Vegas to try and lead the Raiders. Ooh. So there's going to be, you know, some turnover there in terms of the coordinator spot. You lost Kenneth Walker. Zach Charbonnet's own pup entering camp. So it's going to be interesting to see, you know, how the offense continues to evolve now that Clint Kubiak's not the guy. I have some questions on defense, too. You lost Rick Woolen to the Philadelphia Eagles. You lost Kobe Bryant to the Chicago Bears. You lost, arguably, your best edge rusher in Boye Mafe to the Cincinnati Bengals. So it's not as if this group is coming back intact the way that they were a season ago. What I'm not going to sit up here and do, though, is act like they're void of talent. It's one of the best rosters in the NFL, 1 through 53. On the offensive side, though, Sam Darnold must be better than what he was last year, or they're not going to have any sort of success. I want to switch gears here, if we can do so here, for a second. Dan Orlovsky of ESPN is someone who's been pretty polarizing in terms of his sports takes. He led the charge saying the ridiculous take of Ty Simpson being better than Fernando Mendoza, both of which aren't franchise quarterbacks long term. We'll find that out here as the years pass. But Orlovsky, to me, put his foot in his mouth today on Get Up, ruffling some feathers by giving this take on pedicures.
1: Question.
2: I am.
1: You never get a pedicure?
2: I have never gotten a pedicure.
1: Oh, it's a delight.
2: I never will.
1: Yeah, no,
2: I am completely against pedicures for
1: what?
2: Dudes.
1: What for?
2: You're a dude. You're not supposed to get pedicures.
1: Yes, you are.
2: Nah,
1: nothing
2: man.
1: Wrong with
2: nah,
1: being
2: nah,
1: pampered.
2: Nah,
1: oh, it's
2: nah,
1: a delight.
2: No. I'm so against this. This is a thing for me.
1: Oh, you're coming with me.
2: You know, dude should not be getting pedicures.
1: Who am I told is laughing at this? Monica Mc... Oh, Jay Will? Jay Will, can we put them up there?
3: To feel good?
1: Jay Will?
4: Just nasty feet, Dan. Just nasty feet.
2: My feet are awful. I totally agree, but I'd rather have awful feet than get pedicures.
1: Oh, come on. They scrape the terrible table.
2: You're also not the person who should be having
1: a pedicure.
3: Yeah,
1: are you kidding?
3: It feels fantastic.
1: I totally agree.
2: I've got my friends taking their teenage sons to get them.
1: Yeah, I think it's an excellent idea.
2: What?
1: Yes, and you should join them. And I've just got a text here from your wife who says, yes, I think, Dan, Greeny, talk him into it.
2: Trust me.
1: I know where we're going.
0: I'll be real, right? I've never gotten a pedicure in my life. Have I wanted one? You damn right. Are you kidding? Now, I'm ticklish. I know to be 6'2", 285 pounds to being ticklish. It's a weird combination, I know. I'm very ticklish on my feet, so I don't know how I would react to the women, you know, touching my feet. And I would have a woman doing my feet. Ain't no man doing my feet. That's where me and Danielle might be on the same page. I would be ticklish, but I see nothing wrong with it. And I'll even take it a step further. If you've got a problem with a man getting a pedicure, you're a literal psychopath. I don't know what Dan O was talking about. Sometimes I think he says things just to kind of get these reactions like he's getting right now out of me. But it doesn't make sense. Here's where I can relate. And I was debating all night long. And if you're watching and listening on the radio,
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0: this is
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0: Search Westwood One Sports Night. I'm looking at my feet right now and I'm realizing I'm not going to show you all.
5: Oh, thank God.
0: My sock smells pretty good. My feet are awful. I'm gonna call it like I see it. I'm gonna be real. When I meet a new woman, there's two things that I'm fearful of. I'm fearful of sleeping with her without my socks on, and I'm fearful of me falling asleep first and snoring her brains out. Two things I am very, very cognizant of when I sleep with a new person. Him having bad feet isn't a problem. It's him having bad feet and then saying he's against pedicures. Like, if someone was to go buy me a pedicure, like, if one of you fans out there, now I feel like I'm going to be soliciting. That's not what I'm doing. If someone wanted to give me a massage or a pedicure or whatever, I'd take it. I would take it. I'm not against pedicures. I just don't have the time. I don't want to make the time. There are more important things. How much does it cost, by the way? Didn't I know? Have you had a pedicure before?
5: I've had several. Well, two.
0: What do they run you? That's what I'm curious of. It feels like it's something that's expensive.
5: They're not the cheapest thing in the world. You know, it's an hour of getting your feet massaged, which is great.
0: It's an hour?
5: Cleaned, which is roughly, I guess it depends. given the state of how you have described your feet, might take a little bit longer than an hour. But that, let me tell you, man, the first time I got one, they put some elbow grease into my feet. They bring out this cheese grating looking thing to where they're just taking down calluses. They were taking down calluses that I didn't know existed. They were like finding new ones. And I was like, I didn't even know this part of my foot touched the shoe.
0: Which is incredible. I can't believe I've had my socks on this long during the show. I never do the show with socks on. Throw those over there. But it's something that is fascinating to me. And I wanted to get you all's thoughts on it at 310-840-4910. Feels like one of those everyman topics that we can all relate to out there. If you're a man or a woman, I want to hear from you. Talk and text line wide open for you. 310-840-4910. Do you see an issue with a man getting a pedicure? If you do, I want to know why. 310-840-4910. And women out there, is it a red flag if your man gets manis and pedis? Because I was told by a bougie, beautiful woman not too long ago that I had some dirt up under my nails and I needed to get my nails done. You know what I did? I didn't get my nails done, but I paid extra close attention to it in the shower that night. And when I saw her next, I guarantee you, I bet your ass, my nails were a lot cleaner. 310-840-4910. The other piece is this, right? And this is where I'm kind of giving away state secrets about myself. When I was younger, right, I was a lazy kid. I was. In the wintertime, I didn't lotion my legs if I wasn't wearing shorts. So I would be ashy as hell up under my jeans. And we had, what was it, Miss McClellan was our gym teacher at Shady Grove Middle School. And sometimes I wouldn't dress because I was afraid to get roasted. I forgot the lotion. And I come out and my legs as white as snow. So I get not lotioning and not doing your feet. The not lotioning thing, though, y'all know how I feel about that. Every part of your body should be lotioned. I've learned that now as an adult, but I used to think differently. So if you think that pedicures are bad for men, hopefully we can change your perspective here tonight on Westwood One Sports Night. Because I'll be honest, looking at my feet right now, and I got big feet. I have a big, thick, wide foot where I need to probably wear a W on my shoes. I don't know how much. I'm debating that whether or not I want to. I'm really wrestling whether or not I want to put my feet in this camera. You have to. You should probably have to like subscribe to a different Patreon account or something.
5: I'm about to say this is premium content here on a free page. Like you
0: I'm about to say
5: this is high quality merchandise. You can't just give your feet away for free.
0: I know. This is exactly why.
5: Also, real miss by ESPN because they knew they were going to talk about that. This comes from comments that John Summerall, the coach of Florida's wife, made about him, where people were kind of having some fun at his expense, saying that it's soft for him to get pedicures, which, again, it's not. They bring out, like, cheese graters to take down calluses.
0: It hurts, doesn't it?
5: I got made fun of the first time I got a pedicure. The woman doing it said I had baby feet.
0: Baby feet?
5: Yeah, which was basically making fun of me for squirming. But a real miss by ESPN not having Rex Ryan on the show that day.
0: Yeah. Honestly,
5: I would have loved to know his opinions on Dano's feet, on pedicures in general. Can Rex Ryan go get pedicures if there are other people who have their feet out?
0: Yeah.
5: Or does that become too much?
0: It's disgusting. And I don't normally get squirmish over feet, but mine aren't horrible. It's kind of why I want to show you all, because now I feel like I didn't gas it up. I think I got icky feet. I don't. 310-840-4910 is the number. Question's very simple. Dan Orlovsky of ESPN says it's crazy for a man to get a pedicure. I want your thoughts at 310-840-4910. Your opinion on males getting pedicures. We'll take your calls on that. Plus, give you an update on Aaron Rodgers in his retirement tour next through a Westwood One Sports Night.
3: The NBA has reshaped in one summer. LeBron and Jaylen Brown are in Philly. Giannis is headed to Miami. Paul George is a Celtic. And that's just the Eastern Conference. Who will challenge the Knicks for the NBA crown? Westwood One Sports.
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12: 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Number 1, nutrition. 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

0: And we're rocking out with you as we get you up to 3 a.m. Eastern time, taking you coast to coast, bringing you the latest and greatest in the world of sports. 43 days away from night one of the National Football League season, Seahawks-Patriots, a rematch of the Super Bowl to kick things off on a Wednesday. Training camp, though, right around the corner as well. We begin our training camp tour here for Westwood One Sports Night tomorrow in Washington, going out to Ashburn, Virginia to see the Commanders, and we'll take our talents to Baltimore with the Ravens. Giants camp in Greenbrier, West Virginia on Friday. Steelers camp in Latrobe, PA on Saturday. Eagles camp on Monday. Jets camp on Tuesday. And then Browns camp wrapping up the tour on Friday, August the 7th. If you see us out there, show us some love. Say what's up, man. I will reciprocate the energy. If you're just now joining the program, hot button topic that I want to get to here. Let's get right to it if you're just now joining us. Dan Orlovsky of ESPN with a flamethrower of a take that's honestly stupider and stupider. Sounds stupider and stupider every time I hear it. This is what he had to say about men getting pedicures.
1: Question.
2: I am.
1: You never get a pedicure?
2: I have never gotten a pedicure.
1: Oh, it's a delight.
2: I never will. Yeah,
1: no, it's
2: great. I am completely against pedicures for dudes.
1: Why? What for?
2: You're a dude. You're not supposed to get pedicures.
1: Yes, you are. Nah, nothing wrong with being pampered.
2: I am so against this. This is a thing for me.
1: Coming with me.
2: Dudes should not be getting pedicures.
1: Who am I told is laughing at this? Monica McNamara?
3: Can we put them up to feel good?
1: Jay Will?
4: Just nasty feet, Dan. Just nasty feet.
2: My feet are awful. I totally agree. But I'd rather have awful feet than get pedicures.
1: Oh, come on. They scrape the terrible skin.
2: You're also not the person who should be having
1: a pedicure.
5: Yeah,
1: are you kidding?
5: It feels fantastic.
1: I totally agree.
2: I've got my friends taking their teenage sons to get them.
1: Yeah, I think it's an excellent idea.
2: What?
1: Yes, and you should join them. And I've just got a text here from your wife who says, yes, I think, Dan, Greeny, talk him into it.
2: Trust.
0: Look, I think Dan O has got a bunch of weird takes non-football. He also, doesn't season his food. He doesn't use certain dips and condiments. Dan O is a weird dude. Hell of a football mind, but a strange dude. But it opens up Pandora's box for me, man. 310-840-4910. Do you take issue? Do you see anything wrong with men getting manis and pedis? I'm going to take it a step further. I'm going to say a pedicure and a manicure. I know in my generation, my age group, I'm 28, I'm the bachelor of this program. I got a Facebook dating profile, and I might be on Hinge and Tinder by the weekend. So I know what it's like being in the field. Women love men with groomed hands. They also love men with groomed feet. Now, you can't wear socks on your hands, so you got to have your fingers intact. You can't be out here with dirty fingernails. You can get away with your feet looking bad. Do you see an issue, though, with a man getting a manicure or a pedicure? I'm just curious to get the country's thoughts. 310-840-4910. See where we're at on this. Let's go to Roy in Birmingham, Alabama, wanting to check in. Roy, what's going on, brother? Welcome in to Westwood One Sports Night. What you got for us, man?
6: How you doing today?
0: I am doing good, Roy. I appreciate you tapping in, man.
6: No problem. 6 or 7 years ago, I was diagnosed with diabetes. Mm-hmm. And going through the training, what I need to do, take the medicine, everything. But one thing the doctor did say that I got to do is take care of your feet.
0: Yep.
6: And that's a medical fact. Anybody with diabetes, you got to take care of your feet, because if you don't, something happens, you're going to be walking around, you're going to get your foot amputated or whatever. So Don Orlovsky's take about never getting your feet taken care of and everything like that, that's just stupid. It's dumb. If you're, and I get my feet done every 2 weeks. I think you should get it done at least once a month. But ever since I've been a diabetic, I have no problem with my feet, nothing whatsoever, no problem. So everybody should get it done, not just because I'm a diabetic, but just because it's clean and keeps your health and everything.
0: And Roy, it's a comfortability piece of it too. Now, I've gone stretches where I didn't take care of my feet properly, and I begin to feel it. You walking on it, and it's a callus, it's hard, it hurt. It don't feel good when you don't take care of your feet. So I thought Orlovsky was tone deaf with that, but clearly maybe he's moisturizing his feet properly every day. I don't know. I just think our guy, Bama Proof, Beast of Uptown DC on the XAP, saying manicures and pedicures for men should be monthly. Should not be monthly, rather. It should be seasonal. Anything else is zesty. What is wrong with y'all, man? Ain't nothing wrong with getting your feet done. Who the hell wants to walk around with their feet hurting? Clearly, I don't work no hard, strenuous jobs, man. I know this is going to sound funny. I got to do a better job upkeeping and the maintenance on my feet in terms of moisturizing them. But I do know this. When I was working at Lowe's and I was working the overnight shift and we was building and rearranging the stores and the aisles, when I was wearing my steel toes, I guarantee you I was lotioning my feet then. If you work a real blue-collar job, you know damn well you can't be out here with your feet feeling like anything. Steve is in Atlanta wanting to chime in. Steve, what's up, good brother?
3: What's going on, my brother?
0: What's going on, man? How you doing?
3: Not much. I can't complain. Just checking in with you tonight on the Petty and Manny convo. So
0: what you got, man?
3: I'm gonna just say, when I was probably your age, I'm a little older than you, like I'm 40, 41 now, right? But when I was 20s, like I'm gonna just say in my 20s, I used to always tell my cousin, like, man, why? What make you go to get, you know, do that Petty and Manny thing? That's for like a female thing. So I never got it. And then now he took me one time. I've been going ever since. So, and guess what? I'm gonna tell you this, man. Do you know how many compliments I get because of my manicure?
0: Yeah, women love like, I'm it, not bro. Even like, I'll be honest, the like, females love it.
3: Yeah, like I'm literally like, you know, even when I'm not even talking about like at a pool or a beach setting, just like at the
0: anywhere.
3: Bar. It's like, oh, you got a nice manicure. Bro. Like one girl, like it's like literally almost like cologne as an accessory. You see what I'm saying? Like I get so many. And like the gentleman was just saying before, like even if you don't have a health condition, it's almost like a part of your grooming. You something like, you know, whether it's a shape up or a lineup. So it's like, and you don't have to get it, you know, like in your case, if you haven't been, it's going to take probably honestly a month to get right or in the shape. But once you do it, once a month, all right, cool. But like I say, just to not be doing it, that's diabolical, man.
0: Your feet probably look crazy. And I'll be honest, I ain't judging nobody because look, my dog's is woofing.
3: Oh, and see, that's what you and what you said, man.
0: Yeah.
3: You'll be more comfortable in the future, like when you get in your 40s, taking them socks off, bro. It's gonna be you're gonna be like, oh man, I'm good now.
0: Look, you know when I feel it, honestly, when I play basketball, man, jamming the top of my damn shoe, I feel it.
3: Oh
0: man.
3: Yeah.
0: So I appreciate you as always, though, Steve. Good to hear from you, man. 310-840-4910. Is there any issue, ladies and gentlemen, with a man get a manicure or pedicure? Dan Orlovsky of ESPN says, hail to the now. Bobby is in Chicago. Bobby, what's going on, man?
5: How you doing?
0: Doing good, Bobby.
5: You know what, guys?
0: Bobby, are you underwater?
5: I'm sorry, what?
0: Oh, you're echoing, that's all. I couldn't hear you.
5: I'm sorry. So anyway, I love pedicures. I used to get manicures and pedicures when I worked downtown, but now I don't, and I'm hard on my feet with work. I walk a lot.
0: Okay.
5: But I get pedicures, and I even went as far as like, if depending on what time of year it is, 4th of July, I'll get my nails painted red, white, and blue. I don't give a darn. You know, it is what it is. Real men wear pink.
0: Oh, okay, Slim. Hey, look, to each his own, brother. We an equal opportunity program. You know, what's
5: there you go.
0: 310-840-4910. This is where I draw my line in the sand. I ain't Caleb Williams now.
7: I'm about to say, you're not cosplaying as your goat?
0: No, I'm not. And look, I don't got a problem with it. Each his own, which is not my thing. 310-840-4910. Remember, and we're getting ready to introduce our LA audience, getting ready to tap in here as we ease our way into the 1 o'clock hour on the East Coast. Y'all was on my ass last night. Oh, Linnell, you're being rude. The Kyle Shanahan, you're being disrespectful. He's not hiding nothing, you big fat meanie. Guess who's going to get the last laugh on Kyle Shanahan? 310-840-4910 is the number. A lot to chew on as we're halfway through this bad boy as we get you up to 3 a.m. Two things to chew on the phones. One thing, rather, to chew on the phones. Dan Orlovsky of ESPN says, hell no to men getting manicures and pedicures. Give us your thoughts at 310-840-4910. We'll take your calls on that, plus we'll give you the latest in the Kyle Shanahan saga. If you didn't hear us last night, first of all, where the hell were you at? Kyle Shanahan got into a car accident, and the 49ers took 11 days to release a statement and let the public know about it. They also asked ESPN and several other outlets not to report on what happened to Kyle Shanahan. We took a bunch of your calls last night and got to the bottom of it, man. I thought it was shady behavior by the 49ers and the beat reporters and ESPN, for that matter, to keep this all under wraps. I thought, man, where there's smoke, there's fire. You're only not reporting something if you did something wrong. What did Kyle Shanahan do wrong? We'll tell you next on Westwood One Sports Night.
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14: 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Number one, nutrition. 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

0: 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Dan Orlovsky of ESPN with a pretty polarizing take, ladies and gentlemen, on men getting pedicures. Take a listen.
1: I have never gotten a pedicure. Oh, it's a delight. I never will. Yeah, no, I am completely against pedicures for dudes.
2: What for?
1: You're a dude. You're not supposed to get pedicures.
2: Yes, you are.
3: Nah, nothing wrong with being pampered.
2: Oh, it's a delight.
1: No. I am so against this. This is a thing for me.
2: You're coming with me.
1: Dudes should not be getting pedicures.
2: Who am I told is laughing at this? Monica McDonald? Jay, can we put them up to feel good?
4: Just nasty feet, Dan.
1: My feet are awful. I totally agree, but I'd rather have awful feet than get pedicures.
2: Oh, come on.
0: We can stop the ridiculous there, Oliver Popular. Terrible take, as Greeny said there. Terrible take that's turned into some content for us here on the program, because I am fascinated. He's not the only member of, you know, America that feels that way, man. A lot of people are conditioned to feel like, you know, pedicures and manicures are a feminine thing. I'm here to tell you, in the year of our Lord, 2026, as a half-decent looking brother that's out here on the prowl, these women want pretty fingers. They do. They care. I don't want you to paint it. Now, here's what I've heard a female say as well. A clear coat takes it over the top. You become, you know, people don't like the clear coat, is what I would say. The women don't like the clear coat. They just want you to get a nice little polish, get the dirt up from underneath the nails. I don't see a problem with manicures or pedicures, because I know why, if I was getting one, why I'd be doing it. It's because I want to catch the attention of a sweet, beautiful woman. And for no other reason, I think manicures and pedicures are great. And a comfortability standpoint, guys, you don't want to walk around with crusty, hard-ass feet. It's not the move, especially if you're a blue-collar worker. 310-840-4910. Will is in Texas wanting to chime in. What's going on, Will? Will?
5: Hello?
0: Will, what's going on, man?
5: It's not Will, it's Blue.
0: Blue? What up, Blue?
5: Out of Texas, man. What's good? How you doing, bro?
0: What's your umpire? That's what we call Blue.
5: No, I'm not umpire, man. I'm just a guy, bro.
0: Where you say you from? You say you from Hurston?
5: No, I'm from Fort Worth, Texas.
0: Fort Worth, Texas. Okay. Talk to me. What you got for us, man?
5: Okay, I'm going to give you a little history, and first of all, I'm going to co-sign with the last two callers and yourself.
0: Okay.
5: That manicures and pedicures are healthy. I am a type 2 diabetic, and my doctor said the exact same thing. Hey, take care of your feet. You know, as a diabetic, you got to take care of your feet. Now, what I want to point out is this right here. Would you believe that pedicures or manicures started out as a man thing?
0: Is that the history that you're dropping on us? Are you about to give us like the biography of manis and petties?
5: I didn't know we were going to go this far down the rabbit hole.
0: Like, go ahead.
5: No, I'm just saying, 15 seconds or less. Okay, so the Roman soldiers, the Egyptians, the Israelites, their thing was when a visitor comes visit your home, what's the first thing they used to do? If you look in the Bible, it'll tell you they would always clean their feet first coming through the door.
0: Okay.
5: And then the French, with the French people, getting your manicure is a symbol of royalty. They clean your nails. That's why they have the French cut. That's a prestigious thing. So, yeah, you know, when they get
0: you somebody,
5: get
0: to, okay.
5: how you get a cut.
0: Mean you yeah, somebody, so getting, okay.
5: Yeah, pedicures and manicures started out. You know, back in the gap, it started out being a man thing. But women
0: real quick, do you think men should be able to get clear coats?
5: I think that's too far.
0: Appreciate the call. 310-840-4910 is the number. I don't have a problem with it. I know Caleb Williams got a lot of crap for it. Jared McCain gets a lot of crap for it.
6: What's the beef with clear coats?
0: Women. Maybe we got a bunch of sisters that listen to this show. Where are the first ladies of Westwood One Sports Night? Can we hear from y'all? Where are the women giving their thoughts on men getting manis and petties? And if you're a woman, you rocking with a clear coat. Then I'm going to tell you what's the problem with the clear coat. I'm speaking from personal experience, brother. Well, not that I... Hold on. Whoa. No, I'm not speaking from personal experience, because I've never had a clear coat. But I've heard a woman diss a brother that got a clear coat. So maybe it's not cool for clear coats. But I think as all the callers have alluded to, right? One, is healthy for you. And two, it ain't nothing wrong with grooming yourself. That's it. 310-840-4910. I want to get you some Aaron Rodgers news and let you hear from him coming up momentarily as well. But our manis and petties, how you feel about it, man? Mr. Realistic out in Springfield, Massachusetts. What's going on, partner? Welcome in.
3: Manicures and pedicures, they actually feel great. And, you know, you definitely want your nails to be clean. You never get a second chance to make a first impression. And if you spend over the night, you don't want to be, catching the sheets or stabbing her with your hangnails yes. on your toes or sure. or on your hands. It's like, and the way to a man's soul is through his feet, you know, and you take good care of yourself.
0: That's realistic.
3: There's 100 different things you should do before a date, before your first date. Because if you don't, you're probably not going to get a second one.
0: Callers that we get tonight. He just said, "You, Mr. Realistic." I forgot you just said some very. I love Mr. Realistic, Mr. Realistic, Mr. Positive. Everybody that has the wherewithal to put Mr. in front of their name, they got something for us. Appreciate you as always, man. The reason I was damn near ready to cut him off, he has called into this show and said some crazy things before. Like he has said some crazy things. Remember we were having the conversation about Diana and Mike Vrabel. He was one of them ones that called in and was like, well, actually, back in the day, I actually had 6 girlfriends. And then Mr. Positive told us how he was the man, and we thought he was lying at first. And then Denton was like, no, it's Facebook. And it was a lot. 310-840-4910 is the number. I don't have a problem with manis and petties. Just for me, the fingernail painting is not for me. I wonder how it's perceived in a locker room. If I'm being honest, like the Jarrett McCain thing, he really paints his nails like religiously. I don't see it. It's 2026 is what I would say. And the way that this world has evolved and how we've done a tremendous job of accepting everybody. I don't necessarily see an issue with it. Is it abnormal? Is it what most men do? No, but don't make it wrong. 310-840-4910. Myron is in Dallas. What's going on, Myron?
4: Arch, how you doing tonight?
0: What's going on, brother, man?
4: Hey, pretty good, man. I'm gonna give a little pushback on that clear coat okay. now because I've been getting pedicures and manicures longer than you've been alive. Okay. how I got into it, my ex-wife kind of forced me into it based on Mr. Relevant with the scratching of the legs and things of that nature. But let me tell you something.
0: After you must have got tired of wearing. You must have got tired of wearing socks a bit.
4: Yes, sir. Or sleeping on the couch.
0: Whatever, right? Yeah.
4: Yeah. But I strongly urge you to get one done. You'll be pleasantly surprised. It's going to be a weight lifted off your feet. Your feet going to feel refreshed and brand new again there for you. I get a pedicure, manicure once a month. Definitely the pedicure, the manicure, but the clear coat. Now, I kind of kick back on that. My ex-wife got me into getting the manicure and pedicure. My girlfriend that I didn't have for 10 years convinced me to get the clear coat. And let me tell
0: now.
4: You something.
0: You go on
4: let
0: that now, bro.
4: You'll be amazed on how many compliments I just get at a grocery store or at a convenience store, especially in the summertime when I'm wearing sandals.
0: Myra, I don't know you from a can of paint, brother. I feel like you as cool as other side of the pillow, man. Brother said his his girlfriend said he had to get the clear coat. I appreciate you, Myron. It's good to hear from you, brother. 310-840-4910. Would this be a good time to, like, we're going on the road. Now I think I might need to look up some nail salons and some nail shops out in Pittsburgh, out in Philly, New York, West Virginia.
6: Does Westwood One have a budget to get you a pedicure in every city?
0: Can we get a pedicure? I'm going to be on my feet now. City to city, coast to coast. Well, not coast to coast. That was a damn lie. City to city, though. I'm going to be boots on the ground.
6: it's hilarious too, because some of the places you're going, it's not like a lot of these training camps are in big cities.
0: Right.
6: So if you're going, you might be getting a pedicure in the sticks. And I'm not saying that, you know, you're going to certain areas of West Virginia. I'm not saying they can't do pedicures the same way they do in D.C., but I'm just saying I'll take the D.C. pedicure before I let a West Virginia mountaineer give me a pedicure.
0: A mountain climber give you a rare. 310-840-4910. Of all the cities we're going to, Cleveland, Ashburn, Virginia, Baltimore, Latrobe, Pennsylvania, Philadelphia, Pennsylvania, Florham Park, New Jersey. Who do you think would give the best pedi? I feel like it's Ashburn. I feel like we don't got to go nowhere too far. Ashburn would get you right. 310-840-4910 is the number. You're wondering, what do you mean you're going to Cleveland and you're going to Latrobe? We're going on the road, man, for our Westwood One Sports Night training camp tour, seven different cities over the course of the next 10 days, starting tomorrow in Ashburn, Virginia, with the Washington Commanders. William is in Chicago wanting to check in. Will, what's going on, brother? Welcome into Westwood One Sports Night.
7: What's going on, brother? I just wanted to chip in and say a few things.
0: For sure.
7: Now, as far as the mani-pedi, one is healthy. Two, we do a lot of dirty stuff with our hands. Don't no woman want us touching on them.
0: Come on, man.
7: Hands all jacked up, toes all jacked up.
0: Well, here's the thing. Dan Orlovsky's married. So once you're married, I guess your wife is accepted. Whatever the hell comes with you. At that point, if your feet jacked up, baby girl's okay with it, probably.
7: Now going to my last point.
0: Mm-hmm.
7: The clear coat, that's pushing the line. Back when I was out here doing my thing, the clear coat was an impressive status.
0: We're finding out a lot about y'all, man. You and Myron in Dallas. I was doing y'all thing once, y'all. I don't doubt y'all either. I ain't down to you at all.
7: You know, the parties with the UV lights, you just glistening. And all the girls looking at you like, ooh, he take care of himself.
0: Look at his nails. Come on, bro. Look at his nails. I appreciate you, man. 310-840-4910. Y'all be cutting up, man. We're getting to a little bit of college football news. Tony Petitti popping it on behalf of the Big Ten. That's coming up in about 10 minutes. I want to get into this update on Kyle Shanahan. There was a unique situation that happened, and it was one of the most bizarre cover-ups we've ever seen in terms of sports and how all parties involved were in cahoots with it. And like I said yesterday, I'm happy that Kyle Shanahan's okay. I am happy that Kyle Shanahan is, you know, got his life and he's got his eye and all his ligaments are intact. He's going to make a full recovery, and we should thank the Lord for that. But the reality is, the way that the Niners moved in this situation was trifling.

0: days prior in San Francisco for whatever reason was hell-bent on keeping this information under wraps. So much so that they told the beat reporters of the Niners what happened and said, hey, just don't report on it. They told ESPN, hey, this is what happened, don't report on it. I give Kyle Shanahan a bunch of credit, right? Stand-up individual. Because what he did today, he didn't have to do. Kyle Shanahan, like the stand-up brother that he is, not like the shady-ass Niners organization, called the beat reporters into his office and told them exactly what the hell happened. He was at fault in this accident, and that is why they were trying to keep this under wraps. Not a big deal, though, if I'm being honest. Happy that everyone is alive, but I don't know. We don't know the severity of the injuries for the other party, is what I will say. So, like, I don't want to speak, you know, too definitively about what was going on, but I told y'all, and I'm not even that type of host, where I go, ha ha, I told you so, except for football season when I go 789-0 in my picks. I'm geeked up for that, by the way. But no, I don't want to do pat your back radio, but like I tried to tell you all, where there's smoke, there's fire. You ain't hiding keeping it under wraps for 11 days for no reason. That's all I'm saying. 310-840-4910. James is in Arizona wanting to chime in. James, what's going on, man?
1: All right. So the original conversation was, should kids get a pedicure? So a kid should not. They should learn how to take care of their own feet. If they don't learn how to take care of their own feet and they rely on somebody else to take care of their feet for them, they don't learn. So their excuse was, when did you make an appointment for me to get my feet done? Okay, so that's the one look at it. And then the clear coat, yes, it's not meant to be pretty. It's meant to strengthen the toenail, so you can do that. And then your third topic, Kyle Shanahan, he's human. He just got in a bad accident. He had 40 stitches in his face. Do you want a bunch of reporters up in your face while you're trying to heal?
0: That wouldn't have been the case. But hold on, buddy. Can I stop you for a second? Why do you guys keep saying that? Like, if they would have reported it, they would have been at Kyle Shanahan's bedside asking him questions about what were you doing on the phone? Like, that's not real.
1: That's not, brother.
0: The media can't just walk into your – if you're in the hospital, pal, I can't just walk into your hospital room and start asking, well, what's going on?
1: But the minute you walk out, you got a camera in your face like, what's going on? And then that's you,
0: if you really
1: up,
0: think – You really think the San Francisco media,
1: or
0: if you really think the San Francisco media was
1: all over it,
0: if you think the media was going to be posted up outside his hotel room or outside his emergency room, who you think he's, Michael Jackson? He's Kyle Shanahan. Who the hell cares about Kyle Shanahan? I'm sorry, and I love Kyle.
1: Obviously, we do, or we wouldn't be talking about it.
0: No, we're talking about it because they tried to hide it, brother. That's it. I appreciate the call. He's like he's Michael Jackson or something. Yeah, come on now. You know how we was geeking about the principal, like he Bernie Mac or something. I mean, come on. We're talking about Kyle Shanahan. He ain't won a Super Bowl.
2: I mean, do we really think the media would be out there at his hotel?
0: No.
2: They didn't even report on the story. They had the story and hit it. Like, come on.
0: No big deal. 310-840-4910. Let's go to Nathan out in Maryland. What's going on, Nate?
3: Hey, is this a late night foot talk with Big Al and Double D?
0: What it is, man.
3: Man, I've held this long since I had Comcast.
0: What's going on, man?
3: Well, a couple things. One, I work in a profession where I have to examine people's feet. And I just want to say, I don't care if you get a pedicure cure, but clean your feet. You can go see somebody, they're going to examine your feet, clean your feet. It's rude. It's rude to go there, get examined, you know, clean your feet. Don't go exercise on sweaty feet. Those like teenage boys, their sweaty feet. You think I just like examine your feet? Have some respect. Show some respect. Personal.
0: What's your orthopedist? What's your orthopedist?
3: Clean your feet. Yes, sports medicine doctor. I'm not an orthopedist. I do injections.
0: Okay, I got
3: all kinds of injections. Ultrasound guided injections.
0: Okay.
3: But no surgery. No surgery.
0: That's a hell of a perspective, like, man. You're speaking from the heart, man.
3: All that stuff.
0: You just don't want people's feet stinking. I get it. I appreciate you as always.
3: Treat people with respect. Thank you.
0: Treat people with some respect. A short and sweet message, man, that I can get behind. 310-840-4910. We're going to take our talent to the world of college football coming up here momentarily. But first, Oliver, not popular, out in Texas. What's going on, Oliver?
4: Yes, I'm in Texas, and I'm 81 years old.
0: 81 years young, brother.

0: Well, 80, I'm seasoned. I got 81 years young, yes. But it is mandatory for men to keep their feet clean. It's just, it's a mandatory thing. And it did start in biblical times. They cleaned the feet, first thing they did. And not cleaning your feet is very dumb. Because, like, if you do have
1: diabetes, it's trifling, Oliver. And I appreciate it. We'll let you go because your signal's a little bad. Let's wrap it up with this. We're done with the feet talk, I promise. Johnny's in Virginia. It's crazy how the DMV is wrapping up the feet talk. What up, Johnny?
2: Hey, man, thank you for taking my call. First off, sir, I got to say, I have never got my foot done, but, dude, do I want my feet done so bad? I can't even tell,
1: dude,
2: you.
1: I'm the same way, bro. I've never had it. It's like a secret fantasy that I got.
2: I'm actually, dude, like, I'm working right now. I'm on my freaking break, dude. I would love to get my feet done, like, probably tomorrow, you know?
1: Where are you working
2: but
1: at,
2: I
1: man?
2: Will say, I work in Manassas. I work overnight. I work at a semiconductor company.
1: Okay.
2: You can probably figure it out if you do your research. Dude, you know, I get paid really good. So, but I got to say, I love you guys overnight. I love the show. But man, look, hold on. I got a couple of things to say. All right. If you give me a quick second, I'll get them off as fast as I can. Look, I would love to get my feet done. You know, I'm probably going with my wife next time, and I'll go full coat, heavy end. Dude, I love the show. I love you. Screw that one guy who was talking to you about Kyle Shanahan. You used to do B, right? Like, I'm not mistaken, for the Commanders.
1: Let me
2: ask you a serious question. Yeah. What, like, if you got this story and it was like Ron Rivera or even Dan Quinn, like, and they're like, hey, man, like, could you, like, not report it? Like, what would be have to be the reason for it?
1: Can I be honest?
2: It's something bad, like the text messaging,
1: I appreciate it. You know what I mean? I wanted to ask you this question, like, honestly, off air. Like,
3: let's do it on air.
1: Like, if I'm being honest, knowing the full story and the full scope of what happened, I probably would have just said, screw it. Nothing bad happened. Like, nothing bad was reported. He got into an accident. What's wrong with reporting that if you find it out? If your job is a beat reporter to report news, why the hell would you not report the news?
3: Especially with this, knowing that
1: it's not even a big deal.
3: He was at fault, but he was at fault because he made a human mistake. It's dangerous, obviously. You know, you're happy that everyone's okay, but when they hit it, it felt like it was way more nefarious. Because you don't hide a small mistake. Correct. Like if you drop a glass, you're like, hey man, I dropped a glass. I got to clean this up. Right? It's a small mistake. Is a small mistake. It was the fact that they hit it that really blew this thing up. Totally out of proportion.
1: Yeah. Bad optics all the way around. This entire situation, like Denton said, though, real talk. I know we had fun with it, but despite what y'all think, I'm just happy everybody's okay. You know? So, prayers out to everybody involved in it. 49ers, stop hiding stuff. 310-840-4910. What's the best conference in college football? Tony Petitti popping it on behalf of the Big Ten. We'll let you hear from him coming up. 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
1: Lesson 1 Sports Night continues, man. 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Talking text line wide open for you at 310-840-4910. College football season will be here before we know it. And as we've had the media days go on across each respective conference, there have been some amazing sound bites each and every day. We got another one today from Big Ten Commissioner Tony Petitti. He had this to say on just how good his conference is.
2: You cannot send your top teams out into the CFP unless they've played and have them be successful, which we have been very successful, if they're not going through a gauntlet in the regular season. You know, this idea that the middle of our conference isn't hard is just not right. Like, at the end of the day, our teams are ready for the CFP. Our travel looks like the CFP travel. You're going all over the country. How we play, the difficulty in the road in the Big Ten, I just think that's overlooked. The reason why we've been so successful is our teams are prepared. You know, when the best teams in any given season play each other, that's great. That prepares them. But you also get through a lot of really difficult games. You cannot just be ready to go play in the postseason after you think you've played something easy. It just doesn't happen. And so I think that's something that gets overlooked in our league. We have a really difficult league. It's tough to win on the road in the Big Ten for even in the best teams.
1: You know, I don't have a side that I lean one way or another in terms of like a favorite conference. There's no bias for me when it comes to how I look at the landscape of college football. I look at it for what it is. I don't really have a favorite team. I like coaches and players. I mean, I know how I feel about Kurt Cignetti. I'm starting to get geeked up and feeling good about, you know, Pete Golden as well. But like, it allows me to look at the game and everything objectively, right? The reality is this, man. There was the comments from Coach Summerall, I believe it was, new Gators head coach. He said, when I was growing up, there was three conferences. It was the AFC, the NFC, and the SEC, right? Those days are gone, right? Like, the reality of the situation is those days are behind us. Whether college football purists want to admit it or not, the Big Ten is the best conference in college football. And there are reasons for it, man. There's a reason as to why this has happened slowly but surely, right? And it started with the conference realignment, right? That, along with NIL, to me, has very clearly leveled the playing field between the big, bad SEC, who has been, you know, the standard for college football as long as I've been alive, right? It's no longer the big, bad SEC. The Big Ten is here. Right? They've won the last three national championships, guys. And I think that streak continues coming up in 2026. I truly do believe that. But conference realignment at NIL has really leveled the playing field, right? When you have schools like USC, Oregon, Washington, programs that in their previous conferences, they were perennially, historically good programs. And now, with the big money that they've got via the NIL, they're able to get elite talent. Here's the other thing, too, that I think where the Big Ten is really, really caught up, right? In college football, to me, the teams with the best offensive line and defensive line win, right? Quarterback play is important, but you got to be able to handle yourself up front along the line of scrimmage to win on a consistent basis. That's the other thing that I think the Big Ten really has going for them, even before, you know, the conference realignment and the expansion of the NIL and paying players, man. Iowa's always going to have a good offensive line. You know what I'm saying? Wisconsin is going to always put out offensive linemen. To me, what the commish was saying, and I actually totally agree with him, even the worst teams in the conference, I think, because of how good the line play is in the Big Ten, and correct me if I'm wrong here, 310-840-4910. When I look at that conference, even the worst teams are able to hold their own on both sides of the line of scrimmage. Where the teams in the Big Ten struggle, there's not a lot of good quarterback play. The skill guys aren't the greatest. But you know what they got? They got some horses in the trenches. It's what they are, man. even you go back to last year and what this conference was, because that's what kind of has been the hot button topic, right? We're looking directly at last year. There, the argument's being made that the depth of the Big Ten wasn't there. What the hell were you guys watching? They had six teams that finished ranked in the top 25, guys, and they also had the national champion in Indiana. Oregon finishes ranked fifth, Ohio State second, USC finishes ranked, Michigan finishes ranked, Iowa finishes ranked, Washington finishes with a record of 9-4, Illinois with a record of 9-4. There's not, outside of Purdue and Maryland and UCLA and Northwestern, even Northwestern was over 500 last year, there isn't a real bottom feeder in that conference. There isn't. Now, there is. And I've said it a couple times here now. But the point is, the middle of the pack within the Big Ten, to what Fertitti was saying, it's strong. And I love the example that he used. Hey, look, we got to get prepped to go to the CFP, right? We're not just walking in and handling business for no reason. We've been prepared for this because of the depth and the quality of depth within the conference. We also heard, and this has become a real rivalry here in real time. We're going to let you hear from Nick Saban, but before that, I want to let you hear from Illinois head coach Brett Bielema. He said this about the SEC. Take a listen.
3: To see the growth of this league to get to where we are now. I spent a couple of years in the SEC, was with Slive, and then transitioned to Sankey. And I just think about it now, everybody's going to have, you know, opinions, and obviously they're going to draw the Big Ten SEC and you know, all that goes around about that. But to sit in the room with both of those guys, I think with Tony and the vision and experience that he has, and to be in the room where Sankey, I know he's got to protect the SEC and they kind of want to live in 2005 forever, but I think the forward thinking of where we are in college football is an awesome thing.
1: You hear that little jab? They want to live in 2005 forever. It's getting testy. And for good reason, the Big Ten is going to be able to hold its own, and they showed that last year. They've shown that over the past several years. In terms of where they are in the landscape of college football. I want to go back to the phones, though, at 310-840-4910, because Coach Saban, of all folks, who's supposed to be the unbiased party, we're talking about Coach Saban potentially being the commissioner of college football. You can't be the commissioner of college football if you're biased. Clearly, Coach Saban has a bias towards the SEC for good reason, right? Arguably the greatest SEC coach that's ever lived. So I get where or why the bias exists, but come on, Coach Saban, you can't be this blatant about your bias. Here's what Coach Saban had to say about what determines the best conference in college football. Take a listen.
4: Well, I think what, first of all,
1: can we stop it real quick? The video of this, and I'm going to retweet the video out at NELL_BTP. There is as much attitude as it sounded like. He said, first of all, like, you can just see it right away that he's pissed that this isn't even a conversation. Here is Nick Saban talking about what makes a conference the absolute best.
4: Well, I think what, first of all, whoever wins a national championship doesn't define who has the best conference.
1: Mm-hmm.
4: I think the best conference gets defined by how many good teams do you have from top to bottom, and I think the SEC has a lot of good teams from top to bottom. So I do think that the Big Ten has had three really, really good football teams. I mean, Michigan had a great team, beat us in overtime in the playoffs, you know, 3 years ago. Ohio State, Indiana, they had really, really good teams. We continued last year. We had five teams in the playoffs, you know, as an SEC conference, which says that there's, you know, pretty good depth in this league. A couple other teams, Vanderbilt and Texas, could have got in. So there's a lot of good teams in the SEC. I think every coach is trying to get his team to play at the highest level possible and hopefully get the best results possible. And if that leads to a championship, that's the ultimate goal. But I don't think they feel pressure just because somebody else won a couple championships.
1: Coach Saban, I love you, brother. You are set tripping, as they like to say. I don't know what the hell you're talking about. What do you mean the conference champion doesn't determine the best conference, or who wins an Addy doesn't determine who's the best conference of college football, buddy? What else determines it? I don't agree with what he's saying at all. And if we're really going to match up the middle of the pack for each conference, like I said, You can boast all the teams out of the SEC that made the college football playoff all you want. The reality is, of the teams that made the CFP out of the SEC, the only team that we really gave a legitimate shot, me at least, to win the whole thing was Ole Miss. Like, I didn't look at the other teams as serious contenders. We saw what the hell happened to Alabama, got that ass whipped. Texas A&M was lifeless offensively. Like, come on, man. I don't know. Coach Saban's a little biased. I want to hear from you all, though, on the phones on this. My college football sickos, this one is for you. 310-840-4910. What defines the best conference in college football? Is it the quality of depth within the conference, or which conference is the last conference standing being the national champion? 310-840-4910 is the number. We'll take your calls on that. Plus, there was some big-time money given out in the National Football League. We'll get you up to speed on the big bills being spent in the NFL next.
0: 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Who could be on the move? The lines are about to be drawn. 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
10: How often do you stop to wonder whether you should share something that's revealing, maybe even embarrassing, with a partner, a friend, or even your boss? In her new book called Revealing, The Underrated Power of Oversharing, behavioral scientist Leslie John says doing just that can help you deepen relationships that are vital to your life. We need people to trust us in order to get things like love, friendship, and career success. That's what she told us. When you make yourself vulnerable by revealing something sensitive, it does make other people trust you. In turn, when you ask someone to reveal something about themselves, showing that interest will generally lead someone to like you more. Why? Because people like to be asked about themselves, she says. It also signals that they are discriminating and choosy, but in a good way. I'm Dr. Sanjay Gupta, helping you live a better life.
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0: member of the program. It is the youngest of Charles and L. Willingham getting you up to 3 a.m. Eastern time here on a Tuesday night edition of Westwood One Sports Night. Denton Day. How did you let me forget? That actually just threw Denton under the bus in a horrible way. I apologize, Denton. What I forgot about, is it officially National Chicken Wing Day? I remember I hit you up earlier about that. I was like, you know what? There are chicken wing deals all day long today, July the 29th, across the country, nationwide. We can go get some chicken. I'm probably going to go to Wingstop today at some point. Nah, Wingstop sucks. If they're a sponsor, they don't. But other than that, it's kind of mid. What's the best wings? The best wings you can get on wing day. And I feel like on wing day, if you try to go to Popeye's, you just have a problem and you want a fried chicken. When I'm talking wings, I'm not talking about fried chicken. I'm talking about a wing. Lemon pepper. Asian Korean barbecue. I mean, that's not what it was. It'd be like sweet Korean chili. Either or. Something like that. You know what I mean, man. Oliver, damn you, bro. But no, like, wings are one of my favorite foods. So happy National Wing Day to all who celebrate. One man that I know has a lot of money to buy as many wings as he wants is Jalen Carter. He got the bag today from the Philadelphia Eagles, and there was some doubt as to whether or not he was going to get the bag. When the Eagles were in the Myles Garrett sweepstakes, ladies and gentlemen, Jalen Carter was somebody that would have had to be moved to acquire one Myles Garrett. Philadelphia reluctant to do it. Despite him toeing the line of being a pro at times, spitting on Dak Prescott last year, he's had some questionable decisions be made. He gets the bag, though, man. And on National Wing Day, this brother can buy as many wings as he wants. Now the highest paid defensive tackle ever. 4 years, $152 million extension that can escalate to $160 million. I'm going to be boots on the ground out in Philadelphia coming up on Monday as a part of our Westwood One Sports Night training camp tour. Super duper excited to be on the road. Eagles camp coming up on Monday. I'll get a firsthand look at what Jalen Carter looks like. I mentioned this earlier, and I'm going to double down on it here again. As a Commander fan, right? They've sucked most of my life, so I've had to look to other organizations to kind of see, well, what do they do that we don't do? And the one thing I always give Philadelphia credit for, Big Game Howie is the nickname that I gave him, Howie Roseman. I consider him not just the best executive in the National Football League. I consider him the best executive in all of pro sports. The wherewithal to re-sign Jalen Carter and Jordan Davis to extensions, it shows you the way that Philadelphia values interior defensive line play in an era where it feels like the edge rusher is like the sexy position on the defense and the one that most of the time is the most highly compensated and the most highly paid. Philadelphia showing you, you know, it matters talking about interior D-line play. It sure as hell matters. And if you watch Leonard Williams last year for the Super Bowl champion Seahawks, you know that it matters. So shout out to Philly. They're a team, by the way, talking about the Eagles. I think the Eagles have the widest variance of any team in 2026. Like, I can see the Eagles kind of bottoming out and things not going well, being a 6-11 ball club. Or I can see the Eagles representing the NFC in the Super Bowl. I think they've got the widest variance of any team in the National Football League coming up for 2026. I am eager to see what they will be. We do know this, Jalen Carter in the fold long term after the Eagles made him the highest paid defensive tackle in NFL history earlier today. The Warden is what they call him out in Cleveland. That's another stop on our training camp tour. We'll be there on Friday, August the 7th to check out the Browns, year one of the Todd Monken era. They lost Jim Schwartz defensively, so a lot of question marks about what they'll be on that side of the football. You also lost Myles Garrett as well. You do have the best member of your secondary and arguably a top 5-7 corner in all of the NFL. Denzel Ward signing a 2-year, $62 million extension with the Cleveland Browns. Ohio kid, grew up in Macedonia, Ohio, played at Ohio State, played his entire career with the Browns. So a feel-good story there for Denzel Ward, man. Guys got paid. Guys got paid today, man. And I was eager to see it. In terms of, like, my favorite stops on the training camp tour, Philadelphia and Cleveland definitely are two of them. Definitely are two of them. Like I said, Eagles have the widest variance of any team in the NFL. I can see them being piss poor. I can see them going all the way to the bowl. As far as Cleveland is concerned, and maybe I'll get some like extra access out of Browns practice if I like say this to the right people. I'm the guy, Cleveland. It's me, Linnell Willingham, Westwood One Sports. I am more bullish on the 2026 Browns than any other member of the national media. I've given the take until I turn purple. You know what I'm saying? I believe in this group. I do. Said it last night. I'll reiterate it here again. I think they put on a masterclass in how to insulate a young quarterback. Whoever wins that quarterback job, whether it's freaky-ass Deshaun Watson or Shador Sanders, whoever wins it will be set up for success. Bottom line. But I thought it was huge, them getting Denzel Ward signed. Feels like every year at the trade deadline, his name pops up. And as a Commanders fan, we feel like we haven't had a good corner since D'Angelo Hall. We're always talking about, oh, maybe we get Denzel Ward. Can this be the year that we add the Warden? He's not going anywhere after the Browns ink him to a long-term extension, man. Crazy. It is National Chicken Wing Day, officially. Well, on the East Coast. Is it midnight on the West Coast, too? Is that a thing? No, not yet. Still got 9 more minutes, right? Is that the thing or no? Oh, an hour and 9 minutes. An hour and 9 minutes? Do I not know how to tell time, boys? Hour and 9 minutes. There we go. Hour and 8 minutes now. There we go. Woo! Keeping up the speed here on Westwood One Sports Night. In an hour and 8 minutes, it'll officially be National Chicken Wing Day all across the country. 310-840-4910. I can't believe it took me this long to think of it. What is the best chicken wing flavor? Lemon pepper, garlic palm, sweet Asian chili, Korean barbecue, mumbo sauce, Old Bay, honey Old Bay. What is the best chicken wing flavor? I want your thoughts on that in lieu of National Chicken Wing Day. 310-840-4910. And if you want to shout out a specific chicken wing chain, you could do that as well. Just make sure they're willing to break us off. 310-840-4910 is the number. We've touched on a lot here throughout the course of this program. We got you up to speed with Kyle Shanahan. We let you hear from Clint Kubiak as the Raiders naming Kirk Cousins the starter for the 2026 regular season. Ahead of training camp, Mendoza, the number one overall pick, the Heisman Trophy winner out of Indiana, not going to get to compete for the starting quarterback job. We'll talk about that. And a whole lot more coming up on the other side. I want to get into this as well to get a little bit more specific here on Westwood One Sports Night as we enter this final hour of power. We talked about the big money that was given out, right? Jalen Carter gets a historic record-breaking deal at the defensive tackle spot for the Eagles. We saw Denzel Ward get paid by the Cleveland Browns. There was money given out, but there was also one team that ended some pretty high-profile negotiations with a pretty important position player. We'll take a trip to Tampa and give you the latest on Baker Mayfield and the Bucks. As we know, Baker set a deadline of the start of training camp to get a deal done, or else he was going to hit unrestricted free agency coming up. Is this the final swan song for Baker Mayfield and the Tampa Bay Bucks? I'll answer that question, plus tell you why Todd Bowles is on the hot seat either way. That's next here on Westwood One Sports Night.
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2: When you first saw her, she was out walking her dog. You didn't notice her at first. But when you finally did, it was too late. Because at that moment, you were speeding. She was out walking her dog and only had a second to let go of the leash. Your foot was on the gas and her life was on the line. Speeding catches up with you.
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4: 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But if you log off, take a step back from all the hype, you'll find that the actual keys to a longer, healthier life are hiding in plain sight. There are four of them. Number one, nutrition. The Mediterranean diet really is the gold standard. Number two, exercise. 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Number three, sleep. 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And finally, number four often gets forgotten, socialization. 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
1: Final hour of power here on Westwood One Sports Night. We're the youngest in charge, getting you up to 3 a.m. Eastern time. Sucks that we got here that fast, didn't it? Crazy. Good show. You all have been lit on the phones. Big show announcement if you're just now joining us. Our Westwood One Sports Night training camp tour underway tomorrow. It starts in Ashburn with the Commanders. 7 different cities over the course of the next 10 days. We'll take a trip to Cleveland. We'll take a trip to New York to see the Giants, to see the Jets. We'll take a trip out to Pittsburgh to see the Steelers. We'll be in Baltimore to see the Ravens. We'll be in Philadelphia to see the Eagles. So make sure you subscribe to us on YouTube, Westwood One Sports Night, to get exclusive training camp content. A lot more to get into here in this final hour of the program, man. And we've touched on a lot tonight, as I mentioned. We touched on college football. We gave you an update on the Kyle Shanahan saga. I want to go back to something we spoke on a little bit earlier in the program, man, in terms of, you know, where things stand between Baker Mayfield and the Tampa Bay Buccaneers, man. The reality is with Baker and the Bucs, I think first and foremost, the Bucs are using really, really poor judgment in terms of, you know, playing hardball with really your only viable option right now at the quarterback position, talking about Baker. You don't play hardball when there are no other options at Tampa Bay. Here's the reality if you're just now joining us. Baker Mayfield said this during OTA, said it during mandatory minicamp. I'm willing to negotiate on an extension as he's entering the final year of his deal here this year. I'm willing to talk about an extension, but once training camp starts, out of respect for my teammates, out of respect for this organization, out of respect for, you know, everybody involved, I don't want to have contract talks during training camp or during the regular season. And I don't blame him for that. But the fact that they knew that Baker had this deadline and yet they still didn't get the deal done, what are they calling his bluff? You're now, if you're Tampa, you have now put yourself in a position where, look, everybody that's involved here is kind of on the hot seat a little bit, right? Everybody involved here is kind of setting themselves up for like a last dance, except for Jason Light, who is the general manager of, you know, the Tampa Bay Bucs, and he has had a tremendous job drafting over the course of his time there in Tampa. So, look, I believe in him. I trust in him. Here's the thing, though. I think it's poor judgment on his behalf as well to not get Baker under contract and signed to a deal. He has thrown for 3,500-plus yards and 25 touchdowns in every season that he's been in Tampa. They've won this division year in and year out. Like, except for last year, obviously. But why did they, you know, not win the division last year? They were god-awful down the stretch. They were. And to me, it's part of the reason why Todd Bowles is on the hot seat. Todd Bowles is on the hot seat for two major reasons here. Going into 2026, the Tampa Bay Buccaneers will have their fourth offensive coordinator in as many years. The lack of continuity, the lack of, you know, consistency at one of the most important spots on the staff, I think is a bad look on the head coach. And then the guy they hired, I don't know who made this decision. I'm assuming it's Todd, because he's the head coach. I'm assuming he's got the power to hire who he want. He hired Zach Robinson. And maybe I'm being overly critical of Zach Robinson, but he does not have the best track record throughout his time in the NFL as an OC. He doesn't. His resume is not very good. It's just not, if we're being frank. So to bring him in as your fourth OC in as many years in a contract year with Baker, where Baker's got to have it, where he's going to be a little bit tense, where he's going to have a little extra pressure on him because he knows, hey, if I don't perform this year, I can't get paid. That's the bottom line of it. So the pressure's on, man. That's one reason why Todd Bowles in his seat is talky hot. The other reason is this. Todd Bowles is a defensive-minded head coach. Todd Bowles is a defensive-minded guy. Calls the plays defensively and the whole nine. That is his baby. He is solely responsible for that side of the football, right? Yet last year, and really in consecutive years, this defense has been the reason why Tampa Bay has come up Kevin Hart short. Just the reality of it, man. Keeping it 8 more than 92 on the Bucs. This defense melted down the stretch last year. Couldn't stop the common cold. They gave up 28 or more points in 4 out of their final 8 games, including a 40-burger given up to the Buffalo Bills. Gotta get better on that side of the football, and I get it, right? When we've been injured. We had injuries in our secondary and at linebacker and up front. Nobody gives a damn. All right? Sorry. It's part of the game. It's part of the game. The bottom line is this with Tampa. It's crap or get off of the pot time for Todd Bowles. And if you're Baker, how well do you have to play? What do you have to do? If I'm Baker's camp, is what I'm asking. What do we have to do in 2026 to gain the respect? That's what it's come down to at this point. To gain the respect of this Bucs front office for them to commit to you on an extension. What do we have to do? I'm betting on Baker in this situation, though. I think this is a distraction right now, and it won't be come season's end, because I am high on the Bucs. I think they got a good group. One of the best offensive lines in the sport. Pretty good supporting cast. We'll see how they, you know, replace Rashad White, who's been their leading pass catcher out the backfield the past couple of years. We'll also see what life is like, you know, without Mike Evans. You know, so they got some question marks in Tampa, but just malpractice to me, not a smart choice to play hardball at the negotiating table with a guy like Baker Mayfield. Because the reality is, what are your other options? Now, when we spoke about this earlier, I didn't really give the second part of this much merit or much credence. Like, next year's quarterback class, 27 class, is supposed to be loaded. Emphasis on supposed to be, right? We don't know, right? No one's got a crystal ball here and can look into the future and see how well these top signal callers throughout the landscape of college football will play. If it is one of those ridiculous classes, though, where we get 7, 6 guys in the first round, and you're Tampa, maybe, just maybe, are you saying, well, realistically, we're a 10-win team, picking somewhere between 22 and 24. Maybe, just maybe, we could draft a quarterback with our first-round pick next year, or not be bad, but not be good enough to where you had to move heaven and earth to go up. You know what I'm saying? There's always that reality. I do know this, though. It won't be Todd Bowles picking the quarterback. I think if they lose this year, Todd Bowles is on the hot seat. I think he's in trouble. And look, I gave you the reasons why. The defense is really a big part of it. But you can make the argument that this roster, 1 through 53, is one of the best in football. Jason Light is one of the most respected executives in all the NFL. He's done a tremendous job putting this bunch together. So if I'm Jason Light, I'm thinking, well, man, anybody can do this job. Right? I got a good roster. Anybody can come coach this team. Didn't seem like the Bucs, or Todd Bowles, rather, had the respect of the Bucs down the stretch. Just being frank about it, man. Just being frank about it. We also talked about this opening up to show some other quarterback news from out of the AFC. Fernando Mendoza, number one overall pick by way of the University of Indiana, the reigning defending Heisman Trophy winner. His head coach, Clint Kubiak, today making no mistake about it, who their starting quarterback is going to be for the 2026 season.
2: You know, for every position, there's got to be competition, right? The best player has to play. And that's not just what I'm going to see. You guys are going to see it in the preseason games. You know, we as coaches, we're going to see who the best guard is, okay, best quarterback across the board. There's battles everywhere on the roster. So It's important for me to be fair to the players is to put the best player out there. When we go out to practice tomorrow, Kirk Cousins is the starting quarterback. He's the guy. And he's going to get a ton of reps. And he deserves them because he's played really good football. But I want Fernando and I want Aiden to push him.
1: Clint Kubiak is a bright offensive mind in this league. I thought he did wonders with Sam Darnold last year. You saw what he did the year prior with Derek Carr in New Orleans before he got hurt, right? Clint's a coach, man. There's no mistaking that. He's totally missing the boat here. I mean, totally missing the boat here. You were in year one of your program. You were in year one of setting the foundation of what it's going to mean to be a Las Vegas Raider. Yet, despite what you're saying, competition everywhere. Everybody's going to compete. You're going to see it in preseason and mini camp and joint practice and everything. You're going to see it. We'll see if we actually see it. What I took away from this and what we've kind of known all offseason, they've hinted at it, but today he flat out said it. Kirk Cousins is going to be the starter, and he's going to get a lion's share of the reps, which makes me question how Fernando Mendoza gets better as a rookie. I question the entire thought process here. First and foremost, if y'all have been listening to this program since its inception, all pre-draft, I told you all, hey, Fernando was college good. Great in college. I don't know if he's got the tools to be a franchise quarterback, to elevate others around him, right? And I was even more concrete in saying, I don't think he's deserving of being the number one overall pick simply because he was not the best player in the 2026 NFL draft. And when you're the Las Vegas Raiders and you're picking 1-1 overall, it's because you suck. You don't have talent anywhere. David Bailey was a better prospect at edge than Fernando was at quarterback. Jeremiah Love, even though you wouldn't have taken him, was a better prospect at running back than Mendoza was at quarterback. Arvell Reese was a better prospect at edge linebacker than Fernando was at quarterback. Mansoor Delane, better corner prospect than Mendoza was a quarterback prospect. So you get what I'm saying here. He was not deserving of being the number one pick. He just wasn't, and I think the decision may come back to bite the Las Vegas Raiders, you know, down the line. Here's the other piece of it that doesn't make a whole lot of sense. Now that you've drafted him, though, like I didn't agree with you drafting him. Great. But now that you've done it, you should give him the opportunity to play. You don't have a year to just piss away on the job if you're Clint Kubiak. This is the National Football League, baby. Not for long. For you to just punt on year one and not get any growth or development from Mendoza, it's a waste. I don't understand it. It doesn't make sense. And some people are going to say, well, now he's going to learn behind Kirk, right? He's going to learn behind Cousins. That's BS, man. I'm cut from a different cloth when it comes to how I view young quarterbacks.

0: this more than any other position. It's so different from what you do in the game. Because in practice, you know you can't get hit. You move differently. You function differently as a quarterback when you know you're not subject to getting whacked upside the head. That is just the bottom line in the reality of it all. That's what it is. So if you're trying to maximize the development of a youngster, playing him right away to me is how you do it. You throw him in the fire, you let him drink through a fire hose, and you decide when to scale it back and when to put more on his plate. But to me, the bigger problem is not that Fernando's not going to be the week one starter. He's not even being given the opportunity to be the starter. He's saying, he told you, Kirk's going to get all of the reps in practice to ensure that he's best prepared to play. Which begs me to question, why did you draft him in the first place? And before y'all come barking up my tree, understand what I mean by that. Obviously, I understand you drafted him to be your future guy. Right? And I understand the future is not now. But it kind of is. Right? It kind of is. They got to win. Now, they're not going to win with Kirk. And they damn sure weren't going to win with Fernando. But if you're going to get the same result from both guys, why not prioritize the development of the youngster and get him some real on-the-job reps and training? The thought process to me just doesn't. It doesn't add up. The math ain't mathing. The beautiful part about it, though, is that the Raiders all offseason have been consistent in their thoughts on Fernando Mendoza and their plan for their number one overall pick at quarterback. Raiders GM John Spytek said this back in February, warning us that, hey, you know, Fernando may have to wait his turn.
1: I think you want to have as much pressure or limit the amount of pressure you have on that guy from the start. Now, you know, if you have a young quarterback, I'm not necessarily in favor of running him out there right away either. So, you know, another quality player that can play the quarterback position if you have a young quarterback. And obviously a great offensive line, a run game, all the things that can, like, limit his chances to really get killed. And a great defense, too, because if he doesn't feel like he's got to go out there and score 35 points every week, I think that's helpful.
0: I don't know, man. I don't know. I get it. Sounds good. On its surface, sounds great. Does it actually play out this way is the question. Will this actually play out this way? I don't believe that it will. Their plan is to sit Fernando for the entirety of the 26 campaign. Based off of the track record of the starter, talking about our cutting Kirk, he's not going to start all 17. No chance. I gotta go back and look here as I pull up Kirk Cousins' career game log. Kirk Cousins had to start a full season since 2022, guys. So Fernando is going to play. But I'm also baffled by is how steadfast and confident Clint Kubiak was in saying Kirk's earned this. He could play. Last year in Atlanta, Kirk Cousins completed a tick over 60% of his passes. 10 touchdowns, 5 picks. The year prior, 18 touchdowns to 16 interceptions and 14 starts. Kirk Cousins hadn't looked like himself the last 2 years. So I don't know what it's going to look like this year in Vegas. But like I said, if you're going to suck, why not suck and develop your quarterback in the process? I don't know. What do I know? I'm just a radio host. 310-840-4910 is the number. I wanted your calls on National Chicken Wing Day. Ladies and gentlemen, what's your favorite chicken wing flavor? Are you a lemon pepper brother? Are you a sweet Asian chili type of person? Honey barbecue? Old Bay? What's your flavor? 310-840-4910 is the number. A lot more to get to in the final, I don't know, 40 minutes or so of the program. When we come back on the other side, we'll bring you an installment of one of our staples here on Westwood One Sports Night. We call it Weird But True. What's next?
2: The NBA has reshaped in one summer. LeBron and Jaylen Brown are in Philly. Giannis is headed to Miami. Paul George is a Celtic. And that's just the Eastern Conference. Who will challenge the Knicks for the NBA crown? Westwood One Sports.
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0: Bellingham.
1: Yes, indeedy. What's up, One Sports Night continues. Youngers in charge. Lil Willingham rocking out with you. Final half hour left to go in the program. 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We'll go down to West Virginia to the Greenbrier on Friday to visit John Harbaugh and the Giants. We'll visit Latrobe, Pennsylvania on Saturday to look at the new-look Steelers. Take a break on Sunday, and then Monday we're in the City of Brotherly Love looking at the Eagles. Tuesday we'll make a trip to Jets camp. We'll take a little break, and then we wrap things up August the 7th in Cleveland, taking a look at the most hotly contested competition in all of training camp, in my opinion, the quarterback competition for the Cleveland Browns. 310-840-4910 is the number. Two things you can chime in on. One, it's National Wing Day. What's your go-to wing flavor? Lemon pepper, honey barbecue, Asian zing, sweet Asian chili, Korean barbecue, garlic palm. What's your number one wing flavor in honor of National Wing Day? And then we were talking about the Raiders and their quarterback position and how they're handling Fernando Mendoza. Do you agree with them naming Cousins the starter for the entirety of the year? Your reaction to him not even being able to compete for the starting quarterback job. Danny wanting to chime in. Danny, what's going on?
2: Yeah, how you doing? No, I don't agree with that whatsoever. Why wouldn't they let him compete for the job first? Mendoza, you know what I mean?
1: I think it's silly. I don't know. I think it sends a bad message to the rest of your organization in year
2: one. Yeah, second to best best wing seasoning is something called beer can chicken.
1: What?
2: Seasoning.
1: Beer
2: I'm
1: can?
2: I'm up here in the Northeast.
1: Where specifically are you at in the Northeast? Give me your city, brother.
2: By the Hall of Fame. By the Basketball Hall of Fame.
1: Okay.
2: Springfield.
1: Gotcha.
2: Yeah, so it's okay. Beer can chicken.
1: Beer can season. Chicken. Now, yeah, can you comp it for us? Can you give us like something that tastes similar to it? Because I can't put my finger on it. Beer can? That sounds terrible.
2: I would mail some to you, but all mine are open.
1: Oof. Okay.
2: Chicken rub. It's a rub.
1: So it's like a dry rub is what you're saying.
2: Yeah. So it's
1: beer can
2: chicken.
1: It's
2: a place called Big Y.
1: To each its own, brother. I'm probably not going to ever indulge in any big.
2: Well, I've had them all. I've had the garlic parmesan is good.
1: I'm a lemon pepper man myself, but I'll be honest with you, and I appreciate the call. I think my number one go-to wing flavor is either sweet Asian zing or like Korean chili barbecue or something like that. I love Korean wing and Chinese wing flavors and Asian wing flavors. They're awesome. 310-840-4910 is the number. Let's go to Alex in San Diego. What's going on, Alex?
3: Hey, man. So, first of all, I'd like to respectfully agree with you that the best flavor for wings, or at least for me personally, would definitely be lemon pepper.
1: Okay.
3: I heard you mention that. And I also would say they are the best, and believe the hype, if you go to Magic City in Atlanta, they're very... very good there. It is not a joke. Second point is I really have to respectfully completely disagree with you as a Raider fan. I definitely am very psyched for how they're treating Mendoza. I do not care if it's not a real competition. I do not want to mess this kid up. This is exactly who the Raiders have been waiting for. It feels like a gift from God that we were granted the first overall pick. And that's actually the point I very highly disagree with you.
1: Yeah.
3: There is absolutely no way we should have picked anyone else but Mendoza. That's exactly the kind of quarterback you want to have in your building, a grinder, just somebody who he's the one. He's the chosen one. So that's all I'll say about that.
1: I appreciate you as always, Alex. I mean, from a personality and character standpoint, yeah, I don't think he gets much better than Fernando. He won't fail because of a lack of effort. I just don't think he's that good. And when I say that, like, I got to be more specific, obviously. I don't believe he is a difference maker. I don't believe he's a guy that'll ever be, you know, highest paid at his position. I don't think he's a guy that's going to elevate others around him and make people better. That's just not the type of quarterback that I ultimately think he is. 310-840-4910. Rayshon out in the ATL. What's going on, brother? Welcome in.
0: Man, how you doing this morning?
1: Doing good, man.
0: I gotta say the best wing is Atomic from Wingstop. Gotta Atomic? Say the best. I gotta say Atomic. But I tried some Old Bay wings and I can't find them no more. And them things was delicious, man.
1: Wingstop can't lie about that.
0: Nah, they don't got it, man. They don't got Old Bay wings.
1: You know what's even better than And I'm in Maryland, so you know we love Old Bay out here, right?
0: Okay.
1: You know what's better than Old Bay? Honey Old Bay, brother. Good gracious. Honey Old Bay? You think about the tanginess and the spice that you get from Old Bay, and then you throw a little sweet in it to contrast it? Hot damn.
0: And I want to say, I want to give an opinion about this this Raiders thing. I'm a big University of Miami fan, so I only watched him play one time. And I don't know, man. He gives me a little less than your quarterback out of Jacksonville, Lawrence, man. They came out with the hype.
1: He'd be lucky if he could turn into Trevor. Trevor's the person that was promised.
0: I don't even think. I just don't see nothing in him. And if a Kirk Cousins to just beat you out without them fighting over that position.
1: Well, here's the thing. He didn't, to his credit, he didn't get beat out. They're not even letting him compete for the job. That's what I don't necessarily understand.
0: Yeah, that's something. Something's not right about that, man. Something's not right. But thank you, man, for taking my call.
1: Yes, sir. Appreciate you as always, man. 310-840-4910 is the number here on West Football Sports Night. Sam is in Baltimore wanting to check in from the Charm City. What's up, Sam?
4: What's going on, man? Lemon pepper with the wet. Lemon pepper.
1: Wet buffalo. Lemon pepper. Ooh, yeah. Okay.
4: That's the best, man. That's got to be, anytime you can get anybody to do that, that's the best one. To give you a little side project there, okay. Talking from Baltimore, I think Lamar's locked in, dude. I'm hoping our defense get locked in the same way that he is every year. I mean, I think it's atrocious that Josh Allen gets that MVP over him.
1: Man, you speaking, you preaching to the choir, brother. I agree with you.
4: Atrocious that he gets that over him. I mean, that's a charity vote if I've ever seen one. And I'm ready, dude. I'm so ready as a Ravens fan. And I think Lamar's ready too. I think he wants it, and I think anybody who doubted him throughout every part of the contract negotiations, where everybody's making fun of him for having his mom and his agent, is eating crow. And I think that he's ready, and I'm ready. So, shout out
1: this
4: Baltimore,
1: probably,
4: shout out the Ravens.
1: It's probably the most important year for the Ravens, maybe in the history of this franchise, man, in terms of like having major leadership change at the head coach spot. I'm there on Thursday, so I'll get to be boots on the ground and see what it looks like myself. But the fact, the rave reviews that Declan Doyle, the offensive coordinator, has gotten – out of Baltimore, going to blend that Ben Johnson scheme and get the traditional running game on track for Baltimore. I'm eager to see what the Ravens can be. But like I said earlier I'll say this too before we let you go, brother. I said this earlier in the show. I'm not trying to be overly critical. I'm not trying to be unfair. It's just a reality. The Ravens are a team where I don't give a damn what happens during the regular season. Talk to me in the playoffs. They have to get over the hump. Lamar Jackson's got the second worst record ever in the division, further.
4: I think they're all in agreement. I think they all agree with you. I think Lamar's set up. I think they're all set up with winning and then losing. So I agree. Thank you, brother. Thank you for taking my call.
1: Yes, indeed, man. Appreciate you chiming in. 310-840-4910, the number here on West Football Sports Night, the People Show. 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Just search Westwood One Sports Night. You will get exclusive training camp content coming up all throughout the course of camp as we begin our training camp tour here on Westwood One Sports Night. 7 cities over the course of about 10 to 12 days. Cleveland, New York, Philly, Pittsburgh, Baltimore, Washington. Just to name a few, man. 310-840-4910. It's National Wing Day, if you're just now joining us. What is your go-to wing flavor? And then if you want to show some love to a chain that you like or a mom and pop that you like, we welcome that as well here on Westwood One Sports Night. And then our actual sports topic on the phone, guys. Fernando Mendoza, number one overall pick, Heisman Trophy winner out of the University of Indiana. Clint Kubiak saying, hell no, he won't be the starter for the Las Vegas Raiders. It will be Kirk Cousins. Do you agree with the decision to not even let Mendoza compete for the starting job? They're redshirting him after drafting him 1-1 overall. Why? 310-840-4910. Corey is in Baltimore wanting to check in. Corey, what's going on? Good morning.
5: Good morning, bro. How you feeling, brother?
1: Doing good, man. Doing good. Ready for some football, man.
5: My go-to flavor is honey garlic pepper, bro. Honey garlic pepper.
1: Honey garlic pepper. Okay.
5: Honey garlic. All right. Now, let me address that young man that just called in talking about Mendoza is the chosen one. So you trying to tell me out of one season that he had in Indiana, he's the chosen one, and out of all the 3 years from that previous college that he was at, that man's name wasn't spoke upon. If he was the chosen one, he'd have been chosen from as a freshman leading all the way up until Indiana. It's something there that Clint Kubiak says, you know what? I'm not a fan of starting this rookie. I'm going to ease him in. Because something's telling me, like, I really don't think he's all that up to par. You know what I'm saying? When you transfer from college to the pros, I've never been a fan myself of throwing them young men in there and throwing them to the wolves like that. Every rookie should come in and sit behind somebody.
1: I think the quarterback position is different. If you've ever been out to, like, training camp, man, the way that they treat the quarterback in practice, how the hell do you know what you got unless you play him in the game? Because practice is so hard to replicate what you get on game day because you can't touch him.
5: See, you gotta blame that on the NFL and the collective bargaining. You gotta blame that on them. Because back in the day, you had 2 and 3 days, and they was going ham at each other. Right. You know what I'm saying? That's why I love the NFL back in the day. I don't like the NFL. I don't like the NBA. I'm all college, bro.
1: Corey
5: Mazzarella
1: on the wrong side of the bed or heard our Colts segment earlier. You must have heard our Colts segment earlier. And we was on your Colts ass earlier. And you know what I'm going to say, Corey. Chris Ballard and Steichen to be hitching your wagon to Daniel Jones and a gotta-have-it year is malpractice, brother. I tell you every time.
5: Let me tell you something about that balloon head person, man. I've never been a fan of how he drafted. You know what I'm saying? I've never been a fan. It seems like they hit and miss. You know what I'm saying?
1: I feel like they've hit everywhere but quarterback, Corey. They've drafted some good pieces now. I just think it's quarterback. Ever since Luck, you know, did the surprise retirement, I've been looking for a quarterback ever since.
5: Dude, let me tell you something. I ain't got nothing else to say about that. Only thing is I'm going to sit there and say I'm hanging my head in shame because I'm solely disgusted with how Miss Ursay Gordon handled the situation, man. Chris Ballard and Shane Steichen ain't done nothing.
1: Did you hear what he said today? Did you hear what he said today, Corey?
5: Nope.
1: He said the reason I don't have a contract extension is because I told him I don't want one because I got to win. No.
5: Who said that?
1: Chris Ballard came out of his mouth. I'm gonna play it. We'll play it for you. I appreciate the call. Can we do that for Corey? I do want to get back on the call.
5: You're going to have me custom instructing myself, man. You're going to have me custom instructing myself, bro.
1: I couldn't believe it. It was probably the most groundbreaking audio we had here tonight. Chris Ballard, the general manager of the Indianapolis Colts, who is going into what? Year number 10 on the job, 70-78-1, two playoff appearances, a 1-2 record, zero NFC South titles. He's going into a contract year, but according to him, it was his choice.
6: No. No. I wouldn't do one.
7: Why not?
6: I'm in the last year of my deal. We need to win.
1: His lying ass. Yeah, I didn't do a contract extension because we got to win. I didn't think we needed one. If you're a Colts fan, I'm eager to know. All year long, we want to hear from you all, because that is going to be a team to follow, ladies and gentlemen, throughout the course of the 2026 regular season. Larry is in Ohio wanting to tap in. What's going on, Larry?
7: What's up? What's up, my brother from a different
1: place? What's up, brother? What's going on, man? How you doing?
7: Hey, I'm old school. I like honey barbecue and ranch. Knock that out of the way. Mendoza, I'm a huge Buckeye fan. I think he was lighting in the bottle. You're like the other caller said, you know, mm-hmm. He's not the chosen one. Like I said, lighting in the bottle. Cignetti's a really, really good coach.
1: For sure.
7: Okay? And I'm a Browns fan.
1: I'm bullish on your Browns, baby. You know I'm bullish on your Browns now.
7: I know you are, but here's the deal, okay? Now Denzel was an All-American in Ohio State. I've got to get the Browns jersey. I was a big fan when he got drafted. But he don't deserve two more years of $62 million. He hasn't played a whole season since
1: he's got the concussion issue. I know he's got the concussion problem. But here's the thing. He's loyal.
7: Yes, sir.
1: He's stayed around. He's been through the ringer with you guys. I agree, though. It was a little bit of a risk, for sure. But he can still play when he's healthy now. I appreciate the call, man. When he's healthy, for sure.
7: When he's healthy,
1: he can go. 310-840-4910. Brian calling from out of New Hampshire. Wanting to chime in. What's going on, B? Brian.
8: Hey, just want to touch on Fernando Mendoza.
1: Yes, sir. What you got for us, man?
8: Previous caller. So they've talked forever about how the NFL has a quarterback development problem.
1: Mm-hmm. Tom Brady's been at the forefront.
8: Usually when these first-round draft picks get pushed into service too early, right? I'm not saying he has a ton of credit there, but Tom Brady being in the upper offices, guy was a seventh-round quarterback in Michigan, yep. Back up in New England, like, he understands that. Like, so Kirk Cousins starting week one is the best thing that can happen. What did happen? Let him learn. Let him develop. And then eventually, let him take over. And he can have a successful NFL career.
1: My question is how long does it take?
8: That's all,
1: man.
8: I have to say about Fernando Mendoza. Also, Honey Sriracha Ranch.
1: Honey Sriracha Ranch. There we go. 310-840-4910. Chance is in Alabama. Wrapping us up here on the phones. Chance, what's going on?
9: What's up, man? I got no problem with him not starting right away, especially when you got a vet like Mendoza. If Cousins starts.
1: You guys keep saying a vet like Cousins. Cousins was through for 10 touchdowns and 5 picks last year, and 18 and 16 the year prior. What is everyone's love affair with Kirk Cousins?
9: There's no love affair. If he gets in there and he stinks and they're 0-2, put the rookie in. I'm just saying at the very beginning. Mm-hmm. You know, let Kirk get in. I'm not saying you have to ride with him all year, and I think that's just coach speaks. I think if Cousins, you know, messes the bed up, you know, he'll put the rookie in. And, you know, Allen didn't start right away. Mahomes didn't start right away. A lot of good quarterbacks didn't start right away. But I think it's coach speak. I think that there's nothing wrong with this kid sitting and watching and learning a little bit. It ain't going to kill him. It's good for him. And it's not like the Raiders are loaded.
1: Well, and that's the bigger picture issue. My question is like, well, if you know you're going to be bad with Cousins and you know you're going to be bad with Mendoza, why not get Mendoza the on-the-job training? That's been my whole point with it. Because you're going to be bad either way, Chance. That's how I look at it. But I don't know, brother. I appreciate it. Hey, real quick before we let you go, your goat wing flavor in lieu of
9: so, you know, I'm a
1: wing down.
9: I'm a Buffalo. So, you know, I'm a Buffalo Bills guy. I grew up a little bit in Western New York, man. So. Yeah. Give me medium wings, Frank's Red Hot sauce, and this is the most important part. You have to use blue cheese. Ranch is lame. It has to be good blue cheese dressing to dip it in.
1: There we go. Appreciate you, man. Wow. Denton Day, I think I may have just come up with it. Blue cheese or ranch? And what's your favorite wing spot? That may be the pop quiz question tomorrow.
10: Is it bad that I don't like either?
1: Blue cheese or ranch? What are you dipping your wings in? Nothing?
10: Yeah, raw dog them. That's what the sauce is for.
1: Okay.
10: If it's a good sauce, it doesn't need another sauce.
1: So do you... Now, when you go salad, would you go vinaigrette or what?
10: Yeah, vinaigrette.
1: Vinaigrette. So you're just not... You just don't like ranch or blue cheese, period.
10: I've had blue cheese before on a hot wing. It was fine. But it was like, it was bougie, and I'm like, I'm never going to do this again.
1: What was it like, the blue cheese that had the real chunks in it? That's nasty. I hate that.
10: And it was, this was fancier than, it was like a, it was a super fancy restaurant that I had no business being in. And I was like, oh, this is great. I'm never going to do this again, but this is great.
1: But this is awesome. I love it for the time being. Man, oh man. 310-840-4910. We had to take a break so we can end this bad boy on time. Denton Day, how are we putting the show to bed tonight?
10: Pocket chasing next.
1: Wow.
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22: 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Number 1, nutrition. 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

0: Rocking out with you. One final segment. Now, what's up on Sports Night? I appreciate you all being here, man. I said it at the start of the show. It was a calm before the storm. The energy that you got tonight is probably the most energy I'm going to have for like the next week and a half as the marathon that is NFL training camp gets underway. And that's just the reality of it, man. How much sleep are we getting tonight, Denton Day? I think you're going to get more sleep than me, inevitably. Who knows?
1: I mean, probably. But it's not exactly like we're stacking a ton of sleep. You know what I mean? Like, we'll put the show to bed, but I ain't getting a lot of bedtime.
0: Pretty much. Nap season during camp becomes just paramount. I'm having an issue. My water looks cloudy as hell. I can't get over this. But, no, naps are going to be paramount. So, for me to get to Commander's practice at the start of practice, I would have to leave at about 6:54 a.m. Eastern time. That would put me there at 8:15. Practice starts at 8:30. So if I get there at 8:30, I'll probably get to sleep until 7:15, which if I can get to bed by 4, which is unrealistic, honestly, an hour? I don't think I'm going down in an hour. I probably will, though, throw on the Unreal. I can't even throw on Unreal. I've watched it. By the way, I'm not throwing on Monday Night Raw. What a terrible-ass episode of Raw last night. I mean, just god-awful.
1: That's your boys.
0: Yeah, and I was dreading even wanting to talk about it because then you get to rub it in my face about how I like the less...
1: The Fed.
0: Yeah, I like the lesser of the two promotions that matter right now. I like the... I don't know what I liked, if I'm being honest. I even thought the Obafemi Brock thing was lame, too. Like, it just wasn't good, man. I do love Solo Sikoa and how they're letting him be like a baby face.
1: Pow.
0: Yeah, I love that. There's something... Shoot, I just spilled water on my floor. There's something in my cup, dog. This is why...
1: It's ice and
0: I'm
1: water.
0: Driving a Wawa, bro. I can't.
1: You and I are such different people because you're like, there's no way I'm going to get to bed in an hour, and I'm going to be in bed like 4 minutes after the show is over.
0: Normally, like, full transparency to pull the curtain back. We powwow, me, Oliver Popular, and Denton after the show. We just sit here and chop it up. I guarantee
1: there will be none of that today.
0: There will be no chopping it up tonight. Oliver, it's just not happening. Oliver's going to go get his Gatorade Zero. I already know he's geeked up for the end of the show.
1: He's like, I need you guys out of here. Get out.
0: Oh. Ha ha. Good job, pal. That's the imaging for putting it to bed. We had about roughly 30 seconds left. I appreciate everybody being here. Awesome show per usual. Subscribe to us on YouTube, Westwood One Sports Night. We got exclusive training camp content coming your way. Myself and Denton Day. Boots on the ground in Ashburn for Commanders practice tomorrow. I'll keep the show on the road going to Baltimore, West Virginia to see the Giants, Pittsburgh to see the Steelers, Philly to see the Eagles, Cleveland to see the Browns, all within the span of the next 10 days, man. Appreciate Denton. Appreciate Oliver Popular. Thank you for your calls. Drake Toll, what up, dog?
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0: 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Hit us up in the chat. Like, subscribe, comment. Do the whole deal. If you're just now joining us, big time show news. I've been calling it Westwood One Sports Night's training camp tour. Damn it, I'm going to do this. It's Lenell Willingham's training camp tour with Westwood One Sports Night coming up over the next week or so. Super duper excited to get out on the road and touch grass at a couple of different training camps, beginning tomorrow in Ashburn, Virginia with the Commanders, Thursday in Baltimore with the Ravens, Friday in West Virginia with the John Harbaugh era getting underway with the Giants. Saturday will be in Pittsburgh, kicking off the Mike McCarthy era with the Steelers. And then Monday will be in Philadelphia visiting the Eagles. Tuesday, the 4th, visiting the Jets. And then Friday, the 7th, in Berea, Ohio, getting a up-close-and-personal look at the most hotly contested quarterback competition in all of the NFL. Shador Sanders versus Deshaun Watson, Browns camp coming up next Friday. So excited for the training camp tour. If you're out there and you're a sicko fan and you indulge in training camp and you see your boy out there, say what's up, man. We're family here on Westwood One Sports. Now, y'all have been awesome supporting us all across the country. I expect to feel the love and then show it back, man, as we go on this trip up and down the East Coast. One place that we're not going, that I'm kind of sad that we're not, is to Indianapolis to visit the Colts, because they're another team to me that as we really get into the meat of the offseason, this training camp is about to start, they're an interesting case study, man. You think about the way that they started last year, shot out of a cannon, and then Daniel Jones tears his Achilles. And that Achilles tear, if we're being frank, right, it totally changed the trajectory, not just of their 2025 season, ladies and gentlemen. I think it changed the trajectory of their entire organization, their entire program. Because here's the reality. In the 10 games that we saw out of Daniel Jones last year, the Colts were 8-2. That was the best record in football. They had 130 first downs. That was best in the NFL. And he averaged 8.4 yards an attempt, good for 4th in the National Football League. He finished the season 19 touchdowns, 8 interceptions, and the 8th best QBR in football. Daniel Jones, for the first time in his career, put it all together last year under Shane Steichen, under Chris Ballard, in this Colts organization. But the problem is that he only played 13 games, right? He only played 13 games, and that's been the story throughout the course of Daniel Jones' career. The fascinating piece to me about all of this is that Shane Steichen and Chris Ballard, the head coach and the general manager of the Colts, their seat is talky hot, ladies and gentlemen. They have to win this year or else their ass is grass. And if it wasn't for the unfortunate and untimely passing of Jim Irsay and Carly Lloyd, the family member, needing to, you know, get some time under her belt before making big decisions, they probably would have got fired last year, if we're being honest, based off of the way that they crumbled down the stretch. So the fact that Chris Ballard, Shane Steichen, and the Colts are putting their job security, their football future, in the hands of Daniel Jones, I think it's a crazy-ass decision. Glad I'm not them, is what I would say. Interestingly enough, Chris Ballard, the GM of the Indianapolis Colts, he had this to say about his future in Indy when it comes to a contract extension.
1: No. No. I wouldn't do one.
2: Why not?
1: I'm in the last year of my deal. We need to win. We need to win.
0: Can we be honest, guys? Can we be for real here? You really think that's the reason why he didn't get a contract extension? Because he didn't want one? He wanted to prove himself? No, Carly Irsay, I don't want the bag right away. Let me prove it. Let's just be real, right? His ass didn't have a contract extension on the table, and for good reason. When you look at the track record of Chris Ballard, 78-1 through 9 seasons with the Indianapolis Colts. In the last 3 years, they've gone 8-9, 8-9, and 9-8. They have been the definition of mediocrity. The year prior to that, it was 4-12-1. Here's the biggest problem that Chris Ballard and the Indianapolis Colts have run into over the course of the past few years, up until last year, honestly. They have not been able to find a successor for Andrew Luck. His retirement screwed this organization. And I don't even want to say it screwed him, because you got to be prepared for anything to happen. It's your job to deal with these types of things. Chris Ballard, it feels like has gotten a pass for Andrew Luck retiring. They have not been able to pick a quarterback. And then when they did try and pick a quarterback early on in the draft, they went with Anthony Richardson and gave him a leash that was Kevin Hart short. So I don't understand the thought process if you are Chris Ballard in the Indianapolis Colts. You're really putting all of your eggs in the Daniel Jones basket, fresh off of a torn Achilles tendon. You saw how Kirk Cousins looked in year one post-Achilles. Think about how much Daniel Jones and his game is predicated on athleticism, guys. We don't know how the hell he's going to look. I think it's a crazy-ass gamble, and we will see at the end of the day who is right and who is wrong. But the bigger question that I have, right, what the hell are they doing with Anthony Richardson? The fourth overall pick back in the 2023 NFL draft famously only had, what, 10, 12 college starts out of the University of Florida, and clearly was viewed as a guy that was going to need some time to grow and develop. Now, I know, based off of some insider information, that Anthony Richardson, and it's been reported and well-documented as well, Anthony Richardson has not handled himself like a pro's pro when it comes to his time in Indianapolis. It's just the reality of the situation, right? You can't be the starting quarterback and oversleep practice. You can't. It's just a no-no. But here's why I look at the Colts and go, well, hold on, Slim. You drafted him with the fourth overall pick. For you to cut his water off after one missed payment, I mean, damn, can he get a longer leash is what I'm asking. I'm not trying to justify the behavior at all. It's not what I'm saying. But we're talking about a young man that at the time was 22 years old, guys. 22. He overslept practice. There are 22-year-olds that oversleep work all the time. No, I get it. The NFL is different than working at Office Depot, right? It's different. It's levels to it. But still, a 22-year-old is a 22-year-old. I don't like the lack of patience that the Colts have shown as an organization with Anthony Richardson. From an on-field standpoint, when it comes to his ability, I'm not trying to sit here and act as if he's not a work in progress, but you kind of, to me, would give yourself more time if you could show this front office, and ownership rather, that, hey, we've got a long-term plan at quarterback. You cannot, there's no way, and I don't care how little football Carly Ursay knows, and I know she wears the headset and has got her little notepad on the sidelines and her cowboy boots. I love her. She's awesome. I don't know how much she knows about football. I know she's smarter than to believe that Daniel Jones is the future at quarterback for the damn Colts. I know she ain't stuck on stupid now. You probably couldn't convince Daniel Jones' own family that he's the future of the damn Colts at quarterback. I mean, let's be honest here, man. Look at what he's been throughout the duration of his career. And I get it, right? Maybe this is the year that he stays healthy. Because when he was healthy last year, through those 13 starts, as I mentioned, he was one of the best quarterbacks in football. He was. Now, as an overall roster, looking at Indianapolis, I don't want to act as if Chris Ballard has done all bad. He has really failed at the game's most important position. But in terms of drafting other areas, like, they've hit on draft picks during this Chris Ballard era, right? And they've taken pretty significant risks. like they took last year, going out and getting Sauce Gardner. So it's not as if it's a lack of effort, right, for Chris Ballard. But when you swing and miss on a top five pick at quarterback, it's like it's like when you jump in the water in Fortnite. It's over. The game is done. You can't come back from it. That's kind of how I feel about Chris Ballard and his future in Indianapolis with the Colts, man. It's a shame, though, like I continue to say, because the rest of the roster in Indy isn't bad, and they're in a division that doesn't have a team that's got a clear-cut stranglehold on things. They could be a frisky group coming up here in 2026. It wouldn't stun me at all, but I look at them from a 1,000-foot view in how they have moved organizationally. And Chris Ballard, I mean, for you to put your faith, for you to put your faith in Daniel Jones, it doesn't make sense. You can't justify it. Now, I know what some Colts fans may say. Well, what were our other options, Linnell? Kyler Murray was a free agent. You wouldn't have had to commit the big-time money that you committed to Daniel Jones. And I think that's the bigger issue that I have. It's not giving Daniel Jones the ball for 2026. It's the ridiculous-ass contract that he's on. He's not worth the money that he signed for on the dotted line. He's not. Now, I get it, right? You got to overpay when you don't have a surplus of options. I totally understand that. But Daniel Jones? I don't know, man. I think you would be better off trying to see what you can get and turn Anthony Richardson into. And the fact that he's still within that organization after he's publicly requested a trade, he's been a good sport, hadn't been a jackass. He's showing up on time now. A little bit too late for that, probably, AR. But he's been a good sport about it. He's handled his business. I'm eager to see him on the field. I am. That brother's got talent. You can't tell me. I know there's, and this is the other thing, Shane Steichen and that sort of offense, RPO-based attack, seems like it'd be tailor-made for Anthony Richardson. So I do kind of go, oh, if Steichen couldn't get him right, where does he go to have success? Kevin O'Connell is somewhere out there saying, oh, be I, Linnell. I would be the guy that could turn him into somebody. But we know how these coaches think. They think they could fix anybody, especially a guy that has the physical tools of an Anthony Richardson. And he's shown, it's not like he hasn't shown it at the NFL level. Hadn't been anywhere, you know, consistently enough. But he's shown it. This is where I lean to Denton Day. Am I just being kind to Anthony Richardson, acting like there's any shot that he could be something at the quarterback position in this league? It just feels like he hasn't gotten a real shot.
2: Yeah, you're being kind, because he had a real shot, and then he quite literally slept it away. Now, I think you could argue,
0: yeah,
2: that his redemption window has not been nearly as wide as yes, most first-round picks. And a redemption window is pretty self-explanatory. It's the amount of chances that you get if you do have a mess-up. Now, most mess-ups are usually on the field, but an example is Sam Darnold. Most quarterbacks, if you're drafted in the third round, you get two teams, and then you're done. Darnold got four before we found Seattle, and then he made it work. Yeah. So I am interested in the fact that they don't seem to want to move him, but they don't seem to want to play him either. So what's the point there?
0: I wonder how invested they are.

0: feel like there's something there with him, man. That's kind of what I was asking you, Denton. Not has he ruined his chance, but like, do you think he's salvageable? Like, this is anyone? Is it worth taking a flyer on him if you're an organization?
1: So I think it comes down to a fundamental issue. And it's a fundamental thing that not everyone in the NFL agrees with, which I think is interesting. Can you coach accuracy? Mm. If you believe the answer to that is yes, then you take a shot on him. If you believe the answer to that is no, then you do not take a shot at him. And I take this from Mike Shanahan, who has told a friend of mine, hey, if you're not accurate at the NFL level, you're never going to be accurate. I think that's a problem with Anthony Richardson.
0: That is tough. Maybe he needs to get with like Jordan Palmer or name your favorite quarterback guru. I just feel like there's too much talent there with him. The accuracy thing is an issue. I disagree with that take, though, in terms of like you can't fix accuracy, because accuracy is a byproduct of your mechanics. And if you can get the mechanics and the footwork in line, that is coachable. So in turn, I think accuracy would be coachable as well. Is it easy? Hell no. You got to rep it. And that's the problem here. He's not getting that type of opportunity, as Denton kind of alluded to, man. So we'll see what happens next when it comes to the Indianapolis Colts. But, you know, as far as their future is concerned, year number 9 for Chris Ballard here, we'll see if Daniel Jones could save the job of Chris Ballard and Shane Steichen in Indianapolis with the Colts. A lot more to get to here on West Woodlawn Sports tonight. Whitney Youngest in charge, Linnell Willingham kicking it with you as we get you up to 3 a.m. Eastern time. If you're just now locking in, man, major, major show announcement. We are taking this bad boy on the road. Our Westwood One Sports Night training camp tour, stopping by 7 different NFL camps over the span of the next 10 days. Starting tomorrow in Ashburn, Virginia, paying a visit to the Washington Commanders. We'll go to Baltimore on Thursday. We'll go to Giants camp on Friday, Steelers camp on Saturday, Eagles camp on Monday, and then Jets practice on Tuesday, all before wrapping it up next Friday, August the 7th, in Believeland, Cleveland, Ohio, the site of probably the most interesting camp competition in the NFL, Shedeur Sanders versus Deshaun Watson. Super duper excited about that. We've talked a lot about the National Football League, man. 43 days away from night one of the NFL regular season, Seahawks and Patriots in a rematch of the Super Bowl. There is a quarterback for one of those teams that I think is poised for a major, major step back coming up in 2026. I'll give you my thoughts on that. Plus, Dan Orlovsky of ESPN put his foot in his mouth once again. We'll tell you how next here on West Woodlawn Sports Night.
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2: A better life with Dr. Sanjay Gupta.
3: There are lots of things you can measure to get an idea of how healthy you are at any given moment. Temperature, heart rate, blood pressure, just to name a few. But how about how healthy you will be and how long you're likely to live? According to a new study out of the University at Buffalo, two simple strength tests are pretty accurate at predicting longevity in older women. One is hand grip strength, and the other is how quickly people can stand up from a seated position without using their arms. By the way, I remember interviewing former President Jimmy Carter when he was quite old and being really impressed how he just popped out of the chair without using his arms. Not a lot of older people can actually do that. But I think the message here is that maintaining strength as you age is going to help you perform everyday activities, but also help you avoid injury and stay independent. I'm Dr. Sanjay Gupta, helping you live a better life.
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Janelle Willingham. Getting you up to 3 a.m. Eastern time, kicking it with you as we take you coast to coast, bring you the latest and greatest in the world of sports. Number to hit us up on the talking text line, 310-840-4910. We're going to get to the phones coming up here momentarily because there's something pretty polarizing that I want to get to. Before we do that, reset things here. Welcome in. Appreciate you locking in however you choose to do so.

come holler at your boy. I told you going into the break, right? 43 days away from the start of the National Football League season. And as we get closer to the NFL season, you know, I always talk about every fan base needing to be optimistic, every fan base, you know, being geeked up about what their squad could be coming up in the year. The Super Bowl champions are a team that we don't spend a whole lot of time talking about. If I'm being honest, right, I think Seattle as a team is poised for a major step back. But to me, it has everything to do with the quarterback. And I know what some folks are going to say. Well, Linnell, look at what Sam Darnold did last year. He led him to the Super Bowl. Brother, 4,000 yards, passing a career high, 25 touchdowns, but 14 interceptions. For the life of me, I don't know how Seattle, and it really speaks to how good the rest of the roster is, and it should get our minds thinking about a bigger picture conversation of, well, how important is it to have elite quarterback play if you're trying to win a Super Bowl? Because they didn't get that last year. I know what the numbers are going to say. I know what some folks out there are going to try and convince you on these sports talk shows. But the reality is, Sam Darnold's ass wasn't very good in 2026 or 2025. And the numbers speak to that. He led the NFL in turnovers. To do that as a quarterback is a problem, right? What's the number one job of the quarterback? Put the ball in the end zone. Quite literally, he gave the football away more than any other player in the entire National Football League a season ago. First in the NFL in fumbles, second most fumbles lost, third most interceptions. Yet, Seattle won 14 games in the Super Bowl. If he plays that way this year, they will not reach the expectations that everyone across the country has for them. I have no doubts about that. If he leads the NFL in turnovers, first and foremost, has that ever happened? A quarterback winning the Super Bowl after leading the entire National Football League in turnovers. When I read it, it doesn't even sound real. It doesn't even sound real. I have, and this has been something where I know I've probably been in the minority on it, right? Other people are all in on Sam Darnold. Everyone thinks he's resurrected his career. He's turned things around. In big games, Sam Darnold at times struggled last year, but it's not just about big games. It's more nuanced than that. When Sam Darnold faced pressure last year, he had the third worst EPA in the National Football League. He could not function under pressure, and that's been the story of his entire career. And shout out to our guy, Denton Day. Eli Manning, back in 2007, led the NFL in turnovers, but won the Super Bowl. But what do we know about that team? It's almost like they're a spitting image of each other in terms of what the defense was, what those defensive lines were, the running game of each of those two teams. So, good pull by D-Day. It's just, I don't know, man. He's got to be better, though, I know, in order for them to try and replicate last year's success, because that team isn't the same anymore either. There's no more Clint Kubiak. You've got another offensive coordinator, Sam Darnold. He's taking his talents to Vegas to try and lead the Raiders. Ooh. So there's going to be, you know, some turnover there in terms of the coordinator spot. You lost Kenneth Walker. Zach Charbonnet's on pup entering camp. So it's going to be interesting to see, you know, how the offense continues to evolve now that Clint Kubiak's not the guy. I have some questions on defense, too. You lost Reek Woolen to the Philadelphia Eagles. You lost Kobe Bryant to the Chicago Bears. You lost, arguably, your best edge rusher in Boye Mafe to the Cincinnati Bengals. So it's not as if this group is coming back intact the way that they were a season ago. What I'm not going to sit up here and do, though, is act like they're void of talent. It's one of the best rosters in the NFL, 1 through 53. On the offensive side, though, Sam Darnold must be better than what he was last year, or they're not going to have any sort of success. I want to switch gears here, if we can do so here, for a second. Dan Orlovsky of ESPN is someone who's been pretty polarizing in terms of

0: sports takes. He led the charge, saying the ridiculous take of Ty Simpson being better than Fernando Mendoza, both of which aren't franchise quarterbacks long term. We'll find that out here as the years pass. But Orlovsky, to me, put his foot in his mouth today on Get Up, ruffling some feathers by giving this take on pedicures.
1: Question.
2: I am.
1: You never get a pedicure?
2: I have never gotten a pedicure.
1: Oh, it's a delight.
2: I never will. Yeah, no, I am completely against pedicures for
1: what?
2: Dudes.
1: Why? What for?
2: You're a dude. You're not supposed to get pedicures.
1: Yes, you are.
2: Nah,
1: nothing wrong with being pampered.
2: It's a delight. No. I am so against this. This is a thing for me.
1: Coming with me.
2: Dudes should not be getting pedicures.
1: Who am I told is laughing at this? Monica McDonald? Jay Will, can we put them up there?
3: To feel good?
1: Jay Will,
4: just nasty feet, Dan. Just nasty feet.
2: My feet are awful. I totally agree. But I'd rather have awful feet than get pedicures.
1: Oh, come on. They scrape the terrible skin.
2: You're also not the person who should be
1: I love a pedicure.
3: Yeah,
1: are you kidding?
3: It feels fantastic.
1: I totally agree.
2: I've got my friends taking their teenage sons to get them.
1: Yeah, I think it's an excellent idea.
2: What?
1: Yes, and you should join them. And I've just got a text here from your wife who says, yes, I think, Dan, Greeny, talk him into it.
2: Trust me.
1: I'm talking you into this.
0: I'll be real, right? I've never gotten a pedicure in my life. Have I wanted one? You damn right. Are you kidding? Now, I'm ticklish. I know to be 6'2". 285 pounds to being ticklish. It's a weird combination, I know. I'm very ticklish on my feet, so I don't know how I would react to the women, you know, touching my feet, and I would have a woman doing my feet. Ain't no man doing my feet. That's where me and Danielle might be on the same page. I would be ticklish, but I see nothing wrong with it, and I'll even take it a step further. If you've got a problem with a man getting a pedicure, you're a literal psychopath. I don't know what Dan O was talking about. Sometimes I think he says things just to kind of get these reactions like he's getting right now out of me. But it doesn't make sense. Here's where I can relate. And I was debating all night long. And if you're watching and listening on the radio,
5: you
0: this is
5: show
0: where
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0: Search Westwood One Sports Night. I'm looking at my feet right now and I'm realizing I'm not going to show you all.
5: Oh, thank God.
0: My sock smells pretty good. My feet are awful. I'm gonna call it like I see it. I'm gonna be real. When I meet a new woman, there's two things that I'm fearful of. I'm fearful of sleeping with her without my socks on, and I'm fearful of me falling asleep first and snoring her brains out. Two things I am very, very cognizant of when I sleep with a new person. Him having bad feet isn't a problem. It's him having bad feet and then saying he's against pedicures. Like, if someone was to go buy me a pedicure, like, if one of you fans out there, now I feel like I'm going to be soliciting. That's not what I'm doing. If someone wanted to give me a massage or a pedicure or whatever, I'd take it. I would take it. I'm not against pedicures. I just don't have the time. I don't want to make the time. There are more important things. How much does it cost, by the way? Didn't I know? Have you had a pedicure before?
5: I've had several. Well, two.
0: What do they run you? That's what I'm curious about. It feels like it's something that's expensive.
5: They're not the cheapest thing in the world. You know, it's an hour of getting your feet massaged, which is great.
0: It's an hour?
5: Cleaned, which is roughly, I guess it depends. Given the state of how you have described your feet, might take a little bit longer than an hour. But let me tell you, man, the first time I got one, they put some elbow grease into my feet. They bring out this cheese grating looking thing to God. Where they're just taking down calluses. They were taking down calluses that I didn't know existed. They were, like, finding new ones. And I was like, I didn't even know this part of my foot touched the shoe.
0: Which is incredible. I can't believe I've had my socks on this long during the show. I never do the show with socks on. Throw those over there. But it's something that is fascinating to me. And I wanted to get you all's thoughts on it at 310-840-4910. Feels like one of those everyman topics that we can all relate to out there. If you're a man or a woman, I want to hear from you. Talk and text line wide open for you. 310-840-4910. Do you see an issue with a man getting a pedicure? If you do, I want to know why. 310-840-4910. And women out there, is it a red flag if your man gets manis and pedis? Because I was told by a bougie, beautiful woman not too long ago that I had some dirt up under my nails and I needed to get my nails done. You know what I did? I didn't get my nails done, but I paid extra close attention to it in the shower that night. And when I saw her next, I guarantee you, I bet your ass, my nails were a lot cleaner. 310-840-4910. The other piece is this, right? And this is where I'm kind of giving away state secrets about myself. When I was younger, right, I was a lazy kid. I was. In the wintertime, I didn't lotion my legs if I wasn't wearing shorts. So I would be ashy as hell up under my jeans. And we had, what was it, Miss McClellan was our gym teacher at Shady Grove Middle School. And sometimes I wouldn't dress because I was afraid to get roasted. I forgot the lotion. And I come out and my legs is white as snow. So I get not lotioning and not doing your feet. The not lotioning thing, though, yeah, I know how I feel about that. Every part of your body should be lotioned. I've learned that now as an adult, but I used to think differently. So if you think that pedicures are bad for men, hopefully we can change your perspective here tonight on Westwood One Sports Night. Because I'll be honest, looking at my feet right now, and I got big feet. I have a big, thick, wide foot where I need to probably wear a W on my shoes. I don't know how much. I'm debating that whether or not I want to. I'm really wrestling whether or not I want to put my feet in this camera. You should probably have to subscribe to a different Patreon account.
5: I'm about to say this is premium content here on a free page. Like, you gotta this is high quality merchandise. You can't just give your feet away for free.
0: I know. This is exactly why.
5: Also, real miss by ESPN because they knew they were going to talk about that. This comes from comments that John Summerall, the coach of Florida's wife, made about him, where people were kind of having some fun at his expense, saying that it's soft for him to get pedicures, which, again, it's not. They bring out, like, cheese graters to take down calluses.
0: It hurts, doesn't it?
5: I got made fun of the first time I got a pedicure. The woman doing it said I had baby feet.
0: Baby feet?
5: Yeah, which was basically making fun of me for squirming. But a real miss by ESPN not having Rex Ryan on the show that day.
0: Yeah. Honestly,
5: I would have loved to know his opinions on Dano's feet, on pedicures in general. Can Rex Ryan go get pedicures if there are other people who have their feet out?
0: Yeah,
5: or is that, does that become too much?
0: It's disgusting. And I don't normally get squirmish over feet, but yeah. Mine aren't horrible. It's kind of why I want to show you all, because now I feel like I didn't gas it up. I think I got icky feet. I don't. 310-840-4910 is the number. Question's very simple. Dan Orlovsky of ESPN says it's crazy for a man to get a pedicure. I want your thoughts at 310-840-4910. Your opinion on males getting pedicures. We'll take your calls on that. Plus, give you an update on Aaron Rodgers in his retirement tour. Next, here on Westwood One Sports Night.
3: The NBA has reshaped in one summer. LeBron and Jaylen Brown are in Philly. Giannis is headed to Miami. Paul George is a Celtic. And that's just the Eastern Conference. Who will challenge the Knicks for the NBA crown? Westwood One Sports.
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13: 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In her new book called Revealing, The Underrated Power of Oversharing, behavioral scientist Leslie John says doing just that can help you deepen relationships that are vital to your life. We need people to trust us in order to get things like love, friendship, and career success. That's what she told us. When you make yourself vulnerable by revealing something sensitive, it does make other people trust you. In turn, when you ask someone to reveal something about themselves, showing that interest will generally lead someone to like you more. Why? Because people like to be asked about themselves, she says. It also signals that they are discriminating and choosy, but in a good way. I'm Dr. Sanjay Gupta, helping you live a better life.
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0: Again, rocking out with you as we get you up to 3 a.m. Eastern time, taking you coast to coast, bringing you the latest and greatest in the world of sports. 43 days away from night one of the National Football League season, Seahawks Patriots, a rematch of the Super Bowl to kick things off on a Wednesday. Training camp, though, right around the corner as well. We begin our training camp tour here for Westwood One Sports Night tomorrow in Washington, going out to Ashburn, Virginia to see the Commanders, and we'll take our talents to Baltimore with the Ravens. Giants camp in Greenbrier, West Virginia on Friday. Steelers camp in Latrobe, PA on Saturday. Eagles camp on Monday. Jets camp on Tuesday. And then Browns camp wrapping up the tour on Friday, August the 7th. If you see us out there, show us some love. Say what's up, man. I will reciprocate the energy. If you're just now joining the program, hot button topic that I want to get to here. Let's get right to it if you're just now joining us. Dan Orlovsky of ESPN with a flamethrower of a take that's honestly stupider and stupider. Sounds stupider and stupider every time I hear it. This is what he had to say about men getting pedicures.
1: Question.
2: I am.
1: You never get a pedicure?
2: I have never gotten a pedicure.
1: Oh, it's a delight.
2: I never will. Yeah,
1: no,
2: I am completely against pedicures for
1: what?
2: Dudes.
1: What for?
2: You're a dude. You're not supposed to get pedicures.
1: Yes, you are.
2: Nah,
1: nothing wrong with being pampered.
2: No. I am so against this. This is a thing for me.
1: Coming with me.
2: Dudes should not be getting pedicures.
1: Who am I told is laughing at this? Monica Oh, Jay Will? Jay Will, can we put them up there?
3: Feel good?
1: Jay Will?
4: Just nasty feet, Dan. Just nasty feet.
2: My feet are awful. I totally agree. But I'd rather have awful feet than get pedicures.
1: Oh, come on. They scrape the terrible skin.
2: You're also not the person who should be having
1: a pedicure. Are you kidding?
5: It feels fantastic.
1: I totally agree.
2: I've got my friends taking their teenage sons to get them.
1: Yeah, I think it's an excellent idea.
2: What?
1: Yes, and you should join them. And I've just got a text here from your wife who says, yes, I think, Dan, Greeny, talk him into it.
2: Trust.
0: I think Dan O has got a bunch of weird takes non-football. He also, doesn't season his food. He doesn't use certain dips and condiments. Dan O is a weird dude. Hell of a football mind, but a strange dude. But it opens up Pandora's box for me, man. 310-840-4910. Do you take issue? Do you see anything wrong with men getting manis and pedis? I'm going to take it a step further. I'm going to say a pedicure and a manicure. I know in my generation, my age group, I'm 28, I'm the bachelor of this program. I got a Facebook dating profile, and I might be on Hinge and Tinder by the weekend. So I know what it's like being in the field. Women love men with groomed hands. They also love men with groomed feet. Now, you can't wear socks on your hands, so you got to have your fingers intact. You can't be out here with dirty fingernails. You can get away with your feet looking bad. Do you see an issue, though, with a man getting a manicure or a pedicure? I'm just curious to get the country's thoughts. 310-840-4910. See where we're at on this. Let's go to Roy in Birmingham, Alabama, wanting to check in. Roy, what's going on, brother? Welcome in to Westwood One Sports Tonight. What you got for us, man?
6: How you doing today?
0: I am doing good, Roy. I appreciate you tapping in, man.
6: No problem. 6 or 7 years ago, I was diagnosed with diabetes. Mm-hmm. And going through the training, what I need to do, take the medicine, everything. But one thing the doctor did say that I got to do is take care of your feet.
0: Yep.
6: And that's a medical fact. Anybody with diabetes, you got to take care of your feet, because if you don't, something happens, you're going to be walking around. You're going to get your foot amputated or whatever. So Don Orlovsky's take about never getting your feet taken care of and everything like that, that's just stupid. It's dumb. If you're – and I get my feet done every 2 weeks. I think you should get it done at least once a month. But ever since I've been a diabetic, I have no problem with my feet, nothing whatsoever, no problem. So everybody should get it done, not just because I'm a diabetic, but just because it's clean and get your – keeps
0: and
6: your health and everything.
0: And Roy, it's a comfortability piece of it too. Now, I've gone stretches where I didn't take care of my feet properly, and I begin to feel it. You walking on it, and it's a callus, it's hard, it hurt. It don't feel good when you don't take care of your feet. So I thought Orlovsky was tone deaf with that, but clearly he's moisturizing his feet properly every day. I don't know. I just think our guy, Bama Proof, Beast of Uptown DC on the X app, saying manicures and pedicures for men should not be monthly, rather. It should be seasonal. Anything else is zesty. What is wrong with y'all, man? Ain't nothing wrong with getting your feet done. Who the hell wants to walk around with their feet hurting? Clearly, I don't work no hard, strenuous jobs, man. I know this is going to sound funny. I got to do a better job upkeeping and the maintenance on my feet in terms of moisturizing them. But I do know this. When I was working at Lowe's and I was working the overnight shift and we was building and rearranging the stores and the aisles, when I was wearing my steel toes, I guarantee you I was lotioning my feet then. If you work a real blue-collar job, you know damn well you can't be out here with your feet feeling like anything. Steve is in Atlanta wanting to chime in. Steve, what's up, good brother?
3: What's going on, my brother?
0: What's going on, man? How you doing?
3: Not much. I can't complain. Just checking in with you tonight on the Petty and Manny convo.
0: So, what you got, man?
3: I'm going to just say, when I was probably your age, I'm a little older than you, like I'm 40, 41 now, right? But when I was 20s, like, I'm going to just say in my 20s, I used to always tell my cousin, like, man, why? What make you go to get, you know, do that Petty and Manny thing? And that's for, like, a female thing. So I never got it. And then now he took me one time. I've been going ever since. So, and guess what? I'm gonna tell you this, man. Do you know how many compliments I get because of my manicure?
0: Yeah, women love like, I'm it, not bro. Even like, I'll be honest, the like, females love it.
3: Yeah, like I'm literally like, you know, even when I'm not even talking about like at a pool or a beach setting, just like at the
0: anywhere.
3: Bar. It's like, oh, you got a nice manicure. Like one girl, like it's like literally almost like cologne. As an accessory, you see what,
0: you know what I'm saying?
3: Like I get so many, and like the gentleman was just saying before, like even if you don't have a health condition, it's almost like a part of your grooming. You see, like you know, whether it's a shape up or a line up, so it's like, and you don't have to get it, you know, like in your case, if you haven't been, it's gonna take probably honestly a month to get right or in the shape. But once you do it, once a month, all right, cool. But like I say, just. To not be doing it, that's diabolical, man. I ain't
0: feet
3: even
0: probably look crazy, and I'll be honest, I ain't judging nobody because look, my dogs is woofing.
3: Oh, and, see, that's what you like, and what you said, man.
0: Yeah.
3: You'll be more comfortable in the future, like when you get in your 40s, taking them socks off, bro. It's gonna be you're gonna be like, oh man, I'm good now.
0: Look, you know when I feel it, honestly, when I play basketball, man, jamming the top of my damn shoe, I feel it.
3: Oh
0: man.
3: Yeah.
0: So I appreciate you as always, though, Steve. Good to hear from you, man. 310-840-4910. Is there any issue, ladies and gentlemen, with a man getting a manicure or pedicure? Dan Orlovsky of ESPN says, hail to the now. Bobby is in Chicago. Bobby, what's going on, man?
5: How you doing?
0: Doing good, Bobby.
5: You know what, guys?
0: Bobby, are you underwater?
5: I'm sorry, what?
0: Oh, you're echoing, that's all. I couldn't hear you.
5: I'm sorry. I love pedicures. I used to get manicures and pedicures when I worked downtown, but now I don't, and I'm hard on my feet with work. I walk a lot.
0: Okay.
5: But I get pedicures, and I even went as far as, like, if, depending on what time of year it is, 4th of July, I'll get my nails painted red, white, and blue. I don't give a darn. You know, it is what it is. Real men wear pink.
0: Oh, okay, Slim. Hey, look, to each his own, brother. We an equal opportunity program here on
5: Russell. There you go.
0: 310-840-4910. This is where I draw my line in the sand. I ain't Caleb Williams now.
7: I'm about to say, you're not cosplaying as your goat?
0: No, I'm not. And look, I don't got a problem with it. To each his own, which is not my thing. 310-840-4910. Remember, and we're getting ready to introduce our LA audience, getting ready to tap in here as we ease our way into the 1 o'clock hour on the East Coast. Y'all was on my ass last night. Oh, Linnell, you're being rude. The Kyle Shanahan, you're being disrespectful. He's not hiding nothing, you big fat meanie. Guess who's going to get the last laugh on Kyle Shanahan? 310-840-4910 is the number. A lot to chew on as we're halfway through this bad boy as we get you up to 3 a.m. Two things that you want on the phones. One thing, rather, that you want on the phones. Dan Orlovsky of ESPN says, hell no to men getting manicures and pedicures. Give us your thoughts at 310-840-4910. We'll take your calls on that, plus we'll give you the latest in the Kyle Shanahan saga. If you didn't hear us last night, first of all, where the hell were you at? Kyle Shanahan got into a car accident, and the 49ers took 11 days to release the statement and let the public know about it. They also asked ESPN and several other outlets not to report on what happened to Kyle Shanahan. We took a bunch of your calls last night and got to the bottom of it, man. I thought it was shady behavior by the 49ers and the beat reporters and ESPN, for that matter, to keep this all under wraps. I thought, man, where there's smoke, there's fire. You're only not reporting something if you did something wrong. What did Kyle Shanahan do wrong? We'll tell you next here on Westwood One Sports Night.
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11: 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Number one, nutrition. 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

0: 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Dan Orlovsky of ESPN with a pretty polarizing take, ladies and gentlemen, on men getting pedicures. Take a listen.
1: I have never gotten a pedicure.
2: Oh, it's a delight.
1: I never will. Yeah,
2: no, it's
1: great. I am completely against pedicures for dudes.
2: What for?
1: You're a dude. You're not supposed to get pedicures.
2: Yes, you are. Nah, nothing
1: man.
2: Wrong with
1: nah,
2: being
1: nah,
2: pampered.
1: Nah,
2: oh, it's
1: nah,
2: a delight.
1: Man. No. I am so against this. This is a thing for me.
2: Oh, you're coming with me.
1: Dudes should not be getting pedicures.
2: Who am I told is laughing at this? Monica Mc... Oh, Jay Will? Can we put them up
3: to feel good?
2: Jay Will?
4: Just nasty feet, Dan. Just nasty feet.
1: My feet are awful. I totally agree. But I'd rather have awful feet than get pedicures.
2: Oh, come on.
0: We can stop the ridiculous there, Oliver Popular. Terrible take, as Greeny said there. Terrible take that's turned into some content for us here on the program. Because I am fascinated. He's not the only member of, America that feels that way, man. A lot of people are conditioned to feel like, pedicures and manicures are a feminine thing. I'm here to tell you, in the year of our Lord, 2026, as a half-decent looking brother that's out here on the prowl, these women want pretty fingers. They do. They care. I don't want you to paint it. Now, here's what I've heard a female say as well. A clear coat takes it over the top. You become, people don't like the clear coat, is what I would say. The women don't like the clear coat. They just want you to get a nice little polish, get the dirt up from underneath the nails. I don't see a problem with manicures or pedicures because I know why, if I was getting one, why I'd be doing it is because I want to catch the attention of a sweet, beautiful woman. And for no other reason, I think manicures and pedicures are great. And a comfortability standpoint, guys, you don't want to walk around with crusty, hard-ass feet. It's not the move, especially if you're a blue-collar worker. 310-840-4910. Will is in Texas wanting to chime in. What's going on, Will? Will?
5: Hello?
0: Will, what's going on, man?
5: It's not Will, it's Blue.
0: Blue? What up, Blue?
5: Out of Texas, man. What's good, how you doing, bro?
0: What's your umpire? That's what we call Blue.
5: No, I'm not an umpire, man. No, I'm not an umpire,
0: I'm
5: man.
0: Joking,
5: I'm just
0: brother.
5: A guy, bro.
0: Where you say you from? You say you from Hurston?
5: No, I'm from Fort Worth, Texas.
0: Fort Worth. Texas. Okay, talk to me. What you got for us, man?
5: Okay, I'm going to give you a little history, and first of all, I'm going to co-sign with the last two callers and yourself that manicures and pedicures are healthy. I am a type 2 diabetic, and my doctor said the exact same thing. Hey, take care of your feet. As a diabetic, you got to take care of your feet. Now, what I want to point out is this right here. Would you believe that pedicures or manicures started out as a man thing?
0: Is that the history that you're dropping on us? Are you about to give us the biography of manis and petties?
5: I
0: didn't know we were
5: going to
0: go this far down the rabbit hole. But go ahead.
5: No, I'm just
0: 15 seconds or less.
5: Okay, so the Roman soldiers, the Egyptians, the Israelites, their thing was when a visitor comes visit your home, what's the first thing they used to do? If you look in the Bible, it'll tell you they would always clean their feet first coming through the door.
0: Okay.
5: And then the French, with the French people, getting your manicure is a symbol of royalty. They clean your nails. That's why they have the French cut. That's a prestigious thing. So, yeah, when they get
0: meaning
5: you
0: somebody,
5: get the how you get it cut.
0: Meaning yeah, somebody, so getting, okay.
5: Yeah, pedicures and manicures started out. Back in the gap, it started out being a man thing. But women
0: real quick, do you think men should be able to get clear coats?
5: I think that's too far.
0: Appreciate the call. 310-840-4910 is the number. I don't have a problem with it. I know Caleb Williams got a lot of crap for it. Jared McCain gets a lot of crap for it.
6: What's the beef with clear coats?
0: Women. Maybe we got a bunch of sisters that listen to this show. Where are the first ladies of Westwood One Sports Night? Can we hear from y'all? Where are the women giving their thoughts on men getting manis and petties? And if you're a woman, you rocking with a clear coat. Then I'm going to tell you what's the problem with the clear coat. I'm speaking from personal experience, brother. Well, not that I... Hold on. Whoa. No, I'm not speaking from personal experience because I've never had a clear coat. But I've heard a woman diss a brother that got a clear coat. So maybe it's not cool for clear coats. But I think as all the callers have alluded to, right? One, is healthy for you. And two, it ain't nothing wrong with grooming yourself. That's it. 310-840-4910. I want to get you some Aaron Rodgers news and let you hear from him coming up momentarily as well. But our manis and petties, how you feel about it, man? Mr. Realistic out in Springfield, Massachusetts. What's going on, partner? Welcome in.
3: Manicures and pedicures, they actually feel great. And, you know, you definitely want your nails to be clean. You never get a second chance to make a first impression. And if you spend over the night, you don't want to be, catching the sheets or stabbing her with your hand nails on your toes or on your hands. It's like, and the way to a man's soul is through his feet, you know, and you take good care of yourself.
0: That's realistic.
3: There's 100 different things you should do before your first date. Because if you don't, you're probably not going to get a second one.
0: Callers that we get tonight. He just said, Mr. Realistic, I forgot you just said some very. I love Mr. Realistic. Mr. Realistic, Mr. Positive. Everybody that has the wherewithal to put Mr. in front of their name, they got something for us. Appreciate you as always, man. The reason I was damn near ready to cut him off, he has called into this show and said some crazy things before. Remember we were having the conversation about Diana and Mike Vrabel? He was one of them ones that called in and was like, well, actually, back in the day, I actually had 6 girlfriends. And then Mr. Positive told us how he was the man, and we thought he was lying at first. And then Denton was like, no, it's Facebook. And it was a lot. 310-840-4910 is the number. I don't have a problem with manis and petties. Just for me, the fingernail painting is not for me. I wonder how it's perceived in a locker room. If I'm being honest, like the Jared McCain thing, he really paints his nails like religiously. I don't see it. It's 2026 is what I would say. In the way that this world has evolved and how we've done a tremendous job of accepting everybody, I don't necessarily see an issue with it. Is it abnormal? Is it what most men do? No, but don't make it wrong. 310-840-4910. Myron is in Dallas. What's going on, Myron?
7: George, how you doing tonight?
0: What's going on, brother, man?
7: Hey, pretty good, man. I'm gonna give a little pushback on that clear coat now because I've been getting pedicures and manicures longer than you've been alive. Okay. How I got into it, my ex-wife kind of forced me into it based on Mr. Relevant with the scratching of the legs and things of that nature. But let me tell you something.
0: After you must have got tired of wearing. You must have got tired of wearing socks a bit.
7: Yes, sir. Or sleeping on the couch.
0: Whatever, right? Yeah.
7: Yeah. But I strongly urge you to get one done. You'll be pleasantly surprised. It's going to be a weight lifted off your feet. Your feet going to feel refreshed and brand new again there for you. I get a pedicure, manicure once a month. Definitely the pedicure, the manicure, but the clear coat. Now, I kind of kick back on that. My ex-wife got me into getting the manicure and pedicure. My girlfriend that I didn't have for 10 years convinced me to get the clear coat. And let me tell
0: now.
7: You something.
0: You go on
7: let
0: that now, bro.
7: You'll be amazed on how many compliments I just get at a grocery store or at a convenience store, especially in the summertime when I'm wearing sandals.
0: Myra, I don't know you from a can of paint, brother. I feel like you as cool as other side of the pillow, man. Brother said his ex-wife and his girlfriend said he had to get a clear coat. I appreciate you, Myron. It's good to hear from you, brother. 310-840-4910. Would this be a good time to, like, we're going on the road. Now I think I might need to look up some nail salons and some nail shops out in Pittsburgh, out in Philly, New York, West Virginia.
6: Does Westwood One have a budget to get you a pedicure in every city?
0: Can we get a pedicure? I'm going to be on my feet now. City to city, coast to coast. Well, not coast to coast. That was a damn lie. City to city, though. I'm going to be boots on the ground.
6: It's hilarious, too, because some of the places you're going, it's not like a lot of these training camps are in big cities.
0: Right.
6: So if you're going, you might be getting a pedicure in the sticks. And I'm not saying that, you know, you're going to certain areas of West Virginia. I'm not saying they can't do pedicures the same way they do in D.C., but I'm just saying I'll take the D.C. pedicure before I let a West Virginia mountaineer give me a pedicure.
0: A mountain climber give you a rare. 310-840-4910. Of all the cities we're going to, Cleveland, Ashburn, Virginia, Baltimore, Latrobe, Pennsylvania, Philadelphia, Pennsylvania, Florham Park, New Jersey. Who do you think would give the best petty? I feel like it's Ashburn. I feel like we don't got to go nowhere too far. Ashburn would get you right. 310-840-4910 is the number. You're wondering, what do you mean you're going to Cleveland and you're going to Latrobe? We're going on the road, man, for our Westwood One Sports Night training camp tour, seven different cities over the course of the next 10 days, starting tomorrow in Ashburn, Virginia, with the Washington Commanders. William is in Chicago wanting to check in. Will, what's going on, brother? Welcome into Westwood One Sports Night.
8: What's going on, brother? I just wanted to chip in and say a few things.
0: For sure.
8: Now, as far as the mani-pedi, one is healthy. Two, we do a lot of dirty stuff with our hands. Don't no woman want us touching on those.
0: Come on, man.
8: Hands all jacked up, toes all jacked up.
0: Well, here's the thing. Dan Orlovsky's married. So once you're married, I guess your wife is accepted. Whatever the hell comes with you. At that point, if your feet jacked up, baby girl's okay with it probably.
8: Now going to my last point.
0: Mm-hmm.
8: The clear coat, that's pushing the line. Back when I was out here doing my thing, the clear coat was an impressive status.
0: He's finding out a lot about y'all, man. You and Myron in Dallas. I was doing y'all thing once, y'all. I don't doubt y'all either. I ain't down to you at all.
8: You know, the parties with the UV lights, you just glistening. And all the girls looking at you like, ooh, he take care of himself.
0: Look at his nails. Come on, bro. Look at his nails. Talk to him. I appreciate you, man. 310-840-4910. Y'all be cutting up, man. We're going to get into a little bit of college football news. Tony Petitti popping it on behalf of the Big Ten. That's coming up in about 10 minutes. I want to get into this update on Kyle Shanahan. There was a unique situation that happened, and it was one of the most bizarre cover-ups we've ever seen in terms of sports and how all parties involved were in cahoots with it. And like I said yesterday, I'm happy that Kyle Shanahan's okay. I am happy that Kyle Shanahan is, you know, got his life and he's got his eye and all his ligaments are intact. He's going to make a full recovery, and we should thank the Lord for that. But the reality is the way that the Niners moved in this situation was trifling. It was sneaky, and it was messy. And they know better than that as an organization than to carry themselves like that. What am I talking about? If you didn't get the chance to tap in last night to Westwood One Sports Night, we talked about it a bunch. Kyle Shanahan, on Saturday afternoon, it was announced that he was in a car accident that was very serious, and he suffered non-life-threatening injuries. He was going to make a full recovery, but he was not going to be available for San Fran at the beginning of training camp. No big deal. We found out, though, that the accident itself happened 11 days prior in San Francisco for whatever reason was hell-bent on keeping this information under wraps. So much so that they told the beat reporters of the Niners what happened and said, hey, just don't report on it. They told ESPN, hey, this is what happened, don't report on it. I give Kyle Shanahan a bunch of credit, right? Stand-up individual. Because what he did today, he didn't have to do. Kyle Shanahan, like the stand-up brother that he is, not like the shady-ass Niners organization, called the beat reporters into his office and told them exactly what the hell happened. He was at fault in this accident, and that is why they were trying to keep this under wraps. Not a big deal, though, if I'm being honest. Happy that everyone is alive, but I don't know. We don't know the severity of the injuries for the other part.

0: take care of their feet for them, they don't learn. So their excuse was, when did you make an appointment for me to get my feet done? Okay, so that's the one look at it. And then the clear coat, yes, it's not meant to be pretty. It's meant to strengthen the toenail, so you can do that. And then your third topic, Kyle Shanahan, he's human. He just got in a bad accident. He had 40 stitches in his face. Do you want a bunch of reporters up in your face while you're trying to heal?
1: That wouldn't have been the case. But hold on, buddy. Can I stop you for a second? Why do you guys keep saying that? Like, if they would have reported it, they would have been at Kyle Shanahan's bedside asking him questions about what were you doing on the phone? Like, that's not real.
0: That's not, brother.
1: The media can't just walk into your – if you're in the hospital, pal, I can't just walk into your hospital room and start asking, well, what's going on?
0: But the minute you walk out, you got a camera in your face, like, what's going on? And then that's
1: you, if you really think you really think the San Francisco media,
0: or
1: if you really think the San Francisco media was
0: all over it,
1: if you think the media was going to be posted up outside his hotel room or outside his emergency room, who do you think he's, Michael Jackson? He's Kyle Shanahan. Who the hell cares about Kyle Shanahan? I'm sorry, and I love
0: Kyle. Obviously, we do, or we wouldn't be talking about it.
1: No, we're talking about it because they tried to hide it, brother. That's it. I appreciate the call. He's like Michael Jackson or something. Yeah, come on now. You know how we was geeking about the president. Like he Bernie Mac or something. I mean, come on. We're talking about Kyle Shanahan. He ain't won a Super Bowl.
2: I mean, do we really think the media would be out there at his hotel?
1: No.
2: They didn't even report on the story. They had the story and hit it. Like, come on.
1: No big deal. 310-840-4910. Let's go to Nathan out in Maryland. What's going on, Nate?
3: Hey, is this a late night foot talk with Big Al and Double D?
1: What it is, man.
3: Man, I haven't held this long since I had Comcast.
1: What's going on, man?
3: Well, a couple things. One, I work in a profession where I have to examine people's feet. And I just want to say, I don't care if you get a pedicure cure, but clean your feet. You can go see somebody, they're going to examine your feet, clean your feet. It's rude. It's rude to go there, get examined, you know, clean your feet. Don't go exercise on sweaty feet. Those are like teenage boys, they're sweaty feet. You think I just like examine your feet? Have some respect. Show some respect. Personal
1: What's your orthopedist?
3: Clean your feet. Sports medicine doctor. I'm not an orthopedist. I do injections.
1: Okay, I got
3: all kinds of injections. Ultrasound guided injections.
1: Okay.
3: But no surgery. No surgery.
1: That's a hell of a perspective, like, man. You're speaking from the heart, man.
3: All that stuff.
1: You just don't want people's feet stinking. I get it. I appreciate you as always.
3: Treat people with respect. Thank you.
1: Treat people with some respect. A short and sweet message, man, that I can get behind. 310-840-4910. We're going to take our talent to the world of college football coming up here momentarily. But first, Oliver, not popular, out in Texas. What's going on, Oliver?
4: Yes, I'm in Texas, and I'm 81 years old.
1: 81 years young, brother.
4: Well, I'm seasoned. I got 81 years young, yes. But it is mandatory for men to keep their feet clean. It's just a mandatory thing, and it did start in biblical times. They cleaned the feet first thing they did. And not cleaning your feet is very dumb. Because, like, if you do have
1: it's trifling, Oliver, and I appreciate it. We'll let you go because your signal's a little bad. Let's wrap it up with this. We're done with the feet talk, I promise. Johnny's in Virginia. It's crazy how the DMV is wrapping up the feet talk. What up, Johnny?
5: Hey, man, thank you for taking my call. First off, I got to say, I have never got my foot done, but, dude, do I want my feet done so bad? I can't even tell
1: you. I'm the same way, bro. I've never had it. It's like a secret fantasy that I got.
5: I'm actually, dude, like, I'm working right now. I'm on my freaking break, dude. I would love to get my feet done, like, probably tomorrow, you know?
1: Where are you working
5: but
1: at,
5: I
1: man?
5: Will say, I work in Manassas. I work overnight. I work at a semiconductor company.
1: Okay.
5: You can probably figure it out if you do your research. Dude, you know, I get paid really good. So, but I got to say, I love you guys overnight. I love the show. But man, look, hold on. Let me, I got a couple things to say.
1: Yes,
5: all right, if you give me a quick second, I'll get them off as fast as I can. Look, I would love to get my feet done. You know, I'm probably going with my wife next time, and I'll go full coat, heavy end. Dude, I love the show. I love you. Screw that one guy who was talking to you about Kyle Shanahan. You used to do B, right? Like, I'm not mistaken, for the Commanders.
1: Still am.
5: Okay, so

0: let me
1: ask you a serious question. Yeah. What, like, if you got this story and it was like Ron Rivera or even Dan Quinn, like, and they're like, hey, man, like, could you, like, not report it? Like, what would be have to be the reason for it? You know, like, I know it's something bad, like the text messaging, but like,
0: I appreciate it.
1: You know what I mean? Like,
0: didn't we? I wanted to ask you this question, like, honestly, off air. Like,
2: hey, let's do it on air.
0: Let's do it on air. Like, if I'm being honest, knowing the full story and the full scope of what happened, I probably would have just said, screw it. Nothing bad happened. Like, nothing bad was reported. He got into an accident. What's wrong with reporting that if you find it out? If your job is a beat reporter to report news, why the hell would you not report the news?
2: Especially with this, knowing that.
0: Yeah, it's not even a big deal.
2: He was at fault, but he wasn't. He was at fault because he made a human mistake. It's dangerous, obviously. You know, you're happy that everyone's okay, but when they hit it, it felt like it was way more nefarious because you don't hide a small mistake. Correct. Like if you drop a glass, you're like, hey man, I dropped a glass. I got to clean this. I got to clean this up, right? It's a small mistake is a small mistake. It was the fact that they hit it that really blew this thing up totally out of proportion.
0: Yeah. Bad optics all the way around for this entire situation. Like Denton said, though, real talk. I know we had fun with it, but despite what y'all think, I'm just happy everybody's okay. You know? So prayers out to everybody involved in it. 49ers, stop hiding stuff. 310-840-4910. What's the best conference in college football? Tony Petitti popping it on behalf of the Big Ten. We'll let you hear from him coming up. 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
1: Westwood One Sports Night continues, man. 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Talking text line wide open for you at 310-840-4910. College football season will be here before we know it. And as we've had the media days go on across each respective conference, there have been some amazing sound bites each and every day. We got another one today from Big Ten Commissioner Tony Petitti. He had this to say on just how good his conference is.
2: You cannot send your top teams out into the CFP unless they've played and have them be successful, which we have been very successful, if they're not going through a gauntlet in the regular season. You know, this idea that the middle of our conference isn't hard is just not right. Like, at the end of the day, our teams are ready for the CFP. Our travel looks like the CFP travel. You're going all over the country. How we play, the difficulty in the road in the Big Ten, I just think that's overlooked. The reason why we've been so successful is our teams are prepared. You know, when the best teams in any given season play each other, that's great. That prepares them. But you also get through a lot of really difficult games. You cannot just be ready to go play in the postseason after you think you've played something easy. It just doesn't happen. And so I think that's kind of something that gets overlooked in our league. We have a really difficult league. It's tough to win on the road in the Big Ten for even the best teams.
1: You know, I don't have a side that I lean one way or another in terms of like a favorite conference. There's no bias for me when it comes to how I look at the landscape of college football. I look at it for what it is. I don't really have a favorite team. I like coaches and players. I mean, I know how I feel about Kurt Cignetti. I'm starting to get geeked up and feeling good about, you know, Pete Golden as well. But like, it allows me to look at the game and everything objectively, right? The reality is this, man. There was the comments from Coach Summerall, I believe it was. New Gators head coach. He said, when I was growing up, there was three conferences. It was the AFC, the NFC, and the SEC, right? Those days are gone, right? Like, the reality of the situation is those days are behind us. Whether college football purists want to admit it or not, the Big Ten is the best conference in college football. And there are reasons for it, man. There's a reason as to why this has happened slowly but surely, right? And it started with the conference realignment, right? That, along with NIL, to me, has very clearly leveled the playing field between the big, bad SEC, who has been, you know, the standard for college football as long as I've been alive, right? It's no longer the big, bad SEC. The Big Ten is here. Right? They've won the last three national championships, guys. And I think that streak continues coming up in 2026. I truly do believe that. But conference realignment and NIL has really leveled the playing field, right? When you have schools like USC, Oregon, Washington, programs that in their previous conferences, they were perennially, historically good programs. And now, with the big money that they've got via the NIL, they're able to get elite talent. Here's the other thing, too, that I think where the Big Ten is really, really caught up, right? In college football, to me, the teams with the best offensive line and defensive line win, right? Quarterback play is important, but you got to be able to handle yourself up front along the line of scrimmage to win on a consistent basis. That's the other thing that I think the Big Ten really has going for them, even before, you know, the conference realignment and the expansion of NIL and paying players, man. Iowa's always going to have a good offensive line. You know what I'm saying? Wisconsin is going to always put out offensive linemen. To me, what the commish was saying, and I actually totally agree with him, even the worst teams in the conference, I think, because of how good the line play is in the Big Ten, and correct me if I'm wrong here, 310-840-4910. When I look at that conference, even the worst teams are able to hold their own on both sides of the line of scrimmage. Where the teams in the Big Ten struggle, there's not a lot of good quarterback play. The skill guys aren't the greatest. But you know what they got? They got some horses in the trenches. It's what they are, man. even if you go back to last year and what this conference was, because that's what kind of has been the hot button topic, right? We're looking directly at last year. There, the argument's being made that the depth of the Big Ten wasn't there. What the hell were you guys watching? They had six teams that finished ranked in the top 25, guys, and they also had the national champion in Indiana. Oregon finishes ranked fifth, Ohio State second, USC finishes ranked, Michigan finishes ranked, Iowa finishes ranked, Washington finishes with a record of 9-4, Illinois with a record of 9-4. There's not, outside of Purdue and Maryland and UCLA, Northwestern, even Northwestern was over 500 last year, there isn't a real bottom feeder in that conference. There isn't. Now, there is. And I've said it a couple times here now. But the point is, the middle of the pack within the Big Ten, to what Fertitti was saying, it's strong. And I love the example that he used. Hey, look, we got to get prepped to go to the CFP, right? We're not just walking in and handling business for no reason. We've been prepared for this because of the depth and the quality of depth within the conference. We also heard, and this has become a real rivalry here in real time. We're going to let you hear from Nick Saban, but before that, I want to let you hear from Illinois head coach Brett Bielema. He said this about the SEC. Take a listen.
3: To see the growth of this league to get to where we are now, I spent a couple of years in the SEC, was with Slive, and then transitioned to Sankey. And I just think about it now, everybody's going to have, you know, opinions, and obviously they're going to draw the Big Ten, SEC, and you know, all that goes around about that. But to sit in the room with both of those guys, I think with Tony and the vision and experience that he has, and to be in the room where Sankey, I know he's got to protect the SEC and they kind of want to live in 2005 forever, but I think the forward thinking of where we are in college football is an awesome thing.
1: You hear that little jab? They want to live in 2005 forever. It's getting testy. And for good reason, the Big Ten is going to be able to hold its own, and they showed that last year. They've shown that over the past several years. In terms of where they are in the landscape of college football. I want to go back to the phones, though, at 310-840-4910, because Coach Saban, of all folks, who's supposed to be the biased party, the unbiased party, rather, we're talking about Coach Saban potentially being the commissioner of college football. You can't be the commissioner of college football if you're biased. Clearly, Coach Saban has a bias towards the SEC for good reason, right? Arguably the greatest SEC coach that's ever lived. So I get where or why the bias exists, but come on, Coach Saban. You can't be this blatant about your bias. Here's what Coach Saban had to say about what determines the best conference in college football. Take a listen.
4: Well, I think what, first of all.
1: Can we stop it real quick? The video of this, and I'm going to retweet the video out at NELL_BTP. There is as much attitude as it sounded. Like he said, first of all, like you can just see it right away that he's pissed that this isn't even a conversation. Here is Nick Saban talking about what makes a conference the absolute best.
4: Well, I think what, first of all, whoever wins a national championship doesn't define who has the best conference.
5: Mm-hmm.
4: I think the best conference gets defined by how many good teams do you have from top to bottom. And I think the SEC has a lot of good teams from top to bottom. So I do think that the Big Ten has had three really, really good football teams. I mean, Michigan had a great team, beat us in overtime in the playoffs, you know, 3 years ago. Ohio State, Indiana, they had really, really good teams. We continued last year. We had five teams in the playoffs, you know, as an SEC conference, which says that there's, you know, pretty good depth in this league. A couple other teams, Vanderbilt and Texas, could have got in. So there's a lot of good teams in the SEC. I think every coach is trying to get his team to play at the highest level possible and hopefully get the best results possible. And if that leads to a championship, that's the ultimate goal. But I don't think they feel pressure just because somebody else won a couple championships.
1: Coach Saban, I love you, brother. You are set tripping, as they like to say. I don't know what the hell you're talking about. What do you mean the conference champion doesn't determine the best conference, or who wins an Addy doesn't determine who's the best conference of college football, buddy? What else determines it? I don't agree with what he's saying at all. And if we're really going to match up the middle of the pack for each conference, like I said, you could boast all the teams out of the SEC that made the college football playoff all you want. The reality is, of the teams that made the CFP out of the SEC, the only team that we really gave a legitimate shot, me at least, to win the whole thing was Ole Miss. Like, I didn't look at the other teams as serious contenders. We saw what the hell happened to Alabama, got that ass whipped. Texas A&M was lifeless offensively. Like, come on, man. I don't know. Coach Saban's a little biased. I want to hear from you all, though, on the phones on this. My college football sickos, this one is for you. 310-840-4910. What defines the best conference in college football? Is it the quality of depth within the conference, or which conference is the last conference standing being the national champion? 310-840-4910 is the number. We'll take your calls on that. Plus, there was some big-time money given out in the National Football League. We'll get you up to speed on the big bills being spent in the NFL next.
0: 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Who could be on the move? The lines are about to be drawn. Westwood Sports.
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8: A better life with Dr. Sanjay Gupta.
9: How often do you stop to wonder whether you should share something that's revealing, maybe even embarrassing, with a partner, a friend, or even your boss? In her new book called Revealing, The Underrated Power of Oversharing, behavioral scientist Leslie John says doing just that can help you deepen relationships that are vital to your life. We need people to trust us in order to get things like love, friendship, and career success. That's what she told us. When you make yourself vulnerable by revealing something sensitive, it does make other people trust you. In turn, when you ask someone to reveal something about themselves, showing that interest will generally lead someone to like you more. Why? Because people like to be asked about themselves, she says. It also signals that they are discriminating and choosy, but in a good way. I'm Dr. Sanjay Gupta, helping you live a better life.
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0: member of the program. It is the youngest in charge, and Janelle Willingham, getting you up to 3 a.m. Eastern time here on a Tuesday night edition of Westwood One Sports Night. Didn't day? How did you let me forget? That actually just threw Denton under the bus in a horrible way. I apologize, Denton. What I forgot about is it officially National Chicken Wing Day? I remember I hit you up earlier about that. I was like, you know what? There are chicken wing deals all day long today, July the 29th, across the country, nationwide. We can go get some chicken. I'm probably going to go to Wingstop today at some point. Nah, Wingstop sucks. If they're a sponsor, they don't. But other than that, it's kind of mid. What's the best wings? The best wings you can get on wing day. And I feel like on wing day, if you try to go to Popeyes, you just have a problem and you want a fried chicken. When I'm talking wings, I'm not talking about fried chicken. I'm talking about a wing. Lemon pepper. Asian Korean barbecue. I mean, that's not what it was. It'd be like sweet Korean chili. Either or. Something like that. You know what I mean, man. Oliver, damn you, bro. wings are one of my favorite foods. So happy National Wing Day to all who celebrate. One man that I know has a lot of money to buy as many wings as he wants is Jalen Carter. He got the bag today from the Philadelphia Eagles, and there was some doubt as to whether or not he was going to get the bag. When the Eagles were in the Myles Garrett sweepstakes, ladies and gentlemen, Jalen Carter was somebody that would have had to be moved to acquire one Myles Garrett. Philadelphia reluctant to do it, despite him toeing the line of being a pro at times, spitting on Dak Prescott last year. He's had some questionable decisions be made. He gets the bag, though, man. And on National Wing Day, this brother can buy as many wings as he wants. Now the highest paid defensive tackle ever. 4 years, $152 million extension that could escalate to $160 million. I'm going to be boots on the ground out in Philadelphia coming up on Monday as a part of our Westwood One Sports Night training camp tour. Super duper excited to be on the road. Eagles camp coming up on Monday. I'll get a firsthand look at what Jalen Carter looks like. I mentioned this earlier. I'm going to double down on it here again. As a Commander fan, right? They've sucked most of my life, so I've had to look to other organizations to kind of see, well, what do they do that we don't do? And the one thing I always give Philadelphia credit for, Big Game Howie is the nickname that I gave him, Howie Roseman. I consider him not just the best executive in the National Football League. I consider him the best executive in all of pro sports. The wherewithal to re-sign Jalen Carter and Jordan Davis to extensions, it shows you the way that Philadelphia values interior defensive line play in an era where it feels like the edge rusher is like the sexy position on the defense and the one that most of the time is the most highly compensated and the most highly paid. Philadelphia showing you, you know, it matters talking about interior D-line play. It sure as hell matters. And if you watch Leonard Williams last year for the Super Bowl champion Seahawks, you know that it matters. So shout out to Philly. They're a team, by the way, talking about the Eagles. I think the Eagles have the widest variance of any team in 2026. Like, I can see the Eagles kind of bottoming out and things not going well, being a 6-11 ball club. Or I can see the Eagles representing the NFC in the Super Bowl. I think they've got the widest variance of any team in the National Football League coming up for 2026. I am eager to see what they will be. We do know this, Jalen Carter in the fold long-term after the Eagles made him the highest-paid defensive tackle in NFL history earlier today. The Warden is what they call him out in Cleveland. That's another stop on our training camp tour. We'll be there on Friday, August the 7th to check out the Browns, year one of the Todd Monken era. They lost Jim Schwartz defensively, so a lot of question marks about what they'll be on that side of the football. You also lost Myles Garrett as well. You do have the best member of your secondary and arguably a top 5-7 corner in all of the NFL. Denzel Ward signing a 2-year, $62 million extension with the Cleveland Browns. Ohio kid, grew up in Macedonia, Ohio, played at Ohio State, played his entire career with the Browns. So a feel-good story there for Denzel Ward, man. Guys got paid. Guys got paid today, man. And I was eager to see it. In terms of, like, my favorite stops on the training camp tour, Philadelphia and Cleveland definitely are two of them. Definitely are two of them. Like I said, Eagles have the widest variance of any team in the NFL. I can see them being piss poor. I can see them going all the way to the bowl. As far as Cleveland is concerned, and maybe I'll get some, like, extra access out of Browns practice if I, like, say this to the right people. I'm the guy, Cleveland. It's me, Linnell Willingham, Westwood One Sports. I am more bullish on the 2026 Browns than any other member of the national media. I've given the take until I turn purple. You know what I'm saying? I believe in this group. I do. Said it last night. I'll reiterate it here again. I think they put on a masterclass in how to insulate a young quarterback. Whoever wins that quarterback job, whether it's freaky-ass Deshaun Watson or Shedeur Sanders, whoever wins it will be set up for success. Bottom line. But I thought it was huge, them getting Denzel Ward signed. Feels like every year at the trade deadline, his name pops up. And as a Commanders fan, we feel like we haven't had a good corner since D'Angelo Hall. We're always talking about, oh, maybe we get Denzel Ward. Can this be the year that we add the Warden? He's not going anywhere after the Browns ink him to a long-term extension, man. Crazy. It is National Chicken Wing Day, officially. Well, on the East Coast. Is it midnight on the West Coast, too? Is that a thing? No, not yet. Still got 9 more minutes, right? Is that the thing or no? Oh, an hour and 9 minutes. An hour and 9 minutes? Do I not know how to tell time, boys? Hour and 9 minutes. There we go. Hour and 8 minutes now. There we go. Woo! Keep me up to speed here on Westwood One Sports Night. In an hour and 8 minutes, it'll officially be National Chicken Wing Day all across the country. 310-840-4910. I can't believe it took me this long to think of it. What is the best chicken wing flavor? Lemon pepper. Garlic palm. Hour and 9 minutes. There we go. Hour and 8 minutes now. There we go. Woo! Keep me up to speed here on Westwood One Sports Night. In an hour and 8 minutes, it'll officially be National Chicken Wing Day all across the country. 310-840-4910. I can't believe it took me this long to think of it. What is the best chicken wing flavor? Lemon pepper, garlic palm, sweet Asian chili, Korean barbecue, mumbo sauce, Old Bay, honey Old Bay. What is the best chicken wing flavor? I want your thoughts on that in lieu of National Chicken Wing Day. 310-840-4910. And if you want to shout out a specific chicken wing chain, you can do that as well. Just make sure they're willing to break us off. 310-840-4910 is the number. We've touched on a lot here throughout the course of this program. We got you up to speed with Kyle Shanahan. We let you hear from Clint Kubiak as the Raiders naming Kirk Cousins the starter for the 2026 regular season. Ahead of training camp, Mendoza, the number one overall pick, the Heisman Trophy winner out of Indiana, not going to get to compete for the starting quarterback job. We'll talk about that. And a whole lot more coming up on the other side. I want to get into this as well to get a little bit more specific here on Westwood One Sports Night as we enter this final hour of power. We talked about the big money that was given out, right? Jalen Carter gets a historic record-breaking deal at the defensive tackle spot for the Eagles. We saw Denzel Ward get paid by the Cleveland Browns. There was money given out, but there was also one team that ended some pretty high-profile negotiations with a pretty important position player. We'll take a trip to Tampa and give you the latest on Baker Mayfield and the Bucs. As we know, Baker set a deadline of the start of training camp to get a deal done, or else he was going to hit unrestricted free agency coming up. Is this the final swan song for Baker Mayfield and the Tampa Bay Bucs? I'll answer that question, plus tell you why Todd Bowles is on the hot seat either way. That's next here on Westwood One Sports Night.
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0: last night. 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
1: Final hour of power here on Westwood One Sports Night with the youngest in charge, getting you up to 3 a.m. Eastern time. Sucks that we got here that fast, didn't it? Crazy. Good show. You all have been lit on the phones. Big show announcement if you're just now joining us. Our Westwood One Sports Night training camp tour underway tomorrow. It starts in Ashburn with the Commanders. 7 different cities over the course of the next 10 days. We'll take a trip to Cleveland. We'll take a trip to New York to see the Giants, to see the Jets. We'll take a trip out to Pittsburgh to see the Steelers. We'll be in Baltimore to see the Ravens. We'll be in Philadelphia to see the Eagles. So make sure you subscribe to us on YouTube, Westwood One Sports Night, to get exclusive training camp content. A lot more to get into here in this final hour of the program, man. And we've touched on a lot tonight, as I mentioned. We touched on college football. We gave you an update on the Kyle Shanahan saga. I want to go back to something we spoke on a little bit earlier in the program, man, in terms of, you know, where things stand between Baker Mayfield and the Tampa Bay Buccaneers, man. The reality is with Baker and the Bucs, I think first and foremost, the Bucs are using really, really poor judgment in terms of, you know, playing hardball with really your only viable option right now at the quarterback position, talking about Baker. You don't play hardball when there are no other options at Tampa Bay. Here's the reality if you're just now joining us. Baker Mayfield said this during OTA, said it during mandatory minicamp. I'm willing to negotiate on an extension as he's entering the final year of his deal here this year. I'm willing to talk about an extension, but once training camp starts, out of respect for my teammates, out of respect for this organization, out of respect for, you know, everybody involved, I don't want to have contract talks during training camp or during the regular season. And I don't blame him for that. But the fact that they knew that Baker had this deadline and yet they still didn't get the deal done, what are they calling his bluff? You're now, if you're Tampa, you have now put yourself in a position where, look, everybody that's involved here is kind of on the hot seat a little bit, right? Everybody involved here is kind of setting themselves up for like a last dance, except for Jason Light, who is the general manager of, you know, the Tampa Bay Bucs, and he has had a tremendous job drafting over the course of his time there in Tampa. So, look, I believe in him. I trust in him. Here's the thing, though. I think it's poor judgment on his behalf as well to not get Baker under contract and signed to a deal. He has thrown for 3,500-plus yards and 25 touchdowns in every season that he's been in Tampa. They've won this division year in and year out. Like, except for last year, obviously. But why did they, you know, not win the division last year? They were god-awful down the stretch. They were. And to me, it's part of the reason why Todd Bowles is on the hot seat. Todd Bowles is on the hot seat for two major reasons here. Going into 2026, the Tampa Bay Buccaneers will have their fourth offensive coordinator in as many years. The lack of continuity, the lack of, you know, consistency at one of the most important spots on the staff, I think is a bad look on the head coach. And then the guy they hired, I don't know who made this decision. I'm assuming it's Todd because he's the head coach. I'm assuming he's got the power to hire who he wants. He hired Zach Robinson. And maybe I'm being overly critical of Zach Robinson, but he does not have the best track record throughout his time in the NFL as an OC. He doesn't. His resume is not very good. It's just not, if we're being frank. So to bring him in as your fourth OC in as many years in a contract year with Baker, where Baker's got to have it, where he's going to be a little bit tense, where he's going to have a little extra pressure on him because he knows, hey, if I don't perform this year, I can't get paid. That's the bottom line of it. So the pressure's on, man. That's one reason why Todd Bowles in his seat is talky hot. The other reason is this. Todd Bowles is a defensive-minded head coach. Todd Bowles is a defensive-minded guy. Calls the plays defensively. and the whole nine. That is his baby. He is solely responsible for that side of the football, right? Yet last year, and really in consecutive years, this defense has been the reason why Tampa Bay has come up Kevin Hart short. Just the reality of it, man. Keeping it 8 more than 92 on the Bucs. This defense melted down the stretch last year. Couldn't stop the common cold. They gave up 28 or more points in 4 out of their final 8 games, including a 40-burger given up to the Buffalo Bills. Gotta get better on that side of the football, and I get it, right? When we've been injured. We had injuries in our secondary and at linebacker and up front. Nobody gives a damn. All right? Sorry. It's part of the game. It's part of the game. The bottom line is this with Tampa. It's crap or get off of the pot time for Todd Bowles. And if you're Baker, how well do you have to play? What do you have to do? If I'm Baker's camp, is what I'm asking. What do we have to do in 2026 to gain the respect? That's what it's come down to at this point. To gain the respect of this Bucs front office for them to commit to you on an extension. What do we have to do? I'm betting on Baker in this situation, though. I think this is a distraction right now, and it won't be come season's end, because I am high on the Bucs. I think they got a good group. One of the best offensive lines in the sport. Pretty good supporting cast. We'll see how they, you know, replace Rashad White, who's been their leading pass catcher out the backfield the past couple of years. We'll also see what life is like, you know, without Mike Evans. You know, so they got some question marks in Tampa, but just malpractice to me, not a smart choice to play hardball at the negotiating table with a guy like Baker Mayfield. Because the reality is, what are your other options? Now, when we spoke about this earlier, I didn't really give the second part of this much merit or much credence. Like, next year's quarterback class, 27 class, is supposed to be loaded. Emphasis on supposed to be, right? We don't know, right? No one's got a crystal ball here and can look into the future and see how well these top signal callers throughout the landscape of college football will play. If it is one of those ridiculous classes, though, where we get 7-6 guys in the first round, and you're Tampa, maybe, just maybe, are you saying, well, realistically, we're a 10-win team, picking somewhere between 22 and 24. Maybe, just maybe, we could draft a quarterback with our first-round pick next year, or not be bad, but not be good enough to where you had to move heaven and earth to go up. You know what I'm saying? There's always that reality. I do know this, though. It won't be Todd Bowles picking the quarterback. I think if they lose this year, Todd Bowles is on the hot seat. I think he's in trouble. And look, I gave you the reasons why. The defense is really a big part of it. But you can make the argument that this roster, 1 through 53, is one of the best in football. Jason Light is one of the most respected executives in all the NFL. He's done a tremendous job putting this bunch together. So if I'm Jason Light, I'm thinking, well, man, anybody can do this job. Right? I got a good roster. Anybody can come coach this team. Didn't seem like the Bucs, or Todd Bowles, rather, had the respect of the Bucs down the stretch. Just being frank about it, man. Just being frank about it. We also talked about this opening up to show some other quarterback news from out of the AFC. Fernando Mendoza, number one overall pick by way of the University of Indiana, the reigning defending Heisman Trophy winner. His head coach, Clint Kubiak, today, making no mistake about it, who their starting quarterback is going to be for the 2026 season.
2: You know, for every position, there's got to be competition, right? The best player has to play. And that's not just what I'm going to see. You guys are going to see it in the preseason games. You know, we as coaches, we're going to see who the best guard is, okay, best quarterback across the board. There's battles everywhere on the roster. So It's important for me to be fair to the players is to put the best player out there. When we go out to practice tomorrow, Kirk Cousins is the starting quarterback. He's the guy. And he's going to get a ton of reps. And he deserves them because he's played really good football. But I want Fernando and I want Aiden to push him.
1: Clint Kubiak is a bright offensive mind in this league. I thought he did wonders with Sam Darnold last year. You saw what he did the year prior with Derek Carr in New Orleans before he got hurt, right? Clint's a coach, man. There's no mistaking that. He's totally missing the boat here. I mean, totally missing the boat here. You were in year one of your program. You were in year one of setting the foundation of what it's going to mean to be a Las Vegas Raider. Yet, despite what you're saying, competition everywhere. Everybody's going to compete. And you're going to see it in preseason and mini camp and joint practice and everything. You're going to see it. We'll see if we actually see it. What I took away from this and what we've kind of known all offseason, they've hinted at it, but today he flat out said it. Kirk Cousins is going to be the starter, and he's going to get a lion's share of the reps, which makes me question how Fernando Mendoza gets better as a rookie. I question the entire thought process here. First and foremost, if y'all have been listening to this program since its inception, all pre-draft, I told you all, hey, Fernando was college good. Great in college. I don't know if he's got the tools to be a franchise quarterback, to elevate others around him, right? And I was even more concrete in saying, I don't think he's deserving of being the number one overall pick simply because he was not the best player in the 2026 NFL draft. And when you're the Las Vegas Raiders and you're picking 1-1 overall, it's because you suck. You don't have talent anywhere. David Bailey was a better prospect at edge than Fernando was at quarterback. Jeremiah Love, even though you wouldn't have taken him, was a better prospect at running back than Mendoza was at quarterback. Arvell Reese was a better prospect at edge linebacker than Fernando was at quarterback. Mansoor Delane, better corner prospect than Mendoza was a quarterback prospect. So you get what I'm saying here. He was not deserving of being the number one pick. He just wasn't, and I think the decision may come back to bite the Las Vegas Raiders, you know, down the line. Here's the other piece of it that doesn't make a whole lot of sense. Now that you've drafted him, though, like, I didn't agree with you drafting him. Great. But now that you've done it, you should give him the opportunity to play. You don't have a year to just piss away on the job if you're Clint Kubiak. This is the National Football League, baby. Not for long. For you to just punt on year one and not get any growth or development from Mendoza, it's a waste. I don't understand it. It doesn't make sense. And some people are going to say, well, Linnell, he's going to learn behind Kirk, right? He's going to learn behind Cousins. That's BS, man. I'm cut from a different cloth when it comes to how I view young quarterbacks and how they grow and develop, right? To me, in 2026, the best way to develop a young quarterback is with on-the-job training. It's the best way to develop a young signal caller is with on-the-job training. The moment you can get him real live game reps, that's when he begins to get better. In training camp, and I've gotten the chance to cover Commanders camp since 2023. Quarterbacks in practice, more than any other position, it's so different from what you do in the game. Because in practice, you know you can't get hit. You move differently. You function differently as a quarterback when you know

0: Mathen. The beautiful part about it, though, is that the Raiders all offseason have been consistent in their thoughts on Fernando Mendoza and their plan for their number one overall pick at quarterback. Raiders GM John Spytek said this back in February, warning us that, hey, you know, Fernando may have to wait his turn.
1: I think you want to have as much pressure or limit the amount of pressure you have on that guy from the start. Now, you know, if you have a young quarterback, I'm not necessarily in favor of running him out there right away either. So, you know, another quality player that can play the quarterback position if you have a young quarterback, and obviously a great offensive line, a run game, all the things that can, like, limit his chances to really get killed. And a great defense, too, because if he doesn't feel like he's got to go out there and score 35 points every week, I think that's helpful.
0: I don't know, man. I don't know. I get it. Sounds good. On its surface, sounds great. Does it actually play out this way is the question. Will this actually play out this way? I don't believe that it will. Their plan is to sit Fernando for the entirety of the 26 campaign. Based off of the track record of the starter, talking about our cutting Kirk, he's not going to start all 17. No chance. I had to go back and look here as I pull up Kirk Cousins' career game log. Kirk Cousins hadn't started a full season since 2022, guys. So Fernando is going to play. But I'm also baffled by is how steadfast and confident Clint Kubiak was in saying Kirk's earned this. He could play. Last year in Atlanta, Kirk Cousins completed a tick over 60% of his passes, 10 touchdowns, 5 picks. The year prior, 18 touchdowns to 16 interceptions and 14 starts. Kirk Cousins hadn't looked like himself the last 2 years. So I don't know what it's going to look like this year in Vegas, but like I said, if you're going to suck, why not suck and develop your quarterback in the process? I don't know. What do I know? I'm just a radio host. 310-840-4910 is the number. I wanted your calls on National Chicken Wing Day. Ladies and gentlemen, what's your favorite chicken wing flavor? Are you a lemon pepper brother? Are you a sweet Asian chili type of person? Honey barbecue? Old Bay? What's your flavor? 310-840-4910 is the number. A lot more to get to in the final, I don't know, 40 minutes or so of the program. When we come back on the other side, we'll bring you an installment of one of our staples here on Westwood One Sports Night. We call it Weird But True. What's next?
2: The NBA has reshaped in one summer. LeBron and Jaylen Brown are in Philly. Giannis is headed to Miami. Paul George is a Celtic. And that's just the Eastern Conference. Who will challenge the Knicks for the NBA crown? Westwood One Sports.
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0: Bellingham.
1: Yes, indeedy. What's up, One Sports Night continues. Youngers in charge. Lenell Willingham rocking out with you. Final half hour left to go in the program. 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We'll go down to West Virginia to the Greenbrier on Friday to visit John Harbaugh and the Giants. We'll visit Latrobe, Pennsylvania on Saturday to look at the new-look Steelers. Take a break on Sunday, and then Monday we're in the City of Brotherly Love looking at the Eagles. Tuesday we'll make a trip to Jets camp. We'll take a little break, and then we wrap things up August the 7th in Cleveland, taking a look at the most hotly contested competition in all of training camp, in my opinion, the quarterback competition for the Cleveland Browns. 310-840-4910 is the number. Two things you can chime in on. One, it's National Wing Day. What's your go-to wing flavor? Lemon pepper, honey barbecue, Asian zing, sweet Asian chili, Korean barbecue, garlic palm. What's your number one wing flavor in honor of National Wing Day? And then we were talking about the Raiders and their quarterback position and how they're handling Fernando Mendoza. Do you agree with them naming Cousins the starter for the entirety of the year? Your reaction to him not even being able to compete for the starting quarterback job. Danny wanting to chime in. Danny, what's going on?
2: Yeah, how you doing? No, I don't agree with that whatsoever. Why wouldn't they let him compete for the job first? Mendoza, you know what I mean?
1: I think it's silly. I don't know. I think it sends a bad message to the rest of your organization in year
2: one. Yeah, second to best best wing seasoning is something called beer can chicken.
1: What?
2: Seasoning.
1: Beer
2: I'm
1: can?
2: I'm up here in the Northeast.
1: Where specifically are you at in the Northeast? Give me your city, brother.
2: By the Hall of Fame. By the Basketball Hall of Fame.
1: Okay.
2: Springfield.
1: Gotcha.
2: Yeah, so it's okay. Beer can chicken.
1: Beer
2: season.
1: Can chicken. Now, yeah, can you comp it for us? Can you give us like something that tastes similar to it? Because I can't put my finger on it. Beer can? That sounds terrible.
2: I would mail some to you, but all mine are open.
1: Oof. Okay.
2: Beer can chicken rub.
1: It's a rub. So it's like a dry rub is what you're saying.
2: Yeah. So it's
1: beer can
2: it's
1: chicken.
2: A place
1: okay.
2: called Big Y.
1: To each its own, brother. I'm probably not going to ever indulge in any big.
2: Well, I've had them all. I've had the garlic parmesan is good.
1: I'm a lemon pepper man myself, but I'll be honest with you, and I appreciate the call. I think my number one go-to wing flavor is either sweet Asian zing or like Korean chili barbecue or something like that. I love Korean wing and Chinese wing flavors and Asian wing flavors. They're awesome. 310-840-4910 is the number. Let's go to Alex in San Diego. What's going on, Alex?
3: Hey, man. So, first of all, I'd like to respectfully agree with you that the best flavor for wings, or at least for me personally, would definitely be lemon pepper.
1: Okay.
3: I heard you mention that. And I also would say they are the best, and believe the hype, if you go to Magic City in Atlanta, they're very... very good there. It is not a joke. Second point is I really have to respectfully completely disagree with you as a Raider fan. I definitely am very psyched for how they're treating Mendoza. I do not care if it's not a real competition. I do not want to mess this kid up. This is exactly who the Raiders have been waiting for. It feels like a gift from God that we were granted the first overall pick. And that's actually the point I very highly disagree with you.
1: Yeah.
3: There is absolutely no way we should have picked anyone else but Mendoza. That's exactly the kind of quarterback you want to have in your building, a grinder, just somebody who he's the one. He's the chosen one. So that's all I'll say about that.
1: I appreciate it as always, Alex. I mean, from a personality and character standpoint, yeah, I don't think he gets much better than Fernando. He won't fail because of a lack of effort. I just don't think he's that good. And when I say that, like, I got to be more specific, obviously. I don't believe he is a difference maker. I don't believe he's a guy that'll ever be, you know, highest paid at his position. I don't think he's a guy that's going to elevate others around him and make people better. That's just not the type of quarterback that I ultimately think he is. 310-840-4910. Rayshon out in the ATL. What's going on, brother? Welcome in.
0: Man, how you doing this morning?
1: Doing good, man.
0: I got to say the best wing is Atomic from Wingstop. Got to say the best. I gotta say Atomic. But I tried some Old Bay wings, and I can't find them no more, and them things was delicious, man.
1: Can't lie about that.
0: Nah, they don't got it, man. They don't got Old Bay wings.
1: You know what's even better than, you know what's better than, and I'm in Maryland, so you know we love Old Bay out here, right?
0: Okay.
1: You know what's better than Old Bay? Honey Old Bay, brother. Good gracious. Honey Old Bay? You think about the tanginess and the spice that you get from Old Bay, and then you throw a little sweet in it to contrast it? Hot damn.
0: And I want to say, I want to give an opinion about this this Raiders thing. I'm a big University of Miami fan, so I only watched him play one time. And I don't know, man. He gives me a little less than your quarterback out of Jacksonville, Lawrence, man. They came out with that hype.
1: He'd be lucky if he could turn into Trevor. Trevor's the person that was promised.
0: I don't even think. I just don't see nothing in him. And if a Kirk Cousins to just beat you out without them fighting over that position.
1: Well, here's the thing. He didn't, to his credit, he didn't get beat out. They're not even letting him compete for the job. That's what I don't necessarily understand.
0: Yeah, that's something. Something's not right about that, man. Something's not right. But thank you, man, for taking my call.
1: Yes, sir. Appreciate you as always, man. 310-840-4910 is the number here on Westwood One Sports Night. Sam is in Baltimore wanting to check in from the Charm City. What's up, Sam?
4: What's going on, man? Lemon pepper with wet. Lemon pepper.
1: Wet buffalo. Lemon pepper. Ooh, yeah. Okay.
4: That's the best, man. That's got to be, anytime you can get anybody to do that, that's the best one. To give you a little side project there, okay. Talking from Baltimore. I think Lamar's locked in, dude. I'm hoping our defense get locked in the same way that he is every year. I mean, I think it's atrocious that Josh Allen gets that MVP over him. Years ago.
1: You speaking, you preaching to the choir, brother. I agree with you.
4: Atrocious that he gets that over him. I mean, that's a charity vote if I've ever seen one. And I'm ready, dude. I'm so ready as a Ravens fan. And I think Lamar's ready too. I think he wants it, and I think anybody who doubted him throughout every part of the contract negotiations, where everybody's making fun of him for having his mom and his agent is eating crow. And I think that he's ready and I'm ready. So shout out Baltimore, shout out the Ravens.
1: It's probably the most important year for the Ravens, maybe in the history of this franchise, man, in terms of like having major leadership change at the head coach spot. I'm there on Thursday, so I'll get to be boots on the ground and see what it looks like myself. But the fact, the rave reviews that Declan Doyle, the offensive coordinator, has gotten out of Baltimore, going to blend that Ben Johnson scheme and get the traditional running game on track for Baltimore. I'm eager to see what the Ravens can be. But like I said earlier I'll say this too before we let you go, brother. I said this earlier in the show. I'm not trying to be overly critical. I'm not trying to be unfair. It's just a reality. The Ravens are a team where I don't give a damn what happens during the regular season. Talk to me in the playoffs. They have to get over the hump. Lamar Jackson's got the second worst record ever in the division, further.
4: I think they're all in agreement. I think they all agree with you. I think Lamar's set up. I think they're all set up with winning and then losing. So I agree. Thank you, brother. Thank you for taking my call.
1: Yes, indeed, man. Appreciate you chiming in. 310-840-4910, the number here on Westwood One Sports Night, the People Show. If you're listening out there on one of our over 200-plus affiliates, remember you can check us out via the YouTube stream as well. And if there was ever a better time, there's never been, let me be honest, to subscribe to us on YouTube. Just search Westwood One Sports Night. You will get exclusive training camp content coming up all throughout the course of camp as we begin our training camp tour here on Westwood One Sports Night. 7 cities over the course of about 10 to 12 days. Cleveland, New York, Philly, Pittsburgh, Baltimore, Washington. Just to name a few, man. 310-840-4910. It's National Wing Day. If you're just now joining us, what is your go-to wing flavor? And then if you want to show some love to a chain that you like or a mom and pop that you like, we welcome that as well here on Westwood One Sports Night. And then our actual sports topic on the phone, guys. Fernando Mendoza, number one overall pick, Heisman Trophy winner out of the University of Indiana. Clint Kubiak saying, hell no, he won't be the starter for the Las Vegas Raiders. It will be Kirk Cousins. Do you agree with the decision to not even let Mendoza compete for the starting job? They're redshirting him after drafting him 1-1 overall. Why? 310-840-4910. Corey is in Baltimore wanting to check in. Corey, what's going on? Good morning.
5: Good morning, bro. How you feeling, brother?
1: Doing good, man. Doing good. Ready for some football, man.
5: My go-to flavor is honey garlic pepper, bro.
1: Honey garlic pepper. Okay.
5: Honey garlic. All right. Now, let me address that young man that just called in talking about Mendoza is the chosen one. So you trying to tell me out of one season that he had in Indiana, he's the chosen one, and out of all the 3 years from that previous college that he was at, that man's name wasn't spoke upon. If he was the chosen one, he'd have been chosen from as a freshman leading all the way up until Indiana. It's something there that Clint Kubiak says, you know what? I'm not a fan of starting this rookie. I'm going to ease him in. Because something's telling me, like, I really don't think he's all that up to par. You know what I'm saying? When you transfer from college to the pros, I've never been a fan myself of throwing them young men in there and throwing them to the wolves like that. Every rookie should come in and sit behind somebody.
1: But that quarterback, I think the quarterback position is different. If you've ever been out to, like, training camp, man, the way that they treat the quarterback in practice, how the hell do you know what you got unless you play him in the game? Because practice is so hard to replicate what you get on game day because you can't touch him.
5: See, you gotta blame that on the NFL and the collective bargaining. You gotta blame that on them. Because back in the day, you had 2 and 3 days, and they was going ham at each other.
1: Right.
5: You know what I'm saying? That's why I love the NFL back in the day. That's why. I don't like the NFL. I don't like the NBA. I'm all college, bro.
1: Corey Mazzarocco on the wrong side of the bed or heard
5: they
1: our Colts segment
5: baby,
1: earlier.
5: You
1: must have heard our Colts segment earlier. And we was on your Colts ass man. Earlier. And you know what I'm going to say, Corey. Chris Ballard and Steichen, to be hitching your wagon to Daniel Jones and a gotta-have-it year is malpractice, brother. I tell you every time.
5: Let me tell you something about that balloon head person, man. I've never been a fan of how he drafted. You know what I'm saying? I've never been a fan. It seems like they hit and miss. You know what I'm saying?
1: I feel like they've hit everywhere but quarterback, Corey. They've drafted some good pieces now. I just think it's quarterback. Ever since Luck, you know, did the surprise retirement, I've been looking for a quarterback ever since.
5: Dude, let me tell you something. I ain't got nothing else to say about that. Only thing is I'm going to sit there and say I'm hanging my head in shame because I'm solely disgusted with how Miss Ursae Gordon handled the situation, man. Chris Ballard and Shane Steichen ain't done nothing.
1: Did you hear what he said today? Did you hear what he said today, Corey?
5: Nope.
1: He said the reason I don't have a contract extension is because I told him I don't want one because I got to win. No.
5: Who said that?
1: Chris Ballard came out of his mouth. I'm gonna play it. We'll play it for you. I appreciate the call. Can we do that for Corey? Because I do want to get back on the call.
5: You're going to have me cussing instructor myself, man. You're going to have me cussing instructor myself, bro.
1: I couldn't believe it. It was probably the most groundbreaking audio we had here tonight. Chris Ballard, the general manager of the Indianapolis Colts, who is going into what? Year number 10 on the job, 70-78-1, two playoff appearances, a 1-2 record, zero NFC South titles. He's going into a contract year, but according to him, it was his choice.
6: No. No. I wouldn't do one.
7: Why not?
6: I'm in the last year of my deal. We need to win. We need to win.
1: He's lying ass. Yeah, I didn't do a contract extension because we got to win. I didn't think we needed one. If you're a Colts fan, I'm eager to know. All year long, we want to hear from you all, because that is going to be a team to follow, ladies and gentlemen, throughout the course of the 2026 regular season. Larry is in Ohio wanting to tap in. What's going on, Larry?
7: What's up? What's up, my brother from a different
1: What's up, brother? What's going on, man? How you doing?
7: Hey, I'm old school. I like honey barbecue and ranch. Knock that out of the way. Mendoza, I'm a huge Buckeye fan. I think he was lightning in the bottle. And you're like the other caller said, you know, mm-hmm. He's not the chosen one. Like I said, lightning in the bottle. Cignetti's a really, really good coach.
1: For sure.
7: Okay? And I'm a Browns fan.
1: I'm bullish on your Browns, baby. You know I'm bullish on your Browns now.
7: I know you are, but here's the deal, okay? Now Denzel was an All-American in Ohio State. I've got the Browns jersey. I was a big fan when he got drafted. But he don't deserve two more years of $62 million. He hasn't played a whole season since
1: he's got the concussion issue. I know he's got the concussion problem. But here's the thing. He's loyal.
7: Yes, sir.
1: He's stayed around. He's been through the ringer with you guys. I agree, though. It was a little bit of a risk, for sure. But he can still play when he's healthy now. I appreciate the call, man. When he's healthy, for sure.
7: When he's healthy, one of the best.
1: When he's healthy, he can go. 310-840-4910. Brian calling from out of New Hampshire, wanting to chime in. What's going on, B? Brian.
8: Hey, just want to touch on Fernando Mendoza.
1: Yes, sir. What you got for us, man?
8: Previous caller. So they've talked forever about how the NFL has a quarterback development problem.
1: Mm-hmm. Tom Brady's been at the forefront.
8: Usually when these first-round draft picks get pushed into service too early, right? I'm not saying he has a ton of credit there, but Tom Brady being in the upper offices, guy was a seventh-round quarterback in Michigan, yep. Back up in New England, like, he understands that. Like, so Kirk Cousins starting week one is the best thing that can happen. What did happen? Let him learn, let him develop, and then eventually let him take over. And he can have a successful NFL career.
1: My question is how long also, does it
8: that's
1: take,
8: all
1: man.
8: I have to say about Fernando Mendoza. Also, Honey Sriracha Ranch.
1: For Honey Sriracha flavor. Ranch. There we go. 310-840-4910. Chance is in Alabama. Wrapping us up here on the phones. Chance, what's going on?
9: What's up, man? I got no problem with him not starting right away, especially when you got a vet like Mendoza. If Cousins starts.
1: You guys keep saying a vet like Cousins. Cousins was through for 10 picks, 10 touchdowns and 5 picks last year, and 18 and 16 the year prior. What is everyone's love affair with Kirk Cousins?
9: There's no love affair. If he gets in there and he stinks and they're 0-2, put the rookie in. I'm just saying at the very beginning. Mm-hmm. You know, let Kirk get in. I'm not saying you have to ride with him all year. And I think that's just coach speaks. I think if Cousins, you know, messes the bed up, you know, he'll put the rookie in. And, you know, Allen didn't start right away. Mahomes didn't start right away. A lot of good quarterbacks didn't start right away. But I think it's coach speak. I think that there's nothing wrong with this kid sitting and watching and learning a little bit. It ain't going to kill him. It's good for him. And it's not like the Raiders are loaded.
1: Well, and that's the bigger picture issue. My question is like, well, if you know you're going to be bad with Cousins and you know you're going to be bad with Mendoza, why not get Mendoza the on-the-job training? That's been my whole point with it. Because you're going to be bad either way, Chance. That's how I look at it. But I don't know, brother. I appreciate it. Hey, real quick before we let you go, your goat wing flavor in lieu of
9: you know, I'm a Buffalo Bills guy. I grew up a little bit in Western New York, man. So. Yeah. Give me medium wings, Frank's Red Hot sauce, and this is the most important part. You have to use blue cheese. Ranch is lame. It has to be good blue cheese dressing to dip it in.
1: There we go. Appreciate you, man. Wow. Denton Day, I think I may have just come up with it. Blue cheese or ranch? And what's your favorite wing spot? That may be the pop quiz question tomorrow.
10: Is it bad that I don't like either?
1: Blue cheese or ranch? What are you dipping your wings in? Nothing?
10: Yeah, raw dog them. That's what the sauce is for.
1: Okay.
10: If it's a good sauce, it doesn't need another sauce.
1: So do you... Now, when you go salad, would you go vinaigrette or what?
10: Yeah, vinaigrette.
1: So you just not... You just don't like ranch or blue cheese, period.
10: I've had blue cheese before on a hot wing. It's fine. But it was like, it was bougie. And I'm like, I'm never going to do this again.
1: What was it like, the blue cheese that had the real chunks in it? That's nasty. I hate that.
10: And it was, this was fancier than, it was like a, it was a super fancy restaurant that I had no business being in. And I was like, oh, this is great. I'm never going to do this again, but this is great.
1: But this is awesome. I love it for the time being. Man, oh man. 310-840-4910. We gotta take a break so we can end this bad boy on time. Denton Day, how are we putting the show to bed tonight?
10: Pocket chasing next.
1: Wow.
11: The wait is over. 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Football is back, and so are the storylines. We'll keep you on top of it all. 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Westwood One Sports.
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19: 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Temperature may be one of the most underappreciated factors in sleep. 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Most experts will recommend a room temperature of 60 to 67 degrees Fahrenheit. 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I'm Dr. Sanjay Gupta, helping you live a better life.
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0: Rocking out with you. One final segment. You know, what's up on Sports Night? I appreciate you all being here, man. I said it at the start of the show. It was a calm before the storm. The energy that you got tonight is probably the most energy I'm going to have for like the next week and a half as the marathon that is NFL training camp gets underway. And that's just the reality of it, man. How much sleep are we getting tonight, Denton Day? I think you're going to get more sleep than me, inevitably. Who knows?
1: I mean, probably. But it's not exactly like we're stacking a ton of sleep. You know what I mean? Like, we'll put the show to bed, but I ain't getting a lot of bedtime.
0: Pretty much. Nap season during camp becomes just paramount. I'm having an issue. My water looks cloudy as hell. I can't get over this. But, no, naps are going to be paramount. So, for me to get to Commander's practice at the start of practice, I would have to leave at about 6:54 a.m. Eastern time. That would put me there at 8:15. Practice starts at 8:30. So if I get there at 8:30, I'll probably get to sleep until 7:15, which if I can get to bed by 4, which is unrealistic, honestly. An hour? I don't think I'm going down in an hour. I probably will, though, throw on the Unreal. I can't even throw on Unreal. I've watched it. By the way, I'm not throwing on Monday Night Raw. What a terrible-ass episode of Raw last night. I mean, just god-awful.
1: That's your boys.
0: Yeah, and I was dreading even wanting to talk about it because then you get to rub it in my face about how I like the less...
1: The Fed.
0: Yeah, I like the lesser of the two promotions that matter right now. I like the, I don't know what I liked, if I'm being honest. I even thought the Obafemi Brock thing was lame too. Like it just wasn't good, man. I do love Solo Sikoa and how they're letting him be like a baby face. Yeah, I love that. There's something. Shoot, I just spilled water on my floor. There's something in my cup, dog. This is why.
1: Hey, it's ice and
0: I'm
1: water.
0: Driving a Wawa, bro. I can't.
1: You and I are such different people because you're like, there's no way I'm going to get to bed in an hour, and I'm going to be in bed like 4 minutes after the show is over.
0: Normally, like, full transparency to pull the curtain back. We powwow, me, Oliver Popular, and Denton after the show. We just sit here and chop it up. I guarantee
1: there will be none of that today.
0: There will be no chopping it up tonight. Oliver, it's just not happening. Oliver's going to go get his Gatorade Zero. I already know he's geeked up for the end of the show.
1: He's like, I need you guys out of here. Get out.
0: Oh. Ha ha. Good job, pal. That's the imaging for putting it to bed. We got about roughly 30 seconds left. I appreciate everybody being here. Awesome show per usual. Subscribe to us on YouTube, Westwood One Sports Night. We got exclusive training camp content coming your way. Myself and Denton Day. Boots on the ground in Ashburn for Commanders practice tomorrow. I'll keep the show on the road going to Baltimore, West Virginia to see the Giants, Pittsburgh to see the Steelers, Philly to see the Eagles, Cleveland to see the Browns, all within the span of the next 10 days, man. Appreciate Denton. Appreciate Oliver Popular. Thank you for your calls. Drake Toll, what up, dog?
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11: A better life with Dr. Sanjay Gupta.
12: How often do you stop to wonder whether you should share something that's revealing, maybe even embarrassing, with a partner, a friend, or even your boss? In her new book called Revealing, The Underrated Power of Oversharing, behavioral scientist Leslie John says doing just that can help you deepen relationships that are vital to your life. We need people to trust us in order to get things like love, friendship, and career success. That's what she told us. When you make yourself vulnerable by revealing something sensitive, it does make other people trust you. In turn, when you ask someone to reveal something about themselves, showing that interest will generally lead someone to like you more. Why? Because people like to be asked about themselves, she says. It also signals that they are discriminating and choosy, but in a good way. I'm Dr. Sanjay Gupta, helping you live a better life.
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0: 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Co-hosting Pete Souza from ESPN and NBC Sports, and Addie Bates produces. Laura Jimenez running the board. Caitlin Clark last night was a star. 32 points. Fever score 100 when they're fourth straight, 105-95 over the Seattle Storm. Ooh, Bryce Harper saying the Phillies need some help at the deadline. And Shane Bieber, Cy Young winner, turned bum. 6 walks in the first inning for the former Cy Young winner and the 9 batters he faced. Didn't make it out of the first inning last night. And Kyle Shanahan said the crash was all his fault. Pete, I'd love to start over in Raiderland, where they have officially named Kirk. They weren't bluffing on this. The Las Vegas Raiders are going to start Kirk Cousins for game one of the 2026 NFL season. Really quickly before we get into that, the addendum to the Shanahan story. Yesterday we covered it very closely. Kyle Shanahan gets into a car accident. The details don't come out for 11 days. They're hidden by the 49ers, hidden by the media. They didn't want you, the fan, to know that Kyle Shanahan got into a car accident. When the details come out, hey, the other driver's at fault. It's this 21-year-old girl. She hit him head on. He had a ton of threatening injuries. She had none. This is on her. Shanahan brings reporters into his office yesterday and says, it's kind of my fault. Hand up. Sorry, guys. The crash was my fault. I dropped my phone. I was searching for it, drove into head-on traffic, and, quote, I hit her. I don't know why it was reported that way. The police report doesn't say it. I hit her. That's weird.
1: Well, I love one of the beat writers, and this is the problem, really, when you get down to ground zero. He's, you know, he's such a stand-up guy for inviting all of us into his office. Like, you know, he did the right thing. It's like, hey, man, like, what planet are we on right now? Like, the right thing is to cut this thing off at the pass. And the fact that the police are saying it was a clerical error that led to this woman initially being put at fault.
0: A clerical error to give the complete wrong onus on a driver in a head-on collision. Just a clerical error, of course, Pete.
1: And one of those drivers is the head coach of the San Francisco 49ers, right, who was, like, very close to the facility where we know the 49ers are, like, dyed in with the entire police department. Like, it is – I'm not saying it's, like, super nefarious, but the whole thing – just stinks, and it goes back to, you know, we had the conversation yesterday, the media in the Bay Area and the national media, like Adam Schefter got caught with his pants down as well. You've got to hold these guys accountable, and you've got to report the things that they don't want you to report. And Kyle Shanahan operating like with immunity is not, it's just not cool for the rest of us, because if you get into an accident, Drake Toll, it was his fault.
0: Yeah,
1: it was my fault.
0: If I drive head on into someone else and there are pretty severe injuries involved in this, then the police report says that I drove head on into somebody else. That's how it goes. It's not the case for a head coach of the, I've said it. Look, man, if you want to drunk drive, if you want to beat up someone of the opposite gender, if you want to do as many drugs as humanly possible, drive a vehicle into head on traffic, play in the NFL. There's a really good chance the next game we're like, all right, come on, man. Guys will be dudes. Hashtag free four, the Rashee Rice situation. One of my favorite examples is Rashee Rice, who drives 120 miles, causes a multi-car pileup on the interstate, gets out of his vehicle, and runs away. With his cronies, runs away. And by the next day, the Chiefs have somehow, as players, gotten hashtag free four on their t-shirts, and they want Rashee Rice back on the football field the next game. Pete, what happens if you drive into traffic, create a pileup, and then run away?
1: Nobody's saying free Pete. Pete is in jail. And that's it. There's no.
0: You get the Tony Romo treatment. You get the Tony Romo. Come on, follow the finger. Step out of the vehicle. Do some high knees.
1: I don't know, Jim.
0: I don't know. That's another.
1: But what, just to circle back on Shanahan, what this looks like, and again, we have no proof of this or any kind of confirmation, but purely speculation. It looks like he got into a wreck. It was his fault. They covered it up. After they didn't report it for 2 weeks, they reported it, and the rest of the media, and honestly, Twitter, which I don't necessarily like, does their job, creates enough of a stir. And I was listening to Rome yesterday on our own Westwood One airwaves, and he was terrific, just kind of, you know, the way he does with the sly sense of humor, picking this apart. It feels like Shanahan is now trying to get one step ahead of the sheriff and come clean with this, because it's very obvious that this little chicanery they pulled is not going to stand the test of time. No, you know, more sleuths you get involved.
0: Well, I think about I'm trying to think of notable good guy. You know, we don't have a lot of qualms with Josh Allen, right? He gets to be a pretty uncontroversial figure in the NFL. Hot wife, great, good for you. Great at football, awesome. MVP. People, by and large, love Josh Allen. If he gets into a car wreck and he hits somebody head on, Shanahan said 20 miles an hour, and the extent of his injuries, Shanahan noted, are because of the airbags and the little visor that covers your eyes when the road is sunny. He said that's what gashed up his face and caused the broken limbs. It was going 20 miles an hour. Now, you can pick apart whether or not you believe that. If Josh Allen does that, and we want to keep up the, hey, notable good guy persona, we tell the media, hey, Josh Allen got into a minor car accident, airbags deployed, that gassed him up pretty good. He dropped his phone in the middle of his car, was searching for it, and then got into a head-on collision, and it was completely unintentional, and we regret. But no one questions that. You know, we probably move along the next day. It'd be almost a non-fact. Hey, we're really glad Josh Allen's okay. All the details are there. None of the details are nefarious. What makes it weird is that 17 days later, you're going to look me in the eyes 17 days later and say, I didn't do anything. It was benign. It wasn't that big of a deal. If it wasn't that big of a deal, I think I would have known that 17 days ago. That's why this stinks for Kyle Shanahan, who got into this car accident.
1: Yeah, what are they hiding? And I can promise you this, and this is the good news or bad news, depending on who you're rooting for in this situation. And I'm rooting for Kyle Shanahan, and I, you know, everybody's made mistakes if that is what happened here. But we're going to find out the truth. Sooner or later, we will find out the truth. That's what's great about today's day and age, usually, unless you get all the way to the tippy top of the government or something like that, which some stuff we may never find out.
0: No, that is Pete Souza. He is ESPN, NBC Sports play-by-play. The people who are in charge of protecting us that will never know the skeletons in those closets, huh? It is the Drake Toll Show, Westwood One Sports and the Westwood One Sports app. And you can get involved, 310-840-4910, 310-840-4910. I don't know. I just got a text from Sarah, Palo Alto. She could have been on the scene. California. I don't know how she's awake at 3:09 and 15 seconds Pacific time right now. Kyle Shanahan definitely did it. I don't know what that means, by the way. I don't know. It was like an OJ situation. Kyle is admitting that he did it. I think it's whether or not there are more details in the story that will come out in the coming days. Here's a detail for you. Yeah.
1: One last thing to add, Drake. This is like the body of work here. He is an amazing person and has such goodwill, right? Like ingratiated himself to the point in the public eye where he gets such goodwill that maybe this is an example of that just going a little too far, just a little too far with everybody.
0: Yep. You can't, if you have the goodwill thing already, if you're already a notable good guy, then don't hide it. There's no reason to hide it. Just you've got ample time to say, hey, I got into a minor car accident. Here's what happened. The more you hide it, the worse it looks. Westwood One Sports, the Westwood One Sports app. Let's keep it in the NFL. A new starting quarterback for the Las Vegas Raiders was imperative this year. We knew that was going to happen. but it's not Fernando Mendoza. The guy they drafted first overall, the generational quarterback, the program saver, the Cal kid turned Indiana, who dominated everybody last year, throwing 18 passes per game, picking defenses apart, going 16 for 18 with 200 yards and 5 touchdowns. That guy is not the starting quarterback. Instead, it's old man Kirk Cousins. Here is the new head coach of the Las Vegas Raiders, Clint Kubiak, helping us make sense of why Kirk Cousins is going to start.
2: For every position, there's got to be competition, right? The best player has to play. And that's not just what I'm going to see. You guys are going to see it in the preseason games. You know, we as coaches, we're going to see who the best guard is, okay, best quarterback across the board. There's battles everywhere on the roster. So it's important for me to be fair to the players is to put the best player out there. When we go out to practice tomorrow, Kirk Cousins is the starting quarterback. He's the guy. And he's going to get a ton of reps, and he deserves them because he's played really good football. But I want Fernando and I want Aiden to push him.
0: It's important to put the best player out there, Pete. And Kubiak just made it clear, Fernando Mendoza is not the best quarterback he has on his roster. There's Pete. All right, we lost Pete for a second. In the Fernando Mendoza conversation, by the way, I look at a division that the Las Vegas Raiders, if my dad's listening to this story, the first thing that he would think is, ow, the Raiders. Why are we talking about the Las Vegas Raiders? They're not going to be competitive in their division. You know, Kansas City or Denver, even Los Angeles, the Chargers are going to be banged up next year. My dad would say, why are we talking about the Las Vegas Raiders? As if their quarterback position is going to matter in the 2026 NFL season for them to win. Well, may I pose you this. The Kansas City defense, namely their secondary, had a mass exodus this offseason. The Chiefs enter a division race where, yes, Patrick Mahomes is healthy, and yes, the Chiefs can compete. We've already heard from Chiefs training camp that Mahomes will be back for the duration of training camp as well as week one of the NFL season. Tragedy strikes in Kansas City, where Eric Bieniemy, their offensive coordinator, his wife is shot by their son over the weekend. Luckily, she's in stable condition. And there are questions around how the Chiefs can handle that. I mean, you know, in a story like that, in a tragedy like that, after 72 hours breaking down, hey, what are the details, the thoughts for the family, the care for the family, how do the Chiefs move forward? In every respect, every industry, at some point you ask the question, okay, what is next? How do you handle this? How do the Kansas City Chiefs handle tragedy that struck over the weekend? For a team whose offense is putting more together, but defense lost a lot. Trent McDuffie, Jalen Watson, Brian Cook, all those guys on the back half of the defense were gone in free agency. The Raiders, Brock Bowers, Tyler Lockett, have enough on the offense in the skill position category to compete against a Kansas City defense that is weakened. How about the Denver Broncos? Inconsistencies with their, namely their interior offensive line. Competitive roster for sure. Division favorite, likely going into the season, the Denver Broncos. But continuity issues, depth questions, their defensive front seven, their offensive line, I have questions. Guys like Lloyd Cushenberry being gone out of the fold in Las Vegas, their center who's gone. Las Vegas could take control of the line of scrimmage in any given game with a guy like Alex Kappa blocking and a guy like Raheem Mostert behind the quarterback, whoever it is, Fernando Mendoza or Kirk Cousins. Los Angeles, I've been told they have the worst offensive line in the NFL. I've been told that Justin Herbert has no protection, that Justin Herbert is alone, a lame duck sitting at quarterback because his offensive line is string cheese. And now Max Crosby's running at you. I've got questions about the defense of the Kansas City Chiefs. I have questions about the trenches of the Denver Broncos. I have questions about the trenches of the Los Angeles Chargers and whether or not those teams can completely keep the Las Vegas Raiders, who relocked, reloaded, at bay. Then Clint Kubiak comes in. He's a head coach that the Raiders have paid to win. This isn't a situation like Miami or Arizona where you bring in a head coach to lose. Hey, we need you to lose for a couple seasons, help our draft stock, and get us a couple of first overall picks, please. Yep, good to see you. Then we're going to fire you. No, in Vegas, they want to win, and there are enough. I think Denver is the best of the lot here, but there are enough things to be worried about Kansas City's defense, enough to be worried about Los Angeles. You already told me last year the Chargers have the worst offensive line in the NFL. There's enough to be worried about to think the Raiders could possibly win games, could possibly compete. Pete, the Raiders can compete, but they're not going to start their guy. They're not going to start the number one overall draft pick. They're going to do it with Kirk Cousins.
1: Yeah, and the biggest issue here, by the way, I just gathered the family, had him in my office, and I admitted that I didn't do the dishes last night.
0: Oh!
1: Like Kyle Shanahan.
0: Oh!
1: So here we
0: There he goes again. Pete Souza, everybody. One time only. This is great. That's why in Raiderland this morning, with your dual threat, playmaking, modern offense compatibility guy, Fernando Mendoza not starting, I have questions. Now, easing him in, I understand in this era, we don't want to just throw him to the wolves and see him flounder and fall flat on his face. We want to, let's make him feel comfortable. We're trying to make a guy who had an incredible

0: Let Fernando Mendoza grow up a little bit. But God bless, if you want to compete in a division where other teams have pretty big question marks, in a division where you could be second fiddle to the Denver Broncos this year, if you want to compete, is Kirk Cousins the guy who's going to get you there? No!
1: Okay, hold on. Somebody tried to snip my hardwire. I apologize, but I'm back. Here's my point. If you're 6-11 with Kirk Cousins, you learned about Kirk Cousins. If you're 6-11 with Mendoza, you learned about your future. And that is, to me, that's huge. I understand what the Raiders are doing. I mean, your offensive line is in the bottom third of the NFL. It is real, Drake. Like, when they talk about seeing ghosts and, like, the trauma that quarterbacks endure by getting sacked all the time, it affects their future. I mean, you literally have way more Joey Harringtons, David Carrs, Tim Couches, Blaine Gabbert, Sam Darnold, Zach Wilson, way more of those guys than you do Troy Aikman and Peyton Manning, right? Those are all guys who started as rookies, and the last two are elite special Hall of Fame guys who were able to endure the punishment. Because, I mean, Aikman, I think, endured like lifelong trauma, like just, I think he would tell you, from concussion after concussion. And Peyton Manning threw 28 picks, more than any other rookie, his rookie year, and rebounded to be one of the best of all time. It's not normal for a quarterback to just get beat up so badly and then go on to have a great career. So I think what the Raiders are doing is right. And ultimately, too, I think something that can spin out of this is a guy like Max Crosby becoming available and a team like the Cowboys trying to scoop him up. I think that is also part of this, too, at some point, that some of the key players on the Raiders are going to be out there for teams like the Cowboys to grab, because Jerry thinks he's one player away. We'll get to that later.
0: Good segue, Pete. 310-840-4910. Barnett in Dallas is on the line. We can't get to it yet. We got to hit a break right here. When we come back, we'll open it up with your phone calls. 310-840-4910. Let's talk Shanahan and a little bit of the Dallas Cowboys, who think they'll win the Super Bowl. This is the Drake Toll Show.
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1: 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Alongside Pete Souza, NBC Sports and ESPN play-by-play. Addy Bates produces. Laura Jimenez runs the board. Kyle Shanahan did get into a car accident. It wasn't his fault. No, wait a second. It was his fault. We're investigating this actively. We're seeing whether or not the 49ers head coach was really at fault in this car accident, because the police say one thing, Kyle Shanahan says the other. The police say he didn't do it. Kyle Shanahan says he did. Let's go to Dallas, where Barnett is calling the Drake Toll Show at 310-840-4910. Good morning, Barnett. Up early for you, huh? All right. Close. Great. Uh-huh. I got nothing there, Pete. You, any thoughts on that one?
2: Early for me over here. You got that right, Drake.
1: The Dallas, we'll keep it in Dallas. You can listen to the Drake Toll Show on SiriusXM channel 375, the Westwood One Sports app, the Drake Toll Show YouTube channel. Let's keep it in Dallas, where the Dallas Cowboys are, believe it or not, Pete, making headlines again, as Jerry Jones has confirmed they might just win the Super Bowl, and they may even start trading players or picks, and they want to improve the team. I think we got them now. Man, all kinds of stuff. Who's pressing buttons today on the Wi-Fis of all these folks? Let's go to Barnett in Dallas. Good morning.
3: Good morning, gentlemen. Love the show. Thanks for taking my call.
1: Yeah, of course. Dallas Cowboys Super Bowl winners, Barnett. You buying that?
3: No, it's kind of a, listening to the talk radio down here is kind of a Jerry Jones echo chamber. I'm just wondering what you guys think about if Steven takes over. Are things really likely to change? Because I don't see it.
1: Barnett's a good question.
3: I think their Super Bowl is the Forbes 500 list and not the real Super Bowl.
1: That's good. Barnett, anything on this Shanahan deal, too? What do you think on that?
3: Well, I'm actually a civil and criminal court judge in the state of Texas, and I kind of disagree with you guys that the police are involved in this. I see police reports all the time, and there's typographical errors. Police reports often say things like the car one was traveling in the lane A, B, or C. They don't spell things out for brevity purposes and say Mr. Shanahan or Miss Johnson. Yeah. And so it's easy to say, you know, car one crossed over and hit car two, because there's really not a benefit to the police to commit a crime by filing a false police report. This is going to go to the insurance companies. That young lady's going to say, you know, I didn't do anything, and it's going to come out. Now, I understand the NFL may have a reason to cover it up. Not the police. We see these type of things. You know, they investigate crimes and stuff. They're not secretaries or admin assistants, and they make a lot of typographical errors.
1: That's an awesome
4: perspective. Hey, Barnett, one question for you real quick. As someone who is, you know, a legal expert, when you see this at face value, knowing what we know about this story, does...
1: Barnett, I'll pick that up. I'll pick that up right there for him. Pete's having some Wi-Fi issues today. Would you have let Brendan Sorsby play college football as a judge? That's my last question for you.
3: No.
1: Barnett, thanks for your call, man. Great to hear from you.
3: Thanks.
1: Yeah, I like the question on when the reins are handed over in Dallas to Steven, does anything change? The answer is probably no. It's Jerry Jones light that you get at the helm of the Dallas Cowboys. And as long as that last name, Jones, is associated, which it will be, the fingerprints will be all, the lineage is built, the fingerprints will be all over the Dallas Cowboys. Their opportunity to win and win at a high level in the National Football League is slim. And they've proven that over the course of the last three decades. Great perspective, too, on Kyle Shanahan, who was in a car accident, 18 days ago. The police report was, in the words of Shanahan, false. Wrong. Kyle saying that he was at fault when the police report said that he was not. So everybody in the Bay Area is like, all right, notable good guy, 49ers head coach Kyle Shanahan, putting his hand up saying, hey, that's on me. Everybody, my bad. The police report was wrong. I was the one who swerved into head-on traffic because I was looking for my phone down underneath my seat, and I hit this 21-year-old girl going 20 miles an hour and the airbags deployed. There's no story here. I'm a good guy. It's just odd the timing and odd you wouldn't tell us that 2 weeks ago. No great segue here. Yeah, we got you back, Pete. What's going on over there? Yeah,
4: by the way, at the break, I'm going to switch over to my hotspot, so this won't happen again.
1: There it is. All right.
4: But here's just something I want to interject about Stephen Jones. Yesterday, it was, I think things would be much better, will be much better when Stephen takes over. I've talked to Stephen a bunch of times. Yeah, I do. I trust him. And even yesterday, like, it's basic, but, you know, there's Jerry going on about a possible addition and Max Crosby, and Stephen has to pipe in. Is like, well, he's still on the Raiders. Like, he's trying to keep him from tampering, you know, on an NFL level at the biggest press conference of the year for the Cowboys. I've always believed that Stephen is very capable of taking this franchise back to where it needs to be and back to where it's capable of being with all of their
1: At least we got the take in there that Stephen Jones can get it done for the Dallas Cowboys. Thank you, Pete. Let's go to our biggest losers of the day. Yeah. Biggest loser, number one, Anthony Volpe. Addie Bates, notable seam head of the Drake Toll Show. Why don't you tee this one up for us?
0: Oh, man. Anthony Volpe. If he's not making an error, then you know it's not Anthony Volpe. Leah, what did this one sound like?
5: And the 3-1. This should do it. Popped up. Who's going to get it? Volpe makes the play. Dropped the ball. Volpe dropped the ball. Wow. And the game continues.
0: So and it was right outside the infield, okay? Kind of like shallow outfield, pop up, would have ended the game. This will do it. Is that good, Drake? Is that good, maybe?
1: No, it should, on a routine pop-up, if our name is Anthony Volpe, we should probably catch the ball. We opted not to last night. The Yankees still win, don't worry. But E6 is the official ruling, as it should be. In the glove, right back out. Biggest loser of the day, Anthony Volpe. How about a loser? You can... If you endured this, anyone who endured this, you know what? Even Lindsey Graham, who endured this, can be a part of our biggest losers of the day. This is a snippet from the president speaking at Graham's funeral yesterday.
6: Heated things got in Washington. Virtually everyone, Republican or Democrat, liked Lindsey. Well, not everybody, but it sounds good. Not everybody. He was a tough cookie, okay? I have to veer from this for a sec. He was a tough cookie, Darlene.
1: Just at the guy's funeral, goes in to read the teleprompter. Prompter says, as you would at a funeral, he was a great guy, everyone loved him, and he stops himself and he's like, wait a second. I don't know about all that. Like, I don't know if he was that good of a guy. I can't keep reading this. I can't lie to everybody. A little addendum to the eulogy of one Lindsey Graham at his funeral yesterday from the president. Biggest loser of the day, what about the Jets? Plaxico Burress said that playing for the Jets was similar to prison because he walked into both facilities every day feeling like a loser. What an incredible quote from Plaxico. This reminds me of Terry and Arnold, the Detroit Lions corner who had possibly kidnapped and robbed people. Maybe, allegedly, we're not sure. He didn't have to wear an ankle monitor. Judge in Florida said, hey, we're gonna set you free. Everything's okay. You're an NFL player. You can kind of do whatever you want. and then he gets a call. The Jets might want to sign him. He's like, I don't know. Prison's not that bad. I can just do the loser. Do the prison thing. He's alive. The Jets.
7: It was a tough cookie, Darlene. It was a tough cookie.
4: Like, can we go back to that? Like, it's open mic night at the Apollo? What in the world? By the way, I'm on my hotspot. You guys are stuck with me now.
1: I'm not going anywhere. All right. Oh, we love it. I was telling you, Pete, pre-show, it's like, man, radio used to be a proper society where me and Matt Mosley walk into a room and the guy opens the show and he just deep breathing. You just hear a lot of really deep, airy breathing. Yeah, it's... headlines in sports today. you gotta crawl through it a little bit, but you're in the same room, and unless there's just a catastrophic power outage, you're talking to the entire world. Today's world, radio's remote. Pete Souza live from Dallas, Texas. Yours truly from Savannah, Georgia. Our final biggest loser of the day. Give it to the San Francisco 49ers. The SF Niners on Twitter says, the following players sustained injuries opening training camp. Christian Kirk, Vidarian Lowe, Grayson Halton, Andrew Farmer, four guys almost instantly. And that leads to Sleeper Seahawks saying the electrical substation is back. That was a conversation all last year, Pete. Are the 49ers decimated with injuries because of the electrical substation next to their facility rotting away people's ligaments and bones?
4: Well, I mean, Christian Kirk for sure. I mean, this dude has been hurt every year for some part of the season. At 20, you look at his stat line, 22, 23, 24, 25, and now 26. He must have a substation, like, legit, like, under his house.
1: Built in.
4: So, for him, for sure. But for the 49ers, yeah. I mean, maybe there was a substation, you know, near that car accident. I hate to say it. Everybody's okay.
1: But, is that what it was?
4: Well, look, man, I talked yesterday. Just the 49ers and their situation around the team, like the media in that area needs to step it up a little bit. You know, I'd like to see. And they got guys like Mike Moyoko who does a terrific job.
1: Yeah.
4: But with the Ayuk stuff, with the Shanahan stuff now, and then the fallout from the Shanahan stuff that still hasn't been covered, which, you know, thoroughly. Yeah, maybe they're all getting whacked by that substation.
1: Here's someone who's not. Steve Phillips. Former GM of the New York Mets, we're coming upon the trade deadline in Major League Baseball. Mason Miller, Tarek Skubal. Is Reed Detmers headed elsewhere? Who's getting dealt before August 3rd? It's Westwood One Sports, the Westwood One Sports app. The former Mets GM, Steve Phillips, joins the program. This is the Drake Toll Show.
8: The NBA has reshaped in one summer. LeBron and Jaylen Brown are in Philly. Giannis is headed to Miami. Paul George is a Celtic. And that's just the Eastern Conference. Who will challenge the Knicks for the NBA crown? Westwood One Sports.
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0: It is the Drake Toll Show on Westwood One Sports and the Westwood One Sports app. Drake Toll with you from the Savannah Bananas organization, Locked On Big 12, and right here on Westwood One Sports alongside Pete Souza, co-hosting NBC Sports and ESPN play-by-play. Addie Bates produces, Laura Jimenez runs the board. Pete, you are in Texas Rangers country, and while the American League has been a brutal slog this year of just bad team after bad team, there has become a bit of a buzz around the Texas Rangers in the AL West. Somebody has to win against their own will, the American League West. Nobody seems to want to, and the Texas Rangers are somehow in a position to do so because the AL is just that bad.
1: Well, and you know what's funny, Drake? If you look around all of baseball, there's right now we're sitting here July 29th. Dak Prescott's birthday, by the way, 33 years of age.
0: Happy birthday, Dak. Thank you. Yeah.
1: 20 teams are in contention for the postseason.
0: Yeah.
1: I mean, that is great for baseball. And the sport itself has really made leaps and bounds as far as like the public interest is concerned over the past few years. You really have to tip your cap to Rob Manfred and the way that he has massaged the game and turned it into a more palatable product for the public. I can look at the other side of that with the NBA, whereas Adam Silver is hell-bent on, you know, making more money. I mean, they're printing money over there. But the quality of the sport is starting to go down a little bit when you look at the regular season. You know, you talk about tanking. You talk about load management. You've got all kinds of guys who don't want to play for whatever reason. And baseball is really starting to take advantage, I think, and has done what we all need to do as people, right? Look at yourself in the mirror. How can we change? You know, what can I do to be a better person without pointing fingers? Rob Manfred did the same thing with baseball. What can we do to make our sport better? Because it's clearly struggling right now. And you go to a baseball game, for instance, you mentioned the Rangers, right? Trying to duke it out and get a spot towards the top of the AL. You're out of there in 2.5 hours, dude.
0: Mm-hmm.
1: Like, that is, and sometimes more, maybe sometimes a little less. I call college baseball for ESPN. I mean, some of those games, like the Big 12, like a slugfest, you're there for 3.5 hours, maybe four. Even with the pitch clock.
0: Yeah.
1: And there's certain things in college baseball, because their bullpens go so deep, it's hard for them to keep it moving like baseball, Major League Baseball. But Major League Baseball has done a tremendous job of evaluating itself and getting better. And the playoffs this year should be exciting, because look at this race, 20 teams in contention.
0: Yeah, I went to a Red Sox game a week ago. 2 hours, 46 minutes. It's like, where's the baseball? I'm two beers in. Where's the rest of the baseball that I came to watch? The product, you're right, has become more palatable for the everyday fan or average fan that wanted the game to be faster. If that's what you wanted, that's what you got. And now, out of those teams in contention, they have to decide what they'll do pushing the trade deadline. Here's Steve Phillips, former GM of the New York Mets and now star for MLB Network. Steve, appreciate you being up early with us this morning before your show. And let's start with the name at the trade deadline, Tarek Skubal, starting pitcher for the Tigers, couple of Cy Youngs back-to-back. For a guy like this, is it better for Detroit, who's only 5 games back of a division lead in a bad AL, is it better for Detroit to make a late playoff push, or better for Detroit to just deal out Tarek Skubal somewhere else?
2: Yeah, well, they're 3.5 games out of the third wild card right now. You know, after a horrible month, late May into June, when Skubal was on the injured list. And now they've sort of come storming back a little bit, although they had lost 3 in a row, did win yesterday. I think they got to take it into the weekend to decide what to do. If they have a shot to, you know, if they're within 2.5 games, then I probably say they're buyers. And, you know, I think that you know, they're in the spot where the Angels were a few years ago, where I think they were 4, 4.5 games out and decided to hold on to Shohei Ohtani when they had no real chance. And, you know, then they immediately lose games afterwards. And next thing you know, they're 7, 8 games out. And they didn't get the, you know, they traded, gave away 5 prospects to go for it. And, you know, they were down to probably a net 17 prospects of what they could have done if they had traded players away and kept the prospects that they had. So, you know, I think the Tigers are in a tough spot. That's why they should have traded them last year, or in the offseason they should have traded them, so that they weren't in this position. Because the reality is, look, if you trade Scooper, you're going to trade Casey Mize, you're going to trade Kenley Jansen, you're going to trade Gleyber Torres. Yep. You got a chance to get 10, 11, 12 prospects back. And so I think it's a really hard spot to be in for them. You know, for all the teams on the bubble, they're probably the team that's in the toughest position. But I think, you know, they're going to have to play it out till, you know, through the weekend to decide truly who they are. And everybody's going to be willing to wait because Scooper will be the best pitcher of the market. Or some teams may say, you know what, we're not going to be able to meet their needs anyways because we've already talked to them. We know what they're going to want in return if they trade Scooper. We're not going to be in on it, so let's go plan B. Let's get a Reed Detmers or Jose Soriano or a Robbie Ray or, you know, a guy like that. So I think it's going to be interesting to see how it unfolds, but I think it's going to be a late developing trade deadline.
1: Steve, Pete Souza here. You were a GM in the biggest media market in the country with some of the best fans in the world. When you were working for the Mets, when it came to the trade deadline, you can kind of feel the pressure, I would imagine. I mean, even, you know, the public sentiment, Mad Dog Russo and Mike Francesa would say that they're the reason that Mike Piazza came to the Mets because they generated so much public interest and hostility around it. But what is it like to be a GM at the deadline when you're in play, you're right there, and you know you're a move away?
2: Yeah, you know that. So the way I looked at it, because my owner once said to me, you know, when we made a change of coaches in 1999 after the first 55 games of the season, and we were 27 and 28, and I thought we needed to make a change. So I changed the hitting coach, pitching coach, and bullpen coach. And I remember Bobby Valentine saying at the time, you know, he didn't like the move. He didn't think it was the right thing to do to change coaches. He said, but check with me after the next 55 games. And we went 40 and 15 in those next 55 games. And you know, you were in a place where that change meant something and it was what you should do. But what my owner said to me, it was a $30 million decision because it changed everything around for us to where we were down the stretch playing great baseball. Fans were excited. They came out to the ballpark. We went to the playoffs. And then what it set us up for the next year was this exciting team that maybe could take it even further than the NLCS. And it allowed us to sell that much more tickets and that many more suites and sponsorship deals. And so I looked at it and thought, you're not promised next year. So if you have a chance to go for it, you need to go for it and try to make the playoffs. Because look at the Braves. Like last year, they just disappeared after being a, you know, perennial playoff team. You just got injuries happen. You don't know what's going to go on. So I think you have to go for it. And that's the way I attacked every deadline, is that if I was in it, I was going to make some big moves to make sure we were in it. And then I would tinker around the edges to just, you know, make sure that if I could pick up one game here, one game there, I would try to do that as well. And so I think that, you know, and there are, you know, like A.J. Preller's an aggressive guy in San Diego. Other teams are, you know, sort of tiptoe into it a little bit more. My view is you're not promised next year. You have no idea who's going to be healthy or under. Look at the Blue Jays. You don't know what they're going to do. So I was one who wanted to go for it and felt the pressure to do that, especially being in the same town as the Yankees.
0: Former Mets GM Steve Phillips, current host with MLB Network on the Drake Tolles Show. Steve, last thing for you. The AL West, seems like everybody's allergic to winning. Finally, the Texas Rangers have picked up a couple games of a lead in the division. Who's the biggest buyer? Is there a team in that division that you see wanting to win this year worse than anybody else?
2: Yeah, so it's interesting. I think there's three of them. I think Seattle, you know, has to be there. They brought back Naylor, and, you know, they've just not hit again. And Cal Raleigh has really struggled. And again, that's what you're not promised anything the next year. We all thought Seattle would be the team maybe coming out of the American League this year. That with everything they had and with Raleigh and the pitching they had, they took it to the ALCS, that they were going to be the team. And look what's happened. Baseball's a funny game. So I think they've got to be, you know, they're always motivated. Jerry DePoto's an aggressive guy. But I think Chris Young is aggressive too. And he gave up Cole Reagans for Aroldis Chapman when the year they went to the World Series because he thought it would get him over the top. He didn't want to win the trade. He wanted to win the World Series. And so I could see him being aggressive. And Dana Brown in Houston is always aggressive. So I think general managers are going to decide who wins and who goes to the playoffs in the American League West, in the AL wild card, and in the NL wild card race. The trade deadline, GMs are going to be the ones who decide who goes to the playoffs.
0: He is Steve Phillips, at Steve Phillips GM on Twitter. Steve, so appreciate your time up early with us this morning and the perspective on the trade deadline.
2: Okay, you got it, guys. My pleasure. Anytime.
0: Yeah, good to have him again. Pete, here's what I love about that last blurb on the AL West is there are three teams. If that's the case, the Rangers, the Astros, the Mariners, and there are three teams in genuine contention to win the AL West and grab a playoff spot. If they're all making moves to win right now, if all three are buying now to get to the postseason in 2026, make the fans happy, and possibly compete for a late run, then of those three, very likely only one makes the playoffs. You're going to cannibalize yourself in that division, and two teams are going to make buy now decisions that fall flat. They're going to spend money, and it's going to fall flat, and they're not going to see a payoff long term. A couple of those teams out of the AL West are going to bet on themselves right now, and when they do that, they're going to fall completely flat for the years to come.
1: But I think you can't operate from a place of fear, right? And that's kind of what Steve just told us. You got to run your own race. You have to look at your own team and see what you can gather resource-wise. Maybe it's the Blue Jays who are going to put together a fire sale because they're 10 games under 500 after winning the World Series. Yeah. There is opportunity out there to bolster your roster as we come down the stretch towards the playoffs, and you don't want to be the guy who didn't make the move. That's for sure, because as Steve just said, a lot of times, man, GMs are like, it's my job. I got to do something now or I won't be here next year.
0: Working on 55-ish games left in the Major League Baseball season, and the push toward October continues for everyone outside of the teams in the AL West, too. It's just crazy that a team in that division is three games above 500 in the Texas Rangers, and they're the only team, by the way, who's above 500 and still just two games ahead of the Houston Astros, who are still there. The Houston Astros haven't given up yet. They're still there. Addie Bates' team climbs. It's Westwood One Sports and the Westwood One Sports app. Thanks again to the former GM of the New York Mets, Steve Phillips, for hopping on with us. When we return, we'll give you our obituaries. Who died today? Not this guy. He's Pete Souza, ESPN and NBC Sports play-by-play. Addie Bates produces. Laura Jimenez runs the board, SiriusXM 375, the Drake Toll Show YouTube channel. 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
6: I don't know about you, but my social media feeds are flooded with lotions and potions and gadgets, all promising to unlock different components of longevity. But if you log off, take a step back from all the hype, you'll find that the actual keys to a longer, healthier life are hiding in plain sight. There are four of them. Number one, nutrition. The Mediterranean diet really is the gold standard. Number two, exercise. You should be getting 150 minutes of moderate intensity exercise or 75 minutes of vigorous intensity exercise every week, plus strength training and stretching. Number three, sleep. Sleep is when your body and your brain repair themselves. You should be getting 7 to 9 hours a night. And finally, number four often gets forgotten, socialization. It's not a bonus. It's a necessity for a healthy life, finding a sense of community, purpose, and belonging. I'm Dr. Sanjay Gupta, helping you live a better life.
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1: It is the Drake Toll Show on Westwood One Sports and the Westwood One Sports app. Drake Toll with you alongside Pete Souza. Addie Bates produces, Laura Jimenez runs the board. Good morning. Pete, we opened the show today. I want to revisit it with news out of Dallas, Texas, news out of San Francisco, news out of Las Vegas across the NFL as training camp has begun. Some quick hitters here. The Dallas Cowboys, before we get to our obituaries, are confident they can win the Super Bowl. Shocking, I know.
2: I mean, it's like Jerry's on the moon. I love that press conference because it's basically the State of the Union for the Cowboys.
1: Of course, every
2: year. We did not, as far as my scorecard is concerned, we didn't get a glory hole reference, which was a little disappointing. But that
1: was the free space on my bingo. I was so confident it was the free space on my bingo card.
2: But Jerry feels like the one thing I pulled from this, he said, hey, we haven't had much going on this offseason. Because you think about it, last offseason was out of control. At this point in time last year, we're about a day away from when Micah Parsons demanded a trade.
1: Yeah, yeah.
2: The camp was in a total upheaval. Other players were upset about this. It's been relatively quiet. No documentary released this summer, obviously. And Jerry said he's enjoyed that. And promptly followed it up with, we're one player away from a Super Bowl, which I was like, yes. I mean, he didn't say that, but he said as much. And here's why I think that was so crazy. They are 14-19 and won the last 2 years, okay? Their defense has been the worst defense in the NFL over the last 2 years.
1: Yeah.
2: They gave up last year, I have it written down here.
1: Like historically bad, by the way. Not just bad, like historically bad.
2: Listen to this. You're going to love this. They gave up. Oh, no, here's what it is. The Seattle Seahawks, who won the Super Bowl, gave up 338 points over 20 games. Uh-huh. That is 173 fewer points than the Cowboys gave up in three less games.
1: It's
2: that bad. And I think there is an assumption that Christian Parker, their young defensive coordinator, who's doing this for the first time, is going to come in with an infusion of youth and talent on that side of the ball and fix things. And remember now, you're talking about Mike Zimmer and Matt Eberflus. They were your last two DCs. They're very good defensive coaches, and they couldn't figure it out with this group. So I think the expectations that Jerry kind of heaps on his new defensive coordinator with statements like that in a city like Dallas, I don't know, man. I love Jerry. It's fun. He's good for football. But I don't know if he was good for Christian Parker yesterday.
1: Wow. I love Jerry Jones is a great quote to start our 7 o'clock hour today from Pete Souza.
2: I do. I love
1: Jerry. We'll talk
2: it's
1: a whole
2: J.R.
1: lot more.
2: Ewing. I love him.
1: We'll get to a lot of Cowboys in this hour, too, just based on yesterday's press conference. I miss Mike McCarthy not being there. It was always funny, the visual of Jerry sitting next to Mike McCarthy, the buddy cop movie, those two guys telling you the Cowboys would win the Super Bowl, and then going, 8-9 or nowhere close. It is the Drake Toll Show, Westwood One Sports.
2: By the way, 17 minutes they went before we heard from Brian Schottenheimer. 17 minutes. Man.
1: Who is Brian Schottenheimer? He's Bobby Fischer. He's missing. No one knows who Brian Schottenheimer is. It's the Jerry Jones Show. 7:20 Eastern Time today. We'll dive deep into what Jerry said yesterday and how the Dallas Cowboys are once again a farce. It's a great segue into today's obituaries. Dead today, pedicures for dudes. Florida coach John Sumrall was outed last week as a man who gets pedicures. Now, who cares? It's pretty non-factor, non-story, but it is July. So his wife says to the media, oh, my husband gets pedicures. Dan Orlovsky on ESPN took this and ran with it on a kind of weird rant. Listen to this.
3: I am.
4: You never get a pedicure?
3: I have never gotten a pedicure.
4: Oh, it's a delight.
3: I never will. Yeah, no, I am completely against pedicures for dudes.
4: What for?
3: You're a dude. You're not supposed to get pedicures.
4: Yes, you are. Nothing wrong with being pampered. It's a delight.
3: No. I'm so against this. This is a thing for me.
5: You're coming with me.
3: Dudes should not be getting pedicures.
1: You're a dude. You shouldn't clean yourself. It's 2026. I thought that we had passed over this take that you're a dude. You can't. I've never gotten a pedicure personally. Pete, you seem like, with respect, I feel like you've gotten a pedicure before, and I'm okay with that. I've come to terms with that. I think dudes can get pedicures. I don't really give a rat's ass.
2: No, I love getting a pedicure, and yep, I need them. I mean, I got fungus. I got the whole deal. I feel bad for the women. I tip them extra. I need pedicures, but I do need truth serum like we had from Dan Orlovsky. Look, it was an unpopular opinion, but he stuck with it. He didn't.
1: Oh my gosh.
2: I mean, he stood his ground.
1: Oh my gosh.
2: I do appreciate that, even though it's a boneheaded take. A lot of people would succumb to the pressure of the room. He did not.
1: You don't think Dan is just... So you're going to give credit to Orlovsky. You don't think Dan's just saying things to say things?
2: No.
1: Come on,
2: I don't think he does that. I really don't. He's not that guy. He is not that guy. He's who he is.
1: Because we know it's going to get a reaction if we say that men can't get pedicures. They're dudes. And that...
2: A great story last year. We were at the Super Bowl. And like the doctor, I forget his name, used to be the Chargers doctor. He's on Twitter. He's a big deal. He thought I was Dan Orlovsky. We were walking on Super Bowl media days. And so he starts to talk to me about Drake May's injury. And he's really interested in me, you know, telling me about this injury, how it's a rotator cuff. He actually gave me the script. He said he's not going to be okay. And that was like an hour ago, and then at the present time, I'm standing somewhere near Dan Orlovsky, and he looks at Orlovsky, and he looks at me, and he like thinks to himself, God damn, I just wasted time with that moron over there.
1: That's great. Dan Orlovsky, men getting pedicures, our first obituary today. Also dead today, Lindsey Graham. Yesterday at his funeral, the president was given the opportunity to speak, and he's confused, the president is, on where exactly Lindsey Graham is at the current time, yet the president is at Lindsey Graham's funeral. Here is Donald Trump.
6: Our nation needs more men and women like that great person sitting, laying, wherever he may be. I think I know where he is, and I think he's up there. I think he's watching us. I'm pretty sure of it.
1: I have chills. That's an all-time way to describe a dead person. We need more men, women. You know he goes off prompter to say women. He said, we need more men and women. He's trying to check his box there, who are just like that man who is sitting, well, laying, well, wherever he is. The guy's casket's 9 feet away.
2: He's purgatory. 9 feet away. Wherever.
1: We think we know where he is. We think he's in heaven. I think he's in heaven. It's just such a good... If I die, one of my friends gets up there and is like, he was a great guy. And right now he's sitting, well, laying, well, dead.
6: Wherever he may be.
1: And maybe he's in heaven. That's just the
6: wherever he may be.
2: You could not write this in an SNL skit. They'd be like, nah, I think it's a little too unrealistic.
1: It's great.
2: Like, and you can't get between our president and a microphone or you're going to get hurt. Like, he gets going, man. I said it earlier. It's open mic night at the Comedy Cellar.
1: Laura, do we have the quote from earlier where he's like, he was a great person? Well, everybody loved him. Actually, I'm going to go off script for a second. Do we have that one, Laura?
6: Heated things got in Washington. Virtually everyone, Republican or Democrat, liked Lindsey. Well, not everybody, but it sounds good. Not everybody. He was a tough cookie, okay? I have to veer from this for a sec. He was a tough cookie, Darlene.
1: I just can't believe it's my funeral, and my best friend in the world gets up there and is like, he was a great person, everyone loved him. Well, except
2: by the way, this isn't the reception. This is the funeral. Can you at least, like,
5: his open casket is feet away. Yeah. We're looking at his body and just reading this off.
6: Great person.
5: Final obituary, dead today. Ooh, the MLB in 2027. According to Jeff Passan, there are MLB owners that believe there won't be a single game played next season, and because of that, some owners are telling their GMs to price that into trade conversations and deliberations over the next week. Pete, the players don't want a salary cap. They want to make whatever they can make. The owners don't want a salary floor. Please don't make us pay these guys. And these conversations have come to a pretty gross head.
2: This is grandstanding. There's absolutely no way there won't be a season.
5: Stop.
2: Things are moving.
5: But there's
2: things
5: no
2: are moving
5: way.
2: Too well.
5: Yeah, correct. They too, are going really are well. Yes.
2: Cooler heads will prevail, is what I'm saying, Drake. Oh. I really believe they will get together, they will collaborate, and they will figure out a way to make this work. They cannot do this. It would be malpractice for this Major League Baseball to do this. I would be so disappointed, because I think a lot of folks are coming back underneath the tent, and you're going to kick them right back out with this work stoppage. It will be such a disappointment.
5: Growth of the game is at a modern high, and if you put an end to it right now, it was just the worst timing possible for a looming lockout that may be here soon. Those are our obituaries today. It is the Drake Toll Show, Westwood One Sports, the Westwood One Sports app, ESPN, and NBC Sports Play-by-Play. Pete Souza is co-hosting. It's time for the quickie, top five headlines in all of sports. Addie Bates reads them. We respond. Pete, you go first.
7: Golly, can you at least, when you're introducing me, you know, get that right? Come on, Abby. I feel like this is a big deal. Okay, here you go. Here's your first headline. Clark's 32 fuels Fever's latest 100-point eruption.
2: Wait, one more time. I didn't hear you. So, one more time. So, Caitlin Clark?
7: Yeah. Caitlin Clark's 32 points fuels Fever's latest 100-point eruption.
2: So, this goes back to my point that I made last week. Adam Silver, when he got involved, and I know he did, having worked in the NBA before, they basically run the WNBA. With all the stuff that was going on with the fouling of Caitlin Clark and almost like a Jordan Rules type situation, ever since there were rumors that Silver has gotten involved, the games that Caitlin Clark has played in have been officiated differently, and I think we've seen her go for, 45, 17, and now 31, or 32. Keep an eye on that. That was a flashpoint, and I believe that the one game I watched when they were playing the Liberty, they called 3 seconds in the lane three times on the Liberty. That's the kind of penalty that you use that and you enforce it so someone like Caitlin Clark can have more freedom of movement.
7: Here's your second headline. Brown's Denzel Ward agreed to a 2-year, $62.2 million extension.
5: This could be the move that helps the Browns win the Super Bowl. I've been telling people they are one player away, just like the Dallas Cowboys, from finally shocking the world and the Cleveland Browns being a contender. That is obvious sarcasm, I would hope. Denzel Ward, look, 5-time Pro Bowler. One of the great careers of a corner who has not gotten enough respect in the National Football League. But I pose the question to ask, and I understand that for Cleveland, you want to ensure that your stars stay in line. No, you don't. You just sent off Myles Garrett. Myles Garrett's an L.A. Ram. Like, why can't we come to terms with a Myles Garrett? Why can't we settle in on Myles Garrett, who was the heartbeat of Cleveland and the one thing you had going for you, but Denzel Ward's the guy you sell out for? That's what fans should be excited about, is Denzel Ward? I mean, yes, underrated, great player, no doubt. But this is the contract's going to do it. We're really going to win now. We're going to lock in Denzel Ward for another 2 years. No. No. Anytime the Browns make a move, I cannot at this point, I cannot take it seriously without going right back to Myles Garrett, who they did not take seriously, who's the best player of the National Football League, who they did not respect. This move is just another slap in the face to Browns fans. Are they happy about it? Probably. Denzel Ward's a great player and might be the best player on the roster now that Myles Garrett is gone. But does it make it any better? No. Nothing. I can't take anything seriously in Cleveland without Myles Garrett. That's a minute.
7: Here's your next headline. Draymond Green returns to the Warriors on a 1-year, $27.7 million deal.
2: Man, it's like the walk of shame, right? I feel like I'm at the University of Richmond. We had girls on one side and guys on the other, and you would see, you know, a member of one of those, like, walking across, like, the quad at, like, you know, like, 8 a.m. You know, I mean, he basically was like, I'm going to restructure my deal so we can get my buddy LeBron. It's going to be awesome. And then what happens? LeBron goes and plays somewhere else. And now he's got to take a one-year deal, and he goes back to a team that has, I think, Drake, you said it in the chat yesterday, their offseason has been dismal. The Warriors, I mean, it's and guys, Steph Curry could be next. I mean, I believe he's an icon in that Bay Area, so I kind of hope he stays for the people. But I would not be shocked if at some point we see him move.
5: Mm.
7: Golly, what an old team. What an old team. Here's your next headline. Bryce Harper, says the Phillies need some help at the deadline.
5: Yeah, you know, Pete detailed this earlier. There are still a swath of teams in genuine contention for a playoff spot in Major League Baseball, and they could genuine contention to win their divisions in Major League Baseball. The Philadelphia Phillies and the National League as a whole, I look at the Cubs, the Phillies, and even you could bring in the conversation for the Arizona Diamondbacks who are chasing down a wild card spot in the NL West and say, okay, which of you who are either in your division race or somewhere around that wild card spot actually want to go to the postseason? If everybody in the NL is loading up to go to the postseason, then did you win? Who made the biggest move? If a Phillies get a Tarek Skubal, if you're doling out to win in 2026, and that's the guy you're going after, that's the splash you want, or a Mason Miller, that's where the Phillies can be the most dangerous team that reloads and buys at the trade deadline out of the National League. Whereas in the AL, it's a wash, man. I don't know. Nobody in the AL outside of the Red Sox and the Yankees should buy right now. The White Sox would make no sense. They're not a long-term play. The Guards wouldn't make any sense. They don't have plans to win long-term. The Tigers are a disaster right now. In the AL West, Houston has the most formidable front office. I'm confident saying that. Houston has the most formidable front office. If anybody's going to buy here, Houston could and still win the division. But I think it's the Yankees and the Red Sox out of the AL who have the chance to buy. In the NL, everybody's going to buy, and it's going to wash out unless someone wins the Tarek Skubal lottery. That's a minute.
7: I'm going to pull that clip about Houston and just, like, play it whenever. Okay. I feel like that's going to be good. Thank you for saying that.

0: has been 455. His career outside of that, he's got a 66.3 winning percentage. His QBR is 67, which is really good. And he averages 270 yards passing per game. It's just a different version of this guy, and it's starting to get real ugly. And I think we can blame Mike McCarthy for this, because any other coach, he would not have played, or they wouldn't have kept him. I mean, Aaron Glenn told him to kick rocks. Like, think about that. And he was right. That's the one right thing Aaron Glenn has done as the head coach of the Jets. Bad news, bad news. You got to get Aaron Rodgers out of there.
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2: 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Addie Bates produces. Laura Jimenez runs the board. 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
2: 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Number one, nutrition. 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

0: 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Locked On Big 12. There's Pete Souza co-hosting. Addie Bates produces. Laura Jimenez runs the board. The Dallas Cowboys winning the Super Bowl, huh? Well, that is that's what the Dallas Cowboys love to tell us this time every year. It's my favorite part of training camp, I think. Everybody has Cowboys fatigue, and the last thing you want to do is turn on the radio, turn on the TV, and hear about the Dallas Cowboys. You're like, oh, here we go. A completely irrelevant team. No one's been less relevant in the last three decades in the National Football League than the Dallas Cowboys. They're so easy to hate. And as somebody, Pete, you live in Dallas. I grew up in Arkansas, went to college in Waco for 5 years. I was going, that's who I went to. We'll go to the Cowboys games. It's a Monday night. What are we going to do? Cowboys play at home, Monday night football. Let's go to the Cowboys game. And I have an affinity. I have a soft spot for the Dallas Cowboys. I'm a reluctant fan of the Dallas Cowboys. I'm not going to be the guy that gets on the national radio and says, here come the Cowboys. This could be the year. The defense has the improvements. There's a way the Cowboys get it. No, because they suck, Pete, because they suck. But this is my favorite part of the year every year. We get to training camp, and day one of training camp, out in Oxnard, you see Jerry Jones at the table, little pop-up deal behind him. He's got the Cowboys logos, a bunch of sponsors on it, and Jerry gets up there and says the same thing every time. We feel like we can win the Super Bowl. And once again, like clockwork, bang! There he was yesterday, well, Pete. They can win the Super Bowl.
1: Let's hear it.
2: One other thing I'd say that Stephen was commenting on is, candidly, I'd be very interested. I'd give up future to add substantive to where we are today as to a player to give you an idea about would I invest something substantive to get the right kind of deal to improve us opening day? I would. I feel that good about this team this year. And, of course, you know that I haven't seen this team play together. And so, but in general, looking ahead, I think we've got a chance to be worthy of spending some future if we saw an opportunity.
1: Real talk. That is more about the human window closing than the championship window closing. And here's what I mean. Jerry's 83. Dak is 33 today.
0: Are you saying Jerry's about to die? Where are we going with this?
1: I'm not saying he's about to die. But I am saying he sees the window close. Like, how many more great summers does Jerry have left that he's going to be able to march out here and command this press conference like he does? I mean, truly, he's got to understand that time is running out for him to make one more triumphant run to the Super Bowl. And he needs this defense to step up. And quite possibly, it's the worst defense in the league, bar none, historically bad last year, but really bad over the last two, the worst defense in the NFL. The youngest defensive coordinator in the NFL taking over, a guy who's never done it before. Like, that's the bad news, right? Here's the good news. Your offense is top flight, and I have no reason to believe they won't be again this year. And your defense, you need... I got a name for you. I got a couple of names for you.
0: Yeah.
1: Well, one of my favorite guys to watch in the NFL is DeMarvion Overshown. And he suffered, obviously, a debilitating knee injury his rookie year. Has just had to play through injuries his entire three-year stint with the Cowboys. This year, he's totally healthy. He's listed as a starter right now. Everybody, by the way, that went to camp yesterday was deemed healthy for the Cowboys. So they've got a clean bill of health. Schottenheimer's second year. And by the way, I will push back on you. I think that these guys are great for the NFL. The Cowboys, whether we want to admit it or not, are the NFL's leading man. And without the Cowboys, the NFL is somewhat rudderless. Because when they're great, everybody loves to hate them. And when they're bad, everybody loves to clown on them. And maybe I've just totally, or maybe they have atrophied so much that as a guy from Philadelphia who used to hate the Cowboys with a white-hot passion,
0: yeah.
1: I just kind of treat them as a caricature now. But I do love what they provide to our NFL world. I absolutely do, and I'd be lying. I'm going Dan Orlovsky here, okay? Pedicures are bad, and the Dallas Cowboys are good. How about
0: that? The Drake Toll Show, Westwood One Sports, the Westwood One Sports app, 310-840-4910, 310-840-4910. You mentioned the window of people is closing and Jerry Jones is getting old. I can only hope that the president speaks at Jerry Jones' funeral many, many years from now when that happens. Laura, do you have audio clip number 5? Here is, we're going to go 10 years in the future, Donald Trump at Jerry Jones' future funeral.
3: Our nation needs more men and women like that great person sitting, laying, wherever he may be. I think I know where he is, and I think he's up there. I think he's watching us. I'm pretty sure of it.
1: Hey, can you have him play that at my funeral?
0: But still, oh, it's so good.
3: He was a tough cookie.
0: Look, this
1: hey,
0: is...
1: Hey, that too. This is a one-size-fits-all type deal.
0: They went to Atlanta, and they asked Arthur, like, Art, you own the team. What do you think about hosting the World Cup in 2038? Art was like, I'll be 106 years old.
1: Arthur Blank, owner of the Falcons. Yeah, see, that's Art, a guy being honest with himself.
0: Right. It's just great. You're right. Jerry, and this I remember vividly being in college, not that long ago, where Jerry says the same thing of like, I think in my lifetime we're going to win multiple Super Bowls. And it was like, Jerry, you're 79 years old, and you haven't gotten close to scratching that itch. Now, I think you're correct, and maybe I should clarify what I was saying. The Dallas Cowboys are the heel of the National Football
1: League. Yeah.
0: Everybody loves to hate the Dallas Cowboys for... As cool as, man, what was it? Hulk Hogan. When Hulk Hogan, as cool as he was,
1: Yes. There
0: comes a point in WWE where the powers that be get together. Vince McMahon says, we need Hulk Hogan to turn heel. We need to be a bad guy. If we want to maximize what we can get out of the career of a guy like this, we need people to hate him and then love him again. That's the only way to build
1: it. I love that, Drake. I love that.
0: It's the Dallas Cowboys.
1: As though he wouldn't be going with such fervor if they had continued to win Super Bowls. He'd be like a darling and it'd kind of be soft by now. I like where you're going with that.
0: But there's also the Bill Belichick side of this, where for Bill, that's what it was. It was all success for 25 years. It was winning at the highest level of the National Football League with Tom Brady as your quarterback. And at no point, they hated greatness, right? They didn't hate a team that was steeped in there was never a point where Bill Belichick got to be notable good guy darling. The Dallas Cowboys of the 90s, and you saw this last summer as detailed in multiple documentaries, they got to be darling. They got to be, to this day, they're still, you could go on eBay right now and search vintage Dallas Cowboys and scroll. It was the hottest thing. The Dallas Cowboys. They got to be the good guy. And then somewhere in the middle of the 2000s, and you could really argue Tony Romo, Jason Garrett, as that, it just got so long and so stale and broken record. Jerry Jones, we can win, we can win, we can win. And they weren't winning, and they're still not winning, and they turned heel to the point now where it's great for the National Football League. You turn on, you listen to it, and you might have fatigue. I have fatigue to, on June 8th, turn on the TV and we're talking Dallas Cowboys. Like, why in the world are we talking about such a bad team? But it's because the Cowboys are so polarizing. People have an opinion. Not everybody has an opinion on the Carolina Panthers. Frankly, most people don't give a rat's ass about the Carolina Panthers. And I'm sorry to Carolina. When they're good, people are excited because little guy gets to be good. When the Dallas Cowboys are good, people hate it. When the Dallas Cowboys are bad, people love it, or vice versa. That does help the NFL. I don't think it changes the Cowboys not being a contender, but it certainly props up Jerry Jones as one of the best to do it because something's working, and that something is PR. Attention beats marketing 100% of the time, and we're always talking Dallas Cowboys.
1: We are, and it's a soap opera that never stops. And I said earlier, I love Jerry Jones. He is like the real version of J.R. Ewing. And I really do appreciate what you said about the Cowboys being the darling because I lived through it. I can remember the Cowboys getting blown off the field, just getting their you-know-what rocked every single Sunday. And as an Eagles fan, you paid attention, one, because they were the Cowboys, and two, because you hated them. And then, like survivors of a shipwreck, they come together, and they win a Super Bowl. And then they win another. And then a few years later, they win another. And now, to what you said, Dak Prescott strolls into Oxnard, California in training camp yesterday wearing a Super Bowl 30 throwback t-shirt to the last Super Bowl the Cowboys won. Dude, I had an Arizona State basketball game I was calling for ESPN last winter. And I go for a jog right around Sun Devil Stadium, and I actually get them to let me inside so I can go like pay their respects to the Pat Tillman statue. And I go over there, and it's like a magical moment, and I'm looking around the stadium, and I'm thinking, wow, this is kind of a small stadium, maybe needs some work. And I was like, this is the last place the Cowboys won a Super Bowl. Oh. Like, they don't play Super Bowls in stadiums like that anymore, dude.
4: Yeah,
1: It was that long ago. It's hard to imagine that the Cowboys won a Super Bowl in a college stadium. Like, that's how long it's been, dude. And I don't know, unless we see some real heroics from certain guys on this defense. They need a guy like Daron Bland to play out of his mind this year,
4: yeah.
1: Right? They need Malachi Lawrence to come in off the edge and contribute. And, you know, Caleb Downs, here's the good news. I read this morning. He's the highest ranked rookie in Madden this year. Come on now. The highest ranked rookie is Caleb Downs. I mean, he is a tremendous player. So there is reason for optimism, but you also want to pump the brakes. You have to earn the people's trust. And yeah, I think that's something that Jerry just, he can't get down with that.
4: You mentioned in 17 games last year allowed 511 points, dead last in the National Football League. And you went and you tried to bolster a defense that was putrid last year, has been putrid the last 2 years. You got your young DC, and now it's put the pieces together. Jerry said it. I haven't seen this team yet. I haven't seen this iteration, but I believe in this iteration. And of course, Jerry would say this. What Jerry says every single year. Really quickly, Pete, Cowboys open up the season at the Giants. Here's what's going to happen. They open up the season at the Giants, then come back home against the Washington Commanders. What's going to happen? They're going to beat the Giants 27-21, and the world's going to burn. Oh my gosh, the Cowboys are back. They only allowed 21 points. Can you believe it? The Cowboys are back. John Harbaugh's washed. They're going to beat Washington 17-13, or 35-31. They're going to beat Washington. They'll be 2-0, and you'll hear you.
1: By the
4: and
1: way, I agree with you.
4: With them beating New York and us burning the world?
1: Yeah, I think they're going to go 2-0, too. Yeah.
4: Yeah, they'll go 2-0, and it will be another. We're going to go right back to, oh, the Dallas Cowboys are good. We can believe. And then you get Baltimore and Houston. And the regression to the mean come week 3, week 4, late September, early October, once again, you'll be right back to, the Cowboys. Listen to this. They get Tampa, who's in disarray. Baker Mayfield wants to leave. Vita Vea is requesting a trade out in Tampa Bay. That's a winnable game. But Green Bay, Philly, San Francisco's coming up in mid-November. You get Philly again. I mean, the Cowboys have a schedule that is conducive to the postseason because they'll play New York and Washington a total of 4 times combined out of the division. They'll get to play Tampa and Arizona. They'll play Indianapolis. They'll play Tennessee, Pete. That's winnable. Jacksonville's winnable. But I still, if the Cowboys at 10-7 limp to the postseason, it's just another iteration of what the Dallas Cowboys have done the last 3 decades.
1: Well, and the defense is better, but they're young. And, you know, they're prone to make mistakes at some point. One little silver lining or another positive you could say for the Cowboys this season, look, their special teams are going to be great. I mean, Kevontae Turpin returning kicks, yeah. And then you still have Brandon Aubrey. Like, that's a huge deal. And so if things do start to bounce their way, the ball bounces their way, they're in close games, that's the unit that can put you over the top.
4: Yeah. Speaking of the Tampa Bay Buccaneers, what the hell's going on there? Are they doomed this season? Baker Mayfield wants out. I mean, these conversations, they're just markers, Pete, that football is back. On August 1st and 2nd, NFL teams across the league take the field for Back Together Weekend presented by YouTube TV with 2 full days of practices, player interviews, and behind-the-scenes access. 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It's Westwood One Sports, the Westwood One Sports app. It's the Drake Toll Show.
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0: It is the Drake Toll Show. Westwood One Sports, the Westwood One Sports app. Gordon Lightfoot brings us back in. It's a 7 o'clock hour. It's one of the great lines in music history. Does anyone know where the love of God goes when the waves turn the minutes to hours? The cook, Pete, the cook comes on deck and says, fellas, it's too rough to feed ya. And the next line Gordon hits us with is, fellas, it's been good to know ya. That's nuts, man. That is nuts.
1: And for the love of God was what I said during the break when Drake was dropping all this knowledge on me.
0: It's Gordon Lightfoot. There's something about Gordon Lightfoot. He is Pete Souza.
1: There is something about those pipes. There is
0: NBC
1: no question
0: NBC Sports
1: about it.
0: Play-by-play. Gosh, he's good. Addie Bates produces. Laura Jimenez runs the board. The Tampa Bay Buccaneers have become the center of controversy in the NFL on the field with their player personnel. This time, the news is centered around Baker Mayfield, who, by the way, Pete, there's something about Baker Mayfield who I think has taught every man, woman, and child to feel as though, oh, I can do it too. There's something so every man, so every day about Baker that makes you think, wow, one of us, one of us. You watch him play. He's got that moxie. He's this kid who was, what, a redshirt at Texas Tech trying to figure himself out in college football, bets on himself, goes to Oklahoma, and is so good of a dog that he's undeniable, wins the Heisman Trophy, goes to the NFL, and everywhere he's gone, he's made himself indispensable. He's become undeniable. But now, Mayfield wants out. The Tampa Bay Buccaneers quarterback per ESPN, Baker Mayfield, is reporting to training camp without a new deal, will play out the final year of his contract before becoming an unrestricted free agent, and sources say is not interested in coming back with Tampa long-term or next season. After Vita Vea requested a trade, defensive stalwart for the Buccaneers earlier this week, it just feels like everything's falling apart in the NFC South for the Tampa Bay Buccaneers.
1: I hate this. I hate this for the fans more than anything. If you're a Buccaneers season ticket holder and you've grown to love Baker Mayfield, now whether this is the chicken or the egg, right? Maybe it's the front office. I think it is. They're not giving him what he wants long term into the future. So he's going to finish up this year and then see what his options are. But I don't like when this negotiation stuff starts to bleed into training camp. I mean, and this is like a lighter deal of that version, but you cannot bet against Baker Mayfield.
0: Yeah.
1: Much like you said, Drake. I mean, this guy was on his last leg, ended up in L.A., had a big game on Monday Night Football about 3 or 4 years ago, and totally resurrected his career. And again, a walk-on. Like, this guy, the number one pick in the draft, you can never count him out. And I would not count out Baker Mayfield moving towards a team who is a quarterback away at some point, whether that's next year or the year after that, right? He is the perfect steward for a team that is on the cusp of winning a title but needs a facilitator, a quarterback. I mean, he's more than a caretaker, but not much more. And I do worry sometimes that he gets himself in trouble, right, as a gunslinger. But I believe Baker Mayfield is a strong quarterback, and it's a shame to see him leave Tampa Bay if he does.
0: Let me ask you, how old, without no cheating here, because I know how I would have answered this question. How old is Baker Mayfield?
1: I'll say 32.
0: He's 31 years old. I mean, hitting the nail nail on the head here. He's 31 years old. You know, Sam Darnold's doing what Sam Darnold is doing, his resurrection in the NFL as a guy whose career was over, who no one thought, he was a 2-year backup, and then in his late 20s, he's resurrected. Sam Darnold's 29, 30 years old. He's resurrected into a Super Bowl champion. We're talking about two guys who, take Sam Darnold, take a Baker Mayfield, put them in the right system. I think Baker's just as Super Bowl caliber of a quarterback as a guy like Sam Darnold. And he's proven that. This is the same Baker Mayfield that took the Cleveland Browns to the postseason, that took the Cleveland Browns to the playoffs. And obviously, for Baker, who, when you're playing in the middle of Cleveland, it's going to be really tough to make a career out of that. Yet he somehow did. He was able to manufacture it. A guy like Baker goes to Carolina, he goes to L.A., and then comes into Tampa, goes to a couple of Pro Bowls, and stars, and we talk best ability is availability, by the way. Baker has played all 17 games the last 3 years in Tampa. 4,000-yard passer in 2023. 4,500-yard passer. 41 touchdowns in 2024. An MVP caliber season for Baker Mayfield, and was in those conversations on the outskirts, but still in them. Last year at the age of 30 in Tampa, throws for 3,700 yards. And while the stats weren't what they were the year prior, I think it's still proven. He is a proven commodity as a quarterback in the National Football League, Baker Mayfield. Is he going to be able to win a Super Bowl in Tampa the way that Sam Darnold resurrected his career in Minnesota and then Seattle? No. There's no way Baker does it in Tampa. No. But if you take Baker Mayfield and you send him to, let's say, the Pittsburgh Steelers, who still have infrastructure. If you take Baker Mayfield, I'm thinking of teams that will need a quarterback next season, teams that want to compete, teams that could win. Man, can I go off the rails and say something really that you're going to think this is stupid, Pete, but I'm about to do it. Are you ready for this? You holding on to yourself?
1: Yeah.
0: We are 2 years away. I can't believe I'm going to say it. We are 2 years away from the New York Jets having enough talent to compete. We are 2 years away. The Jets, who have sold out for draft picks, the Jets who have sold out for young talent, the Jets are 2 years away. In the same way the Raiders a year ago were 2 years away. I think the Raiders are there in their rebuild era of, hey, we want to compete with Kubiak as the head coach, with Mendoza, the first overall pick. The Jets are 2 years away from saying, hey, open glass, press red button, we're ready to win now. The Jets don't want to win right now. They're very open about that. They want Aaron Glenn to lose. They're actively rooting against everybody in that office, every player there, to lose right now before they're ready to compete. Baker needs a team in a year or two that says, hey, we're a young, up-and-coming, press the red button, we want to win. If Baker can get that situation, Baker Mayfield is bigger than the Tampa Bay Buccaneers in the mid-2020s in the NFL.
1: So Judge Drake Toll, if you believe Plexico Burress, has just sentenced Baker Mayfield to prison, and he will go play for the New York Jets.
0: But not like not a Guantanamo. Years. This is like what they do in Norway when you get, you know, a penthouse suite, a double decker prison cell. I think in a couple years, the prison
1: like
0: in
1: Goodfellas.
0: Yes, the prison of the Jets will look a lot like as Norway or Sweden or whoever does prison that way.
1: Look, I don't necessarily, first of all, the NFL, you can turn things around so fast. So, I mean, it's not out of the realm of possibility that the Jets
0: New England.
1: Totally
0: just saw New England.
1: Totally. The one thing I'll say is he's got to get out of Tampa because they're 8-9 last year. It's very clear the team is going in a different direction. They're getting younger. Some of the older core, they've just vacated the premises, right? No more Mike Evans. The list goes on. You see what's happening there. The writing's on the wall, and now we are starting to see it with Vita Vea saying he wants out, with Drake Toll, with Baker Mayfield saying, hey, I need to move on after this season or maybe before. Yeah, he's got to play somewhere else if he wants a chance at winning a title. And ultimately, it'll be a matter of where, because I don't think Tampa is going to compete for the playoffs this year.
0: So I know I did the Jets thing. I said in 2 years the Jets can be competitive. We can revisit this in 2 years. I think the Jets could be competitive, Pete. And we didn't remember, people forget, they had built around Aaron Rodgers. If Rodgers is healthy, that's a Jets team that goes 9-8. They built around Aaron Rodgers. They had the players to win. There's still a semblance of that. You can see that the Jets can do it. They can put together a roster quickly to make a guy like Baker Mayfield win. And maybe not at a Super Bowl level, but at least at a playoff contention level. I'm gonna resurrect the whole take here. Baker Mayfield, starting quarterback, the Houston Texans. That's a Super Bowl. That's a Super Bowl. You put Baker with a wide receiver one, a wide receiver two in Houston. That's a Super Bowl. You give him that defense, Baker Mayfield at a place like that could win the whole thing.
1: See you later, CJ. I you know what?
0: He's bad.
1: I like that.
0: He's bad.
1: I like that because it feels as though, like last year when you're watching that divisional playoff game at New England and you saw CJ Stroud starting quarterback, right? You just saw him kind of falling apart. In such a big moment. He froze in the freezing cold.
0: Yeah.
1: A guy like Baker Mayfield, an adult in the room, somebody who can lead, That doesn't happen to him. And we're talking about a different outcome possibly for Houston. That would be a good fit. I mean, we're really going off the reservation here, but it could be a good fit. It could be.
0: It's because Stroud couldn't pass the Wonderlic or whatever it was. Everybody hated Stroud's Wonderlic score, so he won't be an NFL quarterback. It turns out they might have been right in the end. That is Pete Souza, ESPN and NBC Sports play-by-play. Addie Bates produces. Laura Jimenez runs the board. When we return, let's give you our idiots of the day. 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

0: 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This is McElroy and Kubelik in the morning.
1: All right, welcome in. McElroy and Kubelik in the morning. Feels good to be back. McElroy out this week. Get used to it. I'm out next week. Damien's here, though.
2: Yeah, hey, utility infielder, baby.
1: When is Saber back?
2: Next week.
1: Saber back next week. Next week. Y'all can enjoy it. So,
2: it's
1: I
2: that time, man.
1: Had SEC media days, and then we usually just we usually take that Friday off because we have so much extra content to go. And then traveling home this year, I didn't take the last day of SEC media days off, so actually worked that day.
2: You were there all 4 days.
1: I was there all 4 days.
2: President accounted for it.
1: There, and I think Roman and I did college football live from 4 to 5 on Thursday.
2: So you were there for the, you got the full shoe.
1: It was wild because we all made fun of how the league basically said, y'all going to stay, putting LSU and Texas late.
2: Mm-hmm.
1: It wasn't, the room was still a little light. I mean, it was like John, I'm sure, shared with Lane. It was like school got out. Like it was literally like 3 p.m. and you were standing outside and school let out. Everyone came out of that big room after Lane spoke. But later in the day when Sark hit the podium, because we were at the desk when Sark hit the podium, it wasn't as crowded as you would expect. It's tough for everybody. Now, I will say there were two Texas entities on the Digital Parkway that came in that were not there for any other day. And, I mean, these setups, you'd have thought that they were attempting to put on a Broadway musical on Radio Row.
2: Okay.
1: I mean, like the big metal crossbar things, like for the lights at a concert.
2: Yeah.
1: Like they had those things going. Like,
2: so it's like a karaoke.
1: I will say, still, Mike and the guys from Auburn still had the best setup of anybody. The seat that I sat in for his interview, it had the option. It was like, I guess, one of those gamer seat chairs. It had massage function. It had heat function on it.
2: Okay.
1: I was like, I might need one of these for the radio station. Where do I get this?
2: Well, I'm going to be here for 10 minutes, but hey, it's going to be well worth my time.
1: Exactly. You know what? It's kind of like, I'll stick around a little longer. I don't mind if we go a little further with this.
2: Why should we stop it short?
1: Exactly. But that was interesting. But yeah, there was one set up from Texas. It may have been a radio station in Austin. And that setup was pretty. SEC Sports Plus or Southeastern Sports Plus, which I really don't know what that is. Theirs was pretty massive as well. Like some of the setups were pretty elaborate, and it's weird for me because the first thing I can think of is, how do y'all pack that? Like, how many check bags do you have when you bring an entire stage and a concert venue lighting setup? Literally, how do you do that? I don't know.
2: That is a great question.
1: Then took my boys to Pittsburgh for a couple baseball games over the weekend. It's one of the things. Both my kids love baseball. We want to try to knock out all the stadiums before they graduate high school, so that's kind of our goal. Pittsburgh, obviously close to me, my heart, because my dad grew up in Pittsburgh. Wanted them to see some of the history of the city. I think that part was almost a fail. We tried. We went up to Mount Washington, rode around. I will say, like, you go up. If you've seen like a game at Pittsburgh, you know the little trolley they had that goes up the side of the mountain, mm-hmm. like the little train car? We wanted to do that. We didn't do that. The line was incredibly long, and I'm just like, that's just asking for it. We're not going to do that. But we did go up to Mount Washington where it goes, and it's just like it feels like you're in 1950. It's so cool. It's really? Just like it's throwback because it's – we went to a little ice cream shop to get lunch and then have some ice cream up there. They only took cash.
2: In this day and age, in 2026.
1: Mm-hmm. And the little trolley thing I read online before we went, it only takes cash and coins.
2: Oh, wow.
1: It was like, you better have exact change or you're not going. Now, I will say, the ice cream shop had a coffee shop 2 doors down that had an ATM.
2: There we go.
1: So we went and used that, thankfully. So we were able to eat.
2: Wow.
1: Because they didn't tell me that until after I ordered. And I'm just thinking, could be a sign, maybe,
2: yep.
1: while I was in line to say, it made me think the last time that I utilized a place that only took cash. Because, like, you don't even have to worry about that with the valet anymore. Like, you don't, like, you just Venmo everybody. Doesn't matter. And you're good. Like, the last establishment that I went to before this weekend in Pittsburgh that only took cash. And I couldn't recall it. I couldn't recall the last time that that happened to me.
2: The only time I keep cash now is if I'm going to the barbershop. But that, other than that, I don't, like, I don't have cash on me.
1: And I usually don't either. But here I did. 205-834-9450. Maybe you have one.
2: How was, like, the weather?
1: It was awesome. Friday night felt like fall.
2: Oh, yeah.
1: And we flew in Friday. We flew in Friday morning. So I got home Thursday night at like 11. And then we were on a 720 flight Friday morning.
2: Oh, boy.
1: It was a turnaround.
2: It was a quick turnaround.
1: A 6-year-old and 9-year-old. But they did great. They didn't know where we were going until we got to the gate in Atlanta and they saw the sign Pittsburgh. I didn't tell them. Friday night went to extra innings. Weather was great. We didn't stay the whole time because we went to batting practice.
2: That's dope.
1: Now, we had batting practice passes, which that's 3 hours before the game.
2: Okay.
1: So 6:30 game. So we're there at 3:30.
2: Mm-hmm.
1: And we go to extras. So, like, we left in the 8th because it was late.
2: It was a long night.
1: And to put that in perspective, the boys the next day, I said, because Skeens was pitching the next day. It was actually Skeens versus Imanaga, which I was like, this is a really good pitching matchup. We're not going to want to leave this game early, maybe. This might go for a while.
2: Right.
1: Do you want to go to batting practice again? And they both said we would rather get there closer to game time. Because it was it was cool. They met Connor Griffin, who is number 9 pick from Mississippi, by the way, who I was really maybe more shocked than anything else. I was like, Ole Miss or Mississippi State? And he goes, Ole Miss. And I was like, because he was going to go to LSU out of high school, but he was drafted 9th out of high school, which he made the right decision because he's already been called up.
2: Yeah.
1: And I think Joe Block told me he's already the youngest player to steal 20 bases in a season since Ty Cobb.
2: Seems like good company to be in.
1: Yeah.
2: History.
1: Yeah, my son was like, when did Ty Cobb play? And I was like, early 1900s.
2: It's even dad didn't see him play.
1: It's been a minute.
2: I didn't even see him play.
1: He asked me if I was born in the 1900s, by the way. Like, well, technically, I guess, yes. This makes it sound like it was 05, but no, not then.
2: That's funny, because he has no concept. He's just like, wow, like, that's so long ago.
1: Well, to him, pre-2000, you might as well be like a stegosaurus. I mean, it's just what? Were you born in 1900? I was like, now that you mention it, I guess so.
2: That's a
1: But like almost 80 years after actual 1900, but thanks for making me sound like your grandfather. but nonetheless, he was actually super cool. I mean, you're talking about a kid, 20 years old, 9th overall pick. And I watched him walk down. He spent time with every kid. Like, not just sign and move on. Like, he actually had conversations with everybody. We talked to SEC football for a little bit. Super nice guy. They both got a ball signed by him. So that was a big deal. And then Saturday, we went a little bit later. And we probably should have done it because they canceled BP on Sunday. We only went to about 3 innings on Sunday, then had to leave to catch our flight. But we stayed walking distance from the hotel. It was almost a mile from the stadium. So it was a little bit of a hike. But, dude, that is... There are stadiums I have not been to that I want to go to. But when you think about the most picturesque stadiums, like I've been to Pac Bell, I'll always call it that. I don't even know what it's called. Is it AT&T still? Don't even know what they call it now in San Francisco. I've been to Dodger Stadium. I've been to Coors Field. I'm just trying to think of like the most picturesque stadiums. Like Yankee Stadium's not really that. I haven't been to Boston. I want to go to Boston. I've been to Wrigley. It's not what it used to be as far as being picturesque because they built all the stands out there and they put the nets up, whatever. This is by far the coolest that I've ever been to.
2: Really?
1: I mean, it is. I mean, you've got 4 different bridges within sight. And I didn't realize the stadium was so compact. I mean, it's only, I think it's like $399 a dead center. And there's a little alleyway in left center that's like $410. But the stadium is very compact in the outfield. And you're right there on the Allegheny River. Like, it was beautiful, man. And, like, walk over the bridge to get to the stadium. Like, literally, Roberto Clemente Bridge takes you right to the stadium from downtown. It's incredible. And Kendall Graveman, who's been on the show before, when I told him we were going, he actually said, he goes, it's the most beautiful setting that you play in. Like,
2: that's
1: not
2: dope.
1: Even close. So, like, if that one has maybe been on your bucket list to go to, I would say go. There's plenty of places to stay that are walkable. plenty of places to stay, which is funny because the first mishap of our trip is we go check in. I use my points for these hotels and for rental cars and everything. We're on the road. There was some bougie like boutique hotel that I was like, this looks cool. And it wasn't a ton of points. We check in deep. I just told you our whole scenario. I get home at like 11. We leave Friday morning at 7:20, go through Atlanta, get there. We rent a car, come through, get there, check in 2:30-ish. And we pull up and he said, your reservation's for Sunday.
2: Oh.
1: Now, I have a 6-year-old and an 8-year-old with me. We come in with our bags. It's obviously we're not from here. And I said, here's my confirmation. I got it. We check out Sunday.
2: Correct.
1: And he said, well, no, we've got you checking in Sunday and we're sold out. And he turned around and like went back to doing something. Oh. Now, listen, maybe it was my mistake. Maybe it was his mistake. Either way is what it is. But for that to be your level of customer service of just SOL, buddy, seeing that I got two kids with me, knowing I'm from out of town, like you're just
2: operating on like 3-4 hours of sleep.
1: It was one of the two main hotel chains. Mm-hmm. Like, that's how I booked it. So, again, no humble brag here. You guys know I stay in hotels, 35 weekends a year.
2: Right.
1: The points are there. I was like, you see my status.
2: Come on now.
1: Obviously, I'm doing business with you guys. And he said, no, we have you checking in on Sunday, and we're sold out. And he turned around and walked away.
2: Oh, boy.
1: And I was like, that's it. So may or may not have had a conversation when I called to cancel the room the next day about a specific individual at a specific time with a specific description of said individual and that instance. And the lady was like, and he didn't try to help you get anything anywhere? I said, ma'am, he did not.
2: Nope.
1: Not a single care given about any of it. And specifically with my two children with me. We're in town from Alabama. And I mean, my address is on there with my name. He's got my information. And she's like, oh, I see your Super Diamond Select this thing. And I was like, yeah, it obviously didn't matter.
2: No, it didn't.
1: It did not matter. I was like, just cancel Sunday night because we're not going to be here. Great. Good.
2: Oh, man.
1: But it ended up being an awesome trip.
2: Listen,
1: you get a 6-year-old and an 8-year-old out of town for 3 days, it's going to test your patience, and it did at times. But we went over to Steeler Stadium. I can't even reference it as the new name. Like, it's always Heinz Field to me. They have like a 50-yard turf field set up. So we went in the little Steeler shop, bought a football. We threw football over there for a while. Awesome. Like, that was awesome. It was a lot of fun. It was great. It's an awesome place to go watch a baseball game. If it's on your list, you need to do it. So Baltimore is next for one. Boston is next for the other. Boston would be next for me. I have not been to Fenway, and it is probably top three on all of my bucket list of sports.
2: Okay.
1: Just because I need to go to a game there. I've never been.
2: Yeah.
1: I've never been to the city of Boston, actually. But want to go to a game at Fenway. My youngest is an Orioles fan. Somehow, some way, randomly, I don't know how we got to that, but he loves the Orioles.
2: Rocking with them.
1: And we watch them a ton now. So, like, especially because Ben McDonald does the local deals, and I'm like, oh, yeah, we know Ben. But, yeah, he wants to go to Baltimore. Oldest son wants to go to Boston, which I'm kind of like, yeah, that should be pretty high on the list.
2: Let's lean with this one.
1: Yeah. But it's, it's one of those things, too, where you get lessons from the other half of the story all the time about leverage and cheddar is better. I'll give you my side of that, okay?
2: Let's go.
1: It's a little grandpa tea lesson here for the day. That's what my kids call my dad. When I was growing up, and we will get into college football and we will get into sports, Jeff Schwartz is going to join us at 7:30. Brett Ciencia of Pick 6 Preview is going to join us at 8. Brandon Marcello is going to join us at 9. There's a lot happening in college football right now, specifically with Big Ten Media Days happening. When I was growing up, my dad's favorite word was networking. And it drove me crazy. Mm-hmm. Because I would say, I don't want to meet that person. Don't care about that person. Don't care what that person does. Don't care who that person knows. Like, I do not care. And it's funny how this is with a lot of things, I guess, your parents, coaches, teachers give you in life that you older you get, The more you're around it, you realize they were probably right. That is the thing he has probably been most right about in my life, because it is number one in everything. Correct. It just is. And it's not that it's similar to what I tell people about playing football at Auburn. And people have heard me say this. Every dime I've made in my life is because I played football at Auburn. And it's not because, you know, Jimmy Rain or Bobby Lauder said, here's your office job. You know, just come in here and tell us Terry Bowden and Tommy Tuberville stories. Like, that's not it. It's about opening doors and opportunities and just giving yourself opportunities to do cool things and know people and shake hands and meet people and get in an interview, whatever it is. And it's pretty wild how many people in college football cross over to baseball. Like Taylor McGregor, who does sideline for football, does sideline for the Cubs. Like Joe Block, who I used to do Sun Belt games with for CSS, does radio and TV play-by-play for the Pirates.
2: Let's go.
1: So it's like you start thinking about some things, and it's like, oh, Mike Monaco worked for the Red Sox. Like Tom Hart just started doing Braves games again.
2: Yeah,
1: you know, like Ben McDonald works for the Orioles.
2: It's all about
1: like,
2: who you know.
1: It's like we got to start taking advantage of some of these relationships because they those dudes have 162 games. Like they don't care about getting you some batting practice passes. Like
2: right,
1: we would love to help you out. Like this is every day that
2: enjoy
1: we do this
2: yourself.
1: And don't help anybody out. So it's pretty cool. Taylor was awesome. She was a big help to us over the weekend, and it's kind of like, man, we got to start utilizing this. Like Josh Rutledge, Laura's husband, has been like, if you ever go to Boston, like, I got you. Like, because he played for the Red Sox. Mm-hmm. And I'm like, I need to use that.
2: Fact.
1: Like, let's take advantage of that. So that's our goal. We started. That's enough about my kids and my family. You want to get into the show? You can do so. 205-834-9450. We got to talk Big Ten Media Days. We'll do it at 7:30 with Jeff Schwartz. And maybe shots fired early at Big Ten Media Days. We will discuss how big of a shot and how should it be taken.
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2: A better life with Dr. Sanjay Gupta.
3: There are lots of things you can measure to get an idea of how healthy you are at any given moment. Temperature, heart rate, blood pressure, just to name a few. But how about how healthy you will be and how long you're likely to live? According to a new study out of the University at Buffalo, two simple strength tests are pretty accurate at predicting longevity in older women. One is hand grip strength, and the other is how quickly people can stand up from a seated position without using their arms. By the way, I remember interviewing former President Jimmy Carter when he was quite old and being really impressed how he just popped out of the chair without using his arms. Not a lot of older people can actually do that. But I think the message here is that maintaining strength as you age is going to help you perform everyday activities, but also help you avoid injury and stay independent. I'm Dr. Sanjay Gupta, helping you live a better life.
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0: couple massive stories right now in college football. First off, Ole Miss is suing former players Devin Harper and Princewell Umanmielen for breach of contract. They are seeking over $1 million in back pay for buyout clauses that were included in their contracts. And this is not the first time we've seen this. If you remember, Arkansas sued Madden Iamaliava. And if you're wondering whatever happened with that, they settled. Brandon Marcello can give us a little more information on that at 9 o'clock when he joins the show. Ben Garrett also going to join us at 9:30 today to discuss this situation. But is this the new normal in college football? And I would love to have, I don't think we'll ever have all the details on this, on both sides of, is this just irresponsibility on Devin Harper? And these guys signed these contracts in January. You knew what was going on in January. We knew what was going on in December. We heard about it for weeks. We knew Lane was going one of two places, and it probably wasn't Florida. I mean, if I'm not mistaken, Damien, did we not get down the last like 2 weeks of this where he was either going to stay or go to LSU?
1: Yep.
0: I mean, that was because John Summerall had essentially been announced.
1: Mm-hmm.
0: That was going to happen. If he wasn't announced by the school, but we knew he was going to take that job. So you re-up with Ole Miss knowing that your coach is likely going to LSU. I don't know how much of this is just guys maybe thinking they can do whatever they want, not understanding what the contract was. I don't know who their representatives are. I don't know who their agents are. Maybe this is poor agenting.
1: That too.
0: Could be a lot of it. But I do think this is going to become much more normal. Unless, and here's why it probably won't be unless. Think about how many college football players we have every

0: And I don't know if they all see things like this and immediately say, we better be careful with that. We better not. They will come after us now.
1: Oh, 100%.
0: I don't think guys' eyes are just automatically going to be open to say, no, no, we're not doing that. Well, I think if this was going to be done, it's going to be done.
1: Yeah. This is the thing about being an adult. Once you sign a contract, you're bound to that. And they let you know, like, this can be held against you in a court of law. Like, once you sign this, it's a wrap. And if there's a buyout clause that, again, like you said, if your agent or you didn't look over, your agent didn't look over, there, Ole Miss is going to get their money one way or another, whether that come through the players or for LSU. But somehow, some way, when this contract, when there was a breach in the contract, there's got to be some explanation. There's got to be some money being involved.
0: Here's the interesting part of this. There does feel like there's a little bit of a shift from the fan mindset, just in its totality. Imagine, and I already see you kind of agreeing with me, so I think you know where I'm going. Imagine this happened 4 years ago, 3 years ago, 3 years ago.
1: Yep.
0: 2 years ago, I think.
1: Mm-hmm.
0: I believe there would have been, not everyone, not even 90% or 80%, there would have been a lot of, I'm going to call it observer, not even fan, observer outrage. So some fans, some people who cover, probably mostly some people who cover, and we know who the ones would be. Like this whole we feel sorry for college football players crowd, they would have been all over this.
1: Oh, yeah. Player didn't know any better. He ain't know no better. He ain't never signed no contract before. Well.
0: The whole player free. He should have the ability to leave.
1: Yeah.
0: Also, his head coach will have should be able to leave.
1: Okay.
0: Sign the contract.
1: Uh-huh.
0: Doesn't matter. I haven't seen a lot of that. I haven't seen a lot of these poor guys.
1: Nope.
0: Or, oh, they're being taken advantage of. Or, what if they don't like the new situation? Tough.
1: Mm.
0: It feels like, and I mean a smidge, I mean an ounce of the tough love in college football is maybe coming back. Like, just, because here's the other part. What can they do? Like, this is one of the few ways in the last 8, 6, 5 years of college football that the schools can actually punch back. And I don't mean literally they're trying to fight. But, the NCAA is not doing anything. They've proven that.
1: Correct.
0: The individuals can't do anything. Like, the coaches can't do anything. This is one of the few ways in the last 4 or 5 years of college football that they can actually go get theirs. And they can actually hold some people accountable and actually, I guess, throw a little bit of power, a little bit of clout around. There doesn't feel like there have been many opportunities like that. And I'm not saying that they should just be seeking out opportunities to flex on kids or players. But college football, the individuals involved from the administrative side, and boy, there are certain people that won't like this, they've been bullied for a while now. I'm going to play 4 games and I'm going to quit.
1: Yep.
0: I'm transferring. Mm-hmm. I'm leaving. I'm leaving multiple times. Greg and I have shared multiple instances in season, players threatening not to play to renegotiate deals. And promise you, players you've heard of, players whose names you know, quarterbacks saying, if he's not injured, I'm not going in the game because I don't want to burn my potential red shirt. During a game, saying that to a head coach on the sideline.
1: Insane.
0: How injured is he?
1: Insane.
0: Think about the level in which, and I get it, they make 8 million, 10 million. That's not the response that's warranted here. But college football has been bullied for a while. There have been no ways for them to really counterattack a lot of the things taking place. And I hate to make this sound like some sort of scuffle or street fight or war, but in some ways it is. And just to manage things, there haven't been a lot of ways to push back. This is one of the few ways that they're able to do that. 205-834-9450. Beham Dog wants to chime in. Welcome into the show, Dog.
2: Hey, good morning, gentlemen. Hey, I just spoke talking about this conversation to a good friend of mine the other day, a huge Alabama fan, and what's going on down there. And here's the problem. Pre-NIL, the player entering the portal took on all the risk. I mean, there was a possibility that he could go somewhere and or go into the portal knocked up. and 9 out of 10 he was probably going to a lesser team. Now the NIL is here. Unless you the Crowell kid out of Alabama, let's just say he gets buried in the depth chart. And I don't think this kid will. I think he's very talented. Gets buried on the depth chart because he has Alabama on his resume. He could go somewhere like Texas Tech, Colorado, maybe even Indiana, and make more money than he probably made at Alabama. And so now all of these, there's no more risk. It's all reward for these players for the portal. Universities take on all this now. That's wow. That's why I think the board can pull off what he's trying to pull off. I think it's brilliant. What he's going to do is he's going to retain all of his players, and he's going to replicate a lot what Indiana did with better players. Now, the problem is, I think you guys reported the other day, I think it was on Rodak, was reporting that 84% of Alabama's team over the last 10 years had transferred out. Now, if that trend continues, Alabama, the board could possibly set his team back, several years. If what he's trying to do does not work, and the trend continues, and these kids hit the portal after this year to go seek more money. We've got to flip the script and get it to an even playing field, because it is. We keep hearing the cliches running college football, and it really, but it's going to turn the average fan off, and they're going to turn the TV off. And I'll hang up to listen to your thoughts, guys. Great show.
0: Yep. No, I appreciate the thoughts. Appreciate the call. We'll spend more time on it. We got to get to a break because Jeff Schwartz is going to discuss some of this and some of Big Ten Media Days, the shot fired that we mentioned a little bit earlier in the show. What did he make of it? We'll discuss.
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4: 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Number one, nutrition. 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
0: 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Before we welcome in Jeff Schwartz to the show, who covers the Big Ten, is at Big Ten Media Days, we mentioned a bit of a shot fired earlier in the week. And it was Tony Petitti referencing sort of middle of the pack and where the two teams are, where the leagues are. And it sounded like that was being directed at the Southeastern Conference. Jeff joining us now on the Higginbotham Hotline. How much of did you feel like what Tony Petitti said in his opening remarks was directed at the Southeastern Conference?
18: Probably a little bit of it. I mean, I think that, you know, the SEC last week was, whining is probably the wrong word, but they were very boastful about, the conference scheduling, and, they were, complaining about maybe the way that they're viewed versus, the way the Big Ten is viewed right now. It definitely felt like, Tony Petitti was just trying to take a stance for the Big Ten, right? And this is our time this week to boast. We've won three conferences and titles. It feels weird to say we. I've been in the conference 2 years, but as an Oregon guy, the Big Ten has won a conference, won a title 3 years in a row. So I imagine it was a shot at that. We had him on yesterday. It was a great conversation on the radio, and he's very happy with where the conference is at right now. Obviously, basketball won a championship. Football's won three in a row. Worth the forefront of the conversation in college sports.
0: I was a little surprised. I saw comments from Lincoln Riley, and I know you probably discussed the 2014 playoff, which he's trying to get to, and Lincoln saying that every coach in the league is on board with this. Do you believe that? And what else did you learn from Tony Petitti about this potential of 24 teams in the college football playoff?
18: He said that too yesterday, and I think that's mostly a 2014 playoff allows everyone to say they're a playoff team, and coaches love it because that gives them the opportunity just to say, "Hey, I'm a playoff." Now, I'm not a fan of it. I get the arguments for it, right? It allows there to be more competition into the season around making a playoff, right? It might make some games more meaningful. It might keep teams more in the loop and fighting for a playoff spot. But I don't think it makes the game better. I mean, to me, the playoff is about finding a champion. I'm not sure adding 12 more teams that aren't going to win a championship is really going to make a difference in who wins a championship. But, of course, the coaches want it. I mean, Lincoln Riley's on the hot seat in USC. Their schedule's brutal this year. I mean, a 9-win season is probably means they upset someone along the way, right? They have Oregon, Ohio State, Indiana. They got to host Washington. There's probably upset along the way at 9-3. They just sort of win the games they're supposed to win. They're 9-3, and Lincoln Riley is not a playoff coach. But in a 2014 playoff, he is, and you get to say, you're a playoff coach. I don't think he's I don't know if he's really on the hot seat. I mean, in the media, we talk about that, of course, right? But, you know, 9-3 playoff team feels a lot different than 9-3 not a playoff team. So I would imagine a lot of coaches want a 2014 playoff.
0: Yeah, it's that whole inclusion part of it, I understand it. But then I think some are ignoring the other side of that, Jeff, is on those years you do miss the playoffs, it's going to look a lot worse. And I don't hear any coaches sort of referencing that at all.
18: Well, they always think they're going to win, right? And that's why, right? You know, no coach is like, you know what, we're going 6-6 this year, guys. Especially in the old media day, right? I mean, everyone, you know, every coach is like, I like where our team is at right now, and we're going to training camp. Well, the position battles are going great. We have the depth, you know, every coach, right? This year we have the depth we need, right? And you're like, okay, well, yeah, sure. We'll see when it comes, week four. You got a couple guys hurt. We'll see if the depth holds up. So you're right, though. It would really make a non-playoff season for now, what? I would imagine like 18 teams like to make the playoff. It would make, if you don't make the playoff for a year or two in a row, you're out of a job. And so it would increase the pressure that way.
0: Jeff Schwartz joining us on the Higginbotham Hotline, covering Big Ten Media Days for SiriusXM. He's there in Chicago for Big Ten Media Days. Coach or team that maybe you learned something about yesterday, maybe changed your opinion on what they are, what they could potentially be this upcoming season?
18: Yeah, you know, so we had six teams yesterday. Iowa, when I did my notes on their team, I kind of wrote it down like might not be very good. I mean, you hear Kurt Ferentz talk and you're like, yeah, there's just no way they're going to be bad. Iowa has to replace, I think, like 11 of 14 top tacklers from last season on defense. The quarterback competition, they're just kind of young, they're young quarterback. I don't love how they, the quarterback runs, their offense is just, they don't have great skill guys. They're good at tight end. They replaced 3 of 5 offensive linemen. I believe that's right. And those guys combined for like 100 starts in their career. Like, you would sort of, for a team like that, you'd be like, yeah, I don't really know. But it's just like, you listen to Kurt Ferentz talk, and they just have they play football a certain way. They've always done it. They've always been able to reload on defense. They've always been able to reload the offensive line. And they've always found a way to just stay in games, man. And so I think I changed my mind a little bit on Iowa. I'm higher on Wisconsin because of their schedule, but just looking at their roster, it's a lot of unknown, man. You know, everyone loves the FCS to FBS quarterback transfer, and they have an Old Dominion kid. I always sort of push back a little bit on that. The success rate is not as high as we want it to be. Those are exciting guys, but it's just like takes a year or two to a lot of times to really get going when those guys move over. So I want to be high on Wisconsin. Lou Fickle is fighting for his job, obviously. But I don't know if I like him as much as I thought I did. But their schedule is pretty easy. And you know what it comes down to a lot of times in this seasons, right? Like what your schedule is, right? I think Wisconsin avoids like the top 5 teams in the conference. So like, they have an ability to win games without facing, I think it's no Oregon, no Ohio State, no Indiana, like no Michigan on their schedule, and no USC. Like their schedule is super easy. So that allows them opportunity to win a lot of games.
0: You mentioned top 5 teams in the league, and Jeff Schwartz joining us on the Higginbotham Hotline to talk Big Ten Media Days. I caught some flack from SEC Media Days because we were referencing Mississippi State's game at Minnesota, and I said, I think this could be a top 5 team in the Big Ten. A lot of Big Ten folks were like, what? What are you talking about? They will be there today. Do you see it feasible that Minnesota could potentially be a top 5 team in the league?
18: Well, it comes down to Drake Lindsey, right, in year two. Last year was tough on offense, but he's young. I mean, I think one thing that does bother me about us in the media and how we talk about these quarterbacks is that it's very hard to play as a young player. And every quarterback, mostly, when they're young, struggles. They figure it out eventually, but like they struggle. It's hard to play as a true freshman. It's hard to play when you're a first year starter, even as a second year player, right? As a true sophomore, as a redshirt freshman, it's really hard. And Drake Lindsey it was hard last year. And so their passing just has to get better, but their defense last year was good. They run the football. They have a system that works for them, and PJ Fleck and just his mentality. So they would be, that would be what you put them fifth essentially ahead of Michigan. That's what you would. Right.
0: That's where I could see him potentially fitting. I mean, Michigan, I just feel like a lot more unknown still. I think the ceiling is high for Michigan, but.
18: Hey, I was talking to someone yesterday who thought Michigan, and they're not, then they're here tomorrow, but who was like, I think Michigan could be a playoff team. I was like, No, I don't see that quite yet for Michigan. You know, Minnesota was a team last year everyone was really high on, and just the offense wasn't as good, you know, and that happens with a young quarterback. So they're a team that if Drake Lindsey plays better this season and Michigan is in 7 or 8 win teams, they figure out first year under Kyle Whittingham, that's a good candidate to be the fifth best team. There's not really a ton of other ones I love, like, I mean, Wisconsin schedule-wise, I'm not sure I like Nebraska in that spot. I guess Washington could be with their schedule, but I still have the same questions I have with a lot of teams in this conference. Like, I don't really – who are your dudes? Like, who – DeMond Williams? Like, okay, but who are your other dudes? I mean, give me some guys that are your game wreckers. Give me some dudes that I can point to. Like, that guy's going to really ruin a game for a team, or that guy's going to make some plays. And – a lot of teams are sort of in that boat where they don't have those guys quite yet. They might figure them out, obviously, pretty quickly. But Minnesota, at least you know, I think a quarterback would be much better this year.
0: I'm with you on that one. And Oregon will be there today. I kind of view this team as the best chance Dan Lanning has had to win a national title. Maybe that's like too elementary to state, but I do think there have been a couple others that people, and not just Dan Lanning, maybe even going back a couple of years before that. I think this team is just built a little bit better. I know some of the O-line rebuild that needs to take place, but tight end, a little bit of a question just based on what's gone. But this team, I feel like, is better suited going in to win a national title than some of the other teams I think people have been really high on. Where would you sort of rate this Oregon team?
18: Well, I mean, I expect us to win a championship. That's how I rate them. I mean, I that's what the goal is this season, right? So you return Dante Moore, who, you know, would have been probably the second pick in the draft last season. I'm not sure he's good enough to be that guy quite yet, but he would have been the second pick in the draft. You know, we have two running backs, a duo running backs that are fantastic. They're both true freshmen last year that are a year stronger, a year tougher. You mentioned the offensive line. Our center is great. We're going to play a left tackle who got a little bit of run last year that looks really promising. We might play a true freshman right tackle, which does worry me a little bit because it's hard to play as a true freshman. Our tight end depth is a question, but Jamari Johnson is incredible. He's tight end one. If he was drafting tight end now, he'd be a first-round pick next year. Great skill guys at wide receiver. And then really what it comes down to is defense, right? We've seen the last 3 years that the champions have been teams that are older on defense, Michigan, Ohio State, and we got all four defensive linemen back, and those guys are going to be top 100 picks, all four of them. Plus, you add in the depth pieces that we have, and this year, Wyatt, last year's a true freshman, had the strip sack in the playoff game against Indiana. Our secondary is, second best in the country behind Notre Dame, if not first best. Linebacker is young. We'll kind of have to see what we got there, and this is what they set up for. They've always targeted this season for 3 years now, like their season to compete for a national championship. But we've gone further every year under Dan Lanning. Got to figure out rematches. Hopefully we don't have a rematch in the playoffs because we've lost our last three rematches. Lost to Washington, lost to Oregon, Ohio State, lost to Indiana. And playing Atlanta is a curse too. Last two Atlanta games have been the Georgia blowout, the Indiana blowout. So no Atlanta playoff games. And no rematches, but it's time. I mean, look, it's this year, probably not till 28 again. I mean, it's just sort of the way the team is set up with the older players and depth we have. So I expect us to be competing for championship. I mean, I've never rooted for Oregon in that way. I think even the years we were good, I didn't expect to win a championship. Like, I expect to win in 2010. I expect to win in 2014. This is a championship robust team this year.
0: No, it's. I think it's built that way. I think it looks that way. I think most people, the expectation is there. Jeff, appreciate the time, man. Great stuff. Enjoy Big Ten Media Days, and we'll catch up again soon.
18: 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Thank you.
0: There you go. Jeff Schwartz, live from Chicago, covering Big Ten Media Days. 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Michigan State, Minnesota, Ohio State, Oregon, Purdue, and UCLA. 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

0: All right, welcome back in. McElroy and Kubelik in the morning. Interesting thoughts there from Jeff Schwartz on Big Ten Media Days. Brett Ciencia of Pick 6 Preview is going to join us at 8. After that, I want to ask this question. Do you think you're tough? It doesn't make sense, but it will in the middle of the 8 o'clock hour, because there's something that has happened recently that I just need to hear from people how you would respond and what you would do. And we'll also beg the question, are you tough? Plain and simple.
1: All right.
0: Are you tough? But Big Ten going to be a tough conference this year. And Jeff, I feel like Jeff pushed back a little bit more than I expected him to on Minnesota potentially being a top five team in the Big Ten. Also, one thing that I didn't get to that I wanted to with Jeff was, are we a tad over our skis with Ohio State? Just a little bit. Julian's saying great. But the offensive line did not look great at the end of last year. Your defense was really good, but most of the best players are gone. And we haven't seen that next wave. Now, the recruiting has been fantastic. The potential should be outstanding. But we haven't seen that next wave just be elite, dominant. Don't really know. So we'll see about what that looks like. And some of the other news coming out of Big Ten Media Days, I mentioned Lincoln Riley and him discussing that 2014 playoff. A lot of conversation about his expectations this year. I said last week at SEC Media Days, Florida was the team that was beginning to make some ground, beginning to take some big steps of people hopping on board and all of a sudden thinking, oh yeah, that's a team that I think could surprise some people. I don't think USC would surprise people if they're good, but that expectation is rapidly moving for USC, where I think beginning of the offseason it was, oh, that quarterback could be pretty good. I think that team could be pretty good now to probably should be in the playoffs. So what does that do for Lincoln Riley, his job security? Because he is not on the hottest seat in the Big Ten by any stretch of the imagination. That would be Luke Fickell. Luke Fickell is, I would say, coaching for his job, has to win now. That thing's got to get right. But for multiple reasons, a lot of people think that Lincoln Riley and USC are one that if things aren't really good this year, does it continue? Will he continue to be the head coach? So from Big Ten Media Days yesterday, this is Tony Petitti on that 2014 college football playoff that we discussed.
2: Pretty much we won't be playing a championship game if we go 24. I think that's been pretty settled. You know, in terms of like when we make this decision as a league, are we going to support 24? That's where you start the conversation. Are you willing to give up your championship game to have the expanded playoff? I think when you do that, I think even in today's, I think there's discussion about it now. Like when you talk to the coaches up here that have played in the game as they get ready for the postseason, there's a lot of like, you know, conflicting incentives. It's still very powerful to win a Big Ten championship and teams play hard. They want to win that game. But you're talking about a pretty tough journey to go all the way through and where you're playing next and what happens when if a team loses that game, they don't get a bye and they have to go play, you know, relatively quickly. So I think we just gotten past that. We think overall that if we can expand the playoff and have the access we need, we'd be willing to make that trade. As great as our championship game is, it's been, you know, wildly successful. We've had incredible games the last couple of seasons. And, you know, but I still think we're willing to do that because we believe that access is still the most important thing.
0: It is wild to hear someone whose team has been winning it to discuss access.
1: I feel like you already got that.
0: Access and success.
1: Uh-huh.
0: Yet want more. I'm interested in what fans think about the word access around the college football playoff. I personally don't see these big barriers. Like, I don't see the walls. I don't see the chain link fences with barbed wire at the top, like around certain Big Ten schools. Nobody's holding you back.
1: Nobody.
0: Just win more games. 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
8: The Las Vegas Raiders were not bluffing, and they're turning to experience to open training camp. Head coach Clint Kubiak officially named veteran Kirk Cousins the team's starting quarterback. While the move keeps the veteran at the helm for now, Kubiak emphasized top overall draft pick Fernando Mendoza will have to earn his stripes as the Raiders ease their young franchise cornerstone into the professional ranks. I'm Drake Toll.
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13: 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College football kicks off in 31 days. This is McElroy and Kubelik in the morning.
0: All right, welcome back in. McElroy and Kubelik in the morning. Hour number two underway. After we visit with Brett Ciencia of Pick Six Previews, are you tough? 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The creator of it, Brett Ciencia, joining us now on the Higginbotham Hotline. We were just talking Big Ten Media Days. I feel like people are a little bit ahead of Ohio State right now, and it's not that they shouldn't be on the top shelf of college football. They shouldn't be considered tier one. I'm not saying that, but there are a lot of people discussing them, Brett, like they should be leaps and bounds ahead of almost every other team in college football. Do you have any evidence supporting what I'm saying that maybe we're a little far ahead on where people are viewing the Buckeyes right now?
14: Yeah, well, first off, thanks for having me, guys. One of my favorite preseason stops on the radio tour, and a great time of year here with the magazine rolling off the printing press and shipping around the country. So appreciate it, and I appreciate that praise. But Yeah, talking Big Ten, Ohio State, they're that dynasty that reloads every year over there. You know, you watch the NFL draft in April, you watch the combine, it's all Buckeyes. They sent another 11 guys to the pros this April, but 11 draft picks gone, no problem. It's the same as usual. The way that they recruit at a top five clip every year, and they're able to bring in transfers too from the portal. But yeah, they're a serious playoff and national title contender again. Remember last year, 12-0 start, really a coin flip type game with Indiana in the Big Ten title game. And then that one pick six against Miami really hurt them in the playoff. But this was definitely one of the best teams in the country last year. You got Julian Sayin back, a Heisman candidate. You got arguably the best player at any position with Jeremiah Smith coming in. Keep an eye on Chris Henry, too, a new five-star coming up. You know, they always have five stars in that wide receiver room, but now, again, another 1-2 punch with him and Jeremiah Smith. So you love the offense. You love the defense. One thing I have, my one question is, when the pocket breaks down, when the plays break down, and when they really need a third and medium type of play, Julian Sayin, I want to see him step up and create. You know, when the pocket's perfect, like it was the first 12 games for the year for them, he was perfect. But you saw against Indiana and against Miami, against nice pass rushes, you want to see him create a little more. So it's nitpicking, but when you're talking national title, you got to nitpick a little bit at the top.
0: Brett Ciencia, Pick Six Previews, joining us on the Higginbotham Hotline. Staying with the Big Ten, I surprised some people saying that I thought Minnesota could potentially be a top five team in the Big Ten this year last week at SEC Media Days. Where would you believe the ceiling is for Minnesota this upcoming season?
14: Well, with Minnesota, there are parts of the team that you really like. I mean, you look at the defensive line. One of the best pass rushers in the conference there is coming back with Anthony Smith, and they're going to put up a lot of, you know, tackles for loss, sacks. I call it my negative play rate, plays in the backfield. They're going to be up there again like they were top five last year. But, yeah, I mean, I think there's kind of a ceiling on Minnesota and teams like this in the middle of the conference. When you look at just their talent profile, the way they recruit, the transfers they bring in, I think they're in that middle tier of the conference. But, yeah, I mean, I would put them behind certainly the playoff tier teams. I'd probably put them still behind USC and Michigan, and then Washington looks solid. Penn State brings a lot of Iowa State transfers in. So probably after that tier, you could start to argue it. So I would say maybe their ceiling is, what would that be, eighth in the conference. It's such a competitive league. But, yeah, you're right. There's definitely some pieces to like on this team. Running back Darius Taylor, a workhorse, and they upgraded at receiver too. Yeah, I mean, that's one of those dark horse teams that's flying under the radar.
0: I don't think there's any doubt. I look at them and think with both edges back, that defense could be strong, one of the strongest in the Big Ten. How do you view Michigan right now with a coach that we love, a coach that's been successful, but a lot of turmoil coming in year one, ton of potential at quarterback, hadn't seen Bryce Underwood necessarily put it together just yet, a lot of youth out at wide receiver and other portions of the defense. What's the ceiling for the Wolverines this season?
14: Yeah, well, first off, bringing in Kyle Whittingham from Utah. I've had a close eye on Utah the last 10 years here with Pick Six Previews. I love their program out there, their toughness, their culture. I know these are buzzwords, but if anybody lives up to it, it's been Utah with Kyle Whittingham. So I think that style of play, that smash-mouth offense kind of style coming to Michigan, that's what Michigan's been best at when they have that persona as a program. So I like to hire a lot. I think it's a good fit. He's also bringing some star players with him, bringing his nickelback Smith Snowden over. John Henry Daly led the country in sacks. He's coming over at defensive end. So I like that. He's bringing his coordinator with him on offense with Jason Beck, helped turn around Utah's really rough offense in 24 to a top five unit in 25. So I like the hire a lot. I like some of the moves he's made. And remember, Michigan, they've got a solid pipeline of talent there too. So he's taking over. You know, the cupboard isn't bare there at all. Last year's number one overall quarterback from the high school level, Bryce Underwood. I put this in the book, though. It's really simple with Michigan, not to oversimplify, but it's really only about Bryce Underwood's development. If he plays up to his five-star billing, they're a playoff team. If not, you're looking at another 7-5 type season. So it really comes down to the quarterback development there.
0: All right, we're visiting with Brett Ciencia, Pick Six Previews, at Pick Six Previews on Twitter. You can get the magazine at picksixpreviews.com. Let's go to the SEC. There was a lot of debate last week in Tampa, Georgia, or Texas. If you were to lean one way or the other, which would it be and why?
14: Yeah, I've actually got Georgia playing Oklahoma in the SEC title game. So okay. I don't even have Texas there in Atlanta. But to start out, I like Georgia at the top. I think you have to start there. They're the defending SEC champs, 14 starters back. It's more of a veteran defense than usual for Georgia. And they rotate more than anybody on defense, too. So you got to look at two deep, even three deep, and most of the defense is back. So I think you have one of those championship caliber defenses that Kirby Smart has thrived with. You know, five stars at linebacker, two All-Americans in the secondary, or two All-SEC guys, I should say. And then, of course, you got Gunnar Stockton at quarterback. You know, again, so I'll use some buzzwords. He's clutch. He's a winner. But if you want to put a number to it, if you look at just fourth quarter passing, number one in quarterback rating in the country there. So in crunch time, he really gets it done. He backs up those buzzwords. So I like Georgia a lot. Now, I've got them to make the SEC title game, win the SEC, but to unlock that next tier, to get to that national championship stage, I want to see some of these five-star receivers step up. It's been a while since they've had really a game changer, a real alpha dog at receiver. I want to see that room step up in crunch time. So, you know, again, nitpicking at the top, but that's what I want to see Georgia develop with is their receiver room.
0: Brett, my biggest surprise from Media Days, and I said it last week, and we need to recap it a little bit today, was, I hate to call it disrespect, I'm not saying they're flying under the radar because people still know about them, but the lack of discussion on Ole Miss even being a playoff team, much less contending for a national title, shocking to me. I get it. People think Lane was highly responsible for what Ole Miss did. There's some uncertainty still around Pete Golding, but I don't feel like the gap should be that big. Where are you on Ole Miss?
14: Well, I'm glad you brought up Ole Miss because I agree with you. I've got them in my playoff bracket. It was actually a no-brainer for me when I was going through the research process. I thought, yeah, of course. I mean, the way we saw them play in January for Pete Golding, that helped because a lot of times with the coaching change, you put your guard up, you start to worry how they're going to look in the new system. We already saw them. They played really well for him in January. And then a couple other things, too. I know that the concern was losing Lane Kiffin and his play calling, his scheme. So they went out and hired John David Baker, former Kiffin assistant, former Ole Miss coordinator, and he was quoted saying he's keeping this scheme 90% the same as last year. So I love hearing that. I love having Trinidad Chambliss back at quarterback, now a full season as an SEC starter, full offseason. Remember, he came up from D2 and was thrown in there in week four. I think now he'll be even better than we saw. Kewon Lacy, an All-American running back. The interior of the O-line is back with three guys. But then here's the kicker. This is what made it a no-brainer was their defense because last year, let's call it average, but this time around, Pete Golding put a lot of that funds, a lot of the transfer portal funds onto the defensive side of the ball, signed eight defenders that were four-star grade. That's unbelievable if you follow the transfer market. So I think they pumped this roster with defensive talent, balanced team. I've got them, yeah, I've got them back in the bracket for sure.
0: Yeah, I couldn't believe, specifically, and maybe you can help me with this, the computers seem to hate Ole Miss. And that's the part that I don't understand, because when you look at whether it's returning production, whether it's returning bodies across offense or defense, I wouldn't think the computers would place a high value on a coaching exchange. Yet, we saw multiple graphics with top 10 chances to make the playoff. Ole Miss was not in there. Chances to make the SEC championship game, not win it, but make the game, Brett. And Ole Miss was further down than three or four other teams I thought should be on the list. Why would computers be against this team?
14: Yeah, I'm not really sure because my game grader formula, my power ratings, I had them eighth last year at the end of the season after their playoff run. That's good for second in the SEC right there, almost tied with Georgia. So as a starting point, I had them second in the SEC. You look at recruiting and transfers, again, they signed a number two transfer haul in the country. I know Kiffin's gone, the portal king, but Pete Golden kept it going with number two transfer class in the country. And like I said, they pumped it mostly on the defensive side to help out that side. And I don't really know why you'd put them that low, honestly. Like, I got them high. I've got them fourth in the SEC. And I was going to have them higher, but I downgraded slightly because of their schedule. I guess maybe that's where some of those percentages are hurting them because you do draw a tough gauntlet here. You got, and I know they're all gauntlets in the SEC now going nine games, but you got LSU on there. You got Texas, Georgia, Oklahoma, all playoff caliber teams. And then even opening up with Louisville will be tough in the non-conference game, the top 25 game. So maybe schedule, but the other concerns I'd normally have, I felt confident with them with the play caller coming in who's keeping it Kiffin's scheme. Pete Golding, a coaching change, they played well for him, and the players stayed there for the most part. I think a lot of Ole Miss fans were scared of an exodus, a roster exodus going with Kiffin. And, yeah, he got a couple. He got a couple guys off the team, but not this mass flow like you saw, say, Iowa State going to Penn State, something like that. It was only a handful of guys. So I like Ole Miss a lot. I love their win total. I like them to be in the top 10, like them in the playoff bracket. I'm glad you brought them up.
0: I want to talk Alabama, too, because I felt like it was the quietest Alabama SEC Media Days I have attended. Not saying that's bad, not saying that's good. It's just there was less conversation leading up to Alabama Day and then less conversation after Alabama was in attendance. What do you have forecasted for the Crimson Tide this year?
14: Yeah, Alabama goes in a new role here. I mean, of course, for the whole time I've been doing Pick Six previews, 15 seasons, they've always been the top of the barrel there. They've been the dynasty under Nick Saban. They've been a playoff tier team every year since. And yeah, so this is a new role for them because they have a lot of questions if you look at this roster. And we saw some of the issues exposed there in the postseason against Georgia, against Indiana. They averaged under 1 yard per carry running the ball in the postseason, and the regular season wasn't much better. It was their worst rushing attack in Alabama history. So from that starting point, I don't know that they solved a lot of those questions. You know, four offensive linemen are gone. I like some of the pieces they brought in, some guys, and of course I think Michael Carroll, he's going to be one of the best in the country. He already earned All-SEC as a freshman. I love him as an anchor of the line, but still some questions there. You know, run the ball, stop the run. On defense, only one starter back in the front seven. And I know they recruit like the best of them. They got five stars coming up the ranks, but they are new faces. So, you know, it's a lot of new. It's a lot of youth. It's a lot of questions for me. So areas I do love. I love the receiver room again. Love the secondary. It could be one of the best secondaries in the country. So there are certain strengths. I'm not even calling quarterback a question. I know we don't know who it will be, but I like both guys a lot. I think Austin Mack, familiarity with the scheme, with the coaching staff coming from Washington. And then Keelon Russell, the dual threat, the athleticism, the five-star billing. So I think they're going to be good no matter who they pick. Maybe you use that East Carolina game as an audition to see who's going to lead into September and October. But of all the questions, the quarterback's not one of them. But that's where I'm at. I've got them actually seventh in the SEC. I never thought I'd be saying that, but that's just where we're at. It's such a competitive conference that I've got them 16th in the country, but that's only good for seventh in the SEC.
0: Finally, Auburn. Can't leave you, Brett, without just asking what you think the possibilities are. Maybe what are some of the real reasons that people should have confidence that Alex Golish can find real success this year?
14: Yeah, I like a lot about what they did here with the hire with Alex Golish. He's a guy who's built elite offenses everywhere he's been. He was with Josh Heupel at UCF and at Tennessee and then did it himself. He proved that by himself at South Florida. And this is what I like is that when you see coaching changes, I like when they keep what was working from the old regime. And, of course, with Auburn, I thought their defense was solid last year and the last couple of years under DJ Durkin. So I like that he kept defensive coordinator Durkin there. That was able to that helped them retain a lot of their star defenders, too. You got Xavier Atkins coming back, an All-American, some pieces in the secondary. The safeties are back. So I like that move of keeping Durkin, keeping the defense as is, but then you're picking up this offense from Tampa like with a crane and dropping it right into Auburn, Alabama, because you got the quarterback, you got five receivers, you got the running backs, the line. So it's just kind of a bet on whether the top five USF offense from the AAC is going to translate to the SEC. I think it will. I think Byron Brown is special. He gets it done throwing it and running it, 3,000 passing, 1,000 rushing. So I really like Auburn. I was surprised to see them pick so low. I think they were projected around 12th. I've got them ninth in the SEC, right there behind Alabama and Tennessee. In fact, claiming a top 25 spot for me. I really like what Auburn did here.
0: So where would that put their win total for you? 7, 8?
14: I'm looking at 7 for them, and then maybe you get some of these upsets. But I think definitely the goal is get back to bowl season. Remember, with Auburn, you're talking 5 straight losing seasons. So I think definitely get to a bowl. I see 6 for sure wins. And then, I mean, take your shot at some of these other upsets. I think they'll get one. So I'll say 7. Maybe they get to 8, you know, depending on how you feel about Tennessee, road trip there, or really the Iron Bowl could be the swing game here to get to 8 or 9 wins. So I like Auburn a lot for a transitional type year. I think that they're set up for instant success.
0: There you go. Brett, great stuff, man. Magazine's incredible. We appreciate your time, and I look forward to catching up with you again soon.
14: Oh, of course. Anytime, guys. Appreciate it.
0: Pick6previews.com. That's Pick6previews via Twitter. A lot of different ways that you can find it, find the information. But Brett Ciencia does a great job discussing it and appreciate his time on the show. Follow up with a little bit of that and then get to our question of the day. A little bit off topic of college football. Are you tough?
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0: Better Life with Dr. Sanjay Gupta.
1: There are lots of things you can measure to get an idea of how healthy you are at any given moment. Temperature, heart rate, blood pressure, just to name a few. But how about how healthy you will be and how long you're likely to live? According to a new study out of the University of Buffalo, two simple strength tests are pretty accurate at predicting longevity in older women. One is hand grip strength, and the other is how quickly people can stand up from a seated position without using their arms. By the way, I remember interviewing former President Jimmy Carter when he was quite old and being really impressed how he just popped out of the chair without using his arms. Not a lot of older people can actually do that. But I think the message here is that maintaining strength as you age is going to help you perform everyday activities, but also help you avoid injury and stay independent. I'm Dr. Sanjay Gupta, helping you live a better life.
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0: All right, welcome back in. McElroy and Kubelik in the morning. Appreciate you guys tuning in. 205-834-9450. Are you tough? This is a simple question. Damien, in the grand scheme of things, do you think you are tough?
1: Yes.
0: Okay. Just interested if, how do I ask this? What's the most difficult thing you've overcome? Like, where has your toughness had to show up the most?
1: In my earlier years, I had to go in and crack a couple linebackers. I ran some routes across the middle. Ran some shallows, ran some crossing routes. Knowing I might get my head knocked off, but hey, like what did Michael Irvin say? Either run this slant or go back to the ghetto. I got to make a decision.
0: You got to make a decision. One or the other. That's pretty much where we have to go with that. A 32-year-old hiker impaled himself on top of a mountain.
1: Okay, then I'm not that tough.
0: Montana man walked 10 miles to safety with a trekking pole. So your ski sticks that they hike with.
1: Okay.
0: Speared through his torso.
1: Oh, boy.
0: After a fall during a hiking expedition on the state's highest mountain. David Safaldi slipped on rocks close to the summit of the 12,803-foot granite peak during a hike on July 20th with two friends. He fell on one of his two poles. He said, by the time I rolled over, I kind of knew something wasn't right. Yeah. If you had a pole sticking through your belly, I would imagine.
1: Yeah. You know, something's not going right.
0: He told this story to CBS News affiliate KVTQ. The pole pierced him in the side below his left arm, pushed out through his lower back, only narrowly missing vital organs. Through my skin, I could feel the trekking pole, he said. I knew it wasn't deep, and I knew I could take deep breaths. Now, hold on a second. You knew it wasn't deep, but it was through you. So I would say that's about as deep as possible.
1: Exactly. Oh, boy.
0: An emergency room nurse trained in wound care. Safaldi said his medical background took over. He and his friends made the decision to hike 6.5 hours

0: I ask the question again. Are you tough?
1: In the grand scheme of it, no. Not that tough. And then the fact that your friends are with you, I guess you're kind of in that boat of, well, what can we do at this point? So we might as well start walking on back.
0: Like, there are times in life I feel bad. Like when my kids get hurt or whatever, and I'm like, come on. We got to go. Let's go. Get up.
1: Yeah.
0: Get up. If you are, those are my children too, so it's a little bit different care. But like, if this is me, you, John, me, you, Greg, hiking, like, what are you doing if you're one of the other guys? Like, come on, bro, come on. You got this. He's literally a pole stuck through your side. Like,
1: it's through my arm.
0: I have a hard time, like, pushing for extra effort there.
1: Like, you check over, hey, you okay? Like, everything all right?
0: No. Look.
1: Like, are you hurt? Are you injured or are you hurt?
0: Well, he kept hiking, so I guess technically he was hurt.
1: He was just hurt. That's insane.
0: He said, I think my nurse brain clicked on.
1: As soon as
0: I was able to self-assess and establish that it was not life-threatening right now, I was pretty convinced I was going to get off that mountain of my own power.
1: Let's go.
0: He was taken to a local clinic after they reached the trailhead, then driven 2 hours by his friends to a hospital.
1: Oh, so he's pretty much half the day with a ski stick going through his skin.
0: That's 8+ hours of hiking and driving.
1: Just having it in you.
0: With a pole through him. By the way, those things are not like... Okay, number one, did it break? Or did the handle or the end go through first?
1: That's a great question.
0: Safaldi said his friends Jesse Ross and Brad Reich set off at 3:30 a.m. to climb the mountain, which was a long-held ambition. They were about 1,000 feet from the summit when the accident happened. One of the friends walked behind Safaldi to make sure he was steady on the rugged terrain back down, while the other walked ahead to warn oncoming hikers. What did that sound like?
1: He's like, hey, don't worry about it. Hey, we see it. It's fine. We're going to get help.
0: We know.
1: Yes. Hey, buddy, like, you okay? He's good.
0: That's through him? Move along.
1: Keep going, man. You only got 1,000 more feet to go. You got it. Go. We got this. Nothing to see here.
0: The other half's up there. Don't touch it.
1: Like, I mean.
0: Hey, if you could to the side.
1: Like, excuse me. Nothing
0: actually, other side. You don't want to accidentally bump into that side. The right side, please.
1: Like you're directing
0: over,
1: traffic. Like,
0: over.
1: Hey, slide on. Y'all got it. That's insane. And again, like to go with 8+ hours without any sort of care. I mean, the nearest clinic is 2 hours away. After again, like as a buddy, I don't know what I would do in that situation. I'm just like, hey, man, can we get the ambulance to meet us halfway? Like, I don't know. Do you have any service at some point? There's got to be an SOS you can send somewhere.
0: One of the buddies behind him said there's families, and he had us hike ahead to warn us so young kids didn't have to see such a gnarly wound. Just so selfless.
1: Yeah.
0: That part of me probably would not have.
1: I mean, what?
0: My mind may have been a little bit more like, this is the possibility you're dealing with here, kid.
1: Yeah, you ask, like, what's the worst thing that could happen? Well, Exhibit A.
0: That
1: right there. But that's, I mean, he's got some good friends because, I mean, what are you supposed to do in that situation? Like, I don't know. I don't know. Like, if you said his nurse brain starts taking over, like, how much blood has lost? How do you know, like, how much time do you genuinely think you have? Are you getting your affairs in order after you call the clinic? Of like, hey, I mean, I don't know.
0: There's a photograph of this that I kind of want to show, but I need further confirmation that it's real.
1: See.
0: And it's of him in the hospital.
1: That's where we are in society. You need to know if it's real or not. AI, it takes over.
0: His friend also said he self-assessed calmly, no bleeding, full feeling, no lightheadedness, nothing vital hit. The pole stable in place.
1: Okay, so they could have just gone to the summit.
0: So hold on. How do we know it's stable? Did one of the other guys give like a tug?
1: Yeah, like
0: no, it's in
1: it's
0: there.
1: It's in
0: man.
1: There, dog.
0: No, not getting in this. No. Uh-uh.
1: I don't want to move it, man. I don't want to move it.
0: No, it's stable.
1: That's brutal. Like,
0: Yeah, it's not. I'm not getting that out.
1: Like, it's like a wellness check. Like, hey, buddy, you okay? Like, you know, say, like, all right. You know, he's looking down and he's like, yeah, man, I think I'll be able to make it. All right, let's go.
0: Given his condition, he made the call to self-rescue rather than wait for extraction. Hiking 10 miles back to the trailhead with his trekking pole stuck in his body, he reached the trailhead entirely under his own power, never once complaining, staying in remarkably high spirits.
1: That's good. I mean, there's ways you could have been negative. Like, hey, so like somebody walks by, how's your day going? What? How do you think?
0: When I step with my left foot, it hurts.
1: Yeah, I feel like a little pain in my side.
0: Descend, not comfortable.
1: No.
0: And here, of course, I feel like when we hear any instance similar to this, we get this. When fully healed, Cifaldi said his friends and he planned to reach the summit again.
1: Well, I mean, by the way that they acted, he could have just kept going. Instead of going back, you might as well just
0: Yeah, fair.
1: So.
0: If you can make it three-fourths of the way down
1: right.
0: with a pole in your gut, then why could you not make it all the way back up?
1: Like, realistically, there would have been a conversation. Like, we're a couple, about, let's say, a mile or so down. It's like, hey, you know, we're a lot closer than we were. Like, we could go back and just see if we can reach the top and then come on back down.
0: Now, apparently, Granite's Peak recorded in various places between 12,799 feet, 13,807 feet.
1: I mean, at that point, it's...
0: Now, hold on. I know AI is going through a lot of problem right now. Like, we're struggling with a lot of that. We got all this information, and we can't come within 1,000 feet of where a peak of a mountain is.
1: I mean, there's a lot of things.
0: Is our Earth moving that much? Like, are we...
1: You know, erosion. There's no telling. You know...
0: We can't just send a drone up there and measure this? Like, that feels like pretty big variation. Maybe I've never measured mountain peaks before, and like, this is just normal. But 12.7 and 13.8, like...
1: Approximate values. Like, I feel like we could get an exact number on this.
0: How high are we climbing today? Could be 12. Could be 13. Don't know. How do we not know? That's never been established.
1: However you feeling?
0: Depends on the humidity.
1: Yeah, there's a lot of factors.
0: What?
1: But that's wild.
0: How much has it rained recently? I don't know. Like,
1: how's the mountain looking today, fellas?
0: Nah, it's in the 12.5 range.
1: Ah,
0: we're good then.
1: We'll knock it out. We'll knock it out. What's the worst that could happen?
0: Hey guys, I was thinking Granite Peaks Thursday. No. It's like 13.7 right now. We should say it's. No, not today.
1: That extra 1,000 foot elevation, mm-hmm. It's like, hey man, it's a little dicey.
0: Wait for cloud coverage to go away. We're not right now. However, it says only 17 climbers have known to made the summit between then and 1953.
1: Okay. Pretty sure they didn't have a ski spike go through them.
0: No.
1: But also, I'm trying to like place my head around like how could this have happened? Like what? How did we end up in this situation? That's the first question I have, is how did we get here?
0: He does have a GoFundMe set up. Okay. I think this... Oh, boy. All right. According to KSL.com. Let me first see what KSL is. Hold on a second. Utah Breaking News Sports and Weather.
1: Okay.
0: And that's all you need, right? We got breaking news. We got sports. We got weather.
1: You got it.
0: Covered. So I'm going to assume this is real.
1: Okay.
0: You ready for this?
1: Let's go.
0: And I'm sorry for those listening on radio, but there it is on YouTube. We will attempt to get a photograph of this tweeted out.
1: I have so many. Like,
0: it's not broken, by the way, which I thought somehow, some way it would have been broken. Again, one major question that needs to be answered is which part went through first? And how did that not do more damage when it entered the skin?
1: That's the question I have, too, of.
0: So it's through his left flank. So like right under, about 2 inches under his armpit, comes out about... Upper rib cage. Would you agree with that assessment?
1: Yeah. Oh boy. And he walked 10 miles, got in the car, rode to the clinic.
0: By the way, on the armpit side, there's like a good 3 feet of pole. So yeah, you would need someone in front of you. To the right.
1: Like, that's...
0: That side. You don't want to be over here. It's
1: Yeah, don't make any sudden movements.
0: God, can you imagine if that got caught on a tree?
1: Oh, he's cool. He's cool. Those vital organs are... They're ripped. I just...
0: Like, you get a splinter or something, and you move it.
1: Oh, you're
0: like,
1: cool.
0: You got that, and you bump a tree.
1: Got an itch. If you sneeze... Like, if you sneeze or cough, like, that's...
0: Thank God he didn't get the hiccups on the way down.
1: Oh, that's the last one you're going to have.
0: Done.
1: That's the last one you got. Done. Man, that is... Yeah, he's a different level of tough. And again, for your quote-unquote nurse brain to take over in that situation, looking at a pole going through your skin...
0: I almost feel like his Arnold Schwarzenegger and Predator brain took over.
1: That's,
0: like,
1: that's
0: we're going to figure this out one way or the other.
1: Mind over matter.
0: Here's what I need. Okay, see, and I... All right, let me pull this up. Here is... Now, we don't know what type. This is the bottom of a trekking pole. Once again, I apologize for those listening on radio, but it essentially looks like a... God, what would you compare this to? A lawn dart from back in the day?
1: Yeah.
0: But, like, what if it had those things on it? How does it get through? That's what I need to know. I need to see the other end of this. And there are, I'm sure, again, I've never purchased a trekking pole.
1: Same.
0: Wow, we could go from 937 at Walmart to 185 at Argali.
1: Okay, so it's all about quality.
0: 189, the Carbon X trekking pole.
1: Okay.
0: At Argali Outdoors. No. Wait a minute. Hold on a second.
1: Oh, boy.
0: Trekking pole, walking, hiking, survival stick staff. Now, if you were going to sell me one, that would probably be the way. Right there. For those watching on YouTube... it's basically a man using it as a walking pole and then also as a weapon to keep a what appears to be rabid wolf away from him.
1: Keep it at distance, man.
0: Stick away. Also, that one doesn't feel like it's going through you because it's got like the rubber cover on the ground. And he's using the handle part on the wolf. Would you not use the sharper portion?
1: Right. Like, I'm going to inflict some damage.
0: We are such amateurs when it comes to hiking. Goodness, like, what if it was this one? Like, what if it was that type of a deal? How does it get through your skin right there? Where are our Alabama Outdoors employees not calling in to tell us about this and how this happened? 205-834-9450. Surely there's like an REI employee out there somewhere who can help us with this. Is there a Patagonia rep somewhere that can help us? Goodness, look at this one. Like, just the end of this thing. Like, I don't understand how, like, what if it was that right there? Like, I need to know, like, the parts that extend and clip it, whatever, if that's what went through.
1: Oh, boy.
0: Listen, I asked the question. Are you tough?
1: Maybe not so much.
0: Because Brett Cicada, whatever his name is, David Cifaldi. 32 years old, 10-mile hike with a trekking pole through his flank.
1: Oh, it's through him, too. Like, it's, I'm actually kind of impressed at the human body of how he could live to tell the tale and be as calm as can possibly be during this situation.
0: There's one more important question about this we haven't answered yet that I need to try to find during the break, and I'll do that and we'll be.
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13: Josh Montgomery.
14: Five colors to a blind person who's never had sight. All I can tell you is it hurt like hell, but worse. My daily walk was gone, and that bothered me a great deal. Then I thought of all of you and how much more devastating this type of injury could be for you. My life stopped. I now feel your pain. Just know at Morgan & Morgan, we got your back. I understand. Morgan means more.
15: Irby Fisher. No representation is made that the quality of legal services to be performed is greater than the quality of legal services performed by other lawyers.
0: We will get back to college football. 9 o'clock, Brandon Marcello joins the show. So that's 19 minutes, which means we have 19 more minutes to talk about trekking poles impaling hikers. And how far could you hike with a pole impaled through your lat? Also, if you missed the story, a gentleman was hiking in Montana, David Cifaldi. He slipped and his trekking pole impaled him. And he hiked 6 miles down the mountain. It was 6 hours, right? Is that what we decided? Or 6 hours?
1: Yeah, 6 hours.
0: And then rode another 2 hours. 10 miles! Think about just walking outside today and saying, I'm going to walk 10 miles. Just walk.
1: It's insane.
0: And got in a car after going to some facility and then rode another 2 hours to the hospital. And then I found this about Granite Peak. The mountain in the Bluetooth range was the site of one of climbing's greatest mysteries, the disappearance of Ernest Bruffy, 38, during a solo expedition in August of 1959.
1: Okay.
0: Apparently, human remains in a weathered boot that believed to belong to Bruffy were found in 2000. So hold on. 1959, and they found it in 2000.
1: Found it in 2000. Found some remains.
0: Feeling like an easy advertisement for said boot company. By a group of six friends, one who had researched his disappearance. Let me add to this. Keep in mind, one of the climbing's greatest mysteries. I don't know how many climbing mysteries are out there. I did watch Unsolved Mysteries as a kid, none of which involves climbing. I've listened to a lot of Dateline. Some climbing, but only because people had not been found. On a day that an earthquake killed 28 people in Montana. I hate to do this to you guys, but mystery solved.
1: Didn't even have to call Scooby-Doo. Like, you got that one.
0: He was on a mountain, of which we don't know the peak height, somewhere in the 12,000 to 13,000 foot range, and there was an earthquake, and it shook him off the mountain.
1: Sounds about right.
0: Mystery solved.
1: Boom. That's tough.
0: By the way, mountain climbing. If that's one of your biggest mysteries...
1: Got some problems. Got some issues.
0: Not so mysterious. Hastings would like to chime in on the Higginbotham Hotline. Welcome in, Hastings.
7: Hey, guys. What amazes me about this story is the fact that he was able to, like, all that blood flow, and he didn't bleed out or anything. Because, I mean, you know your heart is racing right there, even if you are calm, because you're hiking 10 miles. So, that's bizarre to me. Good for him.
0: If you see it, though, it's like, I don't even think he bled. Like, I think it essentially corked itself. I don't know another.
7: Probably smart for him not to take it out.
0: So I have access to two photographs, and they are a little bit confusing because the one from Twitter has like a silver section that looks like it was unscrewed, but I don't see that same silver section. I don't believe. Okay, well, it could have been. I see where it is now. So the weird part is, the two pictures I have, the pole was unscrewed, it looks like, at the hospital, leaving about 4 inches from the skin, but which would mean he walked down the mountain with the entire thing hanging out. So maybe they said, don't unscrew it now, because if it slips into you, you'd be in trouble, and then would start bleeding. So I don't know.
7: That's insane. Now, I was going to tell a story real quick. My dad, we were hunting one time, and I kind of prefaced that he's an old Marine, and so we're out. I'm actually
0: in
7: college.
0: He is tough, is what you're saying.
7: He is a lot tougher than me. I don't know. I think I had some bad pasta ramen one time, and it made me real sick, so I think he's got me beat on that. But, he was in a ladder stand, and the straps at the top had dry rotted. And he didn't know. I was hunting in the bottom, and he was over on this pine ridge, and probably about 400 or 500 yards from the road. Well, he's climbing up to the stand, and he gets to the top of the stand, and when he does, the straps break. And so he's got the stand with him, and he's looking at it. He throws the stand, and his instincts kind of took over, and he was like, I'm going to try and barrel roll once I hit the ground. And so he's falling. He hits the ground. He tries to barrel roll. He gets up. He thinks he's unscathed, and he tries to put pressure on his right heel is shattered. And I'm not talking, like, broken. I'm talking, like, pieces of his heel are inside his foot. There's nothing there. So when he tries to get up, he can't. And he realizes his ankle is non-existent. And he's really nauseous, and he's sitting there. He's trying to do – well, he didn't have any cell phone service where he was at. And the only cell phone service was at the road. And so he had to army crawl about 400, 500 yards back to the road. And I'm talking about – this is not like you're crawling on grass.
0: Yeah.
7: This is hills, terrain, and he gets back to the road, and he calls my cousin, I think it was Marshall, comes and picks him up and takes him to the hospital. Well, I'm still at the bottom, so I get up there, and my cousin's there to pick me up. I'm like, hey, man, what's up? He's like, hey. He's like, you know, bad news. He's like, your dad, he thinks he broke his ankle. And he's driving himself to the hospital. He should be all right. And look, I think it was his right ankle. So I guess he was ambidextrous behind the steering wheel. But I was like, oh man, okay, well that's cool. We'll go. He was like, no. He was like, your dad wants you to hunt.
9: he doesn't want it to ruin you and your best friends out here hunting. So he didn't want to tell you guys. He just wanted you to know. So if you were looking for him this afternoon, you weren't worried about it. And so that was kind of my definition of darn tough was not only did he crawl 500 yards with a shattered ankle, drive himself to the hospital, he then therefore wanted us to continue to hunt so he didn't ruin the hunt. So I think on the tough scale, I don't know if that's the rod in your flank, but I would say he's pretty darn tough.
0: Wild to think about. And so I guess he answered the question, he is tough.
9: 100%. Yeah, he's darn tough. Darn tough. Meanwhile, you know, if I pull a hammy or something when I'm on a nice little jog, I mean, I'm going to have to ice down and feel sorry for myself for a little bit.
0: Yeah, made me feel a little bit less on my kidney stones at Disney.
9: I appreciate you taking my call, Cole.
0: Thanks, Hastings. All right, a couple of you have some interesting questions for this. We'll get to those next on Jocks.
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3: I don't know about you, but my social media feeds are flooded with lotions and potions and gadgets, all promising to unlock different components of longevity. But if you log off, take a step back from all the hype, you'll find that the actual keys to a longer, healthier life are hiding in plain sight. There are four of them. Number one, nutrition. The Mediterranean diet really is the gold standard. Number two, exercise. You should be getting 150 minutes of moderate intensity exercise or 75 minutes of vigorous intensity exercise every week, plus strength training and stretching. Number three, sleep. Sleep is when your body and your brain repair themselves. You should be getting 7 to 9 hours a night. And finally, number four often gets forgotten, socialization. It's not a bonus, it's a necessity for a healthy life, finding a sense of community, purpose, and belonging. I'm Dr. Sanjay Gupta, helping you live a better life.
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0: and Cube. Hastings sounds like a much younger Chris Collinsworth. I hadn't gotten that yet, but next time I'm sure it'll hit me.
1: I don't hear it. That's a wild call.
0: Great question coming in. You can always tweet into the show at Mac and Cube, by the way. There is, Greg Skipworth tweets in, there's tough smart, then there's tough with a pole sticking through you. Yeah.
1: Yeah. There's evidence.
0: EZ at EZWood7 tweets into the show. It's a great question you and I have not thought about yet in this entire situation. If you have not heard David Cifaldi hiked 10 miles with a trekking pole stuck through his flank lat. Tweets in, how the hell did he get in a car? When you see the first photo of the entire thing before, I guess, they undid part of it, yeah, fair question.
1: That is a great question. Ooh.
0: This is the epitome of what I tell my kids. Like we went to work on my older son's pitching yesterday, mm-hmm. and I asked my six-year-old, like, do you want to try to hit off of him? Which is honestly probably a bad idea because he could have just ruined it for him. He gets hit a couple times. And I said, listen, if you get hit, it's not going to hurt forever.
1: Correct.
0: That's what I tell them all the time. Does it hurt? Yeah. Well, it's not going to hurt forever.
1: Correct.
0: It isn't. This is the epitome of like, well, it's not going to hurt forever. Sitting in a car, hiking 10 miles, going from one medical facility to another medical facility, having to tell people to hike around you because it's sticking out of you.
1: Correct.
0: Like, this is the epitome of it's not going to hurt forever. At least we don't think. Might not.
1: It could. It could.
0: And the most important question in this entire situation, which maybe we come back to it in hour number three. We've got Brandon Marcello next and then Ben Garrett later to talk Ole Miss in this lawsuit. We need details on the extraction. Do you just, what? Was he put to sleep? We know it was numbed, but like just which side? Did it come out the lower end or the upper end?
1: Right. Like, how do you,
0: based on the unscrewed version, I would imagine it goes out the lower end because there's like the rubber pad part on the lower end that would have to come out higher. Is it as easy as just...
1: Right. Do you finish the job, essentially? Like, do you just go ahead and just say, hey, like, this is the trajectory it was going?
0: Yeah, I have so many questions. I have questions about the fall and how it got in there.
1: Correct.
0: But also, like, to think about, if you look at the portions that we posted on Twitter, the pictures are up now, of that actually entering your body. That would take a heck of a lot of force to happen.
1: Correct.
0: Number one. And then number two, like, we need details on how this thing came out. And did it finally make him uncomfortable once they got it out?
1: Right. Like,
0: apparently it just was not a deal at all.
1: Did he say ouch?
0: Like, at that point. Damian made a great point. Probably helped him that he's a little puffy as well. Back with more next.
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22: There are lots of things you can measure to get an idea of how healthy you are at any given moment. Temperature, heart rate, blood pressure, just to name a few. But how about how healthy you will be and how long you're likely to live? According to a new study out of the University at Buffalo, two simple strength tests are pretty accurate at predicting longevity in older women. One is hand grip strength, and the other is how quickly people can stand up from a seated position without using their arms. By the way, I remember interviewing former President Jimmy Carter when he was quite old and being really impressed how he just popped out of the chair without using his arms. Not a lot of older people can actually do that. But I think the message here is that maintaining strength as you age is going to help you perform everyday activities, but also help you avoid injury and stay independent. I'm Dr. Sanjay Gupta, helping you live a better life.
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25: San Francisco 49ers coach Kyle Shanahan is taking full responsibility for the mid-July car crash that left him severely injured. Clearing up initial database reports that pinned blame on the other driver, Shanahan admitted he briefly took his eyes off the road to retrieve his phone. A momentary distraction caused his vehicle to drift into oncoming traffic, resulting in a head-on collision. Weird. I'm Drake Toll.
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12: 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This is McElroy and Kubelik in the morning.
0: All right, welcome back in. McElroy and Kubelik in the morning. Hour number three underway. We will move on from our conversation of Are You Tough? However, I may or may not have found another story that will beg the same question, and it may or may not involve a pair that Damian is very fond of. We'll leave that to after Brandon Marcello. We'll get to that here in just a moment. Brandon Marcello joining us down the Higginbotham Hotline, CBS Sports, 9 a.m. Wednesday, July 29th, right here on Jocks. Listen online, jocksfm.com. You reported yesterday documentation on the Protect College Sports Act, which a lot of us know has been ongoing here for a month or so, trying to push this through, get this thing done, that details are changing to hopefully satisfy the Big Ten and the SEC. Questions that they had, concerns that they had, repairing them to satisfy those two. What further information, Brandon, can you give us on what those changes possibly could be for the Southeastern Conference and the Big Ten?
14: Well, they're still talking, and with every passing moment, it just seems like we're not going to be moving toward this actually getting passed. But who knows? I mean, politics and lawmakers, things could get crazy sometimes. But having said all that, you know, a lot of the issues that the Big Ten and the SEC were really wanting to get through, a few of them they've got, but there's some compromises and then also some kind of like losses that you would go through here and kind of chalk up. But, the big things that the SEC really wants to do is, one, they don't want to be targeted, them and the Big Ten, when it comes to potential conference expansion. So there's kind of a compromise in there where instead of it just being, the power conferences for that matter that they can't really expand, they say, well, you can expand, but it'll only be up to 19 teams. Well, if you're the Big Ten, that means you can only add one team, and the SEC you only add three in the future. Also, they wanted clearer language around a lot of the things in that bill, just so they can help protect themselves from being sued, as they've been over and over again here in the courts in recent history. And in particular with media pooling rights, a lot of programs, or I shouldn't say a lot, but some programs are convinced outside the Big Ten and the SEC that if they can all get together, go across conference lines and pool their media rights, that they'll be able to make more money. But the Big Ten and SEC don't want to be punished if they don't participate. So they're trying to clear up the language on that. There's also a lot of kind of technical jargon in there about, Olympic sports and non-revenue sports and some flexibility with that. Sovereign immunity when it comes to new litigation exposure, especially for the public universities. There's really no direct language in this new amended bill that really goes and gives the SEC what they want from that. Also, there's no third-party clarity when it comes to trying to figure out your NIL market standards when you're talking about fair market value with these third-party deals. And then also a lot of questions about arbitration and the situation there when we talk about, as we've seen at the College Sports Commission, some of these deals that get questioned, they go into arbitration and the independent arbiter kind of looks it over. You know, there's some concerns there that this bill will actually end up invalidating some of the agreements that players have already reached. So, all in all, and now that everybody's asleep hearing all that, the Big Ten and SEC aren't exactly happy as of this morning with everything, but they continue to discuss things. And, you know, we always talk about deadlines and, you know, the clock's ticking. They've got to try and see if they can push this bill over to the Senate Majority Leader so they can get it to a vote potentially next week on the Senate floor, because if they don't do that, this bill might be lost in the ether forever.
0: Brandon Marcello of CBS Sports joining us on the Higginbotham Hotline. Now there's a deadline apparently placed on this for the SEC and the Big Ten. How real is that? How firm is that deadline in your opinion?
14: I'm not reporting that, but they do need to figure something out this week. You know, when we talk about deadlines and politics, and for that matter, really anything, you know, we saw the college football playoff, for example, last year, things getting kicked down the road. But, you know, the real deadline here is just the fact of the matter that Congress is about to go on their August recess in the summer. And once that happens, the feeling is, and history tells us, that it's very hard to get legislation pushed across when they return during an election year with the midterms coming up. But you know, the Senate Majority Leader's made it pretty clear that, you know, for us to really bring anything to the floor for a vote here in the next week, you obviously have to do something this week. And, you know, I have not been really told that there's a deadline out there for this morning or whatever, because discussions are still going on among everybody. And those are still going to continue at least through today, I should say.
0: Brandon Marcello joining us on the Higginbotham Hotline talking Protect Sports Act and maybe the possibilities that it goes through. Where's your overall confidence on it now with some of the changes that have been made, some of the other discussions that you've been hearing through multiple media days? Do you feel like better chance, not as good a chance, say, than you were 3 weeks ago?
14: About the same where I was 3 weeks ago. And I say that because the same issues that the Big Ten and SEC have had with this bill, in a lot of ways, they still remain. They did clear a few things up, but there's still a lot that they need to discuss and figure out, and there's just no time for it. So if I had to get a percentage of this thing going on the Senate floor and being voted on, I would say probably 30% as of right now. And then you go down the further down the line and extrapolate that. Well, does it pass the Senate? And then does it go to the House? And does it pass the House? Those percentages will obviously decrease from that 30%.
0: It's interesting to think about this thing and where it may go and what it may look like. Moving ahead, you also had some details on Florida State recently and some of the finances that have come their way and what they've been able to gain from boosters and donors. Based on what happened on the field last year, is that going to be repeated? Is that something that's going to go away? Are those on hold to wait and see what happens? Kind of where is the financial aspect of the Florida State Athletic Department right now?
14: You know, they sent something out about the record numbers they've brought in, and you know, numbers that have been pledged, but also actual cash contributions. And people go, wow, Florida State's got a lot of money. Well, you know, you're only as, you know, rich as the amount of money that's actually in your bank account. You know, you're spending a lot of that money. You know, Florida State's been spending a lot of money, you know, upgrading their facilities, including their stadium. And then also when it comes to the stadium, you know, these new boxes, loge seats, whatever you want to call them, if they've opened up Florida State Stadium, if you want some of that, you got to increase your donations, which there, of course, translates to higher contributions, which were reported yesterday. Now, people sit there and go, they see all this money and go, well, that just means they can afford to pay out Mike Norvell. And listen, if Mike Norvell doesn't do well this year, they're going to get rid of him no matter what the buyout is, because it's just, it would be too damning for them to not move on. I do find it interesting that people see these numbers and go, wow, you know, $80-something million in cash contributions. Man, that's a lot of money. It is, but it's only a lot of money if you're able to keep a little bit of it.
0: What was your big takeaway from SEC Media Days, whether that was a shift on a team, an opinion on what a team could be, couldn't be, might be, on a coach, on a player? Like, what would you say was one of your bigger or biggest takeaways from SEC Media Days?
14: I had a couple, and they're not necessarily headlines that'll move the needle for people, but I found them interesting because it was a little different. The Texas players were so supremely confident in saying that if they don't win a national championship this year, they would consider it a disappointment. Colin Simmons told that to a few of us during their day. And, you know, listen, everybody, I think, on the outside looking in would maybe say that too. I wouldn't, because that's quite the goal. But they've got quite the mindset at Texas this year that I think is a little bit different than it has been in recent years. And then also Mississippi State, believe it or not, I came away very impressed chatting with Jeff Levy and the players, just and how confident they are in thinking that they're going to have a breakthrough year. Jeff Levy says he's got his best roster there yet in Starkville. It's very hard to argue that. But they've got a lot of confidence, Kamara Taylor, and what they've been able to bring on and the recruiting they've done over the last couple of years. And I think Jeff Levy, in talking with him, just I started buying into Mississippi State quite a bit last week.
0: You feel like the biggest problem with Texas prior has been sort of mindset, has been mentality? And if that's repaired, that could be the difference in them maybe doing some things they haven't been able to do the last few years?
14: Potentially, but also, I mean, I think that these players that have worked through it the last couple of years and then falling a little bit short of the playoff last year and then adding what they did in the transfer portal, I think just that experience and then knowing from that experience, hey, we're better this year than we were last year or even 2 years ago when we did make the playoff, I think that's reinforced that belief. And now that they can talk the talk because they know they can walk the walk, and I think that's huge for that Texas program. They haven't had that in quite some time.
0: Absolutely. What are you most looking forward to from Big Ten Media Days, either something that came out yesterday or what the teams that are going to be there today or tomorrow?
14: Yeah, I really want to talk to Kyle Whittingham and just figure out what's going on in the Michigan program right now, how he feels about it. He's been around a lot of championship football at Utah. I want to hear from him just how he feels about this Michigan team, because I talked to people around there. They feel really good about this team, and you know, they're one of my picks to maybe be a dark horse to make the playoff this year. But I really want to hear from Kyle Whittingham and tell me, what do you see in this team and what do you believe they're going to be by the end of the year?
0: They're intriguing, man. Like, the ceiling feels like it's there, but still a lot of new. There's been so many disruptions and so much still uncertainties behind the scenes. You don't really know exactly what that's going to look like. Brandon, great stuff, man. Thanks for the time today. Always enjoy catching up. Look forward to doing it again soon.
14: All right, man. See you, Cole.
0: Brandon Marcello, CBS Sports, joining us on the Higginbotham Hotline, talking a multitude of topics, including the Protect College Sports Act and some changes that are potentially being made to satisfy the SEC, the Big Ten. Is that going to be enough? It didn't sound like Brandon was on board with this timeline that some people are saying is potentially out there and is going to be put in place for them to make that decision. And I would imagine that if your two biggest entities that have to get on board, if you're going to get this thing through, you're probably not drawing a line in the sand to say ultimately this is or is not going to happen. But maybe lawmakers' patience is running thin. We'll see. The question of the day is, are you tough? I might have another example that needs to be addressed with someone that is going to be close to the heart of Damian Mitchell.
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7: How often do you stop to wonder whether you should share something that's revealing, maybe even embarrassing, with a partner, a friend, or even your boss? In her new book called Revealing, The Underrated Power of Oversharing, behavioral scientist Leslie John says doing just that can help you deepen relationships that are vital to your life. We need people to trust us in order to get things like love, friendship, and career success. That's what she told us. When you make yourself vulnerable by revealing something sensitive, it does make other people trust you. In turn, when you ask someone to reveal something about themselves, showing that interest will generally lead someone to like you more. Why? Because people like to be asked about themselves, she says. It also signals that they are discriminating and choosy, but in a good way. I'm Dr. Sanjay Gupta, helping you live a better life.
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3: All right, welcome back in. McElroy and Kublik in the morning. Appreciate you guys tuning in. Question of the day, are you tough? I have another example. Which, by the way, I'm a little surprised that your poll question is going the direction that it is. Damien put up a poll question on the Mac and Cube Twitter feed. 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
3: Or didn't hear our story.
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4: Yes, he's the Florida Georgia line.
3: How do they know which is which?

0: He had a fishing hook stuck in his scalp.
1: And he's got long hair.
0: He does.
1: That's painful. It's painful.
0: In the video via Instagram, one of the kids is here saying, "Dad, don't think about it. Mom's going to pull it out right away."
1: There you go.
0: But a fishing hook,
1: that can do some damage.
0: There are mechanisms in which it's designed not to be pulled out, so that could be uncomfortable.
1: Uh-huh.
0: But they did remove the fishing hook from his scalp.
1: Well, that's good.
0: No tears, by the way.
1: No.
0: Which
1: no,
0: begs the question, are you tough? Again. By the way, they were camping in an Airstream. Hard pass. I'd say you're tough just for doing that. With kids.
1: They're different, man.
0: With kids. You go camping in an Airstream with kids, you're tough. I'm just going to go ahead and tell you. Right. After spending two nights with two in a hotel room over the weekend.
1: It's tough.
0: You can have your Airstream.
1: Let's go.
0: Nope. So, yeah.
1: And I was wondering why there was such a delay. I mean, if you, of course, you didn't know, but they've reunited. Florida Georgia Line have both. They've put their differences aside.
0: Didn't know.
1: Yeah. So I was wondering why there was such a delay, because they performed at the CMA Fest about a month or so ago. Set the crowd, you know, had the crowd going crazy. Like, hey, they're back. I was wondering why it was such a delay in music, because now I see, you know, he's on the IR right now. But hopefully he heals properly.
0: Big Corgi Boss tweets in, he's really tough. Hiking that far without your poles is insane perseverance. Or with one. I feel like that's all your balance off. Like your equilibrium is just way off kilter.
1: It is.
0: In response to the photographs that we put up, Will tweets in, a new At Cold Cubic said they were going to be posted. Did not expect to see it before I finished my coffee. Good Lord.
1: Right. That's why it brings up so many questions. How did we get here? That is the biggest question I have, is what accident, what situation led us to this position?
0: Yeah, I don't feel like the explanation that we're given in some of these interviews, and if you're missing this, we're referencing a gentleman, David Cifaldi, who had his trekking pole impale himself and then had to hike 10 miles back down the mountain with it impaled. I did receive a text that I will read on air, not share from who. That said, I'm going to be real honest with you guys. Judge away if you will. I ain't built like that. That's grand opening, grand closing for me. Which technically, if you look at the photograph, it was.
1: It was
0: grand opening for the skin, and because it didn't bleed, it was grand closing right there. It didn't even let any of the blood come out. It closed the wound right up. It filled the wound nicely.
1: It's here.
0: To where there was no leakage whatsoever. Which that might be the surprising part. It's just, you would think the photographs of him, he'd be like a bloody mess, and it's just like, boop, and it just perfectly corked the skin after it impaled him.
1: Okay. This 205-834-9450, you can text or call in. Somebody just texts in, says, my dad had a fish hook stuck between his eyes. We fished for a few more hours.
0: No.
1: My mom removed it when we got home.
0: Mm-mm.
1: Yes.
0: So we're talking in the space injured? Above your nose.
1: Are you injured or are you hurt?
0: Apparently neither.
1: Hey, just keep it rolling. That's insane.
0: Now, what was the reason for not to remove it then? Like difficulty of removal? Or it's just, you know what? It's there. I can barely feel it. Here, let's just cut the bass are biting. Let's get it.
1: What's more important right now? Because I guess because of where you, again, if it's around your eyes, there's so many things that could go wrong.
0: Do you clip it and then pull it out on the non-sharp side? Just because they have those little,
1: right? Yeah,
0: pop it.
1: Ah, it's one of those. If I'm ever caught in that situation, yeah, you got to figure out what to do.
0: I don't want the fishing hook stuck in me anywhere.
1: He followed up. It was in his bone. It was in the bone.
0: More reason to just go ahead and leave.
1: But no, man, hey, you're already there. You're committing to it. Like you said, are you injured or are you hurt?
0: What if you got to the hospital and they said, you know what, you left it too long. It's just there.
1: Then you have
0: it's now a piercing.
1: Then you have a visual representation of I am tough.
0: Or

0: a Motley Crue fan.
1: Yeah, that too. That too. Dylan said, I'm tough. I once splashed hot sauce in my eye and I never cry.
0: Really?
1: I feel like naturally one of the eyes would cry just because, again, it's a foreign substance in the eyelid, but
0: I feel like very similar to our impalement question. How?
1: I guess the heat.
0: Did you think it was coming out the other end? Like, how? How did that?
1: Maybe an aggressive.
0: Was it like on the retract when you went to throw it on and it?
1: Yeah, and it just
0: I need to know how.
1: And didn't cry.
0: That doesn't feel like an easy miss, by the way.
1: Correct.
0: Like, on your jeans or your shoe, maybe, but like back into the eye?
1: Yeah. Or maybe like you eating something, got a little residue on your hand. Yeah. It burns a little bit, but you didn't cry.
0: Burrito was rolled tight and is
1: I would have cried. I'll go ahead and admit it.
0: Okay. Ha! 10 miles down 12,000 feet with a trek pole inside of me. I mean, if you got to do it, you got to do it.
1: Yeah, your nurse brain takes over. If there's no blood, it's like, hey, we can keep it rolling.
0: What are you going to do? Sit there and die? I mean, I guess you got to go.
1: You have to. We have some tough people on the Jocks text line. Somebody texts in and says, broke my leg in a high school football game. No ambulance was there. 30 miles in the back seat of a car. No pain meds. Tough.
0: Also, I mean, if there's no pain meds available, that's just,
1: that is true.
0: I will say, nothing against this gentleman, but sometimes the like broke leg and still played. There are multiple levels to broken legs.
1: Right. We're like, talking like broken femur.
0: We like to make that sound like this was this like comminuted spiral fracture, you know, that had pierced the skin that was like an open wound. Like it's sometimes it can just be like a micro hairline fracture, and they call that a broken leg. Like it can be very different.
1: Listen to this. Somebody takes it and says, when I was about 8 or so, I fell out of a tree and a stick went through my leg. Mm-mm. My parents, who were both nurses, had company, and my mama just pulled it out,
0: come on,
1: put a Band-Aid on both sides, and pretty much told me to get over it.
0: No. If they're both nurses, they should have known that like that wound, the infection possibilities were high there.
1: Well, they had company, so we had to deal with that a little bit later.
0: I need to know who the company was. Was the president there?
1: Right.
0: Was Bear Bryant at your house recruiting your brother?
1: Like, they just put a Band-Aid on.
0: What was happening? Who was there? I need to know.
1: Like imagine telling your kids, like, hey, only talk to me when there's an emergency. Right. There's a whole stick. There's a stick in my leg.
0: Through me. You're good. Did they snap it and pull it out, or did they just...
1: That's wild.
0: I have more questions on that than I do the trek pole guy.
1: Somebody texted in and said, guys, y'all know good and well if G-Mac was here, he would have went to the summit, hiked back down, thrown a couple touchdowns with the kids, then went to the hospital. He's not that tough. He had a calf heart attack, dog.
0: Yeah,
1: he had a calf heart attack. And he plays Mahjong. He ain't that tough. Not anymore.
0: Yeah, I'm not sure what his response would be to this. It could be interesting. I'm sure he has a scenario in which...
1: Yeah, like, you know, I've seen a couple of accidents on the side of a mountain, you know.
0: I mean, think about it. He's kind of from Texas, so...
1: He's different. It's a different type of tough over there.
0: When you're kind of from Texas, you're definitely tough.
1: Not in South Lake Carroll, baby.
0: Uh-uh. Power clean record.
1: Come on.
0: Hall of Fame. All right, so... we found out we have a lot of tough listeners.
1: Let's go. I'm here for it.
0: I do like the gentleman, though, with the stick. Same as our guy, David. The nurse brain clicked on. Just
1: slap Band-Aid over. Fix it.
0: We'll be fine. We'll get it done. But that one's different.
1: Oh, before we get out, and this one, you can attest to this. John, big Tennessee fan. He texts in. He says, I'm tough. Had kidney stones on both sides at the age of 30.
0: Like, coming out? Then, yeah, you are. If you survived it.
1: You live to tell the tale. That's tough.
0: Royal Payne tweets in, if Atco Kubik was an OL coach, he'd bring in hiker dude to speak to the team during 100-degree summer workouts and say, you ain't tough. I know one guy who would. You ain't tough. Chip Bennett played 108 plays. And y'all's fat are complaining for playing 68. You ain't tough. Chad Bailey was on the field for 109 plays. 68 of those was not involved because they threw the ball the other way. Bro, I got to get this one too before we go. I'm not sure if I can read this. Like, okay, Jolly tweets into the show. All right, listen carefully. I'm going to try to enunciate this slowly.
1: Okay.
0: Had to retrieve a body out of a hoarding house.
1: Okay.
0: Body had been there a few weeks. Had to go in, put body in a bag that was decomposing with about 2-foot clearance of garbage to ceiling. Mental toughness. I will say you are tough.
1: Extremely.
0: Did you have the gas mask?
1: I hope so.
0: Because the medical mask, not even going to matter at that point.
1: No, we need a hazmat suit, man.
0: You please tell me that you had the serious gas mask, something on where, yeah.
1: Oh boy. Whew. That's tough. That's a whole different level.
0: Greg Skipworth, I taught in prison for 2 years and helped defeat the Soviet Union. Is that tough? Yeah.
1: Absolutely.
0: Yeah, we'll allow it.
1: Absolutely.
0: Now, why do I want more details on Jolly's story?
1: Right. There's some questions.
0: How did it look? What was the density after 2 weeks?
1: What was the smell?
0: No, I don't want to know that.
1: But that's a different level.
0: I bet that's one that you can't even really describe.
1: Yeah.
0: When you're riding down the interstate sometimes and something has perished, an animal on the side of the road, and you get it for about 7 seconds. I imagine that times about 150.
1: And then you're touching it and moving it. In a hoarding, as in H-O-A-R-D-I-N-G, correct, house. Yeah, I can only imagine. Oh, gosh.
0: Not sure. That was a great line, but I'm glad I didn't say it on FM radio. I'm going to stay away from that one.
1: Good job.
0: Okay, when we come back, Ole Miss is suing former players. Is that tough? What's been going
2: 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A Better Life with Dr. Sanjay Gupta.
3: I don't know about you, but my social media feeds are flooded with lotions and potions and gadgets, all promising to unlock different components of longevity. But if you log off, take a step back from all the hype, you'll find that the actual keys to a longer, healthier life are hiding in plain sight. There are 4 of them. Number 1, nutrition. The Mediterranean diet really is the gold standard. Number 2, exercise. You should be getting 150 minutes of moderate intensity exercise or 75 minutes of vigorous intensity exercise every week, plus strength training and stretching. Number 3, sleep. 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And finally, number 4 often gets forgotten, socialization. It's not a bonus. It's a necessity for a healthy life, finding a sense of community, purpose, and belonging. I'm Dr. Sanjay Gupta, helping you live a better life.
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0: All right, welcome back in. McElroy and Kubelik in the morning. Appreciate you guys tuning in. 9:35, Wednesday, July 29th, right here on Jocks. It's been a fun show. I came in today thinking we were going to talk about Save College Sports Act, Big Ten Media Days, Ohio State going to be there today, Oregon going to be there today in Chicago, and it turned into a whole show of Are You Tough? That's pretty much it today. But it's been enjoyable. We'll talk to Ben Garrett now about this Ole Miss lawsuit that apparently is being filed. But I'll start with this, Ben. Just in general, are you tough?
1: Am I tough? I like to think so, you know. I don't know what the criteria is for you being tough. But as long as you say it with your chest and, you know.
0: Well, it started with a climber, David Cifaldi, 32 years old. He impaled himself with his trekking stick and had to hike 10 hours down the mountain and then ride another 2 hours in the car to the hospital with it still inside of him. He did this like in his lat, like right under his armpit.
1: So, yeah, I got thrown into a ditch. Me and my Jeep Wrangler, somebody ran up on me and I like was concussed for 10 minutes. But other than that, and like I came out of it going, oh, cool, we good? You know, so is that tough?
0: We'll take it.
1: Pretty tough.
0: Yeah,
1: you know,
0: 100%.
1: I can take a smack. I can take a hit in the face. It's okay.
0: There we go. Well, a couple former Ole Miss players taking a different kind of a hit. Devin Harper, Princewell Umanmielang are being sued for breach of contract. I have to imagine that because of the potential blowback here, the Ole Miss administration went way above and beyond in looking into the possibilities of ways that this could be circumvented, that Harper, Umanmielang could get out of this or get around this. Just what due diligence, how far do you think Keith Carter and the people who work with him did before they actually filed this?
1: I mean, I think they went as far as they could. I mean, they waited. They sent out a detailed kind of a receipt list, if you will, about the efforts they made to recoup this. Ultimately, we all as adults understand it. When you sign binding contracts, that language, you're held to it. And in a world, in an environment in college athletics where schools, and this isn't just an Ole Miss thing. I mean, there's like Dabo gets up in front of a microphone and has all these things to say about Pete Golding and Ole Miss. But the fact of the matter is, everyone agrees on the same thing, that there are no rules and there's no protections whatsoever for schools. So if we can't even agree that contract language that every other adult in America has to be held to, like, that we're not even going to hold the kids to contract language and they can just be complete freedom of movement. I just think we've gotten all of our priorities backwards because we're so tribalized and we're saying, well, it's our guys, so like what we're doing is okay. No, all of it's messed up. All of it's messed up. It's messed up that the kids signed a revenue share agreement back in January, and then not even a week later, they're going to an SEC rival. They signed a contract. But here's the thing. Like, I don't even blame the players. Like, the players want to move, that's fine. Because I would venture to say, knowing the processes and how Billy Glasscock and Lane operated at Ole Miss for a while, I can all but guarantee you that LSU told those guys trying to get them to transfer after signing the rev share agreements that, we'll take care of the bio money. Don't you worry about it. If anything, it's a terrible look for LSU because you're asking these players to leave the school they just signed a legally binding rev share deal with. Then you're expecting them to absorb it. That's not, you know, everyone wants to talk about, well, what does it say about Ole Miss suing the players? Ole Miss is just trying to recoup damages and the money that the contractual terms agreed to. LSU, for me, it just looks really bad because at the end of the day, they re-signed on January 6th. They've got timestamps as Ole Miss. They entered the transfer portal on the 14th was when Devin did it. On the 20th was when Princely did it, and that was like the day before the portal closed. I mean, everything seemed to be, everything seemed to be pretty much going to plan for LSU, except for the fact that I guess they wanted to challenge to see if there are any rules at all. And for school protections, man, you're not going to walk away from $1 million in buyout money, especially when we live in a climate where if it's not bolted to the floor, you sell it. So it's just a stupid creation of a stupid system that no one's fixing. And but I mean, I don't. People say it's just the Ole Miss guy defending Ole Miss. I'm not. I think it's We've got to have contract terms at least. That's the only protections left. And so Ole Miss is just trying to recruit the money that is owed.
0: Yeah, Ben Garrett joining us on the Higginbotham Hotline talking Ole Miss lawsuit. I said earlier, this is one of the first times that with all of the woe is me college football observers that usually feel sorry for the players and players should always get more and it's never enough. I expected them to be loud against this and trying to point a finger at this, and it's been quiet on that front, and I think that's good because, like you said, there's got to be some accountability in some way, and there's been very few ways for administrations, coaches to sort of push back, and this is one way that they can do it. But I want to ask you about these individuals, and this is your opinion. I'm not asking for facts here. Mm-hmm. Is this lack of good representation? Is this just not giving a rip on the players' part? Is this just a windfall that was thrown their way that was that much greater that they didn't feel like they could turn it down? Like, what do you think the driving force was? Because you laid out the timeline, and you see that timeline, and you think to yourself, okay, this is almost just dumb to manage this way. Like, what do you think the driving force in these two making this move was ultimately against the contract that they had signed?
1: Well, I don't want to presume to like that I know what went into their brains here, but like at the end of the day, Princeville got $1 million to sign with them. Like, and Ole Miss had him evaluated at a certain price point and agreed to terms on a certain price point. So from that perspective, like, it's just business. It's not personal. You know what I mean? So if Princeville takes a deal and he wants to go, that's fine. But again, you have to adhere to the contract language. I think ultimately what it is just like it is writ large in college athletics right now, Cole. No one gives a crap about the players. The players are being used as pawns in this because no one wants to collectively bargain with them. No one wants to treat them as a true labor force. You got Stanford kids now forming a union, which is the right move because we want to treat them like employees but not treat them like employees. It's bizarre. And I think for Princeville, he had a starting role here. He was going to get paid handsomely. All these things are true. If you want to go to LSU, that's fine, but there are consequences to that once you agree to legally bind a contract. Same thing with Devin Harper. I feel bad for Devin for real because, you know, he's a Louisiana kid and, like, almost got Devin over Louisiana, like, over LSU. That was a big win for them. So it was always going to be about, he was already thinking about that, and that's always a pull for a lot of those kids. So, for him, I think he just got some bad advice. I think that Lane wanted to just kind of, you know, throw a middle finger up to his former school. He was pissed off that he didn't get more than a couple at that point to transfer with him. He'd gone after Trinidad. He'd gone after Kiwan. He'd gone after Deuce Alexander. Hell, he'd gone after Caleb Cunningham. Every single one of their freshman class that they'd signed, man, he, for anyone of any kind of notoriety, he got a few of them, J.C. Anderson, Corey Barber, but, man, he tried to get Emmanuel Faulkner by dropping a bag the day before signing day. Really, it was just more Lane feeding the hubris of Lane, and I completely agree with him, too, because this isn't the first time Lane has, like, tested what are the rules in college football. I did it at Ole Miss, too, and I agreed with him then, and I didn't blame him for doing it now. Like, I've said that very clearly. Like, I don't blame Lane and LSU going, no, we're not going to pay it, just to see who's going to stop them, because there's nobody to stop anybody these days. You know what I mean? And that's the thing. Like, if the schools can't keep getting screwed over and having no protections whatsoever while the players are free to move and do whatever the hell they want, and that's kind of that's kind of where we are. Like, this is the last line of defense for schools before it turns to complete Wild West. I mean, this is the only form of protection, and how anyone isn't on the side of, like, yeah, pay the money you owe is beyond me. I mean, yeah, what a lesson we were going to be teaching 18, 19, 20, 21-year-old, 22, 23-year-old dudes saying, yeah, you sign a contract, it don't really matter. You know what I mean? It doesn't matter. Like, you can still do whatever the hell you want. That's not how the real world works. So you're not preparing them. You're not really giving them any kind of guidance or whatsoever. If anything, they're being manipulated in a system that is pathetic by bad faith actors who really just want to feed their own ego and hubris.
0: Leave us with this. Ben Garrett joining us on the Higginbotham Hotline. You may not know. You may have heard commentary, had a discussion. I imagine the most difficult part of making this decision ultimately was it being used against you in recruiting. You almost kind of alluded to that a little bit earlier in our conversation, yep. But I can imagine Keith Carter sits there and says, all right, well, there are a lot of folks who are going to misconstrue this. They're going to twist these words, these headlines. They're going to send it to people and say, this is what they're going to do to you. They're going to come after your money if you decide to go somewhere else. But you and I both know legally, structurally, is not how this operated. How hard was that part of this decision for the Ole Miss administration in your mind?
1: I think it was a huge part. I mean, because, like, in February, there's a 30-day deadline to pay back the money. In February, in March, Ole Miss contacts LSU requesting payment. LSU, 6 days later, says, you know, they're not paying anything because they're not party to the contract. So Ole Miss waits until the hard deadline of the 1st and still don't make a stink of it. Now on the 27th of July, after all deadlines have passed, all exhaustive opportunities as far as good faith operation have been exhausted, you got to do what you got to do because you don't walk away from $1 million. You don't walk away from any of that. And that's where it is, man. It's like, I know it was hard for him. In the court of public opinion, like, I understand the hesitancy there. But then I would also point to, like, I think it looks really crappy on the part of LSU. And that doesn't need to be lost. If it can't be used against, if it can be used against Ole Miss recruiting, we're going to sue you for breach of contract, which is what it is, for money that we are contractually owed. I would argue that the, you know, getting Devin and Prince Will to come to LSU after you've already signed deals, probably making promises such as, oh, don't worry about the payment, we'll take care of that, and not doing so. On top of, then you bring Devin Harper in and portal over him, you know what I mean? And so now you got a number two guy that you're really only overpaying for, because I think his buyout was $440,000 at Ole Miss. Like, I thought that was supposed to be chump change right now for LSU, which is paying millions upon millions of dollars, and now the kid's stuck on the second team when he'd been starting right tackle for Ole Miss going into the fall. I mean, there's just so many dynamics to it at play to where contextually it's not, oh, Ole Miss hates players. No. Ole Miss, if anything, has gone above and beyond for the players. What they hate and what everybody hates, and we should all agree on, is there are no protections whatsoever for the school. So if the last line of defense, quite literally the last line of defense, contract language, if that can be attacked and manipulated, there are no rules. And the NCAA, like, trying to suspend this Tennessee kid today for, like, $400 something or other, I mean, it makes you roll your eyes, Cole, because it's insane.
0: Yeah.
1: It doesn't make any sense. That, like, the reason why the NCAA keeps getting butt kicked in court is because of selective enforcement and this, that, and the other. Like, the old way of doing things are gone. They are dead and gone. Now it's quite – it ain't personal. It's business. Like, the players have made clear of that. Lane Kiffin made clear of that. Ole Miss is doing the business side, the ugly business side of this sport that none of us want to talk about, and none of us want to be – I mean, Ole Miss is fall camp next week, and we're talking about lawsuits against former players all because of some – like, the adults in the room across college football can't get their crap together or even give enough of a crap to sit down and figure out how we can actually move forward here. Dan Mullen wasn't wrong when he was asked not too long ago, hey, how would you fix – the NCAA college football and what it's turned into. He said, blow it up and start over. He's not completely wrong, because I don't know how you, especially if any of us are on the side of, oh, no, contract language doesn't matter in college football. Really? Because it matters quite literally everywhere else in walk of life. I know it matters in my life, Cole. I'm sure it matters in yours, too. You know what I mean? And, like, we're not equipping these kids with anything other than to serve our own aims. By signing them to be an edge, to be an offensive lineman, we ain't teaching them responsibility. We ain't teaching them how contracts work. We ain't teaching them anything about the real world. All we're worried about is today and winning today. And, of course, it was painstaking for Ole Miss. I mean, this ain't about the players. It's about the process. And there's no protection. So it's a whole mess. It's a bad look for LSU. It's a silly issue. But also, I get it. In a world where nothing matters, where – essentially, at every turn, we're told, it doesn't really matter. Why not challenge it?
0: Ben, great stuff, man. Thanks for hopping on. Appreciate the time. Let's do it again soon. Out. Ben Garrett. Covers Ole Miss. Does a great job. He referenced some breaking news that we haven't gotten to yet involving Tennessee. We will share that with you and maybe get you a bad box score of the day next on Jocks.
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5: 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But if you log off, take a step back from all the hype, you'll find that the actual keys to a longer, healthier life are hiding in plain sight. There are four of them. Number one, nutrition. The Mediterranean diet really is the gold standard. Number two, exercise. You should be getting 150 minutes of moderate intensity exercise or 75 minutes of vigorous intensity exercise every week, plus strength training and stretching. Number three, sleep. Sleep is when your body and your brain repair themselves. You should be getting 7 to 9 hours a night. And finally, number four, often gets forgotten, socialization. It's not a bonus. It's a necessity for a healthy life, finding a sense of community, purpose, and belonging. I'm Dr. Sanjay Gupta, helping you live a better life.
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0: Lock it in.
1: All right, welcome back in. McElroy and Kubelik in the morning. A couple minutes left, so I want to get to this quickly. Wednesday, July 29th, On3 reporting. The NCAA suspended Tennessee linebacker Aaron Carter 2 games for a $427 flight to an NFL pre-draft training facility. Adam Sparks is reporting this. Josh Heupel in a statement, "We disagree with the NCAA's ruling on punishing Aaron with a multi-game suspension this fall. Aaron made the right decision for his future health and well-being. He will proudly graduate from Tennessee in public health with Dean's List honors in August. Our team stands behind AC and his family. We can't wait to be on the field with him during training camp. First off, it doesn't matter when he graduates or what he graduates with or what his GPA is if he broke NCAA rules. Second off, suspending a kid 2 games for accepting a flight to go to a training facility with how we are operating fake NIL and pay for play today. One, boy, I hate saying this, but it feels real that the NCAA has had it out for Tennessee for quite some time. It just does. Just the reality of it. And I don't like being that guy. I'm not an excuse maker. Like, the ball bounces your way or it doesn't. I get it. But it's like, really? Other people reporting Aaron Carter will miss 2 games. No, he won't.
2: You don't think so?
1: No, he won't. No, he won't.
2: This will be handled.
1: I wouldn't be surprised if they just played him. I'm not joking. Like, Danny White doesn't play with the NCAA, man. Like,
2: That is true.
1: He doesn't play.
2: That is true.
1: Do not be surprised if this is not resolved and Danny White's like, just play him. We'll win.
2: And kind of to Ben's point, like, what's the NCAA going to do? Like,
1: we will win.
2: Yeah.
1: What are they gonna do? Honestly, at this point in time, think about this realistically. This is almost just a recommendation from the NCAA.
2: A suggestion.
1: So all it is. Like, we suggest you don't play him. What can you do?
2: Nothing.
1: Because what's the one thing we always say about the college football playoff as it pertains to the NCAA and the difference between that and March Madness? They don't own it.
2: They don't own it.
1: It ain't theirs.
2: No. And also, think about this. A 2-game suspension would have been the exact same punishment that Brendan Sorsby would have had if he would have been cleared and played in college football. 2 games.
1: No, he won't. No, he won't. Aaron Carter will not miss 2 games for this.
2: Not happen.
1: No. Literally, in my brain right now, there is a 0.00% chance that Aaron Carter misses 2 games. Does he pay it back and take it down to 1 game? Maybe, but he ain't missing Georgia Tech. I'm going to tell you that.
2: Nope.
1: Uh-uh. Not happening. We'll get to Bad Box Score of the Day tomorrow. Appreciate Jeff Schwartz joining us. Also, Brett Ciancia, Brandon Marcello, Ben Garrett. We'll be back tomorrow right here. 3-Man Front coming at you next.
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8: Dallas Cowboys owner Jerry Jones saying on Tuesday that he would consider trading future draft picks to improve the team this year.
0: and I think Jerry Jones should absolutely call the Raiders about star pass rusher Max Crosby. We know Dallas was in on the Max Crosby sweepstakes before Baltimore swooped in, and Baltimore ultimately backed out of that trade. Max Crosby, I think, pushes the Cowboys' defense over the line this season. I'm Nick Costos.
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0: It is 10 o'clock, three-man front as we get things started on this Wednesday. Hope everyone is having a good hump day so far. Pat, Conrad, Molly with you until 2 o'clock, another day in which I believe he is on our side of the border. I'm talking about Langdon Roberts. He is up in New England enjoying. I got plenty of wonderful pictures of the Atlantic, and looks like he was peering over the Canadian border at some point over the last couple of days. Looks like a beautiful trip for him and his wife as he gets that last deep breath before he comes back, and we are in the midst of the college football season.
1: Well, that's good for Don. He gets to stay stateside because we were prepared to have a swap. If Landrum had
0: a prisoner swap,
1: yes. If Landrum had been apprehended over the border, so I'm glad to know that he's safe and will return to us on Monday.
0: Coming up on the show at the bottom of the hour, Brian Edwards from Vegas Insider. We will continue our look at college football win totals for 2026. He'll be along. Jacob Goins from the Locked On Hoosiers podcast. He is live in Chicago, Illinois. Indiana goes tomorrow, but a lot of news coming out of there yesterday. Today is day two for Big Ten Media Day, so we will talk to Jacob Goins live on the scene there in Chicago. Coming up at 12:30, Tony Cantalina will join the program. He's the Texas A&M insider for 247 Sports, Giggum 247. He will be on the program as we'll take a little preview. Yesterday, we looked at Kentucky. We also looked at the Missouri Tigers. We'll look at Texas A&M. A lot of people have the Aggies as a team to watch out for of making it back to the college football playoff. But we start this morning with some news coming out of East Tennessee. Some bad news if you're a Tennessee Vols fan. Tennessee linebacker Arian Carter has been suspended for two games by the NCAA because he returned to college after his agent had paid for a $427 flight to an NFL pre-draft training facility. First off, I didn't know that the NCAA was still an active entity that they could punish people. Had no idea that they still had that power.
1: They like to poke their head up every now and then and say, hey, we're still here.
0: Yeah, well, obviously they did. For $427, this kid is now going to be suspended for two games. So whether you like Tennessee or you hate Tennessee, because I know how the rivalry is, especially in these neck of the woods, and Lord knows I've had my personal problems with Philip Fulmer and the University of Tennessee program, including lawsuits and all that kind of fun stuff. But I can tell you right now that they are getting jobbed on this one. $427. And he's suspended for two games. That's a crocky, you know what.
1: Well, it really does feel like the NCAA going, all right, what little power we may still have, we've got to use it when we can. And, okay, this seems like easy picking. So, and it's, I know they're completely different situations, but when you look at what's going on around sport, college sports, and you have a guy that, I mean, it's unfortunate for him, right? He was going to go and prepare to enter into the next phase of his career playing the NFL. He gets hurt, has an opportunity to come back to college, and now you're potentially going to miss time of a season that's very important for you as you're trying to rebuild your draft stock for the upcoming season over a $427 flight. Meanwhile, you've got how many cases of players across the country and some that we'll talk about today with hundreds of thousands of dollars worth of deals that have been broken and money's not being paid back to colleges. And, oh, well, that stuff, they'll figure it out. We'll let the schools deal with that, but you know, heaven forbid you have an agent pay for you to have a flight so you can go train for the NFL draft before you get hurt.
0: And the reason this came to light, and major kudos to the Knoxville News Sentinel, they did some gumshoe reporting here as the Knoxville News, through a public records request, obtained an internal athletics department document that detailed the violation and UT's protest against stiff penalties. Now, Carter must sit out Tennessee's first two games of the season. That's Furman. And then Georgia Tech. Now, Georgia Tech's going to be
1: an important game.
0: Yeah, it's an interesting game on September 12th. He led the SEC with 6.6 tackles per game last season, earning all-conference honors. Tennessee coach Josh Heupel responded with a very strong statement in support of Carter, saying Arian Carter represents everything that is right about college athletics, dedicating all 4 years of his career to the University of Tennessee. His high character, loyalty, and leadership within the program are unmatched, Heupel said in a statement to the Knoxville News. We disagree with the NCAA's ruling on punishing Arian in a multi-game suspension this fall. Arian made the right decision for his future health and well-being. He will proudly graduate from Tennessee in public health with Dean's List honors in August. Our team stands behind AC and his family, and we can't wait to see him on the field with him during training camp next week.
1: Yeah, the situation's interesting, too, because, as you mentioned, the Knoxville News Sentinel, they did a good job digging up a lot of information on this. And so apparently it was initially a 3-game suspension. Tennessee then appealed that ruling. Now it's only a 2-game suspension. I assume you can't appeal it again. So that's where I'm just wondering, like, how likely is it that this ultimately sticks? Is it a case where the NCAA really doesn't have as much power as they're acting like they have right here, and Tennessee can just kind of brush it off? Or is it a situation where, well, you've already had your appeal, we heard it, sure, we'll give them a 2-game suspension, but you're just kind of stuck now?
0: I don't think you should get anything.
1: No, I don't either, but in terms of what will actually happen, it is interesting that they already, I guess, kind of behind closed doors have gone through this, and now it's already been knocked from a 3-to-a-2-game suspension.
0: But I will say this, it is ironic, as the song says, that you fired your head football coach over $60,000 in a McDonald's bag.
1: Yeah.
0: And now one of your top players is suspended for 2 games for $427. So it's karma. It kind of like it circles back and it nails Tennessee in the backside.
1: Well, and according to this, and I know that, I mean, maybe this doesn't really mean anything, but I guess to me, I look at it as he fired the agent and he paid him back for the flight.
0: Yeah.
1: So he ultimately got nothing out of the, like, he didn't benefit anything. If anything, it's his fault, or, you know, he's having to deal with finding a new agent or new representation next year when he tries to get back into the NFL draft. Like, in my mind, if you're the NCAA, it's okay, yeah, you shouldn't have done that, but you severed ties with the problem and you paid him back for the money. So it's not like you're profiting money off of it. It's ridiculous.
0: So take you back on the timeline. December 12th, Carter announced that he had declared for the 2026 NFL draft following his junior season. He hired a sports agent who paid for his flight so he could travel to the site of the pre-draft training facility. Then on January 5th, Carter began workouts, but he immediately felt pain and swelling in his injured foot. The medical staff treated the injury, but the pain persisted. He underwent an MRI. Medical staff advised him to stop training, receive corrective care, including minor surgery. On January 16th, Carter withdrew from the draft. And so then, obviously, by him coming back to Tennessee, got on NCAA's radar, and they have now slapped him with a 2-game suspension.
1: Yeah, and I mean, you mentioned it, right? Furman game, probably not a big deal. Georgia Tech, definitely more of a significant deal. And the thing with Tennessee as a whole, as we know, right, is you don't really know who your quarterback's going to be. Whoever it is, it's going to be a young guy without a lot of experience, but you brought Jim Knowles over on the defensive side of the ball. And now you're facing a situation where maybe you were counting on that side of the ball kind of carrying you while the offense found its legs in the first few games of the season, and now you're going to be without arguably your best player. And, I mean, you just look at the offseason that you've had now. You had the kid that transferred over from Penn State. He gets dismissed from the program.
0: Yep.
1: Now arguably your best defensive player is probably going to miss the first 2 games of the season. That's a tough spot for Tennessee to be in early on, you know, at least against the Georgia Tech game in week 2.
0: We are 52 days away from one of the biggest monumental games in the history of Ole Miss football in the Grove. Vaught Hemingway Stadium will be the site as the LSU Bengal Tigers and Lane Kiffin, they will come calling. Not that we needed any more drama built around this game. Ole Miss yesterday afternoon, they warned everybody. They said, hey, we're going to go down this road. If these players don't pay us about $1 million combined out of their contracts at Ole Miss. And so yesterday, Conrad, lawsuits were filed against 2 players at LSU.
1: Yeah, and we had heard about this a couple of weeks ago, right, where I can't remember if it was Pete Golding or Keith Carter.
0: It was Carter.
1: It was Keith Carter that had done an interview and said, yeah, you know, we're considering going the legal route if push comes to shove. And I guess from my perspective, I go, man, you're LSU. How much money did you just spend on buying out Brian Kelly, signing Lane Kiffin? You're spending $50 million at least on the roster, according to Matt Moscona. You can't stroke a check for $950,000 to just let this situation go to rest.
0: Or go the Tennessee route instead of McDonald's. Just say go to Raising Cane's and here's a bag for you. Here's $1 million cash. And go to Oxford and pay the contracts off and be done with it.
1: I personally feel if you're LSU, and we can get into some of the details and the timeline that was presented, but essentially what you had happen is Ole Miss, they, you know, say, hey, we need to be repaid for this. The players don't respond. They then reach out to LSU. Hey, these 2 guys that you got in the portal from us, we need to be recouped the money from the breach of contract that they had. And LSU said, well, that's not our problem. The lawsuit's not against us. It's against you and the players. if you're LSU, is there not some sort of, hey, we want you to come be a part of this program. We understand. Lane Kiffin knows that they're under contract at LSU.
0: Oh, he doesn't care.
1: Hey, we're going to pay you, Umanmielen, we're going to pay you $1 million to come play at LSU this year. Okay, well, you also owe X number of dollars to Ole Miss. So your NIL deal from us is going to be the $1 million, plus we will pay you what you have to pay back to Ole Miss. That feels like something that, from the LSU side of things, if you really cared about your college athletes, that you would have just taken care of that up front. But maybe they thought that this would be one of those things that they could just brush off and wouldn't hold up in a court of law, and they'd never have to pay the money.
0: Well, Ole Miss released. I mean, this was an official school release. The complete timeline that went on with both players.
1: Oh, and it's fantastic.
0: It is fantastic. And the reason why, and I have been on a soapbox, and this is not an Ole Miss LSU thing. This is just young people in general. This is the way of the world. When you sign your name to a piece of paper, mm-hmm. you're held accountable, period. End of discussion. I don't care what, you know, way of life or work you're related to. If you sign a document, you should be held accountable. And so when you're sitting here looking at both of these players signing a revenue sharing agreement with Ole Miss, I'm going to take Harper, for example. He signed at 8:19 a.m., on January the 6th,
1: yep.
0: he signed a new revenue sharing agreement with Ole Miss. And then lo and behold, less than 8 days later, he enters the transfer portal. And then guess what? 10 days after signing a piece of paper saying that you will continue to play and earn X number of dollars at Ole Miss, Harper signs a scholarship with LSU.
1: Oh, I'll do you one better with Prince Will Umanmielen. So he signs his deal with Ole Miss on January the 3rd. 17 days later, on January 20th at 11:40 p.m., in the middle of the night.
0: He goes in the portal.
1: He enters the portal at 9:59 the next morning, 10 hours and 21 minutes after he entered the portal. Guess what? He had signed a deal with LSU.
0: Oh, that's just by coincidence, Conrad.
1: Yeah, I'm sure that deal came together very quickly.
0: Yeah, that's not premeditated at all.
1: I mean, that's hilarious. And I do also like that Ole Miss, it feels a little bit like, hey, you know that thing that Dabo did when he called that press conference? Okay, it might be annoying. It might be a thorn in our side. We need to get some timestamps too. Mm-hmm. And so it feels like they're taking a page out of Dabo's book, and instead of having a press conference, they're just releasing it to the press for everyone to see for themselves.
0: So on March 12th, in both players' situations, Ole Miss contacted LSU. They requested payment on both players' behalf. LSU quickly responded, not quickly, they waited about a week, but LSU denied payment, stating that they are not a party to the contract, which that is correct. But I am curious that if the tables were turned, if the LSU lawyers would be going after the Ole Miss players, or even the school itself.
1: Yeah, because you want your money.
0: Saying that you tampered, just like what Clemson is yep. claiming against Ole Miss, is saying, hey, look, he had a signed deal here at LSU. You know, why are you going? I mean, even the contracts that we sign in this business, like, there's language in our contracts where we can't be going out to eat and whining and dine by another broadcast entity. Like, we can't do that. Well, I mean, the same thing ought to be said for these players when they sign these deals with these schools, that you're held accountable. So Ole Miss is going, like I said, about $1 million.
1: And good for them. They should be pursuing this mm-hmm. the way that they are, and they should get their money. That's why, again, I just don't understand from the LSU perspective. Ole Miss is saying, hey, we know you tampered. We know you did something you're not supposed to do, but guess what? We all do it. Just give us the money that we are owed, and we're done.
0: Well, not to mention the fact that this sets a very ugly precedent, because it's basically saying the piece of paper that you have signed means absolutely nothing.
1: Means nothing, yeah.
0: Zero.
1: Yep.
0: So why even have a signed document?
1: That's a good point.
0: With anything, whether it's a scholarship or it doesn't matter.
1: Yeah. Look at Cincinnati and Brendan Sorsby, right? Are they ever going to get that $1 million?
0: No.
1: Probably not.
0: It's another great example.
1: Probably not.
0: So just when you thought, okay, that rivalry needs a little bit of juice to get it going, we're 52 days away from kickoff between Ole Miss and LSU. When we come back on Three Man Front, we will give you the very convoluted latest on the Protect College Sports Act. There was a deadline 2 hours and 15 minutes ago, and apparently the Big Ten and the SEC went right past that deadline without having a conclusion what they would like to do. We'll give you that.
2: A Better Life with Dr. Sanjay Gupta.
3: They say consistency is key, but sometimes you just got to switch it up. A new study out of Harvard School of Public Health found that varying your exercise routine could add years to your life. What exercise someone did didn't matter much. What did matter was that all the exercises together worked all the muscle groups in their body. Now, an added benefit to changing things up is it can help you push through the plateau effect. That's when your body gets so efficient at doing something that you actually stop getting better at it. And we know from previous research that specializing in any one sport at a young age can make someone actually more prone to injury. And as experts we talk to point out, even elite athletes switch up things with their workouts, making sure to target strength, cardio, flexibility, balance, and doing that every single week. I'm Dr. Sanjay Gupta, helping you live a better life.
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It is 10:19, bottom of the hour. We will talk some Vegas win totals. There's a lot of NFL camps got underway. College football. You got UAB starting on Monday, Auburn next

0: closing the gap circumvention loophole related to associated entities. Now, congressional lawmakers yesterday, they had sent revised language on the 61-page Protect College Sports Act to the SEC and Big Ten, giving the conferences until 8 a.m. this morning to respond. Now, Tony Petitti, late last night, he said that the Big Ten and the SEC are working through the language in detail, and calls today with congressional staffs were scheduled. Petitti also said there is some language they've made, changes we've asked for, and there is a bunch we need clarification or tweaks, and some that they didn't do at all, end of quote.
1: Yeah, when I saw that quote, that made it pretty clear to me that this thing wasn't going to get resolved by this morning. And that was kind of one of the first things we talked about yesterday when we found out about the deadline, was that's a very quick turnaround. But it's also funny because, I mean, in reality, right, the Big Ten and the SEC hold the power here because they need to give their approval. And so it's not like, oh, hey, you know, 9 a.m., that doesn't work for us. How about we get back to you by 6 p.m. on Thursday? What are they going to say? No. I mean, they have to wait until the Big Ten or the SEC give them a response. And if they don't get one, then this thing's going to be dead in the water anyways. But, the idea of the 9 a.m. deadline was always laughable. But I understand why they want to get things done quickly. But with how long this thing's dragged on, you really thought they were going to be able to get through all that stuff in 20 hours?
0: No.
1: And come to an agreement? No.
0: I was talking to somebody this morning that has been following this extremely close, like literally minute by minute, and they just told me that basically the Big Ten and the SEC kind of dragging their feet, not because they're doing it to run the clock out. They're doing it because they're really, until the last couple of days, there's been like no movement from Cantwell or Cruz, and then all of a sudden, and I guess that's just the way Washington, mm-hmm. D.C. works, but when you've got a team of attorneys from Chicago and a team of attorneys from Birmingham or Atlanta or whoever's representing the SEC in this type of matter, you know, they're not going to take too kindly to try to be pushed down the throat of the conferences of, hey, we just need to do this just so that we can get it in for a vote.
1: Well, and on the government side, you know, on Capitol Hill, how many things have they bent their knee on over the last couple of days to give in to the Big Ten and the SEC's wishes? If you're those conferences, why would you not just continue to hold out until you got everything that you wanted? Because clearly they're in the business right now on Capitol Hill of satisfying those two conferences and giving them what they want. So, yeah, just hold out until you get everything. And if you don't get everything, then don't agree to it. It's pretty simple.
0: We'll go to Chicago coming up at the top of the hour. Jacob Goins, who does the Locked On Hoosiers podcast, he is live on the scene there in Chicago today, day two of SEC, Big Ten, force of habit, Big Ten Media Days, Michigan State, Minnesota, Ohio State, Oregon, Purdue, and UCLA will be in attendance. Let's go back 24 hours, though, and one of the big stories yesterday was Brett Bielema. Take a listen once again to Brett Bielema's shot at the SEC and then a preceding question, follow-up, in regards to his statement.
2: I spent a couple of years in the SEC, was with Slive, and then transitioned to Sankey. And I just think about it now, everybody's going to have, you know, opinions, and obviously they're going to draw the Big Ten SEC and you know, all that goes around about that. But to sit in the room with both of those guys, I think with Tony and the vision and experience that he has, and to be in the room where Sankey, I know he's got to protect the SEC, and they kind of want to live in 2005 forever, but I think the forward thinking of where we are in college football is an awesome thing.
3: You just said something earlier about the SEC wanting to live in 2005 forever. Can you just explain what you mean by that?
2: Well, I think I just made the headline, right? Basically, the two biggest things, the biggest components are the transfer portal and revenue share, or NIL, however you want to describe it. When those two elements came into college football, the whole world changed. I mean, it's overly obvious to say that, but I think anything to predate that, it's just a different time in college football. It's a different world, man. The last 3 years, like, the quarterback I have now, we would not have gotten if the world existed 5 years ago. I know that. Neither would my left tackle, my left guard, my center, and my right tackle wouldn't be here playing for me.
0: Mm. I still don't know what that was germane to the actual question about why you decided to pick 2005 and take a shot at the SEC, because yeah, we all know what happened after 2005. The SEC went on to win 13 national championships over the, I mean, it's just incredible what the SEC was able to do. But it also, it's weird why Brett Bielema, listen,

0: that Dan Lanning hasn't won any national championships and Eugene hasn't even played for a national championship, but he's got enough gravitas as a coach and his record where if he said something like that about the SEC, you say, okay, well, you know, that's all right. Coming from you, all right.
1: Yeah.
0: I can stomach that. But when the mouthpiece of the Big Ten yesterday was a guy who had an opportunity to come down from the big, bad Big Ten from Wisconsin, and he took a job in Fayetteville, Arkansas, he went 0-8, 2-6, 5-3, 3-5, and 1-7. That was his time in Fayetteville. That was his SEC record. He was 11-29, and I'm going to take this another step further to show what a joke he was in this conference and how he was lapped consistently. Every single time that Arkansas lost a football game in the conference with Brett Bielema on the sideline, they lost by an average point total of 16.3 points per game. Two touchdowns, you lost every time you took the field as the Arkansas head football coach. And you want to be the mouthpiece to take shots at the Southeastern Conference that you won 11 more games in conference play than I did as a head coach in the SEC.
1: He also lost 29 more games than you did.
0: Correct.
1: As a head coach in the conference. But yeah, that's the funniest part to me is that he was at Wisconsin, and credit to him, I mean, he had a pretty good run at Wisconsin. But you chose to come to the SEC. Why would you leave your job in Wisconsin and in the Big Ten to come down to the pitiful old peasants that we are in the SEC and take on a program like Arkansas? No offense to Arkansas, you weren't offered the Alabama job, the Florida job, the Georgia job, the Auburn job. You were offered the Arkansas job, and that to you was better than what you had in the Big Ten. And oh, by the way, now you've run back to the Big Ten, and I mean, based on the success that he has had, which, you know, it's not like they're competing for conference championships or college football playoff spots as much as people wanted that to be the reality last year. Maybe that reflects on the Big Ten is, oh, well, you can actually win in that conference, but when you came to the SEC, it didn't go so well for you. So, yeah, these coaches, they just think we're not very smart, Pat. They think that we can't read between the lines or that we just forget things.
0: And it's weird because he goes back and he tries to compare Mike Slive and Greg Sankey, and you and Molly were not around for this. I was. It reminded me back in 1988, it was the U.S. vice presidential debate. It was Lloyd Benson taking on Dan Quayle. Benson was the Democrat. Dan Quayle obviously ended up being the vice president. He said to Quayle, he said, Senator, I served with Jack Kennedy. I knew Jack Kennedy. Jack Kennedy was a friend of mine. Senator, you're no Jack Kennedy. That was the famous quote from that debate. That's what it took me back to when I heard Brett Bielema trying to compare and contrast. You know, well, I was there with Mike Slive, and now then he wants to take a shot at Greg Sankey.
1: Greg Sankey's no Mike Slive.
0: Correct. That basically, in a nutshell, was what he was saying. So just funny that Bert Bielema is the guy that is going to carry the flag of the Big Ten. He beat two SEC teams in just an absolute nothing bowl games, and that's what he wants to hold his hat on.
1: Yeah, and I mean, there's a few things that you can take away from that. I mean, we were talking about it before the show. It's, why did you pick 2005? I would say between 2005 and 2025, there's a lot of years that you could have gone back to and said, yeah, I bet the SEC wish they were living in that. And credit to the Big Ten. They've won three championships in a row. You cannot take that away from them. Kudos to them. Like, they are a great conference. There's no doubt about that. But to just go and cherry pick 2005, and then I did also get a kick out of, you know, his whole diatribe at the end of, oh, well, we wouldn't have the quarterback that we, you know, that we have now if it wasn't for the world that we live in. He got the quarterback from East Carolina.
0: Well, and
1: you didn't go and overpay for a former Ohio State quarterback or a five-star. Like, you got the guy from East Carolina to come be your quarterback.
0: Well, he is right about one thing, because the only way that I would ever live in Champaign, Urbana, is that you would have to pay me to be a quarterback and pay me a lot of money to be on my backside every Saturday against Big Ten competition and then live in that town. So, goes without saying.
1: Big year coming up for the Illini, Pat.
0: Yes.
1: Big year. Big year. Who were predicted ninth in the preseason poll.
0: Okay. Good for Bert. We will continue on. Our Vegas insider, Brian Edwards, joins us next on Three Man Front.
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4: 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But every night when you go to get some Z's, how often do you really think about the temperature in your bedroom? Temperature may be one of the most underappreciated factors in sleep. That's according to the Senior Vice President of Research and Scientific Affairs at the National Sleep Foundation. We often hear about lights and screens and stress, but even modest changes in temperature and airflow can influence both how quickly you fall asleep and how deeply you stay asleep. Most experts will recommend a room temperature of 60 to 67 degrees Fahrenheit. You might also experiment with your sheets and what you actually wear to bed. 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I'm Dr. Sanjay Gupta, helping you live a better life.
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0: Every Wednesday, we get an opportunity to catch up with Brian Edwards from Vegas Insider. He joins us now on the Higginbotham Hotline. And Brian, before we get started with some win totals, we figured we'd kind of hone in on the Big Ten. So since it is Big Ten Media Days, I wanted to ask you your impressions of John Summerall last week during SEC Football Media Days and where the media pegged the Gators for the 2026 season.
15: Well, I love Summerall. I mean, ever since he got there, he's been a breath of fresh air. I feel like I agree with everything that comes out of his mouth. One thing that I really liked that it wasn't in the main room, it was in the whatever, you know, the little side interviews they right. do when he was asked about Dallas Wilson's health. That's what really, really fired me up because he said that he's looking great. If anything, they're trying to hold him back and not to go too hard, you know, just because, you know, he's coming off the foot surgery and he had so many injury issues. So that is the thing that has me most fired up, because I think Dallas Wilson, if healthy, is one of the top five receivers in the country. He just wasn't able to stay healthy last year, but when he was on the field, he looked spectacular. So that had me fired up. Remind me where the media had Florida.
0: That would be ninth.
15: Ninth?
0: Yes.
15: Yeah, you know, I'm that sounds about right. I'm thinking 7 or 8 potentially, if you know, if things fall right, if they can beat Oklahoma and Ole Miss at home, which I think, you know, if we're healthy, I think, you know, I think we can beat anybody at home, and Ole Miss will be coming off the LSU game. So, you know, I'm hoping for 8 or 9 wins, which, you know, I think is possible. We'll see. That's my optimistic view, if you will.
1: Brian, have you ever gotten a pedicure? And if not, if John Summer invited you to get a pedicure, would you get one?
15: Yeah, no, I'm absolutely fine with this conversation because I've had it with some friends here recently. So when I was
0: Time out a second. So you and a bunch of dudes went and got a pedicure together? Is that what you're telling us?
15: No. When I was asked about it at the bar last weekend, this is not the first time I've had this conversation. So my dad, I mean, when I was in my 30s, he was like, I saw a pedicure place across the street. This is when I had a place in Atlanta, and he was staying there. I don't know. I think it was SEC basketball tournament. And I was like, pedicure? You know, like, what? And basically, he had a quote from me. He's like, dude, if you think you're too cool for women to clean and massage your feet, then you're just a bleeping idiot. So that's what my dad told me. And so I gave it a try. And I'm not saying I'll do it once every 2 weeks, like somehow. But I'm not afraid of a pedicure, and I'm fine with that. Completely comfortable in my manhood.
1: All right, okay, that's so. The worried. Next time I'm down at the beach, Brian, will you go get a pedicure with me?
15: No, I don't go do like a bros and toes day.
1: Oh man, okay, okay.
0: Bros and toes, man.
15: So wait, am I right to speculate that the combined career pedicures for you two is 0?
0: I would be 0.
1: I'm at 0. My wife has been trying to get me to get a pedicure with her for years, but
0: Molly, how many pedicures have you had? Let's just say within the last 6 months.
8: 0.
0: None?
1: Really?
8: I don't like people touching my feet.
0: Oh, okay. All right.
8: And like growing up.
15: But I bet you self-pedicure yourself.
8: Yeah, I just paint my own toes anytime I need them.
1: So, Brian, you've had more pedicures in the last 6 months than all of us combined.
8: Yeah.
15: And I'm, yeah.
8: The last pedicure I got was for a wedding like over a year ago, and I haven't gone since.
0: Oh, okay. Well, that was interesting. You know, I don't know if you saw it or not, but this just shows you how petty the Big Ten is. Yesterday, when they got some of these coaches in the side rooms, they actually tried to get Lincoln Riley and Luke Fickell to take shots at Summerall for getting pedicures. And, of course, you know, Lincoln Riley is a worm anyway. So, I mean, it was kind of, you know, weird what he was saying. But it was funny because Luke Fickell said he got pedicures. I mean, not like it sounded like on a regular basis, but he said that he did. So it was funny. They were trying to get these coaches to take shots at Florida and Summerall for not being tough because he goes and gets pedicures. And then Fickell ended up saying, well, you know, actually, I've gotten some pedicures in the past. So.
15: Attaboy, Luke. Attaboy, Luke.
0: Yeah.
15: Well, I don't want to jump in Summerall with Luke's recent W's and L's production, but
0: That's true. All right, let's talk Big Ten win totals. So you got Oregon and Ohio State both going today. So let's start with those two. You got Oregon at the last check that I saw. They were at 10.5 was their win total, and Ohio State at 9.5. What's your thoughts on those two teams?
15: All right, so first off, in terms of like winning the CFP, I just want to be clear. I'm not a Dante Moore guy.
0: Okay.
15: I think he's a good quarterback. I think it's ridiculous that people are talking about him maybe being like a top 10 pick in the NFL draft. And look, in pretty much every matchup last year, you know, he's surrounded by superior talent than the other defense, with a couple exceptions, like the Indiana games, which were their two losses. I watched both of those games, thoroughly unimpressed with Dante Moore. Until I see him, you know, execute a 2-minute drive at winning time. And you know what? I got to be honest. I don't know if the Gators were playing, but I wasn't watching a lot of the end of that Penn State game at Penn State. And maybe he did that in that game because I know that they didn't have to rally to force OT. Anyway, but so maybe he did that in that game. But I'm just not a Dante Moore guy, but I love this roster. Absolutely love this roster. 8 starters back on a defense that gave up only 17.9 points per game. And I mean, look, the win total is 10.5. There's at least as of a few weeks ago, it was +114 to the over at FanDuel. And, you know, you look at the schedule. I mean, I've got them 10-0 with two swing games. Swing games being at USC, where they're a 5.5-point favorite at DraftKings in the games of the year. And the other swing at Ohio State, where they're +6. I'm not against an overplay because it's plus money, because I don't see them losing unless it's at Ohio State. And, you know, that's not a guaranteed loss by any means. I just don't. I don't see them losing any other games. I don't think they're going to lose at USC. And so yeah. Therefore, and by the way, I'll mention every time Oregon has gone to the East Coast since being in the Big Ten, they're undefeated. It's either 8-0 or 7-0.
0: Oh wow!
15: So those eastbound trips have not stumped them. We'll see if it happens at Ohio State.
1: Okay, I want to ask you about Indiana. I believe they're at 10.5 as well for their win total, and their schedule is very manageable. So I want to get your thoughts on that, but also just your overall thoughts on Indiana. Is this a team you think can actually go back-to-back, or do you think because of their regular season schedule could have a pretty easy path back to the playoff, but you don't view them as a national title contender right now?
15: Well, I'm just going to be like wait and see on Josh Hoover just because – but I kind of just trust Cignetti, and I know Hoover's very talented. 71-33 TDINT ratio, 9,629 career passing yards in three seasons at CU. I'd like to see him get the interceptions down. I bet Cignetti will help with that. But I love Indiana's roster. Phil Steele's national unit rankings have them top 12 at every position group except for running back, with their number 43. But I think they're going to be fine at running back. I've got them 9-0. With three swing games being Ohio State at home, which is a pick'em, at Michigan, where they're -6.5. But I will note that the Michigan game is the week after the Ohio State game. Let me see who Michigan plays the week before that game. Let's see, they play Penn State at home, so they're not like, you know, they're not coming off a layup by any means. So anyway, the other swing game I've got at Washington. And, yeah, so, I mean, I think they probably win 11, so I would lean to the over, but I'd normally like to have a 1.5 game cushion to play it. -112 to the over, -108 to the under at FanDuel as of a couple weeks ago when I wrote it down in my magazine. All right. Hey, y'all can ask about anybody, but I kind of have some leans on the Washington if you want to go there.
0: Yeah, go ahead. Take us to Jed Fish's Washington Huskies.
15: Okay, so win total of 7.5, but heavily juiced to the over, -152 to the over at FanDuel at last look. But at DraftKings, you can go over 8.5 for a +144 payout. So last year, 9 wins by double-digit margins, but they won their bowl game. So only 8, you know, regular season games all that counts toward the season win total. But love the quarterback, Williams. I think whatever, you know, went on with the brief entry in the portal and briefly going to Miami, that was in January. I think everything's all good in terms of chemistry and whatnot. They've got 5 starters back on a defense that gave up only 18.7 points per game, 7 starters back on offense. They average 34.1 points per game. I've got them 6-2 with 4 swing games. I've got them losing at USC, losing at Oregon. I've got the swing games Iowa at home. I'll point out that Iowa has to play Ohio State at home the week before, and the week before that they play at Michigan. So I think that kind of sets up good for Washington, and I think they will beat Iowa, so that would give them 7 wins. At Nebraska, very winnable. At Sparty is another swing game, but I think they win that. That gets them to 8 wins. And then Indiana at home. So basically I'm asking for them to win at Nebraska to get to that 9th win. So DraftKings over 8.5 +144. I like that. If you did over 7.5, I just wouldn't risk much because it's pretty juicy.
1: All right, let's stick on the West Coast, Brian. A team I'm very interested in this year, USC. Lincoln Riley, a lot of pressure on him this year. Where do you have the Trojans right now?
15: So I've got them 7-3 with 2 swing games, 8 starters back on an offense that averaged 35.8. We know Lincoln Riley is going to score points. We just don't ever know if they're going to have much on defense. They've got 5 starters back on that side of the ball. gave up 20 points per game last year. But you look at their best offenses they played and their losses, give up 34 at Illinois, loss, give up 34 at Notre Dame, loss, give up 42 at Oregon, loss, give up 30 to TCU, and a loss. So, anyhow, 7-3 with two swing games. The win total is 8.5, shaded to the under. I've got the two swing games being at Penn State, which is a pick'em at DraftKings in games of the year. And the other swing game is Oregon at home, but I think they lose that one. And at Penn State, I mean, legit swing game there, but I'm going to kind of lean to Penn State with the trip, you know, all the way to the East Coast. So it would be a slight lean to the under. I've got them going 8-4, but I don't think I want to lay that juice, so I'll pass.
0: All right, before we let
15: you. What do y'all think if he goes 8-4? If he goes 8-4.
0: I think he's done.
1: Yeah, he's gone.
0: He's gone. Yeah.
15: I'm kind of thinking that, too. I think the buyout's pretty hefty, but, I mean, USC will find a way.
0: Yeah.
1: I think they got to make the playoff this year.
0: Yeah. Playoff or bust for him.
15: Understandable.
0: Before we let you go, I got to ask you about Molly's alma mater, Nebraska. 6.5 is the win total. You like it over, under?
15: All right. How are we on time?
0: Well, you got about 2-3 minutes.
15: Okay. So win total 6.5, under minus 150, over plus 122. I like Calandria at quarterback, Mountain West Conference Offensive Player of the Year last season. They've got a lot of their defense coming back, six starters back on that side of the ball. Weren't great on defense last year, gave up 24.6, but not too bad. I've got them 4-4 with four swing games. At Sparty being a swing game, Washington at home being a swing game, at Illinois being a swing game, at Rutgers. I'll give them Rutgers, and I'll give them at Sparty. That'll get them to 6, but I'm going to say a loss at Illinois, and I think Washington comes there and beats them.
0: So
15: 6-6.
0: Okay.
1: But hey, you're going to a bowl game, Mom.
0: So that would be, they would be the under the win total, but they would be bowl eligible.
8: Full disclosure, that's better than what I had. So
0: what did you have them at?
8: Like 5-7.
15: Oh, wow.
0: Oh, so Brian's a lot more optimistic. Okay.
1: Molly's been conditioned to not expect much.
0: That's true. That's very true.
15: Right.
0: That's very true.
15: Well, they just don't. I mean, you got to pencil in an L at Iowa because I think they've lost 9.
0: Yeah,
15: And that, and it's a short week, and it's on the road, and
0: a lot of punting in that game.
15: Every single Thanksgiving, I watched them lose at Iowa on the day after Thanksgiving.
0: Yeah, because you do. It's not like you, right. You think you know that.
15: Sorry,
0: you see that.
8: Jeez, the one year we beat Iowa at Iowa was my senior year, and me and my roommates went, and it was the best day of my life. I tried.
15: Oh, I bet. I've heard that stadium's awesome. I've heard the stadium's awesome.
8: Yeah, it's okay.
0: That's Brian Edwards. You can follow his work, Vegas Insider, MajorWager.com. Brian, always great to chat with you. Look forward to diving into some more numbers next week. We are just... Man, it's almost here. Kickoffs. Can't wait. So we'll get
15: close.
0: It. Yep, sure will. Brian, have a good rest of the week. We'll talk to you soon.
15: Thanks, guys. Have a good one.
0: Appreciate
1: Thank you, Brian.
0: It. Brian joined us on the Higginbotham Hotline. 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
0: Always enjoy our conversation with Brian Edwards. Some win totals. Feel bad for Molly. Nebraska, another bad season.
1: She was literally jumping for joy.
0: Because when he said they're going to beat Rutgers?
1: Yeah. Rutgers and Michigan State.
8: It's a win.
1: She was... I've never seen Molly that happy in my life.
0: Mm. Okay. Brian Edwards joins us every Wednesday on the program. Coming up in about 7 minutes from now, we'll go to Chicago. Talk to Jacob Goins, who is host of the Locked On Hoosiers podcast. He is in Chicago at Big Ten Media Days. We'll get the very latest from him up there. Later in the program, we will do a preview of the Texas A&M Fighting Aggies with Tony Catalina. He will join the program at 12:30. Also want to point out, I think the weather's going to hold off this afternoon. That's good news. But the Hank Aaron 44 Invitational is taking place at historic Rickwood Field this afternoon. It's the top inner city high school prospects. This is the Hank Aaron 44 Invitational. Game starts at 4 o'clock. Gates open today at 2:30. And here's the best part. It's free admission.
1: So nice.
0: So you get to go hang out at Rickwood Field and get to see some of the top inner city high school prospects there at Rickwood Field today. It's the Hank Aaron 44 Invitational. Again, the game starts at 4. Gates will open at 2:30. Free admission. So hopefully the rain... we'll stay away. I think the weather forecast looks good. It will be obviously hot and steamy, but go see some of the top inner city high school prospects this afternoon.
1: Yeah, and we were promoting it on the Barron's broadcast last night. I believe it's a 7-inning game, and if you want to make a day of baseball, you can go out to Rickwood at 4, watch that game, and then still have time to get over to Regions to watch the Barron's tonight as well. But yeah, that's a fantastic event, and I mean, free baseball in July, that's at a historic baseball field. Nothing better than that.
0: No, you can't beat it. There's no question about that. The Braves were rained out last night, so they will play a day-night doubleheader against the New York Mets, as the first game will begin at 1:10, which will be 12:10 our time, yep. And 6:10 will be the nightcap against the New York Mets.
1: Yeah, it looks like they're saving Chris Sale for the nightcap, and you'll have Smith-Shawver,
0: right?
1: For yep. The day game coming up in about an hour and 15 minutes.
0: And how about this one? Last night in Major League Baseball, the Seattle Mariners beat the Dodgers 7-6 at Dodger Stadium. That was the...
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3: If I were to ask you what makes for a good night's sleep, you'd probably say a dark, quiet room, not too many things on your mind. But every night when you go to get some Z's, how often do you really think about the temperature in your bedroom? Temperature may be one of the most underappreciated factors in sleep. That's according to the Senior Vice President of Research and Scientific Affairs at the National Sleep Foundation. We often hear about lights and screens and stress, but even modest changes in temperature and airflow can influence both how quickly you fall asleep and how deeply you stay asleep. Most experts will recommend a room temperature of 60 to 67 degrees Fahrenheit. You might also experiment with your sheets and what you actually wear to bed. Play around a bit and see what improves your sleep. You might be delightfully surprised. I'm Dr. Sanjay Gupta, helping you live a better life.
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28: 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I'm Nick Costos.
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0: It is 11 o'clock. It's hour number two, Three Man Front here on Jocks. Appreciate everybody tuning us in on this Wednesday. Big Ten Media Days kind of wraps things up in regards to all the preseason media days that's held throughout the world of college football. We'll go to Chicago momentarily, talk to Jacob Goins, who hosts the Locked On Hoosiers podcast. As far as everything else going on in the SEC, we continue to await, and maybe Jacob has an update for us from the Big Ten perspective, but the Protect College Sports Act, there was supposedly an 8 a.m. deadline for the Big Ten and the SEC to get back to Senator Cruz and Cantwell about some of the additions and changes to the Protect College Sports Act, and that time frame has passed. And so now word is SEC presidents and chancellors that they'll have a conference call later this afternoon to discuss some of the things that they have proposed to change over the course of the last couple of days. So let's go to Chicago now. Talk to Jacob Goins, host of the Locked On Hoosiers podcast. And I know that we want to talk X's and O's in the Big Ten, but I would fail my job, Jacob, if I didn't start by asking, is there anything new on the Protect College Sports Act from the Big Ten side of things?
1: As of this morning, guys, no. And it's great to be back with you and, here from Chicago. As of this morning, no. But Tony Petitti, the Big Ten commissioner yesterday, when he took the main podium, he was very adamant about if the Big Ten doesn't get its way, then they're going to do their own thing. And a lot of that revolved around, of course, leaving the NCAA, seceding from the union, if you will, right? And I think that's the smart move, and it's the thing that I think Tony Petitti and Greg Sankey are probably both in the same boat about, right, is if they don't get the language that they want, if they don't get the stipulations that they want, right, if they don't get the rule that they're looking for, they're putting it out there for people to know that they are willing to leave and go do their own thing. And I think we all know that's probably coming down the road, right? And for somebody like me, I thought it would have already happened by now. But, yeah, Tony Petitti was very, very forward yesterday morning to kick off Big Ten Media Day about if we don't get the language and the bylaws and all that stuff, if we don't get what we want, we are willing to go and do our own thing. So I thought that was fascinating.
2: Yeah, and it makes sense, Jacob, because, I mean, you mentioned what Greg Sankey, right? That's what we heard at SEC Media Days last week from the commissioner and the SEC. You mentioned what we heard from Tony Petitti yesterday, right? If they're not going to get everything that they want, and, Capitol Hill has shown that they're willing to, I guess, kind of try to meet those demands, but why would you not hold out until you got everything that you wanted? So my question for you is talking to people there, is there an excitement about the potential of let's say the Big Ten and the SEC split off? We all assume that they would then form their own Super League. They wouldn't be two independent leagues. They would form their own. Is there an excitement for that? Is there maybe some hesitation that that's short-sighted? What can you speak to on that part of it?
1: That's a good question, because so many of us, the same way in the SEC as it is here in the Big Ten right now, is there's still so much to be decided, right? And there's still so much possibility and opportunity. I mean, does the entire Big Ten and the entire SEC go and do their own thing? Do they decide, okay, we're going to take the top half of each conference? Is the Big Ten going to be the leader of this and handpick SEC teams, or vice versa, right? Do you go and get a team out of the Big Ten or the Big 12? Do you go get a team out of the ACC? So there's so much still to be determined. I think, again, most people are assuming that something is going to happen. They just don't know what it's going to be. And for Big Ten folks, they expect Tony Petitti and the teams at the top like Indiana and Ohio State and Oregon to be leading the charge and be in control, I guess, if you will, of what this super conference could look like and you know, leaving the NCAA and all of that. And so I would say people around here this week in Chicago are waiting for it to happen and then hoping that the Big Ten is the one that is leading the charge and is the one, responsible for everything. But we know how Greg Sankey is, and I don't expect him just to lay down and let the Big Ten run everything and be told what to do. And Tony Petitti yesterday actually had pretty nice comments and things to say about the working relationship with Greg Sankey. So I don't know. I think everybody here is excited for the opportunity, but still so many questions to be answered.
0: There's no doubt about that. Jacob Goins joins the program live from Chicago, Big Ten Media Days. He is the host of the Locked On Hoosiers podcast. So let's talk about the Hoosiers. They had a great season 2 years ago, getting to the college football playoff. They were a perfect football team last year, winning the national championship. So we have to ask you, My goodness, how do you follow up the previous two seasons this year in Bloomington? I know the cupboard is not bare. Just kind of give us the 30,000-foot view of this Indiana team for 2026.
1: It's to do it again, guys. It's to go back and win it all. That's what Indiana fans want, and it sounds so crazy, but now, man, it's a football team and a fan base that was just so checked out. It was the losingest program in the history of the sport, and in 2 years, right, less than 800 days, this fan base has completely turned around, and now they are, we want to win it again. That was fun. They got a taste of it, right? 2024 was like, wait a minute, that was kind of cool. And then 2025 was, oh, my God, we did it. We want to do that all the time. Now we understand what Ohio State and Alabama and all these teams have been, you know, living off of the high for so many years. And so, yeah, if you ask the Indiana fan, they tell you they want to do it again. But I think a realistic expectation in 2025 for the Hoosiers is to at least be in the conversation, right? Because you went and got an amazing transfer portal class, one of the best classes in the country. You went and paid a lot of money for Josh Hoover, right, the TCU quarterback who has lofty expectations and is stepping in a line of previous Indiana quarterbacks over the last 3 years that have been really, really good. And so you go and get him, you reload on the defensive side of the football, you go get Nick Marsh, right, a guy to throw the ball to. Charlie Becker comes back. Most people remember him throughout the playoffs. Off run a year ago, and you're just loaded at every single position. And the key point is, yes, Kurt Cignetti is still your head coach, and he's the best head coach in college football, but both your coordinators are still here, right? You kept Bryant Haynes, your defensive coordinator, who was the best in the country a year ago. You kept Mike Shanahan, who is your offensive coordinator and produced the Heisman Trophy winning quarterback. So you have everybody still in place, and so I think the realistic expectation is have Indiana in the conversation, right? Make the college football playoff. 10 wins is fine, right? Indiana fans don't want to lose, but 10 wins will be fine. Get to the playoff and give yourself a chance, because when you look at the schedule this year, it's a little bit tougher than it was last year. Ohio State comes to Bloomington. You got to go to the Big House. You got to go to Nebraska. You got to go to Washington. USC comes to Bloomington. Like, there's a lot of big games on that schedule, guys. And so, yeah, I think if Indiana is in the playoff, 10 wins, basically show that you're not going anywhere, I think that will get the job done in 2025.
2: So from the media perspective, the people that you talk to that maybe don't cover Indiana, but they cover the Big Ten and other programs or just the conference at large, is it safe to say that after winning the national championship last year, I go back to recent history. You know, under Nick Saban, it was Alabama. They always got the benefit of the doubt. Even if you had question marks, they're going to figure it out. Georgia was that way for a couple of years, maybe not as much now. I feel like Ohio State's kind of in that category. You just give those programs the benefit of the doubt more often right. than not. Would you say that the sentiment is that Indiana, even after just a couple of years of success, is already in that category where they've got Kurt Cignetti, they're going to go and find the right pieces in the portal, they're just going to figure it out?
1: In this two-year vacuum, absolutely, because What has Indiana shown with Kurt Cignetti at the helm that would prove otherwise, right? Until they show, okay, maybe there are some cracks in the foundation. I remember hearing those conversations about Saban and Alabama for years, and it just never happened. But yeah, are there cracks in the foundation? Okay, he actually made the wrong decision in-game, or maybe Josh Hoover isn't the quarterback that Indiana thought he was in the transfer portal, and maybe those interception problems actually do come back to haunt Indiana in 2026, right? But we haven't seen any of those in the last 2 years. And so, yeah, I think all the media here and the fans around the Big Ten, you have to respect Indiana the same way you did with Saban and Kirby and Urban back in the day, right? You have to look at Indiana and expect their best no matter what. Expect almost perfection in everything that they do until they show that they're not perfect. And I will admit, I do think there are some opportunities for that to happen this year compared to last year. I think the roster on paper, starters on both sides of the football, are just as good as last year, if not better. But I do think Josh Hoover is a high ceiling and a dangerous floor. I do think you are very thin at the linebacker position. You bring back two incredible players, but you are thin at that spot. Secondary, you lose a guy like D'Angelo Pons to the NFL draft, and you are having to kind of reload on the defensive end on both sides. So there are question marks, yes, but I believe in Kurt Cignetti, and I'm not going to bet against him, right? And I think that's what everybody here in Chicago is saying too. But again, the tougher schedule obviously gives a little bit more opportunities for Indiana to slip up, which we just haven't seen very much in the last 2 years.
0: Well, and we all know Cignetti, even his time down here at Alabama, and see what he's been able to do there in Bloomington, that he will eat that up being picked third by Cleveland.com. behind Ohio State and Oregon, and he will use that as motivation. So let me go there, because Cleveland.com, unlike the SEC in which they poll the media, well, Cleveland.com, they poll the media, but it's not the official Big Ten version of a preseason poll. But your feelings about Ohio State and Oregon and then Indiana, the Buckeyes and the Ducks being 1 and 2, and some people say it should be flipped. It might be Oregon 1, Ohio State 2, or even Indiana in there in the mix as number 2. Your thoughts on the Ducks and Buckeyes at the top?
1: Yeah, I'm one of the people that thinks Oregon should be at the top. I think this is their roster. This is their year, right? They expect this to be the breakthrough year for Dan Lanning. And so many of my friends who cover the Oregon Ducks full-time, Spencer McLaughlin, who does the Locked On Ducks podcast, he said this is it. This is the year. Like, not it as in this is your one and only chance for Oregon, but this is the year that the Ducks have invested everything to go and win a national championship, and I think they have the best chance in the country to do so. So I would put Oregon at 1. Ohio State at 2 is obvious. I mean, Julian Say and Jeremiah Smith, it's hard to go against that. I thought Indiana being picked 3rd was actually pretty fair, and it was higher than what I thought it would be. Not because I don't think Indiana can be a top 3 team in the Big Ten. I just thought that people wouldn't give them the credit that they deserve because of, again, a new transfer quarterback, 3rd year in a row. You lose a bunch of guys to the NFL draft. And, you know, even though people respect Indiana and they expect them to be really, really good, I just thought there would be a little doubt, maybe a little hate, maybe a little bias in there, right? I just didn't think they would pick Indiana that high, but I think it is logical. I think Indiana is absolutely a top 3 team in the Big Ten. And then you had USC at 4th. I said that's not going to happen. And Penn State was really high on that list too. So there were some questionable things for sure. But yeah, Indiana at 3rd, I think that is very respectable. And I would put Oregon at the top. If you were asking me who I think wins the Big Ten in 2026, I'd pick the Oregon Ducks, but then I would put Indiana and Ohio State right there. You can really, I mean, just close your eyes and pick one, and you're going to be in a pretty good spot.
2: All right, Jacob, you kind of just hinted at it, I think, the question that I was going to ask you, because you mentioned USC and Penn State. Who are some of those teams that maybe you're a little more bullish on than some of the other media members you have there in the Big Ten? Is it USC coming off of 9 wins? Is it Penn State with Matt Campbell in year 1? Maybe Michigan? Who are some of those teams that the media seem to be expecting a lot from, and you're not quite there yet?
1: Yeah, I jumped the gun on you a little bit, but yeah, USC is a team, and Lincoln Riley's still the head coach, and I haven't seen it, and I've seen so many situations where he has screwed it up and made the wrong decision and not gotten the most out of his players. USC is unbelievably talented. Like, you look up and down that roster, of course, Jaden Maiava is still the quarterback. He said yesterday here at Big Ten Media Days, Lincoln Riley did, that quarterback has progressed more than any quarterback he's ever had in his time in his coaching career. And that's a big step. That's a big deal. But it's still Lincoln Riley, and I don't have anything against the guy personally. I'm talking on a strictly professional level. I just don't believe in him to be a high-level head coach in the Big Ten. And so I don't see them being a top-5 team in this conference, to be honest with you. I'm not buying into Penn State as a football team, but, guys, if you look at that schedule, I mean, it's as easy as it gets in the Big Ten. I mean, they should sleepwalk their way to 10 wins this season, and Penn State might make the playoff in year 1 because of it, and we don't really know what Matt Campbell's going to do in Happy Valley. So that one's still kind of up in the air for me. You look around, I mean, there's so many teams that I wish were going to be there. I wish were going to be good, like a Wisconsin, right, with Luke Fickell. Man, I'd love for that to work. It just hasn't yet. Northwestern with Pat Fitzgerald in year 1 and things like that. Michigan is kind of a question mark. I like Kyle Whittingham. I think it's a good hire, but can they block out all the noise, all the drama, all the scandals and everything else going on around the University of Michigan and just buckle down and play football. I think they can, and that's a trip that Indiana has to make this year going to Ann Arbor, so that'll be a tough one and a lot of fun. And so I think the Big Ten is similar to what it was a year ago, where you've got three really good teams at the top, a potential for a fourth. The middle is kind of a question mark, and Purdue's always going to be terrible at the bottom. So I think the Big Ten is going to be very similar in terms of how it is stacked up to what it was last year.
0: All right, before we let you go, Jake, I'm going to get back to Big Ten Media Days there in Chicago. We're talking to Jacob Goins, who is the host of the Locked On Hoosiers podcast. College football playoff out of the Big Ten. Not asking for the teams, but how many from the conference make the Big Dance?
1: Yeah, that's a great question. I mean, three is the initial answer, right, because of Indiana, Ohio State, and Oregon. That's the initial answer I want to give, and it kind of goes back to what I was just talking about. Can a fourth team arise? Can somebody else show up and be competitive in this league? And, of course, it's nine-game schedules across the board with Big Ten, SEC, things like that. So you just go through a gauntlet before you even get to a potential conference championship game and then, of course, the college football playoff. So I'm going to say three, and that's taking the safe route. But if somebody, one of those teams, like I mentioned, can come about and figure it out and get hot down the stretch with how the schedules line up, there's big games in November in the Big Ten, and I'm super pumped for that. Somebody could step up and be a fourth. I don't see it as a scenario where one of those types of teams, if they do become, you know, competitive down the stretch, I don't see that being a situation where they would knock out another competitor like Indiana or Ohio State or Oregon. I think it would be a fourth addition rather than Michigan getting good and knocking out Indiana in November, if that makes sense. So I'm going to go with three, but every opportunity to get four for the Big Ten.
2: All right, quickly before we let you run, Jacob, I did want to take it back to Indiana for one final question. Going back a couple of weeks, you had the big commitment of Monchon Sales, and for Indiana, right, that was the biggest recruit that they've ever pulled in the history of their program. Mm-hmm. How big of a statement do you think that was by Indiana? Because, you know, a lot of people in our neck of the woods were hoping he would choose Alabama. He doesn't. He goes with Indiana. How big was that for the Hoosiers? And if you've heard a dollar amount, you could throw that in there too, maybe, of what he was going to get from Indiana.
1: It was as competitive as could be. And when it comes to the NIL dollars, I mean, we're talking millions. You know what I mean? When it comes to a top 10 player like him, the number one receiver in the country, and when it's teams outside of Indiana like Texas, Ohio State, Miami, Alabama, LSU jumped in that recruitment really late too. Those teams are throwing out stupid amounts of money because they have it, and they understand that at times is the kicker. That's the floater. That's the thing that gets them over the edge and is able to beat out a team like Indiana in the past. Well, if we're being honest, Indiana in the past was never in a recruitment like this, but you're talking several million. And whatever that going rate is for a receiver, which we have an idea, go ahead and add on, go ahead and add on another one to that. And so, but that's what Indiana proved, is they are willing to pay it if the player is good enough. But guys, the Hoosiers have passed on a lot of players that have come in and demanded not that type of money, but similar. And they've let them go. They've passed because they don't believe in them, or it's not their MO. They don't want that in the system, whatever the case may be. So I think Indiana proved in the NIL space, they proved that they are very capable of competing, but they're not going, and Cignetti for sure isn't going to go out of his way and pay a ridiculous dollar amount just to say that they landed a top quarterback or a top running back or whatever the case might be. They are going to get the guys that they want. And so NIL-wise, they prove they're willing to compete. And then in recruiting, yeah, Monchon Sales, originally from the state of Alabama. He was playing in Indiana, an hour and 15 minutes up the road from Bloomington. So they proved to college football they're ready to rock and roll. And, with high school recruiting like that, transfer portal doing what it does, Indiana's not going anywhere.
0: That is Jacob Goins. You can follow his work, the Locked On Hoosiers podcast. He is live in Chicago at Big Ten Media Days. Jacob, always a pleasure, man. Great insight on the Big Ten and Indiana. Look forward to catching up with you down the road.
1: Yeah, anytime, guys. Appreciate it.
0: Thank you so much.
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0: Jacob joined us on the Higginbotham Hotline. 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Whether your roof has been damaged by one of these recent storms we've been getting in this

0: replacement, and they can deal with your insurance company because that's what they did for me. 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When we come back on Three Man Front, we'll give you an update on the Protect College Sports Act. What is the latest? Is the deadline 8 o'clock this morning went and passed with no SEC or Big Ten announcement. We'll give you the latest on what we know and what we hear.
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3: 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But every night when you go to get some Z's, how often do you really think about the temperature in your bedroom? Temperature may be one of the most underappreciated factors in sleep. That's according to the Senior Vice President of Research and Scientific Affairs at the National Sleep Foundation. We often hear about lights and screens and stress, but even modest changes in temperature and airflow can influence both how quickly you fall asleep and how deeply you stay asleep. Most experts will recommend a room temperature of 60 to 67 degrees Fahrenheit. You might also experiment with your sheets and what you actually wear to bed. 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I'm Dr. Sanjay Gupta, helping you live a better life.
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11:25 here on your Wednesday. Welcome back into Three Man Front. Pat, Molly, and Conrad with you until 2 o'clock. Going to continue talking about the Protect College Sports Act, the latest on that, and where the Big Ten and SEC stand as the 8 a.m. Central deadline has come and gone 3.5 hours ago, and we are still waiting to find out more details on that front. 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
1: You know, you're getting close to the football season, both college and foot and the NFL, when I just saw WLWT-TV in Cincinnati, Ohio. They had some video of the Cincinnati Bengals as they get training camp going, and Ja'Marr Chase and DJ Turner. DJ is a cornerback for the Bengals, and they're getting into a fight.
0: They're getting chippy.
1: And Ja'Marr Chase ripped his helmet off and threw it, like, tried to throw it the length of the field. Yeah.
0: His helmet or the DB's helmet?
1: The DB's helmet. No, I mean, it's good stuff. I'm showing it to you here. See? I mean, the defense and the offense. I mean, if you're sitting there and Ja'Marr Chase is in the middle of that scrum, and see, he rips his helmet off, throws his helmet away, and they're still jawing.
0: Obviously, that's not the guy, if you're the Bengals, that you want to see in the middle of a scrap like that, but also if you're a DB, just stay in your place in that situation.
1: You do not know probably who DJ Turner is, but DJ Turner played at Michigan for Jim Harbaugh.
0: Okay.
1: Now he's going after
0: Ja'Marr Chase.
1: One of the pride of the SEC, Ja'Marr Chase.
0: That's right. That's
1: once again, Big Ten on SEC crime.
0: That's funny.
1: Going on in training camp.
0: Would it surprise you to know that Tua is hurt in camp already?
1: Is he really?
0: He has back tightness.
2: I saw that.
0: Yeah, they had to...
1: Does that mean you put a hold on your NFL.com jersey?
0: I have. I canceled my order this morning. But no, they had to sign Cooper Rush. He was, I think most people remember him with the Cowboys. He was a backup with the Cowboys. They had to sign...
1: No, Kyle Trask was working out for the Carolina Panthers.
0: Oh, was he?
1: So Trask, Trask could be backup of Bryce Young.
0: But yeah, Michael Penix, apparently he's not going to be medically cleared for another month. And Tua has back tightness, so the Falcons had to go and sign Cooper Rush because they need a healthy quarterback.
2: One of my friends, that's the Falcons fan that we were talking about yesterday, texted that in our group chat. He was like, you've got to be kidding me. All this stuff. It's not even day one of camp. And Tua's already hurt.
0: It's unreal.
1: I still can't believe there's actual Falcons fans. But
0: apparently, there's a lot of them.
2: Apparently.
0: There's a lot of them.
1: Okay.
0: A lot of sad people, unfortunately.
1: Yeah, a lot of disappointed people.
0: Yeah, I feel bad for them.
1: The Protect College Sports Act, Connor and I were just reviewing some stuff on social media. Bill Conley from ESPN and our very own Mike Rodak, who was on this show just a couple days ago, him and Bill Conley had an interesting exchange. As Bill Conley was saying, if this doesn't pass, then, you know, the SEC and the Big Ten, you know, it's all on you for not allowing this to happen. So it's just...
0: Because they care about that. But if it doesn't happen, it's because they didn't want it to happen. It's not like they're going to be like, oh, darn, that opportunity passed us by.
1: Okay, well, I'll tell you what. If it doesn't pass this time, then guess what? Come back to the table. It doesn't mean that you can't ever bring it up again. It just means that, once again, you tried to pigeonhole and hammer something down everyone's throat in a very limited time frame, and you had Cruz running his mouth. Saying, oh, yeah, we're going to be able to get this thing passed, and, yeah, it's going to be law by the time the season kicks off. No, no, no. You people in Washington, D.C. have proven time and time again that even the easiest things you can't even get right and get it passed. Why do you think this being another complex issue, especially with the two most powerful brands in all of college sports, the SEC and the Big Ten, are not going to line up like sheep to slaughter and go, okay, yeah, sure. Let's do this. This is great. Good idea.
0: Yeah, I just love Mike Rodak just running circles around Bill Connolly on Twitter and talking about the transfers and how it's helped so many SEC teams and Bill's responses. I don't personally care if LSU has a title-worthy quarterback. Well, guess who does care about that? LSU. And I think LSU has a little more say-so, and if this gets passed or not, then Bill Connolly.
1: Well, see, and one of the things that Bill Connolly was talking about was because if this becomes law, you've got a one-time transfer only.
0: Yeah.
1: Okay? And so Mike Rodak brought up an excellent point that, okay, if you limit that to only one transfer, then let's name all the schools, especially in the Southeastern Conference, that would not have been able to take advantage of the two transfer Correct. Policy, which, once again, you got Hollywood Smothers, you know, at Texas.
0: Yeah.
1: You've got Sam Leavitt, who's the starting quarterback at LSU. I mean, we can go on and on and on.
0: Isaiah Horton.
1: Exactly. Yeah. We can go on and on. And Connolly's response to Rodak was, well, I don't care about LSU's quarterback, you know. They should have somebody, you know, ready to take over.
0: Yeah.
1: But that's just not the way it works now.
0: No, it's not. And I don't think that the one-time transfer rule, I think as a fan, and a lot of fans would say that's a good thing. I don't necessarily think that's a bad thing. It's just pointing out the fact that for the coaches and the people that these conference commissioners are going to be talking to about, hey, how do we feel about this? They don't want that, especially if you're Lane Kiffin, of all people. Right, that's what he's made his bread and butter on now is the transfer portal. You want as many opportunities to get as many talented kids on your roster as possible, and I get the fan perspective. And yeah, I think the one-time transfer rule could do a lot of good in some ways, but you know, for the coaches and the people putting these rosters together, they're not worried about that.
1: When we come back on Three Man Front, we will give you the very latest from Big Ten Media Days up in Chicago. Tony Petitti. Another clip from him from yesterday, taking a shot at the SEC and the powerful Big Ten. We will share that and tell you about who in the American Conference. Where does UAB fall? They had their vote on Friday. We'll give you an update on where they see the Blazers and the rest of the conference moving forward. This is Three Man Front on Jocks.
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5: 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But every night when you go to get some Z's, how often do you really think about the temperature in your bedroom? Temperature may be one of the most underappreciated factors in sleep. That's according to the Senior Vice President of Research and Scientific Affairs at the National Sleep Foundation. We often hear about lights and screens and stress, but even modest changes in temperature and airflow can influence both how quickly you fall asleep and how deeply you stay asleep. Most experts will recommend a room temperature of 60 to 67 degrees Fahrenheit. You might also experiment with your sheets and what you actually wear to bed. Play around a bit and see what improves your sleep. 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I'm Dr. Sanjay Gupta, helping you live a better life.
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0: If you missed any of our interviews, you can always download the Three Man Front podcast. Earlier today, we talked to Vegas insider Brian Edwards. Jacob Goins from the Locked On Hoosiers podcast joined the program from Chicago's Big Ten Media Days. Coming up in about an hour from now, we'll go to the great state of Texas. We'll get a preview of Texas A&M's Fighting Aggies. Tony Catalina will join the program coming up in less than an hour. I was talking about the media poll from the American Conference. Now, the American Conference media, they wrapped up their media days last Friday. The conference did not publish an official preseason media poll this year, but On3 contacted other media members across the country who cover the conference to participate in an unofficial poll. 19 members of the media who cover the American participated in this year's poll. Coming in at number one was Navy to win the American Conference, followed by Memphis, UTSA, South Florida with a brand new coach, brand new players because they're all at Auburn, ECU at number five, Army 6, Tulane 7, FAU 8, Tulsa 9, North Texas 10, Temple 11, Rice 12, Alex Mortensen and the UAB Blazers come in at number 13 according to this preseason media poll in the American, and then Charlotte would finish last at 14th in the conference. I personally believe UAB, and I'm not just saying this because I'm a UAB graduate, I'm on their broadcast, this is just my football opinion, that they will be much better than what the preseason media poll. Don't you agree? Don't you concur?
1: I would concur with that. I mean, you just look at, I mean, they won two games last year in the conference. They finished 12th. Tulsa finished 13th. They won one game in conference play. I mean, I definitely expect UAB to be better than they were last year. So I would think, I mean, okay, so at worst you're, what, 3-5 in the conference? But who's to say you can't go 4-4? Yeah, I think they'll finish in a much better spot than 13th, but I don't know. There's a lot of turnover in the conference. Maybe they're just, you know, kind of an unknown to people that aren't around this neck of the woods and follow them a little more closely. But I think UAB will surprise.
0: I do too.
1: A number of people this year. And, yeah, but we'll have to see. I like East Carolina getting some love there. So Alabama could potentially start their season off with a win against a future conference champion.
0: Yeah, they've got ECU fifth in the preseason poll for the American Conference.
1: Do you concur about Navy? Would that be your,
0: yes,
1: your selection?
0: Right no now? Doubt. They do a really good job at the Naval Academy of retaining talent for obvious reasons.
1: I wonder why, Pat. Yeah.
0: For obvious reasons. They don't have to worry about a lot of guys going in the transfer portal.
1: No.
0: You know, going places.
1: They don't. No.
0: Because they're there for the right reason, to protect us and to go through their training. So, yeah. I like Navy. That's almost every year you can probably say Navy.
1: Yeah.
0: And be in there.
1: Yeah, I agree with that.
0: And also Army. Army is pick six. I mean, you could say that for them as well, but Navy, yeah, their offense is just, it's top notch.
1: Yeah, and you look at, I mean, you mentioned it with USF, but also with Memphis, right? So much turnover in those programs there in the top four that, I mean, who knows how, you just kind of assume, right, with Brian Hartline at USF, and you assume that Memphis is always pretty competitive. But, you know, UTSA and Jeff Traylor, you never know what could happen there, but should be a fun year in the American Conference. I'm very excited to watch UAB this year, and I know that you and Landrum have a good relationship with Mord, and having had him on the show a few times, he's somebody that's hard not to like, and I mean, you saw the results last year.
0: Yeah, I mean, you saw the results in a very short amount of time.
1: Yeah, now you have a whole offseason to work with. He was able to build his roster. Yeah. Some of the names that of guys that they were able to go and get in the portal that, I mean, you got a running back from Georgia, for crying out loud, that's going to be a part of your roster now. I know that one guy isn't going to, you know, take you over the top necessarily, but I think they've done a nice job. And yeah, I understand why people may be down on UAB after the last few years. I think this year will be different.
0: ACC media poll came out yesterday. And once again, I mean, it just shows you, you know, what a messed up conference that is. Like, you had your media day.
1: It was weeks ago.
0: Like a week and a half ago. And you release your media preseason media poll on the first day of the Big Ten media days. Like, do you want this stuff to be lost? No big surprise, Miami was picked to win the conference, followed by SMU, Louisville, and then Clemson. Georgia Tech, Brent Key's team at number five. Virginia 6, NC State 7, Virginia Tech 8, Pitt 9, Duke 10, Florida State at 11. And apparently three people voted Florida State to win the conference.
1: I was going to say that that definitely stood out to me that they were picked 11th, but you had three people pick them to win.
0: That was the equivalent of someone picking Kentucky to win the SEC.
1: Well, that was Stanford at the bottom, I think.
0: Oh, yeah.
1: Because one person picked Stanford.
0: That's right. I just noticed that. The conference. Yeah, California was 12th, Wake Forest 13th, Syracuse 14th, Bill Belichick's North Carolina Tar Heels at 15.
1: Old Bob down there at 16.
0: Yeah. Bill O'Brien's Boston College Golden Eagles at 16. And Stanford coming in at number 17. But one person in the media voted Stanford to win the Atlantic Coast Conference.
1: Yeah, there's always that one. I didn't see the massive outcry that I saw from Media Days on last Friday when people were, who voted Kentucky? This person has to be, we have to reprimand them publicly. I haven't seen that. Same standard held with the one person that voted Stanford. Well, the one thing that did stand out to me, besides Florida State getting the three votes, we all knew Miami, they're going to win that media poll in a landslide, and it would be a massive shock if they did not win the conference this year. Are you surprised that Clemson, they were picked to finish fourth, but they had the second most votes.
0: Yeah, to win the ACC championship.
1: It's a little surprising, but maybe that's, you know, kind of like we talked about with Alabama, right? People still just giving Dabo the doubt that he'll figure it out. And
0: muscle memory for a lot of guys, and maybe that Quackenbush guy. Maybe
1: Yes.
0: I saw another, yeah, whatever his name is. I saw another clip of him, I think it was yesterday, and he was ripping on the SEC again.
1: Shocker.
0: So he's obviously tapped into, you know, the SEC hate mantra that is very popular in different parts of the country.
1: He just wants us to play another clip on our show. Not this time, Squawkenbush.
0: No, you got your one. Yeah, we're not falling for
1: you. Got your one.
0: It was also announced the last couple of days, Brian Kelly is officially bound for the booth and studio for CBS. Earlier week, CBS Sports announced that the former LSU and Notre Dame head coach will join the network as both an analyst for select college football games and on the program Inside College Football. Guess what game he will make his debut?
1: Ooh,
0: this is a good one. This is a really good game.
1: What is it?
0: Jacksonville State versus North Dakota State.
1: Oh, that is a very good game.
0: Very good game.
1: Good for BK.
0: He will be in the booth. So, Brian Kelly, for all you Gamecocks fans over there in Jacksonville, you'll get an opportunity here and see Brian Kelly taking on the Bison of North Dakota State. North Dakota State's first game as an FBS member.
1: I did... And that'll be very exciting. A lot of people think that might be a dark horse team to make a college football playoff run out of the group of six this upcoming year. I did think it was funny, though, because I saw Brian Kelly. He did an interview Monday with CBS when they were kind of making this announcement and making everything official, and they were asking him some of his feelings on just college football this upcoming season. And he picked Texas as the best team, and that's the team to beat in all of college football, and Texas fans have not taken very kindly to him. The Texas fans are acting like that is the kiss of death that Brian Kelly has dubbed them the team to beat in college football this year. But glad he'll get to stay busy. Do you think we'll this is a 1 year venture and then we're seeing him back on a sideline somewhere in 2027?
0: Yeah, I mean, I think he wants to coach again. He's made no bones about that. So I definitely think that somebody out there will hire him, and LSU would welcome it because you get to mitigate
1: some of that buyout.
0: Yeah, how much you got to pay him.
1: Yeah.
0: So, yeah, I definitely think that will be something that you will see happen next year.
1: Him and, you know who, they're also, Doug Peterson is going to be joining him.
0: Yeah.
1: On the CBS broadcast.
0: Former Jacksonville Jags head coach. Coach of the Philadelphia Eagles.
1: Yeah, won a Super Bowl.
0: Mm-hmm. Sure did.
1: Yeah.
0: If you've been thinking about updating your wardrobe, I've got a great reason for you to head over to 18 South. I'm wearing a Travis Matthew. Molly's got her 18 South shirt on as we speak. You need to get by there because this is one of the biggest sales events you're going to have all season long to get the very best in men's and women's apparel. I'm talking Grayson, Johnny O, Travis Matthew that I've got on, also Mizzen in Maine, Collars & Co., and more. 40% off right now. 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So if you're looking to update your wardrobe, this is a perfect time. It's still extremely hot, and we know it's going to be extremely hot for the next probably month and a half, 2 months.
1: No doubt.
0: As we get into football season. So if you're looking for game day gear, they've got game day gear of Alabama and Auburn and other schools. So you need to go take advantage of 40% off right now at 18 South. 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
3: 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Temperature may be one of the most underappreciated factors in sleep. 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You might be delightfully surprised. I'm Dr. Sanjay Gupta, helping you live a better life.
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0: 205-834-9450. That is the phone number here. Also, that's the text line. So feel free to give us a call or a text, both on the same number. We have not had enough chance to get to the text line. Many of you have been chiming in. A lot of things going on today from the Protect College Sports Act, the University of Tennessee, their top player, Arian Carter, on defense. He has been given a two-game suspension by the NCAA because he had a $427 flight to an NFL pre-draft training facility paid for by his agent, and the NCAA has sacked him for the Furman game and the Georgia Tech game on September the 12th. Meanwhile, Ole Miss suing two of their former players for collectively $1 million for breaking their contract with Ole Miss because they went to play for Lane Kiffin. That's another big story. And we continue to follow the Protect College Sports Act. Nothing new to report. A lot of saber-rattling, Conrad, over the last 12 to 16 hours, but nothing of substantial value has happened.
1: Yeah, and we are now approaching 4 hours past that supposed deadline that was given to the SEC and the Big Ten. And as we understand, Big Ten having more conversations with their members today, SEC doing the same. And, I don't know where this goes from here. If you end up getting, I would still be shocked. And maybe you have a different opinion. I would still be shocked if you got a full endorsement from the SEC and the Big Ten of the Protect College Sports Act, at least between now and next Friday, before you have the month-long recess, at which point not a lot of optimism that this thing's going to get passed anyways.
0: So yesterday, when Tony Petitti took to the stage at Big Ten Media Days in Chicago, he said that he had already spoken to Greg Sankey five times.
1: Yes, and that was by 10:45 a.m.
0: 10:45 Central Time.
1: Yes.
0: Since he left the stage, how many more times do you think, what's the over-under on the amount of times that Tony Petitti and Greg Sankey, they have had separate phone calls with each other on the line since yesterday's Big Ten Media Days?
1: Yeah, so I'm factoring in, you know, the conversations that he's going to be having with, or both of them are going to be having with members of their conferences as well. So that's going to eat into some of the time. I mean, I'm feeling, I'd probably 7.5.
0: See, I'm going 10.
1: 10.
0: I'm going 10. I think the over-under's 10.
2: I was going 12.
0: Okay. Molly's going a little bit higher.
2: Yeah.
1: Individual conversations, phone calls, FaceTimes.
0: I mean, they can be on conference calls or whatever, but I'm talking about you have a call, the call ends.
1: Then you have another
0: call. Then you have another call. That ends. And then another call, and that ends. I'm going 10.
1: I hope we get an answer to that question.
2: I hope it's way more than we're all expecting.
0: Like 37.
2: Yes, I hope it's a ton. They just can't get enough.
1: Well, and that's what, because that was the point I made yesterday when we found out they'd had five conversations by 10:45. I'm like, are they literally going line by line, calling each other, talking about it? All right, let's read the next line. Hang up, read the next line, call each other back. Like, you can just, you know.
2: And they call each other back. Oh, I forgot to mention.
3: A better life with Dr. Sanjay Gupta.
4: There are lots of things you can measure to get an idea of how healthy you are at any given moment. Temperature, heart rate, blood pressure, just to name a few. But how about how healthy you will be and how long you're likely to live? According to a new study out of the University at Buffalo, two simple strength tests are pretty accurate at predicting longevity in older women. One is hand grip strength, and the other is how quickly people can stand up from a seated position without using their arms. By the way, I remember interviewing former President Jimmy Carter when he was quite old and being really impressed how he just popped out of the chair without using his arms. Not a lot of older people can actually do that. But I think the message here is that maintaining strength as you age is going to help you perform everyday activities, but also help you avoid injury and stay independent. I'm Dr. Sanjay Gupta, helping you live a better life.
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14: The Philadelphia Eagles signed star defensive tackle Jalen Carter to an extension worth over $100 million guaranteed. And it seems like a great move, as long as Carter keeps his head on straight. And as far as the Eagles' defense goes, it is absolutely in the running to be the number one defense in the NFL this season, along with Seattle, Denver, and Houston. The upside very high for the Eagles' defense. I'm Nick Costos.
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17: 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The road to the U.S. Open for tennis continues with day three in Washington, D.C., and I think Rafa Hodor steamrolls Kei Nishikori. Hodor has made a rapid ascent up the rankings and gets Nishikori in round two today, who's hanging him up at the end of the year. I love a good Hollywood script as much as the next person, but Nishikori has barely been able to play this year because of injuries, and the sweltering humidity in D.C. will do him no favors. Hodor to cover the 4.5 game spread. I'm Pat Boyle. Bet smarter and beat the book. 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

0: It is 12 noon. Welcome back in. It's three-man front lunch hour across the great state of Alabama. Thanks for tuning us in on this Wednesday. Pat and Molly Conrad with you until 2 o'clock. Coming up in about 30 minutes, we'll get a preview of this upcoming season. Tony Catalina will join the program. He is a Texas A&M insider for 247 Sports. We'll get his feelings on the SEC media poll and where the Aggies will fall in this year. Where are they going to be able to make the college football playoff once again? Headlines at this hour, the Tennessee Vols, they're reeling today because the NCAA has said that their star linebacker, Arian Carter, he has been suspended for two games by the NCAA because he returned to college after his agent had paid for a $427 flight at an NFL pre-draft training facility. So he is done for two games, Conrad, but you brought this up earlier in the show. It was interesting because the Knoxville News Sentinel, they found out that the suspension was actually longer than the two games.
1: Yeah, so originally the NCAA had slapped a three-game suspension on Carter, and Tennessee appealed that ruling. They lowered it down to two games, and that's where it currently sits now. And on top of all of that, it's also been uncovered and reported that the $427 he received, or that was how much the flight cost that his agent paid for, he paid that money back to his agent, and he has also severed ties with that agent. So as I brought up earlier, it's not like this guy really profited anything from it because he paid the money back and now he's going to have to find himself new representation for next year's NFL draft. So it's just, it's a joke from the NCAA. It feels like one of those moments where they are cherry picking and they see an opportunity to remind people that they still exist. And, you know, it's not every day that I'm going to sit here and defend Tennessee football, but this is egregious. And if I'm a Tennessee fan, I would be livid.
0: So Carter must sit out Tennessee's first two games of the 2026 season against Furman, September 5th, Georgia Tech, September 12th. He led the SEC with 7.6 tackles per game last season, earning all-conference honors. Needless to say, Tennessee's pissed. Josh Heupel's pissed. They've all released statements supporting Carter and basically saying, we welcome him back to camp, and this is a travesty, which, like Conrad, I echo what he said. I'm not going to be defending Tennessee very often with my long history against some of the folks up on Rocky Top, but I will tell you that this is bogus, that he should not be suspended one single quarter, one single second by the NCAA.
1: So do you see is there still a path if you're Tennessee to get this suspension revoked or maybe get it lowered to even one game? Because I don't know what the appeal is. And from an appeal standpoint, I assume you can't appeal an appeal because they've already gone down that path. The NCAA said, okay, yeah, we'll knock it down to two games. You can't appeal that ruling.
0: Well, that's my understanding. I mean, once you appeal it.
1: Like, that's it.
0: Yeah. So, we'll see.
1: It's unfortunate.
0: Big Ten and SEC officials did not meet that so-called 8 a.m. deadline this morning in regards to the negotiations with the Protect College Sports Act. SEC and Big Ten officials tell Yahoo Sports that they're still waiting on updated final bill text that reflects negotiations that led late into the night. I was told this morning that they were still on the phone at 2 a.m. this morning trying to work out certain things. And it's come and gone, the deadline, and we're still waiting. Supposedly, according to multiple media outlets, the SEC and the Big Ten, they will actually have different conference calls inside their own conferences later today to discuss the bill.
1: Yeah, it'll be interesting to if we do hear, you know, any information that comes out of that in terms of where, you know, everybody's position is within the individual conferences. It seems really hard that as long as this is already dragged on, and I know they've made a lot of progress, it seems, in the last couple of days to where the SEC and the Big Ten are maybe in a position to more openly consider backing the Protect College Sports Act. I just don't know what is really going to have changed for these coaches. And we talked about kind of the back and forth that Mike Rodak and Bill Connolly were having on Twitter last hour. Like those kinds of conversations, I think it's going to be a hard sell for a lot of these athletic departments to want to sign up for something like this because it's going to put a cap on the haves, right? You're not going to be able to outspend people as much anymore. And it feels much more likely that the SEC and Big Ten would say, we'd rather just kind of do our own thing. We trust ourselves more than we trust people on Capitol Hill.
0: Lawmakers hope to bring the bill to the Senate vote next week before Congress begins its month-long recess on August. You okay? Goodness.
2: Yeah, I've been sneezing a lot back here today.
0: I can hear. Yeah.
2: Sorry, continue. I didn't mean to distract you.
0: No, that's okay. I just want to make sure you didn't like burst a blood vessel or something.
2: No, I think I'm okay for now.
0: You cracked a rib. Yeah, that happens. You see, that does happen. Senators believe recent changes have addressed some of the issues that the SEC and the Big Ten both have with the Protect College Sports Act, but conference leaders remain worried that the bill lacks long-term stability. That's something that Greg Sankey said last week. And they definitely don't want to agree to something, and then you got to go back and keep trying to fix it over the next few years.
1: Well, I go back to the quote you read from Tony Patini this morning. It's, yeah, they changed some of the things that we didn't like. We need more clarification on some of the things we didn't like, and there's still some things in there that we don't like. Okay, Tony, that makes it sound like you're really not all on board with this, but carry on.
0: So we're 52 days away from LSU taking on Ole Miss in Oxford. And Ole Miss yesterday, they made some big news as they have filed civil lawsuits against two former players over unpaid transfer buyouts tied to their moves to LSU. The school is seeking nearly $1 million combined damages, claiming that both of the players breached contract agreements after following Lane Kiffin to LSU as he left the school during the college football playoff. The university attempted to resolve the matter prior to filing the lawsuits, and it goes without saying the timeline when you look at this stuff, Conrad, it's very fascinating how Ole Miss just put it all out there, like up to the second when these guys were signed at Ole Miss, and then how quickly LSU got them in the transfer portal and how quickly they came out and signed a letter of intent and a scholarship offer to LSU.
1: Yeah, they pulled a Dabo on LSU here. They took a page out of what Dabo was trying to do to Ole Miss earlier this offseason over linebacker Luke Farrelly, and this was the one that really got me, and I think this is the one that if you're Ole Miss, you're highlighting this, you're circling it, as kind of your main point here with the timeline. So for Prince William Anyanwu, I think we all know one of the best defensive linemen in the SEC. He's now going to play for LSU. On January the 3rd of this year, at 10:02 p.m., he signed an agreement with Ole Miss to come back for another season. 17 days later, on January 20th, at 11:40 p.m., he then decided to enter the transfer portal. At 9:59 a.m. the following day, January 21st, 10 hours and 21 minutes after entering the portal, he had already signed a new deal with LSU. I think that makes it pretty clear what was going on there. And I brought up the point earlier, if you're LSU, all they're asking for is the money back. They want the $950,000. That's what they are owed from the breach of contract from Devin Harper and Prince William Anyanwu. And they're saying, hey, that's good enough for us, right? We don't need this to go any further. We know how tampering works. We tamper, y'all tamper, everyone tampers. It's a tampering world we live in. Just give us the money that we're owed. And if I'm Ole Miss, I 100% back them for going down this route. There has to be consequences. And, you know, it's unfortunate that, whoever it is that has to be a scapegoat for things, right? We talked about it with Betty Ocko last year. And the way that ruling went. Someone was going to have to be a scapegoat for things to not get out of control. If you're an Alabama fan, it stinks for you that that's going to be the case for you. If you're an LSU fan, maybe it stinks that it's these guys that have to be a scapegoat. But these kids have to learn that you are signing binding contracts. And it doesn't matter if you're 18 years old and you don't know what that means. You are signing a piece of paper committing to something. And if you're going to back out of that, there are going to be financial repercussions to that ultimate decision. So I hope they get this settled out. I hope Ole Miss gets their money and they can carry on. But just another little sprinkle on top for that fantastic game that's coming up in mid-September.
0: So we went to Chicago last hour, talked to Jacob Goins, who is the host of the Locked on Hoosiers podcast. We talked about what he's hearing up in Chicago, the feeling about Indiana. They were picked third, according to the Cleveland.com preseason poll. He thinks that most Indiana fans, including himself, they believe that they will be college football playoff bound again this year.
1: Should be, yep.
0: But it is interesting because one of the debates or the talking points between the SEC and the Big Ten, and we heard it last week in Tampa, where SEC guys say, look, You can say that you won the last three national championships, but after you get past those top three teams, the rest of the league is trash, especially the middle portion of the Big Ten Conference. Well, yesterday, Tony Petitti, he took umbrage to people like Conrad that take shots at the Big Ten and those middle-tier teams.
3: You cannot send your top teams out into the CFP unless they've played and have them be successful, which we have been very successful, if they're not going through a gauntlet in the regular season. You know, this idea that the middle of our conference isn't hard, is this not right? Like, at the end of the day, our teams are ready for the CFP. Our travel looks like the CFP travel. You're going all over the country. How we play, the difficulty in the road in the Big Ten, I just think that's overlooked. The reason why we've been so successful is our teams are prepared. You know, when the best teams in any given season play each other, that's great. That prepares them. But you also get through a lot of really difficult games. You cannot just be ready to go play in the postseason after you think you've played something easy. It just doesn't happen. And so I think that's kind of something that gets overlooked in our league.
0: All right. So let's talk about the mid-tier portion of the Big Ten Conference. So what would be your definition of a mid-tier? Because I got 18 teams.
1: Yeah.
0: So to you, where's the mid-tier? Where would that fall?
1: So if I'm looking at their, going off of the media poll and what they're predicting for the season, I would say Iowa, Illinois, Minnesota.
0: So you're talking 8, 9, 10. 10, 11? That's the mid-tier. Yeah. Molly, you being a Big Ten gal, what do you think from a number standpoint? Where's the mid-tier level? He just said 8, 9, 10, 11. That's kind of the mid-tier out of the 18 teams. Do you agree with that?
2: Yeah, I think that's fair.
1: Like, okay. Is Iowa a middle-of-the-pack team in the Big Ten?
2: Upper middle,
1: upper
2: probably.
1: Mid?
0: Okay. Mm-hmm. So if you do take the Cleveland.com poll that Conrad just mentioned, that would be Iowa, Illinois, Minnesota, and Nebraska.
1: I saw that one coming. I knew she'd get excited about that.
2: We're okay. Not in the bottom.
0: That would be the mid-tier.
1: Yeah. No problem with that.
0: Based on what, Tony Petitti?
1: Mm-hmm.
0: All right, I want you to pull up the SEC media poll.
1: And so 8, 9, 10, 11?
0: Mm-hmm.
1: You would have...
0: Well, hold on a second, because we've got two less teams.
1: So okay, so do we want to go
0: the other way? You got to go what?
1: 7, 8, 9?
0: Yeah, go that. 7, 8, 9, 10.
1: Oklahoma, Tennessee, Florida, and Missouri.
0: Oh my gosh, this is not even close. I thought this was actually going to be a long conversation. This is not even a conversation.
1: No, it is not.
0: So Iowa, Illinois, Minnesota, and Nebraska against what were the four teams?
1: Oklahoma, Tennessee, Florida, and Missouri.
0: J.D. Pickell yesterday on 3 said that Oklahoma's going 11-1. And they're going to be playing probably for the national championship. Did he not say that?
1: They made the play. Yeah, and they made the playoff last year.
0: Iowa is not sniffing a college football playoff. Not in Brett Bielema's lifetime is Illinois ever going to sniff a college football playoff. No offense, Molly, but I don't think your
2: None
0: Nebraska Cornhuskers are going to get there. And I don't think that they're going to be rowing the boat to the CFP in Minnesota.
1: No, I mean, we talked with Brian Edwards at 10:30. And, I mean, he came on here, laid it out for Nebraska. He's expecting, and Molly was, like, happy when he said he thinks they go 6-6 this year. And we're comparing that with Missouri, who won 10 games 2 years in a row, and then last year had a down year. They won 8 games.
0: And I know you get your talking points, and I know you have to play to the masses and beat the chests of those in the Rust Belt. I get it. We have the same thing happen in the SEC. But when you're sitting there talking about how great the mid-tier portion of your conference is, and then we just gave you the mid-tier teams that was voted on by the SEC media, this is not even close.
1: Well, and even if you want to expand it out a little bit, okay, on the high end of like maybe middle tier or the you know, high mid-tier, whatever, like Molly was talking about with Iowa. Okay, for Alabama, or for the SEC, Alabama 6th, right? You put that up against Washington in the Big Ten. Penn State, who's got an entirely new roster and a new head coach from Iowa State. On the other side of that, South Carolina and Auburn for the SEC. You want to put that up against Wisconsin, who's going to fire their coach this year, UCLA? I mean... Nobody, Commissioner Petitti, nobody is telling you don't have three great teams. You mm-hmm. do. You have three elite teams. If you want to say that they have the top three teams you know, compared to the SEC, that you would take the three out of the Big Ten over the three in the SEC, I'd probably be inclined to agree with you a lot of the time. They are great teams. But after that, I mean, don't it, – it's not even a competition.
4: Yeah, don't go there.
1: It's not.
4: Yeah, that's – mm-mm.
0: And then even if you add one other SEC team in that mix – next on the preseason.
1: Well, that's what I was saying. Yeah, South Carolina or Wisconsin. Auburn or UCLA.
0: We saw the Wisconsin story up close and personal the last 2 years.
1: I'm not buying into that. Yeah. But, you know, he's doing his job. He's politicking. He's raising the banner for his conference, as all commissioners should do. So,
0: one of the teams in the SEC that looks to get back to the college football playoff is the Texas A&M Fighting Aggies. Coming up at the bottom of the hour, we will talk to Tony Catalina from inside the Texas A&M Aggies 247 site. We'll get his feelings on what's next for Elko. And, of course, a very talented team coming back there in College Station. That's coming up at the bottom of the hour.
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0: course, of Texas A&M football. Tony Catalina will join the program. You know, the big story yesterday was jersey patches. You know, Notre Dame announced that they had a record jersey patch deal with SoFi, around $20 million a year. You had Ohio State. They announced yesterday J.P. Morgan Chase as the official bank sponsor. And now, a school out of the American Conference has inked a deal with a jersey patch sponsor.
1: Okay.
0: Temple.
1: Ah, nice.
0: They have joined the jersey patch game. They are partnering with personal injury firm Grungo Law on a multi-year football deal. Grungo Law is the first law firm to appear on a D1 jersey.
1: Okay.
0: Personal injury law firm.
1: Let's see. They are out of Cherry Hill, New Jersey.
0: Right, right across the river from Philly.
1: Let's see. Where did... just seeing if we can connect some dots here, see if there's a... Other than just in terms of distance, a tie to Temple, but maybe not. Looks like Rutgers and St. Joseph's. Okay. No Temple for the founder there, Mr. Grungo. But, hey, good for Temple. I don't think it's going to be $20 million, but that's still, you know...
0: Probably not.
1: Probably not, but hey, good for them.
0: Maybe they'll do some pro bono work.
1: Maybe that's what it is. Hey, if you put us on the patch, we'll handle all your NCAA infractions or all of your contract disputes with future transfer players.
0: Yeah, whatever the case may be. So if you're keeping score at home, so in the Big Ten, you got Ohio State, Illinois, Michigan State, Wisconsin. They all have jersey deals, or jersey patch deals, should say. Notre Dame is an independent. Arkansas has Tyson Foods. LSU has Woodside Energy. In the ACC, there's only one school that has a jersey patch right now, and that's California. Dial pad. No, it's not a soap. Dial pad, that is a...
1: They do the customer service, like, yes, AI stuff.
0: AL, yeah, platform for customer experience. Yeah. In the Big 12, you've got BYU. They've got one. It's a multi-year jersey patch partnership just for football. It's called Entrada. It's a property management company that was started by BYU grads. Oklahoma State's got the Osage Nation.
1: Mm-hmm.
0: Kansas has Ripple. And now Temple has the Grungo Law Firm.
2: So for BYU, have you seen the jersey patch for all the other sports, like their Olympic sports?
0: Mm-mm.
2: I'm pretty sure it's BYU education or something. Hmm. So it's like BYU and then BYU.
0: See, yeah, I am curious because I have not heard if UAB is going to have something. But you would think with UAB being the largest employer in the state of Alabama.
1: Oh, yeah, that you could just, yeah.
0: The economic engine, UAB brings in more money to the state of Alabama than any other entity. And with all the other companies, medical companies and things associated, you would think that UAB might ink someone in a jersey patch deal.
1: Yeah, you would think that would be an easy sell. Mm-hmm.
0: But I was curious because we talk about this and you think that a lot of people are taking advantage of this. And we're still weeks away from kickoff and there still might be some schools that will sign up for this opportunity to earn some extra money. But it is not a long list.
1: No, you would think it would be more than that so far. But like you said, maybe some of these dominoes will fall, or I don't know, maybe they're just waiting for the first year of it to go down, and then you'll see this mad rush next year of all of these Power Four programs that have gotten involved. I do think this is funny, though, with the one last thing on Temple. So I'm just on the Grungo Law website. Their slogan is "No cost to you unless we win." Do you think that applies to Temple? Like, we're not going to pay you money unless y'all win. Or we will pay you X number of dollars per victory on the field this
0: May
1: year.
0: Not. But my unofficial count is 12 schools. That was my little research project. Was 12 schools across the country. 138 Division I
1: FBS schools. So less than 10%.
0: Schools, 12, as of this moment, have announced some form of sponsorship deal. Let's get to the phones, 205-834-9450. Don joins us here on the show. Hey, Don.

0: Don.
1: Hey guys, how you doing?
0: Good, Don. Don, hope you are.
1: Yeah, you one second. I got to get a DoorDash PIN number. I'll be right back. Okay.
0: Okay, go ahead. I mean, we're here till 2. I mean, we'll hang out. Go ahead.
1: Go ahead, my man.
0: Yeah, I don't think we need to hear. Hold on. Your people's PIN number.
2: What do you order, Don? Don, how much did he tip?
1: All right, guys. Sorry about that.
2: Did he tip you well?
1: There.
0: Yeah, now we're right here, Don. Don, we're here till 2.
1: Yeah, my apologies.
0: It's all right.
1: You know, it's amazing. I think this is about the 5th time it's happened where I'm trying to make a delivery.
0: Hey, listen, the wheels of commerce needs to turn. We respect that. You're out working, so that's fine.
1: Yeah, I got to make a little money before I go into work at the restaurant, so I appreciate that, Pat. But yesterday was quite interesting at Social Taco, wasn't it? Damien got a little heated, didn't he?
0: I was very concerned about Damien's health.
2: Never seen him that mad before.
0: Yeah, he was furious.
2: Even at you,
1: no, he never gets mad at I've never made him that mad.
2: I know, that's what I'm saying. That's why it was so concerning.
1: And everything, you heard me say, you never apologized to me. Everything, but it's all in fun. But listen, guys, on the sports act, this thing don't have a chance, in my opinion. I mean, you're going to probably have more Republicans voted down, you will Democrats.
0: Yeah, I think it's tough sledding. I've said from the get-go, I predicted from day one that I did not see them having enough votes in this thing going any further than dying on Capitol Hill. And that's the way it's looking now.
1: Yeah, that's kind of what I want to ask you about, Pat, and Conrad and Molly. I mean, in the SEC territory and Big Ten territory, if the SEC commissioner and the Big Ten commissioner tell their senators not to vote on this, it ain't going to happen. They got a little clout even in the government. Don't you agree with that?
0: Yeah, it's also interesting because obviously, Senator Cruz, Ted Cruz, is from Texas, who's got 2 SEC schools.
1: Right.
0: And then you have Senator Schmidt from Missouri, Republican, who's also co-sponsor of the bill. He's got an SEC team. So you've got, three SEC teams, so to speak, involved with the people that are sponsoring this bill. So either they got some misinformation or they were just throwing a Hail Mary themselves, hoping that it would pass. And so far, it doesn't look like it's going to.
1: Well, if they would remove the SEC and Big Ten having to just share all their billions of dollars, I think they'd have a chance. But Tuberville and Katie Britt are not going to vote for this.
0: No, they're not. Matter of fact, Tommy Tuberville, he tweeted out this morning. I quote tweeted the senator from the great state of Alabama, as he was proposing his own, basically Save College Sports Act himself.
1: Okay.
0: And
1: didn't know that.
0: Yep, and that didn't go very far. And then the Ted Cruz and the Maria Cantwell situation kind of took center stage.
1: Okay, well, I know you guys got to go, but I wanted to tell all of y'all congratulations on your nomination. That's huge, guys. And I mean, y'all worked so hard for all of us, and all of us out here really appreciate all the hard work you guys do. Even you, Conrad.
2: I appreciate it, Don. I try.
0: Well, thank you, Don.
1: And also, too, Conrad, thank you for doing the Q&A with me. It'll be out next Monday, okay?
2: I eagerly anticipate reading it. Thank you, Don.
1: All right. Well, thank you, guys.
0: Thank you. I appreciate Don bringing that up. We have been nominated by the Marconi Award, which is given, it's the highest honor in our business. And
2: it's the national championship of radio.
0: Correct. And we were blessed to be named as one of the finalists. Mm-hmm. With big markets like Philadelphia,
2: Boston, Dallas.
0: Mm-hmm. So we are in high cotton, so to speak.
2: Yeah, that was a very nice surprise to find that out yesterday. But we couldn't do it without our wonderful listeners, and we were lucky to get to do what we do. But it's definitely nice to know that your hard work is appreciated as well. So
0: coming up next, we'll go to Texas, find out what's up with Texas A&M. Tony Catalina joins the show next.
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0: It is 12:34. Welcome back into the program. You know, last week we spent a lot of time kind of previewing the upcoming SEC football season, and a team that has high hopes of getting back to the college football playoff is the Texas A&M Fighting Aggies. And joining us now on the Higginbotham Hotline, Tony Catalina joins the program, Texas A&M insider for 247 Sports. He joins us now. And before we get started, Tony, I just want to wish you a happy birthday. Not a lot of people come on this show during their birthday festivities, so thank you.
1: Thank you for having me. I think, you know, this job and being able to do this is a gift in itself, so thank you so much.
0: Oh, listen, we appreciate it very much. So let's talk about the Texas A&M Aggies. They kicked the door down to the college football playoff last year. Obviously, it did not go as many people thought it would go, but they played a very good Miami team that ended up playing for the national championship. Just the treetop view of this program as they head into another year with Mike Elko at the helm.
1: Yeah, I think they feel like they're scratching the surface. Obviously, the tangible growth from year one to year two, losing from, you know, in the Las Vegas Bowl to CFP berth and hosting and getting a chance to fight for a national championship. I've said along all this offseason that I think this is a huge year three for Mike Elko and this program. If they're able to find a way to kind of weather this storm of a schedule, find themselves back in that college football playoff mix again, I think that they're players potentially to be viewed at as a program that's here to stay. Now, if they take a step back and, you know, if they're in the 8-4 conversation again, 9-3, I think you're going to have to look at it and decompartmentalize exactly how it all comes together. But I think, you know, overall, it's a really big, important season for this program, and I think they would agree.
2: Tony, I wanted to ask you about Marcel Reed and kind of his growth and development, because overall a very good season last year. And I know I saw you had a great write-up with him where you got to kind of spend the day with Marcel Reed earlier this offseason and get to know kind of what makes him tick. But I think for a lot of A&M fans, right, what's going to stick with you, the last two games against Texas and Miami, no touchdowns, four interceptions in those two contests. What have you seen, what have you heard about Marcel Reed this next year, how he can take that next step again and be one of the best quarterbacks in all of college football?
1: Yeah, you said it right. I think we're in a what-have-you-done-for-me-lately world, you know, sport, league, whatever you may say. So for him to be 0-2 in the final games and the games that matter the most, he understands that that's the conversation. He understands that's the stuff he has to get better at. He's been very honest and open about some of his transgressions and the things he's had to work on. So when I first, you know, like you said, I spent the day with him and I was really able to kind of view him as not only, you know, the quarterback, but the player, the person. And he's just really accountable. He wants to be a leader. He wants to be the best he can. He's taken a lot of measures to do what he can to be the best version of himself. Now, he's working with Jeff Christensen, a renowned QB trainer, somebody who trained Fernando Mendoza. He's worked with Patrick Mahomes for years. So on the field, he's doing a lot of tangible things to try to clean up his mechanics, his footwork. He's trying to be stronger. As a leader, he's trying to hold his teammates accountable. So, you know, there is a lot of encouragement thing, you know, a lot of things to feel really good about with him. When we talked to Mike Elko, he was the leading vote getter as far as captains from the team. So the program is responding to him, but ultimately what's going to matter is what it looks like on Saturdays and how do they get over the hump that is Texas and how do they find themselves back in the college football playoff with a better performance than they showed the last time.
0: Tony Catalina joins us from the great state of Texas, Texas A&M insider for 247 Sports. I have to ask you about two transfer portal guys on the offensive side of the ball, and our audience knows these two extremely well. First one is Wilkin Formby, the offensive lineman who is now an Aggie, and also Isaiah Horton, who is a big wide receiver and had a very good year for Alabama last year. How do those two guys, in your opinion, as of today, are going to fit in on that Aggie offense?
1: Yeah, I think both are very excited about. I'll start with Isaiah Horton. There's a history there with Marcel Reed. They're both from the Nashville, Tennessee area. They played 7-on-7 growing up as kids together. So as soon as Isaiah Horton got on campus, him and Marcel were like best friends, right? They've got together. They've done throwing sessions. They've been together almost nonstop since he arrived on campus. So he's the true X receiver they haven't had since Noah Thomas in 2024, and I'd argue he's more talented, right? He's more productive, and so he's going to be able to open up that offensive passing game, which they really believe is a strength of that unit this year, in a way that they haven't had in quite some time. Now, when it comes to Wilkin Formby, I know a lot of people have talked about, is he a guard? Is he a tackle? Some people feel like he's better at guard. I understand that Mike Elko thinks he's a tackle, and they feel good about him at right tackle. As a player, he's obviously going to work and get in the system. Adam Cushing, the offensive line coach, is really renowned for his ability to get the best out of kids. But what I can say, Forby came into this locker room and has immediately been somebody that the group has responded to. He's a leader. He's a vocal guy. He's a veteran. So they've really taken a liking to both of them. And, you know, A&M has been really good about their portal additions, and I think those are two of probably the better ones they've had in some time.
2: All right, Tony, let's look at the other side of the ball here for a minute. Let's look at the defense. So it looks like A&M going to bring back eight guys on that defense from a year ago. You've got three transfers there, a couple guys up front. And then Ray Coney there at linebacker. Where are you on the defensive side of the ball for Texas A&M this year? How good can they be? Can they be one of those top two or three defenses in the SEC, in your opinion?
1: I think it's a bit of a question mark, right? When you lose a guy like Cassius Howell, who, you know, all-American consensus guy, it's going to be tough to replace that production. They have some new pieces, three new starters on the defensive line. Linebacker is a bit of a question. They added Ray Coney from Tulsa, who was super productive at 129 tackles last year with them. But Damian Sanford went down with an injury in the spring game, and so his early season availability at best is a question mark. So you look at the linebacker spot, you're a little nervous. But where they're really, really encouraged is in the secondary. And when we talked to Mike Elko last week, he had said that this is probably the best secondary that he's had in his 7 years with the Texas A&M program. He's bringing back both starting safeties, both are captains, and Marcus Radcliffe and Dalton Brooks. He feels really good about Desrix, a former Alabama guy, on the other side. And then they brought in a Ricky Gibson Jr., from Tennessee. And he'll be in a battle with Julio Humphrey, the former Georgia Bulldog, to play out the other outside cornerback. And then nickel spot, Jordan Shaw is there, and they got Bryce Anderson and Taifiq Bayard from Colorado. So as a full group, the secondary may be one of the deepest positions in the entire team, but when you look at the linebacker and some of the questions there, and then where's the production coming in the front, I think it's possible that there's some regression there, but under Mike Elko's tutelage, this is a talented team. They can find ways to get creative and find production there, even if it's not the most talented complete as they were last year.
0: You know, one thing's for sure, Mike Elko has a tremendous amount of respect around college football, and we have tremendous respect for him, and what he said last week at the podium down in Tampa was outstanding, basically talking about motivating this year's team, of basically taking them over to the trophy case and show the lack of national championships over there, and that should be able to motivate his team. But I wanted to get your thoughts on Mike Elko, because he's a dynamic recruiter, he's a great CEO, and he's a great X's and O's coach. But overall, just how is he in dealing with on a day-to-day basis? Because from the outsider looking in, it looks like he is someone that is no hold barred. He loves football, and he's going to give you an honest answer all the time.
1: Yeah, I think you nailed it. And for me, the best compliment I can give him is he's just a guy's guy, right? If the cameras are off and it's not on the record, he's the type of guy that would rib you. He's the guy that throws jokes at you. He'll make fun of your golf game. He's just one of those guys who's really easy to deal with. But as soon as, you know, it's time to practice, where the cameras are on, it's full business, he has a plan and he has a system that he wants to kind of, you know, install and be a part of. And when you talk to him, it's just like, you just get it. He understands what it is to be the head coach of Texas A&M. He's blue collar. He understands what the school is looking for. He's, I think, what the school has been, you know, he is what everything that the Aggies want as a leader. That empty trophy case comment was super impressive. I think that's something that, you know, when you look at A&M, are people smelling the flowers a little bit, right? 11-2 last year. They feel good about the season, but he quickly shut it down. It wasn't what they wanted. It didn't go the way they wanted to, so they have work to be done. So they haven't done anything. They haven't arrived yet. He'd be the first one to tell you. And so as far as winning the SEC Media Days and whatever that looks like and whatever that's worth, you feel good about how Mike Elko and them handled it last week.
2: Tony Catalina covers the Texas A&M Fightin' Aggies for 24/7 Sports, joining us here on Three Man Front on the Higginbotham Hotline. So let's go back to the end of last week, the end of Media Days, Tony, and the media poll comes out. A&M, they are picked fourth. I know Pat, myself, Molly, we all had A&M 4 in our ballots that we submitted last week as well. Do you think that's a good spot for Texas A&M? I think that kind of tells us people expect them to be back in the college football playoff. Would you have had them at 4, a little higher, a little lower? What were your thoughts on their placement?
1: I think it settled in correctly. For full transparency, I put them at 3, but I also feel like because I'm closer to it, I feel like I just had a little bit more positivity towards it. I think 3 is where I had them. 4 is fair, right? This is a team that should be in the mix for a college football playoff. understanding that, you know, they got to play that ninth game and they got to travel to Alabama and they got to play Texas. The schedule is tough. I think putting them at fourth is a compliment. I think, you know, understanding that they still got work to do. It's not middle of the pack. It's the upper tier, but they still got work to do. So, obviously, I think that's pretty solid for them, but I would, you know, I think they feel like they want to sit here and have another shot at getting to the SEC championship game like they've had in the last two seasons and see if they can find a way to kind of resurrect that demon.
0: All right, so I got to ask you about that team that's about 100 miles down the road in Austin, Texas. A lot of people believe that this is the year Arch Manning's going to be in New York for the Heisman Trophy candidate. Obviously, being one of the top guys, Vegas says is going to be there. You got Texas is going to be, you know, a top five team once the AP preseason poll comes out here in another week or two. Your thoughts on not only the Longhorns, but maybe Georgia and some other upper tier teams that could be battling Texas A&M to get to Atlanta?
1: No doubt about it. I mean, when I look at this Texas team and I look at Arch Manning and his third season there, second as a starter, this has to be the year for Texas. I think I can sit here unbiasedly and say, if this is a season where they're going to have to put it together and Steve Sarkisian's going to have to find the most of, you know, Arch in this offense and the way they put together the defense and they've added Cam Coleman, like, if this isn't the season, I don't know when is, right? And then when you look at Georgia and you look at the Bulldogs, like, they're always in the mix, right? They're always going to be somebody that you have to be worried about. Kirby's always going to have that machine working. So A&M's going to have the handful, right? When you look at the schedule and you've got to travel Oklahoma, travel to LSU, you got to play Texas, you know, it's just, it's a battle. It's a gauntlet. So, yes, I totally agree. I think if A&M is going to find a way to put themselves in the mix in the upper echelon, we talked about at the beginning how important this year three and with Mike Elko is, it's going to have to be about beating those teams we just mentioned, finding a way to get themselves in that conversation. Until then, it's going to be about hype and hope and not really about substance and fact.
0: That is Tony Catalina. You can follow his work at 247 Sports, Texas A&M Insider. Tony, look forward to catching up with you as the season just a few weeks away from getting started. Best to you, and once again, happy birthday.
1: Thank you so much, guys. I appreciate your time.
0: Thank you so much, Tony. That is Tony Catalina joining us on the Higginbotham Hotline. Higginbotham is your one-source solution for insurance, financial, and HR services. 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Love to hear from you. Phone lines are open, 205-834-9450. 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

0: Brian Edwards, Jacob Goins from the Locked on Hoosiers podcast. Tony Catalina, you just heard from inside the Texas A&M Fighting Aggies 247 website, Giggle 247. 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We appreciate that. An ever-growing subscription. A lot of people signing up. We appreciate that as we get ready for the football season. Man, what'd you think? Texas A&M, Isaiah Horton, Formby?
1: I thought he was very nice and very positive about two young men who had varying levels of contribution to Alabama football last year.
0: It will be very interesting. I've heard different reports about Formby. That one, I heard that he is going to be a starter. Another one, I heard that it's a battle. It's a dogfight.
1: For what they paid for him, they better be getting some reps out of him.
0: So, I mean, even if you're not a starter, based on the money that we heard that Formby's getting,
1: you can make Texas seven A&M. Figures to ride the pine.
0: Yeah. It's like, hey,
1: sign me up for that.
0: As long as I'm healthy for the NFL combine coming up.
1: Yeah.
0: And pro day, I'm good.
1: And Formby's one of those guys,
0: Hated Formby. Why did you hate Formby?
1: Because he sucked a lot of the time. Sorry, just being honest. But my thing, like,
0: was Conrad Van Order, Mrs. Formby.
1: He doesn't said that. He doesn't play for Alabama anymore. They don't care. I really do want it to work out for him because I think he can be. When he was at Alabama, I always thought he could be a very good offensive lineman. He just never was able to put it all together. And so, you know, as sad as it would be to see that happen at Texas A&M, I mean, I do seriously hope for his sake that that is the case. And same thing for Isaiah Horton. I think Isaiah Horton's an excellent talent. It's just there were, three games last year for Alabama where he looked unstoppable. I mean, he was absolutely fantastic. And then there were 10 or 11 games last year where you hardly knew that he was on the field. And so it's that consistency for both of them that if they can improve in that area, they can absolutely be key parts of that Texas A&M team this year. But, yeah, they're paying a lot of money for those guys, and I wish them the best. For the amount that Texas A&M spent on them, I'm glad that Alabama let them go and try their luck elsewhere.
0: You know, I will give you a compliment here. It'll be a backhanded compliment because I can't make you have a big head.
1: Okay.
0: But a couple days ago when you said, you know what, I really wish – that I didn't like Mike Elko, because you hate Texas A&M.
1: I do, but I like Mike Elko.
0: Yeah, but you like Mike Elko. And I think we all agree that Mike Elko is one of the probably underappreciated coaches in college football.
1: Wholeheartedly agree.
0: I'd put him in the same category as a Kyle Whittingham, who's now at Michigan.
1: Mm-hmm. He's a great coach.
0: Yeah, Whittingham for 21 years at Utah just did an incredible job putting Utah. Urban Meyer did not put Utah on the map. He worked for Urban Meyer, but it was Kyle Whittingham that took the program to the next level. But, yeah, Mike Elko is just a top-notch dude.
1: That was nice. I thought you said it was backhanded.
0: Well, I was going to say something else that would be a backhanded.
1: No, like what? Say it.
0: No, I'm not.
1: Add it.
0: No, I'm trying to be a more positive.
1: Molly wants you to say it.
0: No, I'm just being a more positive individual since Landrum's not here. I'll be back to my mean ways next week.
1: I appreciate that, Pat.
2: Can you say it to me in the talk box?
0: No, I'm not because I'm not going to be tempted. Quit tempting me, Molly. I'm not doing that.
1: That was the nicest thing Pat's ever said about me. He said, you like Mike Elko.
0: Yeah.
1: That's the nicest thing you've ever said to me. Thank you.
0: That's the nicest thing I've ever said to you?
1: Probably.
0: Yeah, you're probably right.
1: It's up there. I appreciate it.
0: We have got afternoon baseball up in New York City as the Braves and the Mets are playing the first of a day-night doubleheader because of rain. Yesterday rained out last night's game. Right now, they are scoreless in the bottom of the third inning, and the Braves have two hits. The Mets have one hit as they're in the bottom of the third, and the Mets have a runner at second, one out. And then tonight will be game two as Chris Sale will be on the bump. That game will get underway at 6:10 Birmingham time.
1: Yeah, Mets.
3: A better life with Dr. Sanjay Gupta.
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11: 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Head coach Clint Kubiak confirmed the veteran will take first-team reps, providing stability under center. The move allows number one overall draft pick Fernando Mendoza time to adapt and develop before eventually taking the reins. This makes sense and is the right move. I'm Addie Bates.
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14: 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I love a good Hollywood script as much as the next person, but Nishikori has barely been able to play this year because of injuries, and the sweltering humidity in D.C. will do him no favors. 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I'm Pat Boyle. 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

0: It is 1 o'clock. We begin hour number four here on Three Man Front. Thanks for tuning us in on this Wednesday. Landrum will be back with us next Monday. He's wrapping up his vacation up in New England. You know, that's the northeastern part of the country, Conrad. It's not actually, you know, a new portion of the country of England.
1: What happened to Old England?
0: That's the British Isles. That's Old England.
1: But why don't they call it Old England?
0: Well, New York used to be New Amsterdam. Did you know that?
1: Not Old Amsterdam?
0: No, it was New Amsterdam. You didn't know that? You should know that. You're Dutch. You did not know that.
1: Pat, I obviously knew that.
0: Oh.
2: He did not know that.
0: He did not.
2: Do you remember the American Off, him and Hastings? Like,
1: you have to look at that beautiful poster that was done by BB and Mary every day.
0: Yeah. It's a good
1: one. It's a great reminder. A big old slice of humble pie every day that I walk into to work.
0: Mm-hmm.
1: Still looks fantastic.
0: Trivia SmackDown. And you were SmackDown, that's for sure.
1: That was very prophetic.
0: That was
1: whoever decided to name it the SmackDown.
0: Damian Mitchell joins us in studio. Hey, D, what's going on?
3: Doing well.
0: Oh, there you go.
3: Doing well. No complaints. How's everything going?
0: It's going good. I wanted to ask you about Arian Carter and his 2-game suspension. What's that going to do for you being a Heupel disciple and the number one defensive player for Tennessee not playing in the first 2 games?
3: We'll see if there's any validity to it. I don't think it may get going down.
0: The NCAA already suspended him for 3 games, and they came back after the appeal and gave him 2 games. You think that they're going to wipe it off the slate completely?
3: I just find it interesting how that punishment that he is receiving for a $400 flight is very similar to the one that Brendan Sorsby would have had if he was eligible to play in college football. So you're telling me if I catch a flight for pre-NFL draft eligibility or training facilities and I withdraw my name from the draft, I'm still in trouble?
1: Yes.
3: But if I gamble on my team for a period of time, if I gamble on college football games for a period of time, that's looked at as the same punishment?
0: Apparently so.
3: That's insane.
0: It is.
3: That just kind of goes to show what the NCAA is doing.
1: All sin is equal to Christ, Damian.
3: That's one way to put it. Thanks.
0: Didn't know we were going there, but.
3: Man, let me get my affairs in order.
1: How's your blood pressure today?
3: I'm good now. You're good? My resting heart rate, I think, is about, 63, so I'm...
1: Did you take a baby aspirin this morning?
3: No.
1: No?
3: Just a coffee and a sixer, man. I'm good.
0: If you missed yesterday's program from Social Taco, Damien yelled at me.
1: Yeah, did you ever apologize? Did you get an apology for that?
0: I did.
1: Okay.
3: Yeah. It was heartfelt.
0: We're all good, man.
1: What about Steve?
3: I didn't feel like we needed to apologize about anything. It was just a heated sport.
0: I was the only one that deserved an apology.
3: Because I was
0: just friendly fire.
3: Yeah.
0: Damian was coming off, you know, the match, and he was.
3: You were just the first person I had seen. That's a growing.
0: And see, I understood because I didn't come at Damian.
3: No.
0: I knew exactly what was going on.
3: No, that's a learning experience. I have to. Have to keep my emotions in check.
0: That's very interesting. We did not plan this, by the way. I promise. I'm guilty of a lot of things in my radio career, but this is one that I cannot take credit for. But Steve from Tuscaloosa is on the phone right now.
1: Hello, Steve. How are we doing?
0: To talk to Damian. Hey, Steve.
4: It's another fantastic day. Braves doubleheader. Yeah, hopefully we can salvage one game, but it's a beautiful day. In the neighborhood, it's a beautiful day in Tuscaloosa.
0: All right, so let's go back to 24 hours ago. We were on the air, but we heard a commotion. It was a very lively discussion between you and Damian. So if you would take us back, and what was the genesis of the conversation, and where were the battle lines drawn?
4: I was listening to Damian's program with Cole yesterday about the DeBoer debate, about whether he's worthy enough.
0: Right.
4: Capable enough coaching in Alabama. And I said, I wish I could have called in. And then I chimed in with my comments that I don't think he's the right fit at Alabama. And therefore is the genesis of our conversation and debate.
0: All right. So you just said that your point of view is that DeBoer's not living up to the standard at Alabama. So you would be okay with him being shown the door. Meanwhile, Damian, you were defending DeBoer, correct?
3: Correct. That's pretty much it.
0: Okay. And then it elevated. Really, it got elevated it really quickly.
4: What I really want is results. We've had, going into year three now, a lot of promises. And it reminds me of another Auburn coach who made promises that the future's bright, future's really bright. And I want to see results. And Rodney Orr, he's made that comment. There's a lot of Alabama fans. Quit your talking and produce. That's all I'm saying.
0: And so why did you get so animated, Damian?
3: I feel my blood pressure going back up again slightly.
0: Well, we're just having a nice conversation.
3: Yeah, absolutely. What my disagreement was, he says that the program is not trending in the right direction.
0: Okay.
3: When he has more wins in year two than he did in year one, which is that's a fact. His comment that they didn't deserve to be in the playoffs, but yet you made it to the playoffs and won a playoff game on the road. I think that in most cases, if you look
0: at it. You would define that the program is heading in the right direction.
3: Correct.
0: Okay. And not to mention the fact, top recruiting class.
3: Correct.
0: Again. Okay.
3: And then it started talking about the roster. And I brought up that he said that it was a Pac-12 type feel from Kalen DeBoer as far as the team structure. And I asked him, I was like, you realize, you know, he didn't ask for Jam Miller. Jam Miller was a Nick Saban recruit. Ty Simpson was also a Nick Saban recruit.
0: Jalen Milroe the year before.
3: Correct. And also, you know, and again, I get the criticism as far as the run game. It was bad. It was bad. But all in all, if that is what the Pac-12 he brought from Washington in the Pac-12 offense, I was like, okay, well, there's some things that you need to iron out. And then it got to the point where I asked him, what coach would you have gotten instead of Kalen DeBoer at the time that he was hired? He said Kurt Cignetti. And I genuinely wanted to know if you even knew Kurt Cignetti's name at that point when Kalen DeBoer was hired, because he was coaching at James Madison, which is a Sun Belt school. So I kind of emphasized the point of, if the Pac-12 is a step down, then what is the Sun Belt? If you're telling me a head coach at a Sun Belt school can be the head coach of Alabama, and that wouldn't come with any backlash.
0: And Steve, what was your rebuttal to what he was saying?
4: I think Kalen DeBoer has turned Alabama into a Pac-12 football team. Pass finesse, you talk about offensive linemen, which, Pat, you've addressed. I've also addressed that you need an offensive line to have a running game in the SEC, and I don't think that's being developed under Kalen DeBoer, because he wants a faster, wider line. He wants to pass after, throw down the sidelines. Don't worry about a running game. Outscore your opponent as much as you can. Don't worry about defense. If the defense is good, good. But I just don't like that style of football. I'm from that Lemgy, that line that follows the Bear Bryant, the Nick Saban, the hardcore defenses, the 85 Chicago Bears, the Baltimore Orioles, I'm sorry, the Baltimore Ravens, that won the Super Bowl with Ray Lewis, those types of hard football. You need to control the line of scrimmage. And Kalen, I feel, wants to control the air.
0: Okay. Damian?
3: I disagree. I think you're kind of working with what you have as a roster. And the fact that he says that he wants them to do that, I think it was in this case in 2025, they had to, because they couldn't run the football. And they asked their quarterback, who was a first round pick nonetheless, he was forced to have to do all these things. Mm-hmm. So I think you have a little bit of a mixture of both of, hey, obviously we're not going to be able to run the ball effectively, we're not going to be able to close games out, but yet, in spite of all that, in the month of October, you knocked off, what, four ranked opponents along the way?
0: Mm-hmm. In a row.
3: Mm-hmm. Yeah, you got, you know, beat up by Georgia in the SEC championship. Okay, it happens. And then you ran across Indiana, which, again, the best team in college football in 2025. Kind of, for me, if that is considered a failure of a season, then, hey, maybe he's not the guy. But tell me who you realistically think you could get. If you were in the event that Kalen DeBoer is not the coach anymore, realistically, who do you think you would be able to get?
0: Yeah, Steve, what would your answer be to that question?
4: You know, I thought the next head coach after Saban would have been Steve Sarkisian, because in 2020, when Saban wasn't allowed to be on the sidelines due to COVID, I saw Steve Sarkisian and watching that game dominate Auburn, I thought, that's my next guy. So I wouldn't mind a Steve Sarkisian. I know he might be controversial or whatever. And Kirk Cignetti.
3: Has he beaten Kalen DeBoer? Has Steve Sarkisian beaten Kalen DeBoer?
4: He will if he's at Alabama.
3: Ah, interesting.
4: If you don't have Kalen DeBoer at Alabama.
3: Interesting.
4: You give the right man the right tools.
3: Okay.
4: And he could do stuff.
3: You don't say. You don't say. So that Pac-12 offense, that Pac-12 look and feel, knocked off the Big 12 reigning champion of Texas in the college football playoff that sent Kalen DeBoer to the national championship. But you would want Steve Sarkisian to be the head coach.
4: Okay, man, every blind squirrel finds a nut. You can throw that anywhere, anytime. You can look up and win something.
3: I'm just saying. Okay,
1: Steve, I do want to ask you a question, though, because I feel like Damian's about to come through the phone and try to hit you. Upcoming season, what would be acceptable for you? What would be the outcome this year? I'm not talking about winning a national championship. Is there anything besides that Alabama could do this year that would make you go, you know what, maybe I was a little wrong about Kalen DeBoer. Maybe he is the right guy for the future.
4: Hey, just win. That's all I want. The goal here is to win the national championship. Show me a coach who doesn't want to win the national championship, and I'll show you a loser. That's standard. That should be any. Why do we get up? You have sales representatives at your radio station. If someone had a Kalen DeBoer type response and record, just wait till next month, coach. I'm really going to sell then. I just want results, and therefore I want.
3: So the result, so a going to the college football playoff, going to the college football playoff, winning a game on the road and losing to the eventual national championship is not enough. Like, you're telling me that's not a result. Like, that's an unacceptable result.
4: It's watered down, T. You're allowing a lot of players, a lot of teams in the playoffs now, so.
3: Oh, so that means if they're just letting anybody in, it doesn't matter the path in which Alabama takes and wins a national championship. If everybody gets in, it still doesn't mean anything.
4: Here's what bothered me when you had, I understand in the SEC championship there were some injuries, but the Alabama offense under Kalen DeBoer called that play backed up in their own shadow of the goal pole. They had to go for it. If they throw to the sidelines, incomplete pass, Georgia scores. And then you had the national champion, I mean the Rose Bowl, a 0-0 game, same situation, they're backed up. They know they're going to run the ball. They call a timeout. Two timeouts were called. Everybody knew they were going to run the ball, and yet Indiana stopped them. And then they're down three scores. They finally get into the red zone. Can't get it, so what do they want to do? Let's kick a field goal and keep it a three-score game. I question that. In South Carolina, you want to talk about South Carolina had Alabama on the ropes. And then he started doing some wild.
3: What was the end result? What was the end result of that game?
4: They did wild.
3: And your whole point was you said win. And at the end of South Carolina, yes. Alabama won the football game, and it's still not
4: an ugly win, but it was still a win.
3: Yeah.
4: I agree with you. It was a win. Damon, are you an Alabama fan?
3: No.
4: Then why are you defending Kalen DeBoer? Do you want him to remain there and be a mediocre coach? So your old mess
3: again,
4: or whatever
3: if,
4: team
3: if
4: you want to
3: if mediocre,
4: year,
3: if,
4: Alabama?
3: If mediocre is going to the college football playoff and losing, and again, losing to a national champion after you've already gotten a win in the college football playoff, do you know the pool of mediocrity is absolutely massive? Because there can only be one champion.
4: Yeah, it is. It's. I would rather have Alabama win a national championship in basketball at this time more than a college football championship, because it's harder to do it in a field of 64 versus a field of 16 or 12.
0: So, Steve, I am curious. You're a good Alabama fan, and I know this is a topic that we will have throughout the season, depending on how Alabama does this season. But I am curious. You give him a new contract extension, whether you were for it or not. We're not arguing that point. But he now has a contract extension. And let's just say the team goes 4-8 this year. Alabama does not have the stomach, unless something happens untoward off the field. They do not have the stomach nor the money based on the fact that their NIL is below Auburn in what they're paying for their football roster. What are you going to do? I mean, you're not paying the dude off. You're not paying the dude off $67 to $70 million. He is going to be your coach for the foreseeable future. Now, what happens in 2 to 3 years from now, we will have to wait and see. But based on what you're saying on this particular portion of our program, it sounds like to me that making the college football playoff is not going to be good enough for you and other Alabama fans.
4: Just win a national championship.
3: That's what Alabama does. Win a national championship.
4: That's right. Is that not the goal?
3: There are 138 teams in college football that, just win the national championship.
4: And you know there are 138 teams. There are a lot of teams out there that will never taste a national championship, right?
3: Correct.
4: Based on those number of schools.
3: Correct.
4: And if Alabama is in that dance, and if they're that close, they should close the deal and win. You're there, win. If not, you're going to get a loss and look embarrassed.
3: Okay, so Nick Saban's final game as Alabama's head coach was a loss. Correct.
4: Yeah.
3: Correct. And do you think that his last season as a college football head coach was a failure?
4: No, it wasn't a failure.
3: Okay.
4: You had a center that could have snapped the ball back to the quarterback. That was a Nick Saban snapping the ball. You know the play worked.
3: Okay.
4: You can, and you have players that execute the plays, but you have coaches that call the plays. And I would love to see. I would come here. I would eat humble pie. Whatever you want to serve. I would do a curiosity crate, whatever it takes. I do a movie minute, whatever it wanted to. Just Kalen DeBoer, win. Do it. Do it. That'll fit. Man, that Pac-12 defense, that Pac-12 offense, that Pac-12 style of football works in Alabama, and it works in the SEC. I will stand by that. Just win, baby. That's what we play the game. If we didn't, we wouldn't keep score.
0: Steve, thank you for the call. Appreciate it very much, and always appreciate your thoughts.
4: Yes, Damian, I love you. I love to hear your opinion, and I'm happy to have this debate. Please, don't get your blood pressure worked up.
3: I am a
4: fan of Damian Mitchell. I love shaking the hand that shook the hand of Ryan Seacrest.
0: How about that?
3: I got you, brother.
0: That's good. Thank you, Steve.
4: All right, I love you, though. I really do.
0: Thank you, Steve. Thank you so much.
1: Whew. That was
0: civil.
3: Yeah, because I've had a day to kind of
0: chill out. Okay.
1: And he still got elevated.
0: Mm-hmm. He did.
3: I'm not going to lie. I cannot.
1: All they have to do is win a national championship.
3: Win the national championship. Mm-hmm. Like, that's all you got to do.
0: It's very easy, Damian.
3: It's got to be.
0: All right, when we come back, we've got phone calls, 205-834-9450, text messages as well. We'll do some Pat Ponder's.
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6: If I were to ask you what makes for a good night's sleep, you'd probably say a dark, quiet room, not too many things on your mind. But every night when you go to get some Z's, how often do you really think about the temperature in your bedroom? Temperature may be one of the most underappreciated factors in sleep. 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We often hear about lights and screens and stress, but even modest changes in temperature and airflow can influence both how quickly you fall asleep and how deeply you stay asleep. Most experts will recommend a room temperature of 60 to 67 degrees Fahrenheit. 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
8: What a start to hour number four of Three Man Front, Damian versus Steve. 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
9: So moments ago, Big Ten Commissioner Tony Petitti, he was on the Big Ten Network, and they asked him about the latest on the Senate bill, which is the Protect College Sports Act. He says, we anticipate getting stuff back shortly that we can reevaluate again. I'm optimistic we're down to issues we should be able to solve. We have to get to a place where the language is right. The reason why the language is important, we're going to live with this. Our leadership really wants to see the words. I think the Senate staffs understand that, and they're doing their best that they can get to us very quickly as they can. End of quote.
8: Okay. Well, definitely a more optimistic take than I was maybe expecting to hear today, but it seems like they're confident that something can get done. Okay, it'll be interesting to see if we get a statement from the SEC or Commissioner Sankey today and if it's similar to that or if they're on a different side of the fence. I'd be interested to know what the maybe final few bullet points that they need to have adjusted are from the Big Ten's perspective. Like, what's the holdup for them at this point? Because it seemed like a lot of things still needed to be resolved as of this morning and as of yesterday afternoon when we heard from Petitti, so...
9: Still nothing from the Southeastern Conference, which is it's on par. The SEC does not open their mouth or send out a press release.
8: They will have a definitive statement
9: when they speak. Yeah. So we'll see what happens as the day progresses.
8: All right, we're going to go to the phone line now. Your reaction, a lot of you want to chime in on the debate about Kalen DeBoer that Damian and our buddy Steve had on the phone lines just a minute ago. Let's start with Earn. He wants to talk some Alabama.

0: this morning. How are we doing, Ern?
1: I'm good. How you guys doing?
0: Doing well, doing well. So what was your take on DeBoer, Alabama, and all that conversation?
1: Well, the last caller, I think he's getting his perspective from what Kalen DeBoer said at SEC Media Days. But to me, his answer was similar to the same message that Nick Saban would say. You know, he didn't talk about championships. He talked about the process of becoming a champion and doing the little things every day and getting better. So I don't think he deflected saying that he doesn't want to win a national championship. He pretty much said that delivered the same message that Nick Saban would always say. It was just in a different way.
0: I think that's a good perspective. Appreciate you calling in this morning, Ern. I know we talked about that a little earlier in the week, Pat, and you asked me my thought. And I said the same thing as him, right? Is I think from the fan perspective, you want a coach that's going to come out there and tell you you're going to win a national championship. But for the guy that's actually running the program, I want him to be worried about what he can do every day to make that team and program better, because that's how you actually win a national championship, not by speaking it into existence. All right, let's go to Tim. He wants to join the conversation. How are we doing, Tim?
2: Hey, how's it going?
0: Doing didn't well.
2: Didn't think I'd be this nervous to call in. First time calling, long time listener, but I wanted to tell Damian that I think he's wrong. I think he's right, and I think he's wrong at the same time. Same thing with Steve. I think they've got some of it right, some of it wrong, and I'll explain.
0: Sure.
2: So I think Kalen DeBoer is a good coach. I think the standard at Alabama is very high. We are spoiled as Alabama fans. But I don't think Kalen DeBoer is a great coach, and I have some reservations about some of the things that has transpired over his time at Alabama. One thing, and I'm going to use Dabo as an example of this, Dabo minus Venables has not been the same. Grubb with Kalen DeBoer has been great. I mean, Grubb was so good that even Nick Saban was looking at him. But historically, his run game has sucked. And the question is going to be, because I don't look for him to make it after this year. Kalen DeBoer, but Ryan Grubb.
0: Okay.
2: And that's going to define, I think, more so than anything, is Kalen DeBoer a good coach or is Kalen DeBoer a great coach? Because the argument about the playoffs and all that, yes, Damian's correct. Technically the year was a success, but the ball kind of rolled in our favor. Had we have drawn some of the other teams, an Ohio State, an Ole Miss, a Miami, I think it would have been the same outcome as when we played Indiana. Maybe not quite as bad, but I think we benefited from the opponent. Oklahoma's defense was legit, don't get me wrong, but some of the things that's transpired throughout the year leaves a little bit of reservations. But then there's the argument of, you know, the game's changed, you know, the years of stacking 3 deep, 5 stars is over with. Alabama's pockets aren't as deep as others. You know, you don't have the backing that some of these teams have. So that's why I say that I think they're both right and they're both wrong. I don't have a great answer on who it should be, you know, other than Kalen DeBoer. I think the jury's still out on that. But, you know, that's just my take.
3: No, thank you for the call. And no, I think you're right. I think both can be right at the same time, because they can be.
4: Yeah. I look at it from this perspective. It's hard to say a program is regressing when you win more than you did when you got there. And you've had, on paper, you had more success in year two than you did in year one. So it's hard for me not to say that it's not going at the pace that it needs to.
0: That's it's just because people are comparing it to where it was with Nick Saban, not
4: right.
0: Like, under Kalen DeBoer.
4: Yeah, like if we're speaking just how Kalen DeBoer, long as Kalen DeBoer has been there, 2 years, like, yes, it's going in the direction it needs to go. It's just, like you said, I guess the standard at Alabama is just a different level, man.
0: Hey, what did Nick Saban do in his third year at Alabama?
4: They won a national championship.
0: Yeah, it's going to happen this year.
4: Yeah. Didn't they lose in the SEC championship his second year as well?
3: To Florida. Yep, sure did. Had a really bad fourth quarter.
4: Yeah.
3: Tim Tebow took over in the fourth quarter. It looked like Alabama was going to take it home, the big upset, and unfortunately did not happen. 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
8: How often do you stop to wonder whether you should share something that's revealing, maybe even embarrassing, with a partner, a friend, or even your boss? In her new book called Revealing, The Underrated Power of Oversharing, behavioral scientist Leslie John says doing just that can help you deepen relationships that are vital to your life. We need people to trust us in order to get things like love, friendship, and career success. That's what she told us. When you make yourself vulnerable by revealing something sensitive, it does make other people trust you. In turn, when you ask someone to reveal something about themselves, showing that interest will generally lead someone to like you more. Why? Because people like to be asked about themselves, she says. It also signals that they are discriminating and choosy, but in a good way. I'm Dr. Sanjay Gupta, helping you live a better life.
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3: 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They give me answers. Damian, Conrad, and Molly is today's version of Three Man Fronts. Pat Ponders.
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3: All right, question number one. On Monday night in Detroit, a squirrel got loose on the field during the Orioles-Tigers game. It took 20 grounds crew members to wrangle the critter. What's the most interesting animal have you ever seen interrupt a game, and what would be the most dangerous for them to corral?
0: There's got to be an alligator on a golf course, right? Does that count?
4: Yeah.
0: That's definitely the...
3: So you've seen a golf tournament, like, pause as they were waiting to get an alligator, like, maybe off the fairway?
0: No, or... I was seeing more for, like, the dangerous part of the question. But in terms of an actual animal that's been on, I don't know.
4: Wasn't there a bird that... Was it an SEC tournament? It might have been an NBA game. I think there was like a pigeon or something that was flying around.
3: Inside the arena?
4: Yeah, inside the arena.
0: Oh, yeah, I remember that. I think that was an NBA game.
4: Yeah, I think it was an NBA game.
0: Did they stop the game when Randy Johnson exploded that bird?
3: I think they just picked the carcass up and continued on.
12: Was it the Diamondbacks that had the bees that one time?
3: There's been multiple games.
0: Oh yeah. That's a good one.
4: Yeah.
3: The Brewers had one a few years ago. They're in Old Miller Park, whatever they call it now, American... First Financial Field or whatever, but yeah, big beehive got started up behind home plate. That's dangerous to some people. I'm not allergic to it, but
0: no, if you're allergic,
4: you're allergic, you're cooked. But I'm kind of with Conrad. An alligator, you know, on the golf course, like that's if he remembers he's an alligator, like everybody out there is pretty much toast.
0: Do y'all remember the video a couple years ago? There was like that superhuman sized alligator that was on a golf course. I gotta find it.
4: That's terrifying.
0: Yeah, I wouldn't mess with that. But yeah, I guess in terms of something that's actually messed up a game, those cats didn't delay anything in Oakland, did they? When they had that whole...
3: The feral cat
0: problem?
3: No.
4: They just kept rolling.
3: They had other bigger problems going on in the upper deck there in Oakland.
0: Oh, man. I forgot about that. That was feral, all right.
4: Yeah. You're lying.
3: I've seen some of that going on up in Nissan Stadium with your Titans.
4: When?
3: The last couple of years. Yeah. There was a video that went viral.
4: Man.
3: A couple in the upper deck.
4: It wasn't me.
0: Yeah, you're telling me you want to see that son of a gun rolling up on you while you're out on the golf course?
4: It's a wrap. We're calling it a day.
0: It's a dinosaur right there. I'm not messing with that.
4: I ain't going to do that in new Nissan, though.
3: You don't build the golf course in a swamp.
0: Well, hey, blame like the Floridians, not me.
3: Just like in California, you don't build a house on a fault line.
4: Yeah.
3: Just saying.
4: Yeah.
0: Generally good practice.
3: Question number two. NFL Commissioner Roger Goodell's on the verge of signing a new 3-year contract to continue in his position that he's held now for 20 years. If you were put on a committee to name two candidates when he retires, who would you recommend to be the next NFL commissioner?
4: Ooh.
3: Two candidates.
0: That's a really good question.
3: I saw a list today that was actually published of 11 potential people.
0: Were most of them pretty good?
3: Well, you had four or five that's, and we would not know their names, like four or five that's inside the NFL.
0: They work in the
3: like,
0: office.
3: Like yeah. Main headquarters, you know. Development, you know, president of business development and, you know, that kind of stuff. But there were some names outside of the NFL that was interesting.
0: Ooh, that's where I... See, I'm trying to think, like, I wouldn't want... I'm trying to think, like, another... I think Roger Goodell is bad of a rap as he gets. I do think he's the best commissioner of the major sports league. So I'm like, going outside of that, I don't know what route you would want to go.
12: I have no idea.
0: Oh.
12: Like, truly.
0: Yeah. I'm just trying to think of, like, a former player or somebody that still does a lot of work with the NFL. Okay, I mean, I don't know. Maybe it sounds kind of bizarre. Like, I could see, for some reason, like, the first name that came to my mind was, like, Greg Olsen. I think Greg Olsen would probably be a good commissioner. Like, maybe... But you're not going to go with a former player.
12: See, I'm thinking someone that's currently like a vice president on the exec. I couldn't tell you any of their names. Like someone on that board is who I would probably go with.
4: Man.
12: But like I said, I couldn't tell you who any of them are.
4: I'd say I'd go Tom Brady. And
3: wouldn't that be something? the guy that was suspended by the
0: NFL. See, I was thinking like Peyton Manning, like somebody that he's involved still with the NFL, right. But not like, because I don't know. There's just something about him and I don't know.
4: I'd say Tom Brady and somebody that's genuinely, like generally liked, I'd say Drew Brees.
3: Okay. All right. Here are some of the names that was floated in an article today.
0: Michael Lombardi.
3: The current commissioner of the NBA, Adam Silver.
0: Nope.
4: No.
0: No. No. No. No. No. No. No. No.
4: Nah. Nah. Nah.
3: Current PGA Tour commissioner, Brian Rolapp. Okay. Kevin Warren, former commissioner of the Big Ten Conference.
0: Okay. Yeah, he works for the Bears now, right?
3: That is correct.
4: He's just throwing names out there.
3: Kevin Demoff, who is the Rams president.
0: It's a good organization. Okay.
3: Rich McKay, who is the former general manager and president of the Atlanta Falcons. And then there's a lot of other names, as Molly brought up, of a lot of VPs of this and that.
4: Yeah.
3: On the, you know, the NFL Executive Vice President of NFL Partnership, the NFL Executive Vice President of Chief Financial Officer, the Vice President of Media Distribution.
12: Yeah, those people.
4: Yeah.
0: Yeah. Yeah, they all guys. Great candidates, all
12: yeah.
0: of them.
12: Yeah.
4: Sure, their resumes great. Are nice.
3: But Kevin Warren's name really stuck out to me.
4: That's.
3: I know you laughed at Adam Silver, but he would be better than Kevin Warren.
4: Yeah.
0: No, I agree with that. Yeah, Adam Silver's not very well liked, and at least they didn't put Manfred on there.
3: No.
0: I'd take Adam Silver over Rob Manfred.
3: No, he did not make the list.
4: They'll shut the season down halfway.
3: All right, next question. Today is the 49th National Chicken Wing Day. The iconic Buffalo Wing was born in 1964 at the Anchor Bar in Buffalo, New York, when Teresa Bellissimo deep-fried leftover wings and tossed them in hot sauce and butter.
0: Great invention.
3: If Buffalo wings were invented today, what city would you want them named after? Since they were named after Buffalo, where would you want them named if they were founded today?
0: Huh. I'm trying to think, like, what? I mean, Buffalo is obviously still known for their wings. I don't know. Would you go? First thing that popped in my mind is Atlanta. Give me some of those Atlanta wings.
12: The Bee Hammers.
4: From Magic City.
0: I've heard that their wings are very good.
4: This is the Magic City.
3: He asked me to stop when we passed by there, going to the SEC Championship
4: game. Oh, just wanted to tour.
3: I said, he thought it was going to be a bigger location.
0: Yeah, it was a lot. It's a lot smaller than I thought it would be.
4: Well, I mean, it is. High school.
0: It's exclusive. Or like you said, yeah, they just
4: You've never.
0: No, I've never been.
4: You've never
0: there.
4: Been there.
3: That's why he wanted to stop. He said, "Please, can we go in there?" And I said, "We really don't have time."
0: Hey. I mean, I feel like the natural follow-up to Damien's surprise at me not being there is my surprise that you have been there.
4: I was young once.
0: Okay.
4: It was like 2019.
0: Did you try the wings?
4: Oh yeah, now the food is good. Like it's legit, like top notch.
3: How's your salad bar?
4: I couldn't tell you. Couldn't tell you.
0: So like, what do you wipe your fingers off with after?
4: They
0: you
4: have
0: eat,
4: napkins. They have napkins.
3: Wet naps.
4: I mean, if you need them.
0: Just seems like a messy thing to eat.
4: Listen, it's a bachelor trip.
3: Okay.
4: Yeah. Great time.
3: I was gonna go over to Atlanta for the Atlanta Hawks Magic City.
4: Magic City Monday. They should have stuck with it. And tell them what the tie-in could have been. First city that pops up in my head, I don't know why, but like New Orleans.
3: Okay. All right, so he goes Atlanta, you go New Orleans, Molly.
12: Birmingham,
3: okay.
12: Yeah.
3: Instead of Buffalo wings, it'd be Birmingham wings. Okay.
4: Yeah.
3: Will you celebrate National Chicken Wing Day tonight? You go get some wings?
4: Yeah, I probably will.
3: Okay.
0: What about P-Town wings?
4: Huh?
0: That'd be good. P-Town? That's up in Landrum's neck of the woods now.
4: Yeah. It's a little aggressive for my kind of liking, but don't knock it till you try it.
0: Tell that to Miss Hudson.
12: That's Conrad's place.
4: No Jordan.
3: He never wears his t-shirt anymore. He's got a P-Town official P-Town.
0: Maybe I'll wear it tomorrow.
4: Shirt. You really have one?
0: Pat got it for me.
3: Yeah. He was supposed to go vacation. He was going to have a place up there and everything. And
0: There's about a week where we were real heavy on the P-Town coverage of...
3: There's a couple of parades he had eyed about going up there. And
0: some souvenir shops.
18: Yeah.
0: Trinkets.
3: So I got him a t-shirt.
18: Gotcha.
3: All right. When we come back on Three Man Front, our final question, BB has written a doozy. We will...
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21: I don't need to hear anything from anybody. There's too much riding on my mind being locked in. Play offense, not defense. 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

0: We have a few more minutes left to go on the show. Appreciate you tuning in today. As we wrap things up, we have one more question left in Pat Ponders. It's customary that BB always pins a couple of questions that she sends my way. And this is today's final question. She writes, "This is another example of common sense going out the window. A Florida pastor is suing OpenAI, claiming ChatGPT gave him bad medical advice about his dizzy spells. Over time, the chatbot stopped recommending him to see a doctor and instead told him his symptoms were not something dangerous. However, he had a life-threatening pulmonary embolism. This is reportedly the first lawsuit of its kind, just as OpenAI pushes deeper into health tools like ChatGPT Health. As AI increasingly stands in for medical advice, especially for people who can't easily see a doctor, who's liable when the advice goes wrong, in your opinion?"
1: That's on him.
2: 100%.
3: Yeah, that's on you.
1: That is on you. You took the lazy way out. You knew something might be wrong, and I know no one likes going to the doctor, but look, I don't trust WebMD because it just tells you everything's cancer anyway.
2: So oh, for sure.
1: I don't trust that, but yeah, I'm not going to AI for medical advice. That's 100. No. I'm sorry. That's dumb. You're just dumb.
2: Go to the doctor, man. Like, that's what he's paid to do. And again, as uncomfortable as it is sitting in the waiting room, mm-hmm. he is paid to make sure that you're at 100% or as close to 100% as you possibly can get.
3: Even if you, I mean, this isn't recommended, but even if you don't want to physically go into a doctor's office, they have the virtual doctors that you can talk to via, like, a camera on your laptop, like a Zoom call. That's at least something better than talking to an AI bot. Like,
1: and you said it was headaches? Advice?
0: No, he was dizzy.
1: Spells, or
0: yeah.
1: dizzy.
0: Yeah. Mm-hmm. And then he ended up having a...
3: No, go to the doctor.
0: Embolism.
1: If I'm dizzy for more than a day, like, I'm going to the doctor. I'm like, that's 100%. Not right. That's not normal. Like, I'll give you a... Maybe you were dehydrated for a day or something like that.
2: Right.
1: But if that's something that's persistent over multiple days, yeah, that's not normal. It's on him, man. I don't think that lawsuit's going to have
2: no
1: much weight behind it. I wouldn't think.
0: But you are right about WebMD.
2: Oh, yeah.
0: I mean, if you
1: Oh, go, yeah, no, everything there, is cancer. You're going to die.
0: If you're going to go there, you're doomed.
2: You're cooked.
0: You're doomed.
2: Like, you are cooked.
1: My wife is a nurse, and she's done that a couple times. I'm like, you can't do this. Like, do not. I'm like, you work at a hospital. Just ask somebody there. She's like, I don't know. This looks really bad. Like,
2: it's insane.
1: Yeah, WebMD tells you everything's awful.
0: That is today's Pat Ponders. Appreciate BB chiming in with the interesting story of the unfortunate story of the pastor who went all ChatGPT health.
2: I do have a question. I heard y'all talk about this earlier. Mm-hmm. Pedicures.
0: Mm-hmm.
2: Y'all have never gotten a pedicure.
0: No, I have not.
1: No.
2: Listen, man, don't knock it till you try it. I am a big supporter of pedicures. Even as a man, like I'm telling
0: you. How often do you get one?
2: I try to do it like once every 2 to 3 months.
0: Okay.
2: And I've been doing this for a while. Like it's a whole lower leg massage, man. Like it's perfect.
1: Like how long does it take? Is this like I'm going to be spending 2 hours in there?
2: No. Lord, no.
3: Well, there's different levels of pedicures that you can get.
2: Yeah.
3: Yeah.
2: I'm just your basic $30, $45 pedicure, mm-hmm. and it's so relaxing.
0: Do you have a go-to dude you go to? Because I know you like guys doing it.
2: That is incorrect.
0: What?
2: That is. I've never had a male.
1: You touch like my strong feet. Hands.
2: I've never had a male touch my foot.
0: That's not the rumor around here.
2: Yeah, well, I'm telling you the fact. You're getting it from the source. You're getting it from the source.
1: Another man has never touched your foot.
2: Not for a pedicure. Not that I can recall.
0: I thought you and Don Don went to the Auburn game.
2: What? Boy, I almost said something. No.
1: Well, that was Damien touching Don Don's foot. That's different.
0: Oh, that was y'all, okay. Y'all, I got stories confused.
2: Don't do this. Don't do this. No, but pedicures, I'm telling you.
0: It's worth the money.
2: Oh, 100%. 100%.
0: No, do you have a special go-to place that you go to all the time?
2: Yeah.
0: Okay.
2: Yeah. And they treat you nice, man. You can grab a beer. You can grab a glass of wine while they do the thing with your feet. I am.
0: Now, you don't put your feet in like that tub and let the fish eat the dead skin off, do you?
2: No, ain't no fish
1: involved. Wait, what?
0: I'll tell you about that. That's a real thing.
2: Oh, well, I don't go
3: You've
2: to that
3: never
2: place.
3: Seen that? It's a real thing.
0: It's a real thing. Yeah. It's not recommended.
1: You put your foot in water in a fish.
4: A better life with Dr. Sanjay Gupta.
5: There are lots of things you can measure to get an idea of how healthy you are at any given moment. temperature, heart rate, blood pressure, just to name a few. But how about how healthy you will be and how long you're likely to live? According to a new study out of the University at Buffalo, two simple strength tests are pretty accurate at predicting longevity in older women. One is hand grip strength, and the other is how quickly people can stand up from a seated position without using their arms. By the way, I remember interviewing former President Jimmy Carter when he was quite old and being really impressed how he just popped out of the chair without using his arms. Not a lot of older people can actually do that. But I think the message here is that maintaining strength as you age is going to help you perform everyday activities, but also help you avoid injury and stay independent. I'm Dr. Sanjay Gupta, helping you live a better life.
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17: 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Carter, over the last couple of seasons, has played like one of the best defensive tackles in football. Carter's extension becomes the richest in NFL history for a defensive tackle. I'm Chris Black.
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16: 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In the South, it's always college football season. 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
21: There's a high-profile group in college football who can talk all the smack they want, even if they're not very good at it. It is Chuck Oliver Show. Chuck, what are you doing today? I don't know. I talked with Heath about it. David got involved. And we all decided college football. So, bottom of this hour, Nick Roush, Kentucky Sports Radio. He's also on 3. Our truest reporter for the Cats. Will Stein got a lot of attention at Media Days. I talked about him. He was one of the first out of the gate. We're going to win. Why? Because of me. Okay. I'm down. I'll keep listening. Then, as recently as, what was that? That would be last Monday, I think, Will Stein. He was one of the first coaches at Media Days in Tampa. Then yesterday, a guy that he hired, I think, brought from Oregon. GM, it's like, yeah, I'm out. You may not know his name, Pat Biondo. And he had been assistant this and special that and exec whatever. Well, now he's GM of an SEC program, and he has resigned. Don't know why, and I certainly wouldn't guess. People resign jobs all the time, I hear. So GM Pat Biondo has so we got stuff to talk about. Nick Roush is always good to have on. Can't wait for it to happen. Hour two, truest reporter, Memphis Tigers. They graduate coaches to the next level is one thing they do. That'd be Justin Fuente. That was not Larry Porter. That would be Justin Fuente. That'd be Mike Norvell. Now Ryan Silverfield. And they've got their own riser. I've said that I think that they're borrowing Charles Huff right now as head coach. But we will talk with Gabe Kuhn, 92.9 ESPN, Memphis, every afternoon. Gabe holds it down, so we'll talk to him. And then always a wonderful guest in hour two. Always good to have him on. Andrew Ivins, 247, Director of High School Scouting. David Gabriel George, 5-star running back. Hometown kid. They got him from Chattanooga. He's from Canada. And boy, do he look good. He was a linebacker when he first learned to play 2 years ago. Yeah. He was a linebacker when they were, all right, this is how you put shoulder pads on. And then quickly, one of his coaches was like, no, actually, you're a running back. And that kid is fabulous. Sprinter speed, big square shoulders, kind of tiny at the waist. It's just really, really, it's an impressive looking young man there. And when you're that thick and muscular, but you also have the breakaway speed, that's rare, man. Really is. And so that's good news for Tennessee, but we've got a lot of other things we can talk about with, like John Meredith. I don't know. Like corners, I love me a long corner. I told you, DJ Pickett, I'll take all of it I can. John Meredith is supposed to be playing high school football. At least he was hoping to, but state of Texas was like, yeah, you transferred. You can't play where you're at now. Well, what are my choices? Well, in the state of Texas, your choices are go back from whence you came and you can play there this year. He's like, well, I want to do that. Or you don't play high school football anywhere in the state this year. He's like, oh, what about college football? They're like, well, that ain't up to us. So he hits up Steve Sarkisian on his two-way pager. And they powwow. And he's like, join enrollment. You know, like a regular, normal, non-6'2", 200-pound, 4'3", speed, like a regular human in high school can have joint enrollment. John Meredith has not really graduated high school yet. You take English classes. There's a lot of ways to do it. And a lot of kids do it every year. But when it's a 5-star, Eric Zier, if you remember him, he was like the original early enrollee that we all went, oh, wait a minute, that's got to be a big advantage. And then it got to be where if you were a quarterback and you didn't enroll early, it was a disadvantage, like you were behind the eight ball. And then it was just almost all your players. We need you here now. So folks have been doing it. Eric Zier, I'm going to say that's like 30 years ago. He was in Germany, moved to just outside Atlanta, and then Georgia got him. I thought LSU was going to get him maybe. But he was the original early enrollee. Showed off, would call plays in German in the huddle. But anyway, so Eric Zier kind of set that in motion. At least he's the guy that, you know, kind of gets laid on there. And now you just kind of need to do it. Well, instead of coming in a semester early in January, John Meredith is showing up, I don't know, like next week in Austin. So we'll talk. There's a lot of stuff to talk about when it comes to crew. I said there's a high-profile group in college football. They can talk all the smack, all the ish they want to, even if it's not good at it. Do we know that the SEC didn't really win much at all in 2005? 2004, Auburn took the bullet. That if you win the SEC championship game to cap an undefeated season, you will never get left out again. So Auburn, that happened to them. And I make no claim about, well, USC, and I want my title. That was Tuberville who wanted that. And it would have been a sweet, nice outcome, but didn't happen. So whatever should have happened or justified now, I just know what I saw happen. And what I saw was Auburn went undefeated, beat a tough Virginia Tech team in the Sugar Bowl, and I think finished number two behind Southern Cal. In 2005, it didn't go quite that rosy. Because when I say the SEC didn't really win much at all, there was an SEC team won the SEC championship game, but it wasn't the team that was supposed to. Georgia upset LSU. And if I'm remembering correctly, I think they knocked Jamarcus Russell out of the game. There was a block punt, maybe. It was 20-something years ago. I was sitting next to Heath in the press box. But it was 2 decades back. But I do know that Georgia won. And so LSU, sad face emote icon, they went off to whatever their bowl was. But Georgia's the SEC champion. So, hey, Sugar Bowl, New Orleans, here we come. Actually, no. Because you're the SEC champion, but you already had those two losses. You're not an Auburn from last year. You don't get to play for the title, but you do get to go to the Sugar Bowl. And in that Sugar Bowl, you're going to face, come on, West Virginia. Have fun. West Virginia got it. Georgia didn't know if it was coming or going. After about a quarter and a half, go YouTube your computer and watch the whole game if you want to. Wildly entertaining. But Georgia defensive backs, there was a kid, gosh, I don't want to call him out. I think it was Greg Blue. He kind of was in space, and he was like, yeah, I don't know now what to do. I'm surprised he didn't tear both ACLs. So it was they got after him. Fun offense to watch. So that was the SEC in 2005. If you didn't see, Brett Bielema and a whole bunch of other folks at Big Ten Media Days have been talking about the Southeastern Conference. I don't know. There is something in marketing. Isn't it that, you know, hey, Burger King can talk about McDonald's all they want, but McDonald's doesn't reference Burger King? That's kind of what I think. But there's all kinds of chatter about the SEC coming out of Big Ten Media Days. And when I say a high-profile group, yeah, that's Tony Petitti. That's, I don't know, the head coach at Illinois, Brett Bielema. When I say they can talk all the smack they want, even if they're not good at it, well, Brett Bielema is not good at it. Because his big swipe was, hey, they're constantly wanting to live in 2005. And I was like, just a point. This is like me correcting your grammar on Twitter. You know how sometimes that's all you got is you get to be the grammar police online and you're like, yeah, this is kind of empty. That's all I got for Brett Bielema. 2005 was not so super groovy for the Southeastern Conference. Yes, there was an SEC champion. It was not a team that vaulted to the national championship game, and it didn't even win the Sugar Bowl. And it kind of got pantsed, at least for the first half about. So it wasn't the end of the rainbow for the SEC, but Brett Bielema wouldn't know that because he's not very educated on this conference. I would take my swipe back at him by saying, and your record in the SEC was, but that's not the point. I don't get to say that because he's not in the SEC now. He's in the Big Ten now, and they're winning. Tony Petitti, he talked some crap, and he was right. He walks out in the conference, Tony Petitti, and he walks out, and everybody's giving him the golf clap. And he walks up to the podium, but to his right, it's an impressive picture if you didn't see it. The last 1, 2, 3 national championships. And as those trophies are glistening under the lights, he makes a great point. He's like, we've got 11 wins in the playoffs the past 3 years. So that's more than double anyone else. So that's just numbers, and that's him like, excuse me. All right, ours are on the table. And see, that's good smack talk. If the measuring sticks that Tony Petitti and Brett Bielema and everybody else in the Big Ten has chosen, if those measuring sticks are correct. Now, from a football standpoint, I'm telling you right now, winning national championships, yeah, that kind of counts. Bielema, Heath, didn't Bielema touting his bowl record in the conference bowl record versus SEC?
7: Yeah, he sent out multiple pictures of box scores from wins against SEC teams in bowl games, yeah.
21: Bowl games aren't really a thing now. Okay, anyway, so they've got, if you want to talk that smack, you can. When I say if the Big Ten's measuring sticks are the ones that matter, okay, they've got hand right now. They've got the belt, the title, the claim, and national championships and overall playoff wins. That's not a bad twosome to kind of start with from a football standpoint. What about from a business standpoint? Because you don't necessarily have to make more than your competitor for it to be working out for you. You don't necessarily have to win more to be a better product than, honestly, any of your competitors to still make fat stacks. Quick quiz for Heath. All right, it's fresh-made burger time, Heath. One patty or two?
7: Well, how big are the patties?
21: Smash burgers.
7: Two.
21: All right. Cheese or no?
7: Yes.
21: Bacon or no?
7: Sure.
21: You a fry man?
7: Nah.
21: Milkshake or soda?
7: None of the above. Tea.
21: All right. Well, it's still going to cost you. Hang on. For his two patty cheese with no swine, correct?
7: No, I think we went with swine.
21: Okay. All right. Oh, no fries. I think at Five Guys, I think that's $24. At Crystal, I'm looking at it right now. I think it's about $7. Now, it's not the same thing. I get it. And if we were having a contest, well, guess what? Five Guys, it's a better product. Heath wants two burgers. He wants some cheese. He wants bacon. No fries. Give me some sweet tea. Whatever it is, he's out of pocket for like $24. And it's an excellent product. Well, at Crystal, maybe for different reasons, they're making just as much money. It's not as good. The scoreboard in Hamburger Land, it's a landslide. And Five Guys would tell you that. They absolutely would. You can make just as much money dealing out Crystal. That's an extreme example because this is not a Gulf of Mexico between the Big Ten and the SEC, and that's kind of how they were presenting it at their media days. Big Ten's like, oh, yeah, we are the straw that stirs the drink. And when you can trot out, all right, and back that up, sir. Well, how about the last three national championships, and we've got more than double the playoff wins of anyone else? Any other conference. When Notre Dame advanced and took some of those wins, and the fact that if you just play for a national championship, you're soaking up some of those. Like the math, it becomes this cycle, this cinder block that you only get if you follow through and do what Petitti's talking about. So I don't think that necessarily they were very good talking smack. Bielema, literally, he found maybe the worst year in the past 25 for the Southeastern. They want to live in 2005. No, actually, they don't. They would pick almost any other year. So he's not good at talking smack, but he can still talk smack. Tony Petitti, he got off to a fine start there, but he only spent like, I don't know, he got two-thirds of it right. Because of the money, the business side, the SEC is not a sack of crystals versus Big Ten being Five Guys. It just shows you that you can lose one straight, two straight, three straight, maybe a fourth straight coming up. You can do that. You can rack up fewer than half the playoff wins of your big competitor as the SEC has versus the Big Ten. You can do all that stuff. and your money can still be right. The reason I bring that up, Greg Sankey said on this show last week that in the adult world, the very adult financial world of SEC football, if it don't make dollars, it don't make sense. Specifically, that the SEC championship game, which is no prize for the two teams running out of the tunnel that day, that game is not going away until the range of revenue for the league members is replaced. So understand that Greg Sankey, he would love the on-field scoreboard. He's making sure that the off-field financial scoreboard is taken care of, and blatantly, and he said it, first-hand conversation to all of us last week. So, yes, if the measuring sticks the Big Ten has highlighted, if they're correct, all right. Issue is SEC, at least on one front, has chosen a totally different measuring stick. We got bills. We got to raise money. We got to have revenue. So understand, there's more than one way to judge this. All right, we're going to take a quick break, and we will hop into it next.
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25: They say consistency is key, but sometimes you just gotta switch it up. A new study out of Harvard School of Public Health found that varying your exercise routine could add years to your life. What exercise someone did didn't matter much. What did matter was that all the exercises together worked all the muscle groups in their body. Now, an added benefit to changing things up is it can help you push through the plateau effect. That's when your body gets so efficient at doing something that you actually stop getting better at it. And we know from previous research that specializing in any one sport at a young age can make someone actually more prone to injury. And as experts we talk to point out, even elite athletes switch up things with their workouts, making sure to target strength, cardio, flexibility, balance, and doing that every single week. I'm Dr. Sanjay Gupta, helping you live a better life.
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1: Chuck Oliver Show. Walking through this Wednesday. Texas did win the national championship in 2005. They weren't an SEC team. Their first national championship since they kind of claimed one in 1977, but they didn't really. I don't know. You finish with the same record and that team beat you in a bowl game? Kind of hard.

0: games.
1: That happened.
0: I'm sorry. He can try and troll as much as he wants. That's not a guy. And it's not just that he lost games, Chuck. It's that everything about his plan was a disaster. Like they were supposed to become the southern version of Wisconsin. They were going to be this big, powerful line that was going to physically beat on you and wear you out. And that's how they were going to play. And I'm watching that fifth season. They played at South Carolina that year. And they had the Jimer Cole Kelly, like the 6'7", huge quarterback. Yep. But I'm watching them. I'm like, what is this crap? Like, nothing about this team looks anything at all like it was supposed to look.
1: I really liked Alex Collins. I liked him. That was about it.
0: It's like, how did you put together this roster? This doesn't make any sense for what you were trying to do at all. But that aside, speaking of not making any sense, Chuck, we have an actual NCAA punishment today.
1: Pertaining?
0: This has come down this morning. And you want to talk about something that sounds like it's from 2005. This is it. Tennessee linebacker Arian Carter has been suspended the first two games of the season by the NCAA for accepting a $427.48 flight from an agent during the pre-draft process.
1: Stop talking.
0: I swear this is true. I've double-checked it to make sure this isn't one of those.
1: Is this an onion?
0: There are accounts now that do this where they're like re-reporting 2001, like 25 years later. They're taking like if 2001 had existed, here's what a tweet would have looked like this week in 2001. You know, Congressman Gary Condit's in real trouble or whatever it might be. No, this is real. So Tennessee won't have him for Furman, which is not a big deal. But it also means, Chuck, they will not have him for the Georgia Tech game on the road, which is significant since, you know, Jim Knowles' defense is pretty notoriously challenging to pick up, and now you're taking a veteran player off the field for that game. Remember, he had declared for the draft, was starting with pre-draft training, and then apparently had that toe issue that led to him having surgery. And so they had paid for the flight, and then after that, never mind, I'm having this surgery, I'm not going to be in the draft after all. But because, even though he's repaid the money, because he accepted a $427.48 flight from the agent, the NCAA has originally suspended him for three games and then knocked it down for two to show leniency on appeal.
1: 400 bones that he returned.
0: Yes. After he was, and again, a guy who thought he was leaving. It's not like, oh, the agent corrupted him to get him. He'd already thought he was leaving. He just had the bad fortune to get injured, but the good fortune to have the injury happen while it was still possible for him to change his plans.
1: I'm going to say that will be... that will be overturned. That has to be. Like, that. If you have a pulse, if you have a brain cell.
0: I don't see how it can be. They've already given him the ruling. They took a game off. I don't know. I mean, I guess these days everybody assumes you can go to court for everything, but I'm not sure what the argument would be. Apparently, they do have some kind of rule that's still on the books, and I guess they just wanted to show some teeth to anybody they could, Chuck, but...
1: So the Bo Jackson thing from 1986 with Hugh Culverhouse.
0: Basically the same kind of thing, yeah. This is so bizarre and so retro, and the idea he's going to miss games for paying back money to an agent where other guys are getting more money than that on the record to do all kinds of things, and where hockey players are literally drafted and playing in college after they've been drafted, it's just nuts.
1: My God, was that like Boyd McWhorter, like way back then? I'm trying to remember the SEC commissioner. It was like literally from another century, and that's what we're still enforcing today.
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4: If I were to ask you what makes for a good night's sleep, you'd probably say a dark, quiet room, not too many things on your mind. But every night when you go to get some Z's, how often do you really think about the temperature in your bedroom? Temperature may be one of the most underappreciated factors in sleep. That's according to the Senior Vice President of Research and Scientific Affairs at the National Sleep Foundation. We often hear about lights and screens and stress, but even modest changes in temperature and airflow can influence both how quickly you fall asleep and how deeply you stay asleep. Most experts will recommend a room temperature of 60 to 67 degrees Fahrenheit. You might also experiment with your sheets and what you actually wear to bed. Play around a bit and see what improves your sleep. You might be delightfully surprised. I'm Dr. Sanjay Gupta, helping you live a better life.
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1: All week, all year, all college football. Been doing it since 2014, 9 states, 71 sticks. What a wonderful, wonderful blessing. So I say we talk college football, and I mean, you know, the footprint of the program, of the network, and it's going to be mostly those programs, et cetera. But ever so often, especially with the transfer portal, there's been times where we got to ask a guy about someone he don't even cover anymore. So I promise you with our next guest, it's going to be Wildcats. But at first, I got to go to Arizona State. Let's welcome on right now from Kentucky Sports Radio on 3. It's Nick Roush. Nick, how was your Wednesday?
2: It's been good so far. A little unexpected with some news up here in Kentucky, and a little unexpected Arizona State. That's where we're going. Let's go there, Chuck.
1: Just one quick flyover here. Big 6'5", whatever, Cutter Bowley. He got a lot more experience than most were expecting last year. Threw a bunch of picks, but I mean, if you know the context, some of them were into half, into games, whatever. I think he's a good looking young quarterback. I don't necessarily care, but was he wanted back there? And do you think Arizona State's got a ball player? Because for a kid playing early, I thought I liked a lot of what I saw last year.
2: Well, that was the ultimate question with Will Stein. I don't think they valued him nearly as much as Mark Stoops did. You know, for Stoops, if he was going to return, it was basically Bowley was the only reason why, right? Like, he gave fans a sense of belief because when his good was really good. It's just his bad was really bad, and I don't think Stein was willing to get there with him. I do believe that he can develop into a quality starting college quarterback with the right coaching. Don't know if he necessarily was getting that at Kentucky. I think he can get that with Kenny Dillingham if he can just cut out the turnover. Because that was the thing is, man, when he was good, when he was on it, when he wasn't making mistakes, it was fine. But there were two games last year that Kentucky lost because of turnovers. One, you can't really blame him. It was his first SEC start ever on the road at South Carolina. Strip sack, next play, pick six.
1: They were like minus four that day or something, weren't they?
2: It was bad.
1: Yeah.
2: But the last game of the year, you know, it was basically win this game and you're able to stay alive. And he could not do it against Louisville. That's ultimately why Mark Stoops is there, why Cutter Bowley is there. So I think he's got a great arm. He's a much better athlete than you'd expect. It's just eliminating those huge mistakes that can cost you football games. I'm fascinated to see what he can do in a league like the Big 12.
1: Yeah, so that was the old business. Kenny Minchie, you and I have talked about him before. That's somebody Will Stein sure did want him. Stein got a lot of attention at media days last week in Tampa for declaring, we're going to win big. And someone follow up. Why? Because of me. It's easy to present it that way from the outside. Tell me about the drill down there, because that did get a lot of people's attention that he is Cignetti 2.0.
2: Yeah, and that's the easy comp, right? Especially you look through history, Kentucky, Indiana, these basketball buds. And, I mean, you know, it's low-hanging fruit. But there is ever since he got the job, he's carried this arrogance with him. I mean, he's a former high school quarterback, an undersized one at that. I think they list him at 6 foot, but he might be all of 5'10". And so, you know, you got to have a little bit to you. In his introductory press conference, he referred to himself in the third person. He said, you know, everybody wants to play for Will Stein. So, like, this is nothing new. I just like that he's a little bit more transparent with it. Because, you know, these coaches, they try to tell you they don't listen to their headlines. They don't pay attention. They're all liars. They're egomaniacs. I mean, you have to be a modern college football coach. You just have to. And so I think Will Stein has a lot of – he checks a lot of the boxes that Kentucky fans want to see. I mean, from the style of play to the way he communicates, the way he can relate to people. You know, he's only 36. He's not like these guys who are using emojis to text. Like, he knows how to use social media, how to talk to people, how to relate to them. And I think you really saw that for the wider SEC audience who hadn't heard him from the first time. They kind of knew about him, but they hadn't heard him. That was the sort of, oh, okay, so that's what this guy is about. And you're going to continue to see that in the years that come, Kentucky.
1: Continuing, Nick Roush, he's a guy who knows when it comes to UK. Get him at On Three. Get him at Kentucky Sports Radio. All right, so GM Pat Biondo stepped down. If it's family or personal, I don't care about the salacious stuff. I care if it was related to a professional failing. And then also how it will affect the program going forward, because you lose your new GM only 7 months in. It's not a good thing.
2: No, it's not a good thing. And the thing that I spent all afternoon, evening trying to figure out the why. And I think the what I figured out, though, is that it was shocking to everyone around the facility. Nobody saw this coming. So whether it was improper, he didn't do something the way he was supposed to with his job, or that he was acting a lot, I don't really know. What I can tell you, though, yesterday was the athletic director's first day on the job, Jay Batt. You know, maybe that had something to do with it. But the other part of it that's shocking is just like how much belief that Will Stein had in his general manager and how important he was to his decision-making in his day-to-day operations. I mean, Pat Biondo was on the private jet with Stein from Oregon to UK. He was his first hire. You know, when they took recruits to basketball games, Biondo was sitting next to him the whole time. But they worked hand-in-hand, and Biondo was always there to prop up Stein. But he played a big role in a lot of the decision-making. So, I mean, even last week, Stein said that we put the GMs in front of the coordinators for a reason, because they matter that much. Now Stein still has an assistant GM, but this is, you know, pretty shocking news right before the season starts. It's his first piece of adversity. Stein said, we're going to face some. Well, he's got some now. The good news, I think, though, if you're Stein or Kentucky fan, is this is not GM season. This is not roster building season. You don't really need to have one right now. This is the ball time. So he has some time to figure out what's next. But it was sort of every box checked to this point. Stein had really checked. This is the first time where you're like, oh, this isn't good. I have no idea what's going on here. This was the first sort of bad mark on Will Stein's report card, if you will.
1: Wrapping up, Nick Roush, me amigo from KSR, also On Three up there. Okay, I want to tell you two things about the defense. One of them I really like. I'm the biggest Jordan Castell guy in this town. And so the transfer, he's played a lot of football and maybe your best returning player at safety. So I see the angle there, like we're going to be strong up the middle. Tell me about, and so I love that. Tell me about Jay Bateman, because that's been sort of a mixed enough bag that I don't love that as much as Brad White, for instance.
2: Well, your ears must have been burning, Chuck, because I was actually writing about Jordan Castell when I picked up the phone. So we're in lockstep.
1: Fantastic.
2: There. But there is a, when I went down to Tampa, you know, I kind of knew, let's be real, Stein got two former coordinators from the SEC who don't have the greatest reputations. Some of that is because Jay Bateman, he wasn't the primary guy, right? He's going to be what Sloan is at UK, and that is the coordinator for a coach who that's his strength. So you never get really the credit you deserve. And what I learned from that is that people really respect him as a recruiter, as a talent developer. Damian Sanford, you know, the star tech, the captain of the Texas A&M defense, like, he gave a ton of credit to Bateman for development. I mean, that was a three-star guy that kind of just came out of nowhere to be a stud for them. And so Bateman gets a lot of credit for that. As a play caller, that's where you have the sort of, I don't know. Is it going to work? It didn't work in North Carolina. Well, you know, it's hard to play defense when Phil Longo is your offensive coordinator. So, like, I think the way that they are trying to make sure that this works for Bateman this time is that he had the say in who he surrounded himself with in that room, where it wasn't just like you bring one guy. It's like, no, you can bring all your guys. You have full autonomy to do whatever you need defensively to make it work. And so, you know, what will that look like right away? They're going to be aggressive. And, you know, sometimes when you play with fire, you get burned. But when you have experienced safeties like Jordan Castell and Ty Bryant at the back, they should be able to mitigate some of your risk. And so I think the hope there is that when they play aggressively, more times than not, they're going to cash in, create some havoc, instead of getting burnt with some big plays.
1: Yeah, no doubt at all. When you're naked at safety, it limits so much of what you can do in the front seven. And when you got vets back there, big time ball players, it kind of frees you up to play games with that, the blitzes and everything else. So that could sort of a corner to fight out of, maybe. Nick, I appreciate you coming on, man. Love the conversation.
2: It's always a pleasure, Chuck. Take care.
1: Nick Roush, KSR. When you've got problems at safety, you don't want that guy by himself. Like the name of his position is safety. And if you have an issue with him as your last defense, then you're not so super aggressive back there. Why don't we play a lot of nickel today? You want to do that? When you have grown men who have, I said, played a lot of football. That's Castell. Hadn't been great football all the time, but he's a good ball player. And he's grown up on SEC fields. And then Ty Bryant, that's something I can work with. That's like I said, that's a nice little angle to have. And so if you think, well, what if they're not, the opponent isn't featuring the tight end or whoever back out of, whoever the safety may have in coverage. That's not the full point. The full point is that you can get more aggressive with the linebackers, for instance, because if there is a run fit that doesn't get taken care of, well, you've got a safety who you do trust to tackle in space. So it's kind of that simple, but it's a huge, huge advantage as far as the creativity that Jay Bateman will feel comfortable calling. So that's a nice thing to have, at least. All right, appreciate Nick Roush coming on. It's a short break. It's me and Heath Klein next.
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7: 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It reinforces the alignment, stability, and coordinated muscle activation that supports how your body moves, whether you're doing strenuous exercise or simply going about your daily life. 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Even though you walk every day, Dana does say you can make small adjustments to immediately improve your walking mechanics. 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I'm Dr. Sanjay Gupta, helping you live a better life.
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1: I just think about it now. Everybody's going to have, you know, opinions, and obviously they're going to draw the Big Ten, SEC, and you know, all that goes around about that. But to sit in the room with both of those guys, I think with Tony and the vision and experience that he has, and to be in the room where Sankey, I know he's got to protect the SEC, and they kind of want to live in 2005 forever. But I think the forward thinking of where we are in college football is an awesome thing.
2: Brett Bielema, Illinois head coach. Do you care about on-field for the Illini? Luke Altmyer, he's a pretty good quarterback, and I think that's a fair way to say it. Go look at where Luke Altmyer just finished on Illinois career passing lists, plural, a bunch of them, like wins by a starting quarterback, touchdowns, yards. All. Go look at where he finished on a lot of those lists, and remember that wasn't even the first thing that Brett Bielema really wanted to do on offense. So he's gone. They got Caden Hauser coming in. You may remember him from Michigan. You probably should remember him from East Carolina. That's the on-field stuff. So whatever. We could continue talking about that. I don't know. I think Caden Hauser. You want an opinion? Caden Hauser, I think, is kind of a statue of a target, and they're rebuilding that entire offensive line. So he may be in trouble this year. Luke Altmyer can move around. I don't think Hauser can. Whatever. The big takeaway for me right there, Brett, when I said you're not even good at talking smack, you have so many cards you could play. Do not talk about one commissioner and his vision and how he leads the conference into the future and then compare that person to Greg Sankey or Mike Slive. You don't need to do that. Sankey and Slive, I'll give them credit. They have both made a lot of really right big picture choices, including letting the Big Ten Network debut first. Huh? Yeah, that happened. Big Ten Network debuted. It's like somebody turned on a faucet and $1,000 bills just started flying out of it. They made so many mistakes. I think the first time I turned it on, I might have seen Jerry DiNardo as one of their lead studio analysts, and I was like, yeah, maybe I'm okay without this. Nothing personal. But that Big Ten Network was horrid. And then the SEC let them make all the mistakes, then came in. Like, if you want to tout on-field national titles, okay, you can do that. Don't say, and our commissioner has more vision. I don't think that's true. What's up, Heath?
3: Yeah, I'm not sure there's many people that would sign up for the idea that the guy who's got it all together is Tony Petitti. I can say that it was chronicled by Brett McMurphy that Petitti, out of the four commissioners, said by far the least in his opening statement, like almost nothing. I mean, again, he's a TV executive.
2: Look at these trophies.
3: That's what he is. He's a TV executive, and that's fine. That's what they wanted to hire, was a TV executive, but he's not necessarily somebody that has a lot to say about the actual sport, although he did say one thing yesterday. He said, quote, "I think it would be great if we played each other more," talking about the SEC and the Big Ten. It'd be great if they played each other more. Chuck, one way that the SEC and the Big Ten could have played each other more would have been if the SEC didn't, you know, have to cancel a bunch of contracts with the Big Ten to go to 9 conference games after a bunch of whining about it from the Big Ten. You think anybody in suburban Chicago there at the headquarters, anybody put that together, that they had to cancel games with the Big Ten because the Big Ten complain so much about the SEC only playing 8 games?
2: Now, we've talked about a different angle of that, but that whole, hey, you got to get on the same page and play 9 games, that whole thing winds up being just a ruse almost from the Big Ten. And you have to play as many games because then the SEC, I guess the ACC, you can count them too, but they don't matter. The SEC did, and it literally did not change any stance from anyone in the Big Ten. the huge hurdle. The SEC said, okay, we'll add a ninth game, and it didn't matter at all.
3: Oh, and not only that, but then when the Big Ten was asked, well, you know, everybody but you plays one mandatory game outside conference against power teams, well, we don't know about the playoff. We can't possibly commit to something like that until we know the playoff. The SEC, of course, was supposed to change
2: yep.
3: before the playoff was set. But yeah, again, they're not real big on using logic and reason up there when it comes to how things apply to the two conferences. Meanwhile, yesterday, Chuck, we had a new high score for the budget improvement for Ohio State with the $17 million deal with the folks at Chase.
2: Saw that.
3: They didn't even make it through the day.
2: Like barely the news cycle.
3: I mentioned that, you know, Notre Dame would be another one that would probably have a big brand. Notre Dame does a deal with the folks at SoFi that is apparently worth $18 to $20 million per year. So now that's the new high score. If you look, Chuck, at who has done deals and who has not, almost no one in the SEC. LSU is the one program that has done sort of a high-profile deal. Most of the SEC teams right now, they still have this option available to them. And so I am curious to see, now that we've seen what the prices are for the top program independent, top program in the Big Ten year in, year out, okay, like what does that mean the price is for if Alabama is willing to do it, if Georgia is willing to do it, if Texas is willing to do it? Like how high is that dollar figure going to be now that you've got multiple examples here?
2: Yeah, isn't it fun? Because you mentioned, you delineated, you said we have an independent, which there's like, is there two of or four maybe now? But you had an independent, the most valuable by far. You had a power, a real power conference rep at the top of that conference, and now you have that. Isn't it funny that it took exactly three deals to completely bracket this price range? Because I got news for you. If you break down that $20 million for each of the 16 teams in the Big 12, that's like, what, $1.5 million, $1.25 million per year per team? Even if it's just 1 year, that's the extreme low end. If you're Ohio State and you're in a conference, and that's what applies to almost everyone remaining, then you see $17 million appears to bracket it there.
3: Yeah, so it just was interesting that the number came down yesterday. Meanwhile, Chuck, also what came down yesterday, the ACC poll. Again, why they waited to release their poll until almost two full weeks after ACC kickoff, I am not entirely clear, but they had told us from the beginning this was the plan. And so yesterday they dropped their poll. Miami overwhelmingly picked to win. Clemson actually got the second most first place votes, but still was in fourth overall. So your top four, Miami, SMU, Louisville, Clemson, Georgia Tech was fifth with two first place votes. FSU, Chuck, 11th place, but three first place votes. So some people saying, hey, it's all coming together for Mike Norvell this year. That's interesting to me. And then dead stinking last is Stanford, and they got a first place vote. And every time I see that, I assume, because I don't even know if anybody from Stanford covered the event, Chuck. I mean, being there, if they did, I never saw them. That doesn't mean they didn't happen, but there could not have been many Stanford media there. So normally you might be like, oh, it's an alum doing a favor.
2: Yes.
3: I don't think that's what this is. I do wonder if there's somebody who's like, you know what? I'm not sure these people really count the votes. And so I'm going to vote for Stanford first and see if that shows up. I'm going to make them prove that these numbers aren't just made up by the conference office. That's the best guess I've got. Because even the most partisan Stanford football fan, whoever he might be, does not think Stanford is winning the ACC this year.
2: Do you remember Jeremiah Tauchu?
3: Oh, yeah. Yeah, Georgia Tech.
2: Good ball player.
3: Yeah.
2: I remember seeing that the votes came out. And again, there's no slight to him, but he got one vote for Defensive Player of the Year. And I looked and he was on the list of players attending. I was like, I think Jeremiah got a ballot. Like, there are some, like, maybe Tavita got a ballot. Is there a chance that he got his hands on one of those?
3: It's as good a theory as any. But the three for FSU, I would be curious. I hope whoever did that at some point will, you know, go on a show, write a column. Like, what do they see? Like, do they just believe, hey, man, there's athletes here and Norvell's calling plays again? And I would like to know the argument. Because for everybody else, I can at least see what they're seeing, what they're hoping might happen to make it work. I don't know where an FSU to win the conference pick is coming from in 2026.
2: Yeah, and we have to drill down. Like you mentioned Clemson there, they got six, and you didn't call that out as crazy. I don't think you would agree with it. but you didn't call it out as crazy because that would be a conversation where at the end of the conversation we would go, yeah, so I see Clemson probably isn't, you know, doesn't need to have a first place vote. Florida State, you don't have to have the convo. You know it immediately as you start to discuss.
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9: 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The Tampa Bay Buccaneers reported to training camp yesterday. Baker Mayfield without a new contract. Reports say he's willing to play out the current deal this year and also play on the franchise tag next season. Baker and the Bucs went to the playoffs in 2023 and 24. Can Tampa return? And will Baker get a new deal with the Bucs? I'm Chris Black.
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0: 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In the South, it's always college football season. And the king of college football reigns supreme all year long. 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
2: It's Wednesday on the Chuck Oliver Show, talking college football as we do all week, all year, half since 2014. It's a wonderful thing. 9 states, 71 sticks. Appreciate the blessing. Set out to Memphis right now. Man holding it down there. Afternoons 3 to 6, 92.9 ESPN's Gabe Kuhn. Hey, welcome, brother. How you doing?
13: Chuck, I appreciate you having me again, man. Looking forward to the season. I mean, the fact that we have all these media days, that means we're about a month out, so I'm hyped up. And for NFL Hall of Fame game coming up next week on Thursday, I hope everybody's as excited as I know you and I are.
2: Yeah, I think I saw that next week begins. It'll be every single weekend there will be football of some sorts all the way through the middle of February. So, you know, we're off and flying. Ain't no doubt about it. Memphis starts practice tomorrow. They got a week zero game at UNLV. That's huge for a lot of reasons. You want to start with a dub if you're a new coach. It's a road game you can check off. You can do some of the dirty work in the conference. Like, there's a lot of things you want as far as, like, a group-level invite to the playoff bracket. There's a lot of stuff you can take care of yourself week one. Tell me where you think the team is as Charles Huff begins his coaching career there.
13: I think they are supremely talented. Quite frankly, I think more talented than they've ever been. If you just look at paper, but paper doesn't win ball games. It's a roster that features a former 5-star and a former 4-star in the quarterback room that are going to battle it out, and Aaron Nolan coming from South Carolina and Ohio State, and Marcus Stokes, who was going to go to Florida but had a bad Snapchat story that he put out that led him to West Florida, where he was second at Harlan Hill Trophy Award voting, meaning he was second in D2 Heisman. You look on the defensive side of the ball, you have three guys that had power four interest, but Charles Huff has talked about the vehicle of the University of Memphis having enough money to bring in guys that may have some power four interest. There's a guy by the name of Ian Foster who got a lot of power four interest out of the portal. Who I've talked to Huff on multiple occasions, says he doesn't think he can just be the best nickel in the American, but the best nickel in the country. Like, he truly believes that. Jamon Tapp, who's had 7.5 sacks. Memphis has been waiting for an edge rusher like him since Bryce Huff, if that name rings a bell. And then there's a guy by the name of Mike Montgomery, who went to American Conference Media Days, who is approaching 100 tackles last year at Southern Miss. So, obviously, you have to see how it all gels together. But in the end of the day, I think when you look at the American, South Florida and Memphis fit the same bill of new coach. Fans have high hopes. The roster leads you to have high hopes, but you have no idea what it'll look like by the time you actually hit the field for game one.
2: I thought I would have gone all day without having somebody bring up Bryce Huff. I saw him blow up, folks, there. No doubt about it. Back when I was doing Conference USA back in the day. All right, well, let's talk about not just the program, because they do a great job. I was mentioning before you came on of graduating coaches with Fuente, with Norvell, obviously now Silverfield as well.
13: Yep.
2: I've said Memphis is borrowing Charles Huff. You mentioned, you included there, you're like, hang on, they got some money for, you know, some they can compete with some power fours. Can they compete with power fours for a head coach as well? Because I really think Charles Huff, he's a riser.
13: Well, that's a different story altogether.
2: Yeah.
13: I'd say no. And I think looking at this offseason is probably the best example of that. Now, granted, I think with Ryan Silverfield, the fan base had gotten tired. And I felt Ryan, having been close to him, still close to him to this day, I think he sort of saw the writing on the wall from the fan base, where he hadn't made a conference championship game but won a lot of games and didn't feel necessarily appreciated, so he went to Arkansas. But if you're getting your coach stolen by, quite frankly, the least funded and toughest job in the SEC at the current status, in the current state of things, then it's probably hard to keep a job. Because, listen, at the end of the day, I think most of these coaches have arrogance about what they can get done at whatever Power 4 job that they're offered. Obviously, there's going to be a little bit more money involved. But then on top of that, with the money involved, I think some of these coaches view it as, oh, wow, okay, I've made it. Let me go ahead and take this job. I'll see if I can work this thing out. And if it doesn't work out, guess what? That buyout clause that I negotiated in my contract will kick in pretty nicely. And I can go sit at home for a couple of years or be an offensive or defensive analyst for the drop premier program here. So I still think we're a ways away from them competing with the Power Four for coaches. But if they get into a Power Four, that could potentially change. And Charles Huff has mentioned that as well.
2: I just picked up the cart and threw it like 8 miles ahead of the horse. I mean, it was a wonderful conversation. All right, wrapping up, Gabe Kuhn, 92.9 ESPN Memphis. A little more deep dive on Marcus Stokes and Aaron Nolan as the two QB possibilities.
13: Yeah, it's really interesting, Chuck. I got to be honest. Marcus Stokes is coming from D2, so you have to really think about how it's going to translate. And, you know, I've been around I have a bunch of buddies from high school that went Division II and started. So I've seen the level of talent at D2. And while it's a drop-off from 1A or FBS football, there's just, you know, a smaller drop-off than I think most people really realize. It's about the size of the offensive and defensive linemen and the speed on the outside. But Marcus Stokes was clearly good enough to get an offer and commit to Florida out of high school, and then he has done nothing but produce. I mean, last year, when you look at him at West Florida, he's a guy who nearly threw for 3,000 yards and ran for about 600. So he's got dual threat ability, and he's got the production to back up sort of his thought process and the coach's thought process on why he could potentially start. Now, Aaron Nolan is a very, very interesting case because Aaron Nolan was a five-star, a true five-star coming out of high school. And for those that haven't gotten to follow him, he's thrown three passes in his entire career, and he's now a junior. Let's also be clear about why he hasn't gotten those opportunities. Part of it is, hey, he's not ready. He's not the type of quarterback he needs to be. He hasn't translated all of the high school hype into production yet at his stops. But let's keep in mind, Ohio State has had a good run of quarterbacks, and South Carolina, whatever you think about Lenora Sellers, this is still a guy that people put into sort of NFL draft conversations because he's just got that prototype build with the legs and the big arm that's really hard for coaches to quit on. So I guess we'll learn relatively soon if he has it. You know, can he really compete in this quarterback battle, which I will term it a quarterback battle, or is he going to wither away and Marcus Stokes and all the production he's had in the past, is that going to win through? I'm very curious because also following spring ball, Charles Huff was nothing but complimentary of both guys. And I went to his press conference to sort of open up the year yesterday, and he said, you know, both these guys had really good springs, learning the offense, trying to get in the swing of things. They both took reps at one. And the way he explained it is the first guy to have 6, 7, 8 straight days of good fall camp practices will likely win the job. So it's going to be fun to watch. But I think it's a better problem than Memphis has ever had in the past, the quarterback position, because you do have a tremendous amount of at least raw talent in both of these guys, with Marcus Stokes having the edge in experience.
2: All right, last thing for you, and I want your personal opinion of the crib, the Liberty Bowl, because I realize I'm 58. We didn't have standards growing up. And so, like, I went to a Liberty Bowl there when I was in, like, third or fourth grade, and I was like, this is awesome. It was not awesome, but it was the 70s, so it was fine. I also, as I said, was doing Conference USA for 8 years, and it still needed some attention. They put the attention into it. They're cutting a ribbon in about a month, aren't they?
13: Yeah, they are. The entire home side of the stadium has been remodeled and redone. Obviously, they have more luxury seating, but they'll have like a landing where you can go to a bar, like you see it. I don't know how many baseball games you go to, but usually it's the right
2: bar in Memphis
13: stands where you have a bar and you can watch the game from there. And get a good vantage point. So they're going to do all that. But really, I mean, I have gotten to be over there a few times. They're putting the finishing touches on the interior of the sort of box and everything else, the club level. And it looks, I mean, Chuck, it looks beautiful. I think it's something that Memphians and Tiger fans are going to be proud of. And then, you know, they'll have just more options as it pertains to concessions. One thing I do like about the new athletic director, Ed Scott, is he seems to just get it. You know, he always tries to breathe life in the program. He always sends messaging about upward trajectory. And then this is a smaller thing, but I think for people like you and me who have gone to games on our own dime and a lot of your listeners who have gone to games on your own dime, I mean, this is a good thing. He's trying to create sort of a family-friendly working-class environment in the sense that he's going to give some cheaper options for concessions within the new stadium. I think he has like a meal deal right now for a hot dog or a burger with fries and a drink for $7, which I think all of us can acknowledge is absolutely a steal at a ball game. But, you know, I just feel like the new stadium's going to breathe life into the program. And who knows, maybe having it done and filling out 45,000 seats every week instead of trying to fill out 60,000 may entice more Power Fours to look at Memphis as it pertains to realignment going into the future. And I'm really hoping that that was one of the missing pieces that could shift that conversation.
2: Yeah, I mean, I'm almost proud pop-ish, a huge fan of the program and everything they've put into it. As Tommy West said, I told people, I was like, he's not lying. It's kind of painful. It's not painful anymore for football, so that's a good thing. Gabe, I appreciate your time, friend.
13: Real quick, Chuck, I do have to give a shout-out because this just shows understanding, and then I'll roll, but bringing up Tommy West and all these conversations, that's the guy that you point to for what we see today. Him, Justin Fuente, and Tom Bowen. But I think Tommy West is one of the most important pieces historically in where we see this program today for saying what he said.
2: Yep.
13: You either fund it or you kill it. And they decided to fund it, and we are reaping the benefits now. But, no. Chuck, I appreciate it. Thanks for having me, man.
2: Always. Gabe Coon again, 92.9 ESPN Yonder Memphis. Tommy West, I know at least 1,000 Clemson fans have told me, I love Tommy. I didn't want him to be my head coach anymore. I love Tommy. Ken Hatfield, one of the most honorable, straightforward folks you'd ever meet. He won games at Clemson. They hate him. But they love Tommy West and then Memphis, and then it was painful. All right. Again, always love Gabe getting his time there. All right. Short break. Me and Heath next.
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7: A better life with Dr. Sanjay Gupta.
8: There are lots of things you can measure to get an idea of how healthy you are at any given moment. Temperature, heart rate, blood pressure, just to name a few. But how about how healthy you will be and how long you're likely to live? According to a new study out of the University at Buffalo, two simple strength tests are pretty accurate at predicting longevity in older women. One is hand grip strength, and the other is how quickly people can stand up from a seated position without using their arms. By the way, I remember interviewing former President Jimmy Carter when he was quite old and being really impressed how he just popped out of the chair without using his arms. Not a lot of older people can actually do that. But I think the message here is that maintaining strength as you age is going to help you perform everyday activities, but also help you avoid injury and stay independent. I'm Dr. Sanjay Gupta, helping you live a better life.
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1: Chuck Oliver Show on this Wednesday, the college football program that time forgot, at least according to Heath Klein earlier today. A Tennessee linebacker, really good ball player too. Guy, one of my favorites, who we went, like, literally we did it in real time on the show. I was like, hey, Arian Carter's back. That's great. And whoever we were talking to was like, yeah, if you ask in the building, they didn't expect him to come back. And blah, well, so now they're glad to have him. Well, as Heath told us earlier today, this is, I don't know, like from 19, this is literally out of 1977. NCAA suspends Tennessee linebacker over $427 flight. Now, decidedly not out of 2005 or 2009 or, I don't know, 1980. Very much today, Ole Miss sues two players. Now at LSU over buyouts. So you've got kind of a throwback headline that you've got a Tennessee player who received an improper benefit, and he's got a two-game suspension, and it was whacked down from three. And you look at that and think, that, really? That's a today headline? Then you see that Ole Miss is suing. There's a guard and then Umanli Allen. Suing two of the players who left Ole Miss to go play for Lane Kiffin, they get sued. They want buyouts. Ole Miss wants to get paid. So that's a very 2026. I don't know. So, like, I need somebody to get a postseason ban, and they can't play on TV. I had to watch because of the. I'm going to correct my language. I said for a long time because of the Florida Gators. No, because of the NCAA. I had to watch the 1986 Auburn Florida game on closed circuit TV. I don't know. Maybe it was $5 or something, because it couldn't be broadcast. And so I want to say it was in the old basketball coliseum. We have a TV ban. Why? Well, because they paid their players. And they did. They broke a lot of rules. Charlie Pell was a great man. Salt of the earth. Just soon break a rule as he would breathe in air. Good man. Cheater. Oh, my God. Good fella. And so they cheated a bunch. And I'll give him credit. At least they won. And then they got probation. And so, I don't know. It's like 5 years after he hadn't been there, I'm having to go into a basketball arena to watch my team play. And I used Florida Gators. Why'd you? It wasn't the Gators. It was the NCAA. They've been silly. What's up, Heath?
2: All right. So, Chuck, since we're going with the retro theme, I guess this is something that also might have been a little bit retro once upon a time. Used to be back when there was a new voice of the program, no matter what program we were talking about, if there was a new radio voice of the program, that'd be a pretty big deal because they were the kind of jobs that people tended to stay in for a long time, and especially before every game was on TV, basically, no matter who you are, it's on at least a stream somewhere. Then radio was the only way a lot of people could connect with their team if they weren't able to be physically at the game. And so I don't know that the voice of any school now can carry the same weight as the voices of the 60s and 70s and 80s. But there's a hire that got made yesterday that I think is going to be fascinating to see how it goes. Tony Castricone was the play-by-play voice of Washington. We'd had him on the show, in fact, a couple of times when Washington particularly was having that year where they made the title game. Castricone left to become the new play-by-play voice of the Tampa Bay Buccaneers. So they have now made their hire. They have promoted the sideline reporter who before this had done some women's basketball games but had not been a football play-by-play voice. They promoted the sideline reporter into the big chair for play-by-play. That in and of itself, not terribly interesting. The sideline reporter's name is Elise Woodward, and that is interesting because that means that is the first female play-by-play voice of a major program that I have ever heard of. I am not aware of any. If you are, feel free to let me know. I have never heard of it. We've had national games called by female voices for radio, for TV, but I am not aware of ever there being a program, especially on the level of a Big Ten type of program, that the lead voice of the program is a female voice. Now, as noted, she's been the sideline reporter. She is a former basketball player at Washington, so there's a little extra loyalty to her. This isn't just some Syracuse grad who happens to be working in Washington. I think that will help her make the transition. But, Chuck, you know the deal.

0: Yes, but one that was already on the Football Network, and that she's a former basketball player and alum, so she gets a certain benefit of that. She's one of ours. Like, if this is going to work, if it's going to be possible for someone to break through and succeed at this, where it's not, where no one's complaining except for the person who's always going to complain. Because again, Doris Burke is perfectly competent on basketball broadcast. Yep. You don't have to say she's your favorite. She's certainly competent, and some people try to act like she has no idea what she's doing, which is ridiculous. If you're not one of those people who will never accept any female voice ever on your sports, period, then this is the best shot she's going to get, or any female announcer I think is going to get to do this job and get the benefit of the doubt to start. So I'm curious to see what the reception's like and how it goes.
1: When I started getting female voices on, like, Major League broadcasts, for instance, and not a whole lot of them, but Major League Baseball in particular, because what is that? That's Harry Callis with, I mean, is it scotch and a pack of red apples? I mean, that's what it is. And I acknowledge this. We talked about it on the air. I said it's a different pitch and cadence and whatever, but that's because I've never heard it before. I can't let that inform my opinion of if it's good or not. It's different than me listening to, I don't know, Harry Carey or Jack Buck. Like, this is really, really different. So that was I've never heard it before. That's one thing that it's going to be strange. You've never heard the pace, the pitch. You've never heard that on a college football broadcast in that role before.
0: Yeah, I'm very interested to see how it goes. And again, I hope she's treated fairly by people and given a fair shot. Because, by the way, I've heard plenty of male announcers. Some are great, some not so much. So,
1: oh, I've been one of them. Yeah.
0: I would not say she should be held to a standard of she's incredible from day one of doing a job that she's not done before. Because I'm not sure necessarily if a male sideline reporter had been promoted, he would have been held to that standard either. Also, Chuck, just one note, Big Ten Media Days continue on, but Lincoln Riley talking about Notre Dame says, quote, "We want to play the game. I want to play the game. We would be playing the game if some things came true that were said." Basically, they tried to say, we want to move this game to week zero, and Notre Dame said, we want to keep the tradition that we've always had of when this game gets played, what time of year it gets played. There's never been any indication that Notre Dame was interested in moving the game to week zero. And I just think it's funny. Lincoln Riley's track record and how he feels about competition is pretty clear. I don't think you're going to be able to successfully sell people that the reason this game went away is it's Notre Dame's fault. And they're still trying. I don't think anybody's buying.
1: What is the word? We wanted the game. We still want the game. We hope to have the game. Yeah, well, the game you have is San Jose State. All right, so if you wanted Notre Dame, I think you'd probably have it because the Irish, they were in. If you wanted this, go for it, because instead, USC opens week zero. If it's not week zero, yeah, you got San Jose State for Southern Cal.
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1: A Better Life with Dr. Sanjay Gupta.
2: They say consistency is key, but sometimes you just got to switch it up. A new study out of Harvard School of Public Health found that varying your exercise routine could add years to your life. What exercise someone did didn't matter much. What did matter was that all the exercises together worked all the muscle groups in their body. Now, an added benefit to changing things up is it can help you push through the plateau effect. That's when your body gets so efficient at doing something that you actually stop getting better at it. And we know from previous research that specializing in any one sport at a young age can make someone actually more prone to injury. And as experts we talk to point out, even elite athletes switch up things with their workouts, making sure to target strength, cardio, flexibility, balance, and doing that every single week. I'm Dr. Sanjay Gupta, helping you live a better life.
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1: It's a Wednesday on the Chuck Oliver Show. It's a Wednesday in July. And we have college football teams practicing. I believe Mike Norvell has cracked the champagne bottle on his 26th season. I know Chapel Bill gets after it tomorrow. And I told you, like, there are so many coaches. I just need the games to start. They'll tell you at media days before. I've had guys, I just need the games to start. It's going to get worse for Bill Belichick, I think, when the games start. This is the really scary schedule. And I don't think they're prepped for it. Well, welcome on right now, a man who knows all about recruiting. From 247, he's the director of high school scouting. It's Andrew Ivins. Andrew, welcome back. How's your day?
2: Doing good. Gearing up for football. Yeah, it's always fun this time of the year to kind of check in to see how guys are doing as these preseason camps get underway.
1: I was looking at Dylan Raiola. And his senior year, he transfers to a place called Buford, Georgia. And I was talking about Buford in the program yesterday. He went school shopping, and he chose Buford, and he threw 34 touchdowns and one pick. Did you ever eyeball him in high school? Because I was talking about facilities and some of the benefits, and I never even got around to the fact that when somebody like a five-star number one quarterback wants a one-year drop-in season, they usually choose a place with a pretty nice field.
2: Yeah, it's funny. I think it was at his senior season opener for Buford. They took on St. Francis Academy. I don't know if it was officially a game or one of those preseason deals, but I think that's kind of what sold us on what he could be. And Dylan was one of these kids where, you know, three high schools throughout his career kind of bouncing around. I don't know how much of that was on him, but yeah, you want to talk about facilities. Been to a lot of colleges. I mean, Buford's operation there, the football stadium for sure, but the basketball arena is probably better than a lot of mid-majors as well.
1: Yeah, and I talked Thomas County Central just opened up a $25 million. It's just kind of the field house and a practice field. It's not even the stadium. Tell me some of those other facilities maybe that you've seen, not for a county or a college, but for high schools, their individual private facilities. It's not as unusual as it used to be.
2: It is in Texas, you know, Alabama as well, and then certainly in Georgia. I mean, the indoor practice facilities, I think the weight rooms, you know, the other day I was watching a video of South Lake Carroll's, what they got going on in terms of their strength program. And here's the thing, like the players that come out of those programs have such a good foundational base in terms of, you know, just knowing what to do in a squat rack, knowing what to do in a bench press. And I think it gives them a massive advantage when they get to college. And obviously everyone's enrolling early now, but you hear it from personnel staffers, front offices. Sometimes the schools are looking for that, guys that know how to be on time and guys that are ready to hit the ground running. So certainly something to take into account when you see those guys come from the big facilities in Georgia, Texas, and some of those other states.
1: All right, so if somebody sees David Gabriel George, hey, which one is he? He's the 210-pound sprinter speaking French. He is now a Tennessee commit. How did that happen? Because Ohio State thought they had him.
2: Yeah, and there's a reason why he was the last five-star off the board in this rising senior class. And I think there's a reason why this recruitment became what it was in terms of all the compensation, all the deals. And this is a kid that has a chance to be the focal point of an offense that's going to contend for a national championship. You mentioned it, you know, he's originally from north of the border, but we've seen more and more of these Canadians come down to the States and have a ton of success. I mean, you look towards the NFL, Chuba Hubbard, Chase Taylor's another one, Antoine Raymond at Rutgers, he's Canadian as well. And then, you know, Tennessee took two Canadians last cycle, five-star offensive tackle Gabe Osenda, and then one of their defensive linemen, Carter Gooden. So I kind of joked, you know, they're going to need to get some Canadian flags there in Knoxville to kind of support those guys. But he's the real deal. I mean, if we're going to put five stars next to a running back's name, we think that they're going to be game changers. And that is certainly DGG, as the kids call him. Very, very hard kid to get on the ground when it comes to tackling.
1: Five-star kid from the Columbus Explorers, way down South Miami, Homestead-ish, Amir Sears. He's reclassified. He's going to show up on campus. Is that right?
2: Yeah. He's not going to show up for this upcoming season. We did have a five-star corner make that move in John Meredith. He was a number one ranked corner in 2027. He's going to start practices with Texas here in the coming weeks. Amir Sears, on the other hand, he's just going to skip his senior season. So now he's going to just play 3 years of high school football. And this is a kid that reminds me a lot of Travis Hunter. You see him with that athlete designation, and you know he's a legitimate impact playmaker as a wide receiver and a defensive back, much like with Travis Hunter. I kind of prefer him on defense, but schools are entertaining the idea of kind of letting him get snaps on both sides of the ball. He's going to announce a commitment on Friday on CBS Sports HQ, and you know every school in the country is after this guy. Yeah. I think the school you need to keep an eye on is Miami, right? And Mario Cristobal has ties to Miami Columbus. That's where he went. You know, that program is very storied. Just had the number one pick in the NFL draft and Fernando Mendoza had a top three pick in the NBA draft and Cam Boozer. And we're excited to see what Amir Sears is going to do as he moves up his developmental timeline.
1: Yeah, I'm going to take a lap on that. You're right, John Meredith. What is the chance? Because I look at his height and length and all that, and I'm like, I don't know if he can play or not, but he's a five-star from Texas, and if he can, put him in man coverage. What about on special teams as well? Because he can do something. That's sort of the thought.
2: Yeah, and you know, the reclassification stuff, I mean, this has long been in the world of college basketball, and it's really kind of taken off here in college football. 2 years ago, it was Ryan Williams that broke through at Alabama, you know, seven touchdowns in his first five games. This past year, it was Malachi Toney at Miami, kind of their, you know, chunk play machine when they made that CFP berth. And, you know, the one thing we've learned as we've studied this more and more, for the quarterbacks, it's not good for development because you need those live reps. For the point of attack players, you know, the guys in the trenches, usually takes some time for them to get adjusted to the physicality of big boy football. But if there's a position or positions where, hey, you can come in and play, it's those perimeter players, the wide receivers, the corners. And, you know, John Meredith, to me, he's one of the most technically advanced corners I've ever scouted, right? And, you know, I think he's a guy where, you know, there's going to be some lumps early. But if you think about Texas, which has national title aspirations, I mean, they could have to play 14, 15, 16 games. And with the new 5-for-5 rule, remember, red shirts are going to be a thing of the past. I think we're going to see John Meredith at some point because, you know, I always just think about November, October, late in the season, you're watching your favorite team. I mean, usually cornerback four on the roster is having to play some valuable minutes. And yeah, I think John Meredith will be ready by that juncture.
1: All right, let's talk about kids who are supposed to be in this class all along. And just tell me, like, I've seen the kid, he can pull it off. Faison Brandon, playing quarterback in the SEC is not easy. I think he's going to get a chance to, and it might be kind of early. Tell me what your gut says about Faison Brandon playing QB in the Southeastern Conference.
2: I think he's going to start, and I think he is someone that will limit mistakes. Very methodical. I think he's a competitor, you know, injured his hand early on in that senior season, could have shut it down, but wanted to win a state title there in North Carolina. I think he's got a higher floor and I think he's got a higher ceiling than George McIntyre. Not surprised to see all the reports coming out of Knoxville that he's in the running for quarterback one.
1: All right. Lamar Brown is like a 295 pound edge, at LSU.
2: Well, he could have been DL1 last cycle or interior offensive lineman one. LSU's got to upgrade that defensive line. I think all three of their freshmen are going to play. Richard Anderson, I mean, he's one of the biggest humans I've ever seen. Guy shouldn't move his way. Deuce Gerald's a name to know. You know, twitchy little three technique that played some running back as a senior. And then I think Lamar Brown's going to get involved. So I think all three of those guys, you're going to see them when you watch the SEC on Saturdays.
1: EJ Kroll.
2: Another running back and another reclassification. I said it a few minutes ago. Hey, if they're five stars, we think they're the real deal. You know, Alabama last season struggled to run the football. EJ got dinged up in spring practices, but I think he's too talented to keep off the field. True three down capabilities, can make you miss in tight quarters. He's a guy that he too can kind of be a bell cow in the SEC.
1: Okay, I don't know how much time you spend out at Matter Day, but what about Chris Henry Jr.? Because he played in a bunch of All-Star games, and he's on campus now. And, I mean, it's easy to look at who's the Ohio State five-star. Even people there go, no. This guy might be even different compared to us.
2: Yeah, and he's someone that missed all of his junior year at Matter Day with a knee injury. He played like 50 snaps, got his knee rolled up, blocking on the perimeter week one. So, you know, we were kind of in wait-and-see mode. And right around this time last year in a nationally televised game against St. Thomas Aquinas, he exploded for, I think it was over 100 yards, two touchdowns, you know, some long catch and runs. My boss texted me and said, hey, how do we not have this guy as a five-star prospect? And I fired back, well, hey, there's more to it. I mean, the size is there. The physicality is there. You know, obviously Ohio State has Jeremiah Smith. Obviously they do a good job of restocking that wide receiver room, even though Brian Hartline is now at USF. I think he's going to play. Is it going to be, you know, a 1,000-yard season? I don't think so. But, you know, I think he can approach that 500-yard mark.
1: I get a demerit on the Amir Sears thing, but you picked me up. I appreciate you knowing what I was referring to, Andrew. Thank you so much, man. I appreciate you coming on.
2: Hey, I'm. It feels like every day we're moving around the rankings. I can't even keep track. My wife's like, who is this guy you're talking about now? So all good, and thanks for having me on.
1: Andrew Ivins, 247, Director of High School Scouting. So the 5-for-5 takes a lot of the guesswork and strategy and mystery out of it. It's supposed to take all of it out of it. And there's like, I think, 11 kids who want to sue to say, no, we'll need one more year of mystery. But the 5-for-5, sure, come on, play. If you can cover kicks, if you can play, help us three snaps per game, yes, come on right now. And so for, again, a 6'2 sprinter at corner from Texas, that's a 5-star. And he's like, yeah, I want to play high school ball. And Texas high school says, yeah, you can't do that. What about Texas Longhorns College? Yeah, okay. You can do it. So that's where he is now. And Sarkisian will find something either on special teams. And I'm talking about in the return game, by the way, not necessarily even just covering kicks. In the return game, if they do that. For some reason, when we have starters, we want to take them off of special teams. And I don't want to do that. But Ryan Wingo, I don't know if he'll be in the return game as much. So anyway, Andrew, it's always good stuff there. Short break. Heath and I wrap up next.
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6: A better life with Dr. Sanjay Gupta.
7: There are lots of things you can measure to get an idea of how healthy you are at any given moment. Temperature, heart rate, blood pressure, just to name a few. But how about how healthy you will be and how long you're likely to live? According to a new study out of the University at Buffalo, two simple strength tests are pretty accurate at predicting longevity in older women. One is hand grip strength, and the other is how quickly people can stand up from a seated position without using their arms. By the way, I remember interviewing former President Jimmy Carter when he was quite old and being really impressed how he just popped out of the chair without using his arms. Not a lot of older people can actually do that. But I think the message here is that maintaining strength as you age is going to help you perform everyday activities, but also help you avoid injury and stay independent. I'm Dr. Sanjay Gupta, helping you live a better life.
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1: Obviously coming to Kentucky, coming to SEC, I just think it was a great opportunity. In high school, I played some good competition, and I wanted to do the same thing in college. So coming to the SEC, you know, they got the best players. So I want to come play against the best and play with the best, and that's what I'm doing.
2: Kentucky starting quarterback Kenny Menchie. But practice hasn't started yet. He's the starter. That's why they brought – I was going to say brought him in. That's the reason they – got him from Nebraska after that's where he was going. And then Will Stein said, not so fast. So that was recruiting from Will Stein. They had 11 kids, apparently, at Kentucky that were must retain. And they kept seven of them. Now, you can't force a kid. All you can do is true love him and then put the bag on the table and then talk about his future and what we'll do for you to get you to the league. You can check all the boxes, but you can't force the kid to stay. They got seven of the 11 they looked at, and I'm assuming like Dante Dowdell, who is at Georgia now but had that awful accident a couple weeks back on the ATV that we found out about. I'm assuming he was one, and they didn't keep him. There are others. Cutter Bowley, I don't know if he was one. But they had 11 kids that they considered must retain. They kept seven of them. And then Will Stein, it's easy to say he kind of cashed in on it. I don't want to hear any excuses about we don't have the money or the who's got more or what they're spending on basketball. Didn't they spend $23 million on a basketball roster that did not win? I think it was $23 million. Like, when we all find out what your basketball roster is getting paid, it's usually not for a good reason. So he's, I don't want to hear anything about that. And I was like, uh-huh. Well, then he went out and signed a bunch of former blue chip recruits. Four stars, five, like Nick Anderson, LSU, remember? C.J. Baxter, Texas. Javonte Barnes, Oklahoma. Every one of these guys, there's a flea on him for some reason. It may be a production flea. It may be a consistency flea. It may be a hamstring flea. Maybe a broken ankle flea. But every one of these guys is a former four-star, five-star kid. A lot of them. And every one of them, there's a flea on him a little bit. And so if you evaluate the kid and his physical ability, whatever it is, because you know what? If there wasn't a flea, Kentucky probably wouldn't get the kid. Lane Kiffin would have. Probably. So whether I'm coming back from injury, whether I'm a fifth-year senior and this is my last go-around and I'm going to make the most of it because it's never really happened for me production-wise, whether I lost out to C.J. Carr, who I listen to the Chuck, this is Kenny Minchie talking, I listen to the Chuck Oliver show, Chuck said C.J. may be the best quarterback in America. Well, maybe you just finished second to that, to the wrong guy. Maybe you wouldn't have finished second to anyone else. That's what Will Stein's kind of banking on. If he hits on all these and everyone stays healthy and has their head right and it has a bounce back season and et cetera, then okay. I think he can win more than six games and he can go to a bowl. That's what I think can happen at Kentucky this year. What's going on, Heath?
3: All right, so Chuck, there's a couple of stories from the basketball world that I think are actually relevant just in terms of what they're saying about the choices that schools are going to have to make here in the coming days and years, really, about what your priorities are. Did you by any chance see the story involving UNLV basketball coach Josh Pastner?
2: Oh, yeah. He wants to raise some money.
3: Yeah.
2: Creatively.
3: For those who have not seen it, Josh Pastner made the comment, in particular because NBA interest is high there in Las Vegas. There's multiple people who've said, oh, I want to get the expansion team here and spend all this money. He says, you know, look, an expansion team may cost as much as $7.5 billion or more. You could have your own team. You could own this team for $10 million.
2: Finger quotes, own.
3: The UNLV account literally sent out the following as a tweet. D1 basketball team for sale. That was from the official account. D1 basketball team for sale. It said things you can buy for $10 million and showed examples, including a Bugatti and Birkin bags and whatnot. And then also said the Runnin' Rebels, $10 million. The UNLV Runnin' Rebels are one of the most iconic brands in college basketball. Program with a national championship, blah, blah, blah, blah, blah. For $10 to $12 million, it can all be yours. That is what they sent out. Pastner later had to put out a statement saying that, no, you can't actually own it.
2: Yeah,
3: you,
2: clarify. Yeah, we you, need to. Yeah,
3: what we're going for is more of a, you know, you would get to be a real big shot around the program.
2: Like a key to the city. It doesn't actually open doors.
3: Yeah, we let you sit wherever you wanted, basically. You want to come in the locker room, you could do that. No, you wouldn't actually literally own the players or the coaches. It is, after all, a public university's athletic program. So the fact that they had to clarify that, though, Coach, that he felt that they had to clarify that, one, tells you, okay, maybe Coach Pastner needs to be a little more careful on what he has to say. But also, Chuck, it drives home the idea here that UNLV, the focus right now is more on football, even though that's a place, as they know correctly, there's way more history attached to UNLV basketball. They've won a national title. They've been to the Final Four a bunch of times. Has been a while. They haven't made it to the Sweet 16 since 07. But there's a whole lot more historic juice attached to basketball. But you don't see Dan Mullen saying you can own my football team. Like, where the money is right now in UNLV is flowing to football. And then you say, okay, but that's a smaller program compared to the power programs. Let's take you to Penn State. Penn State's AD is a gentleman named Pat Kraft. He was on a podcast talking about their overall athletic program, and he said the following quote about their basketball program. Quote, I don't know where we are in the Big Ten, and quite honestly, I don't really care, talking about their spending level for basketball.
2: He really said that. He did.
3: They are, by the way, according to most reporting, well behind in spending for the Big Ten in basketball.
2: And he ain't got time for that.
3: He just said, I don't really care. Now, the coach who's going to wind up getting fired after this year because he don't really care, he cares. But Pat Kraft, the AD, is very well aware if Matt Campbell wins more games than James Franklin and gets him to the playoffs again, Pat Kraft's going to be fine. And if not, then if somehow the basketball team squeezes out a tournament appearance, hey, that's great. I'm still getting fired. Like, Matt Campbell and football is what's going to determine his future. And so now, I mean, I just can't believe we have ADs explicitly saying, yeah, I don't care. Like, one of the only other revenue sports that exists. Don't give a crap where we are in the Big Ten about that. Means nothing to me. Like, he said that in public with a microphone.
2: Not a paraphrase, not anything. That was a quote. I saw that same thing. I was like, no, that somebody, like, cut that out of the middle of a quote. No, they didn't. He was getting his point across. And in parenthesis, it was football matters, even men's basketball. See, like, I think that was the takeaway. That even men's basketball, it doesn't really matter. Has anybody heard a single conversation with Duke making the cut to the Power 40? I haven't. That's what matters to us today. 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Get him at thisstuffmatters.net. For me, David, you, Heath, all of us, 22 hours, inhale, exhale. Come back tomorrow. Get more of that college football combo. 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
4: 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He said that if we only love the people who love us, that's not even love. That's convenient kindness. And everybody does that, even the worst people. And Jesus didn't just teach us to love that way. He demonstrated that love. The Bible says that while we were still enemies of God, Christ died for us. 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
11: When the Las Vegas Raiders open practice today, their starting quarterback will be Kirk Cousins and not number one overall pick Fernando Mendoza. The Raiders have nothing to lose and should be starting Mendoza right away. Just look at Caleb Williams, who was drafted first overall by the Bears, who started right away, and Cam Ward, who was drafted first by the Titans. Mendoza should be getting as many reps with the first team as possible. I'm Adam Abdallah.
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0: right, so why don't we go ahead and start hour number three. Let me open it up to you. We are open. So we've got three interviews we've already done. I'm happy with all three interviews. Had a lot of chat, a lot of reaction. I gave you my take off the very top, and that involved Tony Romo. I talked to Michael McCann, a noted legal expert, about Kyle Shanahan. A few of you in Frisco got pretty butthurt about it, and were incredibly misinformed. But I expect that from you, Frisco. Oh, that's just me ducking a battery. Telephone number is toll-free. You know what it is. I'm paying for it. You can hit me up on X. You can hit me up on chat. You can hit me up on email. You can wait for our podcast with Takeo Spikes. I love that. So if you're wondering, hey, Rome, why do you still do that podcast? Haven't you done that like for more than a decade? Haven't you done that for more than 400 episodes? Because of conversations like that. Takeo and I, spoiler alert, I interviewed Takeo Spikes for the very first time. We had a laugh about it again because every time I talk to Takeo, we have a laugh about it. But every year on this show for decades, we have interviewed draft prospects. This goes all the way back to my time in 690 when I was in San Diego.
1: They've been doing this for years.
0: And I did interview Takeo when he was not All-American at Auburn, but I interviewed him before the NFL draft.
1: Years.
0: So I've always laughed about that. Years ago, I used to say, I've been in the game long enough that I've interviewed guys before the start of their pro careers all the way to the end of their careers. And then I would say, I've been in this game long enough that I've interviewed guys before their career started all the way to the end of their career to the time where they end up in the Hall of Fame. Now I've been in the game long enough where I've interviewed guys all the way through their careers that I've interviewed their children through the end of their careers. Anyway, Takeo and I always get a kick out of the fact that I did interview him as an NFL draft prospect. Even more so, and it blew my mind, Takeo reminded me that he last played in the NFL in 2013. He and I are talking now in 2026. For the record, he looks like he is still in 2013. Anyway, the reason I still do that pod is to have conversations like that. And Takeo's great. So you're going to want to look for that. That's coming up after the program today. All right, so why don't we go to a new hour, new topic. Something Aaron Rodgers, speaking of the podcast, he was my first guest ever on that podcast. He was guest number one. We're at 419, I think, now. He was number one. But something he said yesterday I thought was pretty intriguing. And no, it was not him saying that there's, quote, zero debate, end of quote, that this will be his last season. I think we all pretty much assume that. That's not much of a revelation. What intrigued me is the reason that he gave for why there's zero debate, that this is the end of the line for him. Aaron says it was because his wife said it was so. He said it was his wife's call. Aaron says it's his last year because that's all his wife will allow. Check this out.
2: I thought last year might be it, and then Mike got hired, and I talked to the wife, and she said, you can do one more year. So I said, well, see if it works out, and then it kind of all came together.
0: So kind of like, happy wife, happy life. Except, what wife? You're like, you know, I talked to the wife, and then Mike came back, and it all came together, and I talked to the wife. Bro, you talked to the wife, and the wife said it's cool if you do one more year? What wife? Look, I know that my man claims he has a wife, and that that wife's name is Brittany, and I've got no reason to believe that's not true, but has anybody seen Brittany? Has anybody confirmed the existence of his wife? Now, I'm not trying to go all tinfoil. I know y'all keep trying to drag me into that. I'm not doing that. And don't come at me with, hey, Rome, stop bleeping all over Aaron and get your facts straight.
3: So get your facts straight.
0: I'm not doing that. I'm just saying it's kind of weird that we haven't seen this gal, have we? I haven't. Have we? Doesn't it seem a little strange that Aaron supposedly got married early last year and has been dating this gal since 2024, and yet nobody seemingly has laid eyes on her yet? Now, I know Aaron's really private, but that private? As far as I know, nobody other than Aaron has really even acknowledged her existence.
4: Private.
0: So, like, is Aaron's witness protection ghost wife also calling career shots, letting him know? That's kind of weird. Look, there's no way he's faking his own wife, right? There's no way he's doing that. I'm not alleging that. I'm not going tinfoil with that. I'm not saying that he doesn't have a wife. I'm not saying that she does not exist. I'm not saying that she didn't say to him, you can have one more year. I'm just saying, why haven't we seen her? Given all the high-profile women that he used to date. I mean, he's not faking his wife, right? Nobody signs up for that. Nobody signs up to be Manti Te'o. And I do not say that is a shot at Manti. I love Manti. I will always defend Manti. Because I always believe that dude. That dude got. Before anybody got in that sort of thing. Manti got hooked. I love Manti. He didn't randomly invent a wife after he was 40 and had a two-decade career in the NFL and is one of the greatest quarterbacks ever, one of the greatest players.
3: 40!
0: And I don't even think Aaron did. Because why would he? Who would set themselves up for that kind of humiliation? There's so many things going on this week that I do not understand. It's confusing how confusing it is, right? But again, how has there been seemingly no trace of this woman?
4: It's confusing.
0: How is that possible, especially when, again, you consider how unbelievably public many of Aaron's prior relationships have been? Like, for so many years, we knew who he was dating because he was dating A-listers. He was dating celebrities, actresses, supermodels, athletes. Like, we always knew. We always knew. So why is this some kind of giant secret all of a sudden? How come we don't know now when we always knew? Is she living in a darkness retreat somewhere permanently? Does she just live in a dark room and never come out except to let Aaron know what time it is or how it is and what his next career move is? How is it possible that we've never seen her? Like Bacon Face, for instance. He abandoned his family to keep his career going, even though his wife is one of the most famous women on the planet. Bacon Face's absurdly famous wife was openly against Tom Baggy continuing his career. But Tom Baggy did it anyway. But Aaron's ghost wife, who nobody's ever seen, gets to say when Aaron calls it a career. Make that make sense. I guess what we're really saying here is be happy, ghost wife, happy life. Happy ghost wife, happy life. I don't know. Like, again, Aaron's really private. We know this. I'm not saying that's not true. I mean, he did go on McAfee's show every week and spill the beans
4: private
0: for a minute. But he is really private. He keeps everything very private, close to the vest. He's got a very tight circle of trust. I understand all that, but if all of his other girlfriends were so private, that would make more sense to me. This is just a little strange. I'm just a little confused why nobody gets to meet her or see her or know about her, and why is that the case? Why is it such a big secret? I'm not trying to go all tinfoil here. I'm just trying to understand it. I've been really confused this week. I admit it. It's confusing how confusing it is. Now, here's why it matters. Here's why it matters. It matters because she's the one telling him he has one more year. Again, I don't doubt that it's his last season. I don't even doubt that it was her call. I just need to actually see her before I can fully embrace the story. In fact, I would just say this in general to Aaron. Maybe you stop invoking her or quoting her or attributing takes to her until we actually see her or verify her. Like, fine, okay, I get it. That's private. She's private. Private. It's all private.
4: Private.
0: But if it's all private, why bring her up?
4: That's private.
0: Especially when it comes to such a critical, newsworthy decision, right? Like, if you want to keep it private,
4: private,
0: then keep it private.
4: Private.
0: If you want to keep
4: private
0: that to yourself, then keep that to yourself. But if you keep bringing her up, people are going to keep wondering, when do we get to see her? Right? It's one thing to say, this is my last year. It's another to say, this is my last year because the wife told me so. Okay, again, where's the wife? If you keep bringing the wife up, people are going to keep saying, how come we're not allowed to see the wife? Just saying. I mean, I know you kept those relationships essentially private in nature, private. But we saw pictures and we saw A-listers, like actresses, models, athletes, like Danica Patrick, Olivia Munn, like big name people, and yet just Britney. It's just, it's interesting. Rhino in Sacktown's in. Jim, I've only seen half of my wife's face because it's all that she will allow. Regards, Mr. B in Calgary. Wow, Rhino. Damn, Rhino. Hey, Rhino, you know what that is? You know what that is, Rhino? That's a super chat without any money. Damn, dude. Oh, no, my bad. My bad. He didn't send money. I was just going to give you credit. I've only seen half of my wife's face because it's all that she will allow. Regards, Mr. B in Calgary. Ryan, that is your smack off win right there. That's your Emmy, that's your Oscar, that's your strap, that's your ring, that's your banner, that's all of those things combined. Hey, that's your wingman watch right there, Rhino. Rhino, if I were you, I'd walk the hell off on that because you're never going to top that. Rhino, I've seen all your stuff, I know. If I were you, I'd walk the hell off on that. Dude, that's a PR right there, Rhino. That's your PR, Rhino. Take a victory lap, dude. Wow. At Golfer's Owl, quote, that is a fair question, Rome. Maybe because she doesn't mix in a bar of soap. I don't know. I'm just saying it's odd. What, like, are you saying, like, she's dirty? She's scummy? We're not allowed to see her because she smells?
5: You stink.
0: I'm just saying, like, he talks about her, but we never see her. Xander V4, quote, so glad to hit up the jungle to turn the karma around after a garbage day.
3: Garbage!
0: Start listening to the show and reading the chat, and all of a sudden, your day starts to get better. Alex and Dayton, exactly. Exactly. You want it to, that's why I'm here. To make things better. This is why I've always said, I can't have a bad day. Two reasons. If I'm having a bad day, everybody knows I'm having a bad day. That's not good. And number two, I know a lot of you come looking for me because you're having a bad day. And you want to forget about that bad day. And I'm supposed to be the one to help you with that. I know that. I've always taken that seriously. That guy nailed it. Just come find the show, start reading the chat, and then all of a sudden your day gets better. Hell, I'm going to make the argument that if you do it every single day and you stack days, your life will get better. Ooh, I feel that strongly. At Rome's Burner. I love that my burner chats at me or to the chat. Quote, my wife
6: burning
0: told me to skip Smack Off 30, Jeff in Richmond. Anyway, Jamie in Green Bay. Leave Britney alone! Signed Aaron Rodgers.
5: Leave Britney alone!
0: Jamie is still my most consistent contributor. Jamie never misses. Like, I'm not saying that Jamie is an A-plus with every submission, but he's never a C. Like, Jamie is the most consistent guy. And one more. This is from NoCal. Rome, I'm sorry. But Shanahan did do something wrong by at the very least looking for his phone and was probably trying to use it on his lap. the law of not handling your cell phone in California is there for a very good reason, as people have lost their lives because of distracted driving. There's not a day that goes by that I don't see someone going in and out of lanes because they're on their phone, and I'm sick of it. Larry and NoCal, yes.
6: Makes me want
0: guilty.
6: Puke.
0: Guilty. How many people do you know never, ever look at their phone in the car? Not many. Not many.
7: Zero.
0: And I'm not going to say you're a hero if you do, but very few people do that. Listen, this guy, if this is true, and I'm not saying it's not, if it's true, he could have lost his life fishing around for his phone. He was almost home. Why couldn't you just wait until you got in the garage to get the phone? It's true. Larry's right. It is so dangerous. I'm not going to sit here and say that using your phone while driving is as dangerous as drinking and driving. I don't know what's more dangerous, but it's dangerous as hell. And I've done it. And I would be such, I'd be so disingenuous if I were to look you in the camera in the eye right now and say that I still don't do it. I do. Not proud of it. I do. I have. But yeah, it's dangerous. That's why there's a law. That's why they. That's why it's not allowed in California. Because it's dangerous as hell. I've been ticketed for it. They got me. Thank goodness I didn't slam into somebody else and almost lose my life or somebody else. All right, so when we come back. I'm just looking at some of the reaction. I can't help it. So much reaction on chat. I want to talk about the Buffalo Bills and CJ Gardner-Johnson already in the news. That didn't take long, my guy. 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
1: Should you still work out when you're injured, or should you take it easy? 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That can lead to stiffness, muscle loss, even reduced coordination. Certified strength and conditioning coach Dana Santis told us, recovery is about choosing the right kind of movement at the right time. 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

0: interesting. Checking this out on X. Baxter Holmes, who works for ESPN, posted the following. News. The NBA investigation into whether the LA Clippers circumvented the salary cap to pay Kawhi Leonard could drag into 2027 if the parties don't agree on the findings or any proposed settlement that involves punishing the team, sources tell ESPN. Before I give you my thoughts on that, there's also this. On July 14th, Powder told reporters that the investigation, quote, needs to be wrapped up before the beginning of next season, end of quote, and that it had gone on, quote, longer than I would have hoped. There's no question about that, end of quote. All right, so he said on July 14th, I need this thing done. Kind of like he needed LeBron to make a decision, but at least LeBron finally made a decision. He needs this done. And he needs it wrapped up before the beginning of next season. But according to this post from Baxter Holmes, now it could drag into 2027. I need this done before the start of the season or sometime in 2027 or at the end of 27 or in 2031. Let me ask you about this investigation, quote unquote. Aren't investigations investigations and not negotiations? Well, what does this mean? It could drag on if the parties don't agree on the findings or any proposed settlement that involves punishing the team. They have a say in all that? I thought you were the commissioner. Didn't you once ban an owner for life, for life, for life? I have a prediction. The Clippers will not agree with the findings or the punishment. Or put it this way, if the findings lead to a punishment, they will not agree with the findings.
1: What's your prediction?
0: Because after all, Ballmer said it himself. I got conned. If they don't agree on the findings.
2: Look, they conned me.
0: It's an independent investigation.

0: investigation, right? What do you mean? They don't have to agree on the findings? That we can negotiate and collectively bargain the findings of the investigation? What the hell happens to the trade? Is he a Raptor or is he a Clipper? How long is this going to go on? Damn, Powder, get control of your league. I need this done. I need this done before the start of the year. Or sometime in 2027. Or sometime before the next commissioner takes over. Or never. Or never. Ah, screw it. I don't even care. Do whatever you want. It's cool. Damn, Powder. Get control of your league. I just need to know. Is the guy... this is why he needs to know. Is the trade happening or not? Is he going to start the year with the Raptors or the Clippers? How long? This has been going on for almost a year. How long is this going to go on? How many other things do you need to know? That just in. More from the Bay. Damn. Hey, I got to be honest with you. Frisco, I forgot how belligerent you could get, Frisco fan. I really did. Tip of the hat, Frisco fan. I really forgot how belligerent you could get. Anyway, this guy's not. This guy's being a little bit more transparent. Bruno in the Bay, at Bruno the Great 32. Howdy, Jim. As someone who has the dubious distinction of receiving one of the aforementioned Deweys, I can confidently say Romo was, quote, wearing the wobbly boot, end quote. He should be thankful he won't have to clean the highways of East Oakland for 6 weekends straight. There you go. All right, so I'm looking for ATPs, if you don't mind. It's a Wednesday. Ask the pros. Ask any of us anything you want. I want to talk about the Buffalo Bills for a minute, and specifically CJ. CJ Gardner-Johnson, a.k.a. Carjack. And I didn't really make that up, or maybe I made that up. It went back to when he played for Philadelphia and they won a playoff game, and at home he got carjacked.
1: Wow.
0: His car got jacked.
1: Wow.
2: Wait, where was that?
1: That's how y'all getting down in Philly? Y'all still after a win?
0: It was an amazing line, right? He's like, wow. Wow, that's how you all get down in Philly. After a win, you jack my car. And he happens to be CJ, Carjack. I thought it was kind of funny. He probably didn't. Anyway, I'm not going to sit here and ask my dude CJ why. Because I know why. I know exactly why the dude decided to go live on a Twitch stream from the Bills locker room. The same reason anybody does anything in life anymore, for clicks. It doesn't matter if it's a really dumb idea either. Somebody will do it if it will get clicks. I'll put it to you this way. People are willing to plummet to their deaths off the edge of cliffs trying to take selfie videos. If they're willing to do that for clicks, and they are because it's happened, then nobody should be surprised about NFL players going live from the locker room of their brand new team. Even if it's almost as dumb as falling to your death trying to take a selfie. Yeah, maybe that's extreme. But it's not smart. And it's not really accepted, and everybody likes it. And I do like this guy. I do. I've actually been pumping him up for years because I get a kick out of him. I do. And he makes plays. That's why he keeps ending up on so many teams, because teams think he has value. But there's a reason why he keeps ending up on so many teams. My dude, you were on 3 teams last year alone. 3. Now you're a brand new Buffalo Bill on a 1-year, $6 million contract. And you're going to go live from the locker room before camp has even actually really started. I mean, my dude, today was actually the first official day of Bills camp practice. But this CJ live stream happened yesterday. So somehow this dude managed to completely violate one of the most obvious locker room rules before his first official practice in Buffalo. Come on, my dude.
3: Come on.
0: Come on, my dude.
3: Come on.
0: Now, the upside of this goofiness is I actually love the way Joe Brady handled it. And Joe Brady handled it personally, as we found out live, right on CJ's live stream. Now, follow this if you can. Check out my man Joe Brady dropping an LT hammer on CJ's Twitch channel. Watch.
4: I would have done anyway.
5: Yeah, I'd say just be mindful, like, probably not locker room changing room, you know what I mean?
4: I wasn't. All right. Now I'm gone, chat. I'm gone, chat. I'm gone, chat. Coach says it's done. We gone for the day. Coach said we done. We gone for the day. Hey, I catch y'all last six desktop. Out.
0: All right, so quote, he's gone. I'm gone, chat. I'm gone, chat. Coach says we're gone, chat. Coach dropped an LT hammer on his head. Chat,
6: it is
0: gone. It's gone, chat. You hear CJ say he was done anyway?
7: Now I'm done.
0: I mean, bro, doesn't matter. I'm done anyway. I'm done anyway. Hey, almost as childish as Puka Nacua lying to his teammates that he wasn't actually live from the Rams locker room last year when one of the vets said, dude, I'm watching you. You are. I'm not doing anything. I'm not live. No, I'm not. No, I'm not. No, I'm not. Bro, I'm watching you. What do you mean you were done anyway, CJ? That stream should have never started in the first place. And you were done when the head coach walked over and dropped the hammer on you. You were done when Joe Brady walked over and said, now you're done.
7: Now I'm done.
0: People watched it happen live, bro. People saw it. You're just very lucky that Joe Brady told you to be mindful. Like, probably not locker room or training room material.
8: Thanks,
0: instead
8: Joe.
0: Of saying, hey, man, grab your playbook and your crap. Hit the freaking road. Despite, and Joe Brady was like totally cool about it. He's like, hey, man, just be mindful of that. Not here. We don't do that here. Be mindful. Despite him taking it easy on him, CJ still had the brass to double down. The brass set to double down. He went back on stream when he got home and tried to tell the audience that Joe Brady did not actually shut him down. After we all saw Joe Brady actually shut him down in real time.
4: You go run that clip back. Joe Brady said, yo, just be mindful of streaming in the locker room and the training room for these guys' personal sake. I already was shutting stream down, chat. He never shut it down. He never said, hey, shut this down. Because y'all heard him when he walked up to me when I was streaming. Did y'all not see him walk up to me when I was streaming?
0: Content, man. Clicks, clicks, clicks. My dude, what are we doing here? Why is that a fight you want to fight? Why is that a hill you want to die on? We're really splitting hairs between Brady saying, be mindful, and Brady shutting you down. He's like, yo, chat. He didn't shut me down. He said, be mindful of those around here. Let me help you out, my dude. He does not want you streaming in the locker room or training room, period. No NFL coach wants any NFL player streaming in the locker room or training room for unbelievably obvious reasons. My man, this is the year for that team. They want to eliminate every distraction and all the noise. Everything. My guy, you've been around long enough. You got to know better. You can't put the clicks ahead of the team. You can't put the clicks ahead of the team. Maybe the most important season in Bills history. The expectations and the hype and the pressure are through the freaking roof. And this dude's already a distraction before day one. Joe Brady already has one of the most intense and toughest coaching assignments that you're ever going to see. And he's got it in his first year this season. And this is what he's dealing with from the jump. My guy, CJ, Man, they brought you in for edge and veteran leadership, not for that sort of noise. They want attitude. They want experience. They want edge. They want some aggression. They did not bring you in for that kind of immaturity and distractions. And that's how I describe streaming from the locker room of your new team the very first chance you get and then saying, nah, he didn't shut me down. Nobody shuts me down. He didn't shut me down. I thought you sent the original clip. Yo, chat, we gone. Coach shut me down. Coach says, chat's done. And then you run back to chat and say, no, he didn't. No, he didn't. I mean, that's like young, immature Puka. Priorities, bro. Your streaming audience might be a priority. I'm even okay with that. But it can't be more of a priority than the Buffalo Bills and your teammates and your job.
4: Yo,
0: don't stream from your job. That's all they're saying. They're not saying you can't stream. They're not saying you can't stream. They're saying just don't stream from the facility. Don't stream from the locker room. It's not even a Joe Brady thing or a Bills thing. It's an NFL thing.
4: I already was shutting stream down.
0: He was actually not being disrespectful. He was being respectful when he just came over and said, hey, man, be mindful. Be mindful means shut it down. Be mindful means don't do it. Be mindful means not here. Be mindful means be better. Just don't stream from the locker room. You know, the thing that pretty much every other player knows to do, except for the one or two guys in the locker room that, man, just have to do it. Have to do it. Look, I get it. I get it. Everybody is in this fierce battle for clicks. And what's better, right? What's better than streaming from the locker room? A new locker room. I get it, dude. That's going to get eyeballs. That's going to get eyeballs. But it can't be more important than the locker room. You know what's funny is, remember back in the day, here comes the old head, get the hell off my lawn. Remember back in the day, it's not even me, it's NFL players. Back in the day, these guys used to always say, the sanctity of the locker room. It's sacred. Y'all don't understand. What happens here stays here. What is said here stays here. The sanctity and how sacred the NFL locker room is. No, it's not. Now guys just stream. Now everybody's allowed in. The whole world can see what goes on. So that day's gone. Aaron in Iowa, quote, Joe Brady should phone jack carjack. He didn't even, like, you know what? That's the thing. That's the thing. You know what he didn't do? Joe Brady didn't come over and flex on him hard. Hey, man, I'm in charge. New sheriff in town. Like, he didn't, you know what? He knew. He was not going to, Joe Brady was not going to embarrass CJ in front of his followers on a live chat. But he also was going to make it clear, man, that's not cool. We don't do that. We can't do that. Nobody can do that. So that's why he kind of just quiet, like, yo, man, don't stop. Be mindful. Be more mindful. I actually give the guy credit. He didn't want to make him look bad because then there would have been a whole thing. Because it's already a thing, right? It's already a thing because he went running back to his room to say, hey, man, that's not what that appeared. That's not what happened here. He didn't shut me down, chat. He didn't shut me down, chat. He didn't want to make it a thing. He handled it really well, I thought, actually. He just let him know that's not cool. Don't do that without embarrassing him. Or showing him up. You know, then you got a resentful player. Because clicks, the world, optics, the look. CJ, you don't need that. You don't need that, man. They're bringing you in. They're bringing you in to be a vet and to lead and make plays and give them some edge. They didn't bring you in for that. Aquamoon 213, we need a stupid alert. Hornet Denny, Rum didn't shut me down. Stupid. He told me to be mindful. Stupid. Signed Orson Welles, Citizen stupid. Lame. Sis and Lame's gonna stick. That was a lady clone who came up with that the other day.
3: More lady clones.
0: Vic and NoCal. Coach didn't shut me down. All right, chat. Coach, shut me down. Conky Joe, quote, integrity and an NFL career, or the approval of anonymous online users for 10 minutes. Clicks, man. It's a tough call, right? But clicks. Dude, you need those anonymous online users.
4: I already was shutting stream down, chat.
0: And the dopamine is real. The dopamine is real. The follower count is real. The likes are real. The clicks are real. Why does anybody do anything? Because they can. Not anymore. For clicks. Obviously. If you're going back and forth with an NFL head coach over whether or not you're streaming and it's okay or not, then you're obviously doing everything for clicks. All right, when we come back, how about some ATPs? Ask the pros, ask the pros. That's, again, don't put that on Joe Brady. That's a professional thing. I'm not even saying that's an NFL thing. That's a professional thing. Just don't stream from work.
6: Professional.
0: Like, Hardy, if you're in the back row streaming right now, I'm pissed. Imagine Alex Hardy's just like, you know, man, just interacting, doing my own personal stream during the show. I don't have a problem with that. And this is not an NFL locker room. And I'm not, no offense, I'm not paying Alex Hardy $6 million. Albie, I know I could, Alex. Well, actually, I can't. You kidding me, man? I got to pay the exterminator for that big roach from yesterday. That's what I got to pay. All right, stay tuned. How about some ATPs on the way out the door? ATPs. Ask the pros next.
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14: A better life with Dr. Sanjay Gupta.
15: They say consistency is key, but sometimes you just got to switch it up. A new study out of Harvard School of Public Health found that varying your exercise routine could add years to your life. What exercise someone did didn't matter much. What did matter was that all the exercises together worked all the muscle groups in their body. Now, an added benefit to changing things up is it can help you push through the plateau effect. That's when your body gets so efficient at doing something that you actually stop getting better at it. And we know from previous research that specializing in any one sport at a young age can make someone actually more prone to injury. And as experts we talk to point out, even elite athletes switch up things with their workouts, making sure to target strength, cardio, flexibility, balance, and doing that every single week. I'm Dr. Sanjay Gupta, helping you live a better life.
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0: week's episode of the Jim Rome Podcast, episode number 419, is with former NFLer Tequila Spikes, and we will produce that up and push it out not long after this show. Do not miss it. It's a good one. 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Aaron asks, Rome, has Jano or the boys got a ticket for using their phone while driving? No, just the old man. How about me leading from the front? How about me providing a good example for the fam? Just me. Just me. Rome's burner, ATP, is DJ gonna allow Rome to host one more Smack Off? She'll allow me to host as many more Smack Offs as I want. Jano doesn't get involved with that stuff. Like Jano's involved, and Jano knows, and Jano cares, and Jano wants to do whatever is best for the show. And for the record, since I own the show, Jano is second in charge. Jano cuts the checks. Jano runs the books. Jano does a lot of things behind the scene for the business of the show. In terms of the content of the show, not so much. Not so much at all. So no, she, Janet would not say, I'll let you do one more Smack Off. Janet would say, when's the Smack Off? Are you going to do a Smack Off? No.
1: The Smack Off.
0: 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All right, so again, look for that podcast, EP 419, Tequila Spikes. My thanks to Michael McCann, Sean Lewis, Tosh Lupoy, the XR4TI, as always. And you clones, have a great day. See you tomorrow, Rob.
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0: here on Westwood One Sports. 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You could call, you could text 310-840-4910. Oh, Brad, quarterback room in Atlanta. It's looking like a hot mess. First, we got an update on both Michael Penix and Tua Tagovailoa today. Let's get with the, let's give you the worst news first. And that is Michael Penix told local media it could be, quote, another 4 weeks, end quote, before he returns to practice. We're talking about practice. It might be 4 weeks. That's right around the end of August. That would be after all three preseason games are scheduled for the Atlanta Falcons. Week one is Sunday, September 13th. Michael Penix might not be cleared, in his own words, for maybe another 4 weeks. Meanwhile, Tua, who took all of the first team reps in this spring and in OTAs because Penix is still returning from that ACL injury. Now Tua Tagovailoa is expected to miss camp due to a tight back. And apparently it's not that serious, but I mean, this was like their first full day of practice and Tua shows up to training camp with a bad back. So the Falcons sign Cooper Rush, who is the ultimate crutch if we get to the worst-case scenario on September 13th and neither of these guys are ready to play. And then, oh yeah, on a related note, Bijan Robinson, arguably the best running back pound for pound in the NFL, is a camp hold-in. This is not the way the Atlanta Falcons with new head coach Kevin Stefanski wanted to start things off. I didn't think it was this bad with Penix. I thought he for sure would have been ready for week one. And Brad, I mean, it's looking like it's Tua's job to lose now, if only he can stay healthy. But yikes, not a good start to camp for the Falcons.
1: Yeah, the masseuse is going to be working overtime on the trainer's table, to say the least. They get Tua Tagovailoa right, assist Michael Penix's recovery from that gnarly, nasty knee injury. This was kind of always my expectation, frankly. You know, heading into the regular season, kind of reading between the lines, you know, the little drips of water that were coming out and the slow-moving information about Michael Penix and his recovery. If you just, you know, kind of stared at it long enough, you could decipher it. You know, it was kind of up in the air, highly questionable that it was going to be ready for the week one opener. And it's not going to be an easy one by any stretch of the imagination against the Pittsburgh Steelers on the road. So as long as Tua is back, can get right, it's a little bit bulky at times. We know the history there. The various setbacks, the concussion issues that he had, of course, for the Miami Dolphins. He will be the main man under center. He's got, eons really to go to get healthy, to get right, get a few snaps in, to shake off the rust and the dust and be ready to, you know, cock or lock and fire there against the Pittsburgh Steelers. But, yeah, it is disconcerting, to say the least, about Tua's situation. Penix, yeah, he might be ready, could possibly be in uniform in week one, but I highly, highly doubt he's going to start week one, even if he is in full pads. I don't think he'll be back by week two. Heck, Pat, it could be a possibility that he's a PUP candidate, which means if he is placed on that list in advance of the regular season, he is going to miss the first regular season games. And again, it is a murderer's or really tough row to hoe, to say the least, for the ATL to open up the season. Weeks one through four, folks. Again, at Pittsburgh in week one, home against Carolina. Mike Clay gives them only a 52% chance of winning that game. Then at Green Bay, they have a 20% chance of winning that one, according to Clay. And then at the intra-divisional rival New Orleans Saints, well, they're going to be better than advertised. And Clay only gives Atlanta a 38% chance of winning that one. On top of that, we don't know who the WR2 in this offense is going to be. It's going to be Jahan Dotson, Olamide Zaccheaus, maybe Zachariah Branch, who I know you're rather high on, deep flyer in fantasy leagues that's already made a couple splashy plays early in training camp. And then you got the Bijan situation as well. We know how long that's going to drive. Probably not too long, but the truck's going to get backed up and he's going to get paid. I tell you, man, you know, put it all together, given the uncertainties right now, with this entire team and under Kevin Stefanski, we fully expected this offense to possibly hum, especially with Drake London as your WR1 and really kind of Bijan Robinson, your default WR2. And he got, Kyle Pitts, a guy that get it done at the tight end position, though he's been a roller coaster ride in his career. I thought, frankly, his team was going to really be, you know, not spectacular, but at least above average offensively. Defensively, they got a ton of questions on that end of the field. Ultimately, Atlanta could be rock bottom basement in the NFC South with Carolina, New Orleans, both ascending in Tampa. And we'll see what shakes out with the Baker Mayfield situation, Vita Vea as well. But that team, assuming Baker and Vita are going to be on the field, certainly should be better than the ATL. So ominous start for the Falcons, who serve them up with a side of hot sauce, man. They're looking deep fried already.
0: 310-840-4910 is the number to join the show. So, I mean, again, Brett, Tua having a back issue that flared up isn't great, but that shouldn't cause him to miss too much time. I think Michael Penix saying today that it could be another 4 weeks until he gets cleared, and that's clear to return to practice. Unless, and even then, let's say he gets cleared on August 24th. They've played 2 preseason games. They've got 1 preseason game left to go against the Miami Dolphins on Friday, August 28th. That 3rd preseason game is usually meaningless. It's usually for all the backups anyway. Let's say, though, Penix is cleared to play that preseason game and he plays. Or even worse, let's say he doesn't get cleared until after all 3 preseason games are played. Does this basically guarantee that Tua Tagovailoa is going to be the starting quarterback for the Atlanta Falcons here to start the year? Because if Penix can't play in any of those preseason games, then he's going to get cleared to return to practice with just 2 weeks before week 1. I just don't see any way how the Falcons could then give him the starting quarterback job unless Tua's back injury gets worse or Tua just looks downright horrendous in the preseason games. The chances of that happening when he's only going to play a quarter here, quarter in the second game, maybe he plays a full half in the first game. But like, again, does this not guarantee that Tua is the starting quarterback for the Falcons to start the year? Penix isn't going to get cleared to return to practice for maybe a month.
1: Yeah, doing the calculus in my head, I would probably give Tua Tagovailoa better than a 75% chance that he is going to be named the starter ahead of the week 1 affair on the road against the Pittsburgh Steelers. And, you know, if he goes out there and, you know, more than likely they're going to lose the game. They're going to be heavy dogs in that affair. But let's say he goes out and it goes for like 240, 260 yards, a couple of touchdowns. Maybe doesn't turn the rock over. Maybe there's only 1 INT. Maybe it's not his fault. Then you have to ask yourself, okay, is he going to get another start if Penix is ready in week 2? You know, how long of a leash is there going to be for Tua Tagovailoa as the starter? And, you know, I'm a betting man. I'm a man that tries to, you know, speculate. I'm trying to analyze. I'm trying to read the tea leaves the best that I can. I'll put my money where my mouth is. If somebody wants to give me odds, bet MGM, right now that Tua Tagovailoa has more starts in the regular season this fall, I would take that wager as long as it's not like minus 200 or something outrageous. But if it's close to like even money or a standard juice like minus 115, minus 110, I think Tua will log more starts under center for this franchise than Michael Penix this year. Again, I know you have severe reservations and they're completely warranted about Tua Tagovailoa. You have been a champion for the cause of Michael Penix, but Penix, man,
0: that's right,
1: is a guy that is still kind of, you know, progressing as a passing prospect. He was outside the top 30 last season in adjusted completion percentage, is tracked to Pro Football Focus. In other words, highly inaccurate. Tua Tagovailoa, despite his shortcomings and his overall issues, is a guy that completed right around 68% of his attempts last season with the Miami Dolphins. A lot of those were of the checkdown variety, Devon Achan, but you have as a superior, if not better, pass catching running back and Bijan Robinson, who I think is locked in basically to 80-85 grabs, assuming he plays a full 17-game slate. So, again, I think Tua will get the keys in week one. We'll see how he drives. As long as it's not off the cliff and he stays on the road, I think he's going to get at least another start or three. And hell, Pat, there's a decent shot. Tua could be the starter the entire season for the Atlanta Falcons.
0: I'd be shocked if that happens. I would be absolutely stunned, but that's a good question. 310-840-4910. Who starts at quarterback in Atlanta most of the season? Is it Tua like Brad thinks, or is it Michael Penix like I think? I expected a guy that, yes, I know it's his third ACL tear. I know he's had multiple surgeries, and you know, for a guy that's only 26 years old, he's starting to look more like the Tin Man than anything else, Michael Penix. But I don't know. I guess not every ACL tear is the same. Not every Achilles tear is the same. But Daniel Jones tears his Achilles in December. He's good to go. George Kittle tears his Achilles in January. He is revving up to try to play week one. Patrick Mahomes tears his ACL in middle of December, and he's going to play. But Michael Penix tears his ACL in week 11, and he's not going to be right. I just, whatever. I'm not a doctor. I don't practice medicine. So it's just a little surprising to me that he's not going to be good to go for week one. But that's what the diagnosis is. That's what he told reporters today. So, yeah, that clears the runway for Tua to get the head start, for Tua to get the start to begin the season. I just, as I've said it before, you mentioned it, I think Tua stinks. I think he's no longer the quarterback that he once was in Miami, and it's unfortunate. And I'll be blatantly honest, and I'm not saying this to put the guy down. I think the concussions have had an impact. I just don't think he is the same quarterback. And I think we're going to find that out once again. You could say, well, this offense has really good weapons for him. He gets rid of the ball quickly. London, we know Drake London is a tremendous one-on-one possession receiver. Pitts finally had a great season last year and was consistent. Bijan, the pound-for-pound best running back in football. They've got some other good weapons. They have a decent offensive line, and they don't have to worry like they did last year about, all right, well, one of our quarterbacks is a righty. That means his blindside protector is the left tackle. The other quarterback's a lefty when they had Cousins and Penix, and his blindside protector is the right tackle. We got to worry about different line protections and all this. Both your quarterbacks are lefties. That's fine. I just don't think Tua is a good quarterback. So I know Penix was inaccurate, but you know who we had a higher completion percentage than last season, Brad? Caleb Williams. And you know who had a higher touchdown and interception ratio than? Half the league. Small sample size. 9 touchdowns, 3 interceptions, but Penix has a rocket of an arm, and that is compared to every other NFL quarterback, and I think his upside is still the best and the highest in this team. It just stinks that he is trying to play catch-up now, and you know, I'm sure he's continuing to learn the playbook and get all the mental reps and do everything to be prepared to run this offense, but he physically can't do it yet, and maybe I'm just underestimating what another knee surgery could do to him and his durability and his movement and all the rotational movements and the kinetic chain of energy that it takes to be a professional athlete, let alone an NFL quarterback. But I still think the Falcons' best chance of doing anything this year is with Penix under center. But I mean, it feels like a guarantee at this point that Tua is going to start the year as QB1 because Penix won't be cleared until right around Labor Day.
1: Yeah, I think that's entirely warranted, and I understand your viewpoint. The thing about Penix is this. I thought he was going to be a heck of a lot better and almost instantaneous producer at the NFL level when he came in. I loved his game going back to his collegiate days, and a guy that I thought would, come in and deliver the goods right away, whether it was a version I saw early in his collegiate career at Indiana or the one later in his collegiate career was putting up some stupid numbers with the Washington Huskies, a guy that was deliver the ball crisply and accurately, but the mechanics, the delivery, it's wonky, man. It's weird. And I think because it's a little bit all over the map and not as tight as I would like to see, that's why his inaccuracy has really stood at the forefront as a glaring and major weakness to his overall game. Now, could he improve? Obviously, he's still a very young quarterback. It's all about getting the reps, establishing the chemistry, and building the rapport. And having a guy like Drake London, who's a true blue, surefire WR1, a guy that just has like vacuum hands and sucks up all kinds of targets. He's probably going to have at least 150 and not like 180 looks this year because they, again, don't really have a proven WR2 as of yet in this lineup. Although, you know, the exciting pass catchers of Bijan Robinson and Kyle Pitts on this roster. But, Penix is going to be way behind the eight ball. And again, Tua is going to have ample opportunity to solidify his stance as the true QB1 in this offense. Though, let's be honest, and I think you and I both believe on this perspective I'm about to toss out. Kevin Stefanski, he wants to run the damn ball, man. Did it often in Cleveland. I think this offensive line will be slightly above average. And you mentioned it. He's got the tour de force at running back and Bijan Robinson. The guy is going to be a popular number one overall pick in fantasy football draft. So if you want to alleviate pressure on Tua Tagovailoa early in the season or alleviate the pressure on Michael Penix, if he is given the nod at some point this year, feed the beast, my man, and let the dude eat. Bijan Robinson is going to put up at least, and this is not crazy to say, 2,000 combined yards this year as long as he plays 17 games. Bank on it.
0: Yeah, I agree. Look, are you worried at all, though, about this hold in here? Like, any chance that this even gets remotely ugly, or is this just in the matter of the next couple of days here? Bijan Robinson is going to be the highest paid running back or the second highest paid running back in the NFL, because it's one thing if it's just the quarterbacks, neither of them could be on the field right now. But then other than that, your star player, the best running back in football, is also a camp hold in. I tend to think no big deal, because why wouldn't the Falcons back up the Brink truck for Bijan Robinson? Are you worried at all, though, Brad, about him holding in right now and not being on the field with the team?
1: You know, it's really fascinating, Pat. I saw that Jahmyr Gibbs is also holding right now with the Detroit Lions. Those guys are going literally 1-2 in fantasy football drafts. The top two overall picks are hold-ins right now. A lot of people, we're not even close to the peak draft season. That usually is occurring until like the last week of August. But everybody's going to be on pins and needles. People are going to be examining their feeds every single day to see if those guys have signed on the dotted line and the ink is dry. I don't care if this thing were to drag like 2 or 3 weeks. Honestly, I don't want to see Bijan Robinson anywhere near the field in the exhibition in the preseason. I want him to stay healthy and upright. If this thing were to drag and he eventually, crumbles or Atlanta folds, whoever's got the position here, and I think probably Bijan does because he's the heart and soul, the centerpiece of this offense, the dude eventually is going to get paid, and I don't give a damn if he suits up a single second or not in the preseason. All I care about is him being all systems go week one against the Pittsburgh Steelers.
0: I wonder if they are maybe like kind of having a you-know-what contest or a staring contest. Like Bijan Robinson and his team are like, all right, we're going to wait for Jahmyr Gibbs to get paid because we know that Bijan's contract is going to top that. And maybe Jahmyr Gibbs and his camp are like, let's see what Bijan gets so we know that we're going to come in right around the same, if not just a little bit lower than that, right? Because the Lions, they've already got a bunch of big contracts on the book. So as much as they want to pay Jahmyr Gibbs, and rightfully so, you've got to fit him into the salary cap. The Falcons, they have a little bit more space in their salary cap. So I would think Bijan's going to get the top contract and Jahmyr Gibbs will fall right under that. But maybe that holds up the proceedings because these guys are kind of looking at each other over the great Midwest, right? Atlanta to Detroit. And they're kind of saying, all right, I want to see you get paid first. Then I'll get paid. No, you get paid. So I make sure that I'm not getting shafted on my deal. And maybe that holds things up. I don't know. I mean, it's rare that the top two running backs in the game are due for a contract extension basically at the same time and now have decided to hold in at their respective camps. So that's a bit strange. And I wonder how the timing shakes out on that.
1: Yeah, I'm thinking in my head right now that scene in Braveheart. Mel Gibson, William Wallace is standing his ground, yes, and the Scots are holding their poles in place. And as the British are charging, and they go, "Hold, hold!" Do you think Bijan and Jahmyr Gibbs are calling each other, and all they're saying is, "Hold, hold"? Yeah, I think they're probably doing that. Somebody's gonna blink first. Ultimately, the agents will decide everything, but they both have maximum leverage because they are indispensable to either franchise, and it's pivotal. Those guys do get signed in time if either one of those teams has any playoff aspirations in 2026.
0: Yeah, Saquon Barkley's latest contract that he got last year from the Eagles, $20.6 million per year. Christian McCaffrey, $19 million per year. And then an Achane and Derrick Henry, third and fourth, with 16 and 15. I would think, without a doubt, Bijan and Jahmyr Gibbs, their contracts, AAV, average annual value, is going to absolutely start with a 2. Probably going to be 21, if not 22, maybe even more, because think about it. Those guys are both young. Bijan is only 24. Yep. Jahmyr Gibbs is what, same age, right? He's 24 as well. I mean, hell, it wouldn't stun me, Brad, if actually those average annual values for those guys are $25 million per year.
1: Woo!
0: Because they're not just your traditional running backs. They touch the ball 20 to 25 times a game, and they are big-time threats in the passing game as well. So it'll be interesting to see what they do get and when they get it. 310-840-4910. 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But getting back to the Falcons quarterback room, we want to hear from you. Who starts at quarterback in Atlanta for the majority of the season? Is it going to be Tua, who seemingly has the head up right now, with Penix telling reporters today he won't be cleared for about 4 weeks? Or do you think, like me, that it ultimately will be Penix because he's better, because he's got a higher ceiling, and or because Tua stinks? We'll get to your calls and your texts when we return. 310-840-4910. We'll also do another round of buying or BS as we're getting more and more juicy training camp news every single day. He's Brett Evans. I'm Pat Boyle. Just getting rolling on this Wednesday. This is BetMGM Tonight on Westwood One Sports.
2: The NBA has reshaped in one summer. LeBron and Jaylen Brown are in Philly. Giannis is headed to Miami. Paul George is a Celtic. And that's just the Eastern Conference. Who will challenge the Knicks for the NBA crown? Westwood One Sports.
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0: I'm Pat Boyle. The phone number to join the show, 310-840-4910. Again, that's 310-840-4910. Opening segment of the show, talking about the Atlanta Falcons' hot mess of a quarterback room. Injuries galore. Well, we knew that Michael Penix was injured coming back from the torn ACL, but he told reporters today it could be 4 weeks before he even gets returned, cleared to return to practice. We're talking about practice. We're not talking about cleared for a game. We're talking about cleared for practice. Could be 4 weeks for Michael Penix. And then Tua, he's going to miss some time with a tight back. So the Falcons, for the time being, have brought in Cooper Rush. That's right. The veteran that just will not say quit, Mr. Cooper Rush. Add that to Bijan Robinson being a training camp hold-in, and it's a bit of a rough first 48 hours of camp for the Atlanta Falcons. 310-840-4910. So that doesn't that seems like nobody's really buying a whole lot of stock in the Atlanta Falcons, at least right now, Brad. But are you buying other stories? Are you buying stock elsewhere? How about another round of buying or BS NFL training camp edition? What's the premise?
1: Yeah, the premise is there's a lot of information that's coming out hot and heavy every single day this time of year. There's a lot of hype that's going on out there. There's some guys that are being downplayed. So based on the factoids or perspectives that are coming out of camp, we're going to get you up to speed on those, and then we're going to decide, based on the statement I create, all that information, whether we're buying it or it's a heaping, stinky, smelly pile of BS.
0: Let's go. Let's rock and roll, baby. What do you got for us first here, Brad?
1: All right, one that absolutely blew my socks off yesterday when I saw it. Zach Charbonnet all day of your world champion Seattle Seahawks, coming off an ACL injury suffered in the postseason last year, is a, quote, potential close call, end quote, to be ready for week one, according to NFL insider Albert Breer. So knowing that information, here is where you got to buy or decide if it's BS. Charbonnet is active week one for the Seahawks in their Super Bowl rematch against the New England Patriots. Are you going to buy or is that BS?
0: I mean, look, we were just talking about this last segment. Not every torn ACL and not every torn Achilles is created equally. Daniel Jones tears his Achilles in December. He is apparently going to be ready to go for week one. Mahomes tears his ACL in December. He's going to be ready. Penix tears his ACL in November. He's nowhere close to being ready just yet. Or, you know, not even he's still at least 4 weeks away. And then Charbonnet, you mentioned, tears the ACL in January in the first playoff game. And he's a potential close call. I mean, I logic would say it's BS because that gives him 8 months to be fully cleared, but who the hell knows? You know, it wouldn't shock me if he ends up playing week one in that Super Bowl rematch against the Patriots. And the Seahawks, based on what they've done so far in the offseason, I know they drafted my guy Jadarian Price from Notre Dame, and he would definitely be the starting running back until Charbonnet comes back, but they feel... It feels like they have felt confident all offseason. Like, yeah, even if he misses some time, it ain't going to be much. So I don't know. I'll believe it when I see it. For now, I'm going to say it's BS.
1: I think it's a heaping pile of BS, quite frankly. I still feel he is a strong PUP candidate to begin the regular season, which means he would miss the first four games of the year against the New England Patriots in that opener, at Arizona, at Washington, a pair of really softball matchups. So on the road, and then they come back against the LA Chargers in Seattle in week four. I mean, they have depth in that backfield. Of course, Jadarian Price, they're coming to draft pick, the last pick of round one in this year's NFL draft. He's looked really splashy so far in training camp. He's catching everything inside, been working on his hands game. And a guy, as you know, from his days at Notre Dame, is a compliment of Jeremiah Love, can be an explosive runner in his own right. I think he is pretty much locked in to at least 11 to 13 touches in the opener. George Halani is going to be the change of pace guy. They got Emmanuel Wilson as well, who's came over the Green Bay Packers and has looked good in brief instances in the NFL when he's gotten some runs. So they can play the long game here and slow play this overall with Zach Charbonnet. Why rush him back? I understand modern medicine is awesome, and these guys are recovering and recuperating at a lightning pace, but there is no reason to clack it and roll the dice and risk any kind of repercussion rushing him back in time for week one. So, no, I still think he's going to be a pup guy when it's all said and done. He will miss the first four games of the regular season. He is not going to be on the field in week one because, honestly, we heard, like, even a month ago, there was a possibility he may miss the first half of the season. Now, all of a sudden, he could be ready for week one. Ah!
0: Humbug. Bah, humbug, says Brad.
1: Yeah, that is indeed correct. Right.
0: What's number two on the docket?
1: I think you do. You're always thirsty for more. Number two, coming off a dangerous blood clot, New Orleans wide receiver Chris Olave has, quote, no restrictions, end quote, in Saints training camp. So here's the statement. Buying or is it BS, Pat? Chris Olave finishes a neighborhood of 85 catches for 1,100 yards and 6-8 touchdowns this upcoming season. A top 10 wide receiver in PPR fantasy leagues. Are you buying or is that BS?
0: All right. 85 neighborhood of 85 catches for 1,100 yards and 6-8 touchdowns. Last year, Chris Olave had arguably the best season of his entire career. He had 100 catches for over 1,100 yards and 9 touchdowns. So can he basically repeat that? He played 16 games. Oh, man, I don't know. As much as I want to buy it, I'm not going to say that Chris Olave is a guy that is cursed with all those concussions that he suffered in 2024 that kind of jeopardized his career. I hope those don't rear their ugly head for sure. But, yeah, again, dangerous blood clots. In the offseason, didn't participate in team drills today. He was on blood thinners this offseason. On top of that, even if he plays all 16 games, that was a monster season he had a year ago. Can he replicate that? I don't think so. I don't. I'm going to say it's BS. I know. And again, I'm not as high as a lot of other people are in thinking that the Saints are going to take a big leap this year, that Tyler Shuck's going to take a big leap. That doesn't mean that Chris Olave still can't have a great season. He's clearly an awesome wide receiver. And they brought in Travis Etienne to help bolster that and boost that run game. Alvin Kamara's back with the team, but who knows what even kind of role he's even going to have on this team. So Travis Etienne should take the pressure off the passing game. They also drafted Jordan Tyson, the big receiver from Arizona State. They have Devon Vele. They've got Jalen Polk. Their tight end is now Juwan Johnson. I just think that that is a lot of expectations to put on Chris Olave. And after the season he had last year, teams are going to go back to double teaming him again. And they're going to force somebody else. All right, Rook, Jordan Tyson, you go ahead and beat us downfield. You beat our corners. All right, Juwan Johnson, you become a guy that has to get 5, 6, 7 yards and we'll let you get it underneath. We ain't giving you downfield. We're not letting you beat us down the field. And teams that are probably going to pay attention, close attention to that Saints running game and try to snuff things out on Travis Etienne. But I just think it's going to be very, very tough for Chris Olave to replicate the season he had last year. So at the expense of me looking like a doubter and a hater, I'm going to say BS again.
1: I'm buying it, man. This is where I have him ranked right now in my preseason fantasy football rankings. I got him sandwiched in between Nico Collins and Devontae Smith, yeah, the Slim Reaper, that's at number 9 overall among wide receivers is where I have Olave. I think he can replicate what he did last season. Mike Lady, ESPN's got it projected for 142 targets this year, 90 grabs, 1,162 yards, and 6 touchdowns. He was number 1 among all NFL wide receivers a year ago in total air yards. He was number 1 in deep ball targets. He was also top 15 in red zone targets. An appreciable number 23 in total yak, number 20 in yards per route run. And most interestingly, Pat, he was number 1 in unrealized air yards and number 51 in catchable target rate. So Tyler Shuck can continue to make strides, continue to grow, build that rapport and chemistry and deliver the ball crisply and accurately. Chris Olave, he could have an even better season as long as he's on the field. So I'm buying it. All right, one more before we got to take a little siesta. Speaking of another wide receiver, according to the Boston Herald's Andrew Callahan, A.J. Brown's downfield struggles have been, quote, noteworthy, end quote, so far in camp. 4 days in to Patriots training camp, Drake made A.J. Brown is one of seven with an INT. So with that information coursing through your cerebral cortex, buying or BS, Pat, assuming he plays 17 games, A.J. Brown doesn't finish as a top 10 wide receiver in overall fantasy production. What do you say?
0: Yeah, I'm buying it. I saw Mike Vrabel basically ripped into him on one of the first days of camp, and A.J. Brown was like, you know, he gets me. That's fine. Yeah, that's fine now in training camp. I'd like to see how things go during the season if we get a little Mike Vrabel and A.J. Brown dust up on the sidelines, or if A.J. Brown is back to his usual antics, if he's on his Twitch stream and, you know, playing Madden, throwing himself the ball because it's the only time he gets it, or, you know, he's reading books on the sideline. Look, I mean, A.J. Brown has been a circus, and I'm not going to put a lot of the struggles of the Eagles offense on him from last year. But again, this is a guy that literally said on his Instagram post 2 days after the Eagles won the Super Bowl, yeah, the feeling of winning is already worn off because I didn't dominate. So we know that A.J. Brown is all about A.J. Brown. And last year, Stephon Diggs was clearly the most favorite target for Drake May, and he only had 85 catches. Not only, but he had 85 catches. He had 1,000 yards and 4 touchdowns. That's not top 10. Those are good numbers, but it's not top 10. So there's other weapons on this team that the Patriots want to get the ball to. Newly acquired Romeo Doubs, Kayshon Booty, who Brad, we talked about yesterday, is having a great training camp.
1: Yep.
0: We know Mac Hollins. He grew in size and stature and importance on this offense as the year went on. They've got Pop Douglas that they'll occasionally use as well, and Hunter Henry, not to mention the two-headed running game of Ramondre and Travion Henderson. I just don't think there's enough. There's too many bodies that the Patriots want to keep a balanced offense with, especially with Josh McDaniels as that offensive coordinator. Outside of like the 1 year where it was Randy Moss breaking records with Brady, the Patriots have always had a balanced offense. They don't like to just make one person the focal point thing here this year, and A.J. Brown is not having a top 10 season, in my opinion. That, and I think the Patriots are due for just some regression either way because they're not playing a cupcake schedule this year. So, yeah, A.J. Brown will not finish as a top 10 receiver. I'm buying it.
1: I'm buying it, too. I think it's probably going to be close. I think it'll maybe just tuck inside the top 15, but it could be worse than that, quite frankly, because of the ego. You know, is he going to be an unhappy camper at some point in the regular season like we saw in Philadelphia? Does it go sideways in a hurry? And you bring up what I feel is the most important point. It's the strength of schedule, right? Right now, entering the NFL regular season, all New England wide receivers have the fifth hardest fantasy football strength of schedule of any team in the NFL. I put on top of that, he was only number 27 in total yak last season. I look at the QB rating when targeted, just a measly 99.3. Now, Drake May, certainly more accurate than Jalen Hurts. But again, that schedule is downright daunting. And A.J. Brown, too, he was only number 78 last season in average separation yards per target. So not a lot of breathing room. He can definitely, you know, skewer you, can destroy you on some of the quick slant action, get a little bit of space and, you know, catch it and he gone. It can take off. But you mentioned Kayshon Booty stepping up his game and some of their mouths to feed. You put all together, I think disappointment seems inevitable yet again for A.J. Brown. So usually I get down with them Browns, but not this version. I will pass on A.J. in fantasy this year.
0: Well, we know you get down with Chase Brown. That's for damn sure. 310-840-4910 is the phone number to join the show. We'll take your calls and your texts on any of those players that we mentioned. Charbonnet coming off an ACL injury. Potential close call to be ready for week one. Don't know about that. What kind of year does Chris Olave have? What kind of year does A.J. Brown have with the Patriots? We'll get your calls and your texts. 310-840-4910. But we're going to go streaking. When we return, he's Brad Evans. I'm Pat Boyle. This is BetMGM Tonight on Westwood One Sports.
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12: 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Temperature may be one of the most underappreciated factors in sleep. That's according to the Senior Vice President of Research and Scientific Affairs at the National Sleep Foundation. We often hear about lights and screens and stress, but even modest changes in temperature and airflow can influence both how quickly you fall asleep and how deeply you stay asleep. Most experts will recommend a room temperature of 60 to 67 degrees Fahrenheit. 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Play around a bit and see what improves your sleep. 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I'm Dr. Sanjay Gupta, helping you live a better life.
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1: First things first, rest in peace, Uncle Phil. 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I'm Pat Boyle. 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You could win a $50 bonus bet, an odds boost token, a parlay boost token, or a same-game parlay boost token. So there you go. With that being said, it's just past 6:45 p.m. Eastern. We've got a pretty busy Wednesday night in Major League Baseball. Let's go streaking!
2: We won a game yesterday. We win one today, that's two in a row. We win one tomorrow, that's called a winning streak. It has happened before.
3: We're going streaking!
1: Alrighty, we go around the room. Everybody on the crew picks one batter that they think will correctly get a hit. Last night we went 3 for 5. I let us down. Thank you, Jose Ramirez. And Zach went to the well again with Wilson Contreras. And again he let him down. Two straight nights in a row, Wilson Contreras does not get a hit for our guy Zach. But our guy Monty, our video producer, Michael Montgomery, he is looking for a streak of 5 tonight. Our guy Lee DeLapp in our Westwood One Studios, he's looking for a streak of 5. And Brad, you're looking for a streak of 2, my friend. So go ahead and kick us off, because I got a feeling you and I are picking from the same game. What do you got?
4: Oh, yeah. Let's go with the Cleveland Guardian and Kyle Manzardo in the battle for Ohio, taking on the Cincinnati Reds there along the Ohio River. And I think he will take me streaking it too. You look at Manzardo batting a robust 375 against the Reds this season, and he's 6-9 lifetime against Brady Singer, with three of those hits being doubles. You look at Singer, he's got a 2.98 home ERA. Yeah, in the Great American Bandbox, he's done a masterful job, but he's given up a 295 batting average to left-handed hitters, which Manzardo is. So Kyle Manzardo is my pick to click, and hopefully your boy is streaking to numero dos.
1: Yeah, I'm going also with the Guardian. I'm going with the Guardian lefty. I'm going to hit the Kwan, hit the Kwan. Give me Stephen Kwan, the leadoff hitter for the Cleveland Guardians, not having the season that he is accustomed to. Guy that's normally got that batting average up around 300. This year, just 245, but it was a miserable, miserable first half of the season for Stephen Kwan. And his batting average at one point was under the freaking Mendoza line. So he's up to 245, and that's because he has been raking in the month of July, hitting 371. There's only 4 games this month that Stephen Kwan does not have a hit. So, again, the batting average isn't pretty, but obviously better against righties, hitting nearly 275. And you mentioned, Brad, Brady Singer, batting average against of nearly 300 against left-handed hitters. Give me Stephen Kwan, who, by the way, lifetime 9 for 27 off Brady Singer. So, Brad and I going with a couple of Guardians. Let's go to our video producer, Monty, a.k.a. Michael Montgomery, a.k.a. the owner and operator of batters-box.com. The hyphen, Monty, you've got tied for the longest active streak. You and Lee, who you going with tonight?
5: Give me the AL MVP. Give me Yordan against Grayson Rodriguez, the 4th highest rated hitter on my board at batters-box.com. One of just 2 hitters with an elite rating in the 3 key categories I look at, WOBA, ISO, and hard contact rate. Rodriguez getting smoked by lefties this season, 53% hard hit rate, WOBA over 500, which is insane, hitting nearly 400 with an OPS over 1,100, 245 games with an elite rating for Yordan, getting a hit 67% of the time, and 5-star pitch arsenal coverage for Yordan, hitting well against literally every single pitch Grayson throws. So I think he's going to get at least 1 hit tonight, maybe a homer, maybe 2.
1: Oh, ooh, maybe 1 homer, maybe 2 homers, Monty says. All right, let's go to Zach Crowes, filling in for producer Brandon Combs. Zach, you went with Wilson Contreras last night, and for the second straight night, you got burned. Who are you going with tonight? Zach, you're muted. You're still muted.
6: I'll catch it.
1: There you go.
7: Give me the Red Sox catcher one more time. We're running it back with him.
1: Oh, he's going back to him. He's going back to Wilson Contreras. All right, we got 10 seconds. Hold on. 10 seconds really quickly because he's going for five in a row. Lee in our Westwood One studios. Lee, who are you going with?
8: Drake Baldwin in a doubleheader against the Mets. I got lots to say about it, but he's hit safely in the last seven straight. So let's go Drake Baldwin.
1: There you go. Me and Brad going with a couple of Guardians. Stephen Kwan, Kyle Manzardo. Monty's going with Yordan. Lee is going with Drake Baldwin. Zach. Third straight time with Wilson Contreras. That's plus 412 odds. We'll do our 3-point stance on the Niners when we come back.
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4: I don't know about you, but my social media feeds are flooded with lotions and potions and gadgets, all promising to unlock different components of longevity. But if you log off, take a step back from all the hype, you'll find that the actual keys to a longer, healthier life are hiding in plain sight. There are four of them. Number one, nutrition. The Mediterranean diet really is the gold standard. Number two, exercise. You should be getting 150 minutes of moderate intensity exercise or 75 minutes of vigorous intensity exercise every week, plus strength training and stretching. Number three, sleep. Sleep is when your body and your brain repair themselves. You should be getting 7 to 9 hours a night. And finally, number four often gets forgotten, socialization. It's not a bonus, it's a necessity for a healthy life, finding a sense of community, purpose, and belonging. I'm Dr. Sanjay Gupta, helping you live a better life.
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1: 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Brad was just asking me about the sports broadcasting camp that I've been an instructor. I know, right? They let me instruct the youth. They let me educate the youth. That I've been an instructor at all week at Seton Hall University in North New Jersey. And all throughout the week, you know, campers who range from ages 10 to 18. Pat, where can we listen to the show? Where can we listen to the show? And so there you go. There's like, you got so many different ways. They're like, but wait, the show's not on here in the air. I'm like, no, because that's WFAN. But yeah, you can listen to the show. It's so easy. The Westwood One Sports app, which is a great app. You can listen to all primetime NFL games via Westwood One throughout the season. The Odyssey app, which is super easy to use. We're on in over 100 cities every single day, including Chicago, Los Angeles, some other major cities as well. But Sirius XM Channel 375, if you have it. And don't forget, it's right in the palm of your hands. Watch us on Twitter. Everybody's got Twitter. Yep. Everybody's got YouTube. BetMGM Tonight. Very easy. So talk and text line to join the show, 310-840-4910. You can call, you can text, 310-840-4910. Fun show so far. Talked a lot about the Falcons quarterback. Injury updates. Michael Penix might be a month until he's cleared for practice. Tua's got a bad back. Bijan Robinson at training camp. Holden, not an ideal start to the beginning of training camp for the Atlanta Falcons. We hit some of the other big training camp news and notes of the day. We just went streaking. Coming up in about 15 minutes from now, Evan Giddings is going to join us. He's a host for 95.7 The Game in San Francisco. Can't wait to talk to him about the 49ers. And so to kick off hour number two, let's talk some San Francisco 49ers. Brad, will you believe it, my man? We're almost at the end of our three-point stance. We've been hitting every team in the NFL from pick number one in the draft. We are near the end here with just over a week until the first preseason game, that Hall of Fame game. And we had some unfortunate news today in San Francisco with Ricky Pearsall dealing with knee swelling related to the PCL injury that he dealt with last year. And according to Nick Wagoner, quote unquote, all options are being explored. He missed 9 total games a season ago. And for a 49ers team that, Brad, every year we're talking about injuries to star players and their critical, most valuable players. We haven't even been in training camp for more than a couple of days. And Ricky Pearsall is seemingly immediately on the shelf. And it could be much, much worse. This is not a good start for the 49ers. Injuries again already.
2: Yeah, Christian Kirk also dinged up right now. He's not on the field. Of course, George Kittle trying to make his way back, coming off that devastating Achilles injury, though he's turning in the right direction. We hope he's going to be ready in week one. All I am asking and imploring is, football gods, don't you dare touch Christian McCaffrey. You make sure that he's healthy. We need him upright like we saw last year and be the do-it-all tour de force that he really is. Brock Purdy, hopefully, will be able to dodge the menacing and nasty and gnarly injury imp as well. But getting back to Pearsall, man, he's been wearing one of those compression sleeves on his knee all offseason through the OTAs and early on in training camp. But yeah, this swelling, man, it's not going to go away. And I was reading some medical doctors' perspectives on the internet, you know, just their two cents, their opinions. So take it for what it's worth. You know, a procedure like this, and if you have ongoing swelling in the knee, and one of the options that is likely going to be on the table is going under the knife yet again. If they go in there and do another cleanup procedure, It's not like he's going to be back in 4 to 6 weeks. That would be a season-ending surgery. So, of course, they're going to exhaust all angles. They want him out there on the field. He's got explosive wheels. You know, we saw it in instances last year before he succumbed that PCL injury. And a guy that could really stretch the field. But, yeah, I'm telling you, man, it could be a long shot that Ricky Pearsall is eager to play half the games, even if he plays a single game in the 2026 NFL season. But they have a crutch to lean on in this offense. I'm going to share that. I don't want to give it away quite yet. And it's somebody that's making just enormous, like tsunami-sized waves in a good way already in San Francisco training camp.
1: Yeah, and before we get there, Brad, to me, it feels like this season with a team that's got aging superstars, and I'm not trying to be an ageist, but, I mean, let's call it for what it's worth. Christian McCaffrey is now 30. We know his injury passed. Again, I agree with you. Don't make sure those calves are good. We don't need him going to Germany to see any specialists here this season. Mike Evans, who they just brought in, 32. And you mentioned Kittle coming off the torn Achilles, 32 years old. Not to mention some of the best defensive players like Nick Bosa, also coming off of a season-ending injury, 28. It's not like he's on the wrong side of 30, but he's not a spring chicken. And Fred Warner coming off of that gruesome ankle injury last year, and the star and the heart and soul of this defense, 29. It feels like for me, this is kind of the last year the Niners have a legit shot at winning the Super Bowl.
2: Yeah.
1: Because
2: this
1: window can only be open for so long. And this is a team that in the last, going back to 2019, this is what they've done. Lost in the Super Bowl, missed the playoffs. Lost in the NFC title game, lost in the NFC title game. Lost in the Super Bowl, missed the playoffs, lost in the divisional round. But they have been the most consistent force in the NFC for the last 7 or 8 years. And it feels like, in my opinion, this is kind of the last year to get that ring. And it feels like injuries might be playing a factor yet again for this team here this season. Do you agree, or do you think that this window for the Niners could extend at least another year or two after this season?
2: No, I completely agree. I think it's do or die time, really, for San Francisco with that window of opportunity. But there's just a snake bit organization. And people are going to say, oh, it's because of the power station there by Levi Stadium. Oh, conspiracies. No, it's got nothing to do with that. I don't care what you believe in. That's just a bunch of hogwash, bunch of poppycock. Buying or BS? Definite BS with that sentiment. But you look at the case of bad luck. I mean, even Kyle Shanahan can't avoid it. You know, he had the nasty car accident just a week ago. Three broken ribs, the really serious concussion. You know, he said it was his fault, trying to get the phone out between his seats, went across the line and made contact with an SUV. Thankfully, nobody was seriously hurt. But, I mean, that's just kind of an ominous sign, right, that San Francisco may yet succumb to multiple injuries. And if that were the case, they're just not going to deliver on the hype despite having a very talented and loaded roster across the board.
1: Yeah, because, you know, again, this past season, they rolling out an entire core of backup linebackers, and their front seven was half backups. And, you know, they still were able to beat the Philadelphia Eagles, but they just didn't stand a chance against the Seahawks. And who knows? Maybe they wouldn't have beaten the Seahawks even if they were fully healthy. But damn it, I would have loved to see. And I would have loved to see Brock Purdy play that full game against the Eagles in the NFC title game his rookie season. And instead, he tears his UCL on basically the first drive of the game. And, you know, that's not to mention the two Super Bowls that they had leads in that Kyle Shanahan could not see to completion. And dare I remind everybody that Kyle Shanahan was the offensive coordinator for the Atlanta Falcons in the 28-3 game. So, unfortunately, he's got a history of blowing large leads. But, this team on paper, if they can stay healthy, they are one of the best in football. They are in the best division in football with the Rams and the Seahawks. So, wins are not going to come easy. So, Brad, without further ado, let's get to our three-point stance on the 49ers. Player that gives you the most fantasy value, our favorite player prop play of the season, and then over under 10.5 wins for the Niners. Well, let's start Who do you think brings you the best fantasy value on this 49ers squad?
2: Yeah, here's a payoff, and a guy that could be a rookie sensation this year and has a very clear path now to 100 targets, has a very clear path to WR2 on this roster right behind Mike Evans. That is a rookie out of Ole Miss, the former Rebel, and DeJon Stripling. As of today, and this is not going to stick, folks, because he is going to skyrocket in the minds of a lot of fantasy football drafters soon, but his ADP and drafts conducted here in the month of July, WR82 at 232.88 overall. I think eventually he's probably going to be a top 60 wide receiver in terms of ADP, maybe even a little bit higher. Because he is making those waves in training camp. He's got the body size, 6'2", 210 pounds. A guy that was a yak machine, not for the Sisters of the Motherless Poor, again, at Ole Miss. He's very tough in contested catch situations, one of his primary calling cards. Excellent in the red zone with that big body and gashes zone defenses. Ran a 4.36 40-yard dash. Dude is a blur as well, so he's got the separation skills. Brock Purdy's already described him as, quote, a baller, end quote. And, you know, that tends to be beneficial when the quarterback is calling you such a, prodigious nickname already. A guy that I think is going to deliver immediate results. Mike Clay's only got a project for 22 catches, 326 yards, and two touchdowns, but that was before the Pearsall and Kirk news hit the wire here last about 48 hours. If Pearsall is out for an extended amount of time or the entire year, DeJon Stripling is going to be in the conversation to be a WR3 in 12-team fantasy leagues this year. Again, you get him outside, pick number 200. I think that's going to rise sharply soon, but you're still going to get him well after pick 100, probably even at peak fantasy draft season. And I think that dude could deliver an 800-yard and handful touchdown season in year one.
1: I like that. I love it. That is a diamond in the rough there that you might have stumbled upon there, Brad. DeJon Stripling and the Niners might have stumbled upon as well. I think Brock Purdy has given you some value here this season. Quarterback 13. It's not like we're going in the 20s here, but the average draft position is 94 for Brock Purdy. So a 12-team league, you could get Brock Purdy in the 8th round on average here. And I think that's a pretty good landing spot for a quarterback that last year threw for how many? Let's see. I had the stat here and it is escaping me, but I guess I could do the quick math in my head. 2,167 yards in just 9 games, nearly 250 yards per game. Brock Purdy thrown for nearly 250 yards per game last year. 20 touchdowns despite barely playing half the season. We know he was dealing with an injury all of last season. And when he was healthy, it's just automatic, like 200, 250, plenty of games, 300 yards, 3 passing touchdowns, ripping it down the field, ripping it over the middle in that Shanahan system, the crossing routes, finding everybody, finding McCaffrey. Doesn't matter. Guys are hurt. Brock Purdy's finding them. Oh, yeah. And what he can do with his legs, I think, is what makes Brock Purdy extra dangerous. Once he was healthy coming off their bye week, the final 6 games of the season, Brock Purdy not only was a beast throwing the ball and combined or had an average of 240 passing yards per game, Brock Purdy also ran for an average of nearly 30 yards per game, and he scored 2 of his 3 rushing touchdowns after that bye week. So he's a guy that has always been shifty, always been able to do it with his legs. I think Brock Purdy gives you fantasy value. And Brad, I'll go ahead and give you my favorite player prop play. How about Brock Purdy over 2.5 rushing touchdowns? Because last season, he played half the year. He had 3. The year before that, he had 5. He's gone over the past 2 seasons. And last year, he barely played half the season. Brock Purdy, he can scamper inside the red zone. He can make things happen. He's shifty. He'll make it happen with his legs. He's not afraid to do it. Brock Purdy over 2.5 rushing touchdowns. My favorite 49ers player prop play of the season. What is yours?
2: Oh, you dirty dog. Absolutely love that call on Purdy on the over 2.5 rushing touchdowns. I'm going to go with the CMC Football Factory. Going to make you sweat. Bum, baby. Hopefully not on the over 575 and a half receiving yards at minus 115. McCaffrey is more of an effective pass catcher than a rusher at this point in his NFL career. He's extraordinary out of the backfield, out of the slot. They'll line him up outside to get really creative with him, whether on design pass plays or just, standard, leaving any pressure dump offs. He can really get the job done. He had 102 grabs last year for 924 yards. All we need is 576 to catch this season. Of course, health is going to be built into it, but he was number one in target share among all running backs last season. He was also number one as well in receiving yards per game, number two in yards per route run. He averaged 9.1 yards per catch. Mike Clay's got it projected at ESPN for 103 targets, 80 grabs for 695 yards and five receiving touchdowns. You throw in kind of a middle-of-the-road defense, so you could be in situations where the Niners are playing from behind. So if you want to strike it rich, there's gold in their hills. I'm investing on Christian McCaffrey to stack the greenbacks on that over 575 and a half receiving yards. Hell, Pat, he could do this in like a dozen games.
1: He could. He really could. All right, we got to grab a break. After we talk to Evan Giddings, Brad and I will debate over or under 10 and a half wins for the San Francisco 49ers. But Evan Giddings will join us coming up next. Host and an announcer for 95.7 The Game, our sister station in San Francisco, where they talk all things 49ers. We're going to talk ball with Evan Giddings coming up next. He's Brett Evans. I'm Pat Boyle. This is BetMGM Tonight on Westwood One Sports.
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10: I don't know about you, but my social media feeds are flooded with lotions and potions and gadgets, all promising to unlock different components of longevity. But if you log off, take a step back from all the hype, you'll find that the actual keys to a longer, healthier life are hiding in plain sight. There are four of them. Number one, nutrition. The Mediterranean diet really is the gold standard. Number two, exercise. You should be getting 150 minutes of moderate intensity exercise or 75 minutes of vigorous intensity exercise every week, plus strength training and stretching. Number three, sleep. Sleep is when your body and your brain repair themselves. You should be getting 7 to 9 hours a night. And finally, number four often gets forgotten, socialization. It's not a bonus. It's a necessity for a healthy life, finding a sense of community, purpose and belonging. I'm Dr. Sanjay Gupta, helping you live a better life.
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0: 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BetMGM Tonight with Brad Evans and Pat Boyle. Back now.
1: Welcome on back. 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He's Brad Evans. I'm Pat Boyle. The phone number to join the show, 310-840-4910. 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All right, so we are about to be chatting with Evan Giddings from our sister station, 95.7 The Game in San Francisco, any minute or so. So, Brad, while we have a minute or so, Brad Lee is letting us know that he's tried to give him a ring twice. No answer just yet. So we'll effort Evan Giddings and hopefully have him on here in the next few moments. But, Brad, that allows us to finish off our three-point stance where you gave out a diamond in the rough, Dejon Stribling, rookie receiver, as the player that brings you the best fantasy value on the Niners. I said Brock Purdy, QB 13, in your upcoming fantasy football drafts. And I said Brock Purdy over 2.5 rushing touchdowns, my favorite player prop play of the season for the Niners. You went with CMC over receiving yards. And so that leaves us with one last bit of housekeeping here. As we always do, over under team wins.

0: last segment about Ricky Pearsall, the swelling in his knee, repercussions from that PCL injury. So, a difficult strength of schedule, 50% or greater win probability in only 9 games. Got questions about the defense. I think they're going to be lucky to win 9, way under.
1: Oof. I'll let you know my answer in just a bit. But we do have our guy, Evan Giddings, standing by. And so let's go to the guest line here. Evan Giddings, a host and an announcer for 95.7 The Game in San Francisco.
2: Yeah.
1: Evan, it's Pat and Brad. What's going on, man? Thanks so much for joining us.
2: Hey, what's up, fellas? Happy to join you guys. Hope all is well.
1: Yeah, same with you. Evan, is the book now closed on what has been one of the biggest stories in the NFL the last couple of days, the Kyle Shanahan car accident saga? Look, everybody's glad that he's okay, and I mean, it could have been really worse. I saw the story that he nearly could have lost an eye. He was bleeding from the head. He broke his hand, his nose, 3 ribs, needed 40 stitches after that brutal car accident in Palo Alto a few weeks back. But then this story took on a life of its own in the last few days. 49ers reporters reportedly being complicit in not giving out some of the details, some of the public facts. The initial police report mentioned that the other driver was at fault. Kyle Shanahan came forward yesterday and said it was his fault. He dropped his phone. He was the reason for the car crash. So what have been your biggest takeaways from this story now that it seems we've hit our resolution on it?
2: Yeah, I mean, hopefully for the 49ers' sake, it is closed. And I think it's trending in that direction. But, you know, I wouldn't necessarily describe the reporters as being complicit, because the fact of the matter is the police report in the CHP database was wrong. And I think that Kyle Shanahan deserves a lot of credit in this for coming out and basically setting the record straight. And at least from my understanding of, you know, kind of reading the tea leaves, but also talking to some people that were in that room and hearing the interviews they've done and how they've talked about it, it sounds like Kyle Shanahan basically wanted to make sure that there was no blowback on this 22-year-old woman that was described as at fault. And he was the one that, in fact, was the person who hit her. So I think Kyle Shanahan deserves some credit in basically getting to the bottom of what a lot of people, you know, in society nowadays are not interested in. And that's the truth. And for him to step to the podium or, you know, basically go out and set the record straight, I think that's something that, number one, not a lot of people do, but also Kyle Shanahan is a guy that he felt remorseful. He felt emotional. He felt that this was something that not only it was, you know, bigger than football, so to speak. So fortunately, everyone was okay. The individual he hit was not hurt. He himself does not have.
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3: From the first pitch to the final out, this is Montgomery Biscuits Baseball on Jock 740. Here with the call, it's Luke Maley.

last night in a really interesting contest that featured a late comeback attempt from the Biloxi Shockers, but it ultimately fell short. The Biscuits' five-run second inning was enough to get it done. 8-7 was the final score. Garrett Edwards earned the win. Jack Seppings suffered the loss. And Tommy McCollum earned his sixth save in a game that took 2 hours and 59 minutes to complete. We're excited to get back at it. These are two of the best offenses in not only the Southern League, but in all of AA baseball. And there's plenty of numbers in multiple categories to back up that statement. Two really good arms going on the mound. Yermán Galíndez will be on in the top of the first inning, making start number 10. And he has really figured out how to throw some strikes at this level. Galíndez in 9 starts, 10 total appearances, 2-2 with a 4.85 ERA. And his first few outings really elevated that earned run average because of his inability to throw strikes. Well, now he's living in the zone, and the results have been a lot better. But he's got his hands full in this one with a Biscuits order that is absolutely stacked. On the other side, it doesn't get any easier. Santiago Suarez, the Rays number 13 prospect, makes his 17th start and 18th total appearance. Suarez comes in with a 5-3 record and a 5.18 ERA, and has consistently been pitching deep into ballgames. Each of his last 3 starts have gone at least 6 innings. 2 of those 3 have been quality starts. 2 of those 3, 7-inning outings. Suarez has been attacking the zone as always, not walking any batters. It's still been a hot minute since he last walked a batter. You got to go all the way back to June 19th on the road at Rocket City. That was in the first half. Suarez in the second half hasn't even issued a free pass. Now, two legendary managers just met around the dish with our umpiring crew, Mike Guerrero and Kevin Bowles. Guerrero in search of his 1,500th win. He is 3 wins shy of that mark, whereas Kevin Bowles is 20 away from that mark and looking tonight for win number 50 for the Biscuits. Biscuits 49-47 overall, 14-13 in the second half. Biloxi has the best mark of any team both overall and in the second half at 52-41 and 17-11 in the second half. But Biscuits have been the hottest team in the Southern League. They dug themselves a bit of a hole and have come surging back in the standings. And right now, they're only 2 games back of Pensacola and a half game back of Columbus. It'll be one of those 3 teams that punches their playoff ticket to end up facing this Biloxi Shockers team that won the first half. And there is a lot of baseball left to play. This is game number 97 on the year. We race to 138. The Biscuits in the middle of this 6-game set against the Brewers-affiliated Biloxi Shockers. And all the eyes are here. I'm standing up right now in the booth looking down below, and there are at least 10 scouts seated right beneath us. And they're sitting here and evaluating the worth of some of these guys that may be thrown into some trades with both the Brewers and the Rays, fully involved in all of the trade conversations because they're two teams that believe they can make a playoff push, and even more so than that, even play for a world title. So the Rays and the Brewers expected to be buyers at the deadline. That deadline is on Monday. So these two teams who are loaded specifically with offensive talent, but loaded overall, 18 total top 30 prospects between the Brewers and the Rays systems on display night in and night out here. And the Biloxi Shockers are ready to take the field. Yermán Galíndez trots out there with the Biloxi Shockers donning the all-black top, the black hat to go with it, and the white pants here at home. The Biscuits, the classic road grays with Montgomery in block letters across the chest in navy, traced with an outline of that Biscuits butter gold. And they go with a gold cap with a navy brim with that M right on the cusp of it. We'll pause for the national anthem. On the other side, we'll get you the starting nine for each of these teams before game 2 between the Biscuits and the Shockers.

on a Wednesday night. Biscuits and the Shuckers ready to go for game two of the six-game set as the Biscuits continue this 12-game road trip that takes them here to Biloxi as well as to Pensacola next week. Biscuits came out on top last

0: And let's hear it for Olivia Zawaleski.
1: Wednesday night baseball on deck here from Biloxi and Keesler Federal Park. Yorman Galindez ready to go, tossing his warm-up pitches after the national anthem. And let's meet the Biscuits order that he will square off against. It's the left fielder, Matt Corbath, leading it off tonight. Caden Bodine, the designated hitter, bats second. Braden Taylor in the three spot is the shortstop. Theo Gillins out in right field in the cleanup spot. Xavier Isaac is the first baseman. Will Simpson bats sixth. He'll play right field. And actually, Theo Gillin moved over to center due to the late scratch of Austin O'Byrne. So Will Simpson is your right fielder in the sixth spot, with Emilio Petrie donning the third base bag. Cooper Kinney returns to the Biscuits, hitting eighth and playing second base. Kenny Piper does the catching in this one in the ninth spot of the card for the manager, Kevin Bowles, who is in search of win number 50 this year and getting that number to 1,500 beneath 20 as it stands right now. Again for Montgomery, Horvat, Bodine, Taylor, Gillin, Isaac, Simpson, Petrie, Kinney, and Piper. You can hear that wind rustling around yet again tonight. We talked about the wind a lot last night, and that's going to be the case again this evening. Well, Santiago Suarez will be on the mound in the bottom of the first inning, and the nine that will square off against him at least to start for the manager, Mike Guerrero. At the top of the order, it is Josiah Ragsdale, the center fielder. Jesus Madej, the shortstop, bats second. Blake Burke over at first base is in the three spot. The cleanup man is Andrew Fisher, who's homered in four straight games. He's at third base defensively. Josh Adamczewski's in left field, batting fifth. Marco Dingis, the DH, bats sixth. Mike Bobby in right field is the seven-hole hitter. The eighth spot is occupied by the catcher, Matthew Wood, and Jeremy Vargas makes his series debut here in game two of the set as the second baseman. Again for the Shuckers, Ragsdale, Madej, Burke, Fisher, Adamczewski, Dinchis, Bovee, Wood, and Vargas. The Biscuits starting at the top of the card with Matt Corbath. Originally, it was the everyday leadoff man, Austin O'Byrne, set to go tonight, but scratched not due to trade reasons. He was a late scratch due to a little bit of soreness, just precautionary for him. He tweaked something in the game last night and stayed in the contest, and they just didn't want to push it as he woke up this morning feeling a little sore. So they decided, why not throw Matt Corbath, one of the hottest hitters in the league, to the top of the car. Corbath in from the right side, and the first pitch on its way is hammered high in the air, deep to left, but way foul. Matt Corbath wasted no time, 105 off his bat, had home run distance, but couldn't keep it between the white lines. Well, Matt has homered three times in the last two games. Well, you might hear some barking down below. There are dogs up for adoption here tonight. Breaking ball is across the zone, called a strike. Emmanuel Perez is our home plate umpire. He calls the balls and strikes. He's helped out by Ryan Gill up the first baseline. And Chad Westlake, the crew chief, down the third base side. 0-2, the pitch is way outside and works its way to the backstop, where dog friends are just offset to the third base side behind home plate here in the booth, so pretty much right below us. So I would imagine we're going to hear them over the course of the night. Begging to be adopted. 1-2 pitch on the way is wide of the zone, and even sings it, two balls and two strikes. Well, Yorman Galindez works with a fastball, sinker, slider, curveball, and changeup mix. He's on the first base side of the slab at the moment. Set at his belt, takes a deep breath. Here's his 2-2. It is wide of the zone, and the leadoff hitting Matt Corbath here tonight works the count to 3-2 to start this game off. Well, Mac occupied that leadoff spot for the majority of the time that Austin O'Byrne was injured. Missed almost a month. Here's the 3-2. And Horvath swings and misses. He's gone on strikes on a sinker at 97 towards the top of the zone. A left-handed hitting, Caden Bodine digs in. After the strikeout that took six pitches, right-hander twirls home. And the pitch dips beneath the zone. Ball and no strikes on Caden Bodai. Served as the catcher last night and the number 3 overall prospect. Has reached in 3 in a row. This is game number 24. And he takes down and in. Bodine has had his name tossed around in quite a few trade discussions, especially with the riches that the Rays have at the catching position in the minor leagues. He's already been traded once, but he's valuable. 2-0 is bounced back behind the screen. And a lot of Rays fans see him as the future at catcher, and I would imagine that the front office thinks similarly. But you never quite know when trade talks begin what will come to be. Galindez ready to throw his 10th. Here's the 2-1 pitch. And it just clips the outer edge. A called strike with a fastball at 97. 2 balls and 2 strikes. Galindez works out of the stretch as always. Kicks home and his 2-2 is tapped right in between Bodine's legs. Trickles towards that first base on deck circle that's unoccupied at the moment. Braden Taylor, the Biscuits shortstop, is on that third base side. Ready to go is the third hitter of the frame, and he'd like to hit with a runner aboard the base pass. 2 balls and 2 strikes. Right-hander twirls home and barrels one foul up the first baseline. Lefty Bodine hitting .324 with the Biscuits and leads all of minor league baseball in terms of average. He began this year in single-A Charleston and rocketed up the ranks, hitting at every stop. 2 balls, 2 strikes. Here's the pitch, and he floats one out towards right field. Bovee started back, freezes, and chest high makes the grab. Braden Taylor will step in, trying to become the first base runner of this contest. Biscuits threatened in the first inning yesterday, but really broke through in the second frame. Right-hander on that first base side of the slab, looking in at Braden Taylor, and the pitch home is rocketed in the air, straightaway center field. Ragsdale retreating, looking up. This one one-hops the wall. Taylor around into second base. He's got himself another extra base hit. Taylor had 2 of them last night, a homer and a double, and he has that double to begin this one. First hit of the game, first base runner of the game, and here comes the RBI king in the second half for Montgomery and Theo Gillen. Taylor takes his lead at second base. Gillen rests the bat on his left shoulder, now shoots one up in the air, into the windstream. Adam Chesky going back. He's looking up. This one's gone. Theo Gillen the opposite way. And the Biscuits strike for 2 in the opening inning. All the damage being done with 2 outs. It's a double from Braden Taylor. And 1 pitch later, Theo Gillen homers. That is Gillen's 5th of the year with Montgomery, and he has a 13-game hitting streak. That matches the longest of the year of any hitter in the Southern League, and he does it with a long ball. How about this Biscuits offense? They can strike at any moment in time. Theo Gillen, the number 1 Rays prospect, did it right there. There's more power in Xavier Isaac. He goes after the first pitch, sends it up the middle, but the shortstop has it over towards the second baseman and slings on to first to retire the side. Biscuits get the 2 runs on a 2-out double and a 2-run homer by Theo Gillen. 2-0, bottom of the first up next. We'll see the Shuckers order against Santiago Suarez when we come back.
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1: Santiago Suarez climbs the mound. He's ready to go for start number 17. He has made a total of 17 outings, this being his 18th. One relief appearance for the righty, 21 years old from Cumana, Venezuela. And he squares off against the new leadoff hitter tonight for Biloxi in Josiah Ragsdale. First pitch is just wide of the zone for ball one. Suarez, known for his ability to throw strikes in 80 innings, 69 strikeouts, and just 9 walks. He deals home, and this one rides above the zone and falls behind. 2 balls and no strikes. Now, Santiago Suarez has gotten better and better as the year has gone on. He twists home, and his 2-0 is middle-middle, called a strike. A delayed called strike from Emmanuel Perez, but it looked like a strike all the way, and it was about as middle of the zone as it could be. Take all the way for Ragsdale. Here's the 2-1. And he bends one just high. That's awfully close. 3 balls and a strike. That's been a small zone to start this game. Right-hander twirls it and gets a pop-up left side. In foul territory, the third baseman, Emilian Petrie, will watch it soar into the seats. 3 balls and 2 strikes now. Biscuits got 2 runs in the opening inning on a Theo Gillen 2-run homer. And this misses outside for ball 4. So a rare walk of Josiah Ragsdale. Suarez, just his 10th of the year. Rare that he does it early in a game at that. As the game goes on, sometimes he can start to fall behind in counts, but generally he attacks early. Ragsdale will run on the first pitch. It is taken for a strike. The throw is perfect, and Kenny Piper guns him down. How about it from the catcher? Santiago Suarez not happy with that walk, but he certainly is happy with his backstop in Kenny Piper. With that, let's go ahead and meet the rest of this defense. Matt Horvath is out in left field. Theo Gillen moved over to center after the late scratch of O'Vern. Will Simpson is in right. Pitch home to Madej is up and away to tie the count at 1-1. Emilian Petrie gets his 4th start over at third base. Braden Taylor's at short. Cooper Kinney's the second baseman. And Xavier Isaac holds down that first base bag. Piper does the catching. This one lofted down the left field line, sinking over towards the bullpen. And Hayden Snellsire had to be the one to hop out of the way. All those bullpen arms, they try to hold as strong as possible and just not move at all, but it eventually came down, and Snellsire had to get out of the way, and that wouldn't have felt very good. It's a 1-2 advantage for Suarez. He deals home, and Madej fouls it back to the screen. Well, Santiago, a very tight arsenal. Fastball, slider, and changeup. Wonder if at some point he'll trust that curveball. He started to throw it, but we haven't seen it in a game. There's a tapper up the middle. Cooper Kinney and Braden Taylor converge. It goes off of Kinney and deflects into shallow left. Those two ran into each other. Well, it's a new look defense for Montgomery due to the fact that Braden Taylor doesn't really play shortstop all that often, and Cooper Kinney is returning to the Biscuits for the first time since early May. And so a costly mistake by the middle infielders, and we'll see how they rule it. They do go air on Kinney, which is likely the right decision. And Madej has some speed over there. 29 stolen bags. We'll see if he tries to test Piper. Pitch home is lofted up in the air. Shallow left field. Taylor, the shortstop, back on the cut of the outfield grass. He is there to reach up and haul it in for the second out. Well, Blake Burke, who is one homer shy of setting the franchise mark for Biloxi, pops out in his first trip. That'll bring up Andrew Fisher, who is no stranger to the long ball. Fisher has over 30 this year. He homered again for the fourth consecutive game last night. And the first pitch to him is inside. He spins out of the way. Andrew Fisher and Blake Burke, both former teammates in Volunteerland with the Tennessee Volunteers. Fisher has driven in six with those four home runs across the last four games. It's up to 33 on the year, and 13 of those have come here in AA Biloxi. Pitch home is tagged in the air. Left field, up into the sun. Horvath dancing around underneath it. Madej racing around the bags, but it falls in to the left fielder, Matt Horvath's glove, and the inning is over. A walk, an error, a pop out, a fly out, and a caught stealing. An interesting opening frame, but it features no hits and one left aboard. And we head to the second inning. Biscuits have the 2-0 advantage.
8: A better life with Dr. Sanjay Gupta.
9: Staying active every day will go a long way towards helping you live a happy, healthy, and pain-free life. And there's perhaps no movement more fundamental than walking. It reinforces the alignment, stability, and coordinated muscle activation that supports how your body moves, whether you're doing strenuous exercise or simply going about your daily life. This is according to Dana Santis, a strength and conditioning specialist. Even though you walk every day, Dana does say you can make small adjustments to immediately improve your walking mechanics. So, keep your rib cage stacked over your pelvis. Avoid leaning over or arching your lower back. Allow your arms to swing naturally in coordination with your legs. Keep your gaze forward, your jaw relaxed, and then just breathe in through your nose and out through your mouth. I'm Dr. Sanjay Gupta, helping you live a better life.
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0: Will Simpson will stand in now against the starter, Yorman Galindez. Yorman, a native of Venezuela, excuse me. He was an international free agent signee back in 2022 by the Brewers. So 23 years old, now here in AA. And he's ready to face the 6, 7, and 8 batters. First pitch on the way to Simpson. And this one just stayed low of the zone for ball one. But Will had himself a tough night last night. He was the only man in the lineup not to reach for Montgomery. Chance to turn it around here this evening. Pitch home. And he watches just on the outside corner, a called strike. Simpson shook his head. He would be correct. Been a tight zone for the most part, but that one extended a little bit beneath the zone. 1-1 pitch. Breaking ball is in there for a called strike on the inner edge. That one is a strike, and Simpson is behind 1-2. Simpson, Petrie, and Kenny do up. Will's got 17 home runs, tied with Braden Taylor for the team high. And he lines this one out towards center, sinking quickly in a one-hop in front of Josiah Ragsdale. And Simpson has his first hit of the week. The leadoff man is aboard for Montgomery. Simpson showing off some of the power there. That was a slider on the outer edge and down in the zone. And Simpson just stuck the bat out there, flung it into center, and still got 100 miles an hour behind it. 99.9 off his bat. Don't let anybody tell you that Will Simpson isn't strong. There's Petrie, and the first pitch misses high. Simpson running, and he's in there with a stolen base. Well, don't let anybody tell you that Will Simpson can't steal bags either. And Will Simpson has his 13th of the year. The leadoff man, not only with a base hit, but in scoring range for Melian Petrie, who tripled last night. Right-hander twists home. This one bounced through the right side, out towards Mike Bovee. Simpson will get the stop sign, and Melian Petrie has himself another base hit. That'll bring his average up above 300 yet again here in AA. And the Biscuits firmly in business with Cooper Kenny ready to go. Well, Cooper Kenny began the year with Montgomery, and boy, oh boy, was he sharp. Cooper, in 22 games, hit .341, and his final game, he helped contribute to the Biscuits' Southern League record 8 home runs back on May 3rd. He had a homer in that game, and a pair of doubles as well. Runners at the corners in his first game back since early May, and there's a pickoff attempt over at Petrie. He's back in safely with a dive. Simpson singled, stole second base, now moves to third. Emilian Petrie has a base hit through the right side. And it's first and third, nobody out. Biscuits already up 2-0, thanks to a two spot in the opening frame. And Petrie will run, the throw will go to second. It's a strong one, and it's in time to sit down the runner. Petrie caught after Simpson swiped a bag. A perfect pitch to throw on, a sinker up and away from a lefty that allowed the catcher Matthew Wood to go get it with his left hand and get his shoulders turned and deliver that strike right on the money to second base. Now, there's one out with Simpson over at third. Biscuits 1-2 overall, 1-2 in the inning, stealing bases. Pitch home is up and away. The Biscuits have been caught stealing more than anybody else in the Southern League in this second half, but they have also stolen more bases than anybody in the second half by a wide margin. Pitch home is in there, called a strike. They now have 80 stolen bases in the second half, which is 24 more than anybody else in the league. They've run at a high clip. They've had a high success rate, but not there. Two balls and a strike on the left-handed hitting Kenny. And he swings and misses to tie things back up at 2-2. Well, Kenny hit .229 in 49 games with AAA Durham and now sent back here to the Biscuits. The roster move was Yadier Arenamo being placed on the 7-day IL, and then the Biscuits activating Kenny from AAA Durham. So not exactly sure if he'll be here for the foreseeable future or if he is just here until Yadier gets back off the injured list. 2-2 with the infield pulled in. Breaking ball is wide of the zone, and they say Kenny Witt. There is no way. On appeal, the third base umpire, Chad Westlake, said he did. It certainly did not look that that was the case. A strikeout for Cooper Kinney on the appeal. It's the second for Galindez. And a well-timed one at that. It's up to Kenny Piper to try to bring home the leadoff base hit. Will Simpson was over at third with nobody out. Now there with two outs. Nine-hole hitting Piper watches the first pitch down and away. That is ball one. Biscuits, two runs on four hits. They've committed an error in this one. As runs came in the opening frame, and a backside homer, opposite field homer for Theo Gillen. Right-hander deals. And this one finds the zone, a called strike on Kenny. One and one. Galindez ready to throw his 30th. Here it is. It's tagged in the air, playable in right center field. Mike Bovee, the right fielder, now charging in. The wind knocking this one down, and he is there to run underneath it. And the leadoff single stranded over at third. Biscuits hold on to the 2-0 lead. They can't extend the advantage. We go to the bottom of the second. Biloxi still blanked, but coming up next, trailing 2-0.
1: A better life with Dr. Sanjay Gupta.
2: They say consistency is key, but sometimes you just got to switch it up. A new study out of Harvard School of Public Health found that varying your exercise routine could add years to your life. What exercise someone did didn't matter much. What did matter was that all the exercises together worked all the muscle groups in their body. Now, an added benefit to changing things up is it can help you push through the plateau effect. That's when your body gets so efficient at doing something that you actually stop getting better at it. And we know from previous research that specializing in any one sport at a young age can make someone actually more prone to injury. And as experts we talk to point out, even elite athletes switch up things with their workouts, making sure to target strength, cardio, flexibility, balance, and doing that every single week. I'm Dr. Sanjay Gupta, helping you live a better life.
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0: Santiago Suarez returns to the mound. The Rays' number 13 prospect is one of their youngest top 30 prospects and their youngest here at AA. Outside of Theo Gillen, who just did the damage offensively with his two-run homer. That's the difference in the game right now. But Suarez, the youngest pitching prospect in the top 30 here in AA's. Also 21 alongside Gary Gilhill, and has been excellent. We've got a delay here as the Dogs are exiting the field of play. They did a dog race in right field, and those Dogs, as well as their owner, still exiting the playing surface, hanging out over there on the warning track. And we can't get underway until they exit the premises. Suarez is ready to go, as is Josh Adamczewski. We're just about there. And the gate now closes. So we're going to go. Josh Adamczewski, a 288 hitter, stands in from the left side. Right-hander twirls home. And this one lined out to right field. It is down for a base hit. Simpson over to cut it off. Adamczewski watched him cut it off and took a wide turn at first, but made the right decision. It stayed planted there. Simpson got over there quickly. You hear that wind whistling on by. A leadoff base hit here in the bottom of the second inning, and that brings up Marco Dinges. the number 15 Brewers prospect. And the first pitch to him is just off the plate. Didn't miss by much. It was a ball. We've seen it called a strike. It's been pretty incredible.